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0: With Josh Maurer and Kent Sommerfeld, Lane Grindle with you here tonight from American Family Field. It is 2-0 Brewers after one inning of play. Dustin May takes over, or continues his start here in the second inning. Just looking at my game tracker, I had the wrong one up. Just looking at some of the names, and they're not in this game. Dustin May, 18 pitches in the first inning. Here's Tyler Stevenson to lead off against him. First pitch missed inside. It's 1-0. Brewers plating two runs on three hits and stranding a runner in the bottom of the first. And now May with an attempt at a shutdown inning here in the top of the second. Misses down and away with a fastball at 95. It's two balls and no strikes. Stevenson, Suarez, and Jorge, the batters for the Reds here in this top of the second inning. May out of the windup, the 2-0 pitch. This is lifted in the air to right. Long run for Lara, nearing the line. Goes into a slide. And he made the catch in foul territory. Oh, the 21-year-old does it again. Had to cover a lot of ground. Goes into a slide, made the catch, and then popped up right in front of the wall in foul territory. That's the first out of the inning. Luis Lara. Boy, has he put on a show defensively over the last week or so for the Brewers. Here's Eugenio Suarez. 208 average, 22 home runs, and 63 driven in on the year for the veteran. First offering from May is in there with a sinker, and it's 0-1. Big games call for a big league shine. Get game day ready with a quick stop at Tsunami Express Car Wash. May's 0-1 to Suarez. Swing and a miss. He was late on a sinker at 96, and it's 0-2. Tsunami Express Car Wash, the official car wash of the Milwaukee Brewers. Tsunami Express Car Wash. Wash, chill, repeat. No balls and two strikes on Suarez. May's pitch, and he fouled it back into the net. And it stays at 0-2. May again looks in through his glove and works out of the windup. The 0-2 offering. Swing and a miss. He struck him out with a fastball at 98. That's the third strikeout of the night for Dustin May. Another ortho ASAP strikeout, and there's two away here in the top of the second inning. And young Carlos Jorge, who made his debut last weekend in Cincinnati against the Brewers, strolls to the plate here for the Reds against Dustin May. May's first offering to Jorge is a swing and a miss. Cutter at 94. It's 0-1. You heard our conversation with Pat Murphy, just trying to get Dustin May into a good place. He is a guy that can help this team. He has been in big moments over the course of his career. 0-1. And Jorge fouls it back and out of play. It's nothing and two. A lot of the conversation around the Brewers right now, amongst fans, media types, would be who's going to take the ball in a third game of a playoff series. Dustin May certainly one of those candidates. 0-2 pitch and a chopper foul up the first baseline. Stays at 0-2. Brewers made the move for him, and we talked a little bit about just the uncomfortable feeling that you probably have as a starting pitcher when you move in the middle of the season. It's probably easier said than done. 0-2 to Jorge. Missed outside. One ball and two strikes. All of a sudden, someone new is catching you. Maybe the game plan's a little bit different. Maybe that organization has some different thoughts about how you use your pitches and in what situations. 1-2 pitch to Jorge. And a swing and a miss. He swung over the top.

0: for the sweeper. A 1-2-3 inning for Dustin May and a couple of ortho ASAP strikeouts in there as well. He's got four so far here tonight. We go to the bottom of the second. It is 2-0 Milwaukee on the Brewers Radio Network, presented by American Family Insurance.
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0: Cooper Pratt to lead things off for the Brewers here in the bottom of the second inning. 2-0 Crew. Able to get to Andrew Abbott for a couple of early runs in this one. Brewers, one win. That's all they need to clinch the postseason. Abbott's first offering to Pratt is in there for a strike on a curveball. And it's 0-1. Magic numbers 5 for the NL Central. Cubs won earlier today, so the best the Brewers can get that number 2 tonight is down to 4. 0-1 is high, one ball and one strike. It is still really wild to me that this early in September, we're talking about numbers like that. The pitch, ground ball back up the middle. That is going to sneak into center field. It's a base hit for Cooper Pratt. Well, Matt McClain, who can cover some ground at second base, was on the other side of the second base bag and laid out for it. Almost kept that ball on the infield. Still would have been a hit, even if he gets the leather to it. But it got past him and into center field. And the Brewers, after scoring 2 runs in the first inning, get their leadoff man aboard here in the second inning. And here's Garrett Mitchell. Stewart holding Pratt on, and he takes off with the first pitch. It's a ground ball off of the foot of Abbott. Trickles over to second base. McClain doesn't have a play anywhere. And the Brewers have first and second and nobody out. Ball was smoked at 103 off the bat of Garrett Mitchell. If that doesn't hit Abbott, Ellie De La Cruz is standing on the second base bag. I don't know that they have an out on Pratt because he got such a good jump and was stealing. And so by the time De La Cruz gets that baseball, Pratt might have been to the bag, but they had an out at first.
1: Yeah. Absolutely. But the ball was hit hard. The Brewers have really put some great swings off of Andrew Abbott here. Lane, 5 of the first 8 batters have hits. And, you know, sometimes that can be misleading. You get a little batted ball luck. There's been none of that.
0: No, nothing cheap. I mean, the bunt by Terang was a perfect bunt. Everything else has been hit hard. So here's Joey Ortiz bunting, and he pulls the bat back and took a ball outside. It's 1-0. The Pratt ball was not smoked. That would be the softest of the base hits. But a couple of doubles, and that ball from Mitchell was hit very hard. Ortiz squaring around again.

0: Again, Abbott brings home the pitch. He pulls the bat back and takes a strike. It's 1-1. Brewers with a 2-0 lead and a great opportunity to add to it here in this bottom of the second inning. They've got great speed on the base paths. Corners are pinching in, anticipating the bunt from Ortiz. He bunts it straight in the air, but foul and out of play behind the screen. And now it's 1-2.
1: Did you see how close Sal Stewart was?
0: In his pocket.
1: Oh, my.
0: I mean, Sal Stewart, this is no exaggeration.

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2: The 1-2 pitch. Fouled out of play. First base side. Stays at 1-2. Like a defensive end taking the pitch away from a quarterback. Pitching it to a running back. That's how close to everything Sal Stewart was. Well, the bunt is off now. Abbott looks at second. And now wheels back towards second. And Pratt back to the bag without a throw. Joey hitting 255. 8 home runs. 42 driven in. Just 2 for 14 against Abbott in his career. Has homered off of him once. 1-2 pitch. And a fly ball to left. It is pushing back Lede to the edge of the warning track. About 5 steps shy of it. Makes the catch. No tag from Pratt. Ortiz flies out to left. And there's one away for Jackson Churio. Well, this time of year, a team needs someone they can count on. Something like maybe using your sausage, perhaps. Year after year, decade after decade, century after century, Usinger's has been Milwaukee's finest. Always coming through in the clutch. It's crunch time again. You should go for the Usinger's. First offering to Churio, and he takes outside. It's 1-0. A double and a run scored back in the first inning. He's had Abbott's number in his career. When Jackson's in the mode he's in right now, he's got everybody's number. The 1-0 pitch, and that missed outside. It's going to be challenged by Stevenson. And it is going to be a ball. This looks like a bad challenge by Stevenson, and it is.
3: That's correct. Cincinnati has one more remaining.
2: Challenge is brought to you by Pella Windows and Doors of Wisconsin. And it's 2 balls and no strikes on Churio. Jackson right now, when he steps into the box, exudes so much confidence. 2-0, taking all the way, and he took a changeup down and away. It's 3 balls and no strikes. Abbott doesn't seem overly interested. Even though there's 2 on and nobody out, he's being very careful with Jackson Churio. Understandably so. 3-0 pitch. Jackson takes a strike on the outside edge. Fastball at 91. And it's 3-1. Churio is hot as about any hitter in baseball right now. 3-1 pitch. Jackson took another strike. That one on the outside edge. Almost the exact same pitch. Fastball at 92. And now the count is full. It's 3-2. A couple of good pitches by Abbott to get himself back into this count. There go the runners. The pitch is swung on and driven. Right center field. This ball is back, and it is going to run hot over the wall and into the Reds' bullpen. It's an automatic double for Churio. Pratt will score from second, and the Brewers lead it 3-0. Second double of the night for Churio. Mitchell, of course, by rule, has to stop at third. And the Brewers have second and third and one out. And now Matt Tracy, the interim pitching coach, is on his way out to chat here with Andrew Abbott. It's a Pottawatomie Sportsbook trip to the mound.
4: I don't know what else Andrew Abbott could do. That was a perfect pitch. Fastball on the very upper and outer part of the strike zone. 3-2 pitch like that, and you hit it where Jackson did. It's almost impossible. What an incredible swing that is.
2: That's the kind of player he is right now. He is inevitable when he comes to the plate. $75 more to the Mac Fund, courtesy of Westman, the silver lining. That is the third double of this game for the Brewers.
4: It was actually
2: 6 hits already against Abbott.
4: Sorry, Lane. It was similar to the pitch that Churio had the game-winning hit Monday against the Cubs, up and out of the zone.
2: Here's Bryce Terang. Infield is halfway for Cincinnati, and he takes a ball low. It's 1-0.
4: Remember on that one, he just hit a ground ball. This one, he drove almost out of here.
2: He is some kind of player. 1-0 pitch. Terang took a

0: Breaking ball in there for a strike on a sweeper. It's 1-1. 3-0 Milwaukee, and they've got a chance for more here in the bottom of the second. Terang with that base hit on the perfect bunt back in the first inning. 1-1. And Terang hits it in the air, foul. And this one will get out of play down the left field line. It is 1-2. This is vintage Brewers baseball, man. This is the way this team has played offense really for the entirety of the season. They put so much pressure against opposing pitchers and defenses. 1-2 is driven out to right. Back on it is Rodriguez looking up. Bye-bye baseball. Bryce Terang, a three-run blast of the Brewers all over the Reds. Here at American Family Field. It is 6-0 Milwaukee. Bryce Terang with his 18th long ball of the season. And the Brewers have jumped on Andrew Abbott early and often here tonight in game one of this series. He got a changeup. It was up about thigh high. And he just snuck it over the wall into the Reds bullpen and right. Here's Contreras, and Contreras a fly ball to center. This one's going to stay in the park. Jorge drifting underneath makes the catch. That's the second out. And that'll get Andrew Vaughn to the plate. 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Six runs on seven hits. My goodness, what a start for the Brewers here tonight in Milwaukee. Vaughn takes a strike and it's 0-1.
1: The second game in a row they've led 6-0 in the second inning. Remember, they did that against the Cubs Wednesday.
0: The 0-1 pitch. Vaughn took a strike at the top of the zone. And it's 0-2.
1: Do you think they collectively just said to themselves, hey, we're sick of this come from behind win stuff?
0: They have 40 of those this year. Let's make it a little easier on ourselves. 0-2 pitch is a ground ball through the left side and into left field for a base hit. There is action already in that Reds bullpen. Vaughn with his second hit of the night. Julian Garcia, the right-hander, is getting loose for Cincinnati. You can really help yourself in a three-game series if you get into that bullpen early on a Friday night. And the Brewers with an opportunity to do that. Abbott is only at 40 pitches. This isn't about the pitch count climbing to any kind of dangerous level. The Brewers just all over him. Here's Jake Bowers. First offering. And Bowers drives one out to center. Back on his Jorge at the wall. It is gone! Jake Bowers, his 25th of the season. And the Brewers lead it 8-0. It is batting practice at American Family Field tonight. A fastball at 92 going in. It was 110 going out, 412 feet off the bat of Jake Bowers. And after a two-run first inning, it's a six-run second inning. And here's Luis Lara. Pitch is up and away. It's 1-0. Boy, when Jake gets one, he gets one, doesn't he?
1: Ooh. That was a laser beam.
0: 1-0 pitch to Lara. And this one is flipped back of first base. Going back on it is Stewart. He'll make a nice over-the-shoulder catch running into shallow right field to take a hit away for Lara. The Brewers send 9 to the plate, and they lead it 8-0 as we head to the third on the Brewers Radio Network, presented by American Family Insurance.
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0: We go to the third inning, and you want to talk about some run support for Dustin May. Well, he's got it. It is 8-0 Milwaukee. The Brewers off and running here tonight in game one of this series. 8 runs on 9 hits, and the Brewers already with 5 extra base hits of their 9 hits in this game.
1: Woo!
0: Josh Maurer, see if you can keep it going.
1: I'll do my best. Well, this team is getting ready. They hope to make a toast for clinching a playoff spot tonight, and they've played like they want that toast to be immediately following this series opener. Matt McClain's going to lead off the third against Dustin May, and he takes inside ball one. Dustin gave up 1 hit. The only base runner over the first 2 innings, and opposite field Sal Stewart single in the first. Other than that, he's gotten the other 6 with 4 strikeouts. 1-0 pitch, knee high with a sinker. Strike one to McClain. Dustin's looked sharp. I think the stuff's been a little extra crisp over the first couple of innings tonight. McClain homered in the first 2 games of the series against the Brewers last weekend. 1-1. Swing and a miss. He was fooled by a cutter biting away. Didn't touch it. It was kind of a feeble cut. 1-2. On the season, McClain had 189, but now 15 homers. Leads off the third. And now the 1-2. Down and away on a sweeping breaking ball. Third inning brought to you by Citgo. Whether you're crossing the state line or just going cross town, Club Citgo can save you money on every fill-up along the way. Like 3 cents off every gallon every day. When you start with Citgo, you're good to go. Righty versus righty matchup as May kicks and throws 2-2. Misses upstairs. 97 on the fastball. It's full count. Key Brian Hayes, the number 9 batter, is in the on-deck circle with Hector Rodriguez. Third man up. Top of the third, Reds trailing the Brewers 8-0. May is ready. The payoff coming. Lined in a left field. That's going to be caught by Chorio coming forward. Got a great jump on it. Reached to the knees. And he plucked it out of the air. One out. We're going to talk a lot about what his offense has looked like here. Not just this homestand, but really over the last month or so. But I think the other thing over the last month that looks different is Jackson's defense. He has been a plus-plus defender in left, making a home out there. Then now Key Brian Hayes takes inside corner. Strike one from Dustin May.
0: Yeah, it's been gold glove level defense in left for the last month, Josh. You're right. He's making plays he was not making a year ago or 2 years ago. More aggressive.
1: Maybe not 2 months ago.
0: Yeah.
1: Swinging a foul into the screen, 0-2 on Key Brian Hayes, who was on the injured list last weekend when these teams got together. Second time on the IL this season for the former Pirate, and he's had a rough year. Hayes hitting 153 in 80 games. Yeah, 153. Now the 0-2, down and away, curveball. He's got 5 homers. driven in 8 runs. It's not the run production you're looking for, Lane, in 80 games.
0: It's sure not.
1: Always good with the glove. Now the 1-2. Popped foul into the seats first base side. Hey, you heading to a Brewers game? Well, Pottawatomie Sportsbook will get you here. 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One out. We're in the third. 8-0 Brewers already. The 1-2 again. Upstairs. 97-mile-an-hour fastball. 2-2 on key Brian Hayes. Sign of the season. And kind of, to be honest with you, a depressing one for me. You tossed it to me for the third inning, and the sky's already dark. Must be September baseball.
7: Boo.
0: Wait, not September baseball.
1: 2-2 down and away on a curveball, and key Brian Hayes works a full count. No, it's
0: but
1: just
0: less,
1: you know,
0: daylight.
1: The passage of time. It's inevitable. It's coming. Fall.
0: But that crisp in the air. I mean, there is something really special about this time of the year.
1: Roof is wide open tonight all the way. 3-2, payoff, swing and a miss. Cut fastball, struck him out. Well, Mays had to go full on each of the first two batters here in the third inning, but he got a line out, now a punch out. Fourth OASAP, number 5 for Dustin May, the first time through the Cincinnati lineup. 2 out, top of the order, here's Hector Rodriguez, the rookie. Yeah, we were right above 70 degrees at first pitch tonight. It was a gorgeous day, and it's gorgeous evening. Rodriguez chops one up the middle. Play for the shortstop. Pratt, though, on the second base side of the infield. Picks it and shows the good arm over to first in time to get Rodriguez. That'll retire the side. Score at 6-3. Terang gave way to Pratt. And Dustin May is cruising through his first three innings. 8-0 Milwaukee as we go to the bottom of the third on the Brewers Radio Network, presented by American Family Insurance.
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2: Cincinnati's going to go into the bullpen already. 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He does not reach the third. It is 8-0 Milwaukee, as we've got a North Shore adult diaper pitching change by Terry Francona. You know, we say it all the time. 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They'll take care of you. Boy, that was surprising. Abbott has had some very nice starts over his career against the Brewers. Tonight, not one of them. Knock him out after two innings. Strike one here on Cooper Pratt. Now he fouls it back into the screen on a sweeper from Garcia. Nothing in two. 43 pitches is all that the left-hander threw tonight. Gave up 9 hits and only recorded 6 outs. 8 runs all earned. No walks nor strikeouts.

0: He'll have better days. Now, the Brewers were all over Kevin DeGausman in the last game of that Cubs series early. And even better against Abbott tonight. 0-2 pitch to Pratt is very high from Garcia. 1-2 the count. Julian Garcia, I mentioned a rookie. We saw him get called up right when the Brewers played the Reds for the first time this year at the end of June. He's had a nice season. 31st appearance. The 1-2. Pratt chases and swings and misses through a high fastball. Foul tip, in fact, held onto by the catcher, Stevenson. A good start for Garcia. One away for Garrett Mitchell, then Joey Ortiz is due. Garcia is 2-3 with a 2.98 earned run average. Opponents are only batting 169 off of this right-hander. Garrett Mitchell reached on an infield hit last inning, and he fouls one left side and into the netting over the third base dugout. Hit it off the foot of Abbott, and that could be another reason potentially that Abbott is out of this game. Remember that Garrett hit him pretty squarely with that comebacker that turned into the knock during that six-run second inning. Takes outside corner, 0-2. Nothing but strikes thus far from Garcia. Hits are 9-1 Milwaukee. The 0-2 line drive into center field. Jorge's coming in. Jorge is able to reach up and catch it chest high, and then it's snow coned in his glove, but he held on. Hard hit by Mitchell again, but pretty much right at the red center fielder, and that's two outs. Joey Ortiz is the batter. He flew to left field last inning. 1-2-3, flawless top of the third for Dustin May. 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Proud partner of the Brewers. Garcia's first pitch to Joey, line drive in the left field, falling fast, and that's in there for a base hit. Backhanded by the left fielder, Blade, who cuts in front of Jorge, and he will hold Ortiz at first. Going up aggressive against Julian Garcia, he's got a two-out single. This is wild. Already seven of the nine Brewers in the lineup tonight have hits. Contreras doesn't, but he has a sacrifice fly. And Luis Lara is 0 for 2. Everybody else has at least one hit already, including this man, Red Hot Jackson Churio. Two doubles off of Andrew Abbott. And he swings and grounds one softly to shortstop. Eli De La Cruz has it. Then he'll sling it sidearm over to first in time to get Jackson. That'll retire the side. So a hit, one man was left. Brewers don't score for the first time in an inning. We go to the fourth. It's 8-0 they lead on the Brewers Radio Network, presented by American Family Insurance.
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0: Dustin May back to work. It's 8-0 Brewers as they try to clinch a postseason berth here tonight.

0: Game one against the Reds, Ellie De La Cruz, Sal Stewart, J.J. Bladé. Meat of the order coming up for Cincinnati. October baseball is on the horizon, and the easiest way to get Brewers postseason tickets is by making a 2027 season seat membership. You can make that deposit, get in line for the Brewers playoff tickets this year while securing seats for next season. It's a good deal. Learn more at brewers.com/season tickets. I can tell you that you and all of your friends are going to want to be here for the playoffs. Here's Ellie, who struck out against May in the first, and he takes a strike at the knees. You can also call the Brewers ticket office. They'll fill you in on all the season seat options that you'd have to make a deposit for next year. 0-1 pitch, De La Cruz takes strike two with a changeup knee high. 0-2. But again, that's the best way to make sure that you're at all the playoff games coming up this October, is by putting down that down payment for next year's season seats. De La Cruz, homers in five consecutive games coming in. The 0-2. Breaking ball, strike three called. It came through the back door, right over the outside corner, and knee-high ring him up. That's a heck of a pitch from Dustin May. He is locked and loaded tonight. Got the whole arsenal working.
1: Yeah, it really does. The curveball and the sweeper have been really good, and I think it's made the fastball play up, too, over the course of this outing so far tonight.
0: He has struck out Ellie each time he's batted. Now Sal Stewart, the only Red to reach base thus far, takes low ball one. He had an opposite field single that he hit right off the end of his bat with two out in the first. May has retired 10 of the 11 batters to come up against him thus far. The 1-0. Stewart takes a strike. 97 with sink. 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The 1-1 to Stewart. Outside corner, knee high. Another good sinker. Perfectly placed. 1-2. Well, related to Network Health, our hero of the game, Colonel Tamara Rose Arendt, A-R-E-N-D-T, served 33 years in the United States Army Reserve and National Guard and was deployed over in Afghanistan during Operation Enduring Freedom. The 1-2, fouled out of play. And on this, the 25th anniversary of 9/11, we think about everybody whose lives were affected, not only that day, but we think about everything that happened thereafter and all the servicemen and women that went over to Afghanistan. One out, 1-2 again. Breaking ball lined up the middle and straight through into center field, a base hit. Well, Sal Stewart is 2-for-2. That was a curve that was below the strike zone, says our data, but Stewart able to wait, go down, and hit it hard. So Sal Stewart's 2-for-2, and everybody else is 0-for. A one-out base runner in front of the cleanup batter, J.J. Bladé. 8-0 Brewers lead in the fourth. Can you believe it's been 25 years?
1: No, because in so many ways it feels like not that long ago, right? I mean, it was such an impactful moment in our lives.
0: Bladé takes just a little bit low, ball one.
1: It is more than any other moment, besides something maybe personal to you, like when my daughter was born, right? Like, it is the one moment where you can recall most of the things you did that day, right?
0: Exactly where you were, what you were doing. Bladé struck out in the first, and the 1-0. Swing and a miss at a changeup.
1: And I think that shocked feeling you walked around with and disbelief you walked around experiencing for so much of, not just that day, but for like the next week, trying to process what had happened.
0: 1-1 pitch, Bladé takes a little bit maybe up or out. It was close, not challenged, and it's 2-1. Ooh. I think that was a strike.
1: You and I are unique because we were both on college campuses at the time. You were very unique. You were in College Park, Maryland. You were close to D.C. I was in South Dakota, not as close.
0: No. Runner at first in the 2-1. Bladé lifts foul left side and drifting into the seats. 2-2.
1: But to walk around campus and to go to the Student Union and see everybody huddled around a big screen TV, which big screen TVs back then were little different than what they are today, and just see the look of shock and horror on everybody's faces, and again, the disbelief. I will remember those images forever, obviously. And
0: they're seared into our brains. Collectively, all of us who lived through it as a country. One on, one out, 2-2. A little bit high. A full count here on J.J. Bleda. Dustin May, who has been terrific, has the pitch count elevating just a bit. He's had some deep counts. This will be number 58. And we'll see whether or not they elect to put Stewart in motion. 8-0 Brewers in the fourth. Not a big lead at first for Sal Stewart. He holds 3-2. Yanked into right. Backing up is Lara with a play right on the edge of the warning track to make the over-the-shoulder catch. Luis Lara again. And back to first. Sal Stewart, that's two out. Bleda pulled that baby, and he put a charge into it. Well, Lara able to retreat and get there in plenty of time. Boy, is he good out there. Seen it on display a couple of times already tonight, and here's Tyler Stevenson. Luis made a diving catch in foul territory to rob him of further pitches seen. Takes outside ball one. That was two innings ago. Great catch by the right field sidewall that Lara made on Stevenson. I thought that you and Murph, when you finished out the manager's show today, discussing the role that baseball played coming back from 9/11, back those 25 years ago, it was a great chat you had. The cutter gets away from May and misses up and in. 2-0 on Stevenson. Contreras, seeing something amiss, is going to go pay a Pottawatomie Sportsbook trip to the mound.
1: And I think one of the things about baseball, and we talk about baseball coming back and the role that it had in getting us back to some sense of normalcy in the aftermath, but also one of the most memorable World Series of our generation happened then. And of course the Yankees happened to be in it, and the Diamondbacks. I mean, I remember that World Series and watching it in my dorm room about as well as any World Series ever.
0: Now the 2-0 pitch, fly ball center and playable. Garrett Mitchell sauntering back a few steps, looks up into the dark sky in front of the track, makes the catch, and May gets Stevenson on a 2-0 sinker that was pretty much right down the middle. One hit from Sal Stewart again. He is stranded. I also think, by the way, the game, the first game back in New York, that Mets-Braves game,
1: yeah,
0: like 10
1: Piazza.
0: Days after 9/11, the Piazza game, that's when you think of baseball after 9/11, that's what comes to my head first.
1: You know how I knew we were going to get back to normal as a country is in that World Series. All of my friends were rooting against the Yankees, and I'm like, look, this city's been through it. And they were still like, nope, we're still rooting against the Yankees.
0: But as the show, the Broadway show says, damn Yankees.
1: Yeah.
0: We go to the bottom of the fourth. It is 8-0 Milwaukee on the Brewers Radio Network, presented by American Family Insurance.
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1: Bryce Terang leads off the bottom of the fourth and checks up on a slider down and in from the rookie right-hander Julian Garcia. So 1-0 on Bryce, who hit a three-run home run last time up. Cap off that six-run second inning. It's 8-0 Milwaukee. The 1-0 pitch, outside corner, knee high. It'll be Terang, then Contreras and Vaughn. 2, 3, and 4 in the order tonight due up. Garcia came in and, at least for the nonce, kind of extinguished the flame. Had a scoreless bottom of the third. He misses outside to Terang, and it's 2-1. Bryce had two very different kind of hits against the starter, Andrew Abbott. First one was a drag bunt. And then the second one was a drag home run. Pitches inside on a sweeper, and it's 3-1.
2: He did pull it to the right, to right field.
1: He sure did. Well, you what you got going on now at the top of the order for the Brewers? 3-1 pitch outside. He walked him. Fastball, and that wasn't close. So that's a leadoff base runner. Third time in four innings the Brewers have done that. It's actually the first ortho ASAP walk issued by Reds pitching. Bryce has been on all three times. Ortho ASAP, when pain can't wait, walk right in. 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I mean, look at the top of the order and the way that Churio, Terang, and Contreras are swinging it right now. All three of them. William has a sack fly and then a straight fly. And he swings and straight flies one again. This one high up into the night sky, into left, and not very deep. J.J. Bladé makes the call, has to wait a while. And it descends, and he squeezes out number one.
2: Hey, think about the top of this order. Terang went through his struggles. Contreras's were well documented. There was a little bit of a power outage for about a month for Jackson Churio, and yet, you know, you get questions. The manager's getting questions about, well, what do you do differently? Sometimes you just have to trust the player and understand that the track record is a lengthy one. You know what kind of player they are. It's going to come back around, and it has.
1: Christian Yelich going to pinch hit for Andrew Vaughn in the fourth inning. Get a left-handed batter up against the right-hander Garcia, who misses down and in with ball one. So Vaughn, who was 2-for-2 tonight, as the DH for a rare time, by the way, he gets the rest of the game off, and Yelich's up there. Takes again inside, and it's 2-0. Christian batting 241, hit his 11th home run of the season, though, in the last game Wednesday. Set the tone against Gausman and the Cubs. He's driven in 53. One on, one out. The 2-0. High, 3-0. When the game is on the line, the Brewers rely on their elite bullpen. When your oral health is on the line, rely on a WDA member dentist. To find one near you, go to WDA.org. 8-0 Brewers. 3-0 pitch. Taken, and that's a strike. Get me over from Julian Garcia to Yelich. Jake Bauer is on deck. Terang being held on at first by Stewart. 3-1 coming. Line drive center field. Backing up is Jorge with a play. Carlos there in front of the track. Makes a backhanded catch. And Yelich just missed one. Back to first again goes Terang on out number two. Let's get you a safe driving tip from Schneider and their professional truck drivers. Tonight they remind you to buckle up every time you drive. It's a simple step, but it makes a big difference by putting on that seatbelt. Jake Bowers hit a two-run home run in that six-run second inning. Terang had a three-run shot. Bowers, three hitters later, hit a two-run blast against Abbott. He's 1-for-2 tonight. He takes inside. He didn't start any of the games against the Cubs. As he continues to battle several maladies, including the shin splints. Good time to give him some time. But back in there tonight at first base is Jake. The 1-0 pitch. A little bit up, and it's 2-0. 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The Cubs thumped the Pirates at Wrigley this afternoon, 12-2. Snapped their four-game skid. The 2-0. Bauer stakes outside corner. Well-placed fastball from Garcia. 2-1. So the Cubs, for the moment, righting the ship. Pirates have been red hot coming into that. They've won their last five series. We'll see them next week. Here's one up and away, 3-1 on Jake Bowers. It's been 3-1 on the last couple of hitters. Yeah, we go to Pittsburgh Tuesday, Wednesday, and Thursday next week to start the final road trip. The Cubs cooled them off today. 3-1. Bowers swings, gets a breaking ball, and pops it into the seats foul, well off to our left. Loge level 3-2. So the magic number to clinch the Central for the Brewers is still 5. But again tonight, if they win this game, they clinch a postseason berth for the fourth straight year. And 8th out of the last 9. Leading 8-0 in the fourth. Runner at first, Terang will be off with the pitch. Garcia throws. And it's pulled into right center field. Another base hit for Jake Bowers. First to third. That goes to Rang. Now a bobble slightly by Jorge, the center fielder. They'll wave him home, and there'll be no relay. It's a hit and an error, and the Brewers add run number 9. Carlos Jorge, just a slight juggle, moving into right center to pick it up. And Terang, who was in motion from first base when that pitch was thrown, scores. Give a single again to Jake. But no RBI. That's an E8. I think they still might have had a shot on Terang, but then even the throw to the cutoff man was not handled correctly. And now Lara out there swings, and he pulls one between first and second and in a right. Base hit. Stopping at second is Bowers. And Luis Lara is now 1-for-3. So 8 of the 9 in the order have hits. And we're only in the bottom of the fourth inning. And that's going to be it for Julian Garcia. Right-hander Luis May has been getting loose for the last couple of minutes. And Terry Francona is making the slow walk to the mounds for a North Shore adult Kuiper pitching change again. Actually, it looked like Garcia was doing okay. All of a sudden, Bowers whacks a hit. There's an error, and Lara grounds a single, and he's out. For even the biggest problems you have in your pants, visit NorthShore.com. 9-0 Milwaukee, first and second, two outs, still in the fourth of the Brewers Radio Network, presented by American Family Insurance.
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1: Hard-throwing right-hander Luis May is into pitch. Already the third hurler of the night for the Reds. 9-0 Brewers, and Cooper Pratt is up there. At second, Bowers. At first, Lara. And a run in, and the pitch is called a strike. Not caught cleanly by Stevenson, but it's in there, and so it's 0-1. Julian Garcia got 5 outs. Starter Abbott only got 6. Garcia, 1 run on 3 hits and a walk to this point. Both runners belong to him, though. Pratt is 1-for-2, and the pitch is high. 95 with sink. 1-1 the count from Luis May, M-E-Y.

0: Coming into his 23rd game of the year with the Reds, no wins nor losses, a 4.23 ERA. The 1-1. Big swing by Pratt, and he tips it foul into the catcher's mitt, went down to a knee on the follow-through. Slider. Cooper, that's about as big a swing as we've seen him take. He falls behind 1-2 against Luis May. Now the right-hander is set right at the belt. 1-2 pitch. Hit on the ground softly to second base. About a step or two to his left for Matt McLean. Scoops it up, throws out Pratt, and that ends the inning. But a run, and it's going to end up being earned, despite an error. The Brewers leave two. We have completed four on a night where they're hoping to have a champagne toast, celebrating a playoff clinched. The Brewers lead it 9-0 after four on the Brewers Radio Network, presented by American Family Insurance.
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0: On for the fifth again, here's Liam.
9: All right, thank you, Josh. Eugenio Suarez leads off for Cincinnati. And the first pitch from May is chopped foul over near the Reds' third base dugout. It's 0-1. May at 62 pitches as he works here in this top of the fifth inning. Suarez, right-handed hitter with power. 0-for-1 tonight with a strikeout against May. And the 0-1 pitch. Fly ball, deep right center field. Back on it is Mitchell at the track, at the wall. Jumping is Laura, and Laura brought it back again! Oh my goodness! Of all the catches he's made, that one is number one. Eugenio Suarez was still jogging the bases in disbelief. And now the umpires are going to get together and talk it over.
0: No, they're not.
9: And now they're going to say, no, that's an out. I mean, what are you talking over? He reaches over the wall and he catches it and brings it back in. And he let everybody know immediately that he caught it. He was even in disbelief himself. Put his arms out, pulled his cap up, and just shook his head at himself. I mean, that's one of the best catches in Major League Baseball this year. Suarez finished the entire trot before it was over. I I'm in disbelief. Carlos Jorge, the batter, and the pitch is down and in. It's 1-0. This kid, and you know, Mitchell was tracking it the whole way. You're kind of thinking, and Garrett's like trying to settle at the wall, and Lara just jumps over him and pulls it back. I got it. 1-0 pitch. Ground ball to second base. Very routine for Bryce Terang. Throws to first and retires Jorge. And there's two away. I don't know how you could do it any better than that. I really don't.
0: We were so spoiled watching Blake Perkins for the last few years rob home runs. I don't know that Blake ever had one that looked like what Luis just did.
9: I mean, the ball was on the other side of the wall in his glove by the time he caught it and then brought it back. Here's Matt McClain. May's first offering is low for a ball. It's 1-0. So often when a guy makes a catch at the wall like that, jumping, leaping, sometimes it's a little bit of a gray area. Was it going to go out? Was it not? That one was going out, and he brought it back. 1-0 pitch to McClain. He is fouled back our way and out of play. And it's one ball and one strike.
0: You know, the other thing about Lara, he's shorter than you or I. So you got to have some hops to get your glove that far over the fence.
9: He might be shorter than us. I promise you he can jump higher than us.
0: We know that.
9: He can jump higher than our height. Here's the 1-1. Popped up on the infield. Bryce Terang, he's there. Makes the catch with his feet on the infield grass. And it's a 1-2-3 inning for Dustin May. And a standing ovation for Luis Lara. Goodness gracious, can this kid play some defense? 9-0 Milwaukee as we head to the bottom of the fifth on the Brewers Radio Network, presented by American Family Insurance.
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9: Time for a vibe check, and the vibe's pretty good right now. Brewers with a 9-0 lead. Cooler full of Izzy Hard Seltzer. That's a big vibe. Luis Lara, 21, act responsibly, and he acted responsibly by pulling one back. Izzy Hard Seltzer, the seltzer that passes the vibe check. Here's Garrett Mitchell to lead things off against Luis May, who stays on the mound for Cincinnati, and he grounds one through the right side and into right field for a base hit. Another hard hit ground ball off the bat of Garrett Mitchell, and the Brewers once again have their leadoff man aboard. This time to lead off the bottom of the fifth. This ballpark is still buzzing over the catch from Luis Lara in the top of the fifth. I'm telling you, it's as good as you will see. Joey Ortiz, the batter. May's first offering is in there for a strike, and it's 0-1. Joey is 1-for-2 today.
0: Sorry, Lane. That catch is going to produce quite a few very viral memes. And the reactions to it from the Brewers and the Reds.
9: Dustin May.
0: Yeah.
9: Lara's reaction. Pitch is down and away. Good backhanded pick by Stevenson. It keeps the runner at first. One ball and one strike. What else do you have?
0: I got Garrett Mitchell. Wait till you see if you can watch the video replay of his face when he sees that Lara caught the ball. He's standing right next to him.
9: He thinks it's his play. He's starting to settle at the wall to try to jump himself. Here's ground ball off the end of the bat. Foul up the first baseline. It's 1-2. This kid's fun, isn't he? He is some kind of defender, and it is fun to watch him play this game. And it's not just the plays that he makes. It's the way he plays the game, too, right? I mean, his reaction, he was shocked at himself. His reaction was like, I didn't know I could do that. Pure joy. Maybe not as much pure joy as Dustin May had, but pure joy. One ball and two strikes on Ortiz. The pitch down and away. It's even now. Two balls and two strikes the count.
0: You could probably figure out a way to make a meme of Eugenio Suarez continuing to round the bases all the way till he touched home plate, even though the ball got caught.
9: It's like, nope, I don't believe that. I refuse to accept it. 2-2 is low. Three balls and two strikes. It's like Doug Eddings gave the outside, and Suarez looked at him and said, agree to disagree. Three balls and two strikes on Ortiz. May brings home the pitch and a liner off the glove of Ellie De La Cruz and into center field. Another hit for the Crew. Their 14th of the night. And the Brewers have first and second and nobody away. Joey Ortiz is 2-for-3 tonight. And now the dangerous Jackson Churio strolls to the plate for the Crew. Change at catcher. Will Banfield is now catching for Tyler Stevenson. Pitch is in there for a strike on Churio. Jackson wasn't so sure. It was right down the middle. Kind of cocked his head to the side on that slider. Might have been more frustrated with himself that he took the pitch. The 0-1. And he lines one into left. That's down for a base hit. Mitchell being sent around third. The throw will be cut off, and Jackson Churio drives it another. It's 10-0 Milwaukee. Churio is 3-for-4 tonight. This kid does not stop, and it's three straight hits against May to start up this bottom of the fifth. Churio drives in his 67th of the year, his second of the night. And now here's Bryce Terang, first and second for the Crew, still nobody out. May brings home the pitch, and Terang, a fly ball to left. Back on it is Blade at the track, at the wall. It's off the top of the wall, and it bounces away from Blade. Around third is Ortiz. He will score. Stopping at third is Churio. It's an RBI double for Terang. It is 11-0 Milwaukee. Terang has driven in four tonight. He has reached all four times he's come to the plate. And now David Hamilton's going to come in and run for Terang. The Brewers are pegging the will a position player pitch meter all the way to the red right now for the Cincinnati Reds in this game. Here's William Contreras. May's first offering is down and away. Good stop by Banfield. It's 1-0. Four straight hits to open up this half inning for the Crew. Contreras has driven in a run tonight, but he's 0-for-2. And he takes a breaking ball for a strike on the inside edge. It's 1-1.
0: Lane, I'm sure this has happened before, but I can't remember it. The Brewers have 16 hits, and the Reds pitchers have 12 outs.
13: Wow.
0: The 1-1. Bounced in the dirt. Another good pick by Banfield. He's done a nice job in this inning, stopping a couple of errant pitches from getting back to the wall. Two balls and a strike here on Contreras. Mays 2-1. And a ground ball back up the middle into center field for a base hit. Churio's in. Hamilton streaking around third. He will score. It's a two-run single for Wild Bill. And the Brewers lead it.

0: batting for the Brewers. First offering to Yelly, and he bloops one foul. And off the screen above the Reds dugout third base side, it's 0-1. Still nobody out in the inning.
1: Well, now all nine starters tonight for the Brewers have at least one hit, with Contreras getting into the act.
0: 0-1. And Yelly takes a strike on the outside edge with a fastball at 97. Nothing and two on Yelich. And Yelich takes a called third strike. He knew it. Fastball at 97. Outer half of the strike zone. That's the first out of the inning. There is one away for Jake Bowers, who's had himself quite a night. Bowers 2-for-3, had the two-run home run back in the second. May brings home the pitch, and a breaking ball landed at the bottom of the zone for strike one. Bowers with a hit back in the fourth as well. Team leading 25th home run back in the second inning for Jake. May's 0-1, and he took a breaking ball outside. It even said one apiece. One to Bowers, and a swing and a miss at a fastball down below the zone. It's 1-2.
1: Can you remember a team having 17 hits in the fifth inning?
0: No.
1: I mean, this is crazy.
0: Just looking at, of course, that Seattle game is kind of the standard bearer for offense this year for the Brewers. There's a ground ball foul up the first baseline, 1-2. And they ended up at 22 that night, but remember how much of that came late in that game.
1: With the position player lobbing
0: right,
1: the ball.
0: Right. One-two pitch. And a swing and a miss. Got him with a slider down to the dirt. Bowers strikes out. May with a couple of strikeouts here. And now two down with Lara coming to the plate. For the Brewers, that Seattle game, again, 22 runs on 22 hits. I mean, they're trending in a direction where they could get to that tonight. First offering to Lara. And a ground ball through the right side and into right field for a base hit. McClain with a dive, couldn't quite get the glove to it. And Lara with his second hit of the night. Contreras trots to second. And now first and second. And two away for Cooper Pratt. And for the second time tonight, the Brewers have sent nine to the plate.
1: I think the laws of baseball said Luis Lara had to get a hit in the bottom of the inning after what he did in the top.
0: He deserved it, that's for sure. May's pitch to Pratt. Missed outside, it's 1-0. Well, I want to take a moment and thank West Bend Insurance for their partnership with the Brewers Radio Network all season long. They've been with us for as long as I've been doing Brewers baseball, and long before that as well. 1-0 to Pratt is over but low. Two balls and no strikes. Over 20 years, in fact, that West Bend has been with us. Of course, doubles sponsored by West Bend, and they've been busy tonight because there's been a handful of doubles tonight already for the crew. Four of them. 2-0 pitch. And breaking ball missed inside. Three balls and no strikes. And to date this season, over $19,000 has been donated to the MAC Fund, courtesy of West Bend, the silver lining from the Brewers doubles over the course of this year. Pitch is in there for a strike, and it's 3-1. West Bend, as we said, they've been around for a long time. They've been a part of this broadcast for a long time. And if I say West Bend, you're almost certainly going to go the silver lining. 3-1. Pratt took high, and he works the walk, and the bases are loaded. Yeah, thank you to West Bend and all of our great sponsors on the Brewers Radio Network, helping us bring you

0: Brewers baseball for all 162 and all postseason long as well. So the 10th batter of the inning coming to the plate, it's Garrett Mitchell. Started this inning off with a base hit through the right side. Bases are loaded, two outs. May brings home the pitch and it missed low and away. It's 1-0. Ortho ASAP walk. Just the second walk drawn by the Brewers here tonight.
1: Nobody wants to walk tonight, Lane.
0: The 1-0. That missed low. Good take on a slider. Two balls and no strikes to count here on Mitchell, who has two hits tonight. He is 2-for-3 in this ball game. May kicks, delivers, and missed way inside. It goes to 3-0, and now May has suddenly lost the strike zone. There's nowhere to put Garrett Mitchell. The Brewers with a 13-0 lead. They have 18 hits already tonight. May brings home the pitch, and he landed one for a strike. It's 3-1. TJ Antone getting loose in the Reds bullpen. 3-1. And Garrett, a drive deep center field. This one's back at the track. Gone! Garrett Mitchell goes big fly. It's the first grand slam of the year for the Brewers. 17-0 crew. Home run number 10 on the season for Garrett Mitchell. And the Brewers finally get that grand slam. Here's Joey Ortiz, first pitch, and he lines one into right for a base hit. The Brewers aren't done yet. I mean, this is something here tonight from the Brewers offense. Terry Francona out of the dugout, and he's going to take the baseball from Luis May, and his night is going to be over. Well, grand slam on the field. If there's a grand slam in your pants, you might need North Shore adult diapers. Different kind of grand slam.
1: That sounds horrible.
0: I don't know. I don't even know what it means.
1: I don't want it.
0: I just figure, you know, North Shore can do about anything. So 17-0 Brewers. And we're running out of ways to describe our pitching changes and what's going on in the field right now here at American Family Field. We'll be back more after this on the Brewers Radio Network, presented by American Family Insurance.
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0: TJ Antone, the new pitcher for the Reds, 17-0 Milwaukee. The 0-1 pitch to Jackson Chourios, a swing and a miss, and it's 0-2. Brewers have Ortiz at first with two outs. They have scored 8 runs in this inning, including a grand slam off the bat of Garrett Mitchell. 0-2 pitch and down and away. It's 1-2 on Churio. 17 runs on 20 hits. The Brewers are 2 hits off their season high in hits, 5 runs off their season high in runs. It is the 5th inning. Swing and a miss. Jackson strikes out, and the inning mercifully comes to an end. Standing ho from the crowd here at American Family Field. They're on their feet. Brewers, on a night they can clinch the postseason with a win, they're in control of this one and then some. 17-0 Cruise. We head to the 6th on the Brewers Radio Network, presented by American Family Insurance.
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0: 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Key Brian Hayes leads off against Dustin May here in the top of the 6th inning. First offering is over but low with a sinker. It's 1-0. Brewers tonight, a 2-run first inning. The 1-0 to Hayes is hit foul and out of play first base side. It's 1-1. Then 6 runs in the 2nd inning. A couple of home runs in there. Bowers and Terang. Then a single tally in the 4th and an 8-run 5th. Here's the 1-1. Missed outside. It's 2-1 on Hayes, including a grand slam from Garrett Mitchell in that 5th inning. Fun night at the ballpark so far for Brewers fans. Here's the 2-1 to Hayes. And a fly ball into right. Racing in is Lara. Going out is Terang. It's Lara calling off Terang and making the catch. And actually Hamilton, I should say, is the second base now. Lara makes the catch and there's one away.
1: Hey, when in doubt, let Luis catch everything.
0: Just get out of his way. I mean, you know, we talked a lot early in the broadcast about the defensive improvement of Jackson Chourio. And Garrett Mitchell, you should give him a lot of praise. He's gotten a lot better as the season's gone along in center field as well. You have a Gold Glover in Sal Frelick that could be in your outfield. Pitch misses outside to Hector Rodriguez. It's 1-0. And we know how elite the Brewers infield can be with Pratt and Ortiz on the left side and Terang on the right side at second base. A one. Here's a chopper foul up the first baseline. It's no balls and two strikes. We tend to focus so much on Terang and Pratt and Ortiz and what they do in turning hits into outs on the infield. But I'll tell you, the Brewers outfield right now, you couldn't feel better about what they're going to be able to do hopefully in October in taking runs off the board. 0-2 pitch from May. And a liner right into the glove of David Hamilton, who catches it on the fly for the second out. Two down now for Ellie De La Cruz. Well, this time of year, teams are looking to hit their magic number to lock up a playoff spot. Brewers' number is one to lock up a playoff spot. It is five for the NL Central. But for fans, the magic number is three. Usinger's Famous Sausage, Cedar Crest Creamy Ice Cream, and Pine River award-winning gourmet cheese spreads. If you've got all three, you're a winner. First offering to Ellie De La Cruz, swung on and fouled over near the Brewers on deck circle. It's 0-1. Ellie was trying to hit his sixth home run in six games. That was a massive cut from Ellie De La Cruz. May brings home the 0-1 pitch, and that missed low with a changeup. It's 1-1. 17-0. That's your score here tonight. We're in the top of the sixth inning. One pitch. And he laid off a sinker away. It is 2-1. May is at 77 pitches. Brewers had an off day yesterday. That helps reset that bullpen a little bit. Garrett Stallings is getting loose in the Brewers pen. Brock Burke is getting loose for Cincinnati. The 2-1. Missed down and in. It nearly hit De La Cruz. It goes to three balls and one strike.
1: Yeah, the nice thing about Stallings, he can cover some innings.
0: Yeah.
1: And you may be able to get Dustin May through this sixth and then just say, Garrett, finish us off.
0: That's right. Three-one pitch. A little high, and he walks Ellie De La Cruz. So the Reds get a base runner here with two outs. And Sal Stewart will be the batter for Cincinnati. And this will be a night that we talk about the offense, but I think you'll have to talk a lot about Dustin May and him being able to put his best foot forward tonight. He's had to deal with some adversity these last four starts that he's made. First offering, Sal Stewart's down and away with a cutter. It's 1-0. And now, especially if he can get this final out and get through six scoreless tonight, that'll give you a little confidence going into these final couple of starts of the 2026 season for Dustin May. 1-0. His ground ball to short. A couple of hops and it eats up Cooper Pratt and ends up into center field. De La Cruz stops at second. That probably is an E6. On Cooper Pratt. And the Reds have first and second now for J.J. Bleday. And it is an error on Cooper Pratt, a very rare error. You just don't see that very often. We've talked a lot about J.J. Bleday in these couple of series about how he was the NL Player of the Month in May. You've heard us talk about that. He had a monster month of May. He was hitting over 300 when the calendar flipped to June. He has hit 182 since. And his average at the start of the night tonight was at 214. It's at 213 now. May brings home the first pitch to Bleday. A swing and a miss at a sweeper. And it's 0-1. Now time is called by Bleday, who steps out. De La Cruz at second. Stewart is at first. And the 0-1. And a ground ball to first. Gobbled up by Bowers. He'll run to the bag himself. And retire Bleday, and the inning is over. So the Reds strand a pair, but Dustin May threw six

0: 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We go to the bottom of the sixth, 17-0 Milwaukee on the Brewers Radio Network, presented by American Family Insurance.
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2: From the WTMJ Breaking News Center, I'm Jen Gregg. The Milwaukee Fire Department honors the firefighters who were killed on 9/11. A legal challenge to Wisconsin's congressional map heads before the state Supreme Court next week. And about 100 newly planted trees were removed without permission from the Menominee River Parkway. Tonight, partly cloudy, a low of 63. Tomorrow, warmer with a slight chance of rain, a high of 82. I'm Jen Gregg, WTMJ News.
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0: We go to the bottom of the sixth inning. It is 17-0 Milwaukee. The Reds go to the bullpen again. Brock Burke takes over on the mound for Cincinnati. So another North Shore adult diaper pitching change. The pitching change here is a little bit like a PR firm. There's already a mess. And Brock Burke's just trying to contain it the best that he can. He's trying to clean it up a little bit. But, I mean, the mess is already there. David Hamilton leads things off. Ground ball to second base. Rolls out to McClain. Throws to first in time. And there's one away here in the sixth.
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0: 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William Contreras lines one out to center right in the tracks of Jorge. That ball was smoked, but he's there to make the catch. 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Here's Christian Yelich. Yelich 0 for 2 tonight. Burke's pitch swung on and the bat flies out of his hands and ends up in the Brewers' dugout, I believe. Was that Sal Frelick that caught it? It was. Nice catch by Salvatore. He catches everything in right field. Why wouldn't he catch it when he's sitting in the dugout, too? The fastball at 97, and the bat just came flying out of the hands of Yelich. One ball and one strike to count. At the beginning of the inning, T.J. Friedl took over in left for Blade, who made the last out of that top of the sixth inning. 1-1. Outside, it's two balls and one strike. Here's the 2-1 pitch. Yelich sprays one foul and out of play, third base side. Stays at two balls and two strikes here on Yelich. Big crowd here tonight, 41,000 plus in attendance at American Family Field. 41,879 to be exact, as Yelich But a swing and a miss. He strikes out. The Brewers go down in order here in the bottom of the sixth. To the seventh inning we go. The Brewers in a laugher so far. 17-0 over the Reds on the Brewers Radio Network, presented by American Family Insurance.
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0: We go to the seventh inning here at American Family Field. Garrett Stallings takes over on the mound for the crew. Six scoreless from Dustin May tonight. Don't get that lost in the story of this game. Josh Maurer taking over as we go to the top of the seventh.
7: Yeah, and there's a lot of hullabaloo to discuss about tonight's game.
0: Yeah.
7: Garrett Stallings' fifth major league appearance, and hardy fans of the Brewers will remember he's been very good when he's gotten opportunities. First pitch now to Will Banfield is chopped foul over towards the third base on deck circle. First at bat for the catcher who came in the fifth inning, Banfield. He is 1-for-7 as a major league hitter. The fifth game he's ever gotten into, and he takes inside 1-1 the count from Garrett Stallings. Actually got into seven games last year too, did Banfield. Swing and a miss. That's that great changeup that Stallings possesses. One ball and two strikes. So seven games last year for Banfield, five games this season. He's got two ever major league hits. Journeyman, mostly minor league catcher. 17-0. The 1-2. Tipped foul and held on to by Contreras. He struck him out with a changeup. Garrett Stallings picks up right where Dustin May had left off. The seventh ortho ASAP strikeout of the night for Brewers pitching. How good has the journeyman Garrett Stallings been in the major leagues? Well, in his first four outings, eight innings, three hits, no runs. Now Eugenio Suarez, and he'll take ball one on a cut fastball that misses. I know that Garrett made a great impression on everybody when he had first come up and back from Nashville. This is fourth major league stint. Swing and a miss by Suarez up the ladder, chasing a sinker, 1-1. Been in Nashville quite a bit over the last few years. Long time. Garrett Stallings, 1-1 pitch, swing and a miss at a cutter. Suarez behind 1-2. He was the one who hit the ball that would have gone over the right field fence were it not for the amazing leaping catch by Luis Lara back in the fifth. And it's 0-2. 1-2 pitch, down and in on the changeup, 2-2. How cool is this for Garrett Stallings? If they let him, and who knows, still would need eight more outs, but if they let him finish the game, Garrett Stallings would be the one to finish a clinching game. 2-2 pitch, down and in on a changeup. That's full count on Eugenio. That's a chance to do it.
0: He would get a save.
7: Right.

0: Yeah, three innings. Now, we're getting ahead of ourselves, but could be. It's 17-0 Brewers after all. The 3-2 coming. Inside, he walked. Changeup missed, and so Suarez, who had fallen behind in the count, comes back to take ball four. Just the second base on balls issued by the Brewers tonight, one on one out. And the rookie Carlos Jorge coming to the plate. Glad that you're with us. Hope you're enjoying as much as we're having fun bringing this one to you, folks, on the Brewers Radio Network. Josh Maurer, Lane Grindle, producer-engineer Ken Sommerfeld. First pitch to Jorge, a big swing and a miss. Elevated sinker. If you've just turned this on, you've missed a boatload. But the Brewers clinch a playoff berth tonight if they win. Or should I say when they win. They're not holding on. Suarez at first in the 0-1 is hit on the ground towards the hole at short, but played on the forehand by Pratt. He'll take the out at first, and he just got it there in time. Cooper had a long way to go to his right, and then Jorge can really bust it up the line, so he had to hurry the throw. Reds think he might be safe, but they're not going to challenge. And by Reds think he might be safe, I should have said Jorge thinks he might be safe, because he refused to vacate first base until somebody would challenge that out call, but they don't challenge. So it's a 6-3 grounder. Up to second goes Suarez. Two out. And now the batter, Matt McLean. 0 for 2. Two balls in the air against Dustin May, and the pitch is a called strike here from Garrett Stallings. So the Brewers can cement their spot in October with this victory and lower the magic number to clinch the division to 4. Cubs won earlier today. The 0-1 pitch, McLean swings through a cut fastball from Garrett Stallings, and it's nothing in 2. 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Cubs won 12-2. 0-2 pitch, swing and a miss. Changeup. And a dazzling one fools McLean, and a couple of strikeouts with that pitch for Garrett Stallings in a scoreless top of the 7th. Ortho ASAP. Don't strike out. Get back to the active lifestyle you want. 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So the Cubs win. Brewers, with this victory, would remain 10 games ahead. Just about 2 weeks to go in the Central Division race. I think we might get a position player coming in for Terry Francona after the 7th inning stretch. And we'll tell you about who that's going to be. It's 17-0 Brewers. We'll be back on the Brewers Radio Network. 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

is all over the Reds on a fun Friday night at American Family Field as we go to the bottom of the seventh inning. 17-0 is the score. Folks, you're hearing a loud ovation in the background of my voice in between innings and before Take Me Out to the Ball Game, a World War II veteran. Here on this, the 25th anniversary of September 11th, just sang a just beautiful rendition of God Bless America. It was something that makes the hair stand up in the back of your neck. And for everybody in this capacity crowd, the 41,879, that's one of the biggest takeaways they'll have all night, was that rendition of God Bless America. Well, it is going to be a position player pitching here. All right, so the pitcher coming in is Jose Trevino, the normal backup catcher. So he's going to warm up. We're going to try to bring back that rendition I was talking about from our World War II veteran of God Bless America. So Trevino, normally a catcher, is going to pitch in this 17-0 game. And let's listen to what this crowd just heard moments ago. Brewers all over the Reds on a... Well, we gave it a shot for you. The pitcher will be Trevino, and the Brewers will bat Bowers, Lara, and Pratt here in the home seventh inning. Seventh inning stretch was sponsored by IslandResortGolf.com. Escape to the Island Resort and Casino, where championship golf, relaxing spa treatments, great dining, and casino excitement create the perfect summer getaway. We'll effort it for you again if we can. Bowers has two hits of the 20 for the Brewers tonight, including a two-run home run. The Brewers scored six in the second when Bowers hit that shot. They later scored eight in the fifth, capped off by a Garrett Mitchell grand slam, the first grand slam of the season hit by the Brewers. And Trevino is just lobbing the ball. It was ball one, and now here's the next lob and a swing and a miss at a 34-mile-an-hour pitch. This is when the game becomes a bit of a farce. And we're going to have two innings of this. The 1-1, swing and a miss, at a 56-mile-an-hour offering. Leading off bottom 7-1-2, threw it a little harder at 58 and missed high. So you're going to have two innings of this. I think, just to get on my soapbox, Major League Baseball has to figure out a way to stop this from happening. Pitch is lobbed to the plate. Bowers hits it hard, but at the third baseman, Key Brian Hayes, who fields and throws out Jake. And there is one away. A fan's injured. It's time to call in the right relief. 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Luis Lara coming to the plate. 20 hits through five innings tonight. Here's the lob that drops in for a strike, a 36-mile-an-hour soft toss from Trevino. And now the 0-1. Swung on and tipped foul, and it's 0-2. The 20 hits in five innings set a major league record as far as the stats go back to 1973, the most hits through five innings in any game in our statistical database that a team has ever had. The 0-2 pitch lobbed upstairs at 55 miles an hour. Lara's got two hits and the catch maybe of the year. He swings and pops a foul coming back over the screen. Trevino, who's been a bit of a thorn in the Brewers' side as a batter these last couple of years with Cincinnati, getting to pitch in the seventh inning tonight. I don't think there are any other defensive changes. The 1-2 pitch lobbed and called strike three.

0: 52 miles an hour on the low outside corner. He placed it right on the edge, and Luis was caught, so there are two outs. And now Cooper Pratt, the hitter. We are going to be able to bring you that God Bless America from the World War II veteran at the top of the next inning. Here's a line drive to second, caught by Matt McClain at Trevino. What do you know? Lobbing the baseball 32 miles an hour. And he gets a 1-2-3 inning. The eighth is next. 17-0 Milwaukee on the Brewers Radio Network. 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

0: That's what it sounded like. World War II veteran, God bless America, on 9/11. Doesn't get better than that. We go to the eighth. There's been a flyout by Key Brian Hayes, 17-0 Brewers. And to take us home, here's Lane.
1: All right, thank you, Josh. Hector Rodriguez, the batter now. And Garrett Selling's first pitch in there for a strike with a sinker at 91, and it's 0-1. And 25th anniversary of 9/11. We've talked about it a lot over the course of the night tonight. Pitch missed down, and it's 1-1 on Rodriguez. One pitch is in there for a strike. Going to be challenged by Rodriguez. I think he's going to lose it. Looks like this one clipped the very bottom of the zone with a cutter. And it is strike.
2: Goes direct.
1: Challenge is brought to you by Pella Windows and Doors of Wisconsin. So 1-2 the count now on Rodriguez. Stallings brings home the pitch and missed down and away. It's 2-2. I always think of Uke on 9/11 because of his story of where he was when he found out and when things were going down. And he shared this story on the air with me many times over the years. The pitch is lifted in the air in the left, racing in his Cheerio. Hat comes off, makes the catch in fair territory, nearing the line. Another fantastic play by Cheerio. There's two away now for Ellie De La Cruz. And Uke was fishing on Lake Michigan, and Mike Matheny was with him. Cardinals were in town. And there was a radio on the boat, and they came across the radio and said that a plane had flown into one of the Twin Towers in the World Trade Center. First offering to Ellie De La Cruz, in there for a strike, and it's 0-1. And Uke said, that's impossible. They don't let planes fly downtown Manhattan like that. Just trying to process that all in real time like all of us did. A one pitch. And De La Cruz lifts one in the air to left. This is going to be a much easier play for Cheerio. Moves a couple of steps to his right, makes the catch, and the inning is over. And, of course, over a little bit more time, they figured out what was going on, had to come back to shore, and everybody's lives changed forever as we process that news. It is 17-0 Milwaukee. We go to the bottom of the eighth on the Brewers Radio Network, presented by American Family Insurance.
3: Well, hi there. Are you Ben Brist? I see you just moved here. I wanted to say hello. Come from Madison, did you? 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And you wanted more restrictions on police? 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I saw a big street takeover protest there again this summer. 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Oh, what's that? 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
1: With Josh Maurer and Kent Sommerfeld, Lane Grindle with you, 17-0 Brewers. Garrett Mitchell Grounds one to second base. McLean bobbled it, recovers, throws to first in time, and retires Garrett for the first out. Trevino stays out there on the mound for Cincinnati. He's retired all four batters that he's faced. Now, Leinenkugel's summer shandy is refreshing vice beer with natural lemonade flavor. Leinenkugel's flavor of the moment. First pitch to Joey Ortiz, and that is lined back up the middle for a base hit. Joey with a four-hit night tonight. And he's aboard with one out. And Jackson Churio coming to the plate. Sixth AB of the night for Jackson. He is 3-for-5. He's driven in two. Pair of doubles tonight for Churio. The hot streak has continued for Jackson. First pitch. Lobbed in there and lined into left for a base hit. Another four-hit night for Jackson Churio. He's making that a regular thing these days. Stopping at second is Ortiz, and that'll get David Hamilton to the plate for the second time tonight. Today's eighth inning brought to you by the Wisconsin Laborers District Council and the over 900 signatory contractor partners who are building Wisconsin's infrastructure. To learn more at liunawisconsin.org. That's liunawisconsin.org, and feel the power. Hope that everybody had a chance over the last 24 hours. This was a ground ball to second base. Stopped by McLean. Spins and throws to second in time. Back to first late. And so Hamilton reaches on a fielder's choice, and the Brewers have him on the corners with two away. And that'll get Contreras to the plate. Nice play by McLean. Hope over the last 24 hours you had a shot to go to Brewers.tv and check out the Uke documentary. Yesterday, last night, and today. Here's a fly ball to left. It is way back, and it is gone off the bat of William Contreras. A three-run home run for Contreras, his 16th of the season, and it is 20-0 Milwaukee.

0: It is a 6 RBI night for Contreras. And the Brewers now with a season high in hits at 23. And they're two off their season high in runs in a game this season as Yelich swings and misses at a pitch down below the zone, and it's 0-1. A one pitch. That missed inside, 1-1. Well, thank goodness for those network health insurance runs from Contreras. I was getting a little nervous. 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We have a plan to fit your needs. 1-1 to Yelich, popped it up. This one behind home plate. Banfield sheds the mask, makes the catch, and the inning is over. Now the Brewers get three more on the blast from Contreras. It is 20-0 Milwaukee on the Brewers Radio Network, presented by American Family Insurance.
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0: 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Sal Stewart leads off for the Reds. 20-0 Milwaukee. Stallings' first offering is in there for a strike, and it's 0-1. Brewers with a season-high 23 hits today. A one. And a chopper to short. Pratt gets around it, shuffles the feet, fires over to first in time to take care of Stewart. And there's one away. Brewers two outs away from making it official. Merely a formality at this point. The Brewers and the postseason here in 2026. October baseball is headed your way again, Milwaukee. It is going to be a fun autumn around here. Here is TJ Friedl. First pitch popped up. Foul out of play, third base side. And it's 0-1. It is becoming something of a regular thing. Postseason baseball. Pitches outside. One ball and one strike. Don't ever get numb to it. It is special. 1-1 pitch. Missed outside. 2-1 on Friedl. All the great celebrations we've been able to witness during this era of Brewers baseball. 2-1. And a fly ball to right. Lara on the run. Lara into a... doesn't even come into the slide. Makes the catch on his feet in the corner in right field. goodness. Any other right fielder goes into a slide to try to make that catch. He made it on his feet in fair territory. And then slowing down to brace himself for impact with the wall down in that right field corner. Kid is fun. Brewers an out away. Here's Will Banfield. Stallings brings home the first pitch and a fly ball on the infield. Hamilton calling for it. Hamilton reaches up, squeezes the baseball, and for the eighth time in 9 years, the Milwaukee Brewers are headed to the postseason. They've known for a while, but tonight they make it official. October baseball is on the way once again, Milwaukee. 20-0 your final here tonight. The Brewers score early and often, and they dominate the Reds in game one of this three-game series. We will come back and tell you all about it in just a moment on the Brewers Radio Network.

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3: 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IH. Well, Josh, the Brewers clinched the postseason here tonight. That was somewhat of a formality. But the magic number for the Central knocked down a number two. It's down to four with two more games this weekend. The Cubs have two more. The Brewers still could clinch the Central as early as Sunday if everything goes their way. But a very dominating effort here tonight, and the crowd appreciating the effort. The 41,000-plus, they stuck around to watch the Brewers officially punch their ticket to October baseball.

0: For Garrett Stallings, three innings, no hits nor runs. There was a walk. Time of the game was 2 hours and 27 minutes. And the 20th sellout crowd of the season and fifth in the last nine games here watched it. 41,879. Milwaukee is October bound again. We got a lot to talk about. We'll try to somehow narrow it down to one player of the game when we come back and get you ready for game two of the series as well. Milwaukee 20, Cincinnati 0. This is the Brewers Radio Network.
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6: Back with you from American Family Field, where Clinched is up on the video board. They're closing the roof here at American Family Field. And look, normally when you clinch a playoff spot, there is a huge champagne celebration. For most franchises, that's what they do. But the Brewers have clinched this postseason spot so early in September. There is so much more work left to do. They want to clinch the Central. They also want to go get one of the buys. They also would love to have the number one overall seed. And so it is not going to be a big traditional champagne celebration in that Brewers clubhouse here tonight. They're going to have a champagne toast, and they will have a small salute and appreciation for the journey to this point, with the understanding that there is work and a lot of it left to be done for this team that really, really appears to be on a mission here in 2026. Josh, we need there's a lot of candidates on a night like tonight.
0: Can you see the steam coming out of my head?
6: So good luck picking one, but we need a smart 18 player of the game.
0: Dustin May.
6: Yeah.
0: You know what? How can you pick between anybody who is in the lineup tonight? There's some great candidates. Jackson Churio and Joey Ortiz each had four hits. Bryce Terang, three hits and a walk, four RBI. He had another home run. William Contreras drove in six and hit a home run. How am I not giving it to those guys? Garrett Mitchell at the first grand slam of the season for the Brewers. And we'll talk to him coming up in the Pottawatomie Casino Hotel postgame show. But Dustin May, I think, is the biggest positive that you take out of this game, because he looked like the pitcher that the Brewers had targeted to get at the trade deadline. Yeah. Finally, was dominant for his six innings.
6: Yeah, I mean, truthfully, the biggest development out of this game is six scoreless out of Dustin May. When you're looking ahead to what's important for this Brewers team

0: 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That's a very important development, so I think it's a good call. 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That's going to do it for the game broadcast here tonight, but we'll be back with you tomorrow. The On Deck Show, built by Menards, gets underway at 5:35. The game will follow at 6:10, Brewers and Reds. The middle game of this series, Brady Singer is going to take the ball for Cincinnati. The Brewers have yet to announce a starting pitcher. Our producer and engineer has been Kent Sommerfeld. I'm Lane Grindle, inviting you to stay tuned for Josh Maurer and the Pottawatomie Casino Hotel postgame show. Again, the final score here tonight, the Brewers 20. Yes, 20, folks. And the Reds, 0. Yes, 0. Have a great one, everybody. Enjoy this one. And get ready for the next big milestone for the Brewers. That would be clinching that NL Central. This has been a presentation of the Brewers Radio Network.
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0: Stallings brings home the first pitch and a fly ball on the infield. Hamilton calling for it. Hamilton reaches up, squeezes the baseball, and for the eighth time in 9 years, the Milwaukee Brewers are headed to the postseason. They've known for a while, but tonight they make it official. October baseball is on the way once again, Milwaukee. 20-0 your final here tonight. The Brewers score early and often, and they dominate the Reds in game one of this three-game series.
10: And it's the fourth consecutive season they're in the playoffs. It seems like at this point even a formality that it'll be four straight division titles. The magic number to clinch the Central has been lowered to 4. Lane told you the final score. You almost can't believe it. Brewers set a major league record as far as the records are kept for the most hits through 5 innings in a game. They had 20 hits through the first 5 innings. I know I've never seen anything like that. So we welcome you into the Pottawatomie Casino Hotel post-game show. Glad you could stick around with us, and if you're one of the almost 42,000 just getting into your car after watching this fun ball game, we hope you keep us on here. We'll have Garrett Mitchell joining us in a matter of minutes after the team finishes its toast in the clubhouse. He'll chat about hitting the first Brewers grand slam of the season. Coming in game number 148, Pat Murphy. He'll be taking questions from the media as well. A lot to talk about on the good side of things here tonight for the Brewers. Remember, they lost 2 of 3 to this same Reds team in Cincinnati last weekend. What a turnaround tonight in game one.

0: this series. Also, later on, we'll get to the scores. We've told you throughout the broadcast that the Cubs won today, but there are a lot of other games that have significant playoff implications in the National League picture, so we'll get you up to date. And, of course, more highlights and a further preview of Game 2 of this series. As Lane said just a few minutes ago, the Brewers have not announced who's going to start the game tomorrow. It's either going to be Kyle Harrison or maybe somebody else, like a Shane Drouin, who was available in the bullpen today. This Brewers homestand presented by Visit Milwaukee. It's got two games to go tomorrow night, then Sunday afternoon, and tickets are sparse. So if you want to come on out, make sure you act quickly. 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The Brewers, I told you about the hit totals. They had 20 through 5 innings. They end up with 23 tonight and the 20 runs. They had a 6-run second inning and an 8-run fifth inning. And then against a position player pitching, Jose Trevino, William Contreras hit a home run, a 3-run shot in the eighth. So big crooked numbers all night. And how about what our player of the game, Dustin May, did? 6 innings and allowed only 3 men to reach base. 2 hits, 1 walk. He struck out 6 as Dustin got his second win as a member of the Brewers. And as we were talking about at the end of the game portion of the broadcast, felt like aside from all the offensive theatrics that we saw from Milwaukee tonight, maybe the biggest thing to come out of this game was the way that Dustin May was able to pitch. The Brewers have set a franchise record 36 games above the 500 mark. They've never been that high in relation to 500 in a season. Let's listen in now as Pat Murphy starts taking questions from our media.
1: You guys have made the postseason. How do you take that in? How do you appreciate that, given the larger scope of things that you guys want to accomplish?
2: I think you have to appreciate it. You know, you have to. Yeah, I'm grateful that I'm part of a group that I have the type of personnel and the type of people that, you know, live up to these expectations, live up to the standards, are very serious about it. And we have, you know, we just got done talking about all the other people that help, that go unsung, you know, whether it's clubbies or bat boys or bullpen catchers or people from the front office that are doing different jobs with us day in and day out. You know, it matters that we're a team, but everybody contributes and everybody gets recognized for this, because it doesn't just happen because you have good players. You have to have hungry, committed players to a certain standard, and it's not easy to do. It's just not. Look at how many teams haven't done that. I don't know how many teams have, but it's pretty special. Yeah, I mean, I these games happen. You know, they happen. The kid that pitched against us is really good. That's the fun part. You know, like, the kid is really good and has pitched great against us in the past. And we happen to have everything get through. Every hard hit ball fell in. And we deserve credit, no question. But it seemed like everything was just going our way. Yeah, I think Yelich is a huge cornerstone of this whole thing. And, you know, everybody evaluates Yelich just on the numbers, and usually they're incredible. This year, not as quite as good as his norm, but he's still an incredible. Look at tonight. He gets put in the game at 10-0 or whatever it was. You think that those guys mentally are ready to do that? But I needed to not have him have 2 days off and at least see pitches, you know, and it's not a fun thing to be part of.
0: Pat Murphy, after this 20-0 victory for the Brewers and a playoff berth clinched for Milwaukee for the 8th time in the last 9 years. As we continue on the Pottawatomie Casino Hotel post-game show, Garrett Mitchell downstairs by the clubhouse has the headset on. Garrett, thank you again for sticking around. Congratulations. What a win for your ball club tonight. Could you give us a peek inside the clubhouse and what was just discussed as you guys did? I know a kind of a muted celebration for getting into the postseason. What did you guys talk about in there?
3: Yeah, we just did a little toast, and, you know, this is, you know, just the beginning. Talked about how each year we continue to set the expectations high and we do what we do. And while others doubt us or think that we won't do what we do, it's all about the people who are in there. From the front office to the clubbies to the kitchen staff to everybody. It's a collective group, and it takes everyone to win.
0: How about tonight putting every facet of your team's strengths on display? It felt like the hitting, the defense, and the pitching. I'll start with the hitting. 20 runs, 23 hits. What was going so well with your approach against whoever was on the mound for the Reds tonight?
3: I think just collective difficult at bats, just stacking one person after another. And that's what we do when we're successful, when we work together and we just kind of pass it from one guy to the next. That's kind of what leads to those big innings. No one's trying to do anything big. It's just putting together quality at bats, and that usually leads to success for us.
0: You had three of the team's 23 hits, including the first grand slam of the season. Can you believe that? It was game number 148. The Brewers get your first grand slam. How did that one feel to be a part of it, to make that swing there in the eighth, or in the fifth inning against Luis May?
3: It felt good. I mean, it's also the first of my career, so it was awesome.
0: And congratulations to you, by the way, for that.
3: Thank you.
0: So we talked about the hitting. Let's talk about the pitching and Dustin May. How good was he?
3: He was incredible. I'll give you a little insider information before the game today. When we were, you know, getting activated and kind of getting ready for the game today, I just told him, I said, hey, I got six innings out of you today, 10 punch-outs. And, you know, we're kind of giggling and laughing about it, but I said, hey, man, just manifestation. We're just going to call it for what it is. And he almost did both of those things tonight. But it just, when you have a guy like that who's obviously been in the big games before, you could just tell. You just very calm, cool, collective. Great to have on our team. Really, really fun to play behind, too.
0: I like that. You called it. Garrett Mitchell with us here on the Pottawatomie Casino Hotel postgame show. 20-0 Brewers. All right, we hit the hitting. We hit the pitching. The defense tonight was highlighted by Luis Lara all night, but in particular, the catch against Eugenio Suarez that took everybody's collective breath away. I know, including yours, because we've got pictures of the face that you made after he jumped and reached over the wall and caught it. What's going through your head as that play unfolded?
3: Well, he literally dunked on me, so oh, my gosh. But, you know, Suarez got to obviously hit that ball well. It was hit high, so me and him are both kind of coming in, like, towards the wall together. I started kind of getting my steps prepared, and then as the ball was coming down and I was about to kind of make that decision to go, he called it, and out of nowhere, he just came flying, Air Lara. So obviously, it's incredible to see, been blessed, honestly, to see it as many times as I have in such a short amount of time. But, I mean, everything he does at this point doesn't really surprise me. I mean, I know the face shows shock, but I'm not really shocked about him making that play. You know, it's more like, yeah, here we go again.
0: I was joking during the broadcast as that was happening that there are going to be a lot of cool memes that come out of that catch. And I hope that your facial reaction ends up being one of them. It was amazing.
3: You know, I thought about it afterwards, after sitting there like, oh, here again. Oh my gosh. I was like, oh yeah, that's probably going to be, someone probably got a photo of that.
0: They did. You'll see it. Garrett, thank you so much. Congratulations. What a night here. And to you and everybody in that clubhouse, congrats many times over on getting back into the postseason.
3: Thank you. Appreciate it.
0: Final score in this postseason clincher, 20-0, Milwaukee. We will delve into the scoreboard when we come back right after this on the Brewers Radio Network.
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5: And the 0-1 pitch. Fly ball, deep right center field. Back on it is Mitchell at the track, at the wall. Jumping is Laura, and Laura brought it back again! Of all the catches he's made, that one is number one. Eugenio Suarez was still jogging the bases in disbelief.
6: And that was the catch that we were just talking about with Garrett Mitchell right before we went to the commercial break. And Garrett was in disbelief. Laura was in disbelief. This whole ballpark was. And what's really cool in listening back to that clip of it is you can hear the crowd at first almost like there's no way he caught it. And there's a brief pause. And the folks here in the video control room, they put up the replay very quickly. And everybody saw, oh, my goodness, he did catch the ball. And then there's a roar. Wow. That encapsulates that play right there, the audio that you heard. Luis Lara. Brewers win it 20-0 against the Cincinnati Reds in this series opener. Clinch playoff berth and go franchise record 36 games above 500 this season. Potawatomi Casino Hotel postgame show, the Midwest's number one entertainment destination. 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Well, the Dodgers are keeping pace with the crew as we look at the race for the number one seed in the National League and the best record in baseball. L.A. has won again in the opener of their series in Miami tonight. 6-2 the final behind Blake Snell, and Los Angeles wins its eighth game in a row. Josue DePaula coming in to make his Major League debut. The young top prospect with Shohei Ohtani placed on the injured list. He did not get a hit. He was 0-for-3 with a walk, but the Dodgers end up winning 6-2 nonetheless. Blake Snell is 4-1 with a 1.91 earned run average this season. They remain a game and a half behind the Brewers for the top spot in the National League. And the Braves kind of holding on by a thread for a shot at not having to play in a wild card series. They'd have to finish in front of either the Brewers or the Dodgers in order to avoid that fate. The Braves and the Phillies in a big series opener are tied at 3 going to the 10th inning at Truist Park. The Braves just tied the game with a run in the bottom of the 9th inning. Joan Duran apparently unavailable for Philadelphia. Their all-star closer didn't pitch the 9th, and the Braves scored the tying run, so 3-3. That game's in the 10th inning. At the moment, Atlanta is 5.5 games behind the Brewers for that overall record in the National League standings. The Brewers win it here 20-0. Yeah, 20-0. Plenty of more highlights, lots of long home runs, great swings to play for you when we come back. This is the Brewers Radio Network.
7: From the WTMJ Breaking News Center, I'm Jen Gregg. Remembering those who served in combat after the events of 9/11, the Wisconsin Department of Justice is joining a bipartisan push for tougher federal rules aimed at stopping illegal robocalls. And Milwaukee is looking to turn vacant city lots into new opportunities for home ownership. Tonight, partly cloudy, a low of 63. Tomorrow, warmer with a slight chance of rain, a high of 82. I'm Jen Gregg, WTMJ News.
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5: One, two is driven out to right. Back on it is Rodriguez looking. Bye-bye baseball. Bryce Terang, a three-run blast of the Brewers all over the Reds. Here at American Family Field, it is 6-0 Milwaukee.
6: Wow, what a start against Andrew Abbott for the Brewers tonight. Abbott was hit for 9 hits and 8 runs and only recorded 6 outs. The Brewers jumping out to a huge lead, and they win it 20-0 in the playoff clincher, the opener of this 3-game series against the Cincinnati Reds. Back on the Pottawatomie Casino Hotel postgame show, all the postgame highlights are presented by Prevea Health. 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How about in the bottom of the first inning, the Brewers scored 2 runs. They have scored in the first inning now in 6 of the last 7 home games here at American Family Field. So it was 2-0. Jackson Chourio had led off the bottom of the first with a double, picking up right where he left off in that Cubs series. Andrew Vaughn had an RBI double, 2-0. Then a Chourio RBI double, 3-0. Terang there, making it 6-0. Then with 2 outs, Vaughn singled again against Abbott, and Jake Bowers back in the starting lineup tonight got into the act.
5: Here's Jake Bowers. First offering, and Bowers drives one out to center. Back on his Jorge at the wall. It is gone. Jake Bowers, his 25th of the season, and the Brewers lead it 8-0.
6: Jake, he rakes, and it's good to see him back in there. He didn't start any of the games against the Cubs due to those shin splints that he's been nursing. The Brewers were continuing against the Reds' bullpen. Got a run in the 4th inning on an error on the center fielder, Carlos Jorge, to make it 9-0. Then they scored 8 in the 5th against Luis May, M-E-Y, not to be confused with the Brewers starter tonight, Dustin May, M-A-Y. Luis May just was getting hit left and right. Single walk, single, single. And then an RBI hit from Jackson Chourio. So the Brewers added run number 10. Then an RBI double from Bryce Terang added run number 11. And then William Contreras added on to a big night.
5: Mays 2-1. And a ground ball back up the middle into center field for a base hit. Chourio's in. Hamilton streaking around third. He will score. It's a 2-run single for Wild Bill.
14: and the Brewers lead it 13-0.
6: And then Garrett Mitchell later

0: in the inning. There are actually a couple of strikeouts for Luis May, but Luis Lara got a hit. There was a walk to Cooper Pratt that loaded him up. And here was our postgame guest, G. Mitch, doing something no Brewer hitter had done all season.
1: 3-1. And Garrett, a drive, deep center field. This one's back at the track. Gone! Garrett Mitchell goes big fly. It's the first grand slam of the year for the Brewers. 17-0 crew.
0: You almost can't believe it. And then they got a three-run home run in the eighth from Contreras against the position player pitching, catcher Jose Trevino, to make it 20-0, the final score. Contreras drove in six. And that's not even going to be in the first paragraph, probably, of the recap of this game here tonight. Wow. When we come back, we will tell you about Dustin May's outing. We'll go down on the farm, and we'll get you ready for game two of the series. 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
0: The 0-2. Breaking ball. Strike 3 called. It came through the back door. Right over the outside corner and knee-high, ring him up. That's a heck of a pitch from Dustin May. He is locked and loaded tonight. Dustin May gave up 2 hits and 1 walk in 6 innings. That is it, as he got his second win as member of the Brewers. And again, it's going to get lost in the shuffle because of what happened offensively and because of the Brewers clinching a playoff berth. But May and then Garrett Stallings combined on a 2-hit shutout of a Cincinnati team that had scored 24 runs against the Brewers in that 3-game series last week in Cincinnati. Welcome back to the Pottawatomie Casino Hotel postgame show. 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Time to finish up by going down on the farm, presented by Case IH. In case you missed it yesterday, Andrew Fisher with Biloxi hit his 47th home run of the year. That is now the most in any minor league season, any level this century, but he did not go deep tonight for Biloxi. So no home runs. He's still on 47 with a couple of games to go in the AA regular season. Always presented by Case IH. For those who never back down from a season's challenge, they give farmers the tools to do more every acre, every day. Case IH, built by farmers. Can't wait to see what the Brewers have in store for an encore tomorrow night.
9: They're going to get it going a little bit earlier, 35 minutes earlier than tonight. 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And Brady Singer, who the Brewers were all over last Sunday in Cincinnati, will get the ball for Terry Francona. So maybe the offense can keep going similarly to tonight. Singer actually got the win in that game, but the Brewers scored 6 runs in 5 innings against him. Now, Milwaukee, as far as we know, has not been able to come up with its starting pitcher. It's, Pat Murphy has said, either going to be Kyle Harrison or maybe someone like a Shane Drouin, with Harrison switching roles and coming in the middle of a ball game. That's still not been announced yet to us. It would be a new role for Kyle if that becomes the case. Until then, I'm Josh Maurer. We certainly hope you had fun listening to this one, folks. For Lane Grindle and producer-engineer Ken Sommerfeld, once again, the final score, 20-0. Hey, on NFL's opening weekend, it feels like the Brewers scored 2 touchdowns and kicked 2 field goals. 20-0 over the Reds. What a fun night. Milwaukee is postseason bound again. 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
20: For the 8th time in the last 9 years, your Milwaukee Brewers are headed to October. The Brewers, the first team in the National League to clinch a postseason berth here in 2026. That becomes the headline because, shockingly, a 20-0 victory becomes secondary as the Brewers thump the Reds in the opener of this 3-game series. They've officially clinched their place in October. The magic number for the division falls to 4. The Cubs won earlier this afternoon, but the Brewers' victory still lowers it by 1. It's still mathematically possible to clinch on Sunday, but you're going to need some help from the Pirates over the next 2 days. It's a day of celebration. It's a day to enjoy a absolute just boat race today. That's an understatement, as the Brewers hang 20 on the Reds today, and it's kind of funny that it's not even their biggest shutout victory of the season to say that they won a game 20-0. Jerry August

0: Dean is with us. We hope you are too. 855-616-1620 is the phone number. 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The Siding Unlimited WTMJ Talk and text line. Augie, let's just start with the good news. And the good news and the great news, it's official. Not that there was really any doubt here, especially in the second half. The Brewers have clinched their spot into October. This golden age of Brewers baseball continues officially tonight.
1: You know, it's amazing to watch this club come out year after year, and everybody's just waiting for them to collapse. And you look at what their scheduling was this year. We had 17 straight, and then we played six games with an off day, and we had 16 straight. Everybody's saying, well, we're going to have a letdown. They've had no letdown. It's just the way that they're built. They're built to go out and play hard every day. I think Murphy's got them in a good spot. I know you and I have talked, and you have said on a number of times, we know this team can get even better. And that's what we're seeing. We're seeing this team progressively go to the end of the year, progressively going in each and every game, each and every series, and playing better baseball. Yeah, there's going to be a couple lapses here and there. Every team has that. But all in all, when this team goes out and plays, you watch them the last month and a half, they've been consistently getting better each and every series, going out and playing good, solid baseball, and doing the things that they have to do to get better.
0: I think the way that the Brewers win, and we've talked about this before too, the slogan, I think, is a perfect fitting of what I'm about to talk about. The postseason slogan this year is win our way. And what the Brewers do is they do things that are against the norms of baseball. Now, tonight, notwithstanding, scoring 21s with a grand slam and four homers in the game, including one off a position player, so be it. But the win our way moniker is what Murph has been preaching really since he took the job 3 years ago of gritty, hard nose. I'll never forget the introductory press conference for Pat Murphy, and Todd Rosiak of the Milwaukee Journal Sentinel asked a question: how do you think your team's, could the Brewers' identity look a little bit different underneath you? And Murph, the wise you know what that he is, you know, cracked back at him saying, well, what do you think it's going to be, Todd? And Todd responded saying, I think it's going to be gritty, hard nose, speed, you know, college style baseball. And Murph was just smiling and nodding, laughing. You got it. And from that day forward, they have won their way every step of the way. In fact, they've won more than anybody else in baseball since Pat Murphy took the helm.
1: Yeah, you know, when he was on the college level, you build a different relationship. I know when I was coaching over at UWM, you coach college kids just a little bit different. You can be a little bit more authoritative, and you can go and you can still have to, you have to pump them up. You have to tell them when they're doing things are good, and you got to be right there with them. Maybe more, I'm not saying I'm being a babysitter, but you have to be more conscientious of their day-to-day routines. I think what Murph saw here was an organization that it was started with Craig. And Craig had the idea of saying, you know what, you have to be a good teammate. And I think that's what Murphy's style has been his whole career, being a good teammate, going out and doing what you do and do it to the best of your ability. And the things that you don't do well, we're going to work at them and make them better. And I think he brought that type of leadership to this club, and I think it resonated with him because, first of all, as much as he wants to go out and coach and manage each one of these teams, each one of these coaches and manages players, he wants to find out relationship-wise, how do I know, how best can I get to these guys away from the field? How can I be with them when they're not in uniform? How can I be when they walk in the clubhouse? How can I set that culture? And I think he's done an excellent job.
0: You know, I think I said at spring training it was going to be extremely difficult for Pat Murphy to win a third consecutive Manager of the Year award. But I'm sitting here thinking, who else do you give it to?
1: Because I agree.
0: I think with the way that last year ended in such a poor taste in everybody's mouth, and then to make a couple of shocking trades to your clubhouse, right, with Freddie Peralta in his final year of his deal and Caleb Durbin going to Boston and Isaac Collins going to Kansas City and some big key pieces of your team that suddenly did not pitch, you know, play at all this year, like Brandon Woodruff, you know, for the most part. He was largely not on this team. Quinn Pierce didn't throw a single pitch this year.
1: Right.
0: Jared Koenig was ineffective, and he's currently in AAA Nashville trying to audition himself back up here. I think of all the unknowns of the first month of the year when you lost both Vaughn and Churio, and they never dipped below 500 during that time. And

0: again, I think when people talk about the Brewers being a regular season team, it's an unfair criticism, because what would you rather them be? You know, get hot once every 5 years and then maybe play one postseason series and flame out? I will always take 8 out of 9 and giving yourself a chance, and maybe this is the best chance to do it, to take it all the way to the Fall Classic, to the World Series. But obviously we won't know until we get there. I just sit here and I go, as bad as that ended last year, to pick up the pieces and be better the next year with a lot of changes, but the manager stayed the same, I think that kind of speaks to what his talent really is as a leader.
1: Yeah, it really does. I think when you look at a guy like Murphy, he understands there's ups and downs, and there's sometimes that things don't work out exactly how you want them, how you want them. But it's how do you handle that situation? And I thought coming into this year, I thought this was going to be a good ball club. I think what they were going to try to do is they were going to try to build this team in a way that, you know what, they had to be strong pitching and playing good solid defense, and hopefully this offense would turn itself around a little bit this coming year, and it did do it, and they did it with the young players. But I think there has to be a relationship that goes even a little bit deeper. I think the relationship that Matt Arnold and Pat Murphy have is really special. It's really special in that Murph understands what Matt Arnold is trying to do. And I think having that close relationship, when they talk, they can speak in terms. It was funny because when Murph was hired, and we go back, how was it being hired? Oh, they didn't even offer me some water. I got a little bit of water, and all of a sudden Murph is your manager. And Matt has said, there's no doubt who I wanted after I had the opportunity to sit with Murph and talk to him and see what type of person he was. So I think he's taken that situation and he's opened himself up and he's understood it. I think being with Craig for a number of years and sitting in the back and being a counsel to Craig Counsel,
0: yeah,
1: really helped him. Helped him to see the game at a different level. Helped him to see how you approach guys at that level and how do you make him better. How do you take Allura and make him the player he is? How do you take Pratt at shortstop and just allow him to be Pratt and let him be successful? There's a certain technique and a certain way you have to do that. And that has to go, but not just by Murph. That has to go by the organization and everybody working together. I know I had a little chat with Rick Sweet in spring training, and the first thing I asked him was, when's Pratt coming up? And he looked at me and he smiled. He said, there's a plan, Augie. There's a plan. And he said, well, you'll know it because I think you can figure it out. There's a plan with how they want to use him. And honestly, God, the way I thought was exactly the way it was happening. They're going to let him go into about June. And then all of a sudden, boom, he's going to be there. And it worked out that way. Getting kids prepared to get to the big leagues is so important. And I think this organization does a great job of it.
0: Yeah, they're not shy about letting their kids, you know, shine and letting their kids, you know, take everyday roles here in the big leagues. And we'll talk more about what it means to be postseason bound. We'll hear from Pat Murphy later on in the program. We'll also hear from Garrett Mitchell as well. And, you know, to think that now, what does the number 36 mean to you? Anything ring a bell right now, 36?
1: No, it doesn't.
0: That is an all-time record for games above 500 the Brewers are at in their franchise history.
1: Is that right? Wow.
0: And there's still 14 games to go.
1: Wow. And that's special.
0: And again, you know, if you just go for the rest of the year in these final 14 games, you go 8-6. That's 100 wins for the first time ever. And that's certainly in play right now as the greatest regular season in Brewers history. But it don't mean a thing without one thing, the ring. Right, I think
1: right.
0: We all understand that the grading of this team is going to be a little bit different than most because they just made it to the NLCS for the first time since 2018 last year. They're arguably expecting to do so again this year. The playoffs are hard. Anything can happen in October. But I think sometimes you have to zoom out. I think we're all guilty of the moment at times. And when you know the phrase, how do you know you're in the good times when you're living in them? In the good old days, like,
1: that's right.
0: You are in the good times. You are in the good place right now. Like, this is the best. Save all the mementos. Save all the game programs. Save all the T-shirts. Save the scorebooks that you keep score. Save all of this, because I really hope, I really, really hope that these are going to become heirlooms, that these are going to become traditions, these are going to become things that you display in your home or with your friends or chatting amongst folks at a bar, whatever it may be, that may be the 2026 season. It's that season that we've been waiting on here in Milwaukee.
1: It sure could be. You know, you see the way they're playing. They're just going out, and they're playing so relaxed. You know, I really thought that, you know, playing the 17 games and the 16 games, we're going to see a little bit of a letdown and trying to get everybody in the right direction and keep going. But, you know, the one thing about this ball club, and I think the one thing that these players understand, and you always hear them talk about it when they talk about Murph or the coaches or the organization, that they enjoy being here because they're allowed to be who they are. And I think what Murph allows them to do is say, you show me who you are, and I'll help you as much as I can. The onus is not so much on this organization saying, you have to do this in order to do this. This is saying, hey, we're going to give you the opportunity. Now show us. And if you show that you have the wanting to go out and be good, they're going to stick with you. They're going to give you that. They're going to allow you to make that mistake. They're going to allow you to have that growth, and you're going to allow you to do things. They're going to teach you in different ways, like they taught Pratt, just signaling him out that one time. He's a different player since that. Just little things like that, and knowing how to do it is really a special type of personality you got to have. I think they have it with Matt Arnold, and I'll tell you what, Murph, and then with the coaches also, I think they have the same thing. They're all on that, dialed into that same page.
0: Yeah, it's fantastic stuff to be a Brewer fan right now. 855-616-1620. Plenty of texts rolling in as we celebrate the Brewers clinching a postseason berth for the eighth time in the last nine seasons, and they're just four wins away, or four Cubs losses, or 2-2, whatever combination it needs. Magic number is four to win the NL Central. Yet again, it would be four in a row, which is simply remarkable stuff. By the way, they won 20-0, so let's actually talk about the game a little bit too, because there's plenty to talk about from that on the other side of the break here on 620 WTMJ.
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0: Welcome back. Dominic Catronio, Jerry Augustine with you. 855-616-1620. Some scoreboard watching news. Just went final in Atlanta in a wacky game. The Braves walk off the Phillies. When they were down their last out in the bottom of the ninth, they tied the game in the ninth on an error by Derek Hill in center. Both teams traded a run in the 10th. Then the Phillies scored a run in the top of the 11th. And then Drake Baldwin just walked it off on a walk-off double to left center field. So what a night for the Braves. So the Brewers remain five games up on Atlanta to clinch that bye. Five games up with 14 to go. Tiebreaker still to come. LA was up big last I saw. I believe that game.

0: has gone final. Yes, they're up 6-2, and they won that game 6-2 over the Marlins. So the Brewers currently remain 2 games ahead of the Dodgers, 5 games ahead of the Braves. So, Jerry, they scored 20 runs once again. And this is a guy, Andrew Abbott, on the other side, has pitched very well against the Brewers
1: this year.
0: And he's not necessarily a swing-and-miss guy. He's meant to put the ball in play, get ground balls, get weak contact, that sort of thing. And the Brewers just came in, had a great game plan. They only swung and missed at one pitch in those 2 innings today. And it felt like everything was on the barrel. Even the outs felt like they were just missing or on the barrel. And the real big blow, I thought, was Jackson Churio ripping a double to right center field to score with one out in the second. But really, with 2 strikes on Bryce Terang, a 3-run pole side homer off a lefty. For all the people who were complaining about 2 weeks ago about Bryce Terang and all this stuff, like, why do they keep playing him? What does he got to do? Like, it just takes one swing sometimes. And
1: yes,
0: I tell you
1: does.
0: What, we've seen a different Bryce Terang the last couple of weeks. But up and down this lineup, obviously, almost everybody contributed in this game. I want to start with Bryce, though, because came to the plate 4 times. He had a bunt single. He had a pulled 3-run homer. He had a walk. And he had a double to left center field and an RBI on that. I mean, a perfect 4-for-4, triple shy, a perfect 3-for-3 with a walk and a triple shy of the cycle. When Bryce is doing that behind what Churio's doing, because like Churio's been a headline the last 2 weeks straight. We can't keep just talking about Churio. When you look at that 1-2-3-4, Churio, Terang, Contreras, Vaughn, or even throw Bowers in the 4 and Vaughn 5th, whatever. That's one of the best 1-through-5s you can find in baseball. Is it the sexiest? Is it the household names? Is it the, well, you got Schwarber hitting 43 homers, or you got PCA being an MVP, or you got Manny Machado and Fernando Tatis? That 1-through-5, it stacks up against anybody in baseball as one of the best heading into October.
1: Well, the one thing I really like about you go to a lot of teams is that you get that headliner, that one guy that, you know, I'm counting on him. He has to be there, or, you know, someone to be the leader on that ball club. And one thing you see about this lineup with the top 5, it's all in. They're all in. It's about each one picking up each other. And they're not all going to have great nights, but someone's going to pick each other up. And that's what you got to have. And, you know, you have to throw Vaughn right in there with him the way he's been swinging the bat. Tonight, swung the bat really good. That and we got Bowers, who was sitting off for a little bit with the problems with his legs, came up tonight and really put some really good swings on it. But, you know, how about Bryce Terang? Early in the game, hits a double, bunts. For a perfect bunt. You couldn't bunt it any better than that. But he's, you know, these are the guys that they're understanding where they are. They're understanding that, you know what, when you look at a spray chart, their spray chart isn't set just to one side. Their spray chart is said, I can hit the ball anywhere in the field. Where you pitch me is I'm going to make the adjustment, and I'm going to swing the bat, and I'm going to put the ball in play where I need to put it in play. And I think that's what you see out of those top 6 guys. It's not about just strictly pull. It's I can hit the ball where it's pitched. The situation will dictate what I'm going to do. I'm going to go up there, look for a pitch in a situation, what I've seen you've done in the past, and I'm going to be productive with it. And this top 6 guys especially, and now we're getting the bottom line being as productive, you're seeing something pretty special.
0: The Brewers still have the best run differential in baseball. Now, today obviously aids that. They now have 2 wins by at least 20 runs, which
1: that's a lot.
0: Is a bonkers sentence to say in baseball.
1: Yeah.
0: 22-0 against Seattle, 20-0 today against Cincinnati, and thus the run differential is 192. But let's just, you know, even if you cut those games in half, let's say it's 11-0 and 10-0, right? So you're taking 11 runs off the board there. The Brewers' run differential is still the best in baseball at 181, right? I think that this offense doesn't get enough credit because they don't hit homers. And we actually talked about that with Pat Murphy earlier today pregame. And then today, of course, they go and hit home runs. But they're 30 homers from league average. But how do they replace those 30 homers? And I had this conversation with the Reds folks today, too, saying, well, the Reds are 4th in home runs hit. Are they a good offense? They're pretty good offense.
1: They're okay,
0: but how many of those homers have been solo? How many of those homers have been trailing? How many of those homers have been sort of meaningless home runs?
1: Absolutely.
0: And I think that the Brewers are a team that they can hit home runs, right? They, as we saw tonight, they absolutely can hit homers. I think that their batted ball profile of the guys that they try to acquire and the guys that they try to play every day, sort of homers are a byproduct of being a good offense.
1: I agree.
0: They don't rely on the home run, where you sometimes you see offenses

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2: Well, I think the one thing that they do really well is the way they make the adjustments. You know, there's time when you got to, we always talk about, are they patient all the time? No. I think they make adjustments to the style of pitcher in which they're facing and what that pitcher is trying to do. I think they have their scouting report and the way they work with the hitters and what they want to accomplish. I think it's excellent because sometimes you'll go up there and they'll be, I'm going early in the count. You put a pitch in the middle plate early count, I'm going to go. I know what I have to do. I have to move the run over. I got to get him in. I can hit the ball the opposite way. Why should I wait four pitches and get a pitch on the outside half, hit up away? If I get it early in the count, I'm just going to go that way. There's an objective that these guys have when they go to the plate. Do they always carry it through? No, sometimes guys make great pitches on them. But when you go up there and you watch this club go up there and they're dialed into what needs to be done, I'll tell you what, they make great adjustments. Sometimes it's patience, sometimes it's not, but they understand situations. And I think that's what this team does better than anything that some of these teams that hit all the home runs do. They understand the situation. They know their capabilities. The object is to put the ball in play and not strike out, and that's what they do.
1: Yeah, four homers tonight, three of them off of pitchers, one of them off a position player. They went 8-for-13 with runners in scoring position tonight. They had more hits tonight with runners in scoring position than the Reds did as a team. I should beg my pardon. Reds only hit two hits tonight, and they were both from Sal Stewart. That dude can hit, by the way.
2: Yeah, he's a good hitter.
1: He's a heck of
2: no
1: a
2: pressure.
1: Hitter. The Brewers' offense is part of the story, and they did something they haven't done all season. They hit their first grand slam tonight. They were the last team in baseball have not hit a grand slam. Garrett Mitchell, he's going to join us later on in the program. Garrett, I mean, you can go up and down this list for the Brewers right now, and I was having this conversation earlier, is how we'll wrap up the segment. The Brewers lineup, again, by the way, Jackson Chirio is hitting .294 now, by the way. Like, I mean, we're suddenly talking about a batting title.
2: Wow.
1: But you look up and down this lineup, right, and this is pretty close to what you could see in an October lineup against a lefty, right? You know, Chirio, stud. Terang, stud. Contreras, stud. Vaughn, stud. Bowers, stud. Lara, rookie, but his numbers are league average or virtually there, and he's dynamic.
2: Absolutely.
1: Pratt, league average, rookie, 22 years old. You get a little bit more leeway there. Mitchell, stud. Ortiz, stud. I mean, like, 1-9, there's not a let-up. There's not a hole. That is scary, even against a left-handed pitcher tonight.
2: Yeah, it's so funny because I was looking at Joey Ortiz, and I can remember, was it like about 2 months ago? Mm-hmm. He was hitting like 188 or 189. He's hitting 236 now or something like that.
1: He's in the 260s now.
2: Wow.
1: He's in the 260s now. I mean, he was all the way down. When the last time the Reds were here, because that's kind of the unofficial line of demarcation to me, when he hit that home run to center
2: right.
1: field and
2: let
1: out the big screen. So since that series, that was right at the end of June when the Reds came here and he hit that home run, he went into that series hitting .200 with a .530 OPS. Okay,
2: oh,
1: so this goes back to June 29th of this season. I'm pulling up the numbers live here, and then we'll go to break. Since June 29th. He's hitting .325 with a .900 OPS.
2: Fantastic.
1: That's your nine hitter.
2: Just it's unbelievable. Tonight they did he got one of his hits, and they showed it from the side. And I remember watching him from the side, how he was always leaning, trying to get it aggressive. He is so staying back, letting the ball travel, really trusting himself, trusting his hands that good things are going to happen. It was just you watch it and I said, that doesn't even look like the Joey Ortiz that I remember. Just really in sync of what he needs to do, how to make adjustments. It was really good to see. Up and down this lineup, we've talked great things about him. Joey Ortiz has really been pretty special.
1: 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More with Augie. We've got to talk about Dustin May, because are we finding out who the third starter is? We'll talk about that next on 620 WTMJ.
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4: Brewers keep on winning. Very quietly, that's four in a row. 92 wins, 56 losses. Remarkable. Remarkable. 36 games above 500. With Jerry Augustine, I'm Dominic Catronio. A few texts that have rolled in here. Hunter from Green Bay. Brewers clinch. Four for the Central. Could be as early as Sunday. Will the Brewers consider bringing up Jared Koenig from Nashville? Unlikely. I feel like he would already be here by now. DL Hall's emergence has been huge as far as another leverage lefty to help out Ashby.
5: That's pretty much set the tone with DL Hall with the way he's been throwing the baseball.
4: I think it could be matchup dependent, but
5: yeah, I agree.
4: I think get Jared to the end of the year healthy and see what you have with him next season. From Nick, talk about boosting the run differential. The Brewers are postseason bound once again, a special ball club in a special year. Ringo in Goodman, I know a couple of inflated games over the last 25, but over these games, they're 17-8, averaging over 6 runs a game and hitting .298. Have 2 more wins than last season after 148 games as well. Good call. Way to bring the numbers there, Ringo. Levi from Stevens Point. Man, the Brewers are still crushing it, and this team continues to play and work hard of winning games. I hope they can win the rest of their games, keep that one seed, and the first round bye. Dodgers won their 8th in a row, only a game and a half lead. Now it's really 2 because of that tiebreaker, which is going to loom large here down the stretch. The fact that
5: sure
4: LA
5: will.
4: Has to, you know, over completely leapfrog the Brewers in order to take the one seed away from them. And, you know, home field advantage comes with that too. And as Atlanta keeps trying to chase down, you know, the Dodgers as well, that was a big walk-off win for them as they try to pursue that. So as things stand for the 2 race, LA is at 90 wins. Atlanta is at 87 wins. They're 4 back in the loss column, though, so it's 3.5. But keep in mind, Atlanta holds the tiebreaker over LA. So all they have to do is end up tied. You know, in a 20-0 game, you lose sight of the pitching. Dustin May, that was the best he's pitched at home in a Brewers uniform, at least in Milwaukee, not including that game as he was a member of the St. Louis Cardinals, you remember, when he was perfect into the 8th inning. But May, 6 strong innings, just 2 hits, both to Sal Stewart. No runs, 1 walk to Ellie De La Cruz, totally understandable. And 6 strikeouts today for Dustin May. 84 pitches, 56 of them were strikes. He also got 12 swings and misses today. What impressed you most about Big Red?
5: Well, the thing was, I remember a game back, I think it was in San Diego, where he pitched pretty well in San Diego. And I was saying, boy, if he can continue this, it would be what we want, what we're looking for. I thought today he was really at a level where he was really patient. He had a really good pace and rhythm. He understood what he wanted to do. His release point was consistent. He was locating the ball where he wanted to. When he needed to make a pitch, he made a pitch. I know one time Contreras went to the plate, went up and just said, and he shook his head yes, went back. And I think they're starting to get dialed in a little bit

0: where he's saying, now understand what I want you to do. Now just go and execute it. I thought today he was a style of pitcher that was a pitcher today, a pitcher that was executing his game plan to the best of his ability, locating the ball, getting ahead of hitters, making the pitches that he had to make. I just thought today by far was his best outing as a Brewer.
1: I think what made me most impressed with him early in this game, he wasn't messing around. 0-2 quickly.
0: Right.
1: And putting guys away, too. Sometimes he would nibble, and it felt like all of his pitches were on today. And it felt like he really found something with his east-west repertoire.
0: Yep.
1: And the cutter was really good in on lefties, breaking a couple of bats. The curveball and the sweeper were completely fooling right-handed hitters as well. Didn't need to throw that many sinkers. He still threw plenty the second time through the order. But I thought the secondaries really shined today. And also a reminder, he hasn't worked with William all that much. He's had
0: a lot
1: of day game specials where, you know, Gary's been behind the plate for him. And I'm not saying, you know, oh, he's getting a personal catcher treatment. But look, William's going to start every postseason game behind the plate if the Brewers have it their way, which is what you generally do with your catcher in the postseason.
0: That's right.
1: So it's important for him and Dustin to be on the same page. And I thought as quickly as he was getting ahead 0-2, it was even more impressive that he wasn't wasting any time. I mean, that first time through the order, 9 batters faced, 8 of them retired, just one soft single the other way by Sal Stewart, your tip, your cap. And simply put, I think Dustin May reinserted himself saying, no, I'm your 3, I'm a hired gun, this is what I'm here to do because I've done this in October before.
0: Yeah, you know, tonight I really thought more so, and I thought he brought up a great point that he hadn't pitched a lot with William behind the plate, and when William went up to the plate, he's shaking his head. When we have seen him pitch in the past, and even with good outings, he'd throw a pitch and he'd get the ball back, and he'd kind of give you that, I'm going to think about that pitch. Tonight, he wasn't thinking about the pitch. When you go out there and you have a game plan, you think about execution. If you have to think about a pitch and where it was executed on each every time you throw a pitch and it wasn't exactly where you want it, you're going to end up in trouble because you're going to do something out of the ordinary. You're not going to execute. You're not going to locate. And you're going to get behind on hitters. And that's when problems happen. I thought tonight he just said, William, you're my guy. You put down the pitch. We've got our game plan. I'm not going to sit here and think about pitches. I'm going to execute the pitches that you call. And I thought he did a really, really good job tonight. Execution is so important when you get sometimes in a little bit of a rut. You're trying to do something. You're trying to do something special on a team you just came to. You want to go out and do something special, and you get all discombobulated, all the outside things. Tonight, nothing was outside. It was all inside. He was focused on what he had to do, and I thought he did a great job.
1: You know, to give you perspective, right, so today for May, and this includes the one-pitch start, so this was his 7th
0: yeah.
1: start as a Brewer, only the 3rd time that he's worked with William. Granted, one of them was that one-pitch start in New York, so he's essentially had 2 innings
0: yeah.
1: of work with William Contreras in live game action. And that was the clunker he had against Seattle when his stuff was a little flat. There was a bunch of dying quails that fell into the outfield that day. So they hadn't worked together really in a full game since August 19th and really haven't worked together at all in a full game. So it's good to see that get going in the right direction. Now, a lot of this is matchup dependent, but the race to figure out who's your 3rd becomes very important here down the stretch because all these guys probably only have 2, maybe 3 starts remaining here down
0: Agree.
1: The stretch.
0: Agree.
1: And it depends. Maybe it changes if you're facing the Cubs. Maybe you'd rather throw a right-hander at them, which makes perfect sense to me. But if you're facing the Phillies, maybe you'd rather throw a lefty at them, which also makes perfect sense to me. Something I was talking about in yesterday's Brewers Weekly is a reminder of the playoff schedule, that the fact that you don't get that extra off day between Game 1 and Game 2 this season
0: That's right.
1: like you did last year. So whoever you start in Game 1, assuming that's Jacob Mizrowski, who, by the way, has not been pitching on 4 days rest lately, that needs to change for him as well. If he's going to pitch on short rest, on 3 days rest
0: yep.
1: to pitch Game 4, I don't see that happening. So you really do need a 3rd
0: starter.
1: And a 4th starter on this team, and then have Miz go a game 1 and a game 5.
0: I agree. I think it's just a matter. I think you got, when you look at the guys that you have right now, you look at it, you got May, and you have Gasser, and you have Harrison. I think Harrison is the guy that what he's done early in the season, he can be really special. It's just that he's out of sorts a little bit. I like to see him tighten up his delivery a little bit and get back to where he was before. But the guy who has really impressed me, Dom, over his last four or five outings. It all started when Murph went out and patted him on the chest in the good old Chicago is Robert Gasser. Mm-hmm. Gasser has learned how to do two things, and I don't want to give anything away. You watch him. He dominates the inside part of the plate. When a lefty with that low three quarters can throw his cutters and his serve big and small and then dominate that inside half and still use the outside half, elevate the ball when he wants to, is pretty special. And I think the one thing I see out of him more so than I've seen out of the other guys is the way he has that ability to pitch on the inside. And last time out, he was pitching on the inside, and if he wasn't, he didn't hit the corner, he was just missing off the corner a little bit. I thought he threw the ball sensational. I really like the way he's pitched, but there's something about Kyle Harrison that if he gets in sync in his delivery, he can be pretty special with the way he pitches, because he's one of those guys that ball takes off a little bit, looks a little bit different coming in, that velocity he has and that good breaking ball he has.
1: And we might see him tomorrow in some way, shape, or form.
0: Sure.
1: It's been rumored that he's going to start tomorrow. The Brewers were noncommittal post-game today. Well, Augie, you brought a massive win with you today. I don't know what you can bring with you tomorrow, but maybe you can bring a clinch.
0: I was here for 22, too.
1: I know. Maybe you can bring a clinch on Sunday as well, since you've really got some special numbers going your way, but... postseason bound once again. We're going to be working in October together once
0: special.
1: Again.
0: You know, this is, you know, this is, it makes it fun. I walk in a ballpark tonight. I'm at home. I'm coming in after I'm trying to write down who's scoring all the ideas. I stopped writing. So I came in, but there was when you walk in that stadium tonight, just the way the game was going and everybody understood what was going on, boy, you could feel it. You could start feeling, you feel that little buzz that you feel, that we feel as being able to talk about the game. We feel it inside. We had that excitement we have. It's starting tonight. It started tonight. You could really feel it. And they were so excited when the game was over. So we got a lot of special things to do in the coming up, and let's have fun doing it.
1: Let's do it. Jerry Augustine joining us on 620 WTMJ. Thanks, Augie.
0: All right, we'll see you tomorrow.
1: 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That's our third starter discussion. We're going to hear from Garrett Mitchell on the other side of the break, right here on your home of the Brewers, 620 WTMJ.
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3: A few texts that have rolled in here. Welcome back. I'm Dominic Catronio. Brewers keep on winning. Every year in spring training, I hope the Brewers will be a good team, but I never expect them to be the greatest Brewers team of all time. 97 wins last year. This year, 36 games over 500, and know what else. What a ride it's been. This team feels like it's ramping up for an incredible postseason. Mark in California. Chef Ed, the Brewers will never get lost at sea because Murphy is a steady ship. My only concern is the offense disappears in the playoffs. Well, that's part of the playoffs. That would be the downfall for any team, not just the Brewers, if your offense disappears. Mike in Colorado, the Brewers.

0: 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Let's give it to Garrett Mitchell tonight, shall we? We can give it a cheerio. Feels like every night right now. He went 4-for-6, by the way, to cheerio with two doubles. Mitchell, 3-for-5, including the team's first grand slam of the season, the first grand slam of his career, and he was a front-row seat to Luis Lara's home run robbery, which we haven't even mentioned with Jerry Augustine, that Lara robbed another great play today. But here's Garrett Mitchell catching up with Josh Maurer postgame.
1: Garrett, thank you again for sticking around. Congratulations. What a win for your ball club tonight. Could you give us a peek inside the clubhouse and what was just discussed as you guys did? A muted celebration for getting into the postseason. What did you guys talk about in there?
2: Yeah, we just did a little toast, and, you know, this is, you know, just the beginning. Talked about how each year we continue to set the expectations high and we do what we do. And while others doubt us or think that we won't do what we do, it's all about the people who are in there. From the front office to the clubbies to the kitchen staff to everybody. It's a collective group, and it takes everyone to win.
1: How about tonight putting every facet of your team's strengths on display? It felt like the hitting, the defense, and the pitching. I'll start with the hitting. 20 runs, 23 hits. What was going so well with your approach against whoever was on the mound for the Reds tonight?
2: I think just collective difficult at-bats, just stacking one person after another. And that's what we do when we're successful, when we work together and we just kind of pass it from one guy to the next. That's kind of what leads to those big innings. No one's trying to do anything big. It's just putting together quality at-bats, and that usually leads to success for us.
1: You had 3 of the team's 23 hits, including the first grand slam of the season. Can you believe that? It was game number 148. The Brewers get your first grand slam. How did that one feel to be a part of it, to make that swing there in the fifth inning against Luis May?
2: It felt good. It was also the first of my career, so it was awesome.
1: And congratulations to you, by the way, for that.
2: Thank you.
1: So we talked about the hitting. Let's talk about the pitching and Dustin May. How good was he?
2: He was incredible. I'll give you a little insider information before the game today. When we were, you know, getting activated and kind of getting ready for the game today, I just told him, I said, hey, I got 6 innings out of you today, 10 punch-outs. And, you know, we're kind of giggling and laughing about it, but I said, hey, man, just manifestation. We're just going to call it for what it is. And he almost did both of those things tonight. But it just, when you have a guy like that who's obviously been in the big games before, you could just tell. You just very calm, cool, collective. Great to have on our team. Really, really fun to play behind, too.
1: I like that. You called it. Garrett Mitchell with us here on the Pottawatomie Casino Hotel postgame show. 20-0 Brewers. All right, we hit the hitting. We hit the pitching. The defense tonight was highlighted by Luis Lara all night, but in particular, the catch against Eugenio Suarez that took everybody's collective breath away. I know, including yours, because we've got pictures of the face that you made after he jumped and reached over the wall and caught it. What's going through your head as that play unfolded?
2: Well, he literally dunked on me, so oh, my gosh. But, you know, Suarez got to obviously hit that ball well. It was hit high, so me and him are both kind of coming in, like, towards the wall together. I started kind of getting my steps prepared, and then as the ball was coming down and I was about to kind of make that decision to go, he called it, and out of nowhere, he just came flying, Air Lara. So obviously, it's incredible to see, been blessed, honestly, to see it as many times as I have in such a short amount of time. But, I mean, everything he does at this point doesn't really surprise me. I mean, I know the face shows shock, but I'm not really shocked about him making that play. You know, it's more like, yeah, here we go again.
1: I was joking during the broadcast as that was happening that there are going to be a lot of cool memes that come out of that catch, and I hope that your facial reaction ends up being one of them. It was amazing.
2: You know, I you know, I thought about it afterwards, like after, like sitting there, like, oh, here,

0: Again, oh my gosh. I was like, oh yeah, that's probably gonna be someone probably got a photo of that.
1: They did. They did. You'll see it. Garrett, thank you so much. Congratulations. What a night here. And to you and everybody in that clubhouse, congrats many times over on getting back into the postseason.
0: Thank you. Appreciate it.
2: Garrett Mitchell back in October. And we'll talk about some of those young players that get to enjoy it with Pat Murphy coming up on the other side of the break. And then highlights in a 20-0 game. No, we're not playing on 20 runs. But we'll give you some of the good and the best stuff. More to come on your home of the Brewers, 620 WTMJ.
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2: Brewers keep on rolling. What a machine this is. 20-0. 20. 20. 2-0. 20. I don't know 20 in any other languages. What a win. So, Murph, we're going to have a little bit modified version of Murph's post-game press conference today. Got some cuts, had an audio failure, had my phone down there as well, so forgive me on the audio quality on this one. It's not straight from the microphone. Around Wisconsin, a handshake still means something, and that's why old-fashioned roofing feels right at home here. Veteran-owned, Wisconsin-built. Just like Pat Murphy, they believe in telling it to you straight. The Pat Murphy post-game press conference is presented by old-fashioned roofing. So, first things first, the message from that clinch meeting with his young team back in the clubhouse.
10: I think you have to appreciate it. You know, you have to, you know, I'm grateful that I'm part of a group that I have the type of personnel and the type of people that, you know, live up to these expectations, live up to the standards. I'm very serious about it. And we have, you know, we just got done talking about all the other people that help, that go unsung, you know, whether it's clubbies or bat boys or bullpen catchers or people from the front office that are doing different jobs with us day in and day out. You know, it matters. You know, we're a team, but everybody contributes and everybody gets recognized for this, because it doesn't just happen because you have good players. You have to have hungry, committed players to a certain standard. It's not easy to do. It's just not. Look at how many teams haven't done that.
2: When I think of the Brewers and when I think of what they're always able to do, is they always have young players on the way up. And some of these young players don't know any different. Some players go their entire career without ever going to the postseason. And now for guys like Sal Frelick and for guys like Jackson Churio and for guys like Garrett Mitchell, it's all they've ever known.
10: Yeah, and the great thing about those guys you mentioned, you know, you can throw, this is Churio's third year, but Turang, Churio, Bowers has been with us

0: Mitchell's been with us, although we're injured. Ortiz has been with us. Sal, as you mentioned, they all look to Yelly, Contreras. They all look to Yelly as that steady, yeah, we're going to get this done for us. And it's kind of cool that that group has the kind of, you know, carried on that expectation and pulled together and hold each other accountable. It's really special.
1: Furthermore, you may notice in social media postings that come throughout this day of clinching the postseason that the Brewers didn't do the full popping bottles, going crazy, party in the clubhouse. They've done this the last couple of years where on the day that they clinch, when they know they're going to win the division, and I shouldn't say they know they're going to win the division, but they're going to win the division, that they just do a simple champagne toast and say that these aren't the final goals and they get to move forward. And how Murph kind of joked and made a comparison of how normal clinching feels to the Brewers to another certain team here in the Midwest.
0: The White Sox, clinch a playoff berth this year, they're going to go crazy, and they should, because they did an incredible job coming from where they came from. We've been kind of steady for a while, we want to just keep going. We want to see how far we can go and how complete this can be.
2: Was that the message?
1: Yeah, it can go so much further for the Brewers. It can go, hopefully, all the way to the very, very end of the Fall Classic, right? And one guy that, you know, I've made the comparison on this show, I've compared him to Don Mattingly, and that's Christian Yelich. And I really hope, really, really hope, that on what has been a quality career, that we're talking about Christian Yelich one day getting the opportunity to play in a World Series and to play in meaningful games for whatever organization it may have been. You know, Miami obviously did not make a World Series in his time. Milwaukee has come close. They've been to the CS twice, but it's ironic that the dark days of the New York Yankees coincided with Don Mattingly's playing career, and Don Mattingly never got to play in a World Series for the New York Yankees. Injuries had something to do with that. The parallels are so shockingly similar, but you hope that Yelly gets a chance to play in the Fall Classic and how Murph describes him on a day like today.
0: Yeah, I think Yelich is a huge cornerstone in this whole thing. And, you know, everybody evaluates Yelly just on the numbers, and usually they're incredible. This year, not as quite as good as his norm, but he's still an incredible little time. He gets put in the game at 10-0 or whatever it was. You think that those guys mentally are ready to do that, but I needed to not have him have 2 days off and at least see pitches. You know? And it's not a fun thing to be part of. But it's not about fun. It's about getting him involved both at bats tonight. Yeah, I think he's been at the cornerstone of this whole thing. It's his temperament, his kind of steady leadership. And obviously he was leading when he was the MVP, but he still continues to lead in his own way every single day. And players want to be around that. You know, he has a way of making others really feel wanted and needed and valued. And I think he's at the cornerstone of this whole thing.
1: So he is certainly the guy that you think of. He's the captain for a reason. And Christian Yelich and the Milwaukee Brewers are officially going back to October. Their seeding still to be determined, but their magic number to win the division is 4. So, with a 20-0 victory, we got a long list of highlights. No, we're not playing all of them. We'll play some of the biggest swings coming up in just a moment on your home of the Brewers, 620 WTMJ.
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9: We're in. Did not matter what else happened at the bottom of the standings. This was just for a postseason berth. Dustin May taking the mound for the Crew. Andrew Abbott for the Cincinnati Reds, who just faced them last week. This was the matchup before the rain delay in Saturday's game. And, well, the Brewers figured out Abbott much quicker today. A leadoff double from Cheerio, a bunt single for Terang had men on the corners. Contreras would hit a sack fly, and Andrew Vaughn would keep the good times going.
10: Pitch. And a liner into left. That's down. It's going to roll all the way to the wall. And Terang is off to the races. He is not stopping at third. He is being waved home by Matt Erickson, and he will score. Into second goes Vaughn with a double.
9: It made it 2-0 Brewers at the time. Then they picked up right where they left off in the second inning. First two batters reached quickly with singles from Pratt and an infield hit for Mitchell. With one out, Jackson Cheerio hit the ball hard.
10: Here go the runners. The pitch is swung on and driven right center field. This ball is back, and it is going to run hot over the wall and into the Reds' bullpen. It's an automatic double for Cheerio. Pratt will score from second, and the Brewers lead it 3-0.
9: The very next batter, left on left, Bryce Terang.
10: 1-2 is driven out to right. Back on it is Rodriguez looking up. Bye-bye baseball! Bryce Terang, a three-run blast, and the Brewers all over the Reds here at American Family Field. It is 6-0 Milwaukee.
9: That was fun. Want to see me do it again?
10: First offering, and Bowers drives one out to center. Back on it is Jorge at the wall. It is gone! Jake Bowers, his 25th of the season, and the Brewers lead it 8-0.
9: How quick did that happen? And Abbott only lasted 2 innings in this game. And by the way, Dustin May was rolling this whole time. He only allowed 2 singles to Sal Stewart and got some help from maybe one of the best defensive plays of the year, Aralara in right.
10: And the 0-1 pitch. Fly ball, deep right center field. Back on it is Mitchell at the track, at the wall. Jumping is Lara, and Lara brought it back again! Of all the catches he's made, that one is number one.
9: It was a true home run robbery. And Garrett Mitchell described it. Yeah, he dunked on me. That's why he made the face that you've probably seen by now on social media. Things got a little silly in the fifth inning. The Brewers had a merry-go-round. They brought 12 batters to the plate in that frame. RBIs for Cheerio, for Terang, for Contreras. They kept adding on. And then the cherry on top, our post-game guest, Garrett Mitchell.
11: 3-1. And Garrett a drive. Deep center field. This one's back at the track. Gone! Garrett Mitchell goes big fly. It's the first Grand Slam of the year for the Brewers. 17-0 crew.
9: Whew, that escalated quickly. I got out of hand fast. Brewers had 20 hits through five innings. That was a new franchise record. And shout out to Garrett Stallings. No funny business today out of the bullpen. Three shutdown innings. Yep, that's right. 20-0. He earns a save.
11: Brings home the first pitch and a fly ball on the infield. Hamilton calling for it. Hamilton reaches up, squeezes the baseball, and for the eighth time in 9 years, the Milwaukee Brewers are headed to the postseason. They've known for a while, but tonight they make it official. October baseball is on the way once again, Milwaukee. 20-0, your final here tonight.
9: What a wild final score. So, let's preview tomorrow coming up on the other side of the break. Back to postseason baseball on 620 WTMJ.
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3: All right, final couple minutes here. Back to a normal 6:10 first pitch tomorrow night. Brady Singer on the mound for the Reds. Brewers got to him quite a bit last week in Cincinnati. He's had a rough year, 6-13 with a 5.03 ERA. It is TBD for the Brewers. We do expect Kyle Harrison and Shane Drouin to pitch in some capacity, in some order, in tomorrow's game. We just don't know who's going to start and who is going to relieve in the contest. And then also still TBD for Sunday. They are leaning Robert Gasser, but they have another off day on Monday, so they can decide what they want to do. Maybe make a call-up, whatever they decide is

best for them. Remember, too, Pittsburgh is one of the worst teams in baseball against left-handed starters, so it may not be a bad idea to hold Gasser back for that one. Another reminder on the scoreboard watching we did today, the Dodgers and the Braves both won. So the Brewers remain two games up of LA for the one seed, and they remain five games up of Atlanta for guaranteeing themselves a bye. The Cubs also won today, so the magic number only falls by one. Now, they're still mathematically possible to clinch on Sunday, but we'll know if that's even possible by the time we come to the ballpark tomorrow, because the Cubs play another day game tomorrow. They're going up against Paul Skeens, Clay Holmes going for the Cubs. If the Cubs win that game, it is impossible for the Brewers to clinch the division here at home. They need some help from the Pirates. The Pirates need to win that series for the only way for the Brewers to be able to clinch here at home. They would need to win that series, and the Brewers would need to sweep now against these Reds. So keep that in mind. That is going to just about do it for us here on what has been a really fun night of baseball. Now, one other note, though, as well, the Brewers are the first team in the National League to clinch. The Tampa Bay Rays also clinched a postseason spot today over in the American League. Junior Caminero hit a walk-off home run in order to do so. I tell you what, how fun would it be, somehow, some way, if it is Brewers, either Rays or Brewers Guardians. Now, every television executive just shuddered when I said that sentence, when you have the potential of a Dodgers-Yankees rematch. But I don't care. How cool would it be to guarantee a World Series of a team that has never won it before? That would be worth some ratings. And it's not a coincidence that the teams with the smallest payrolls that do it, you know, sort of differently, that they aren't shy about being on the bleeding edge, that the teams that are trying to prove to all these other small market teams, you can do this too, that the Milwaukee Brewers and the Tampa Bay Rays are the first teams to clinch a playoff spot before a presumptive lockout. Remember, if they wanted to, they would. Okay? You know who I'm talking about when I say that. Just shout out to the Brewers organization. This is no small feat. 8 playoff berths in 9 years. Celebrate it. Enjoy it. All that's left is to claim the division. We're on the air at 5 o'clock tomorrow for Brewers Warm-Up. Our producer has been Evan Witalison. I'm Dominic Catronio. Until tomorrow, keep on swinging.

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3: Welcome back to the Ramsey Show in the Fairwinds Credit Union Studio. I'm George, here with Dr. John Deloney, taking your calls at 888-825-5225. George is in Kansas City up next. Love the name. What's going on, man?
4: Hey, good to talk to you guys. I'm looking for some good counsel here.
3: We'll try.
4: I'm hoping I can get some guys to counsel, but I started my job about a year ago, and it's motivated me to pay off all my debts, and now I'm in baby step three. And this job that I'm at is very overtime dependent, which means I've only been able to take 4 days off in the last year. And every time I take time off, unless it coincides with the holiday, which I have to work holidays, then I can't really take time off. Otherwise, I'll take a big hit in my paycheck.
3: Whoa, what are you doing?
5: What's the job, brother?
4: I'm a trash

0: truck driver.
1: Okay.
2: And it's 361 days a year?
0: I think you probably get like Thanksgiving and Christmas off. That's about it. But like Labor Day, had to work Labor Day. You know, New Year's Eve, got to work New Year's Eve, you know.
1: Do you have to do this, or is this like you have a regular schedule and then you work overtime because you're trying to pay stuff off and get ahead financially?
0: Overtime is kind of like mandatory. Like it's not, it's an unspoken rule. Like if you don't do it, you'll probably get canned or they'll find a reason to can you.
1: Okay.
2: What do you make doing this? What's your normal pay and then what's the overtime pay?
0: All right. So my normal pay is $23 an hour, which comes out to, I don't know, like $980. I can't remember exactly. But overtime is $35.53, and I work anywhere from 10 to 15 hours of overtime, which probably turns into 30 hours overtime in a month.
2: Okay. So that's banking you an extra, like, couple grand?
0: Yeah, I mean, I'm making good money, more money than I've made in a long time, you know, and I'm moving forward, but I don't want to stop even if at the cost of me, you know.
2: Well, what's the end game? Let's say you get through baby step three, you've got a fully funded emergency fund, and now you're just a guy working 361 days a year.
0: Okay, so this is all for the family. Like, I want it. We've been living in the same apartment for, like, the last 10, 11 years, and my wife has been dreaming of a house, and I really want to be able to do that for her and for me and the family. So that's our goal, is to be in a house and, you know, follow the steps so we can be baby step billionaires, you know?
1: How, yeah, and dude, we obviously we support you 100%, and also, I don't want your kids at your early funeral reading off your debt payoff spreadsheet. I want them telling stories about funny, silly things at times they had with their dad, right?
0: Yeah, today is the first day I've taken off in like months, yeah. And I only took this day off because it coincided with a holiday, so that would hurt my pay less. And we just got done fishing.
1: Good.
0: And we're about to eat some lunch. So,
1: awesome.
0: Like, this is,
1: so,
0: yeah.
1: So, like, how close are you to these goals? How much debt do y'all have?
0: All right. So, I have no debt, and I have about $4,000 saved, and I need about $17,000 to make this emergency 6-month emergency fund, and I'm the only one working. So, yeah. I followed your AI, and it said I needed 6 months instead of 3 months, and then I need to save the down payment, which is going to try to be, like, within 25%, which is about, I forget what this is. I think it's like $7,000, maybe. I can't remember.
2: That can't be right.
1: No, not $7,000.
2: You mean like 70?
0: No, probably not.
1: Probably $70,000.
0: For a down payment?
2: Yeah. What's the house going to cost?
0: Oh, we're trying to stay within 25% of my paycheck.
2: Oh, okay. You're talking $7,000 is your take home pay?
0: As a down payment for that, as for the house.
2: Okay. Because, like, yeah. If a house costs $200,000, 10% down would be $20,000.
0: Oh, yeah, we're not going anywhere to that.
2: Okay. So what does a house cost
0: you? It's way cheaper. So for us, we were looking at a house a little bit, and it was like $100,000, and it needed some work. And it would come out to about $700
2: wow.
0: a month. Yeah.
1: Wow.
0: So we're really trying to stay even lower than that if we can, and, you know, build it up over time versus – get into this house and get real sticky financially. We'd rather put some work into it and make it worth something.
1: Okay, but you can't put any work into it.
0: Yeah, we don't want to be house poor either. That's
1: no,
0: why we're kind of.
1: I get that,
0: right,
1: but I want you to be honest with yourself. Are you going to do it on the 4 days off a year you get? Are you going to fix the roof and the air conditioner and the chimney?
0: I don't know, because I'd like to think I'm like my parents. My parents were foreigners and they were go-getters, and
1: yeah.
0: I'd like to think some of that rubbed off on me, but.
1: It clearly has, bro. You're working hard.
2: You got the work ethic down. We just don't want you to sign up for something that you think is a blessing and it turns out to be a burden.
1: I'd rather you save up some money and buy a $150,000 house that doesn't need as much work on it and put a little bit more down, and that's more realistic. And then you and your wife be about asking, what kind of job can I have where I can also be a husband and a father? Because the job you have doesn't allow for that. And I think there's a season. And it's pretty amazing what you're doing. Like, I'm going to sacrifice these few years to give my family a different life. That's noble, brother. It's just not, it can't be indefinite.
2: So right now what you're telling me is you make about, let's say, 47, 48K, and then with overtime, it's another $10,000 or so?
0: Oh, man, I must have misled you guys badly. No, in my numbers, I make about $70,000 a year.

0: time.
1: Good. So 70 grand a year, and you want to be doing this in the long run?
0: I do not want to be doing this because I can't find a way to get out of overtime.
1: So that's what I'm trying to get at, is I want to build you a great life, not just get you out of baby step three. So that's what I would also be looking at is, yes, let's get to baby step three and maybe the down payment, but I don't see you doing this 2 years from now. So what baby steps allow you to do is have the freedom and margin to actually go pursue the thing you want to do and the brain power and financial ability to do it. So I would start dreaming of what is that next career for you if it's not in waste management, where you can still make 70, 80, 90 grand.
0: I feel so torn because, oh, man, like, literally, and I hate to do this, but me and the wife both felt led by the Lord to do this, and everything worked out. And I don't know if this is the time to move, if there's a time to move, or if I'm supposed to stay here, too, because I've been put here, and I've been using it as an opportunity to do the gospel, to give the word of God to people, too. But it pays the bills, and I get to reach people, too. We get to do that, too,
1: in our jobs. So I don't want you to have the fallacy that this is it, and the Lord said I can never do anything else. I found that, this is just me personally, that the Lord often works when I'm working, when I'm doing something active, when I'm searching for that thing, versus just sitting around going, well, if something falls in my lap, maybe I'll pursue it. And so I don't want you to stop dreaming, either, because this is a grind. Yeah. And like John said, I don't want you to have an early funeral. I don't think that's what the Lord intended.
2: It also is a pretty cool moment for your kids to see their dad hustle and grind to change their future. And it's pretty cool to see your wife get to see you say, I'm going to put it all on the line for 3 years so that we can have the life that you've been dreaming of. That's awesome. That's amazing. And it might be that your dream job comes along and you're going to have to take a pay cut for it for a season.
0: That sounds hard.
2: Yeah, but if you don't owe anybody any money and you have a fully funded emergency fund and you have a $700 a month house payment, you've set yourself up for exactly that moment.
1: You say, no, I'm good. I don't need the overtime. And they go, well, you're fired. And you go, okay, have a good day, guys. We'll miss you.
2: Yeah.
1: It's that simple. That's what we want you to get to, is to have that kind of freedom instead of being in this prison that we've created for you.

0: Here's something that keeps a lot of parents up at night. Kids are growing up with more access to information than ever before in history. But most of the content is calculated to keep them distracted, make them mad, and keep them scrolling, not help them think for themselves. WorldWatch exists to be the antidote to the algorithms. 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And I love that WorldWatch doesn't talk at kids. It gives families something to talk about. 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

0: Roy is up next in Bend, Oregon. What's going on, Roy?
1: Hey, guys. How you guys doing this afternoon?
0: Doing well. How can we help?
1: Well, I'm about $320,000 in debt. I'm a small business owner, and I'm struggling to pay my estimated quarterly taxes, and I'm still spending when I shouldn't be, and just could use some advice and use some help.
0: Man. Well, at least we're self-aware here. 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
1: Only about $37,000, $38,000 of that is on an equipment loan. The rest is actually all personal. I've used personal debt for the business since it's open, but the only thing actually in the business name is a equipment loan for about $37,000. The rest is all personal.
0: And okay, break down some of the other loans for me. Debt.
1: So we have roughly about $4,000 buy now, pay later type of accounts. We have about $58,000 in vehicle loans, about $99,000 in tax debt, $24,000 in personal loans / consumer loans, $52,000 in credit cards, about $5,000 in medical, and I owe my parents about $15,000 between the two of them.
0: Goodness also, gracious. It'd be a shorter list of who you don't owe.
1: And a $20,000 student loan on our name as well.
0: Okay. Wow. So you're saying we. Who's the accomplice to these crimes?
1: Well, 95% me, about 5% my wife. She doesn't really contribute to the debt besides things from before we were married. There's the student loan she has in her name.
0: Okay. On a scale of 1 to 11, how badly are you guys actually wanting to get out of debt? Because that helps me navigate how to walk you through this.
1: So badly that yesterday I had an hour and a half consultation with a bankruptcy attorney, and all my stomach was a knot thinking this is not the way out. Like, this is just the Band-Aid for this problem we're having.
0: Well, I'm glad you called us, because I'm going to steer you away from bankruptcy. I think you guys can get out of this, and it's not going to be fun, but it'll be more fun than dealing with bankruptcy for the next decade of your life.
1: I agree. I totally agree.
0: So tell me about these cars. What are they actually worth?
1: One car is we have a Suburban. It's a 2021 Suburban. It's worth about 45, 46. We sold at private party. We owe about 55 on it.
0: You're 10 grand underwater.
1: We've been rolling negative equity over for a few years, and we finally landed on that one. And then we have an older Mazda that I got rid of a $37,000 auto loan earlier this year, and got a way smaller loan, which I know I shouldn't have, but I got into like a $4,000 little Mazda pickup. So we owe about $3,000 left on that.
0: Okay, so that one's pretty much a wash.
1: Yep.
0: So the Suburban is the one that's killing you right now. Because you said you had 58
1: bit,
0: in car
1: I mean,
0: debt. Because you owe 55 plus the 3.
1: Yes, sir.
0: Okay. Man, well, what's your income right now?
1: I do pretty well. I net after my business expenses and everything. We net between $175 and $200 a year.
0: Good. And that's all through the business?
1: Yeah, all through the business. It's all one income.
0: Okay. So is the business thriving? You just weren't paying taxes, or is the business having its own struggles?
1: It's a trucking business. So I'm coming up on 3 years in business, and it was doing pretty well. I mean, I did pretty well in 24, had no tax bill, 25. Running off 24, didn't realize that. I thought I'd be, a few grand here or there, but I owed about 50 grand last year, and that kind of hit my pocket. And I've already had

0: taxes from 23 I was paying on too, so that tax debt just almost doubled last year. And then, I mean, the business is doing well. I mean, I know fuel prices aren't the greatest right now, and it's a little tough out here, but, you know, we're still rolling. We're still making money.
1: Could you guys live without the Suburban right now and go down to one car, or are you going to need something else?
0: We're definitely going to need something else. We have three kids at home.
1: Okay. Because I think getting rid of that car will give you some breathing room, because what's the payment on that thing?
0: About $850.
1: All right. So that frees up a nice chunk of the budget and brings you down to $265 in debt. Now, we're going to need the amount you're underwater on, plus enough to get you another car to get from A to B with the kids.
0: Yes, sir.
1: So that might be your A1 to clear one of the biggest debts, followed by the IRS debt. You want to get rid of that one ASAP. Have you talked to them? Are you on a payment plan with them?
0: Yeah, it's both the state I live in. It's both the state of Oregon and federal. And, yeah, I'm on a payment plan with Oregon, and I'm trying to finalize things with the federal IRS to get on a payment plan. But since it's over that $50,000 threshold, it's a little bit more paperwork to do, it sounds like.
1: Yeah. Well, is your wife on board fully that we're going to have a couple years of deep sacrifice and life is going to look different and we're going to say no to every single thing?
0: I think so. I'm still struggling with spending. We just came back from a vacation that we couldn't afford. And
1: how are you spending?
0: Financed our...
1: Like on a credit card?
0: No, pretty much cash loan. You know, I put about $1,000 onto an Affirm account for our hotel, and then we cash flowed the rest of our – I just saved cash for our vacation.
1: Well, here's one thing I want you to do. Cut all access to anything that could cause you to make a bad financial decision, which means I'm deleting my account with Affirm. I'm cutting up my credit cards and closing the account. I'm going to change the login and give it to a trusted friend to Amazon Prime. Wherever you see yourself spending that you definitely don't need to be spending, it's gone. And even switch to cash envelopes for a while for your physical in-person shopping.
0: Okay.
1: If you're willing to do that, it tells me you're willing to get out of this debt and you'll actually do it. Because if you can make $175 and live off of $100 and throw $75 at the debt, we can be done with this thing in under 4 years. That's the napkin math. Now, can you scale this business at all? What does it look like to make $200,000, $250,000 in the line of work you're in?
0: Once I'm done with this equipment loan, I'll be able to, you know, be able to save a little bit more money. I was paying a gentleman the first couple months of this year a really high dollar amount a month in payments. I finally refinanced the equipment into my name, and I started saving about $4,000 of it. Granted, that extra $4,000 a month I've been saving has been going right back into my maintenance of this vehicle, but right now it's about $7,000 a month in debt payments is what we have on our name. Yes, sir.
2: Well, and here's my concern, brother. Like, you've got a job that you're making good top line on. But if you're bringing in $175, you're independent, right?
0: Yes, sir.
2: So take 35% off the top. 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And then you put in fuel costs and you put in maintenance costs.
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0: Yeah.
2: 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I mean, that would light me up too. 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
0: Well, I know in the last 6 months, we've grossed right about $196. We had about $111 in expenses, and we've netted about $84,000.
2: Okay,
0: but all business expenses. So
2: does that include your tax? 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
0: That's not paying my estimated $4,000 a month in tax.
2: Okay, then you have to start thinking about that differently, because you have not made $84,000. Because the problem is, you and your wife together. Imagine we could go ahead and spend $100.
0: Yeah.
2: And you haven't made $84. You've made closer to $55.
0: Yeah.
2: Right, and you can't pay $7,000 in tax in debt payments on $55,000 a year.
0: No, not even close.
2: That's tough to raise three kids on $55,000 a year as a sole provider.
0: Yes, sir, it is.
1: So why are you wanting to get out of debt now? What was the impetus for this?
0: I mean, I'm almost 32 years old. I started this debt journey right out of high school, pretty much 19 years old, buying my first pickup. And I mean, this debt's been eating me alive for years. I've been a follower of the show for a few years. I've tried different budgets and different apps. And
1: how old are your kids?
0: Facebooks, 2, 5, and 10.
1: Wow, man, if I were you, I would have a come to Jesus conversation with my wife tonight, and I would get really angry because I don't think you're angry enough yet. I want you out of debt more than you do right now. I'm willing to go scorched earth and sell everything in sight. And so if you're willing to do that, you can climb out of this. Please do not pursue bankruptcy. We're going to hang on the line. We're going to give you our Every Dollar Premium budgeting app. Tonight's the night. You lay it all on the table, and you and your wife, you're going to go, we're in this thing together. The next 4 years is going to be hell, but we're going to get through it.

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0: If you haven't heard the news, Ramsay is taking over an entire cruise ship next year. So join us for the Live Like No One Else cruise happening March 14th through the 21st, 2027. We're going to spend 7 nights in the Western Caribbean, Bahamas, Jamaica, Grand Cayman, Cozumel. Full Ramsay takeover of the ship, which means the nicest, most generous people you will ever meet. It's the entire cruise with Dave, all the Ramsay personalities, myself included, Dr. John Deloney. John, we had a great time doing a comedy night last year. I don't know if they're going to let us do it again. It kind of was off the rails.
1: It was awesome. It was a packed theater late at night. It was a blast. Yeah, they'll let us run it back.
0: You get all the fun Ramsay content, which we make sure to make it fun and nerdy, because for some reason people still want like deep dive investing content. Like, guys, you're multimillionaires. Relax.
1: You're
0: have
1: on
0: a good
1: cruise.
0: Time. But they want it. We're going to do the world's largest debt-free scream, new wealth-building teachings from Dave. 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We'd love for you to join us to celebrate the hard work you've done on this wealth-building journey. Click the link in the show notes or go to RamseySolutions.com/events to book your cabin. Already working on my base tan, John. I'll get there.
1: I don't even know what that means.
0: Mike is in Los Angeles up next. What's going on, Mike?
2: Hey, how's it going, guys?
0: Great.
2: So I have a question. I have about $170,000 in my 401k with my company. I'm planning to stop working, retire from that company in about 9 years. And they just switched, or I should say they just began to offer a Roth portion of the plan. So basically, I can start contributing now moving forward to a Roth IRA or a Roth IRA.
0: Roth 401k?
2: A Roth 401k.
0: Got it.
2: And so I'm wondering, without killing myself tax-wise, because obviously this is tax-deferred what I've been doing, how much should I contribute to the Roth portion?
0: How much do you make?
2: Your advice on that? I make about, say, for just from that job, about $60,000.
0: Okay. I would just go all Roth, and you don't need to worry about the traditional money right now unless you have a paid-for home and you're in baby step 7. Are you there?
2: Yeah, no.
0: Okay.
2: No, I'm not there.
0: So once you hit baby step 7, you can start to do some conversions from the traditional side to the Roth side and pay taxes on that money so that it grows tax-free for the rest of your life.

0: But we call that a baby step seven item because the money you would spend on that taxes is far better off being used to fund college education savings and the home payoff extra on the mortgage.
1: Mm-hmm.
0: So what I would do is just start all the future contributions to the Roth side. So you're not going to get the tax deduction for it, but that money's going to grow tax-free, and you'll basically just have two piles in 9 years when you retire, and then you can decide how much to convert and when from the traditional side over to Roth.
1: Okay, so what does the converting mean?
0: Converting just means to move the traditional, since you haven't paid taxes on it, the government says, hey, if you want to move this to a tax-free version, you're going to have to pay the taxes on that amount of money. So it's basically going to add to your taxable income for that year. So let's say your effective tax rate is, I don't know, 15%, and you move over $100,000 from traditional to Roth, then that would be $15,000 added to your taxable income for that year.
1: Right. So it's really the same as if I'm, say, I'm drawing on it, you know, in retirement, I'm going to pay taxes on it when I withdraw it.
0: Exactly.
1: Right?
0: So the big debate is, well, what's the tax rate going to be 9 years from now or 20 years from now when you retire? And the truth is nobody knows. So I like to control the variables now instead of, you know, some people say, well, I'll do traditional now because what if tax rates go down and it's actually a better bet for me? I think it's a lot of brain calories to burn. You're going to pay the tax man either way. And so the best time to pay it is when you have low income years, gap years, retirement years, or you're in baby step seven and you have that extra cash on the side to pay the taxes. The key is you don't want to pay the taxes from the account itself. You want to use money outside of the account to pay the taxes. You don't want to unplug all that growth.
1: Mm-hmm. Okay.
0: So the strategy we have around here, Mike, to make it clear, this helped me focus in on the filter to use when investing any amount of money. Match beats Roth beats traditional. So do you have a match through your employer?
1: They do match. It's not dollar for dollar, and there's profit sharing. So I'm not sure exactly how it works, but
0: is it like 50% up to a certain amount or one of those?
1: I'm not really sure what it is. I just know it's not dollar for dollar, but they do match and they do profit sharing. But I'm contributing 12% of my salary to my retirement.
0: Okay. I would bump that up to 15% if you're debt-free with an emergency fund.
1: Okay.
0: So that's going to be $9,000 a year split up across every one of your paychecks. So I would just dial that up to 15% so that 9 years from now, you have that extra 3% going for you from then to 9 years from now, plus all the future growth. And we found 15% is not a magic number per se, but it's enough to get you going to build a serious nest egg while having enough to live your life, save for vacations, upgrade the car, you know, save for college for the kids, pay off the house early, all of that. So it's a good balance. Thanks for the question.
2: I just had a question, George.
0: I don't know if I'll have an answer. What do you got?
2: So let's say that gentleman, he's making 60 grand now. Let's say in 9 years he's making 250. And he's moved tax brackets. Would he pay, when he converts, would he pay all that conversion tax under his current tax rate? Or would he be able to go back and say, I was only making this much money, so I pay 15% on this conversion. It's wherever
0: it's the
2: you
0: year
2: happen to
0: you
2: be.
0: Convert it.
2: Wow.
0: Whatever your income is when you file your taxes.
2: Okay.
0: So if you're married filing jointly and the government says, "Hey, you made 200 grand."
2: So you're in a I don't know.
0: It's
2: what
0: adding to that number.
2: Okay.
0: And so now the good thing to note is your marginal tax rate is very different from your effective tax rate because people get spooked by this. They go, "Well, I don't want to make more money because it's going to bump me up in tax brackets." No, you pay this, you know, 12% up to this amount, and
2: yeah,
0: then 15% up to this amount.
2: What's the cutoff? I'm making it up, completely making it up. So if it's 250, and suddenly you make 260 1 year, all 260 is not taxed at that bracket. Just whatever's over the 10,000 would be taxed at that
0: bracket. Exactly. So it's a graduated tax bracket. So I don't want people to get spooked by this. And generally, your effective tax rate is so much lower than the marginal. So if you're in the 37% bracket, you know, you get spooked by that. Your actual effective tax rate was probably more like 28 to 30%.
2: Okay.
0: And so it's a good thing to note. Don't get too spooked by the taxes on this, but it is a baby step seven item in general to do any kind of conversions from traditional to Roth. But man, Roth is a game changer because then you're going, the government never has to take taxes. You don't have the required minimum distributions because with traditional, the government says, hey, you haven't paid taxes yet. So when you turn 73, they start knocking on your door going, hey, bud, we're going to need some of that money. And so you have to start withdrawing so that they can get their taxes out. With Roth, you already paid them, so they got nothing on you. And it's a great feeling to go, that $2 million in a Roth 401k is like net income.

0: That's a game changer. It's so just, if you really want to beat inflation, and think about inheriting, your kids get to inherit tax-free money.
1: Yeah.
0: Instead of going, man, we love John, but he left us with a hefty tax bill with that inheritance.
1: Mm.
0: Thanks, Dad.
1: Thanks, Dad.
0: So it's a great sort of baby step seven goal to get as much in Roth as you can as you get older. But it's a good thing to work with a SmartVestor Pro on. If you want to connect with one at RamseySolutions.com, they can walk you through the timing of that, what the best strategy is, so that we can at least keep your tax bill as low as possible. I don't want to give, you know, Caesar more than I need to.
1: Yeah. And make no mistake, whether you're in baby step seven or not, like writing that check for the conversion, that'll hurt. It'll sting. You won't like it. It won't feel good. Just prepare yourself for that. And it's not going to be like, all right, all my money's in Roth. You're going to be like, do you know the check I just wrote to convert?
0: Oh, like, well, my wife did this because she worked at Ramsey for 9 years. So when she left, we rolled it over to rollover IRAs, and a big chunk was in traditional because she had the employer match, which was on the traditional side. And because there's something called, super nerdy, called the pro rata rule. You can't do a backdoor Roth IRA if you have any money sitting in the traditional side. So we had to convert the whole thing all at once. And boy, oh boy, I got to pay Uncle Sam a nice chunk of change for the pleasure. But now,
1: but it's yours.
0: It's all sitting on in a Roth IRA.
1: Yeah, it's all yours.
0: You know, a couple hundred grand from her her hard-earned money here at Ramsey. That's so awesome. Way to go. And that employer match, I just looked at my account, John. 30% of my entire balance was just the employer match. So you may think, well, it's only a couple percentage points. That
1: over
0: adds
1: time,
0: up
1: it adds
0: as
1: up.
0: A compound. So yeah. Thanks, Dave Ramsey. Appreciate you, HR. They don't get a shout-out very often.

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1: Ask Ramsey is our free AI tool that is built and trained on proven Ramsey principles, and today we're going to break down one of the questions we got this week. Here it is. When you guys say eat rice and beans, do you literally mean to only eat that? No. It's a metaphor, guys.
2: I was going to say yes.
1: You can, and people do it.
2: I love burritos.
1: And I enjoy getting those posts people send me, like, they've, like, dolled it up, and it actually looks amazing. Or add some protein to it if you're John, because, you know, you don't get those muscles eating just rice.
2: Yeah, but beans are a good source of protein.
1: All right. All right, Doc, thank you for that. Well, here's some ways you can do that. What we're talking about here is cutting your lifestyle down to the absolute bare minimum and being very frugal to create as much margin as possible, freeing up every possible dollar to throw at your debt snowball or build your emergency fund. So here's what rice and beans really looks like. This could mean canceling all of your subscriptions, which could free up $200 a month for some of you. Eating at home instead of restaurants. That's the main thing it means, which is we're not going to go out to fancy restaurants. We're not going to be door dashing. We're going to be meal prepping rice and beans every day for lunch so that we can free up a couple $100 a week just doing that alone. Driving an older paid off car. We're not going to upgrade. We're not going to have all these luxuries like vacations. We're skipping those. We're selling things we don't need. We're going to pick up extra work or side gigs. So the spirit is temporary. Intense sacrifice, not permanent lifestyle cutting. We want you to live like no one else. So later, you can live like no one else. So get your questions answered. It's crushing it to the point where I'm nervous that we're out of a job, John, because it is giving people really good answers. It's conversational. It'll actually fire back questions at you to go deeper and get into your specific numbers. So check it out, RamseySolutions.com. It's called Ask Ramsey, or click the link in the description if you're on podcast or YouTube.
2: I want to point out one thing. We have a, like for the last few years during the summer, we have college kids that will live with us and at the house and who are working in town here at Nashville. The young man that's lived with us this summer, on Sunday, the first Sunday he was there, he's like, hey, can I take the kitchen over for a few hours in the afternoon? We're like, of course. Like that dude put on headphones and got a old school cookbook and made this amazing meal and then had these glass Pyrex things and made meals the whole week. And I was like, what are you doing? And he's like, meal prep, man. And he said it as though, like, I'm washing my clothes. And every week, and then a few times in the summer, some of his buddies came over and they all just hung out and they were laughing and being goofy, whatever, but they're all meal prepping. And I thought, A, this kid's turned it into an art project and it's fun. And also, I can't imagine how healthy the food he was making. It was astonishing. But also,
1: he knows what's going into it.
2: Yes, and how much money that kid saved. And it was, I was like, oh, that's how easy it is. It's literally that easy. It took a few hours on a Sunday afternoon, made it a fun thing with him and his friends, and then they had healthy meals all week. And it was inspiring to me, the old man, like, oh, that's how simple meal prep actually is. Just to put on the calendar and just go do it. And I can make it as fun or as miserable as I wish. But man, so it's a thing. People are like, I can't do that. You can. You absolutely can.
1: And even if
2: can.
1: You don't like enjoy, like, I'm not a cook. You know what's fun? Having money. Not being broke forever, wondering where it went. And I check your bank statement. I'm like, a lot of DoorDash and Chipotle on here. What's going on, man? So it's a great thing to do.
2: It inspired me to eat at home more.
1: I just love that young people are getting back into meal prepping. They're acting like it's some like Little House on the Prairie thing that's brand new that you can do. And I'm fine. Whatever trend you want to make.
2: I was all about it. It was awesome.
1: Fantastic. All right, Che is in Chicago up next. What's going on, Che? How can we help today?
3: Hey, my question was just very simple and to the point. Should I be contributing more to my household, or are we okay where we are? A little summary of it is, I've been a stay-at-home mom for about 11 years. During a very small period of that, I did find a full-time job, but it required family to come and watch my children at like 5 a.m. to get them to school because I had to be there at 6. And

0: that only lasted a couple years. The family ended up having some health issues, and so I ended up quitting my job and going to subbing at a local school district. But my husband has held it down, and he's never complained one way or another. He thinks it's awesome that I stay home and that I sub at the school. I'm involved in the school and our children's lives and just make it work. We make about $90,000 annually, like gross income, and we're on baby step three. My only hesitation, honestly, and I guess what I want to know as far as like contributing more is we're making the steps work. It's just a slow process.
1: So you want to get through baby step three faster? Is that the ultimate goal?
0: I'm just worried, like, are we behind in retirement or are we behind in baby step three? Should we be making it there quicker? Should we be concerned with him working and me not working? Like, my kids are in school, but I don't have before school care or after school care.
1: Got it. So how long is it taking you to get through baby step three?
0: We're right around the 2 month mark. And I want to say that we started this right around like March, maybe.
1: And you have 2 months of expenses saved.
0: Yes.
1: Okay. And it's, that's taken, well, I mean, we're already in September here as we record this. Yeah. So it's taken you a good bit to get that 2 months. You're telling me to get to 6 months, we need two more chunks of this, which could be another year.
0: Well, now that we don't have like the debt and we, once like we got done with baby step two, we have put like money into like other things. We had some like car expenses come up. So like we just cash flowed that. So like not all of our money was going towards like savings.
1: So there's been a couple of setbacks, but generally here's the parameter. Yeah. We generally see people do baby step three and get that fully funded emergency fund in about 6 to 12 months max. So if it's taking you longer than that, that's just, it's not a, you're behind, you're a terrible person. It's just, all right, if that's the average, how do we get closer to that number versus it taking 18 months after already getting out of debt to get the emergency fund? So the question then becomes, well, what can we do to get there? Making more might be part of the plan, but it might also be, can we cut $300 of expenses? Because we're getting a little bit lazy now that we're out of debt. We got a little too comfortable. We got to keep our foot on the pedal. So I would be looking at the whole picture. And as part of that, hey, if we could get this done in 3 months or 6 months, what would that take? It would take $1,000 more per month. Who's willing to do what? How do we get there in the best way?
2: I can I challenge you on something, Che?
0: Yeah.
2: I don't want you, you can do what you want, right? I don't want you, it pains me to hear you say the words, ask the question, should I contribute more? Because I want you, when you say it like that, when you ask it like that, you've put a dollar amount on the word contribute. You're contributing an extraordinary amount to your household. And I would even go farther to say you're probably the anchor point that allows your husband to rappel off the side and go earn the money that he earns. And so if you and him decide, hey, we want to expedite this, like George was saying, it's less about should I contribute more. I want you to change the language to should I contribute or could I contribute differently for a finite period of time.
0: Yeah, that's true. I definitely think George is correct in that way, that we definitely took our foot off the gas pedal once baby step two was done. And I mean, some of it really was like we did have some things that came up that instead of like going back into debt, we just started cash flowing like from month to month. But I think we did kind of get lazy in that aspect. And it is hard though, like, I don't know.
2: It's so hard.
0: I contribute to the household because I don't have a problem doing inside work or outside work. I don't have a problem scheduling the things or paying the things or doing any of it. It's just, I don't know, like sometimes you wish you could help more financially and you kind of overlook even the small things you do in the household.
2: Totally. And you're in what I call the American mom guilt factory. There's no way you can win, right? Like if you've got young kids, you should be staying at home more or you should be working more. And there's really no way to win. And so the path forward is almost always opt out of the what should I be doing? Like what does this Instagram account say I should be doing? What does this Instagram account say I should be doing? What is this mom of a friend's grandma's kid saying I should be doing? And you and your husband say, what kind of life do we want to build together? And how quickly do we want to get these things done? And then y'all get

0: to decide which levers you pull moving forward.
1: Sounds like you got some fun homework, Jay. We're going to sit down tonight, look at the budget, and go, okay, what are all the levers we can pull, and then what is my part of that? And you might find there is a part. You might be working a couple more hours a week, but don't do it out of guilt. Do it because we agreed this is the best path forward.

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3: From ABC News, I'm Dave Packer. On the 25th year since the 9/11 terror attacks, the annual remembrances at the Pentagon, Shanksville, Pennsylvania, and Ground Zero in New York, where the names of those lost that day were read aloud by family. Michael Mazzaroli Jr. closed with this appeal.
4: You do my dad's legacy and the legacy of all these victims no honor by using this tragedy to spread hate.
3: President Trump at the Pentagon ceremony echoing that.
5: September 11th reminded us of the terrible power of hate. The 25 years since have shown us the even greater power of the American spirit to endure and prevail and to win. And today our country is stronger than it has ever been.
3: Friday marked a week since a Massachusetts judge declared a mistrial in the Lindsey Clancy murder case. Now, new questions about that one holdout juror.
6: We've had a look at some court documents that show the man who we're not naming was accused in 2021 by his wife at the time of being abusive. Now, his divorce lawyer pushed back, describing him to us as a stand-up guy. Other documents more recently show that at the time the man was chosen for the jury, he was facing potential eviction. Massachusetts requires jurors to disclose whether they've been sued, arrested, charged, or served with a court order, raising a question of how the juror filled out his form and whether he was qualified to serve.
3: ABC's Aaron Katursky. Iran has gained another potential point of leverage in the U.S. waged war.
7: Saudi Arabia forced to shut down a major oil pipeline after multiple strikes. Satellite imagery shows the damage from drone strikes the Saudis claim were launched from Iraq. A U.S. official says the Saudi crown prince, Mohammed bin Salman, is pressing President Trump to launch strikes on Iranian-backed Houthis in Yemen, who are now on the march, taking control of Yemen's entire Red Sea coast.
3: That's ABC's James Longman. 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

0: From the WTMJ Breaking News Center, I'm Jen Gregg. The Milwaukee Fire Department is honoring the firefighters who were killed on 9/11. Fire Chief Aaron Lipsky says many on the department had friends in New York that day. He tells WTMJ.
1: A lot of folks in the Milwaukee Fire Department had a lot of friends that they lost in the FDNY. And so that, we were keenly aware of that, but also we're all firefighters, and I guess we'll never know what that felt like to be there that day, but we do know that it hurt. And we do know that we felt pain too.
0: 343 firefighters were killed in the events on 9/11. The city of Beloit considers relocating their police station. The proposed building would be more than 40,000 feet bigger and would relocate to the east side of Beloit. City Manager Daniel Ortiz presented a preliminary plan.

0: The current station is less than 14,000 square feet and is attached to the city hall. Milwaukee is looking to turn vacant city lots into new opportunities for home ownership. The city is working with four development teams to build approximately 20 affordable homes. The pilot will focus on attached housing, such as townhomes and duplexes, for families earning up to 80% of the area's median income. About $2.8 million in local and federal funding has been allocated for construction. The proposed developments are expected to go before the Common Council for approval later this fall. And Milwaukee's controversial food truck curfew moves one step closer to being removed. The Common Council's Public Safety and Health Committee voted to repeal the 10 p.m. curfew, reverting it back to 1 a.m. in the downtown entertainment district. Alderman Bob Bauman.
1: We just don't have the police resources to provide the adequate staffing to both patrol and hold people accountable for misbehavior. Regulating food trucks, regulating this, regulating that, closing the street, opening the street, adding lights, I think that's all essentially rearranging chairs on the Titanic.
0: The 10 p.m. curfew was intended to curb the violence on Water Street, but was quickly blocked by a lawsuit filed by a food truck owner, so it was never enforced. In sports, the Milwaukee Brewers clinch a playoff berth after a blowout game at American Family Field. The Crew beat the Reds with a whopping 20-0. Your WTMJ 5-day forecast. Tonight, partly cloudy, a low of 63. Saturday, warmer with a slight chance of rain, a high of 82. Sunday, cooler with a chance of showers, a high of 72. Monday, a chance of showers and storms, a high of 74. Tuesday, chance of showers and storms again, a high of 75. 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
11: Hello, everyone. I'm Carl Amari, and this is Hollywood 360, the radio show that presents all things entertainment, including trivia contests and games, movie reviews, celebrity interviews, showbiz news, and classic radio shows. My co-host is the vivacious Lisa Wolf. In this hour, Frank Lovejoy stars as Chicago newspaper reporter Randy Stone on Night Beat from 1950. But first, it's Real or Ridiculous. Lisa will provide information on classic commercials. I must decide if they are real or ridiculous while you play along at home, right, Lisa?
12: That's right, and we have some commercial clips as well, just to relive the memories of the commercials that we always still remember in our minds today, which is what is remarkable.
11: Is there a Hey Mikey?
12: There's no Hey Mikey today.
11: Oh, Mikey, there's no Mikey.
12: There's no Mikey, but we'll have some other good ones.
11: All right,
12: the Pillsbury Doughboy's official name is Puffy Fresh.
11: Puffy Fresh, absolutely incorrect.
12: Was that a ridiculous?
11: Ridiculous.
12: What do you think it is? What is the mascot's name?
11: I don't think it has one.
12: All right, it has one, but let's hear the commercial.
11: All right.
13: And who are you?
14: I'm Poppin' Fresh, the Pillsbury Doughboy.
11: Oh, Poppin' Fresh.
14: May I have this dance?
11: That's Paul Frees.
14: Smells so nice when you bake in the oven. You bake something warm and fresh in the oven. Nothing says lovin' like something from the oven. And Pillsbury says it best.
12: So the mascot was introduced in 1965.
11: Poppin' Fresh.
12: Officially named Poppin' Fresh. You know, like the bakery, right? Poppin' Fresh.
11: But that was Paul Frees. He's on a million of these radio shows. And for a while, he was Poppin' Fresh.
12: That's right.
11: Pillsbury Doughboy.
12: That is right. All right.
11: More, I got that right.
12: You did. Okay. More than one actor portrayed the Marlboro Man in television commercials.
11: More than one actor? Okay, I'll say real.
12: That is real. So the iconic cowboy was played by numerous actors.
11: I played him in 1978.
12: Including Carl Amari.
11: Yeah.
12: And Daryl Winfield, who appeared in the campaign for more than 20 years.
11: He was a pain in the neck, that Daryl.
9: Out here, you don't see many fences. The land stretches out forever. Marlboro Country.
11: Yeah,
12: I mean, Marlboro. These are ranchers all the way.
11: Marlboro Country.
12: They're masculine men.
13: He sounds like the guy who plays in Gunsmoke, maybe?
11: Yeah, William Conrad.
12: Deep voices, for sure.
11: Yeah.
12: The famous Alka-Seltzer slogan, pop, plop, fizz, fizz.
11: Fizz. Oh, what a relief it is.
12: Encouraged customers to use two tablets instead of one.
11: Yeah, I agree.
12: That is real. Let's listen.
9: Well, you really did it to yourself this time.
11: You did it this time.

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0: and
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2: So the campaign was designed to promote using two tablets, which helped boost sales and made the jingle unforgettable. You know, it's kind of like the shampoo bottles that says wash, rinse, and then repeat.
3: Mm-hmm.
2: They want you to do it twice, use twice as much product.
3: Mike, can you hand me the Alka-Seltzer over there? Because I have to do this show for the next 5 hours.
4: Yeah, Lisa. Here you go.
3: I need to pop, pop, fizz,
2: it's
3: fizz.
2: It's plop, plop.
3: Oh, what a relief it is to work with Lisa Wolf.
2: You forgot the L, mister.
3: Whatever.
2: All right, whatever.
3: Whatever.
2: Whatever. Mr. Whipple from Charmin commercials appeared in more television commercials than any
3: Whipple.
2: Other actor.
3: No.
2: Let's listen to the clip.
3: No.
5: You'll never catch me squeezing Charmin.
6: Mrs. Mooney, Charmin bathroom tissue so squeezably soft.
7: It's irresistible.
5: I don't
3: it's
5: believe
3: irresistible.
5: It.
6: Squeeze for yourself.
2: Remember those ladies?
3: Yeah.
5: Deep
2: you know,
5: down
2: her
5: soft.
2: Name is Mrs. Mooney.
5: It's irresistible.
3: And then he'd be like in the corner
8: too.
3: Squeezing
8: Mooney,
3: some toilet
8: don't
3: paper.
8: Squeeze the Charmin.
3: You know?
8: There's a Charmin squeezer inside all of us, isn't there, Mrs. Mooney?
5: There's
3: Mrs.
5: certainly
3: Mooney.
5: Is,
2: Mrs.
5: Mr.
2: Mooney.
5: Whipple.
2: So that was Dick Wilson, and he appeared as Mr. Whipple in more than 500 Charmin commercials, a longstanding advertising record.
3: So it's a record, so I
2: it
3: don't
2: is.
3: Get that right.
2: You don't.
3: Okay, wow. You know
2: right?
3: how much money, let me just tell you this. You know how much money that guy probably made?
2: I can't even,
3: over
2: right?
3: the years?
2: Right.
3: Five, how many? 5,000?
2: Over 500.
3: Oh,
2: we don't 500. Really know exactly.
3: That's crazy.
2: It is. It's ridiculous.
3: Yeah.
2: The Time to Make the Donuts, Dunkin' Donuts commercials
3: right.
2: featured a real baker, not an actor.
3: No, ridiculous.
9: Your husband seems rather weary.
10: He has a very taxing occupation. He's on call day and night. He hardly gets any sleep.
3: That's the woman from Our Miss Brooks.
10: And his work demands absolute
3: She played Mrs. Davis.
9: But is he a brain surgeon?
3: You know, a
10: Not
3: lot
10: exactly.
3: of these...
10: Time to make the donuts.
2: Dunkin' Donuts. The guy's snoring in the background.
3: Time
2: so
3: to
2: good.
3: Make the
2: Ridiculous is correct. His name is Michael Vale, and he was a pro actor.
3: Yeah, that was Mrs. Davis there.
2: The woman.
3: Trying to think who played that role, but that... You know, a lot of these radio actors went into commercials in
2: that
3: the 50s
2: sense.
3: And 60s. Yeah. Okay.
2: All right. The Energizer Bunny was created as a parody of another battery company's commercial campaign.
3: Real.
2: Let's listen.
11: For years, you've seen some commercials where one battery company's toys outlast the other toys. So you may have assumed their battery outlasts even Energizer batteries.
3: But they don't.
11: Fact is, Energizer was never invited to their playoffs. And today's Energizer won't be invited either.
2: They didn't invite
11: Why?
2: Energizer
11: because
2: to
11: no
2: their party.
11: Battery lasts longer than Energizer.
2: It's a great commercial,
11: so
2: and that
11: now
2: is
11: you
2: real.
11: Know. A
3: so now you
11: wise.
3: Know.
2: So the bunny
11: Energize.
2: Debuted as a parody of Duracell's Pink Bunny commercials before becoming Energizer's signature mascot.
3: Wow.
2: Because they weren't invited
3: Got
2: to the party.
3: Got that right.
2: Yeah, and here's the last one.
3: Mm-hmm.
2: The Taco Bell Chihuahua's famous catchphrase was, Viva Taco Bell.
3: Viva Taco Bell?
2: Do you remember the little Chihuahua from Taco Bell?
3: All right, I'll say real.
2: Let's listen.
12: Yo quiero Taco Bell.
2: It's Yokiro, not Viva. Do you know what Yokiro means?
3: I have no idea.
2: It means I want. So I want Taco Bell. What I said was Viva, which is life.
3: I want Taco Bell, but I don't want to eat their lettuce.
2: Oh, no. Yeah, that didn't work. Okay.
3: Don't you get it?
2: I do. It just didn't work.
3: Okay. God, Lisa, you know what? You're hard to work with.
2: I don't
3: with.
2: Hear anybody
3: You're
2: laughing.
3: Hard to work with.
2: I don't hear anybody laughing. I don't even hear you laughing.
3: You're mean. You're so mean.
2: Well, I've got to, you know, keep up with you, Carl.
3: She beats on me and beats on me. All right. Speaking of beat, we're going to listen to Night Beat coming up starring Frank Lovejoy. Stick around.
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2: I think your math skills are off, because if it was a dollar and a quarter, it would be $5 a month. 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
2: And just your math skills were just slightly off.
3: She had seen the look on her face. 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
2: that just didn't add
3: up. You're not being.
2: It just wasn't adding up.
15: You don't know what you're talking about.
2: You're just
15: Carl,
2: a number off.
3: You don't know what you're talking about.
2: You're just a number off. 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
2: It's the same
3: thing. I've been the co-host of this show for 17 plus years.
2: That's right, you
3: haven't gotten fired yet.
2: That's true, because you're not going to fire yourself
3: now, are you? No, I'm not.
2: All right, then.
3: All right. 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
1: Human interest stories. And Stone was a passionate, crusading reporter who tried to set things right in the murky late night. This was a great series, Lisa. I know you like this show, too. We're going to listen to a program called The Girl in the Park. It's from April 23rd, 1950. 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

0: Hi, this is Randy Stone. I cover the night beat for the Chicago Star. Stories start in many different ways. This one started, strangely enough, with the flame of a match and ended in an agonizing fear of death.
1: Night Beat, starring Frank Lovejoy as Randy Stone.
0: The night is a thief, some poet once wrote, that steals the colors from the day. That's kind of pretty if you like words, but for my dough, it's not exactly true. Because there are colors at night. The burning red of passion, the angry green of jealousy, and the ugly, terrifying black of fear. This was one of those nights when pickings were slim. I'd covered the town from Henrici's Bar on the Mart out to Heiler's on the North Shore and back downtown again with nothing to show for it. I was taking a shortcut through Lincoln Park to pick up my car. At that time of the night, the park was pretty deserted, except for this girl walking up ahead of me. Not a bad silhouette, I might add, against the distant light. We were about halfway through the park when she suddenly stopped and threw herself onto a bench at the side of the path. There was something almost desperate about the way she did it, and I ran up to her. Excuse me, anything wrong?
2: Please, I'm all right.
0: I thought maybe you were sick or something.
2: I tell you, I'm all right. Now, please let me alone.
0: Oh, look, lady, it's not what you think. Well, this park at this time of night is no place for a girl to sit around by herself.
2: I don't need any help. Just go away.
0: Oh, sure, I'll get lost. I can see that you're all right. Only you don't mind if I just sit here and smoke a cigarette before I go?
2: A public park. I don't care what you do.
0: Thank you. You care for a cigarette?
2: No.
0: Of course, in order to really enjoy a smoke, you've got to have a match first. I said in order to enjoy a smoke.
2: I heard you here.
0: Thank you. There you are.
2: Keep them.
0: Oh, you better hang on to these.
2: I won't need them.
0: You might need them later tonight.
2: After tonight, I won't need anything.
0: Oh, now, come on. Wait a minute. That's no way to talk. The only time you're not going to need anything, sister, is after you're dead.
2: Why did you say that?
0: What?
2: About being dead.
0: Well, no reason. Why?
2: Because after tonight, I will be.
0: The girl jumped up and started running. Here was a kid that was afraid. Afraid of death or afraid of life. But then, isn't everybody? I turned the matchbook over and looked at the ad on the cover. Penguin Club. It's a little all-night jump-and-jive place over on Clark Street, and that's one I've been missing lately. On a hunch, I ambled up North Avenue in that general direction. I turned up Clark a ways, and there it was.
3: Why should I spend money?
0: It's good to get inside out of that wind.
4: Check your hat and coat, mister?
0: No, thanks. I'm just looking around.
4: Can I get you a table? It's almost the end of the floor show.
0: Anywhere in the back will be all right.
4: Okay.
0: The hat check girl, hostess, or whatever she was, walked me through the bar to the edge of the main room. And then I stopped and really did a tape. Out in the middle of the dance floor, under a little baby spot, singing in front of a five-piece band, was Little Miss Desperate from the...

0: Nice voice, don't you think?
1: Yeah, who is she?
0: Oh, that's Franny, Fran Fowler. Haven't you been in here before?
1: Not for quite a few months.
0: Of course, she hasn't got much experience yet.
1: Of Montana, huh?
0: Someplace over in Wisconsin. Not bad looking, huh?
1: Yeah.
2: Scheme on, scheme.
1: And what's wrong with her?
2: No, I don't know. I can't.
1: Well, how do you like that?
0: Gosh, that's funny.
3: Let's give the little girl a great big hand. Nothing like a real sad song to wind up a real sad act. Especially for a real sad tomato type tomato. No. It's all in fun, so let's dance now. Come on, you lucky guys and gals. Get out here. Move around.
4: Hiya, Peggy. That's some live one, huh?
0: Hello, Tommy. This is Tommy Mason. Ain't he the one?
1: Yeah, he's quite the one, all right.
0: Gee, Tommy, you sure covered up for Franny, all right?
3: Never let down. Keep him going all the time. That show business. You know how it is, mister.
1: Yes, I've heard. The show must go on. It's a new thing.
3: Hey, no sense of humor. What's the matter, mister? You dead?
0: Honest, mister. He's this way all the time. What a joke.
1: Oh, he's hilarious. Now, look, about that girl.
3: Franny?
1: Yeah, Franny. What seems to be the trouble?
3: Well, that's hard to say, pal. Maybe she just found out she ain't no Dinah Shore. And she sure ain't. You got it? Sure.
0: Tommy, you kill me.
1: Seriously, fella. Why would a girl break up that way in the middle of her number and start to cry?
4: Could be she got a cinder in her eye. But just to make sure, I'll go ask her.
0: See you later, Tommy.
3: Yeah, Peg.
0: Come on, fella. How's about buying a girl a drink, huh?
1: Oh, sure, in a minute. About this Franny.
0: Look, do we have to talk about her? I thought you came in here for some fun.
1: Well, maybe I get my fun wondering about people. What time's an Explorer show?
0: Next one's at 2, then 4.
1: Oh, they're not kidding about this all-night business.
0: And still another one at daylight.
1: She's singing all of them?
0: How should I know? She missed most of the 12 o'clock show. She just got here for that last number.
1: Any idea where she lives?
0: A rooming house around on Erie Street.
1: Mm-hmm, you know the number.
0: 391. You know you ask an awful lot of questions.
1: That's my business. I'm a reporter, Randy Stone.
0: I might have known it. Look, you're not going to bother her tonight, are you? Of all nights?
1: Tonight?
0: This is the night that Charlie Dane is being executed down at Joliet.
1: Well, what's that got to do with her?
0: Well, how would you feel? Look, Mr. Stone, she's human. This is the night her boyfriend's going to die.
1: I went up to the front of the bar to a phone booth and called the paper. There was something about this in the back of my mind somewhere. Something I ought to remember, but I couldn't. I had the girl on the board put me through to Gabby in the library.
5: Library.
1: Oh, hello, Gabby. This is Randy.
5: Yeah, Randy.
1: What do you got on the Charlie Dana case?
5: It's still a little early, Randy. Execution isn't set till 1:30.
1: No. I mean old stuff.
5: Oh, I got the file right here, Randy. Dug it out earlier for background.
1: Anything on a girl named Fran Fowler?
5: Let's see. Charlie Dana, small-time gambler, killed a guy named Denali.
1: Oh, yeah, I remember. It was a gambling beef.
5: Execution originally set for November, but he got a couple of months' stay. Oh, here she is. Fran Fowler, singer in a nightclub. She was supposed to be his alibi, but the DA blew her up on the witness stand. She admitted she wasn't positive about when she'd been out with the guy.
1: Oh, yeah, that was it. I knew it was something. Anything more?
5: Details, Randy, details.
1: Okay, Gabby, thanks. I'll catch up with you. Mason, excuse me. You waiting to use the phone?
6: No, I was waiting to talk to you.
1: Well, certainly, but this time no jokes, if you don't mind. I'm expecting a headache.
6: You're not funny, Stone. Who are you talking to?
1: Isn't that kind of my business?
6: Peggy says you're a reporter.
1: Of a sort.
6: You were asking about Fran, where she lived.
1: That's right.
6: You got to let her alone, see? You printed enough about her.
1: Just a minute, Mason. Those are my lapels you're hanging on to.
6: Peggy shouldn't have given you Fran's address. I don't want you bothering her.
1: I said let go of my lapels, funny man, or something's liable to explode in your face. Now stay out of my way or I'll ruffle that shiny
6: hair.
1: Where
6: are you going?
1: See about a cinder in a lady's eye.
6: You're not going to see her. I won't let you. Can't you see this whole thing's driving her crazy?
1: Tommy, believe me, I'm not interested in harming her or anyone. I'm just a guy trying to do a job. Now, if you'll step out of my way, please.
6: You're not going there. I won't let you. I won't let you.
1: I'm sorry, but you asked for it. My, that's a real nervous fella. Now that he'd made such an issue out of it, going around to see Fran Fowler was a definite must on my schedule. I picked up my car and drove over to Erie Street. 391 wasn't much different from any of the rest of the rooming houses on the block. I got the number of a room from the mailbox, and I started down the dingy corridor to room 8.

0: I knocked on the door, but there was no answer. I knocked again, and then I smelled gas.
1: Hey, anyone in there? Miss Fowler! Fran!
0: I put my shoulder to the door, and the flimsy lock snapped open. I rushed into the gas-filled room, holding my breath until I could smash open the window and let in some air. And then I saw Fran Fowler, the girl from the park, lying across the bed. On the table beside her, one of those little two-burner gas stoves with both jets wide open. I turned them off and started shaking the girl. Miss Fowler, Franny, come on, get up. You got to get out of here.
2: Let me alone.
0: Am I going to have to carry him?
2: Put me down.
0: You little fool, this room was filled with gas.
2: My purse.
0: Where?
2: On the table.
0: Oh. Okay, I got it. Fine thing with a gun in it.
2: Give me that.
0: Outside, baby, outside.
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4: 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And that's the problem. And it's dangerous because you don't feel it. There are no signals and no warning. And high blood pressure is damage happening quietly every single day. Over time, that could increase your risk of heart disease or stroke or even cognitive decline. And the thing is that most people assume their blood pressure is fine, but they're probably wrong. So what do you do?
5: You go to 120life.com.
4: 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Because in many cases, it absolutely will. If your numbers don't improve, you get a full refund.
5: 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They're great. They put their money where their mouth is.
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5: 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So that's really nice, too. And then when you get your order confirmation number, send that to me, Carl, at classicradioclub.com. 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I mean, 120 Life, I've been using it now for maybe 3 months,
4: mm-hmm.
5: probably 3 months, and it has lowered my blood pressure. It tastes delicious. I drink a glass of it every day during my workout, and we actually have listeners that have been emailing me and saying, hey, Carl, this product is great. Thank you for introducing me to it. And it's been lowering people's blood pressure. It could lower yours too. All right, Lisa, we're listening to Night Beat, The Girl in the Park, starring Frank Lovejoy and Joan Banks. Let's go back to April 23rd, 1950 for the conclusion to Night Beat.
6: It was 6 seconds flat when we hit the sidewalk in the fresh air. I put Fran in the front seat of my car and then ran around and climbed in behind the wheel. I headed out to Sheridan Road along the lake. The cool, clean air felt good in my lungs, and I could see Fran drinking it in, realizing now how close she'd been. I didn't make her talk until we were a long way out of town. Then I pulled over to the beach side of the road and killed my motor. We seem to keep bumping into each other in the strangest places tonight.
7: I guess I should say thanks.
6: No, not at all. I'm the one who should say thanks. Still haven't returned your matches.
7: Please don't make fun of me.
6: No, I'm not. See, I know now who you are.
7: Charlie Dana's girl. Why don't you say it?
6: In my book, you're just a kid that I met in the park.
7: What time is it?
6: 1:45.
7: Then...
6: Yes, it's probably all over by now. Like me to turn on the radio and...
7: No. No, I don't want to hear about it.
6: You must love him an awful lot.
7: Love him? I despise him.
6: But still, you were willing to alibi for him on a murder charge.
7: Oh, I wasn't. I told him I wasn't sure of the time I was out with him, but he made me say it was the exact hour when the man had been killed.
6: Didn't you realize you might have been perjuring yourself?
7: Well, I didn't lie. I just didn't remember. It might have been like he said. When you're not sure, what else can you do?
6: Yeah. How'd you happen to get mixed up with him?
7: Oh, I didn't know anybody when I first came here. I was lonesome.
6: And he was nice to you.
7: Well, he was. A lot more decent than most of the men who want to take you out when you're working in a club.
6: And why do you hate him now?
7: I didn't know what he did. A lot of people gamble. I didn't think too much about it. Then we got to going out evenings between shows at the club and then on my nights off.
6: And the killing happened when you and he were supposed to have been out someplace together?
7: Well, that's what he said. He wasn't arrested until a few weeks after the trouble. I couldn't remember if I had been with him during that particular time or not.

0: Well, it's all over now. You did what you had to. That's about all any of us can do. But you got to forget about it. You got to put it out of your mind. There's nothing more to worry about.
1: But that's just it. Oh, you don't understand. There is.
0: What are you talking about?
1: He promised. He promised, and I know he'll keep his promise.
0: Promised what?
1: I went to see him in prison.
0: In the death house?
1: Well, I had to. I wanted him to understand, but he said I tricked him.
0: What, by telling the truth on the witness stand?
1: He said I double-crossed him. But that now he didn't care.
0: Well, why would he say that?
1: He said he didn't care because the night he died, I would die. And I'm afraid.

0: NBC is bringing you an encore performance of Night Beat, starring Frank Lovejoy as Randy Stone.
1: This was real. This was no act. The sound she made would tear you to pieces, like some pitifully frightened animal who'd lost everything in the world. I let her cry it out. After all those months of strain, she'd have to get it out of her system.
2: You said the night he died, I would die.
1: Well, sure, sure. So you were scared. Who wouldn't be? But don't you see, it's just a cruel boast made by a cheap hoodlum who was trying to hurt you to make you feel responsible for his own plight.
2: But he meant it. I know he did.
1: Well, maybe he did at the time, but you've got nothing to worry about now. You had nothing to do with it. He paid for his crime, and now he's dead. And you're still alive.
2: He'll keep his promise.
1: How can he? He's dead.
2: I know you think I'm crazy,
1: but... Oh, no. But has anyone really tried to harm you?
2: But this wasn't the night he was supposed to...
1: I know that. The execution was originally set for November.
2: It was that night in November. I hadn't been afraid before. I thought it was like you said, because he was bitter. But naturally, all that day I was upset. I told them at the club I couldn't work, and late in the afternoon I got a note from Peggy saying, why didn't I go out to her cabin at the dunes for a couple of days? Nobody would bother me, reporters. I could get a good rest. So I drove out there that evening. It was quiet. Nothing around, just empty sand dunes and her cabin all alone on the edge of the lake. I called Peggy at the club to let her know I got in all right.
3: Hello, Fran. Where are you calling from?
2: Why, from your place.
3: My apartment?
2: No, your cabin.
3: At the dunes?
2: Oh, it was swell of you, Peggy, to let me come out here.
3: Well, of course, Franny, you're welcome to use the place, but I don't quite know what you mean.
2: Well, your note this afternoon telling me to come out.
3: I didn't write you any note.
2: Oh, come on, Peggy, you did. You even told me where the key would be, under the flower pot.
3: But, kid, that's where we always keep it. Everybody knows that.
2: Peggy.
3: Now, don't worry about it, kid. One of the girls probably sent you the note and just hasn't had a chance to tell me about it yet. I should have thought of it myself.
2: No, wait a minute, Peggy. I'm scared.
3: Well, what in the world of?
2: You remember what I told you about what Charlie said the last time I saw him?
3: Prison?
2: It was about tonight that he said, when he died...
3: No, cut it out, Franny. Cut it out before you drive yourself back.
2: Peggy, I'm all alone and I'm scared. I don't know what to do.
3: Fran, you gotta hang up right away. You shouldn't be out there all alone tonight. Now get in your car and come back to town as fast as you can, huh? I'll wait for you here.
2: All right, Peggy. All right. I hung up the phone, ran out of the house to my car. I turned on the ignition key and stepped on the starter. It wouldn't start. My car wouldn't start. I looked at the gas gauge. Empty. Somebody had drained the gas out of my car. I got out in a panic and started towards the highway. But there was a car out there, parked behind a big sand dune. I turned and ran back into the house. It was like some crazy, frightening nightmare. I didn't know what I was doing, but somehow I got inside and locked the door. And then suddenly I was at the telephone. Operator, answer me. Operator, you've got to answer. I want the police. Operator, please help me. Somebody. Operator! It was no use. The line was dead. While I was outside, someone had pulled the wires away from the wall. I crawled over to the window and looked out to the highway. There was a car out there. Its lights were on. But as I looked, they went out. And now I was alone in the dark with him out there. I must have passed out. When I came to, it was morning, and then Peggy was there. She and Tommy had driven out after the club closed to find me.
1: But you see, you didn't die that night.
2: But neither did he.
1: It could have been your imagination, you know. This man in the car...
2: No. The news about this day of execution was on the radio. The man in the car must have heard it and gone away.
1: Did you call the police?
2: They didn't believe me. Just because I'm a nightclub singer, they said I was trying to get publicity.
1: Yeah, but how about the car not starting and the telephone being dead?
2: According to them, my car was just out of gas, and I must have pulled the telephone wires off the wall myself.
1: In the panic you were in, you could have.
2: But I didn't, I tell you, I didn't.
1: All right, all right. Anyhow, it's tonight that we're concerned with.
2: I don't know what to do. I just don't know what to do.
1: Well, if it's true, this fear you have, you've got to find out tonight. If you don't, it'll haunt you the rest of your life.
2: Oh, I know, but how?
1: We've got to get back to your room.
2: Oh, no, I'm afraid.
1: I'll be with you. I've still got your gun, remember? By the way, what were you doing with it?
2: I didn't have the nerve to use it. Even on myself.
1: Well, if anything is going to happen, it'll happen tonight. Not tomorrow or any time after that, but tonight. We'll go back to your place now and wait until it's daylight. I drove Fran back to the rooming house on Erie Street. There were no lights on anywhere in the building. We tiptoed down the empty corridor to Fran's room, listened at the door for a minute, and went in. The door closed all right, but it wouldn't lock. I must have sprung it when I forced the door. And then we settled down and waited. For what? Once I thought I heard steps on the sidewalk far out front. It was that still. And then I did hear steps, slowly coming down the hall.
2: There's someone in the hall.
1: Keep it down.
2: He stopped outside the door.
1: Don't move.
4: It's across the hall. Who's knocking at my door?
5: Get in here.
1: Go ahead, kid. You got it coming.
2: I'm sorry.
1: Well, there's nothing to be sorry about. I was kind of scared myself. Funny thing about fear, it's catching. But look out the window.
2: It's almost light.
1: Yeah, and this old night is gone for good. See, it was all in your mind. And you were frightened I was nothing, really. You won't be afraid if I go now?
2: No. I've caused you an awful lot of trouble.
1: Oh, now cut that out or you'll get me going.
2: And the kids at the club, I guess I should go back there and let them know I'm all right.
1: What the doctor ordered for you is a little shut-eye. I'll stop by on my way and give them the word.
2: All right. Good night.
1: Good night. Oh, here's your gun. You might want to pawn it for a couple of pair of nylons. Yes, a real nice tomato-type tomato, as the funny man at the club would say. On the way over, I got to thinking about him and the girl, Peggy. Come to think of it, there was one point Fran had forgotten to clear up for me. About the note that sent her out to Peggy's cabin at the dunes that night. Yeah, my mind wouldn't let go of that. When I got to the club, it was daylight, and they were folding up the joint. Peggy was sitting alone at the bar.
6: Well, you got a nerve coming back here after...
1: How's your boyfriend?
6: He's not my boyfriend.
1: That's a figure of speech. Where is he?
6: He just left.
1: Okay, I'll settle for you.
6: If you don't mind, it's a little late for small talk, mister.
1: Okay, I'll give it to you fast. It's about that note you wrote to Fran Fowler last November on the night Charlie Dana was supposed to die.
6: What note?
1: It's a little late for small talk, remember?
6: I don't know what you're talking about.
1: You don't know anything about a note inviting Fran to stay out at your place at the dunes?
6: I told her. I didn't know who wrote it.
1: But were you telling the truth?
6: Yes. Yes, I was.
1: Okay, maybe you were. But you found out later who wrote it, didn't you?
6: No,
1: Now tell me the truth, or would you rather tell the police?
6: All right. I did find out. But it wasn't like you think.
1: Who was it?
6: Tommy. Tommy Mason.
1: Tommy Mason, the funny man?
6: Yeah.
1: His idea of a joke, no doubt. A hilarious joke that might have scared a poor kid to death?
6: No, you're wrong. It wasn't a joke.
1: Well, then why? Why'd he do it?
6: Because he's in love with her. He made me swear I wouldn't tell her. He wanted to wait until the time when she needed him. And then he'd tell her himself.
1: Till she needed him? That's how he was going to make her need him? Use a condemned murderer's empty threat to frighten her out of her sanity so she'd need him? Is he crazy?
6: He is where Fran's concerned.
1: Where is he?
6: I don't know. He's been like a maniac all night since you left here. After every show, he's gone over to Fran's place looking for her. He's crazy jealous.
1: Jealous of who?
6: Of you. He thought she was with you.
1: But what if she were?
6: This was the night. This was the night he was sure she would need him, and instead she turned to you. Don't you see?
1: I do now. Thank you. It was only about half a mile to France, but it seemed more like 20 miles until I turned off Clark up Erie Street and slammed into the curb. There was no one on the street. I was hoping he'd walked and I'd pass him on the way, but there was no one. I ran down the narrow hall, not daring to think what I'd find, and I flung open the door. You alone?
2: Oh, you frightened
1: me. Are you alone?
2: Well, yes. I've been sitting here since you left. Too tired to undress.
1: All right, come on, let's get out of here. Grab your coat.
2: But where?
1: Never mind. I'll tell you on the way. I shoved Fran out the door and we started cautiously back down the hall. Got about halfway when I grabbed her arm. The front door was opening slowly and a man made a dark silhouette against the gray light of the dawn. It was the funny man. The man with the slick, shiny hair and the permanent smile and the fast jokes. Only the smile was gone and he had a gun in his hand.
7: Keep coming.
1: We started towards him slowly.
2: Tommy! Tommy, it was you? You who were going to kill me?
7: You didn't know. You didn't know that I had a heart, too, just like Charlie Dana.
2: Tommy, you never told me.
7: You never let me. You didn't need me. You would have laughed at me like you laughed at my jokes.
2: Oh, I couldn't have been you at the dunes that night.
7: I followed you out there.
2: And then drove back to the club? Oh, no, Tommy, no!
7: You were lonesome, but you didn't need me. You needed Charlie Dana. I thought if you were afraid, you'd need me. And then you were afraid, but still you didn't need me. But I'd make you need me. I'd make you.
1: Step by step, we moved closer.
7: Keep coming.
1: I could see his face twisted with jealousy and hate.
7: Come on.
1: His eyes wild as though any spark might make him explode.
7: And tonight, when you were afraid and should have needed me, you didn't. You turned to him.
2: Tommy, please.
7: But now you need me. Now that I have my finger on this trigger, you need me more than you ever needed anyone in your life. You need me. You need me, Fanny. You need me. Say it. Say you need me. I can't shoot.
1: As he started to shake, I ran forward and grabbed for his gun.
2: Look out!
1: Drop it. It's all right. I've got the gun.
2: Is he hurt?
1: Nothing to what he will be. Get up, funny man.
2: No. Don't be too hard on him. He didn't realize.
1: No, I guess maybe he didn't. Funny, isn't it? You never really know what's going on in some of the best combed heads.

Well, that's the way it goes. A little later than usual this morning. The day shift has already moved in and let the night crew wander off to their own little private beds. Well, at least I got to see the sun come up. And here I sit, still trying to make it all add up. But no matter how I figure it, the only answer I get is, you never know about people. But, bless him, maybe that's why we love him. That man that's walking towards you with a smile on his face, what's he smiling about? Or is it just so you won't notice how he's screaming inside? Oh, yeah, the trouble with me is I haven't had any coffee yet. Coffee, boy.

Series stars Frank Lovejoy as Randy Stone. Nightbeat is produced and directed by Warren Lewis and edited by Larry Marcus. Music is by Frank Worth. The part of Fran was played by Joan Banks. Paul DeBuff was Tommy. Others in the cast were Harry Bartell and Georgia Ellis. Frank Lovejoy will next be seen in Milton Sperling's production Rock Bottom, released by Warner Brothers. 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
2: All right, we are going back to 1988 with this song. Do you remember this song?
1: Yeah.
2: Well, yeah. This isn't necessarily a segment that I play my favorite song. This is a segment that I review the most popular songs of the year. And that would be this from 1988. It was number one.
1: Red wine.
2: Number one on the Billboard Hot 100. And then, you know who's singing? You know the name of the group?
1: No.
2: It's UB40. That's the name of the group.
1: I would have never gotten
2: it. Well, I didn't ask you to get it. I just...
1: You know what I use? I use WD-40 on my car and stuff all the time.
2: Right. So it's like the same thing. But this song was originally written and recorded by somebody
1: else. Gets rid of squeaks.
2: I have a little nugget for you. 1967.
1: Uh-huh.
2: This song was originally written and recorded by Neil Diamond. And here's his version.
1: He was a real gem, you know?
3: Red, red wine.
1: A wine.
2: Completely
1: put
2: different.
1: Put an extra What's a
2: I happen to be a huge Neil Diamond fan, but I've never heard him sing this song.
1: That's because you like so much wine.
2: Yeah, that must be it.
1: She loves her. She loves aroma wines, Mike, huh?
4: Yep.
3: Red, red wine.
4: You could do a version where it's Roma, Roma wine.
2: Yes, yeah. Now that's good.
3: It's up to you.
1: It's up to you, Lisa, how many gallons you're going to drink tonight.
2: That's right. Depends how
1: usually
2: mean you are
1: two.
2: To me.
1: You're the one that's being mean
2: you're
1: to me.
2: Mean.
1: Ah.
2: You bring out the mean.
3: Memories won't go.
1: Well, I got to tell you that this song is really in the basement.
2: Again, this isn't meant for me to choose your favorite song.
1: Okay,
2: not this time.
1: Not helping your score.
2: Okay. I'll keep that in mind.
1: All right. More of Hollywood 360 after this.
3: I find just one thing makes me forget.
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1: In our next hour, it's a comedy installment of Archie Andrews starring Bob Hastings, going back to 1948. But first, we'll play Stump the Host. Lisa will ask me to name the TV legend. I'll try to guess what the heck she's talking about.
2: That's perfect.
1: Right?
2: Yep.
1: See you soon.

0: Monica, Sarah, we're going to say true things about Kesslers for the next 60 seconds. 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
4: From ABC News, I'm Dave Packer. The country on Friday marked 25 years since the September 11th attacks, a day that killed nearly 3,000 people. At Ground Zero, family members read the names of those killed in the attacks one by one. And when it was her turn, Terry Strata admonished the past president seated before her for failing to hold the Saudi government accountable for its alleged role in the attacks.
5: And my husband, Tom Strata, you are missed more with each year that passes. But how can it be 25 years and still we have no justice for the role that Saudi Arabia played in your murder?
4: ABC's Aaron Katursky.
6: The Saudis maintained they had no role in facilitating the attacks and downplayed the new evidence in court as a document that appears to be a high school math assignment and a tourist video.
4: An arrest Friday in the death of Tasia Fortune, the black woman found hanging from a tree last month. Jackson, Mississippi Police Chief Rochelle Brackney not sharing any details on how Fortune was killed.
7: This is, again, would be best answered by the medical examiner or coroner's office. But we do know that there was a various states of decomposition of her body.
4: Brackney says her suspect, Jacques Ratcliffe, has an association with Fortune, but didn't offer any more details on that relationship. Inflation showing no signs of easing.
8: The driving force behind the 3.4% increase in consumer prices in the past 13 months is the cost of energy, specifically gasoline and diesel fuel. The Fed's favorite throttle for stubborn inflation is to hike interest rates to slow consumer spending and borrowing. A majority on Wall Street expect that to happen next week.
4: ABC's Jim Ryan. The Israeli military is saying it destroyed an underground Hezbollah base in Lebanon. Israel says the complex housed Iranian-made rockets, missiles, and mines. Prime Minister Netanyahu calling it the largest Iranian outpost outside of Iran. The explosion registering as a magnitude 4.1 earthquake. 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
10: From the WTMJ Breaking News Center, I'm Jen Gregg. The Milwaukee Fire Department is honoring the firefighters who were killed on 9/11. Fire Chief Aaron Lipsky says many on the department had friends in New York that day. He tells WTMJ.
11: A lot of folks in the Milwaukee Fire Department had a lot of friends that they lost in the FDNY. And so that, we were keenly aware of that, but also we're all firefighters, and I guess

0: We'll never know what that felt like to be there that day, but we do know that it hurt. And we do know that we felt pain too.
1: 343 firefighters were killed in the events on 9/11. The city of Beloit considers relocating their police station. The proposed building would be more than 40,000 feet bigger and would relocate to the east side of Beloit. City Manager Daniel Ortiz presented a preliminary plan.

0: The current station is less than 14,000 square feet and is attached to the city hall. Milwaukee is looking to turn vacant city lots into new opportunities for home ownership. The city is working with four development teams to build approximately 20 affordable homes. The pilot will focus on attached housing, such as townhomes and duplexes, for families earning up to 80% of the area's median income. About $2.8 million in local and federal funding has been allocated for construction. The proposed developments are expected to go before the Common Council for approval later this fall. And Milwaukee's controversial food truck curfew moves one step closer to being removed. The Common Council's Public Safety and Health Committee voted to repeal the 10 p.m. curfew, reverting it back to 1 a.m. in the downtown entertainment district. Alderman Bob Bauman.
1: We just don't have the police resources to provide the adequate staffing to both patrol and hold people accountable for misbehavior. Regulating food trucks, regulating this, regulating that, closing the street, opening the street, adding lights, I think that's all essentially rearranging chairs on the Titanic.
0: The 10 p.m. curfew was intended to curb the violence on Water Street, but was quickly blocked by a lawsuit filed by a food truck owner, so it was never enforced. In sports, the Milwaukee Brewers clinch a playoff berth after a blowout game at American Family Field. The Crew beat the Reds with a whopping 20-0. Your WTMJ 5-day forecast. Tonight, partly cloudy, a low of 63. Saturday, warmer with a slight chance of rain, a high of 82. Sunday, cooler with a chance of showers, a high of 72. Monday, a chance of showers and storms, a high of 74. Tuesday, chance of showers and storms again, a high of 75. I'm Jen Gregg, WTMJ News.
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3: You lost your magic. 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
7: I understand you're pretty funny as a DJ, and comedy is a kind of hobby of mine. Well, actually, it's a little more than just a hobby. Reader's Digest is considering publishing two of my jokes.
8: Really?
7: Yeah.
9: From Hollywood, it's time now for Sonny Dollar.
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11: Quiet, numbskulls. I'm broadcasting.
12: Hello, everyone. I'm Carl Amari, and this is Hollywood 360, the radio show that presents all things entertainment, including trivia contests and games, movie reviews, celebrity interviews, showbiz news, and classic radio shows. My co-host is the captivating Lisa Wolf. In this hour, it's comedy with the adventures of Archie Andrews, starring Bob Hastings from 1948. But first, it's Stump the Host. To Stump the Host, Lisa will ask me to name the TV legend. I'll try to guess while you play along at home.
13: That's right.
12: Yeah.
13: So this Stump the Host is called Who Am I?
12: Okay.
13: And I will give you clues, and as we go along, you'll try to name that TV legend.
12: Mm-hmm.
13: Here we go.
12: If I get them all right, do I get a pizza?
13: No, not on this one, because the last clue gives it all away.
12: Oh, okay.
13: Maybe another time.
12: Okay.
13: But thanks for asking.
12: It seemed like I was trying to get a pizza out of her.
13: Yeah, not this.
14: I see that.
12: Yeah.
13: Maybe in another segment.
12: I was
13: segment.
12: Trying to be tricky.
13: Not this one. Yeah. All right.
12: She was trickier.
13: That's right. Before I became an actor, I hosted a popular morning radio show in Los Angeles.
12: Okay, so I'm going to tell you two people come to mind. Johnny Carson, and also the other person that comes to mind is he was on Hogan's Heroes. Bob somebody, right? Those are the two people. It's one of those two people.
13: You are correct.
12: Yeah. Which one is it? Johnny Carson?
13: Well, if I give you the next clue, you'll

0: know the answer.
1: All right, go ahead.
0: I starred in a sitcom
1: called Bobby.
0: In Hogan's a German Heroes. Prisoner yeah. of war camp during World War
1: so
0: II.
1: So I kind of got it on the first one.
0: You kind of did. You said Bob, and it's Bob Crane. I give that to you
1: All
0: on
1: right,
0: the first one.
1: Thank you
0: one.
1: Very much.
0: That was impressive.
1: Well, I impress a lot of people.
0: You are very impressive. But, yeah. Right.
2: You know. And then you disappoint a lot of people, too.
0: Yes, I was going to say, but do
1: yes,
0: you really?
1: Yes, I definitely
0: no,
1: do.
0: No, what you do is impress them for about a minute.
1: Yeah, not even.
0: And then
1: you're giving me a long
0: by
1: timer.
0: Minute three, they're out the
1: Are
0: door.
1: You kidding? By like 8 seconds yeah. later, they're not impressed.
0: I know. Once they really get to know you.
1: Yeah.
0: Yeah.
1: I impress them for like 7 seconds.
0: Right from the beginning. Yeah. Mm-hmm. I grew up.
1: Because they're like, wow, look how tall and handsome. And then they're like, wait, he's not
0: nobody,
1: that tall.
0: Nobody
1: he's
0: ever
1: really,
0: said that you're tall.
1: Got some, yeah,
0: I mean, you're the shortest
1: that,
0: one in the room
1: good looking,
0: here,
1: you know.
0: Just so we know.
1: Right, yeah.
0: I grew up in Minnesota and originally planned
1: Minnesota?
0: To become a teacher.
1: Uh-huh. Mary Tyler Moore?
0: Yes.
1: Ah.
0: What the...
1: Am I amazing?
0: Wow, that was amazing.
1: That's maybe 9 seconds of...
0: That was really good.
1: Yeah, I know.
0: How did you know? Because of Minnesota,
1: know.
0: Minneapolis?
1: No idea.
0: Minnesota.
1: Just popped in my head.
0: Okay. And I love her, so...
1: Yeah.
0: I was born into a famous Hollywood family. Both of my parents were Broadway performers.
1: Okay.
0: I became television's favorite witch in the 1960s.
1: Elizabeth Montgomery.
0: There it is. That's good.
1: Yeah. Well, her dad was a big movie star.
0: Yep.
1: Robert Montgomery, huge movie star.
0: That's what I'm saying.
1: Yeah.
0: I served in the U.S. Merchant Marine during World War II.
1: Uh-huh.
0: I won 4 Emmy Awards portraying the same television detective.
1: Wow.
0: Detective. That's your clue right there.
1: Yeah.
0: Do you know him? Give it a shot right there.
1: Yeah.
0: 4 Emmy Awards playing the same TV detective.
1: That's interesting. Could it be Mannix, the guy who played Mannix?
0: It's not that okay. detective.
1: All right.
0: It was the guy who played Columbo.
1: Oh, wow. Peter Falk.
0: That's it.
1: Yeah, wow. Do I get it or no?
0: You do get it. It just took you longer.
1: Yeah.
0: But eventually, you should get all of these if I give you the last clue. That's the goal.
1: Right, right.
0: Before television, I was a successful band leader.
1: Mm-hmm. For a television band leader.
0: And helped pioneer the TV sitcom Behind the Scenes.
1: I don't know that so
0: far. Yes, you do. You do,
1: well,
0: band leader.
1: Well, I don't know so far.
0: Yes, you do, from the word band leader.
1: Okay.
0: I co-starred with my real-life wife in one of television's most influential comedies.
1: It can't be George Burns. He was never a band leader.
0: That's correct. It can't be.
1: You
0: know this. Who was a band leader, and he starred with his wife on a TV sitcom?
1: I don't know. Band leader?
0: You're just not thinking about it.
1: Okay. He was on a TV sitcom?
0: He played Ricky Ricardo.
1: Oh,
0: right. Right.
1: Okay, I Love Lucy.
0: Yes, that's Desi Arnaz.
1: Do I get it or no?
0: Well, you never said it, so.
1: So, yes,
0: give it to
1: I'm going to take it.
0: You never said
1: I'm
0: his name.
1: I'm taking it.
0: I am not giving it to you.
1: Okay.
0: Okay.
1: I'm taking it. Anyway.
0: I didn't hear the buzz.
1: All right, go ahead.
0: Well, if I had a buzzer,
1: all right, here's
0: I'd push
1: a buzzer.
0: All
1: right,
0: thank you.
1: Okay,
0: got it. Before becoming an actor, I studied at Northwestern University.
1: All right.
0: I became one of TV's best-known neat freaks.
1: Oh, so Felix.
0: That's right. What's the guy's name?
1: Tony
0: though?
1: Randall.
0: There it is. Give you that one.
1: Yeah, odd couple.
0: That's right. Before becoming a television star, I won a Grammy Award for a comedy album.
1: Huh. Okay.
0: My first sitcom premiered in 1972 and was set in Chicago.
1: Set in Chicago?
0: You should know it from that.
1: Right
0: there. The beginning of the show showed him walking around in some scenes around Chicago.
1: Was it Bob Newhart?
0: Yes, indeed.
1: Oh, wow.
0: Good one. That's
1: Man,
0: good. You're good at this.
1: 6 seconds of...
0: Here's the last one.
1: About 6 seconds of impress.
0: That's right.
1: Okay.
0: Here's your last one.
1: Uh-huh.
0: You like him. Before becoming an actor, I served in the U.S. Navy during World War II.
1: Oh, Jack Benny did, but could be somebody else.
0: It could be. I stood 6'5".
1: Oh, my God. James Arness?
0: And later became a successful children's book illustrator and author.
1: What?
0: Yeah. I mean, if I give you the next clue, it gives it away.
1: 6'5". What was he?
0: Well, he was an actor in a very... In a very successful TV sitcom, but he also was a children's book author.
1: I'm not.
0: You watch this show. You liked his show.
1: All
0: He's
1: right.
0: 6'5". How many people do you know?
1: 6'5".
0: He's massive.
1: Well, I'm 6'4½".
0: Right. He's about the same height as you are.
1: All right. Who is it?
0: And he played Herman Munster.
1: Oh, Fred Gwynne.
0: There he is from one of your favorite movies.
1: Fred Gwynne. No, it was a TV show.
0: I mean, no, but
1: Monsters.
0: But he was also in one of your favorite
1: Misery.
0: Movies.
1: Misery.
0: No,
1: not Misery.
0: No.
1: No. My Cousin Vinny.
0: That's the one where he was the judge.
1: Vinny. Yeah.
0: Yeah.
1: All right, those are good, Lisa.
0: Great.
1: All right.
0: It was a lot of fun. You did well.
1: Thanks. When we come back, we're going to tune into Archie Andrews' Good Comedy. Stick around.

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5: 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All right, Lisa, it's time for a good teenage situation comedy, The Adventures of Archie Andrews. It was adapted from the very popular comic strip by Bob Montana, came to NBC and Mutual Radio in 1943, lasted all the way until 1953, so had a good run. 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
6: Mm.
5: I know how much you love meat.
6: Yes.
5: Especially
6: yes.
5: Cooked meat.
6: Any kind.
5: Frying in a frying pan.
6: I
5: you love that,
6: cooked,
5: right?
6: Raw, all of the above.
5: Yeah. That's a big yes. Lisa's
6: that's
5: all over
6: yes.
5: that. She's like, yeah, yes, yes, more.
6: Oh,
5: more,
6: yeah.
5: Please.
6: Oh, yeah.
5: Archie Archibald Andrews was the only child of Mary and Fred Andrews, and he lived in Riverdale and attended Riverdale High School. His two main crushes were Veronica Lodge and Betty Cooper. His best friend, of course, Jughead Jones. And many actors played the role, but on this particular episode, Bob Hastings plays Archie from July 17th, 1948.

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0: 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It's Saturday morning as we look in on the Andrews home. We find Mr. Andrews in the living room reading his newspaper.
1: So my little girl came over to me and said, "You know, you're really good." And you went to just stumble over you. And she says, "Mommy, is that the proper thing to do?" Oh, those kids. Yes, dear.
2: Fred, there's something I want to ask you.
1: Yes, dear.
2: Fred, I'd like to have the living room wallpapered.
1: Yes, dear.
2: Fred Andrews, are you listening to me?
1: Yes, dear. Yeah, you said you wanted the living room wallpapered. Mary, what are you talking about?
2: Wallpapering the living room.
1: What's wrong with it now?
2: Well, Fred, there's something so cold and plain about a painted room. I think wallpaper would be so much warmer.
1: Well, call a paper hanger and get an estimate, dear. Then we'll see.
2: I already did.
1: Good. You what?
2: I already got an estimate. They only want $50 to do the room.
1: $50? $50? Mary, what are they going to paper the room with? Dollar bills?
2: Well, Fred, don't be silly. $50 is cheap.
1: Cheap? Mary, I could wallpaper that room myself for one-tenth of that.
2: Yourself?
1: You heard me. Mary, if you want that living room wallpapered, I'll do it myself in an hour.
2: But, Fred,
1: I... No buts about it, Mary. I'm going to do that job, and that settles it.
2: But I already called the paper hanger. They'll be here in an hour.
1: Good. You've already called the paper hangers without asking me?
2: Oh, Fred, I didn't think you'd mind.
1: Well, it so happens I do mind, dear. So you can just uncall them again.
2: Oh, dear. All right, if you insist.
1: I do insist. Do you have the paper picked out?
2: Yes, it's down at Johnson's Paint and Wallpaper Store.
1: All right, I'll send Archie down for it right now, and I'll do the job this morning. Archie! Archie! Archie!
3: Calling me, Dad?
1: Yes, Archie, come down here.
3: Okay, Dad, be right there.
1: Now, Mary, as soon as Archie gets
3: Hi, Dad.
1: Oh, hello, son. Archie,
3: Hi,
1: I want you to... Archie,
3: Swell day, isn't it, Dad?
1: Yes, Archie, but there's something I want to say to you. Do you mind?
3: Gee, Miss Dad, I don't mind.
1: Thank you.
3: You're welcome.
1: Archie!
3: Okay, Dad, okay.
1: Okay. Now, I'm going to wallpaper the living room this morning, and...
3: Gee, whiz, you are?
1: Yes, Archie, I are. I am. Now, I want you to run down to Johnson's Paint Store and pick up the wallpaper.
3: Run down to the store? But, Dad, I'm waiting for a phone call from Veronica. She said she'd call this morning,
1: Archie,
3: and she
1: it'll
3: and
1: only take you a minute, and if Veronica calls while you're gone, I'll ask her to call back.
3: Well...
1: And I'll give you 50 cents to run the errand.
3: It's a deal.
1: All right. I just asked for the wallpaper Mrs. Andrews ordered.
3: Okay, Dad, and be sure and tell Veronica to call back.
1: Yes, Archie, I will. Now, Mary, all we have to do while Archie is gone is move some furniture out of the way, then I'll be all ready to go ahead on the papering by the time Archie gets back here.
2: All right, dear, if you say so.
1: I do say so, Mary. This job will be over and done with in 1 hour, and you'll thank me for a wonderful job. You mark my words.

0: can that be? Hello?
1: Hello, Dad. This is Archie.
0: Oh, hello, son. How are you? Archie, where the dickens are you?
1: At the paint store.
0: Well, what are you doing there? You should be home by now.
1: Well, I happened to mention to Mr. Johnson that you're putting up the wallpaper yourself. And he said, what with?
0: What with? Oh, good grief. Gee, I'm glad you mentioned that. We'll need some paste, won't we?
1: Uh-huh. He says you need about a gallon.
0: Well, all right, Archie. Get a gallon of paste. Tell him to charge it.
1: Okay. But, Dad?
0: Yes?
1: He says you'll need a big brush to put the paste on with.
0: I suppose I do. All right, get a brush. Charge that, too.
1: Okay. But, Dad?
0: Yes?
1: He says you'll need another kind of brush for smoothing out the paper after it's on the wall.
0: I suppose I will. All right, Archie, get the other kind of brush.
1: Okay. But, Dad?
0: Archie, what else?
1: Well, he also showed me a special kind of knife for trimming the edges.
0: Oh, me. All right, get the knife.
1: And a special ladder to stand on. The only ladder we have is the big one for fixing the roof.
0: Oh, great. Well, Archie, look, get everything Mr. Johnson says to get and put it on the bill. And hurry up.
1: Okay, Dad. Be home in 2 minutes. But, Dad...
0: What now?
1: Has Veronica called?
0: No, not yet.
1: Oh, okay. Goodbye.
0: Bye. That was Archie, dear. Seeing there are a few little extra things I need to do the job properly.
2: Yes, I gathered that. But, Fred, really, wouldn't it be cheaper to pay the paper hangers to do it? You're practically spending the whole $50 now.
0: Now, Mary, let's not start that again. I am going to paper that...
2: Oh, now who can that be?
0: I'll get it.
2: All right.
0: Oh, good grief, Jughead.
3: Who'd you expect? Truman and Barkley?
0: No, Jughead. Come in, come in.
2: Jughead.
3: Oh, hello, Miss Sanders. Gee whiz. What happened to your living room?
2: Oh, nothing, Jughead. We've just moved the furniture out of the way because Mr. Andrews is going to wallpaper the room.
3: Wallpaper it? Gee whiz, what for?
2: Oh, because it needs it. Wallpaper makes a room look warmer and cozier. And besides, the paint is cracked and chipped in several places.
3: Gee, some paint chipped off in our living room the other day.
0: Oh, did your father repaint it?
3: No, he just hung a picture of my Uncle Herman over it.
0: Oh, fine.
3: But he wanted to hang my Uncle Herman instead.
2: Jughead, you don't...
3: Dad, I'm home, I get...
2: Gee, where's Jughead?
3: Who'd you expect? Dewey and Warren?
0: Jughead, switching parties did not improve that joke. Now, be quiet. Archie, did you get everything?
4: I sure did, Dad, and it came to $38.
0: How much?
2: $38? Now, what did I tell you, Fred? That's almost as much as the paper hanger wanted to do the job.
0: But now, Mary, just look at all the tools I'll have left over. We're still saving money.
4: Sure, Mom. I got an awful lot of stuff here. Gallon of paste.
0: Yes.
4: Two big brushes.
0: Yes.
4: A wallpaper knife.
0: Yes.
4: And a ladder.
0: And a ladder.
4: Yup, everything you wanted.
0: Yep, everything you... Archie.
4: Yes, Dad?
0: There's one little item you have forgotten.
4: What's that, Dad?
0: Wallpaper.
4: Oh, I got that right here. Wallpaper?
0: Yes, wallpaper.
4: Oh, boy, I forgot it. He had it all wrapped up for me on the counter, and I never took...
0: Archie, look, never mind the details of how you forgot it. Just go back there and get it.
4: Go back? Oh, but, Dad, I'm waiting for that
0: call. Now, Archie, it's your own fault that you forgot it, and I can't wallpaper a room without wallpaper.
4: Gee whiz. Jug, how about you running down there for me?
3: Not me. I'm tired.
4: Gee whiz. Okay, Dad. I'll go back and get the paper. But I don't know how I got into this anyway.
0: That boy... He'd forget his name if you didn't call him every 2 minutes. Well, I suppose I can set up all this junk while I'm waiting for Archie to get the paper.
2: That's a good idea, Fred. I'll be in the kitchen if you want me.
0: All right, dear. Oh, come on, Jughead. Give me a hand with this stuff. We get the bucket of paste open and the brushes unwrapped. Who can that be? Jug, you start opening those things while I answer the phone, huh?
3: Okay.
0: Hello?
5: Oh, hello, Miss Andrews. This is Veronica.
0: Oh, hello, Veronica.
5: Is Archie home?
0: No, Veronica, he isn't, but he'll be back in a minute. Could he call you back?
5: Well, I suppose he could, but I want him to come over to see a new dress I just got.
0: Oh, I see.
5: And I have to go downtown to meet my mother in a little while, but... Oh, I know why.
0: Yeah?
5: I'll stop by on my way downtown and show Archie my dress there.
0: Oh, all right, Veronica. I'll tell Archie that you'll stop by.
5: All right, Mr. Andrews. Thanks ever so much. Bye now.
0: Goodbye, Veronica. Thanks ever so much. Bye now.
3: Mr. Andrews, I blundered...
0: That Veronica.
3: Mr. Andrews...
0: That phony southern drawl.
3: Mr. Andrews,
0: what Archie sees in her, I'll never know.
3: Mr. Andrews.
0: Well, Jughead, what is it?
3: Well, you know that bucket of paste you asked me to open?
0: Yes.
3: You're standing in it.

0: Jughead, don't you think I know the... What? Standing in it? Oh, no. Jughead, why didn't you tell me?
1: I was trying to, but you didn't give me...
0: Oh.
2: Fred, you're standing in the paste. Yeah.
0: Mary, I am aware of that. I didn't see the bucket
2: then... Oh, for pity's sake. Fred, don't you dare take your foot out of there.
0: Huh?
2: You'll get paste all over the floor. Jughead, go out in the kitchen and get a rag for Mr. Andrews' foot.
1: Okay, Mr. Oh,
0: Mary, I can't stand in this paste all day.
1: I got the paper and I...
3: Gee whiz, Dad, what are you doing standing in the paste?
4: That's the first portion of Archie Andrews, starring Bob Hastings from July 17th, 1948. We'll have more after this.
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2: Yes, I do.
3: And I already have them on the way.
2: Okay, good.
3: So Mike and I put our heads together, and we have a great
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3: big
2: you?
3: Box coming for you.
2: Yeah?
3: Yes, indeed.
2: What am I getting?
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3: 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But we didn't get you that because you already have that.
2: What?
3: And there's really so much more.
2: I can use a second one.
3: Another MyTopper?
2: Put it on another bed. I have 4 beds in the house.
3: Yeah, well, you only need half of one.
2: You want to get me a...
3: So.
2: You're right about that. One is all smushed all the time, and the other one's perfect.
3: Nice
2: the other
3: and
2: half
3: clean.
2: Of,
3: That's
2: nice
3: right.
2: And, yeah.
3: You know, there's so much more at the website.
2: Thanks for reminding me that
3: go
2: I'm
3: to
2: lonely.
3: Go to MyPillow.com and use the promo code Hollywood to get these discounts
2: or give them
3: a call.
2: Lonely.
3: Yeah, 800-489-0201.
2: Do you have to rub it in?
3: I like to rub it in.
2: Okay.
3: Yeah, just a gentle reminder
2: that my pillow topper is in perfect
3: waiting.
2: Condition.
3: Yes, it is only half of it though.
2: Yeah.
3: Yeah.
2: Yeah. And I have a pillow still in the glass case waiting to be broken one of these days.
3: You've got a lot of challenges in your life.
2: There are. It's not easy being me.
3: No, it's
2: not. It's like not easy being green.
3: Yeah, I understood that before you said that. Yeah. Gotcha.
2: Okay. All right. Well, make sure that you do order from MyPillow. Use our promo code, which is Hollywood. 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All right, Lisa, we're listening to The Adventures of Archie Andrews, starring Bob Hastings from July 17, 1948. Here's the conclusion.
4: Archie, I am not standing in the pace because I wanted to. I didn't see the bucket.
5: Fred, keep your foot in that bucket.
4: Mary, this pace is cold and it's wet.
6: And the rat machine.
5: Oh, good. All right, Fred, you can take your foot out now.
4: Well, thank you. Oh, good grief, look at that. Oh, about half the pace is gone now.
6: Yeah, it's all in your shoe.
7: Gee, Mr. Andrews, what big feet you have.
4: Yes, Jughead, I have big feet. All the better
7: Fred.
4: To... Oh, all right, dear, all right. Archie, you'll have to go and get some more paste. We'll never have enough now.
5: More paste? But, Dad, I want...
7: Archie, there's no sense crying over spill paste. It was an accident that couldn't be helped. Now, just go back down to the store and buy some more.
6: Gee whiz, okay. I'll go get some more paste. But this is the last time I'm going down to that store.
7: Yes, dear. Now, Fred, clean up your shoe, and hereafter, watch where you're going.
4: Well, Mary, the way you talk, you'd think I
7: Fred,
4: did it.
7: Fred, I don't have time to argue now. I'll be in the kitchen if you want.
4: Oh, great. Well, come on, Jughead. I better get started. Hand me that pair of scissors.
7: Scissors?
4: Yes, scissors for cutting the paper.
7: Oh, okay. Here you are.
4: Thank you. Now, I'm just going to roll a long piece of paper right on the floor. Like that. Now, hand me the yardstick, and I'll measure off about 9 feet of paper.
7: Here.
4: 3, 6, 9. All right, now here's where we cut it. Jughead, you hold it flat on the floor while I cut.
8: Okay.
4: Nothing to this job. Just be careful. I cut it straight. Just follow this line of roses right across. And I'm almost through. Just one more snip and there. There we are. Now, Jughead, see how easy it was?
8: Mr. Andrews?
4: Yes, Jughead.
8: Well, you know when you put the paper flat on the floor so you could cut it?
4: Yes.
8: You didn't.
4: Jughead, what are you talking about?
8: The wallpaper was right on top of that scatter rug.
4: Well, what difference does that make? Scatter rug? Oh, no. Oh. Oh, Jughead, did I...
8: Uh-huh. Right in half.
4: Oh. Oh, no.
7: Well, Fred, how's it going? Fred, what's that you're holding?
8: Half a rug.
7: Oh. All right, for a minute there, I thought... Half a rug! Half a whose rug?
4: Your rug.
7: Oh, no. Fred, that's my favorite scatter rug.
8: It's sure scattered now.
4: Now, Mary, I could...
7: It's ruined. Absolutely
4: Mary,
7: ruined. I've had that rug

0: years.
1: Mary,
0: my mother gave it to me when we got married.
1: Mary, I...
0: Oh, look at it.
2: Divorced.
1: Jughead, will you keep out of this?
0: Fred, how could you do a thing like that?
1: Mary, look, I'll buy you a new rug, dear, but just stop that crying.
0: Oh, you'd cry, too, if somebody cut your...
3: A new rug?
1: Yes, dear, a new rug.
3: Why, Fred, how sweet. I've been wanting a new rug for that longest time, and I know where I can get a lovely new rug for only
1: $15. $15? Oh, but Mary,
3: and maybe I can sew this one together again and put it in the bathroom.
1: Yeah, but Mary, I... Oh, me, what's the use? You can't win. You just can't win. I better just try to get this job over and done with in a hurry. Jughead, hand me that paper. Oh, great. Hello?
4: Hello, Mr. Andrews. This is Betty.
1: Oh, hello,
4: Betty. Is Archie home?
1: No, Betty.
4: Oh, that's a shame. I thought he might want to go swimming.
1: Well,
4: It's an awfully nice day for swimming, don't you think?
1: Yes, but I...
4: I bet everybody's out at the lake today.
1: Betty.
4: And I just love swimming, don't you?
1: Betty,
4: Sorry, Mr. Andrews. You're not saying very much. Something wrong?
1: Betty, look, I will say something if you'll just give me half a chance. Archie is not home, and I am not interested in swimming or anything else because I'm trying to wallpaper the living room.
4: Oh, you are?
1: Yes, I...
4: Golly, I helped my father wallpaper the kitchen last year. Isn't it fun?
1: Betty,
4: I'll come over and help.
1: Well,
4: Oh, thanks, Mr. Andrews. I'll be right over.
1: No, Betty, wait. Betty, hello. Oh, great. Oh, that Betty... Sometimes she can be... Jughead, what are you doing?
2: Wallpapering.
1: Wallpapering? Jughead, did you get those two strips of paper cut and pasted on the wall while I was on the phone?
2: Yeah.
1: Why, Jughead, that's wonderful. Absolutely wonderful.
2: Something wrong, Mr. Andrews?
1: Jughead.
2: Yeah?
1: Don't those roses look just a little droopy to you?
2: Droopy?
1: Yes, droopy.
2: Well, they are sort of hanging down, aren't they?
1: Yes, Jugger, they sort of are.
2: Well, maybe when the paper dries, the roses will straighten up.
1: Jughead, they will not straighten up. The reason they look droopy is because you hung that paper upside down.
2: Now, how could that have happened?
1: Oh, Jughead, I don't...
5: Dad, I got the paste.
1: Oh, good. Now, Archie, all you have to do is go back to the store and get some more wallpaper.
5: Oh, that's all What?
1: That's right, Archie. Because your friend, who was most aptly named Jughead, just hung two strips of wallpaper upside down. We now do not have enough paper to finish the room, and you'd better go and get some more.
5: But, Dad, I'm still waiting for that phone call from Veronica.
1: Archie, Veronica called and said she'd stop by here in a little while to show you a new dress or something.
2: Gee whiz, she will?
1: Yes, she will. Now, if you'll just take one more trip to the store, I'll give you a dollar instead of 50 cents.
5: It's a deal. But if Veronica gets here, be sure and tell her to wait.
1: Yes, Archie, I will. Oh, now maybe I can get on with this job. Jughead, hand me that... Oh, never great. Never mind, Jughead.
6: Hello, Mr. Andrews. Here I am.
1: Yes, I see that. But why?
6: Well, you asked me to help. Don't you remember?
1: I asked you... Oh, fine. Betty, look there, I didn't ask you to help, but now that you're here, maybe I can use your help. I've been getting no place fast, so maybe if you and Jughead and I form a sort of assembly line, we can get something done.
6: Oh, sure.
2: Sure?
1: I'm not so sure, but anyway, Jug, you cut the paper, and Betty, you put the paste on it, and I'll answer the door as usual.
7: Hello, Mr. Andrews.
1: Oh, hello, Mr. Sherry.
7: Well, what's going on here?
1: Oh, I'm wallpapering the living room, Mr. Sherry, but I'm having a little trouble.
7: Trouble? Now, why should you have any trouble? I wallpapered my living room a few months ago, and I didn't have a bit of trouble.
1: You didn't? Mr. Sherry, how did you do it?
7: Well, first thing I did was to get out all the equipment, the brushes and scissors and knives.
1: Yeah.
7: And then when everything was all set, I went down to the grocery store.
1: Oh, the grocery store?
7: Uh-huh. To get the new handy 1-pound package of Swift's Premium Franks, wrapped in cellophane for your convenience and protection.
1: Mr. Sherry, did you paper your living room with Franks?
7: Of course not, Mr. Andrews. I used wallpaper. But the reason I went to get the Franks is that when you're doing a difficult job like that, you need a good, substantial lunch. And there's no finer lunch than those plump, delicious Swift's Premium Franks, made of all dinner-quality meat. Swift-quality meat.
1: Uh-huh.
7: So I made sure the grocer gave me Swift's Premium Franks in the new sanitary Flavor Saver pack that seals in all the natural goodness.
1: Uh-huh.
7: I even explained to him that one reason I insist on Swift's Premium Franks is that they're made close to where they're sold, made fresh daily.

0: in Swift kitchens from coast to coast, so you know they're always fresh whenever or wherever you buy them.
1: Yeah, uh-huh.
0: And then when I got home, I had a wonderful lunch of that delicious pork and tender beef, skillfully blended into each wonderful Swift's premium frank.
1: Yes, Mrs. Sherry, but what about the wallpapering?
0: Oh, that. Well, while I was out shopping, my wife finished the whole room and there wasn't a thing for me to do.
1: Oh, fine. No wonder you didn't have any trouble.
0: But I still think I know how it's supposed to be done, Mr. Andrews. Can I be of any help?
1: No, thanks a lot, Mrs. Sherry. But with Jughead and Betty here, well, I have all the help I need.
0: Oh, well, then I'll run along, Mr. Andrews. I hope it turns out all right.
1: Thanks, Mrs. Sherry. I'm hoping, too.
0: Bye now.
1: Goodbye. Well, maybe Mr. Sherry's wife can wallpaper a room that quickly, but if I don't get busy, I'll never... Jughead, what's this?
2: What's what?
1: But that wall. You and Betty got it all papered.
3: Uh-huh. While you and Mr. Sherry were talking, we got busy and finished one whole wall.
1: Why, Betty, that's wonderful. That's terrific. That's funny.
3: What's funny?
1: Well, that wall.
3: What about it?
1: Well, I could swear there used to be a window in it.
3: A window?
2: A window?
1: Yes, a window. You kids papered right over a window.
2: Gee whiz, I didn't paper over any window, I think.
3: Neither did I think.
1: Somebody did. There was a window right about there.
2: Dad, and I got the paper. Well, gee whiz, you got that whole wall done already?
1: Yes, Archie, the whole wall.
2: Gee, that's terrific. But you know something, Dad? Wallpaper makes this room look darker somehow.
1: Archie.
2: Yes, Dad?
1: The room looks darker because Betty and Jughead papered right over the window.
2: Over a window? Gee whiz, how'd they do that?
1: I haven't the faintest idea.
2: Well, it's nothing to worry about, Dad. Just cut the paper off where it covers the window and everything will be all right.
1: Yes, Archie, but where does it cover the window?
2: Oh, that's easy, Dad. Just thump around on the wall. You'll find it. See? Gee whiz, Dad, I'm sorry. I was just thumped.
4: You broke the window.
5: Broke the window? Fred, what for?
1: Well, I thought it was a good idea. Why? But Mary. Mary, it was an accident, of course. The kids papered over it, and Archie was thumping the wall to see where it is, and...
4: They thumped right through it. Oh, dear.
1: Oh, now, Mary, please. Just go call a glazier to come over and fix that window as soon as he can, and I'll go outside and pick up the pieces.
6: All right, dear. But I have never heard of anyone breaking a window while wallpapering.
1: Neither have I, dear. But, Betty, you get a broom and a dustpan, please, and bring it outside so we can sweep up the glass.
3: Oh, okay, Mr. Andrews.
1: But, Archie...
2: Yes, Dad?
1: Please, don't go thumping anything else while I'm gone.
2: Okay, Dad. Gee whiz, you'd think I did that on purpose the way my father... Gee whiz, now, who can that be? Yes?
7: Hello, Archie. Hi, y'all, Archiekins.

0: It's awful nice to see you all, Archie. Dear.
1: Gee, Veronica, it's nice to see you, too. Come on in.
0: All right, Archie, but I can't stay very long. Oh, hello, Jughead.
2: Hi, Veronica.
0: My goodness, what are you all doing here?
2: Wallpapering the room, Veronica. But never mind about that. Is that a new dress?
0: Uh-huh. Do you like it, Archie?
2: Like it? Boy, I'll say I do. It's so... I mean, it makes you look so... That is, it's got such... I mean, it's kind of... Boy, I'll say I do.
0: Oh, Archie, how sweet. You're sure you're not just saying that just to make me feel good?
2: Oh, no, Veronica. I really think it's a wonderful dress.
0: Oh, thank you, Archie. But, Archie, dear, I have to run along now.
2: Oh, gee, you do, Veronica? Oh. Veronica, look out for that roll of paper. You'll fall. Oh, I got you, Veronica. Oh, boy, he almost tripped.
0: Oh, Archie, my hero.
1: Gee, do you really...
3: Archie, your father said... Well, isn't that a lovely picture?
1: Uh-huh, I always take a lovely... Oh, Betty!
0: Oh, for goodness sakes, Betty.
3: I'm sorry if I interrupted anything private.
2: Oh, no, Betty, Veronica almost fell,
0: I don't like the way you said that, Miss Cooper.
3: Oh, you didn't. Well, that's just too bad.
2: Betty, I
0: see no reason for you to act like a little cat.
2: Veronica,
3: cat? Who's a cat?
2: Betty,
0: you are.
2: Veronica, please.
3: Oh, is that so? Veronica Lodge, for 2 cents, I'd give you a paste in the mouth. And I do mean paste.
2: Betty, put down that paste brush.
0: Just you try it.
2: Veronica, put down that paste bucket.
1: Oh, boy.
3: All right, I will try it. There.
0: Ow! You hit me.
2: Betty, I wish
0: Well, I'll show you how paste feels.
2: Veronica, don't.
0: Ow! You hit me.
1: Oh, boy, what a fight.
2: Betty, I wish
4: I got the glass opener. Hey, what's going on here?
1: Just a

0: There, that's better. Now, listen to me, all of you. This nonsense has gone far enough. Too far, in fact.
1: Yeah, no more paste.
0: Jughead, be quiet. Now, I am really surprised at you two girls fighting like two alley cats. Aren't you ashamed of yourselves?
2: Yes, Mr. Andrews.
3: Yes, Mr. Andrews.
0: All right. Now, I want both of you to apologize and shake hands.
3: But just look at what she did to my new dress. It's ruined.
2: And my new hairdo is ruined.
0: Now, girls, don't start fighting again. Veronica, I'll buy you a new dress.
3: You will?
0: Yes, I will. And Betty, I'll pay for a new permanent for you.
2: Oh, golly, thanks, Mr. Andrews.
0: Now, does that settle everything?
2: Uh-huh.
3: Uh-huh.
0: All right. Now, for Pete's sake, let's quit all this nonsense and get this wallpaper finished. There's
4: Dad,
0: no need to take
4: Dad.
0: All day for such a simple job.
4: Dad,
0: I want it finished right now.
4: Dad, I...
0: Well, what is it, Archie?
4: It is all finished.
0: That has nothing to do with... Finished!
4: Uh-huh. While you were out picking up the broken glass, Jughead got it all done.
0: Well, now, how do you like that? That's wonderful. Jughead, thank you very much.
1: Oh, that's okay.
0: Despite all our trouble, we got the job finished in hardly any time at all. Of course, it didn't turn out as cheap as I thought it would.
4: How much did it cost, Dad?
0: Well, now, let's see. $38 at the store the first time. Then the extra paste, about $4. And the extra paper, $1. And you get $1. And the window will be about $3. And the rug is $15. And Veronica's dress, about $25, and a permanent for Betty, about $5. What does that come to?
4: A lot. $92.
0: Oh. Well, that's only $42 more than the paper hanger wanted. But what's the difference? The main thing is the room is finished, and your mother will be happy now, and...
5: Why, Fred, you're all through.
0: Yes, dear, thanks to the kids. Well, how do you like it?
5: Oh, Fred, I don't.
0: What?
5: It's much too fancy. I think paint would be much neater and simpler.
0: Oh, no!
4: Can

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0: 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Archie was played by Bob Hastings, Jughead by Harlan Stone. Mom and Dad Andrews are played by Alice Uhrman and Arthur Cole. Veronica and Betty by Gloria Mann and Rosemary Rice. 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This is Bob Sherry wishing you all a very pleasant weekend. 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
2: And that's The Adventures of Archie Andrews, wallpapering from July 17th, 1948, starring Bob Hastings along with Harlan Stone and Alice Rohrman. 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And they were frying it up earlier. You hear them frying it up in the TV commercials.
3: Yep.
2: You love that sound. It's like Pavlov's dogs when you hear that sound, you know? You come a-running for food, right?
3: Well, I will sizzle some Beyond Burgers myself instead.
2: No, it's not the same.
3: No, it's definitely not.
2: All right, time for this month in music history.
3: All right, here's another song going back to 1988.
2: Oh, I love this song. Tracy Chapman.
3: That's right. And it's called...
4: You get a
2: fast car. I would have guessed.
3: Sure. Fast Car by Tracy Chapman. It reached number 6 on the Billboard chart and earned Grammy Awards for Best Female Pop Vocal Performance and Best New Artist. That's a really cool song.
2: Does she ever have any other hits? I mean,
3: I don't know, but I feel like she's still enjoying the repercussions from this hit.
2: Yeah, that's true.
3: I still hear this on the radio.
2: Oh, yeah. Fast car. I got a plan to get us out of here. I mean, she's just something else, man.
3: Yeah, it's great.
2: What a voice. Just a little bit of
3: money. Won't have to drive very rich. Cross the border like you. Into the city.
2: Lots of layers of great music and words and the guitar. I think she's actually playing that guitar also.
3: You know, it's weird. You can hear the life in her voice.
2: Yeah.
3: Like, she doesn't sound... I mean, there's just... texture and she's lived some things.
2: Yeah. I love it. Great song. Your score went up because of that.
3: Great. Thanks, Carl.
2: All right, when we come back, it's more of Hollywood 360. Stick around. I quit school and that's what I did.
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2: All right, in our next hour, Jack Webb stars as Sergeant Joe Friday on Dragnet from 1955. But first we'll play Name That Tune. Lisa will present clips from songs with first names in the title. I must name that tune. One comes to mind, Lisa.
3: Is that right?
2: Brandy.
3: Well,
2: that could
3: we'll
2: be one
3: see.
2: Of them. All right,
3: know.
2: We'll see. See you soon.
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10: From ABC News, I'm Dave Packer. On the 25th year since the 9/11 terror attacks, the annual remembrances at the Pentagon, Shanksville, Pennsylvania, and Ground Zero in New York, where the names of those lost that day were read aloud by family. Michael Mazzaroli Jr. closed with this appeal.
11: You do my dad's legacy and the legacy of all these victims no honor by using this tragedy to spread hate.
10: President Trump at the Pentagon ceremony echoing that.
12: September 11th reminded us of the terrible power of hate. The 25 years since have shown us the even greater power of the American spirit to endure and prevail and to win. And today our country is stronger than it has ever been.
10: Friday marked a week since a Massachusetts judge declared a mistrial in the Lindsey Clancy murder case. Now, new questions about that one holdout juror.
13: We've had a look at some court documents that show the man who we're not naming was accused in 2021 by his wife at the time of being abusive. Now, his divorce lawyer pushed back, describing him to us as a stand-up guy. Other documents more recently show that at the time the man was chosen for the jury, he was facing potential eviction. Massachusetts requires jurors to disclose whether they've been sued, arrested, charged, or served with a court order, raising a question of how the juror filled out his form and whether he was qualified to serve.
10: ABC's Aaron Katursky. Iran has gained another potential point of leverage in the U.S. waged war.
14: Saudi Arabia forced to shut down a major oil pipeline after multiple strikes. Satellite imagery shows the damage from drone strikes the Saudis claim were launched from Iraq. A U.S. official says the Saudi crown prince, Mohammed bin Salman, is pressing President Trump to launch strikes on Iranian-backed Houthis in Yemen, who are now on the march, taking control of Yemen's entire Red Sea coast.
10: That's ABC's James Longman. 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
15: Anybody out there like political ads? I already know your answer, and it's because a lot of them are bad. Phony dialogue with the sound effects of a diner in the background. Dramatic voiceovers with scary music that changes into happy, hopeful music when the candidate being pushed is described. Whatever happened to an honest pitch from a candidate that doesn't sound like they're reading, but rather expressing their genuine passion to bring about change? Use us and we'll drive that home, and voters will believe you. 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
3: From the WTMJ Breaking News Center, I'm Jen Gregg. The Milwaukee Fire Department is honoring the firefighters who were killed on 9/11. Fire Chief Aaron Lipsky says many on the department had friends in New York that day. He tells WTMJ.
17: A lot of folks in the Milwaukee Fire Department had a lot of friends that they lost in the FDNY. And so that, we were keenly aware of that, but also we're all firefighters, and I guess we'll never know what that felt like to be there that day, but we do know that it hurt. And we do know that we felt pain too.
3: 343 firefighters were killed in the events on 9/11. The city of Beloit considers relocating their police station. The proposed building would be more than 40,000 feet bigger and would relocate to the east side of Beloit. City manager Daniel Ortiz presented a preliminary plan.

0: The current station is less than 14,000 square feet and is attached to the city hall. Milwaukee is looking to turn vacant city lots into new opportunities for home ownership. The city is working with four development teams to build approximately 20 affordable homes. The pilot will focus on attached housing, such as townhomes and duplexes, for families earning up to 80% of the area's median income. About $2.8 million in local and federal funding has been allocated for construction. The proposed developments are expected to go before the Common Council for approval later this fall. And Milwaukee's controversial food truck curfew moves one step closer to being removed. The Common Council's Public Safety and Health Committee voted to repeal the 10 p.m. curfew, reverting it back to 1 a.m. in the downtown entertainment district. Alderman Bob Bauman.
1: We just don't have the police resources to provide the adequate staffing to both patrol and hold people accountable for misbehavior. Regulating food trucks, regulating this, regulating that, closing the street, opening the street, adding lights, I think that's all essentially rearranging chairs on the Titanic.
0: The 10 p.m. curfew was intended to curb the violence on Water Street, but was quickly blocked by a lawsuit filed by a food truck owner, so it was never enforced. In sports, the Milwaukee Brewers clinch a playoff berth after a blowout game at American Family Field. The Crew beat the Reds with a whopping 20-0. Your WTMJ 5-day forecast. Tonight, partly cloudy, a low of 63. Saturday, warmer with a slight chance of rain, a high of 82. Sunday, cooler with a chance of showers, a high of 72. Monday, a chance of showers and storms, a high of 74. Tuesday, chance of showers and storms again, a high of 75. I'm Jen Gregg, WTMJ News.
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12: Hello, everyone. I'm Carl Amari, and this is Hollywood 360, the radio show that presents all things entertainment, including trivia contests and games, movie reviews, celebrity interviews, showbiz news, and classic radio shows. My co-host is the eminent Lisa Wolf. In this hour, it's a true crime story from the files of the Los Angeles Police Department, dramatized on Dragnet, starring Jack Webb from 1955. But first, it's Name That Tune. Lisa Wolf Cullen will present clips from songs with first names in the title. I will try to name that tune while you play along at home. Right, Lisa?
13: That's right. We're going to have a little bit of fun and see if you can't name that name.
12: Yeah.
13: Okay?
12: Okay.
13: I think you'll do really well All in right. this segment. Okay. Here's the first song. Mm-hmm.
14: Must be the clouds in my eyes.
12: Daniel.
13: That's it.
12: But isn't that a guy's name? Oh, it doesn't
13: I
12: matter.
13: I didn't say.
12: Yeah, yeah. Daniel.
13: Girls have first names and so do guys.
12: I don't think about guys.
13: No, I didn't think so. In your brain, you went to all women.
12: All women's
13: That's
12: names.
13: Funny.
12: And then I'm like, Daniel. Well, I guess Daniel can be a woman's name, though.
13: It could, but it's really more traditionally a male name.
12: True.
13: But yeah, anything could be, actually. This is Elton John.
12: Oh, it's right.
13: So released in 1973 from the album Don't Shoot Me, I'm Only the Piano Player.
12: Right.
13: It reached number 2 on the Billboard chart. And yeah, it's a great tune.
12: Who sings better, me or Elton John?
13: Well, you got to say.

0: gonna give it to Elton John on this one, but I mean, don't let it defeat you.
1: All right.
0: Okay.
1: Just a little better.
0: Just
1: right?
0: a little. Yeah, okay. Exactly. Just a tad. But you're in the running for sure.
1: All right.
0: Here's the next song. I think you'll appreciate this one.
1: Oh, that's Brandy.
0: There it is. You knew that was coming.
1: Uh-huh.
0: This is Looking Glass.
1: Yep.
0: This is iconic song.
1: Oh,
0: I mean, I still hear this. I played like on Sirius on the bridge and
1: it's
0: that kind of station.
1: Yeah.
0: Released in 1972 from their album, from the album called Looking Glass. It reached number one on the Billboard chart. And despite rumors, the songwriters say that Brandy was not based on a real person.
1: Yeah. I heard that the name Brandy for children like jumped like exponentially.
0: I mean, that's how it works.
1: Yeah.
0: Yeah.
1: But this is a one-hit wonder by Looking Glass. It was. Really, they didn't have any other hits.
0: That's correct.
1: But what a great song.
0: Mm-hmm.
1: All right. Ready for the next one.
0: Right.
1: I got that right.
0: You'll get them all.
1: Okay. Now she's gone, and I have to say. Rosanna.
0: Yes. That is Rosanna by Toto. Released
1: Toto,
0: in 82.
1: No place like home.
0: Toto, from the album Toto 4, reached number 2. And many people assume the song was about actress Rosanna Arquette. Songwriter David Page said the name simply just fit the melody. I don't know.
1: Rosanna, it's a good song.
0: Do you like that name, Rosanna?
1: It's okay. I don't think I ever dated a Rosanna. I dated a Rose.
0: Rose is pretty.
1: But I never dated a Rosanna.
0: All right.
1: One of the names that escaped me.
0: I guess we'll make this all about, did you date this girl's name?
1: Yeah, you could do that.
0: Maybe next time.
1: Next week, do that.
0: Did Carl ever
1: date this girl's name?
0: See what we can do with that.
1: Okay, let's do that next week.
0: Let's try the next one. Shadows of a
1: man. Face through a window, Sandy? The night
0: goes in. That would not be correct. Just another day. That would be from Greece. Happy
1: people. Brandy?
0: No. It's not Sandy or Brandy.
1: Candy?
0: Or Candy. I see a memory. I never
1: realized how happy you made me. Oh, Mandy.
0: No, you didn't get it. I'm sorry, you can't have that one. This is Mandy, though. This is Barry Manilow.
1: I knew it was an Andy something. It was that with something
0: candy,
1: with a
0: Brandy.
1: Mandy on it.
0: Released in 1974 from the album Barry Manilow 2. It became his first number one hit.
1: This is your pal.
0: So.
1: You're good pals with him.
0: That's right. And this song was originally titled Brandy.
1: Ah, so
0: but
1: that's
0: renamed.
1: What,
0: renamed.
1: I get
0: to
1: it then. Hang on a second.
0: With our previous
1: I get
0: hit.
1: It then.
0: No, you do not get it.
1: Mike says yes.
0: Mike
1: he's
0: is not saying yes. He is absolutely
1: saying yes.
0: No,
1: yeah.
0: He's not. He's staying out of it like he does. Absolutely not.
1: Like he does. He's Switzerland.
0: That's right.
1: Oh, Mandy. Well, you came, and you gave without taking.
0: And he's my friend, so.
1: He is Lisa's buddy.
0: Barry, I mean, all not right. Mandy. Okay, here's the next girl's name. Wait, did you date a Mandy?
1: No, I never dated a Mandy.
0: All right, let's keep going.
1: No. Nope. My Sharona.
0: You know any Sharonas?
1: No.
0: How about Sharon?
1: Did not date a Sharon.
0: Okay, we're kind of losing here. So this is My Sharona by The Knack, released in 79 from the album Get The Knack. Spent 6 weeks at number one, and this was written about a 17-year-old Sharona Alperin, whom
1: a what?
0: He dated a girl named Sharona Alperin.
1: She was only 17?
0: That's correct.
1: That's not good.
0: Depends how old he was.
1: Oh, right.
0: I don't know.
1: Maybe he was
0: 12.
1: Maybe
0: he was 12, exactly. And she was the older woman.
1: Wow. My Sharona.
0: You like this song?
1: It's good.
0: Has your name on it.
1: You got it. Any more?
0: I sure do.
1: Okay. Billie Jean.
0: That is correct.
1: Never dated a Billie Jean.
0: I didn't think so. How about a Billie?
1: Nope.
0: Barbara.
1: Barbara, no.
0: How about Jean?
1: Jean, no.
0: Jeanette?
1: Yeah, I did. I did. Absolutely. Fact, Jeanette was one of my first girlfriends.
0: All right, so it counts.
1: Yeah, Jeanette.
0: Released in 83 from the album Thriller, became one of Michael Jackson's signature songs and won 2 Grammy Awards.
1: Did it now.
0: Michael Jackson said the character Billie Jean was fictional. Made it all up. Good work, not too shabby.
1: Is that it?
0: Yes, sir, it is.
1: I like those. That was good.
0: All right, we'll keep it up, Carl.
1: Your score went up there.
0: Thanks, Carl. It's all about it.
1: Yeah, you did good.
0: It's all about the score.
1: You did good.
2: Yeah, baby.
1: All right, when we come back, we're going to tune into Dragnet.

0: starring Jack Webb. Stick around.
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0: 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All right, it's time for Dragnet. You know what, Lisa? 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
1: Ladies and gentlemen, the story you are about to hear is true. The names have been changed to protect the innocent. You're a detective sergeant. You're assigned a robbery detail. Two men have been terrorizing the tavern keepers in your city. In spite of your efforts, they continue to run free. Your job? Stop them.
2: Dragnet, the documented drama of an actual crime. For the next 30 minutes, in cooperation with the Los Angeles Police Department, you will travel step by step on the side of the law through an actual case transcribed from official police files. From beginning to end, from crime to punishment, Dragnet is the story of your police force in action.
3: It was Tuesday, June 14th. It was hot in Los Angeles. We were working the day watch out of robbery detail. My partner's Frank Smith. The boss is Chief of Detectives Thad Brown. My name's Friday. We're on our way out from the office, and it was 11:13 a.m. when we got to the corner of 7th Street and Sunset Boulevard, the Black Dog Bar and Grill.
4: In the back.
3: Yeah.
4: Hi.
3: How are you?
4: Well, what'll it be?
3: Police officers.
4: Oh, cops, huh?
3: That's right. This is Frank Smith. My name's Friday.
4: How are you? Nick Thomas. I guess about last night, huh?
3: That's right. We'd like to go over a couple things with you.
4: Why, sure. Can I get you anything?
3: No.
4: You mind if I have a cup of coffee while we talk?
3: No, go ahead.
4: Okay. Sure surprised me.
3: What's that?
4: Last night, I sure wasn't expecting it.
3: Yeah.
4: You know, you read about things like that happening, but you just never figure them happening to you.
3: Mm-hmm.
4: Of course, you've been in the business as long as I have. You ought to expect it. At least that's the way I figure it.
3: Yeah.
4: Well, okay, what do you want to know?
3: Well, according to what you told the officers last night, the men came in the place about 11:30, is that right?
4: That's right, 11:30.
3: You sure about the time?
4: Oh, yeah. You see, I always look at that newscaster, 11:15, 11:30.
3: Mm-hmm.
4: He went off the air, and they just put up the card where it tells what station it is, and this guy walked right in.
3: Yeah.
4: I can't stand him myself.
3: What?
4: The newscaster, I can't stand him. Me and the missus have gotten some real bad beefs about him.
5: Is that right?
4: Oh, yeah, she digs him, but I can't stand him myself. He's a real no good.
3: Mm-hmm.
4: He's the kind of a guy where if some old man spit in the sidewalk, he could build it up so we should evacuate the whole city. You know what I mean?
3: Yeah, I think so.
4: Well, he's like that.
3: Mm-hmm.
4: He's a real no good.
3: I wonder if you'd check this description of the two men who held you up.
4: Sure. Know those two guys anyplace. Ever saw them again, I'd sure know them.
3: Mm-hmm.
4: Yeah, that's them. The tall one and the fat one. That's them. I know them anyplace.
5: What'd they say to you?
4: Well, hardly nothing at all. Just walked up to the bar, leaned over, and told me to hand over the money.
5: I see. Do you remember the exact words?
4: You mean the way they said it?
5: Yeah.
4: Well, let me see. I think it was, Okay, Mac, just a stick-up. Do like we tell you, won't get hurt. Like that, he talked.
3: Mm-hmm.
4: Just give us the money. Don't make any noise.
3: Yeah.
4: Well, I did. Walked right back to the register, opened it up, and handed over the loot.
5: What happened then?
4: Told me to keep quiet, and then they walked out of the place.
5: Mm-hmm. Anybody else in here?
4: Well, there was a couple of people up in front.
3: Did the thieves bother them?
4: No, they were just after the money in the register. Other couple didn't even know there was anybody here until it was all over.
3: I see.
4: There were a couple of kids.
3: What's that?
4: Kids, you know what I mean. Like young and real in love. Roof could have fallen in. They wouldn't have known it.
3: Yeah.
4: Cops talked to them last night, but they couldn't tell them nothing.
5: You say you'd know these men if you saw them again, huh?
4: You just get all the money you can on that one.
3: Mm-hmm. Did you see if they had a car?
4: Who?
3: The men who held you up.
4: Oh, no.
3: They didn't have one, is that it?
4: Well, I didn't see it.
3: Is there anything about them that you can tell us?
4: No, just a couple of guys, one tall, the other one fat.
5: Did you see if they had a gun?
4: You think I'd have handed over the money if they didn't?
5: What kind of a weapon was it?
4: It was a gun, the kind with bullets. You pull the trigger, it goes bang, like that.
5: Yeah,
4: it was a gun.
5: I know, but was it a revolver or an automatic?
4: Well, I don't know. I guess it was, Well, come to think of it, I guess... Hey, you know, you're right.
5: What do you mean?
4: I didn't see it.
5: Hmm.
4: Not even a peek. Guy had his hand in his pockets like this, you know, like
5: mm-hmm.
4: this.
5: Yeah.
4: I didn't actually see the gun, though, not for real.
5: Mm-hmm.
4: He just had it in his pocket.
3: Yeah.
4: Hey, you figure he was just playing a joke on me?
3: What's that?
4: A funny that he really didn't have a gun at all?
3: Well, we wouldn't know.
4: Well, why not?
3: What?
4: Well, why don't you know? It's your job, isn't it? Knowing things like that? Bunch of crooks running around. You don't even know if they got a gun. It's a fine lot of cops you guys are.
3: Mm-hmm.
4: Hey, I might have just given him that money for nothing. If he didn't have a gun, there was no reason to hand it over. No reason at all. I should have found out. That's what, huh?
3: What do you mean?
4: I made a grab at the guy. Probably didn't have nothing in the pocket, but just his hand or something like that.
3: Yeah.
4: If he didn't have...

0: have one. If I was right, I could have told you guys.
1: What if it was the other way?
0: Huh?
1: What if you were wrong? From the method of operation and the description of the suspects, we knew that they were the same two men who had staged 6 robberies in the past week. We showed the latest victim the mugshots from the packages that the stats office had turned for us. He pointed out 3 of the pictures and said they looked something like the holdup men, but he was unwilling to make even a tentative identification. 11:56 a.m. We returned to the office and put in a call to Leighton Prince. They hadn't been able to turn anything of value. A canvas of the area around the bar had netted nothing. The case stood where it had 7 days before when the robbery was first reported. 1:15 p.m.
2: Well, it doesn't seem to be a directional trend.
1: No, they're hitting all over, aren't they?
2: Mm-hmm. Anything from Brereton?
1: A list of names came in this morning. We've already checked most of them out.
2: We could use a few more leads.
1: I'd settle for 1.
2: Yeah.
1: You seen the skipper?
2: Yeah, I was in earlier. I don't think he's in the office now.
1: I wonder when he's going to climb on us.
2: I don't know. I've been expecting it, Joe. Mm. Better off around?
1: I haven't seen him. Why?
2: Well, he said he might be able to help us turn something.
1: Yeah.
2: Said he had an informant down on L.A. Street.
1: Mm-hmm. Hot shot. Let's go.
2: Hmm?
1: Same 2.
2: Yeah.
1: They hit again. Frank and I left the office and drove out to the scene of the latest robbery. It was a small restaurant located on South Spring. By the time we got there, a radio car had arrived and the officer was checking the area.
3: You the cops? Are you? Are you more cops?
1: That's right.
3: Well, that's what I thought. Other fella, he left. He said he was going to look for the crooks. He just went up the street.
1: You want to tell us what happened?
3: Held up, that's what. Held up.
1: Yes, we understand. Did the officer get a description of the thieves?
3: Sure, got it first thing. Said something about doing a broadcast or something. I'm not sure what he meant, but that's what he said.
1: All right. You want to give us your name?
3: Hector Pip.
1: What's that?
3: Pip. P-I-P. Like C.
1: Uh-huh.
3: Conan Doyle wrote a story about him. Pips. Seeds, you know. Yep. Hector Pip.
1: This is my partner, Frank Smith. My name's Friday.
3: Sure thing. Now, what do you all know?
2: Well, would you tell us what happened, please?
3: Better get on the ball. Can't stand around and waste time. Better get the fellas what did it.
1: Mm-hmm.
3: Came in right through that door. Came in and told me it was a stick-up. Said it just as plain as anything. Stick-up.
1: Mm-hmm.
3: Said to me to hand over the money in the cash register. Over.
1: How much was it?
3: Well, I'm not sure. Must have been about $60, $70. I'm not sure.
2: Did you see him when they left?
3: Well, certainly. Couldn't very well miss him. Small place. Just stood here and watched him go. Watched my money go right out the door.
2: Yes, sir. What I meant was, did you see him get in the car?
3: No, I didn't. No, I sure didn't. Just stood here and watched him go. But I didn't see no car.
1: Was there anybody else in the place?
3: Well, there was one fellow.
1: Well, where's he?
3: He left. All excitement, got into gear, and he left. Chintzy, too. Chintzy.
1: What do you mean?
3: Owed me for a piece of cream pie and a cup of coffee.
2: Mm-hmm. Have you seen him before?
3: No, a new face. He ain't from around here. Brand new.
1: Did you hear either of the two men use a name of any kind?
3: I sure did, yeah.
1: You want to tell us?
3: Do I have to?
1: Well, we'd like you to, if you will.
3: Lard. That's what he said. Lard.
1: Which one?
3: The tall one, like a fence picket. He's the one.
2: He called the other one Lard?
3: No.
1: But you said he used the name.
3: Sure. But he was talking to me.
2: Yeah. Well, look, is there anything else you can tell us about the men that might make it easier to identify them?
3: No, just two fellas. One tall, thin, other one fat.
1: Mm-hmm.
3: Didn't have no reason to call me Lard. I've been on a diet for a couple of weeks. Eating those pills that swell up in your stomach.
1: Mm-hmm.
3: Well, I guess they work for some people. Just make me feel as though I had a sponge.
1: Mm-hmm. Was there anything outstanding about the men?
3: No. Not that comes to mind, no.
2: They have a gun?
3: Not right off.
2: What do you mean?
3: Didn't have one when they come in. Of course, I didn't know that. No, sir, I didn't have any idea, no.
1: Mm-hmm.
3: Got them now, though. Stole them with the money.
1: What?
3: 38 revolver and a 25 automatic. Took them.
4: That's the first portion of Dragnet with the big rush from July 5th, 1955, starring Jack Webb. More after this.

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1: Yeah, I fully understand the seriousness of the situation and I take full responsibility.
2: 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And so we now wait to see what the league decides to do without the knowledge of that video evidence.
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11: Carl, everybody knows somebody that has high blood pressure. I mean, I know you.
12: Yeah.
11: So that kind of counts. And the problem with high blood pressure is it starts off that you don't have any risks or warning signs, so it doesn't feel urgent.
12: Right.
11: It's dangerous because you don't feel it. There's no signals and no warning.
12: Yep.
11: And over time, that increases all sorts of risks. Mm-hmm. I don't know, you could get heart disease or stroke or even cognitive decline, and most people think that they're fine because they don't know, but they could be very wrong.
12: Yeah, and here's what happens. As you get older, too, a lot of times your blood pressure, you know, gets higher, and you might not even realize it.

0: You know, in fact, there's a study that says half of our listeners, half, have high blood pressure and don't even know it. That's pretty crazy.
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0: You can do it at your pharmacist,
1: absolutely,
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1: 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Check it out. Try 120 Life for 14 days and check it again and see where you're at.
0: Yeah. And here's the thing. It works. It works for me. It worked for me. It works for our listeners. I get emails all the time from our listeners saying, thank you for introducing me to this product, 120 Life. It's so great. 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I will then return email you 100 half-hour classic radio shows on links that never expire, $100 value free. And as I said, you get all your money back if it doesn't work, plus 20% off. So it's a great company, it's a great product, and it will lower your blood pressure. Okay, we're listening to Dragnet, Jack Webb starring in The Big Rush from July 5th, 1955. Here's the conclusion.
2: Frank and I took the latest victim to the city hall. While he started to check the mug books, we ran the serial numbers of the guns through the record section. We found that they were both registered to Hector Pip. At 3:46 p.m., Frank came back to the office from the mug room.
3: Joe?
2: Back here. How's it going?
3: Well, long. He still hasn't found anything.
2: What's he checking now?
3: Coming out books. Got four or five more to go through.
2: Did you show him the pictures the stats office turned?
3: Yeah, nothing.
4: Hi, where you guys been?
2: Hi, Walt. Mug room.
4: Been looking for you.
3: Yeah?
4: Talked to a fellow down on Main this morning.
3: Mm-hmm.
4: Says he knows the guys you're looking for.
2: We made arrangements for somebody to stay with the victim, and then Frank and I left the city hall. Sergeant Walt Bitteroff drove us over to talk to his informant. We found him in a cheap hotel on Wall Street.
5: All right, Walt, come on in.
4: Thanks, Angie.
5: You get it?
4: Yeah. Here you are.
5: Hey, cool.
4: Right out of the icebox.
5: Yeah, thanks.
4: These are the two guys I told you about, Angie.
5: Oh, yeah. Hey, you want some cold beer?
2: No,
4: thanks a lot.
5: How about you, Will?
4: Uh-uh.
5: You don't mind if I have one?
4: Oh, go ahead.
5: Oh, I must have had a good time last night.
4: Yeah.
5: My eyes feel like they're 3 feet apart.
4: Uh-huh.
5: Yeah, nothing like a cold beer the next morning.
2: Yeah.
5: Yeah, a girlfriend gave me some new glasses, like in the beer commercials.
4: Yeah, they're nice.
5: Sure looks good, doesn't it?
4: Mm-hmm.
5: Oh. Yes, sir. That's what I needed. Funny.
4: What?
5: Funny about beer. Always tastes good, but a glass like this makes it taste better. Ambrosia. Pure ambrosia.
4: Yeah. I wonder if we can get down to business, Angie.
5: Hmm? Oh, sure. Now I got my head back. What can I do for you?
4: Said you had some information on the two guys who are pulling these bar holdups.
5: Yeah, that's right.
4: I'd like you to tell Friday and Smith here about it.
5: They cops?
2: That's right.
5: You're after the fellas, huh?
2: Mm-hmm.
5: Walt tell you anything about setup?
2: What do you mean?
5: Well, anything you get, it didn't come from me.
4: Yeah, they know that, Angie.
5: Well, I gotta make sure. I remember something that helps you out, I forget it right away. You talk to me 5 minutes from now, I don't remember. Deal?
2: All right.
4: What about the guys?
5: Heavy, got in town a couple of months ago.
2: Where are they from?
5: St. Louis.
4: You got the names?
5: Yeah, part of them.
2: What do you mean?
5: Well, just what they're called, that's all I got.
2: Well, that'll do.
5: Don't pay to ask too many questions, you know.
2: Yeah.
5: Step on somebody's toes and you find their foot in your face.
2: What about the names?
5: Well, tall one's called Ronnie. Fat guy's Ty.

0: Big whale.
1: Is that what everybody calls him?
0: All I heard.
1: You know where they live?
0: Nope.
1: Where'd you meet him?
0: I move around. I run into him, a couple of bars. Seen him once or twice.
1: Well, how do you know they're the ones we're after?
0: Just figures, that's all. Got a big role, talk loud, where they look, just figures.
1: Mm. You know where we can pick them up?
0: I haven't got any idea.
1: They drive in a car?
0: Not that I've seen.
1: Anything else you can tell us about them?
0: You've had it.
1: Have either one of them fallen?
0: No, we never spent an evening talking about it, but it figures they did.
1: Back east, maybe?
0: Yeah, I guess so. I heard the whale say this was the first time they'd been on the coast.
1: Mm. All right, Angie, if there's nothing else.
0: There isn't.
2: If you hear anything, Angie, we'd appreciate a call.
0: Works out, I'll let you know. I'm not going to put anything in writing. Those jokers hear about it, and I'd have to dig a hole.
2: Okay.
0: Thanks for coming by, Walt.
2: Yeah.
0: Glad I've met you guys. See you again, huh?
1: Yeah, yeah. Sure.
0: Thanks for the beer, Walt.
2: It's okay.
0: Sure made the difference. First got up, I felt like a gang of midgets had been playing soccer in my mouth.
2: Mm-hmm.
0: Rough last night. Gotta make a few calls around, find out.
2: Huh?
0: What kind of time I had.

0: We returned to the office and sent a radiogram to the St. Louis Police Department requesting all information on anyone in their files who'd used the nicknames Ronnie or Whale. We checked the two names through our moniker file without result. The next day, Wednesday, June 15th at 5:26 p.m., we got word from the East.
1: Here it is, Joe.
0: St. Louis?
1: Yeah,
0: looks like they turned them.
1: Let me see.
0: Ronald Saba and Gerard Llewellyn. How about Muggs?
1: Well, they're sending stand-ups right away.
0: Should be here in the morning then, shouldn't they?
1: Yeah.
0: The hot one, I'll get it.
1: What is it?
0: Robbery out on Olympic. Sounds like Ronnie and the Whale.
1: How long ago?
0: Just left the place. Shot it up pretty bad.
1: Anybody hurt?
0: Yeah. Policeman got in their way.

0: The Green Tree Cafe was located at the corner of Olympic Boulevard and Estrada Street. By the time we got there, an ambulance had arrived and the wounded officer had been removed to Georgia Street Receiving Hospital. A felony car from Central Division had arrived at the scene and had started a search for the officer's assailants. We got the story from the bartender, Alvin Jaggers.
1: Well, two guys come in, like I told you, walked right in, told me it was a holdup.
0: How'd the policeman get shot?
1: On the way out, it happened. After I give the guys the money, started to leave, Abner saw him, tried to stop him.
0: You know the officer, do you?
1: Yeah, he comes in once in a while. Him and his wife come in for steak sandwiches.
0: Was his wife with him tonight?
1: Yeah. I think she went up to the hospital with him. I think that's where she went.
0: Mm-hmm.
1: Anyhow, when Abner saw these two fellas, you know, the hold-up man?
0: Yeah.
1: When he saw him, he told him to put down the guns.
0: Where was he standing?
1: You mean Abner?
0: That's right.
1: Oh, he was up there by the door. Him and the missus was in the front booth, and the guys went right by him when they come in.
0: Yeah.
1: He was standing right up by the door, told him to put down the guns and give up.
0: Well, now, did he have his gun out of the holster?
1: Yeah. You know, he had a kind of aim like this here.
0: Mm-hmm.
1: I reckon he was afraid of the people in the place, you know, if he had to shoot or something.
0: Mm-hmm.
1: And these two fellas stopped by when they saw him dead in their steps, told Abner to get out of the way.
0: Yeah.
1: He didn't budge none, held his ground for sure. Him right there and them here, see?
0: Mm-hmm.
1: Now, the tall one, he yelled that they was going to leave and Abner shouldn't try to stop him.
0: Uh-huh.
1: And they started to walk outside and Abner brought the gun up so as he could shoot at him.
0: Yeah.
1: Didn't make it, though. Shot him dead center right here in the chest. After that, they run out the place, took off down the street.
0: Did the officer shoot at him at all?
1: Mm-mm. Didn't have no chance. Guess he was finished before he started.
0: Well, did the men get into a car?
1: Well, if they did, I didn't see him. Too much going on.
0: Did either one of these men use a name while they were in here?
1: How you mean?
0: Well, did they call each other by name?
1: Well, let me think about that for a minute. Yeah, I think they did.
0: What was it? Do you remember?
1: Well, after the shooting, the tall one, he turned the other fella and he said, come on, well, let's get out of here.
0: Uh-huh. Which one of them did the actual shooting?
1: I couldn't tell you that.
0: What do you mean?
1: Well, both of them shot about the same time. Wasn't more than a half a second difference. Bang, bang, real fast. Both about the same time. I don't know if they both hit Abner, but they both shot at the same time.
0: Have you seen these men around before?
1: You know, matter of fact, I have.
0: They've been in here?
1: Yeah, must have been 3-4 weeks ago.
0: Mm-hmm.
1: Come in with Georgia. I guess they're pretty good friends.
0: Who's she?
1: Regular customer, spends a lot of time in here. Drinks Stangers. Rough.
0: Mm-hmm. Do you know where we can get in touch with her?
1: Shouldn't be too hard.
0: Hmm?
1: She lives down next block.
0: We left the bar and walked to the entrance of the apartment hotel down the street. According to the building register, Georgia Wells occupied apartment 314. We rang the buzzer, and after a few moments, we were admitted to the building. The elevator wasn't working, so we walked up 3 flights.
2: Oh, man, I guess I'm getting old.
0: Yeah.
2: Makes you wonder how far you'd get without all the modern conveniences, huh?
0: Yeah. Mistress is in here.
2: Yeah.
0: Better try it again.
2: Yeah.
3: Just a minute. Yeah?
0: Georgia Wells?
3: That's right. I know you.
0: Police officers, we'd like to talk to you.
3: What about?
0: Might be better if we came inside.
3: Sure, come on in. Nothing here to hide. Come on.
0: I'll look around, Frank.
2: Yeah.
3: What's he looking for?
0: Just want to check the place.
3: You gonna find anything here? I got no beef with the cops. Never been in any trouble before. I want to keep it that way.
0: All right.
2: It's clean, Joe.
3: You gonna tell me what this is all about?
0: You know a couple of men named Ronald Saba and Gerard Llewellyn?
3: Why, you asking?
0: Do you know them?
3: Yeah.
2: You know where they are?
3: No, look, maybe if you tell me why you're looking for the boys, I can help you out.
0: It's a police matter.
3: You go find them yourself.
0: When'd you see them last?
3: A couple of days ago.
2: Where?
3: Bar over on 6th.
0: You know where they live?
3: Look, mister, I don't carry no water for them, but I'm not going to blow the whistle until I know what the beef is.
0: It's pretty serious, and you're not doing yourself any good acting like this.
2: You know where we can find them?
3: Look, I'm going to level with you. I know the boys, sure. They're a lot of laughs, good spenders. That's all it is with us.
0: We got it that you're pretty good friends.
3: You've been talking to the landlady. She's all the time sticking her nose in where it don't belong.
0: Is that so?
3: Yeah. She's hacked at me anyway. Go out of her way to make trouble. All the time, she'll go out of her way.
2: And why'd she do that?
3: She don't like me, that's why.
0: Hmm.
3: She got no reason. She just don't like me. All the time yelling about how I'm using too much laundry, how I let the water run too long, beefing about how I'm not supposed to do no cooking in the place. Pot of coffee, and she's ready to take it in front of the UN.
0: Mm-hmm.
3: I told the truth. Boys and me been out a couple of times, dinner, drinks, maybe a show, that's all. There's nothing serious between us. Matter of fact, they both leave me cold, romantic.
0: Well, then you shouldn't worry about telling us where to find them.
3: I just don't want to get mixed up in nothing. That's all there is to it. I don't want to get dragged into something I didn't build. You can see that, can't you, huh? You can see that.
0: Where do we find them?
3: They'll be here in 40 minutes.
0: put in a call to the office and told them where we were. We got out a local broadcast and an all-points bulletin asking that the two suspects be picked up. 5:52 p.m., we settled down to wait for the men.
3: What am I supposed to do when they get here?
0: Just keep out of the way.
3: There ain't gonna be no shooting, is there?
0: Not unless they start it.
3: You just don't know anymore.
2: What's that?
3: You go out with a guy, nothing serious, a few laughs, and you end up in trouble.
0: They ever tell you what they did for a living?
3: Ronnie mentioned something about starting a car agency.
0: Yeah.
3: He had some deal back east where he could get the cars cheap, then he figured on having them driven out here and selling them. Told me how him and the whale was going to clean up.
0: Mm-hmm.
3: Said it was the sweetest deal they ever come across. Real sweet, they said.
0: Mm-hmm. Joe.
4: Yeah.
0: You better get in the other room, Miss Wells.
3: Yeah, sure. Please, no shooting.
0: All right, go on. Go ahead.
5: Hi, honey.
0: All right, mister. Hold it right there.
5: What is this?
2: Come on, turn around.
5: What?
2: Turn around. Put your hands up on that wall.
5: Here, Joe. 38.
0: Where'd you get this, Saba?
5: I don't know what you're talking about.
0: This gun, where'd it come from?
5: I never saw it before.
2: It was in your coat.
5: Well, then you creeps put it there. It ain't mine.
0: Where's Llewellyn?
5: Oh?
0: Gerard Llewellyn.
5: I never heard of him.
2: All right, put your hands down.
5: Can I turn around now?
0: Yeah.
5: You guys gonna tell me what this is all about?
0: You know more than we do.
5: Well, I ain't gonna argue about that.
0: Where's the whale?
5: You guys been on the spike. I don't know what you're talking about.
0: Want to call downtown and get somebody out here? We'll take him in.
2: Yeah.
3: They got you, huh?
5: You lousy bum. You finked on us.
3: I had nothing to do with it.
0: All right, take it easy.
5: She told you, didn't she? Didn't she tell you where to get us?
0: Doesn't make any difference.
5: It does to me. All she ever wanted was a good time. All the time wanting to go to the best places. All the time in the expensive clothes. You lousy bum, that's all she is.
0: All right, that's enough of that.
5: You're not kidding. You're all with me if I never saw her again. Be the best thing.
0: Well, then you're going to be happy.
5: Huh?
0: That's the way it'll be. Another team of men came out from the office and took over the stakeout on the apartment. Frank and I drove Ronald Saba down to the city hall. We put in a call to the receiving hospital and found that the wounded officer would recover.

0: 6:57 p.m. We started to lay out the evidence for the suspect.
1: We checked the gun through our record section. It's the one you stole from Hector Pip yesterday.
2: Mistake someplace.
0: Yeah, but we didn't make it.
2: You got nothing to hold me on. Nothing.
0: Four of the victims have seen your picture. They're willing to swear that you're one of the men who held them up.
2: Yeah, bunch of creeps. That's all they are. The whole slew of them.
0: Sure.
1: Come on, where do we pick up your partner?
2: I keep telling you guys, I haven't got any partner. I don't know what you're talking about.
0: You want to explain the gun?
2: I don't have to. I never saw that gun before. You guys turned it on me. That's what you say. Well, I say it ain't mine. You planted it.
0: What about the victims?
2: They made a mistake. It's happened before. Lots of times. You read about it all the time where some joker gets up in court, swears he knows some fella, guy ends up spending a couple of years for something he didn't do. All the time there's stories like that in the paper.
0: Mm-hmm.
2: All the time.
0: Well, you sit there and think you're clean. We got it figured different.
2: I don't care how you got it figured. I'm telling the story the way it happened. Now, you keep talking about this fella Whale or whatever it is. I don't know. I never heard of him. All these jobs you say I did. I don't know anything about them either.
1: I'll get it.
3: Oh, yeah, well, just got a call from D. Lightner.
1: Yeah.
3: Picked up the warrant.
1: Girl's apartment?
3: Yeah, he copped out, gave him the whole story. We're bringing him in now.
1: Okay, thanks.
0: Well, you just heard it, Saba.
1: How about it? You want to make a statement now?
0: Might go easier if you tell us.
1: Get out of here! Grab him! Come on! Sit down there.
4: Tom, let me out of here! Let me out!
0: All right, now on your feet. Get up.
2: Lousy fat slob. He just kept his mouth shut, that's all. Just kept his big fat mouth shut. We've been all right. Him and his big mouth.
0: Now, let's go.
2: Him and his big fat mouth. Right into the joint. That's where he's put us. Right into the joint.
0: That's right.
2: His idea, the whole thing. He's as full of hot air as he is. Well, I hope he's happy. Look what he did. He got me a ticket right into the joint.
0: No.
2: Huh?
0: You paid your own way.
5: The story you have just heard is true. The names were changed to protect the innocent. On October 18th, trial was held in Department 94, Superior Court of the State of California, in and for the County of Los Angeles. In a moment, the results of that trial. Ronald Evan Saba and Gerard Stephen Llewellyn were tried and convicted of robbery in the first degree, 6 counts, and received sentence as prescribed by law. Robbery in the first degree is punishable by imprisonment in the state penitentiary for a period of not less than 5 years on each count.

0: You have just heard Dragnet, a series of authentic cases from official files. Technical advice comes from the Office of Chief of Police W.H. Parker, Los Angeles Police Department. Technical advisors, Captain Jack Donahoe, Sergeant Marty Wynn, Sergeant Vance Brasher. Heard tonight were Ben Alexander, Herb Ellis, Vic Rodman, Virginia Gregg, Stacy Harris. Script by John Robinson. Music by Walter Schumann. Hal Gibney speaking.
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0: A man is arrested and imprisoned for murder. 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
3: Here is another top song, actually a number one song from 1988.
4: Here's a little song I wrote.
3: I don't either.
4: You might want to sing.
3: But we're revisiting 1988.
4: Don't worry.
3: But you're singing.
4: Be happy.
3: It's kind of catchy anyways. So it became the first a cappella song to reach number one on the Billboard.
2: Don't
4: worry, you make it double. Don't worry.
3: And Bobby McFerrin performed every vocal sound that you hear on this recording.
2: There is no music on this?
3: No, this is all him. Everything is him. All of
2: wow.
3: the, like,
2: those... Now that makes me like it more.
3: Me too.
2: Yeah, interesting. I didn't realize
3: it's
2: it was
3: all him. He
2: it sounds like there's music in the background.
3: That's just his acoustic prowess.
2: That's crazy.
3: Yeah.
2: All right. Thanks, Lisa Wolf.
3: Sure.
2: I like it a little more now.
3: Okay, me too.
2: Yeah.
3: If you
2: be
3: like
2: happy.
3: It, I like it.
2: Be happy.
3: You should adopt that.
2: Be happy.
3: Just don't worry.
2: I am happy.
3: Be happy. But don't worry.
2: Yeah, but my pillow mattress. But my pillow mattress topper, it needs to be mussed up a little.
3: But don't worry about it.
2: All right.
3: Don't worry.
2: Okay.
3: Be happy.
2: All right, I'll be happy.
3: Okay.
2: I don't have to fold it nice or anything in the morning. It's perfect as
3: oh,
2: I get up.
3: Oh, that means you didn't rustle around too much
2: no.
3: in bed.
2: No.
3: I like to take up the whole bed. Personally.
2: Yeah. All right, more of Hollywood 360 after this.
4: Don't worry. Be happy. I give you my phone number. When you worry, call me. I make you happy.

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6: From ABC News, I'm Dave Packer. The country on Friday marked 25 years since the September 11th attacks, a day that killed nearly 3,000 people. At Ground Zero, family members read the names of those killed in the attacks one by one. And when it was her turn, Terry Strata admonished the past president seated before her for failing to hold the Saudi government accountable for its alleged role in the attacks.
7: And my husband, Tom Strata, you are missed more with each year that passes. But how can it be 25 years and still we have no justice for the role that Saudi Arabia played in your murder?
6: ABC's Aaron Katursky.
8: The Saudis maintained they had no role in facilitating the attacks and downplayed the new evidence in court as a document that appears to be a high school math assignment and a tourist video.
6: An arrest Friday and the death of Tasia Fortune, the black woman found hanging from a tree last month. Jackson, Mississippi Police Chief Rochelle Brackney not sharing any details on how Fortune was killed.
9: This is, again, would be best answered by the medical examiner or a coroner's office. But we do know that there was a various states of decomposition of her body.
6: Brackney says her suspect, Jacques Ratcliffe, has an association with Fortune, but didn't offer any more details on that relationship. Inflation showing no signs of easing.
10: The driving force behind the 3.4% increase in consumer prices in the past 13 months is the cost of energy, specifically gasoline and diesel fuel. The Fed's favorite throttle for stubborn inflation is to hike interest rates to slow consumer spending and borrowing. A majority on Wall Street expect that to happen next week.
6: ABC's Jim Ryan. The Israeli military is saying it destroyed an underground Hezbollah base in Lebanon. Israel says the complex housed Iranian-made rockets, missiles, and mines. Prime Minister Netanyahu calling it the largest Iranian outpost outside of Iran. The explosion registering as a magnitude 4.1 earthquake. 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
14: From the WTMJ Breaking News Center, I'm Jen Gregg. The Milwaukee Fire Department is honoring the firefighters who were killed on 9/11. Fire Chief Aaron Lipsky says many on the department had friends in New York that day. He tells WTMJ.
15: A lot of folks in the Milwaukee Fire Department had a lot of friends that they lost in the FDNY. And so that, we were keenly aware of that, but also we're all firefighters. And I guess we'll never know what that felt like to be there that day, but we do know that it hurt. And we do know that we felt pain too.
14: 343 firefighters were killed in the events on 9/11. The city of Beloit considers relocating their police station. The proposed building would be more than 40,000 feet bigger and would relocate to the east side of Beloit. City Manager Daniel Ortiz presented a preliminary plan.

The current station is less than 14,000 square feet and is attached to the city hall. Milwaukee is looking to turn vacant city lots into new opportunities for home ownership. The city is working with four development teams to build approximately 20 affordable homes. The pilot will focus on attached housing, such as townhomes and duplexes, for families earning up to 80% of the area's median income. About $2.8 million in local and federal funding has been allocated for construction. The proposed developments are expected to go before the Common Council for approval later this fall. And Milwaukee's controversial

0: federal food truck curfew moves one step closer to being removed. The Common Council's Public Safety and Health Committee voted to repeal the 10 p.m. curfew, reverting it back to 1 a.m. in the downtown entertainment district. Alderman Bob Bauman.
1: We just don't have the police resources to provide the adequate staffing to both patrol and hold people accountable for misbehavior. Regulating food trucks, regulating this, regulating that, closing the street, opening the street, adding lights, I think that's all essentially rearranging chairs on the Titanic.
0: The 10 p.m. curfew was intended to curb the violence on Water Street, but was quickly blocked by a lawsuit filed by a food truck owner, so it was never enforced. In sports, the Milwaukee Brewers clinch a playoff berth after a blowout game at American Family Field. The Crew beat the Reds with a whopping 20-0. Your WTMJ 5-day forecast. Tonight, partly cloudy, a low of 63. Saturday, warmer with a slight chance of rain, a high of 82. Sunday, cooler with a chance of showers, a high of 72. Monday, a chance of showers and storms, a high of 74. Tuesday, chance of showers and storms again, a high of 75. I'm Jen Gregg, WTMJ News.
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6: Abby someone.
5: Abby who?
6: Abby Normal.
7: What do you do, Carl? Carl is a inventor / entrepreneur.
8: Yeah, I'm still looking for that home run, you know? I mean, when I saw the iPod first time, I was like, man, I could have kicked myself.
7: That was so hard on him.
9: What's your name?
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13: Hello, everyone. I'm Carl Amari, and this is Hollywood 360, the radio show that presents all things entertainment, including trivia contests and games, movie reviews, celebrity interviews, showbiz news, and classic radio shows. My co-host is the illustrious Lisa Wolf. In this hour, Orson Welles stars in the radio show that was a prequel to the movie The Third Man on the Adventures of Harry Lime from 1951. But first, it's fact or fiction. Lisa will present information on fast foods. I must guess if they are fact or fiction while you play along at home, right, Lisa?
14: That's true. Fast foods and fast food restaurants.
13: Yeah.
14: And we'll see what we know.
13: Okay.
14: All right, here we go. McDonald's first restaurant was a barbecue restaurant.
13: First restaurant was a barbecue restaurant? No, that is not true.
14: It is a fact. So
13: what?
14: When Richard and Maurice McDonald opened their first restaurant in 1940, It featured barbecue before they later streamlined it around hamburgers.
13: I had no clue.
14: I didn't either.
13: Wow.
14: But you weren't here in 1940. But
13: yeah,
14: now you
13: true.
14: Know.
13: That's true.
14: The Big Mac was originally called the Double Deluxe. Fact or fiction?
13: Two all beef patty, special sauce, lettuce, cheese, pickles, onions, and a sesame seed bun.
14: That would be the
13: Whopper. That's the Whopper. Didn't you say the Whopper? No, that's the Big Mac.
14: Big
13: Mac
14: is
13: two all beef patty, special sauce, lettuce, cheese, pickles, onions, and a sesame seed bun.
14: But that wasn't my question.
13: All right, so what's your question?
14: Should we start over?
13: Yeah.
14: The Big Mac was originally called the Double Deluxe.
13: All right, real.
14: Nope.
13: So I got two wrong.
14: That's true.
13: Two questions, both wrong.
14: That's right. The Big Mac debuted in 1967 and was introduced as the Big Mac. All right, I'll give you
13: a pizza?
14: I'll give you the opportunity to win a pizza if you get all of the remaining questions correct.
13: Okay.
14: So that's 10 more.
13: Listen, I'll take it.
14: And if you get them all wrong, will you buy a pizza?
13: If I get them all wrong,
14: fine.
13: Yes.
14: If you get them all wrong, you buy it. If you get them all right, I'll buy it.
13: Okay, sounds good.
14: And Mike's the winner here.
13: There's no pizza being traded here.
14: Let's give it a shot.
13: All right.
14: It's all up to you. You're in the control seat here.
13: Right.
14: McDonald's invented the drive-thru. Fact or fiction?
13: McDonald's invented the drive-thru.
14: Right.
13: Fiction.
14: Fiction is correct. Drive-thrus already existed before McDonald's. In-N-Out Burger was widely credited with opening one of the first modern drive-thrus.
13: See, I took a Prevagen.
14: Okay, you ready?
13: Works fast.
14: Colonel Sanders didn't begin franchising Kentucky Fried Chicken until he was 65 years old. That is a fact.
13: Yes.
14: After receiving his first Social Security check, Harlan Sanders began franchising
13: like,
14: his fried chicken recipe.
13: I'm not getting enough money to live on
14: That's
13: here.
14: That's right. He was 65.
13: Franchise. Yeah.
14: The Whopper came before the Big Mac.
13: The Whopper came before the Big Mac. Ooh.
14: So who came first, Burger King or McDonald's?
13: I'll say fiction.
14: It's a fact. Huh. Wah, wah. Burger King introduced the Whopper in 1957 and 10 years before McDonald's introduced the Big Mac in 1967.
13: Okay, can I have that one over again?
14: You cannot. The Q in Dairy Queen stands for what? Do you know?
13: Queen.
14: Oh, I see what you're saying. The Q in Dairy Queen stands for quality.
13: Oh, does it? Okay.
14: I don't know, Matt. No, no, no. I was asking you that.
13: Is it quality? Okay, real.
14: No, it's fiction. It doesn't stand for any word. You're doing great.
13: Oh,
14: Wendy's
13: God.
14: Square hamburger patties were designed so the beef would extend beyond the bun.
13: Real.
14: That is a fact. So Dave Thomas wanted customers to see they were getting a generous portion
13: of
14: beef.
13: Right. Look at how much beef I'm giving
14: And that
13: you
14: Wendy's
13: here.
14: Wasn't... cutting corners.
13: Right.
14: Right.
13: Yeah.
14: The first Pizza Hut.
9: What you've just said is one of the most insanely idiotic things I have ever heard.
13: You know that?
9: Everyone in this
14: I
9: room
14: do know that now.
9: Is now dumber for having listened to
13: just
9: it.
13: So
14: okay.
13: You know,
14: so you're dumber?
13: Yes.
14: I don't think
13: I'm
14: you
13: dumber.
14: Could get any dumber.
13: Yes, like, oh.
14: Okay.
13: Your score just...
14: Just
13: plummeted.
14: Tanked.
13: It just plummeted.
14: Tanked. I was just kidding. The first Pizza Hut opened in Wichita, Kansas.
13: Wichita, Kansas?
14: Pizza Hut.
13: No.
14: It is a fact, 1958.
13: I'm doing really good, huh, Mike?
14: But you're doing really well with fast food. Taco Bell was founded by a man whose last name was Bell.
13: No.
14: Fact. Glenn
13: Get
14: Bell.
13: Out of here.
14: Glenn Bell founded Taco Bell in Downey,
13: was
14: California.
13: Was he putting lettuce on it then,
14: 1962.
13: Too?
14: 1962.
13: Was he putting Taco Bell lettuce on it then, too?
14: I think there's lettuce on tacos.
13: Yeah.
14: Okay. Are you done with your lettuce issue?
13: Uh-huh.
14: Okay. The Egg McMuffin.
13: Let us tell you something. Let us tell you something, Lisa.
14: Let us tell you something, Carl.
13: All right.
14: The Egg McMuffin.
13: The Egg McMuffin.
14: Was McDonald's first breakfast sandwich.
13: The Egg McMuffin. No, it was not.
14: What was?
13: I don't know, but it wasn't.
14: It was.
13: It was?
14: Yeah.
13: Man, I am doing
14: it was.
13: Horribly.
14: You'll know the next one.
13: Okay.
14: I think this is the only one you would know. Chick-fil-A is closed every Sunday.
13: Correct.
14: That is a fact.
13: Yeah,
14: they observe Sunday closing policies. Here's the last one.
13: All right.
14: You won't know this one. Arby's name comes from the initials R.B.
13: No.
14: It's a fact. So the founders were Raffle Brothers, and Arby's is a phonetic spelling of the R and the B.
13: Can we do that whole thing again? Can we just do it over?
14: Oh, that was fun.
13: I mean...
14: Yeah.
13: I did terribly at
14: you
13: that,
14: did.
13: Didn't I?
14: You did.
13: I mean, like, even worse than I usually do.
14: That's true. But
13: what the heck?
14: I don't know. You just didn't want that
13: pizza,
14: did
13: you? It's getting late.
14: You?
13: See, when it gets late, I start to get a little...
14: It's like, it's after 11.
13: I'm like...
14: Yeah. Yeah. I'll try to keep you awake. Don't you worry.
13: Right.
10: He didn't want to get a pizza, and he didn't want to buy pizza.
14: That's right. Either way. And Mike loses, too, because now he doesn't get a pizza.
10: I don't get a pizza.
14: Yeah. See?
13: Well, anyway, let me come back. We're going to tune into The Lives of Harry Lime, starring Orson Welles. Stick around.
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13: 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You will absolutely love this collection. There's nothing like it. It's the best collection of classic radio ever assembled. Okay, Lisa, you ready for The Lives of Harry Lime? Orson Welles starred as Harry Lime in a movie, a 1949 movie, based on the Graham Greene novel, The Third Man. It was very popular, very, very popular film noir, Orson Welles along with Joseph Cotten. And in the movie, Lime, played by Orson Welles, is shot and killed in the sewer beneath Vienna in the film. So they decided, hey, let's do a prequel to that. Let's do a radio series that talks all about his life before he was shot and killed in that Vienna sewer. And you hear that scene at the beginning of every one of these episodes. And then they talk about, well, I had a life before this, you know, and then let me tell you one of my stories. It was cool. It was a really great idea. I mean, pretty pretty innovative, really, when you think about it. I don't think there's anything like that to that point, at least in radio. Great music. It had the Third Man theme played on a zither by Anton Karas. This was a top-notch show produced

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That was the shot that killed Harry Lime. He died in a sewer beneath Vienna, as those of you know who saw the movie The Third Man. Yes, that was the end of Harry Lime. But it was not the beginning. Harry Lime had many lives, and I can recount all of them. How do I know? It's very simple. Because my name is Harry Lime. Don't get me wrong, I love Budapest. From Budapest come goulashes and shardashes. Shardashes being something you dance and goulash being something you eat if you go for all that paprika. Me, I love it. So, when I got that telegram, I took the first train to Hungary. Maybe I'd better tell you about the telegram first. Dear Mr. Lime, it said, my bank is going to be robbed and I need your help. It was signed Fekete, evidently a man's name, nobody I knew. I knew all about bank robberies, however, and I was dying to help. Besides, as I say, I love paprika. So I started packing right away.

0: And now, Orson Welles as Harry Lime, the third man, in today's story, Too Many Crooks.
1: Before calling at the bank, I stopped at a cute little flower shop I happened to notice across the way. Good morning. Would you give me something for my buttonhole? Well, Lily. Lily, what are you doing here?
2: We have some very pretty pink gardenias.
1: Oh, come on, Lily, don't tell me you don't remember me. And how are all the Corellis?
2: The who?
1: Don't give me that, Lily.
2: My name is Lulu.
1: Well, it used to be Lily, and you used to be a blonde. And the Corellis, as you know perfectly well, because you used to work for them, are the best bank robbers in Central Europe. Well, what about it, honey?
2: Here are your gardenias, Harry. Now get out of here.
1: Okay, honey, okay. No need to get in a hassle.
2: I'm telling you, Harry, get out.
1: I never was one to argue, so I took my gardenia across the street and wore it into the bank.
3: Mr. Fackerty will see Mr. Harry Lime.
2: You can go in now, Mr. Lime.
1: Oh, thank you.
2: Mr. Fackerty will see you.
1: Yes, that's what I gathered.
2: This way, please. And
1: thank you.
2: Oh, Mr. Lime, yes. Will you please extinguish your cigarette? Mr. Fackerty does not approve of smoking.
1: Thanks. I'll bear that in mind.
2: Mr. Lime.
4: Come in. Come in and shut the door. There's a drape.
1: Do you mind if I sit down, Mr. Fackerty, or is there a rule against that?
4: Sit down, sit down. You're a very impertinent young man, but I don't mind that. I'm an impertinent old man. We ought to get along together very nicely.
1: What's your proposition, Mr. Fackerty?
4: Yeah. What do you mean?
1: Just what I said. What's your proposition?
4: Listen to me, Lime. I don't make propositions. I consider them.
1: Have it your own way, Fackerty. And I'm a big boy now, and I'm not so easily impressed.
4: What do you mean, impressed?
1: All this big desk, double secretary, Mr. Fackerty will see you now. Mr. Fackerty doesn't approve of smoking, busy executive hoopla. I may go down very well with the bumpkins who give you their money to invest. It doesn't mean a thing to me. You sent for me, didn't you? I crossed three national borders to get here and lost a lot of time, so don't ask me what's my proposition. What's yours, Mr. Fackerty?
4: very good indeed. You're just the man I hoped you were. Have a cigar.
1: Wouldn't that be breaking the rules?
4: I make the rules, Mr. Lime, and I don't like cheap tobacco smoke. Nor do I enjoy being forced to distribute these very costly custom-made Havanas to every, what is it you call them, bumpkin, who comes into my office. I think you'll enjoy these.
1: Thanks.
4: Light?
1: Thanks.
4: Good. Now that we're a little more at ease, suppose you tell me something about yourself.
1: Why?
4: What do you mean, why?
1: I wish you'd stop asking me what I mean by everything I say, Fackerty. I said why, and I meant why. You put private detectives on my trail. You found me. You made me a very substantial down payment on services to be rendered. And now, when I get here, you want me to tell you about myself. That's just plain silly, old man. It's obvious that if you went to all that trouble and expense to get me here, you knew about me already.

0: already. I'm the one to ask the questions, not you.
1: Better and better. Mr. Lime, if you were just a little less notorious as a crook, I'd offer you a vice presidency in my bank.
0: I forgive the insult, Mr. Fegarty.
1: What do you mean, insult?
0: There you go asking me what I mean again. I meant insult.
1: Now, don't you get pompous on me, Lime. You are a crook, a well-famous one. You don't want to deny that?
0: What I don't want is very simple, Mr. Fegarty. I don't want to be a vice president of your bank.
1: Oh? Oh, I follow you now. Don't worry, Lime. Right. I promised you $20,000.
0: That's right.
1: Or it's equivalent in Hungarian pengos.
0: Oh, wait a minute.
1: And you'll get it without having to serve as an officer of this
0: you
1: bank.
0: You promised me $20,000, old man. There weren't any gimmicks in the agreement about the joke money you folks pass off on each other locally. I know. I carry my own microscope for reading the fine type.
1: Very well, very well. $20,000 it is. Don't you want to know what I expect you to do for
0: it? Mr. Fegarty, you keep making me repeat myself. I told you before that I'm a big boy now. If you're giving me $20,000, I can relax, not worry about asking you silly questions. You're going to get around eventually to telling me what you expect me to do for it.
1: Did you ever hear of a bank giving a reward?
0: Yes, but only after a bank robbery.
1: Exactly. Exactly. Only after a bank has been robbed. I'm reversing the procedure, Lyon. I'm giving the reward first.
0: Oh, so that's the little caper, is it? You want me to rob your bank for you?
1: Well, not at all, not at all. A reward is usually given for apprehending the thieves who have robbed a bank. What I want you to do, Harry, I may call you Harry? Maybe?
0: Certainly, old man. Call me Harry if it gives you any fun.
1: Well, Harry, what I want you to do is to apprehend the robbers before the robbery is committed. Very clever, don't you think so? Have another cigar.
2: That's the first portion of The Lives of Harry Lime with O. Welles, Orson Welles, starring in Too Many Crooks. Hey, Lisa, we still have our blowout sale going on CDs. 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The number to call if you'd like to order, 815-900-7535. 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And it's really, they're awesome. These CD sets are amazing. And you'll get 10 of them with 100 shows on 50 audio CDs. 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
1: So in short, Jacobs is avoiding jail time. The battery charge is not being dropped. For that, he must pay a $1,000 fine. Destruction of property misdemeanor will be dropped if Jacobs meets those five conditions that the judge outlined over the next 12 months.
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10: 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All right, Lisa, we're listening to the Lives

0: of Harry Lime. This was produced in the UK in 1951 and 1952. It was then syndicated in the United States. Orson Welles was the star. He played Harry Lime. This show is called Too Many Crooks. Here's the conclusion.
1: In my business, I may get in the way of an awful lot of screwy deals, but I can tell you that never in a long career have I been offered in complete seriousness a loopier proposition than Mr. Feckett is. It seems the key to the whole affair was Mr. Feckett, his junior officer in the bank, a certain Mr. Fodor.
2: Ladislaus Fodor is the full name, Harry. He's one of our vice presidents.
1: I see.
2: And I tell you this right now, the man is an unprincipled criminal.
1: Oh?
2: And come here, and I'll show him to you. Come this way. You can see him through the glass panel.
1: There he is.
2: There he is.
1: Oh, that one?
2: Second desk to the right. There. With all those silly hairs pasted over his bald head. That's the man.
1: He doesn't look very dangerous to me.
2: Fodor? Dangerous? He is the brain of a backward bird and the charm of a worm. Now that I look back on it, I can't imagine how I ever persuaded myself to be jealous of him.
1: Jealous? I don't follow you, old man.
2: If I have a fault, Harry, it is this. I do tend to be jealous. Lulu often chides me about it, and I have promised to curb the instinct, but there, it is a part of my
1: character. Lulu, you mean the girl in the flower shop across the way, that Lulu?
2: She is the only Lulu I know, Mr. Lyon. How does it happen that you are acquainted with her?
1: You see this carnation?
2: I see it, yes.
1: Lulu sold it to me, overcharged me, scandalously, as a matter of fact.
2: Well, Lulu is a working girl. She must live. How does it happen you know her?
1: What makes you think I do?
2: You know her name?
1: Oh, one of the other customers called her that while I was still in the shop. As it happens, it was this little fellow you've just pointed out to be over there, the vice president, Fodor.
2: Third vice president.
1: I hate to keep harping on these commercial matters, faculty, old man, but just how does my $20,000 reward come into the picture?
2: Let us retire to my inner office, Harry, and I will tell you.
1: Okay,
2: come.
1: Old man.
2: Sit down, please, Harry. Have another cigar.
1: My pockets are bulging with cigars now, old man. Let's concentrate on the $20,000.
2: Certainly, right? Certainly. Oh, Miss Carver, Miss Carver.
3: Yes, Mr. Feckety?
2: No matter who calls, don't disturb me, not on any account. I'm having an important conference.
3: Yes, Mr. Feckety.
2: Oh, jealousy, Harry. Jealousy is a terrible
1: yes,
2: thing.
1: Yes, yes, certainly is. Now, about this reward.
2: Jealousy is the green-eyed monster who doth mock the meat it feeds on. That's how the poet Shakespeare expresses
1: the
2: it,
1: poet
2: Harry.
1: Shakespeare said a mouthful, and now...
2: But still, if it had not been for jealousy, I would never have followed this porter into Lulu's shop. And if I hadn't done that, I would never have discovered the digging.
1: Digging? What digging?
2: What would you say, Harry, if I were to tell you that running under the street from Lulu's flower shop to this bank, there is a tunnel?
1: A tunnel?
2: What would you say if I told you that?
1: Well, I'd say, well, what do you know? That's what I'd say.
2: That's what I said when I found out about it. And that's why I say now that I mustn't ever forget to be grateful to jealousy. Particularly since I've discovered that there's nothing between Lolo and Fodor. Nothing serious, that is.
1: And do you know what I'd say to that?
2: No.
1: A couple of rude words.
2: Yeah, but why?
1: Why? You find them scrabbling away together like a couple of chubby moles, digging away in the general direction of your bank vault, and you say there's nothing serious between them.
2: There isn't, I'm sure of that. I have Lulu's word. And besides, what could she possibly see in a fat little nonentity like Fodor? No, the only one who thinks it's serious is Fodor. That's the whole point. Fodor is a dupe. A mere cat's paw in the conspiracy.
1: Oh, yes, and who's the mastermind?
2: I am.
1: Uh-huh. And what does Fodor think about that?
2: He languishes in ignorance. He knows nothing. And to think that he aspires, he dares to aspire to my position in the bank.
1: And how does Lulu fit in?
2: I must tell you that Lulu has given me some reason to hope that she will someday make me the happiest man in the world.
1: And how would she do that? By giving up Fodor or sending you a big bouquet of roses? Let's get down to cases, old man. Wedding bells can ring out from Buddha to Pest and back again, but I won't be there to throw any rice unless I get paid. What is it exactly you want from me? Lessons on how to help Fodor and Lulu rob your bank?
2: Fodor's going to do the robbing. And besides, it isn't my bank. I'm only a salary officer.
1: And then Fodor gives you the money to give to Lulu.
2: Certainly
1: is that it?
2: No, certainly not. That would be silly.
1: That's just what I was thinking.
2: No, every day, Fodor is supposed to take the paper money from the various cages and place it in the vault.
1: Yeah?
2: This is his responsibility.
1: Yeah.
2: Tonight, however, he will not do this. He will leave the money outside the vault, hidden in a large filing cabinet.
1: Oh, yeah.
2: Oh, the entire plan has been carefully worked out, I can assure you.
1: All I can say is this Fodor of yours is a very cooperative type of cat's paw.
2: Don't call him this Fodor of yours. He isn't. He's no Fodor of mine.
1: Have it your own way, old man. What comes next? You, I suppose. Huh? You come a half hour later with a dark lantern and a gunny sack. You wrap up the money, join Lulu, who's been waiting for you across the street in the flower shop, and the two of you, hand in hand, move off down the road into the sunrise and also into the very choicest Hungarian huskow. Hmm?
2: What is a huskow?
1: A jail or prison, a place of forcible incarceration. A lockup for bad little bank robbers.
2: Not at all, not at all.

0: at all. It is Fodor who goes to prison.
1: Oh, yes, and how do you work that?
0: That is one of the things I want you to arrange.
1: Oh, I see. I'm going to have to earn that $20,000. I think we'll start by having it deposited in my name and in somebody else's bank, old man.
0: Why now? And why another bank?
1: Well, every bank in Budapest isn't going to be robbed tonight, so I think I'd prefer one of the others. And I'll take it now because I know you wouldn't want me to go to the police with what is, after all, a fairly sordid little story.
0: Go to the police, but that's blackmail.
1: Oh, watch your language, old man. Blackmail's a nasty word. You know, all I want is protection for my poor little $20,000. I'll give you service for it, too, but I want to be absolutely positive that you're ready to meet your payroll.
0: Very well. You'll have your money, but you will help me.
1: I'm going to need a few more solid facts, old man.
0: Well, it all began with this insane jealousy of mine for Fodor.
1: Oh, yeah?
0: I took to following him. He used to go into Lulu's flower shop at night long after it was closed. And one time he left the shutter unfastened and I went in. There were no lights in the shop itself, but I could hear voices from the basement below. I opened the trap door very carefully so as not to be heard. And what do you think I saw?
1: You saw Lulu, Fodor, and three men all hard at work digging a tunnel.
0: Yeah. How did you know?
1: I didn't, I guess. After all, you told me there was a tunnel.
0: But the three men, how did you know about them?
1: Still guessing. It's pretty obvious that Mr. Fodor and Lulu couldn't dig much of a hole without getting some help. Tell me this. It was Lulu who persuaded you to call me in on this deal, wasn't it?
0: How did you know that?
1: Still just guessing, old man, just guessing. Now, let me guess on for a minute and stop me when I'm wrong. When you saw what Lulu and Fodor were doing, you went home and brooded for a while, and a few days afterwards, you confronted her.
0: It was the next day.
1: Oh, okay, it was the next day. And Lulu admitted she was planning to rob the bank, but said she was just using Fodor, and you were the only one she really cared about. And if you joined the party, it's you she'd run off with, leaving Mr. Fodor holding the bag. An empty bag. How am I doing?
0: Oh, you're a clever man.
1: Sure I am. That's why Lulu had you send for me.
0: You see, the idea is that Fodor will hide the money outside the vault and leave. Then, according to the arrangement, as he understands it, Lulu will come through the tunnel at night with her helpers and take the money back under the street through the tunnel.
1: Who did she tell Fodor these helpers were?
0: She said one of them is her brother and the other two are cousins.
1: And what did she tell you?
0: That's what she told me. Why?
1: Nothing, nothing, old man, nothing at all. Just give me one more guess, hmm?
0: Oh, go ahead.
1: After Fodor leaves the money, what you do is crawl back through the tunnel with a sack of currency clenched in your teeth. But no, that wouldn't make any sense, would it? You'd run into a couple of brothers crawling in the opposite direction.
0: I'm not to have anything to do with the tunnel.
1: Oh.
0: You see, Fodor leaves the money out just before closing time. That way, he's implicated, and we have a scapegoat. So there's nothing to stop me from letting myself in with my key at night and walking away with the money. Who could suspect me? It's a perfect crime, Harry. Wouldn't you say so?
1: Yes, yes, it's quite a crime, if you look at it in one way. But tell me about the brothers. What are they supposed to think about all this?
0: Oh, they don't know about it. Lulu hasn't told them.
1: But the news will reach them eventually, and what then?
0: They must be implicated somehow, along with Fodor. But I must be protected, and Lulu. That's what you're here for, Harry. Have another cigar.

0: And now, Orson Welles, as the third man, continues with today's story, Too Many Crooks.
1: Naturally, the first thing I did after making my farewells to Mr. Feckety was to go across the street and pay a call on Lulu.
2: Harry, yeah? Listen to me carefully.
1: I'm listening, honey.
2: There's a little cafe on the hill above the old city. You know the place? Mm-hmm. There's a gold roost on the roof.
1: Well, what about it?
2: Go there and wait for me. You never can tell when Ford or Feckety will be bursting in here. They keep jumping across the street to check up on each other and buying geraniums. Go to the cafe and I'll be with you as soon as I can close
1: up
2: here.
1: What about the boys below?
2: Well, what do you mean?
1: The construction crew, the Corellis.
2: Oh, Feckety told you about the Corellis?
1: I would have found out anyway, Lily.
2: Lulu.
1: Okay, what happens to them if you shut up the store? Isn't there a way out?
2: No, but they won't be finished work before I'm back. And besides, what they don't know won't hurt them.
1: Lily, or rather Lulu, it looks to me as though just about everybody around here is due to be hurt by what they don't know. I found the gold rooster and sat down on the terrace.

0: This is the restaurant to wait for Mr. Feckety's fiancée. Over a glass of Tokai, I tried to add up the situation as of then. As far as I could see, the whole setup was like a Picasso painting. No matter how you looked at it, it was cockeyed and upside down.
1: Hello, Harry. Don't order anything for me. I haven't time.
0: Don't worry, Lily. I'm not here to celebrate. We can have our party after. I know who's going to pay the check.
1: I wish you'd call me Lulu.
0: Okay, Lulu. Now, here's all the sense I can make out of this little paper. You came here with the Corelli gang, right?
1: No, they came first. Oh. Then they sent for me to work in the flower shop for a front. The tunnel was their idea.
0: Then you sent for me. That was your
1: idea.
0: Right. Mm-hmm. Frodo thinks he's going to divvy up with the Corellis and marry you on the proceeds.
1: Something like that.
0: And Feckety thinks something like the same something. The president thinks he's going to put it over the vice president. What about the construction crew?
1: You mean Walter and
0: yes,
1: the others?
0: The Corellis, the original burglars. What are they going to get out of this? According to Feckety, it's going to be the old double cross. But if I know you, Feckety's in for the same gentle treatment.
1: Harry, why should anybody get anything out of this except...
0: Okay, Lily, okay. Book a couple of spaces for us on the first milk train out of Budapest. But be sure to get reservations on the bulletproof car.
1: I wish you'd call me Lulu.
0: Time marches on. A lot of trusting Hungarian depositors line up at the bank, leave their hard-earned pengos at the impressive-looking gilt cages for what they fondly believe is safekeeping, and hurry home to have their evening plate of goulash. Closing time comes and goes. Feckety doesn't leave. He just pretends to, and stays skulking in his office. Meanwhile, Fodor takes the big packages of pengos, which, as you know, is Hungarian for money, dutifully to the door of the vault. He slams the vault loudly, this being for the benefit of the janitor, who is deaf anyway and doesn't hear, and quickly stows the loot in the empty filing cabinet which he has thoughtfully left nearby for just this purpose. He then goes home and passes a very restless night. The moon rises over the city and winks at its own reflection in the Danube. A lot of good Hungarians are in their beds. The others are all in a nightclub called the Arizona, dancing the Shardash. They do not come into this story, so we'll leave them dancing. Down onto the street, the Corellis, those adept bank robbers, continue to dig. They are putting the finishing touches on their tunnel, and we will not listen in on them because their conversation is very vulgar indeed. In his luxurious office, Mr. Feckety sits biting his nails and dreaming of a long West Indian cruise with Lulu in an adjoining deck chair. As the gang in the tunnel understand it, when the clock strikes 12, they are to open the secret trap door which they have previously prepared inside the bank, a section of tiling near the vault, go to the filing cabinet and take out the money which Foda has left there, thus eliminating the noise and inconvenience of breaking into the vault, and, first closing the loose tile after themselves, scuttle back with the loot under the street into the flower shop, out into the night and as far away from Hungary as possible. As I say, that's the way the gang in the tunnel understand it. This is also the arrangement as Mr. Foda understands it, with a trifling difference, that he expects Lulu to stop by for him with his share of the profits. Like Mr. Feckety, he is biting his nails and dreaming of tropical cruises. And what of Lulu? What of Lulu, indeed? It is Lulu's little plan to foozle everybody, Corelli, Fodor, and Feckety. She's led them all on to just this point. It is the point of departure. Lulu's departure. Lulu and all those neatly wrapped packages of pengos. The trouble is, it's all just a little bit too much for one little girl to handle alone, so Harry Lime's been sent for. Harry is supposed to assist at the general foozling of one and all, and then, in due time, of course, he's to be foozled as well. Lulu will send Harry off to mail a postcard, and when he gets back, Lulu will have continued her travels alone, with nothing to keep her company but the loot. That, as I say, is the way Lulu understands it. The clock, high in the steeple of San Stefano, strikes 12. This is the signal. Mr. Corelli, that celebrated expert with his two able assistants, starts toward the bank. The tunnel was not built for comfort, and the going on hands and feet is a trifle rough. There's a bit of genteel cursing, but hearts are high. At the sound of the clock, Mr. Feckety removes the bound bundles of money from their place of safety and checks once again the bolts and fastenings which keep the loose tile in its place. In the darkness, Mr. Feketty smiles. He is satisfied that, contrary to the Corelli's expectations, the bank end of the tunnel is firmly and irrevocably closed. Still smiling, he starts toting the money toward the side door for which he, Mr. Feketty, is the perfectly legal possessor of a key. On the outside, Lulu, with a high-speed car, is supposed to be waiting for him. Unfortunately, however, a moment earlier, Harry Lime, on the flower shop end of the tunnel, has persuaded Lulu to go down for a moment and tell the boys not to try lifting that trick tile for at least a half hour. Lulu hates herself now for not having analyzed the merits of this suggestion. She has plenty of time now to think this over because foxy old Harry in the flower shop has bolted down the trap door. The clock has stopped striking, of course, and Mr. Feketty pops out of his bank looking for all the world like a jolly Christmas shopper with his arms loaded with bundles. There is a high-speed car waiting for Mr. Feketty, all right, but it is full of strange gentlemen, and they are all dressed in uniforms.
2: Put up your hands, Feketty. Huh? Put up your hands. You're under arrest.
3: But there's some mistake.
0: No, not at all, old man. No mistake at all. You see, gentlemen, just as you were told, there he is, and there's the money.
2: Come along now, Feketty. We are taking you in.
3: You, Harry, a police informant.
0: Not a bit of it, old man. I wouldn't dream of telling on you. No, the cop got the tip off from an anonymous letter, and you know how you spell anonymous? L-U-L-U.
3: Lulu. She did it. Lulu.
2: Lulu, that wouldn't be Lulu Hartz, would it? Alias Lily the Twister.
0: Yes, officer, I believe so. There's a reward offered for her capture, isn't there?
2: I should say there
0: and
2: is.
0: What about the Corelli gang?
2: They've got the biggest price on their heads in Central Europe.
0: Oh, that's lovely. It's all beginning to add up when you throw in the generous reward Mr. Feketty posted in the name of his bank this afternoon.
3: But you're not going to collect that, are you?
0: Why not, old man? After all, you put up the money for me to collect before the bank was robbed, didn't you? You also wanted me to thwart the Corellis, and if you yourself are foolish enough to go breaking the law, you'll just have to tell it to the judge.
3: I'll tell him plenty. I'll tell him about you.
0: Go ahead. I haven't broken any laws, remember, and you'll only help me collect my various rewards.
2: As a matter of fact, Lime, just what is your connection with this affair? What have you done?
0: Officer, all I did was turn a bolt on a trap door. Nothing at all, really, just a twist to the wrist. And now, if you've got some spare handcuffs ready, I think we better open it up again. The folks down below may be getting a little fretful, and I think they'll appreciate a change of scene. If you'll come with me, officer, I'll show you the place.
2: Really, Mr. Lime, I can't tell you how grateful...
0: Please, please, old man, don't mention it. Pleasure, I assure you. Won't you have a cigar?

0: And now, Harry Lime.
1: You know, friends, I had thought of substituting those fat packages of Pengos for the same weight of old newspapers. But the rate of exchange wasn't so good on the Pengo just then, so I resisted the temptation. After all, as Mother always said, too many crooks spoil the goulash.

0: That's The Lives of Harry Lime, starring Orson Welles in Too Many Crooks. That was actually the first show in the series, going back to August 3rd, 1951. Orson Welles starring. I hope you enjoyed that. We'll have more after this.
1: More Hollywood 360 after these important messages.
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0: In our next hour, Edward Arnold stars in a true story on Mr. President from 1951. We'll also learn your score, Lisa.
6: Uh-oh.
0: And we'll play Learning the Lyrics. Lisa will read popular song lyrics. I'll try to guess the name of the songs while you play along at home, right?
6: So much more to go.
0: All right. See you soon.

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2: From ABC News, I'm Dave Packer. On the 25th year since the 9/11 terror attacks, the annual remembrances at the Pentagon, Shanksville, Pennsylvania, and Ground Zero in New York, where the names of those lost that day were read aloud by family. Michael Mazzaroli Jr. closed with this appeal.
3: You do my dad's legacy. And-

0: the legacy of all these victims, no honor, by using this tragedy to spread hate.
1: President Trump at the Pentagon ceremony echoing that.
2: September 11th reminded us of the terrible power of hate. The 25 years since have shown us the even greater power of the American spirit to endure and prevail and to win. And today our country is stronger than it has ever been.
1: Friday marked a week since a Massachusetts judge declared a mistrial in the Lindsey Clancy murder case. Now, new questions about that one holdout juror.
3: We've had a look at some court documents that show the man who we're not naming was accused in 2021 by his wife at the time of being abusive. Now, his divorce lawyer pushed back, describing him to us as a stand-up guy. Other documents more recently show that at the time the man was chosen for the jury, he was facing potential eviction. Massachusetts requires jurors to disclose whether they've been sued, arrested, charged, or served with a court order, raising a question of how the juror filled out his form and whether he was qualified to serve.
1: ABC's Aaron Katursky. Iran has gained another potential point of leverage in the U.S. waged war.
4: Saudi Arabia forced to shut down a major oil pipeline after multiple strikes. Satellite imagery shows the damage from drone strikes the Saudis claim were launched from Iraq. A U.S. official says the Saudi crown prince, Mohammed bin Salman, is pressing President Trump to launch strikes on Iranian-backed Houthis in Yemen, who are now on the march, taking control of Yemen's entire Red Sea coast.
1: That's ABC's James Longman. 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
7: From the WTMJ Breaking News Center, I'm Jen Gregg. The Milwaukee Fire Department is honoring the firefighters who were killed on 9/11. Fire Chief Aaron Lipsky says many on the department had friends in New York that day. He tells WTMJ.
8: A lot of folks in the Milwaukee Fire Department had a lot of friends that they lost in the FDNY. And so that we were keenly aware of that, but also we're all firefighters. And I guess we'll never know what that felt like to be there that day, but we do know that it hurt. And we do know that we felt pain too.
7: 343 firefighters were killed in the events on 9/11. The city of Beloit considers relocating their police station. The proposed building would be more than 40,000 feet bigger and would relocate to the east side of Beloit. City Manager Daniel Ortiz presented a preliminary plan.

0: The current station is less than 14,000 square feet and is attached to the City Hall. Milwaukee is looking to turn vacant city lots into new opportunities for home ownership. The city is working with four development teams to build approximately 20 affordable homes. The pilot will focus on attached housing, such as townhomes and duplexes, for families earning up to 80% of the area's median income. About $2.8 million in local and federal funding has been allocated for construction. The proposed developments are expected to go before the Common Council for approval later this fall. And Milwaukee's controversial food truck curfew moves one step closer to being removed. The Common Council's Public Safety and Health Committee voted to repeal the 10 p.m. curfew, reverting it back to 1 a.m. in the downtown entertainment district. Alderman Bob Bauman.
1: We just don't have the police resources to provide the adequate staffing to both patrol and hold people accountable for misbehavior. Regulating food trucks, regulating this, regulating that, closing the street, opening the street, adding lights, I think that's all essentially rearranging chairs on the Titanic.
0: The 10 p.m. curfew was intended to curb the violence on Water Street, but was quickly blocked by a lawsuit filed by a food truck owner, so it was never

0: enforced. In sports, the Milwaukee Brewers clinch a playoff berth after a blowout game at American Family Field. The Crew beat the Reds with a whopping 20-0. Your WTMJ 5-day forecast. Tonight, partly cloudy, a low of 63. Saturday, warmer with a slight chance of rain, a high of 82. Sunday, cooler with a chance of showers, a high of 72. Monday, a chance of showers and storms, a high of 74. Tuesday, chance of showers and storms again, a high of 75. 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
9: Hello, everyone. I'm Carl Amari, and this is Hollywood 360, the radio show that presents all things entertainment, including trivia contests and games, movie reviews, celebrity interviews, showbiz news, and classic radio shows. My co-host is the tantalizing Lisa Wolf. In this hour, Edward Arnold stars as Mr. President, and you'll be asked to name the president as we play the story for you. And you got to get that before it concludes, Lisa. Lisa Wolf Dillon is also our lyricist for Learning the Lyrics. Lisa will read popular song lyrics. I'll try to guess the name of the songs while you play along at home. Right, Lisa?
10: That's right. We are on the letter U.
9: U.
10: Anything come to mind?
9: No.
10: Nothing.
9: Under this roof.
10: Hmm? Go on a little. I'm not sure what you might be referring to.
9: I don't know.
10: I didn't think so.
9: No, I don't know.
10: Okay. Well, all right then. Mike, what is your prediction for the moment?
11: I know, like, one of these songs. I think I've only heard one of these songs.
10: Which one? So which one?
11: The first one.
10: Oh, goodness. Okay, well, these are older songs. But, no, you know the second song, too, Mike.
9: Okay, all right.
10: You'll get it. Starts with a U. Not
9: right.
10: Y-O-U.
9: All right.
10: Well, I guess it could be, but it's a letter U.
9: Okay.
10: Okay.
9: All right.
10: Oh, when the sun beats down and the burn.
9: On the roof, right? Up on the roof.
10: But I'll keep going. Okay. When the sun beats down and burns the tar up on the roof.
9: Up on the roof.
10: Right, but that's not the title.
9: Under the Boardwalk.
10: There it is. Yeah. The Drifters. That's a cool song.

0: by the sea.
1: Is that a zither that we hear in the background? No. What is that?
0: I'm blanking with my baby. That's just like a xylophone thing. Zip.
1: That's not a xylophone.
0: No, it's like a little zip.
1: Zip. I thought maybe it was a zither.
0: It's like a piece of wood.
2: And yeah.
1: Oh, okay.
2: I don't know. I can't.

0: Boardwalk.
1: All right, I got one.
2: All right, you did.
0: Yeah, baby.
2: All right,
3: Mike. So that would be my guess that would be the only one you know.
2: Okay, I feel like you're going to know the next song, Mike. You're just okay. Not noticing it from the lyrics.
1: I got it pretty quick, didn't I?
2: Yes.
1: Okay.
2: Who knows what tomorrow brings?
1: Who knows what tomorrow...
2: In a world, few hearts survive.
1: Few hearts survive.
2: All I know... Is the way I feel.
1: Is the way I feel.
2: When it's
1: real. I know
2: real.
1: What movie this is from. Officer
2: yeah,
1: and a Gentleman.
2: That's right. When it's real, I keep it alive. Mike, did you see that movie?
1: Keep
3: I
1: going.
3: Did not.
2: Okay, The Road...
1: Is long.
2: There are mountains... In our way. Well, not quite like that, though. But we climb a step every day. And the next line will give you your answer. Where the eagles cry...
1: Wait, go back. Give me the line prior to the title again. Give me that line.
2: But we climb a step.
1: Every day.
2: Love.
1: Up from where we belong. Up from where we belong.
2: I'll take it.
1: Yeah. This is
2: Jennifer Warnes and Joe Cocker.
1: Yeah, Joe Cocker.
2: Up Where We Belong.
1: Yeah.
2: Yes. From Officer and a Gentleman.

0: is the way I
1: find the only way that I would recognize a song is if you've played this on this show before.
0: I keep it alive.
2: We may have long time ago, but not recently for sure.
0: I'm never going to get a record deal.
2: Well, let's hear it.
0: Will
2: come
0: you
2: on.
0: Guys, let me
2: hear you.
0: Here.
2: Do your best. Let's go.
0: There are mountains in our way. Huh?
2: Keep going.
0: But we climb a step every day.
2: Right. Huh? Show us what you got, Carl. Let's go.
0: Love lifts us up.
1: Okay, I do know this song.
0: Where the eagles cry.
2: Joe Cocker's voice.
0: On a mountain high.
2: That raspy is so good.
0: Love lifts us up where we belong. Far from the world below. Huh?
2: Yeah, not too bad. That was
0: someone out
2: some
0: there
2: good singing.
0: Has to own a record label.
2: Yeah, well, I'm sure you're in line. I'm
0: I mean,
2: sure
0: here's the thing.
2: They'll call you
0: let's
2: eventually.
0: Let's say a record label calls me, right, and they sign me,
2: mm-hmm,
0: right?
2: Let's say.
0: I would be able to promote it on this show.
2: Oh.
0: 200 radio stations
2: right
0: across the country. Be able to say, hey, folks, I got my record
2: I
0: out.
2: I hate to tell you, but one Instagram post could be just so far and away.
0: I don't even
2: beyond
0: know. I don't even
2: exactly
0: know what that means.
2: Exactly.
0: Instagram. Instagrate what?
2: Instagrate.
0: Yeah, Instagrate post.
2: Yeah.
0: I don't even know what that
2: Instacart
0: means.
2: Instacart.
0: Yeah.
1: You should catch up because maybe you will get a record deal. Maybe you just got to start tweeting.
2: I'll be your social media manager.
0: Yeah. All right, I got that one
2: all
0: right.
2: Right.
0: Yeah, baby.
2: Now, this song Mike wouldn't know because it goes back to the 60s. But you will, okay?
0: Mm-hmm.
2: You'll know it in a second.
0: Wow, really?
2: Mm-hmm.
0: I'm going to get all three?
2: Yeah.
0: Okay.
2: Would you like to ride in my beautiful balloon? Would you like to ride
0: in my
2: beautiful balloon? We could float
0: up,
2: among
0: up,
2: the stars together.
0: Up, up and away.
2: There it
0: in
2: is.
0: My beautiful.
2: That's the fifth dimension, Carl.
0: Yeah.
2: I'm

0: This is really a throwback,
1: wow,
0: right?
1: Really high.
0: Go down an octave.
1: All right, go down. All
0: right. No, you. It's going to go up here.
1: All right.
2: Up, up and away, my beautiful, balloon.
1: I mean, this was like a huge song.
0: Yeah.
1: Huge hit back in the 60s.
0: Right.
1: And what are they talking about? Just going up in a balloon. I mean, you know, it's like, hey, let's go up in a balloon.
0: Yeah, pretty
1: let's
0: much.
1: Let's have a number one song for like 5 years in a row.
0: Yeah. It's just, it's all fluff, but catchy fluff.
1: Yeah.
0: I know. Remarkable.
1: Hey, I got all three.
0: You did.
2: Yeah, baby.
0: See what I do for you, Carl.
1: Well, your score went up a little bit.
0: Oh, thanks. I appreciate that.
2: Up. Up and away, my beautiful balloon.
1: All right, nice job, Lisa Wolf. When we come back, we're going to tune in to Mr. President. You got to guess who the president is before the conclusion of the show. Stick around.

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1: Okay, Lisa, time for Mr. President. And this was a really interesting series. It was a historical drama series. Came to ABC Radio from 1947 until 1953. And each week, check this out, Edward Arnold starred in a dramatized incident in the life of one of the men who have held the office of President of the United States. Now, dialogue was written in such a way as to not reveal the name of the president until the last line of dialogue listeners were given. So you had the entire 30 minutes, practically, to try to figure out from the historical events who this was. It was really cool. I'm not going to tell you which president. I will tell you this. It's not one. This is not like about George Washington or Abraham Lincoln. It's one of the more obscure presidents. So you really got to know your history to get this one. Let's go back to August 29th, 1951. Edward Arnold stars in Mr. President.
5: I cannot too strongly urge upon you my conviction that every consideration of national safety, economy, and honor imperatively demands a thorough rehabilitation of our Navy.
6: Mr. President, starring Edward Arnold.

Mr. President at home in the White House, the elected leader of our people, our fellow citizen and neighbor, we invite you now to become better acquainted with one of America's greatest men. These are little-known transcribed stories of the men who've lived in the White House. Dramatic, exciting events in their lives that you and I so rarely hear. True human stories of Mr. President.

0: This evening's Mr. President drama will begin in just a moment, but first, a word about our purpose in presenting this series. To Americans, there are no more stirring stories in the world than the stories of the lives of the men who became presidents of the United States. People today are more interested than ever to know the intimate, interesting, and inspiring facts about the lives of their presidents. Now, for the first time in radio history, ABC takes listeners behind the White House reception rooms and ballrooms, glittering with gold braid and famous personalities, into the privacy of the breakfast room and the study where presidents are shown as individuals. With human doubts, laughter, love, and faith, Mr. President is true biography built around the men who filled America's highest office. Let's listen now to Mr. President and see if you can name the president upon whom this episode is based.
1: To the majority of the American people, the president was only a name. He was known to few, yet he was not a recluse. Among friends, he was regarded as a most sociable fellow and somewhat of a dandy. But as far

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1: He wants news.
2: Oh, a reporter.
1: That's him, Mr. President. And I know how you don't like them reporters.
2: Did you tell him that?
1: Didn't have to tell him nothing. He knew it.
2: You're all right, Alec. I don't like reporters. They make privacy an impossibility.
1: Mr. President, would you care for another pot of coffee?
2: No, Alec. This is just fine.
1: Or more roll?
2: No, thank you.
1: Now, what am I going to do with that fella? He's a real nuisance. Just won't take no for an answer.
2: Oh, he won't, eh?
1: I can call the Secret Service.
2: What? To start a scandal?
1: No, sir. Don't mean it that way.
2: Well, believe me, Alec, if we ever called on the Secret Service to throw a reporter out of the White House, we would furnish his editor with a perfect excuse to whip up a first-class scandal. Well, sooner or later, I suppose, we'll have to meet the challenge of the press. Open the door.
1: I don't like it, Mr. President. I don't like it.
2: No more than I. But there's only one way to meet trouble. Head on. Alec, go on. Open the door.
1: You're the boss. Yes, sir. You're the boss.
3: Oh, there you are, sir.
1: Don't say I didn't tell you.
2: You can go, Alec. Come in, sir.
3: Mr. President, the name is Poor, Ben Pearly Poor of the Boston Journal.
2: Mr. Poor, before you start asking me questions, there's one question I'd like to ask you.
3: I don't give out interviews, sir.
2: Nor do I. So we start even. Now, what I would like to know is this. Just how did you get into the White House?
3: Well, I walked in.
2: Uh-huh, just as I supposed.
3: Is that all you have for breakfast, Mr. President, a roll and coffee?
2: Tell me, sir, why are you making a note of that?
3: It's news, that's why.
2: You mean to say people are interested in what I have for breakfast?
3: I think most Americans are interested in everything that concerns their president.
2: I disagree. There are certain things that concern only me, and my breakfast is one of them.
3: To disagree is a privilege even of the president, but as a newspaper man, I've been covering Washington from the days of John Quincy Adams, and I've never suggested to any president how to run his business, and no president has ever told me how to run mine.
2: Your point, sir, is quite valid, except for one little oversight. When your business has to do with my breakfast, then I take issue. News is one thing, but what I eat for breakfast can have no possible news value.
3: May I quote you, sir?
2: You certainly may not. And now that I have received you, and with extreme courtesy, I might say you will do me the honor to leave. I never give out interviews.
3: Sir, the American public knows very little about you, and I think they have a perfect right to know. Legitimate curiosity is entitled to be satisfied.
2: What are you looking for, kitchen gossip?
3: Not at all.
2: Well, out with it, come. What, in your opinion, would the public like to know? But remember, no interview. I never give interviews.
3: I'll make a note of that, sir. The president is emphatic that he never gives interviews. That's correct, isn't it?
2: Absolutely correct.
3: Mr. President, is it true that when you first came here, you got rid of a quantity of valuable and cherished White House heirlooms?
2: I got rid of a lot of rubbish, if that's what you mean. I cleaned out the attic. No man, even the humblest servant of the people, should be required to live with such an accumulation of useless junk. Imagine, sir, there were 27 loads of it.
3: What was the nature of this so-called junk, if I may ask?
2: You wouldn't expect me to remember that, would you? Still, I think I can recall a few things. Let me see. Oh, yes, there was a table and some chairs that had been in the attic since Jackson's day.
3: Weren't they valuable as antiques?
2: Might very well have been, if you like antiques. I don't happen to care for them.
3: Can you recall anything else?
2: Well, there was a pair of pants that belonged to Abe Lincoln. Now, of what use would I have for a pair of Lincoln's pants or Nellie Grant's birdcage?
3: Did you throw that out, too?
2: Well, got rid of it all at a rummage sale.
3: How much did the sale bring? Do you remember?
2: Oh, let me see in round figures. I would say about $3,000.
3: Would it be improper if I were to ask what became of the money?
2: It went to charity. Every nickel of it. Now, does that answer your question?
3: They say, Mr. President, that you spent quite a sum of money to have the White House done over to your own liking. Is that true?
2: Yes, it's quite true. I did have the White House done over. You can see that for yourself. Does that make me out to be a villain?
3: Oh, nothing like that, Mr. President. A man's entitled to a bit of extravagance without being called a villain.
2: Extravagant? Let me tell you something, Mr. Poor. When I came here, the White House wasn't a fit place for a human being to live in. It was certainly no place for the President of the United States. I did what any man would have done in my place. And while I was about it, I had it done to my own taste.
3: Well, maybe it was an expensive taste that people objected to.
2: Dollar for dollar, sir. We got full value. Come, let me show you around. I can spare a few moments.
3: Well, thank you very much. But, Mr. President, I must remind you I'm a newspaper man, not an appraiser.
2: No, I shan't forget that. Well, here we are. Let's go into the East Room.

0: Look about you. How do you like that ceiling?
1: It sort of takes your breath away. First time I ever saw a ceiling in silver. Is this your idea, Mr. President?
0: It's my taste rather than my idea. I give full credit to Louis Tiffany. All the new decorations in the White House, sir, including the silver ceiling, were done under Louis Tiffany's personal charge. Oh, I see what has caught your eye. It's quite handsome, isn't it?
1: Yeah, I'm not sure I know what it is.
0: Sir, you are looking at what is probably the most unusual screen in the world.
1: A screen? Very unusual. Glitters like jewels. Colored glass. Quite an idea.
0: Tiffany's idea. And Tiffany's design.
1: To say nothing, I suppose, of Tiffany's price.
0: Very inexpensive, my friend. A bargain if I ever saw one. I'm not the man to squander money.
1: Mr. President, may I ask a rather personal question?
0: Ask it, though I don't promise an answer.
1: You are a widower?
0: Unfortunately, that's true, Mr. Poore. I've never denied it.
1: You must be aware, of course, that your name has been romantically linked to most of the eligible ladies of fashion in Washington.
0: Really, sir, that fact, if it is a fact, has completely escaped my notice. Well,
1: people will talk, Mr. President.
0: I have never discovered any reason why they should talk foolishly. It suggested, I suppose, that someday I may remarry.
1: To be quite blunt, sir, I've heard it said you've already selected the lady. At least a lot of tongues are wagging in that direction.
0: And I suppose you want me to confirm it?
1: Or deny it. I might as well tell you, Mr. President, there's a story going around Washington that each morning before you start the day's work, you place fresh flowers under the lady's portrait that hangs in your bedroom.
0: Well, now, Mr. Poore, how in heaven's name did a story like that get around?
1: Then you deny it.
0: I would never think of denying it.
1: Then it's true.
0: Every blessed word. And now I suppose you'd like me to identify the lady?
1: The world is naturally curious.
0: I'm not concerned with the world's curiosity, but I have no objection to identifying the lady for you, Mr. Poore. I'm thoroughly convinced you are a trustworthy gentleman. Come, let's go upstairs. You shall see the lady's portrait for yourself.
1: Thank you, Mr. President.
0: Here, we can use the elevator.
1: Quite an invention. The elevator.
0: Yes, indeed. It was a good idea of Grant's to have it installed in the White House. The room might be a little untidy. I don't know whether the housekeeper's gotten around to making the bed.
1: I'll be happy to overlook that, sir.
0: Thank you. Go right in, won't you?
1: Thank you, sir.
0: Well, there it is. The portrait of the lady, right over the mantel. And there are the roses, her favorite flower. I placed them there this morning.
1: Very beautiful woman, Mr. President.
0: Beautiful in character, sir, as well as in looks.
1: But I don't seem to recognize her.
0: Mr. Poore, that is my wife. My dearly beloved dead wife.
2: That's the first portion of Mr. President from August 29th, 1951. I won't tell you who the president is as yet, but it stars Edward Arnold. Hopefully you'll get it before the end of the show. Stick around. More of Hollywood 360 after this.

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8: 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It's not a pill or a stimulant. It's definitely not a gimmick. The powdered version, which is what you take mixed with water or juice, has just 1 gram of sugar, making it a smart option for people watching their blood sugar.
0: Mm-hmm.
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0: 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I will send you 100 half-hour classic radio shows. My way of

0: Thank you for using 120 Life. Okay, Lisa, we're listening to Mr. President. Have you figured out who this president is yet?
1: Well, I think so.
0: You think so?
1: Okay. That's right. I'm not sure.
0: We'll see if you're right.
1: Okay.
0: Let's go back to August 29th, 1951. Edward Arnold starring. Here's the conclusion to Mr. President.
2: Mr. President, don't ask me to eat.
3: No, but Chandler, you haven't touched a thing.
2: Frankly, I'm in no mood for eating. That report of the Naval Advisory Board has robbed me of any appetite I may have had. It surprises me, sir, that you have an appetite. Or perhaps you haven't yet read the report.
3: Oh, I've read it, every shocking word of it. We are without adequate defense. We are open to attack from every side. This item from a British paper has just been called to my attention. Have you seen it?
2: No, and I have no desire to.
3: Here, listen to this, and I quote, "There never was such a hapless, broken-down, tattered, forlorn apology for a navy as that possessed by the United States. The Naval Advisory Board comes to the same conclusion, only in a more dignified manner."
2: We are the laughingstock of the world.
3: It's a frightening thing suddenly to come to the realization that there isn't a single American warship fit to go to war.
2: Well, you're not to blame for that.
3: Oh, that's beside the point.
2: The fault lies in public apathy.
3: There I agree with you. Public indifference has prevented the addition to our navy of new and modern ships.
2: And you can't fight public indifference.
3: Ah, but you can. There's a very simple way, though I admit it takes courage to use it. It's all in the way one handles the truth.
2: You're not going to disclose the report of the Naval Advisory Board.
3: Why not?
2: I can't think of a single argument for it. The less said, the better. If the American public were to know or even suspect the actual state of their navy, there's no telling what would happen.
3: Are you suggesting I suppress the report?
2: I only suggest, sir, you don't touch off an explosion. We might safely take into our confidence one or two discreet members of Congress and together work quietly to build up our naval power.
3: No. While I have the greatest respect for the Congress, under the circumstances, I feel the one sure way to overcome public indifference is to insist on public enlightenment. And we will better discharge our duty by taking into our confidence the whole American people.

0: Come in. Oh, come in, Alec, come in.
1: It's that man again.
0: It's not that newspaper man, is it?
1: Yes, sir.
0: Well, for heaven's sake, Alec, don't keep him waiting. Show him in, show him in.
1: Yes, sir.
0: Well, why are you standing there with your mouth open? Show him in.
1: Yes, sir. No, sir. Yes, sir.
0: No, come in. Come in, Mr. Boer. Thank you, Alec. You can leave us.
1: Yes.
2: Very happy to see you, sir.
0: Oh, thank you. Try that chair. I think you'll find it more comfortable.
2: Thank you, sir. I received your message.
0: And I appreciate your coming.
2: The papers, sir, haven't been very kind to you of late. Nobody can understand your position on the Bolivian question. Mr. President, I must be honest with you. I'm not in sympathy with your policy of doing nothing.
0: Well, I wish there was something I could do. The outcome of Chile's war with Bolivia and Peru is very important to us.
2: It's encouraging to hear you say that, sir.
0: Chile seems to have the upper hand. Valuable nitrate may soon be denied to us. European countries have their eyes on that nitrate, and there is the real possibility they may interfere in the conflict unless the United States takes action first.
2: And yet you refuse to send an American warship down there.
0: Yes, and I shall continue to refuse. Would you have us appear more ridiculous than we are?
2: I don't understand that, sir. All I know is that on every hand, people are asking, where is the American Navy?
0: We have no Navy. That's my answer. We have only a few wooden ships. For the past 15 years, we have allowed our Navy to rot away. In our entire fleet, only 32 vessels are available for service. And only 24 are actually in commission.
2: Good Lord, sir.
0: Well, sir, there is the background of my do-nothing policy.
2: I begin to understand.
0: Chile has 3 ironclads, any one of which is more than a match for any vessel we have available today.
2: That's almost beyond belief.
0: While the rest of the world was experimenting with armored cruisers and heavy guns, we've been content to rely on obsolete vessels that were modern in 1865.
2: Did Chile build her ironclads?
0: No, sir. She bought them in Europe, in the same market that was open to us. But we couldn't buy them.
2: Why not?
0: Certain business interests in this country wouldn't have it, insisting, as they put it, on our independence from Europe.
2: Mr. President, what do you propose to do?
0: Mr. Poor, I'm going to hand you, for whatever purpose you may see fit, an official copy of the report of the Naval Advisory Board's investigation into the condition of the American Navy.

0: In just a moment, we'll come back to Edward Arnold and Mr. President.
1: And now back to Edward Arnold and Mr. President.
2: Well, have you guessed who the president was when all that happened? It really did happen, you know. The president gave the country the facts. He was convinced that an enlightened people would support his efforts to reinforce our naval power. In truth, he touched off an explosion. The nation was aroused, but divided. The Secretary of the Navy appeared before the House Naval Affairs Committee.
3: Mr. Secretary, you urge the building of new and modern vessels?
4: I certainly do urge it, sir.
3: That will cost money. A lot of money.
4: The president is firm in his view, which I share, that such an expenditure is necessary and in the public interest.
3: That's for members of Congress to determine. I might remind you, Mr. Secretary, the president hardly enjoys a reputation for economy. As a connoisseur, he goes in for silver ceilings. I can assure you, Mr. Secretary, Congress has no intention of employing Louis Tiffany to decorate the American Navy.
4: Congressman, I did not come here to indulge in levity. The United States faces a naval crisis.
3: Sir, we have good reason to suspect that your so-called naval crisis is a device of the president to cover up his failure to send an American warship to the coast of Chile.
4: That is fantastic, sir.
3: If our Navy needs rehabilitation, then I say let's repair and put into shape what vessels we now have.
4: You have before you, sirs, the full report of the Naval Advisory Board. Many abuses in the Navy Department have come to my attention. The spoils system has existed in the Navy for years, long before this administration.
3: You have more officers than men, haven't you?
4: I'll admit, sirs, we have a great many more officers than are required.
3: Yes. And isn't it a fact, Mr. Secretary, that promotions depend upon length of service? And any officer has an excellent chance of becoming an admiral if he merely lives long enough?
4: I can't deny that, sir.
3: Again, let me ask. Hasn't it been the practice for years for 4 or 5 men each year to be promoted to the rank of rear admiral and then be permitted to retire at the end of 6 months or a year with a pension of advanced rank?
4: That is one of the abuses, sir, to which I have referred. The present administration can't be blamed for that.
3: Oh, we're not blaming anyone, sir. This committee has no axe to grind. But we're not opening the bags of the Treasury at the mere bid of the President.
4: It will be my duty, Congressman, to report the committee's attitude to the President.
3: Tell him also, sir, that the Congress will not authorize the spending of one nickel to cover up a presidential blunder. Yeah. Now, Mr. Secretary, have you anything else to bring to the attention of this committee?
4: I certainly have, sir. I should like, with your permission, to comment on the actual condition of some of the ships that are presently being carried on the Navy roll as fighting ships.
3: Go on.
4: Well, let's take the Niagara. This vessel has been tied up at a dock in Charleston for years.
3: Is she seaworthy?
4: You be the judge of that, Congressman. Her inside planking is partially off.
3: That can be repaired. Go on.
4: Her outside planking has been partially removed.
3: That can be remedied also.
4: Then let me tell you, sir, her engines and boilers are gone.
3: Well, let them be put back. She is not beyond repair.
4: Sir, for all practical purposes, this once proud fighting ship is all today a worthless hunk.
3: But still not beyond repair. I venture to say that our ships are not quite the wrecks that you and the President would make them out to be. And that even the worst of them could be soundly repaired at a reasonable cost, far below what it would take to replace them with new vessels at today's high prices.
4: Congressman, gentlemen, members of this House Naval Affairs Committee, the President of the United States urges you to consider and approve a long-range naval program that will place the American Navy on a par with any navy in the world.
3: An extravagant proposal, sir.
4: Sir, a sound and necessary proposal.
3: Well, all right. All right. This committee has an open mind. We will take the President's suggestion under advisement.

0: Oh, come in, Poole, come in.
1: I have what may be very good news for you, Mr. President.
0: Well, I could use it. It couldn't be that Congress has finally decided to pass our naval appropriation bill.
1: On that subject, sir, they're very stubborn. Yet, I must say there's a small group of Navy-minded congressmen who are determined to support the appropriation bill.
0: Yes, yes, Poole, but it'll take more than the support of a small minority to ensure the passage of the measure.
1: I told you, sir, I have what may be very good news.
0: Oh, then don't keep it from me. Let's have it.
1: The latest telegraphic dispatches from abroad, sir, report the bombardment of Alexandria by units of the British Navy.
0: Well, that spells the end of Egyptian power and independence.
1: That's what it means, sir. The Egyptian forts were powerless in the face of the bombardment.
0: What has this to do with the good news? It is never good news to hear of the loss of one's power and independence.
1: The good news, sir, has to do with the use one can make of the occasion, not the occasion itself. According to the dispatches, an American warship stood by and witnessed the British bombardment.
0: What vessel was that? Did the dispatches say?
1: Yes, sir, the Lancaster.
0: That old wooden tub?
1: Exactly.
0: A sailing vessel armed with smoothbore guns. A poor excuse for a warship.
1: That vessel, to my mind, Mr. President, was the United States, helpless under the bombardment of modern warships.
0: Yes, you're right.
1: I couldn't help but think of the tremendous contrast our wooden vessel made against units of a modern navy.
0: We're in exactly the same position as Egypt. Our defenses are just as flimsy.
1: That's what I had in mind, sir.
0: The United States, with its present excuse for a navy, could no more defend itself under the bombardment of modern guns than Egypt was able to do. The people must be made aware of that.
1: Exactly, sir.
0: Our wooden fleet and the forts along our coast could no more withstand bombardment of an enemy force than the poor fishing vessels and the land defenses of Egypt.
1: That's the parallel that came to my mind, sir. It should have great force and effect on the thinking of the American people and on their representatives in Congress.
0: It's the very ammunition I need. The problem is how to use it.
1: If I may make a suggestion, Mr. President.
0: Well, by all means, Poole, by all means.
1: The greatest voice in America, sir, is the free American press.
0: Oh, I see what you're driving at, Poole. I have always fought shy of the press. You know that.
1: The press, rightly used, is a tremendous power, sir. Will you establish a precedent and submit to an interview?
0: I submit, sir, but only in the interest of American security.
2: Quiet, please. The House Naval Affairs Committee will kindly come to order. We will be glad to hear from the Secretary of the Navy.
3: Mr. Chairman, gentlemen, the President of the United States has already pointed out the lesson to be learned from the bombardment of the Egyptian port of Alexandria by units of a modern navy. It remains only for me to bring this lesson closer to home. Today we are friends with South America, and it is my earnest hope and prayer that our friendship will be everlasting. Yet, the security of the United States cannot rely alone either on hope or prayer. Security lies in strength. Today we are weak, not strong. There is nothing whatever to prevent any South American power, which has in its possession a second or even third-rate ironclad, from steaming along the Pacific coast and destroying our towns and countryside, laying waste the great cities within range of modern guns. Our security lies in our navy. If not large, at least strong. And I ask you, on behalf of the President and the nation, to approve a long-range naval building program.

0: Well, you've probably figured out by now who the president was when all that happened. It really did happen, you know, and you'll have the answer in just a moment.
1: Now, here is Edward Arnold.
2: Yes, Alec? The gentlemen are here, Mr. President. Are you ready for them to come in now?
0: Yes, I've been waiting for them.
2: Come in, sir.
3: Thank you very much.
4: Good afternoon, Mr. President.
0: Good afternoon. I'm glad to see you. Do you gentlemen know each other? This is Mr. Chandler, Secretary of the Navy, and this is Ben Purley Poor of the Boston Journal. And, of course, you all know the chairman of the House Naval Affairs Committee.
3: Yes, sir. We introduced ourselves.
0: Gentlemen, this is my last day in office. I've asked you here because I want you to witness the signing of the measure that will be my last in public office. A measure that could not have come into being without the help and the assistance of each one of you. The Naval Appropriation Bill of $1,895,000 to commence the building of 2 modern cruisers and 2 gunboats. Through your efforts, we are modernizing the Navy. And we now have an aggregate of 88 floating craft in various stages of construction.
5: I would be happy to have you use my pen to sign this measure, sir.
0: Thank you.
5: And to nominate you for the title of Father of the Modern United States Navy. President Chester A. Arthur.

0: Mr. President, produced and directed by Ted Toll, was created by Robert G. Jennings and written by Willard Wiener. Heard in the cast were Tom Tully, Herb Butterfield, and your narrator, Robert Cole. Our transcribed story was based on incidents in the life of President Chester A. Arthur.
1: 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This program came to you from Hollywood. America is sold on ABC, the American Broadcasting Company.
2: And that's Mr. President from August 29th, 1951, starring Edward Arnold. Lisa, who do you think that was?
3: You're going to put me on the spot? I'm not sure.
2: Do you think it was Franklin Delano Roosevelt?
3: No.
2: Do you think it was Chester A. Arthur?
3: That's possible.
2: It was.
3: That's my guess.
2: It was Chester A. Arthur, kind of an unknown president,
3: yes.
2: Really. I mean, you know, you don't really think of him as like one of these great presidents. Anyway, hope you enjoyed that. Time for this month in music history.
3: That's right. We are going back to 1988, and this song could have been on our list of songs with names just as well.
2: Ah.
4: She says there's no turning back. She got me.
3: This is one of Michael Jackson's lesser known songs. Are you familiar with it?
2: What's it called?
3: It's Dirty Diana.
2: Yeah, that's what I thought.
3: Okay.
2: Yeah.
3: This is Dirty. You look confused.
2: No, I thought it was that.
3: Yeah, Dirty Diana by Michael Jackson became his fifth number one single from, this is from the Bad album.
2: Ah. I saw that tour. I saw him in tour on Bad.
3: Oh, well, you were very
2: cool,
3: lucky.
2: Man. Wow. She likes the boys in the band. She I'm trying to think. I didn't see the Thriller, but I did see Bad. Yeah. Seeing him in person was something.
3: Oh, I can't imagine.
2: Yeah. Saw him at the Rosemont Horizon.
3: Oh, sure.
2: Changed the name now, but
3: yes.
2: I saw him at the Rosemont Horizon.
3: That's very cool.
2: Yeah. All right. Thanks, Lisa Wolf and Mike Bubble Bath Costello. More of Hollywood 360 will reveal Lisa's score. Stick around.
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2: 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All right, Lisa, drum roll, please. Time for Lisa Stormike. And Mike huddled on this with me. 901. We just broke into the 900s.
3: I'll take it. Thanks, Carl.
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2: Our executive producer, Mike Bubblebath Costella, and my crabby brother, Vince Amari. This is Carl Amari saying, stay safe, be healthy, and thanks for listening.
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12: From ABC News, I'm Chuck Severson. Good morning. Mixing business with pleasure, President Trump has arrived in Dublin, where he will hold talks with Ireland's president and prime minister, kicking off a weekend visit that's more about a major golf tournament, the Irish Open, held on a course he owns on the country's Atlantic coast. Before taking off from Washington,
13: they're going to be landing at, I guess, they're having the Irish Open, great tournament at one of my places, but we're having a lot of meetings with European leaders and others, so it'll be a very interesting time.
12: President Trump has promised gasoline prices will come down after the midterm elections, blaming Iran for causing the increase, but has not explained what would make that drop happen. Jason Kurtz, a farmer in Forest City, Missouri, one piece of farm equipment alone uses 200 gallons of diesel a day.
14: We have to harvest, we have to run the machines, we have to use the diesel. So bottom line is it cuts into our bottom line.
15: The price of diesel hitting a historic high, topping $6 a gallon for the first time ever, affecting the cost of just about everything you buy. It's pushing up the rate of inflation, driven by the war in Iran. President Trump insists
13: right after the election, oil prices are going to be tumbling downward.
15: The election now 53 days away.
12: ABC News Chief White House Correspondent Mary Bruce. North Korea launched several short-range ballistic missiles toward the sea today, say South Korea and Japan. It's a day after the U.S., South Korea, and Japan ended their joint military drill that North Korea views as a provocation. Final words spoken at the New York City ceremony marking 25 years since 9/11 were from Michael Mazzaroli Jr., whose father died in the attacks. Use the opportunity to make this appeal.
16: I've had to grow up and spend the past 25 years seeing people use it to hate on our Muslim brothers.
12: He says it should stop. 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
38: From the WTMJ Breaking News Center, I'm Jen Gregg. The Milwaukee Fire Department is honoring the firefighters who were killed on 9/11. Fire Chief Aaron Lipsky says many on the department had friends in New York that day. He tells WTMJ.
39: A lot of folks in the Milwaukee Fire Department had a lot of friends that they lost in the FDNY. And so that we were keenly aware of that, but also we're all firefighters. And I guess we'll never know what that felt like to be there that day, but we do know that it hurt. And we do know that we felt pain too.
38: 343 firefighters were killed in the events on 9/11. The city of Beloit considers relocating their police station. The proposed building would be more than 40,000 feet bigger and would relocate to the east side of Beloit. City manager Daniel Ortiz presented a preliminary plan.

0: The current station is less than 14,000 square feet and is attached to the city hall. Milwaukee is looking to turn vacant city lots into new opportunities for home ownership. The city is working with four development teams to build approximately 20 affordable homes. The pilot will focus on attached housing, such as townhomes and duplexes, for families earning up to 80% of the area's median income. About $2.8 million in local and federal funding has been allocated for construction. The proposed developments are expected to go before the Common Council for approval later this fall. And Milwaukee's controversial food truck curfew moves one step closer to being removed. The Common Council's Public Safety and Health Committee voted to repeal the 10 p.m. curfew, reverting it back to 1 a.m. in the downtown entertainment district. Alderman Bob Bauman.
1: We just don't have the police resources to provide the adequate staffing to both patrol and hold people accountable

0: for misbehavior. Regulating food trucks, regulating this, regulating that, closing the street, opening the street, adding lights, adding the, I think that's all essentially rearranging chairs on the Titanic.
1: The 10 p.m. curfew was intended to curb the violence on Water Street, but was quickly blocked by a lawsuit filed by a food truck owner, so it was never enforced. In sports, the Milwaukee Brewers clinch a playoff berth after a blowout game at American Family Field. The Crew beat the Reds with a whopping 20-0. Your WTMJ 5-day forecast. Tonight, partly cloudy, a low of 63. Saturday, warmer with a slight chance of rain, a high of 82. Sunday, cooler with a chance of showers, a high of 72. Monday, a chance of showers and storms, a high of 74. Tuesday, chance of showers and storms again, a high of 75. I'm Jen Gregg, WTMJ News.
2: Your dad was John McCain.
3: 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My dad was a huge music fan. 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Well, he loved Willie Nelson. He did.
4: Everybody thinks they can do it. How can I become a professional wrestler? 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
6: 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We were all raised to argue with each other with intensity, with passion, but also to love each other.
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2: Welcome to WTMJ Conversations. I'm your host, Libby Collins. In this digital age, the way news is reported is evolving. Do independent journalists have the same rights under the First Amendment as conventional reporters? Well, joining us is Kevin Mathewson. He is the editor of Kenosha County Eye, which is an independent news outlet, and he has an eye-opening tale to tell. And Kevin, first of all, tell us what Kenosha County Eye is.
8: So Kenosha County Eye was founded in September of 2020, and it's basically just a news outlet that centers on just local news only. I'm not writing about the president. I'm not writing about something happening overseas, just Kenosha County.
2: What's your background?
8: I was a police dispatcher for 5 years. And then after that, I was a wedding photographer. And then I became a politician. I was an alderman for the city of Kenosha. And for the last 8 years, I've been a private investigator, and my news outlet has gotten so busy that I'm doing less of that and more so just journalism.
2: So what was your idea, your mission, when you founded Kenosha County Eye?
8: My mission was simple, getting involved in politics. I could just see how much was really going on behind the scenes as far as government, cops, courts, corrections that so many people didn't know about because the dying newspaper industry really left a void of information. And I saw avenue to kind of insert myself. And luckily, I've had a lot of success. I've got a lot of readers.
2: You certainly do. And what are some of the beats you cover? You mentioned the courts.
8: The courts is a big one. A lot of people want to know what's going on in the courts, especially the criminal courts. So in Kenosha, we have four judicial branches that cover adult courts. And every weekday, I cover the big ones that go through.
2: What do you mean you cover them?
8: So every day, I get the criminal complaints that are filed. And I go through and I see the ones that are newsworthy. You know, there's a lot of crime that just driving on a revoked license, stuff like that, I don't concentrate on because, you know, people got to go to work. And those are crimes I can understand. They got to be treated, but no one's interested in them. But serious crime I cover, and usually I cover them from the first gavel to the end. So I follow them, to be fair, until sentencing or if the case is dismissed. I always want to follow up on that so that everybody gets the full picture.
2: How do you approach courtroom coverage?
8: It's about identifying which cases I think have public interest. And obviously murders, obviously robberies, serious crime, but also those crimes like government employees stealing from the kitty jar in the public works office, you know, the rebates Menards that get used by the government. So those things that might not seem like big crimes, but they kind of paint a picture of the government. And so in a way, I'm kind of a watchdog on local government. I like to cover those things just to see if people are getting the same treatment regardless of who they are.
2: How long have you been in the courts doing this?
8: So I've been in the courts doing this since 2012, so 14 years.
2: So before you started Kenosha County Eye?
8: Correct.
2: You were going into courts for what reason?
8: At first, just out of curiosity. I just wanted to see things firsthand. And once I saw how things worked, you know, I saw certain police officers getting felonies reduced to disorderly conduct and getting a fine or something like that. You know, I'm a supporter of police, but again, everybody needs to get the same treatment regardless of their occupation, their standing in the community. And I just started to see really big discrepancies. And I saw a judiciary that was just flawed. And I wanted people to know about it because the newspaper wasn't covering it. I was. So in 2012, I started on Facebook and my Facebook blew up. It got real popular. And then in 2020, I said, you know, I think I could start a website and I think I could

0: really make an impact just by getting people information.
1: Okay, you said the judicial really caught your interest because you saw a lot of discrepancies. For example, what?
0: Constitutional violations is a big one. Many circuit court judges in Kenosha get overturned pretty regularly. And one in particular is Chad Kirkman, who I'm guessing we're going to be talking about. He would, for example, strip a mother of her parental rights when her lawyer didn't show up to court. And then the Court of Appeals says, hey, that's a gross misuse of your discretion. It's a gross error in law. It's reversed. Now you get a new trial and you get to pick a new judge. So that's just one of many times a court makes a big mistake. And to quote Judge Schrader, who was the trial judge for the Kyle Rittenhouse trial, he said the most awesome power a circuit court judge has is to take somebody's children away from them by force. And so that, I think, is something that should be really done by the letter of the law, by the book. And he's done that a couple of times, this particular judge.
1: Coming up on WTMJ Conversations.
0: The First Amendment and Supreme Court cases protected my ability to publish that juvenile's name and mugshot, and I did so.
1: Kevin Mathewson from the Kenosha County Eye tells us why he would publish the names of minors charged with a crime.
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1: Welcome back. I'm Libby Collins. We're talking with Kevin Mathewson, the editor of the Kenosha County Eye. You mentioned Judge Chad Kirkman. Mm-hmm. What was it about his courtroom that you decided to focus on the cases coming through it?
0: So Chad Kirkman, actually, for most of the time I've been covering his behavior, he's been in a confidential private courtroom. These are court proceedings that are CHIPS cases, that's children in need of protection or services, criminal court, but for juveniles. So many of his hearings, if not all of them, are all sealed to the public.
1: But don't you have that right? I mean, if you're dealing with children, most of those cases usually are sealed, are they not?
0: Absolutely, and for good reason. However, there

0: There's a couple of times we had in Kenosha where he made very controversial decisions to keep juveniles in juvenile court. I'll give you an example. A boy brought a gun into Indian Trail High School, where both of my kids go to school. And he was 16. He brought a loaded gun, fought with the police. He almost got shot by police, and he kept it in juvenile court. And I thought, you know, I think the public has a right to know that their kids are going to school with somebody who's being charged with carrying a gun inside a school building. So the First Amendment and Supreme Court cases protected my ability to publish that juvenile's name and mugshot, and I did so. It wasn't an easy choice, but I think the public's right to know outweighs his privacy.
1: Were you the only news outlet in the area that did so?
0: To name him? Yes. Yeah. I believe some regional news reported on the incident, but without his name.
1: What impact did that have on you? Did it come back to haunt you?
0: No, I mean, the community was really split. We're in a very purple county, Kenosha County. We have lots of folks on the left, lots of folks on the right. It was kind of bipartisan. I had people saying, what are you doing releasing a kid's name? And I had a lot of people saying, hey, thanks. My kid was in his class. I'm glad to know that now, because we can take whatever precautions we need to make sure our kids are safe.
1: This was in Judge Kirkman's courtroom?
0: Yes.
1: Did he react to it? Did you hear from him or from anyone in that court as to their displeasure with you revealing this particular young man's identity?
0: Not directly. There were some prosecutors that pushed back against me. And at the end of the day, I told them, look, I made the decision. I have the right to do that. So I got some pushback, but I think I made the right choice. And there was a couple. There was another kid who was running around setting cars on fire in the middle of the night. And I thought to myself, well, if that was my neighbor, I would want to know who he was.
1: How old was he?
0: I believe that child was around 14 or 15.
1: You revealed his identity?
0: I did, yeah. I did.
1: Pushback?
0: On that one, not as much, because it was so much worse. You know, he was literally live streaming himself on Facebook or one of the other social medias, lighting cars on fire. So it was already quasi in the public already, but I just, his name out there that way, you know, the people who were speculating, oh, I think it was this kid or I think it was that kid. I just wanted to make sure people were aware this is the kid and that's it.
1: Coming up on WTMJ Conversations.
0: When he got this little nugget of power, he used it very swiftly and banned me from photographing in that courtroom.
1: The editor of the Kenosha County Eye, Kevin Mathewson, tells us why he sued a judge.
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0: It certainly bothered some people a lot. Yeah, there's some people that just kind of have this thought that juveniles are off limits, period. But I think I've named three juveniles in my 6 years of operating that website. And each one, I think I was uniquely positioned to do so, I feel, ethically. And like I said, it was out there in the public. I must have had 5, 10 emails. Hey, this is the kid's name, just so you know. You know, I saw the video. My son showed it to me on Snapchat or whatever. But I just wanted everything to be set.
1: All right. Now, you continued to follow cases in Judge Kirkman's courtroom.
0: Yes.
1: What were some of those other cases?
0: Mark Jensen. He's the man that has now been convicted twice of poisoning his wife with antifreeze. You may have heard about him.
1: We interviewed his wife on this program.
0: Oh, you did?
1: Yes.
0: Oh, wow. I wasn't around Kenosha for his first trial, but for his second trial, I was a pool photographer. So I was entrusted by the court to be one of two photographers that would take pictures every day, and I'd have to put those pictures online available to other journalists. And so I watched every day. It was multi-week. If you remember the letter from the grave by his wife, she basically told police, in the event of my demise, check my husband. And the original court, Judge Bruce Schrader, admitted it. He said, this is going to be in evidence. So the prosecutors appealed that. And it was a long journey. And finally, it got overturned. And they said, you must have a new trial. So they remanded it to Judge Kirkman for a new trial. And he did something that I've never heard of before. Is he basically slammed his gavel and said, I find him guilty, and disposed of the case just like that. So it was an open defiance of a federal appellate court where he said, no trial, guilty. So then it had to go through all that stuff over again. And look, I'm not defending Mark Jensen. He was convicted twice, but as a judge, you got to follow the law. And so I think he knew that he was going to get overturned, but he just thought, well, I do what I want. You know, he just kind of had that arrogant way about him.
1: But as a judge, he had the right to make that decision.
0: I don't think so. And that's what the courts later decided, that he didn't have a right to find somebody guilty absent a trial. There was no trial, no court trial, no jury trial. It was literally just a signed order that found him guilty again.
1: So you're watching all of these rulings. When you'd write about them, were you writing criticism of the judge, or were you just writing, this is what happened? Or did you also include your opinion?
0: No, a little of both. I always tell people the difference between me and Fox News or CNN is I never claimed to be unbiased and right down the middle. So just like with any journalist, my biases bleed through. And people ask me about that. And I just say, yeah, I have biases. And sometimes they bleed through. And that's my right. I'm an independent journalist, so I'm a little bit farther removed from that corporate type of, you know, these are the rules, you can't stray from them. So yeah, a lot of times it was pretty obvious what my opinion was on the issues.
1: Let's go on to some of the other things that you found in Judge Kirkman's courtroom that bothered you, that you began to feel that the judge didn't like you. What was the first indication of that?
0: I had been credentialed. The Supreme Court says a journalist to take photos in a courtroom has to get permission from the presiding judge. And that's just how it is. And I've been credentialed by every single judge in the Kenosha County Circuit Court many times. The only one that ever said no was him. I've been credentialed in Milwaukee County Circuit Court, Brown County Circuit Court, Walworth County Circuit Court, Racine County Circuit Court. Never been denied. So I figured there's got to be something there that he doesn't like. Then last year, he became the deputy chief judge of the district that includes Kenosha, Walworth, and Racine counties. And it's largely an honorary title because the chief judge is the one under statute who has certain calendaring decisions and stuff. He walked into intake courtroom, and that's where people come in for the first time when they're being charged, and told the commissioner, Kevin Mathewson is banned from this room from now on forever. No reason whatsoever. So he kind of didn't like me all this time. And then when he got this little nugget of power, he used it very swiftly and banned me from photographing in that courtroom, which is something I had done every week for the previous 6 years. And so it was very interesting to me. So I talked to some attorneys and they said, you have a very, very powerful First Amendment retaliation claim. So I sued him in federal court, and that's still going on today.
1: What happened next?
0: I reported that he had banned me without any valid reason. He gave me no reason. I asked him for the reason, wouldn't give it to me. The other judges still continue to credential me. To this day, I was in court just the other day taking photos. So I told people about how Chad Kirkman had banned me unilaterally with no reason. And my readers started to get upset because they wanted to see the homicide suspect in court, see what they looked like or see if they were crying or whatever it was. They were upset. They got really ticked off. And of course, some of my, you know, the people that I've written about that have been arrested many times, you know, my haters or whatever, they were excited, of course. But the community really didn't like that vindictive type of retaliation. For 5 years, he had to put up with my criticism or my truthful reporting of him. And he gets this little title and then boom, he takes action. The only action he

0: thinks he can do that to really mess me up, because he tried to get other judges to do the same thing, and under statute, they have the right.
1: How do you know he tried to get other judges?
0: They would tell me. But they're elected, just as he is. They have the right to say yes or no independently. And he thought, okay, I'm the deputy chief judge. That's a courtroom. No judge is assigned to there. So I'm assigned to that courtroom, is kind of what he said. So he's not allowed in there anymore. Then I sued him, and judge screened it and advanced it. And now we're going through motion hearings and such, and I'm really confident I'm going to prevail. And I think that really, really ticked him off, because the thought of him being deposed by me and getting to ask him questions about why he did this, I don't think he could stand that. And so that's when I really started to get messages from the community about, for example, he made a prosecutor cry, and he made her repeat over and over, "You are the judge, you are in charge. You are the boss." And repeat it again. You are the judge. You are in charge. You are the boss.
1: But that happens in courtrooms.
0: It does, but it shouldn't. Those are the types of tips that I was getting.
1: And so, would you talk to the prosecutor, too, to validate that actually
0: absolutely.
1: Happened?
0: Okay. Yeah. It was a well-known thing, but just now that he assumed this level of perceived authority, they're like, okay, we got to rein this guy in because he's out of control. During COVID, when I'd watch his courtroom, I just saw the way he spoke to litigants, pro se especially.
1: Would you video that?
0: I would take video scraptures of those and post them, and really made him look like a real nasty dude, and he didn't like that at all.
1: Was that your objective, to make him look bad when you posted those things?
0: No, because they were posted without commentary most of the time.
1: Yeah, but you made the decision to post that.
0: Yeah, sure. I think when you're in a county and you pay taxes, and you know, a judge is a politician at the end of the day. They have to get elected, they have to shake hands, circulate nomination papers, raise money. I had never seen his behavior before because he was usually in a closed courtroom. Well, now during COVID, he was in the family rotation, and you know, there's nothing fun or interesting about watching family court, but you know, as I was switching through hearings, you know, while I was working from my desk, I would pop onto his every once in a while, and I'm like, man, this guy doesn't treat people well. And I would record it, and I would play him for people, and the reaction was fairly unanimous, universal, that the guy was just a jerk.
1: In your opinion?
0: In many people's opinion, yeah.
1: Still ahead on WTMJ Conversations.
0: Judge Kirkman contacted the Kenosha County Sheriff's Office and basically said, this guy's out of control, he keeps writing stories about me, I want it to stop.
1: Kevin Mathewson, editor of the Kenosha County Eye, explains why he believes he was targeted for what he was writing.
2: So I was talking with another real estate agent who has been in the business even longer than I have, with a couple of other big name companies. 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
6: And I'm Libby Collins. Our guest today is Kevin Mathewson. He's the editor of the Kenosha County Eye. Did you do this with any other judges or just with Judge Kirkland?
7: Just about all of them, yeah.
6: What do you mean? Because you can take 15 seconds of somebody's four-hour hearing and make almost anybody look bad.
7: Sure, you could. And I did. I posted videos of a lot of the judges, the way they would treat people. Because, you know, under the Supreme Court rules, judges are supposed to be courteous and kind. But what's interesting is that when Judge Kirkman asserts to the police that all I do is cover him, it's very disingenuous because I actually did a search through my website and critical stories that I wrote about him. He was actually one of the lower numbered judges that I would talk about. So he was on the bottom end. So a lot of people are concerned in Kenosha with the leniency of the judiciary, the four judges that cover the criminal courts. We just have a very, very soft on crime judiciary. And in those cases, there's no commentary needed. It's just fourth-time felony OWI offender gets house arrest. And I write the details of the crime, the allegations, when he pled guilty to what, and people get upset. My journalistic approach has changed. I get feedback from friends and trusted people and other professionals, and they say, look, you don't need to put your opinion. When people read the facts, they're going to gather their own opinion. And so I've evolved over the 6 years to now where I stick to basically just putting the facts down. And then people kind of feel whatever emotion or thoughts they want just automatically. So I felt less and less need to have to put my opinion or slant on it. It just writes itself.
6: In your original press release that you sent here to the station, you said that your headline was, independent journalist has charge referred by police for critical reporting about judge. Explain what we're talking about there and why you say it was because of your reporting that the judge took action against you.
7: It's clear. Let's rewind back to last year. Last year, Judge Kirkman contacted the Kenosha County Sheriff's Office and basically said, this guy's out of control. He keeps writing stories about me. I want it to stop. And the sheriff's deputy assumingly spoke with his supervisor and, you know, he's got a judge, right, as a complainant. And they closed it. They said, hey, there's nothing we can do. Case closed. Well, Judge Kirkman wasn't happy with that. So he went back to the sheriff's department and says, you got to give me another agency. You guys have a bias towards him. So then he found out that the Wisconsin State Capitol Police has a subset called like judicial protection or something like that. And so he went to them and presented his case. And his case got different.
6: What do you mean it got different?
7: At first he told the police, hey, I just want him to knock it off. And then later he said, well, he's trying to get me unelected. He's up for election this coming April. And then it morphed into, I think Kevin Mathewson is going to come to my house and kill me. And when I heard about that, I just thought to myself, either he truly is paranoid and believes this, which is kind of alarming.
6: This is in writing where he said?
7: 100%,
6: okay.
7: Yes.
6: In a police report?
7: Yes.
6: Okay.
7: That every time he hears a car drive by his house, he thinks it's me or somebody I sent there to kill him, right? He sees me in the courthouse and he says, is he there to kill me? No, I'm in the courthouse two or three times a week getting documents, not only for reporting, but for lawyers as a criminal defense private investigator. I'm in there all the time. I never look at him when I

0: see him, which is seldom. But I just never interacted with the guy in person.
1: That was what my question was. Have you ever had personal interaction with Judge Kirkman outside of the courtroom when you were covering cases?
0: Actually, once. I saw him at the county fair once, and it was amicable. I said, hey, Judge, how you doing? And he was polite to me. We've had many mutually polite conversations before. You know, one time the newly elected sheriff was installed, and he was in the courtroom during the proceedings. I took a couple pictures of him, and I'm like, they look kind of good because the seal of the court's right behind him. So I sent him those photos. I said, hey, Judge, I got some photos. You might like them. And he responded. He's like, wow, that was really kind of you. Thank you so much. That was it. When he became the deputy chief judge, I sent him a media inquiry and said, hey, Judge, I understand you're now the deputy chief judge. Can you kind of run through me what the duties are, what will change in the courthouse? Responded, hey, thanks for your inquiry. This is what deputy chief judge does. Thank you so much for your inquiry. I was in his courtroom one time because he was ruling on a public records lawsuit, and I was just curious, and I was there because someone was suing the Kenosha police for not releasing a police report. And actually, during the hearing, he actually engaged me and asked me something.
1: During the actual hearing?
0: Yeah, it was just something very insignificant, but actually engaged me. Like, oh, Mr. Mathewson, do you know about X, Y, or Z?
1: You never had a personal confrontation with him?
0: Never once. Okay. Never once. And nor did he allege such.
1: Okay. But he said he thought you were going to kill him.
0: Yes,
1: ma'am. How seriously did the police take that?
0: Well, the sheriff's office didn't take it seriously, and the state capitol police did not take it seriously. We're coming up on a year when he first told them, I'm in fear for my life that this guy's going to kill me. They didn't even contact me until, I think, last month in July. So he told them in September of 2025, this guy's going to kill me. Nobody called me from the police. They didn't serve a search warrant on my house. As far as I know, they didn't surveil me. They didn't put GPS trackers on my car. There's a lot of things they could have done if they believed his assertion that I was trying to kill him. And none of those things were done. So in my estimation, the state capitol police did absolutely nothing that would be indicative of something they truly thought was a threat.
1: So what happened last month?
0: Last month, a detective called me. And she said, hey, do you have some time to talk to me? And I said, sure, but about what? About Judge Kirkman. I said, are you talking about the report he made to you almost a year ago? She said, yeah. I said, okay, there's something weird about that. I said, I'm a journalist. That's what I do. I cover stuff. And that's it. And so then I called my lawyer, and, you know, she made a list of things that she wanted answers about. And my lawyer responded to her with exhibits, videos, photos, disproving stuff. I mean, this judge made factual assertions about what happened in a board meeting that was fully televised that he didn't know was televised. He literally said that I was following him around the room. And we're talking about a room that the sheriff was in, two sheriff's captains, about eight or nine county board supervisors, the county executive, who's his ex-wife. And he's making these allegations to law enforcement that I was following him around the room. And I said to my attorney, I said, Mike, it simply didn't happen. I don't know what to say.
1: Did you move around the room at all?
0: No. I sat in the same seat for over an hour.
1: And there was a video.
0: And there was a video, and the district attorney reviewed the video. We didn't even provide it to him, as far as I know, but he reviewed it. It's on YouTube right now. You could go look at it.
1: So were actual charges filed against you?
0: Never. As you probably know, law enforcement does an investigation. Then they put together what they think are appropriate charges. They send a criminal referral over to the district attorney, and then the district attorney decides to file charges or to not file charges. In this case, the district attorney said not filing any charges that were recommended, including the low-level misdemeanors like harassment and using a computer to harass or whatever that was. He declined all charges.
1: Coming up on WTMJ Conversations.
0: If I go into his courtroom, even if there's a serious case, do I have to go through all this again?
1: Kevin Mathewson, the editor of the Kenosha County Eye, explains why he might never want to step foot in Judge Kirkman's courtroom again.
2: Monica, Sarah, we're going to say true things about Kessler's for the next 60 seconds. 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
5: Welcome back to our conversation with Kevin Mathewson. He's the editor of the Kenosha County Eye. I'm your host, Libby Collins. So where does this all stand now?
6: I think what this is a message to the community that the First Amendment is still alive and well right now in Kenosha County. Writing stories about a judge that are inherently critical because it's highlighting mistakes he made is protected constitutional activity. So whether it's one or whether it's 40, that's protected. But I'm critical of all the judges. I've been critical of the DA. I've been critical of the previous DA, numerous prosecutors, politicians, the mayor, the county executive. But I also write stories that make them look good.
5: All right. You mentioned at the beginning what your background was. You were a dispatcher in a police department. You were a private investigator. I think a lot of people are wondering, what made you say I'm a journalist? Because a lot of people who are journalists, they spent 4 years in school. There are certain things that we adhere to as responsible journalists. Have you ever had any sort of training in anything like that? Or are you just a self-proclaimed gonzo journalist?
6: I've been trained to be a journalist since I started walking and talking. To be a journalist is to write what you observe. I've had training since I was born. It's life experience. Do I have a college degree in journalism? No, and one isn't required. Thank goodness for the First Amendment, right? You don't need to be trained in journalism to start a website, you know, and I have thousands of people who pay me every month to read my website. I mean, I make a living off that website. And so my circulation, if you include social media and how many clicks I get, is over a million. If a guy can not go to college for journalism and be as successful as I believe I have been, I think that's a good thing, right?
5: Are you worried about being sued?
6: I've been sued. I got sued by a crooked cop who...
5: In your opinion, a crooked cop?
6: In a lot of people's opinion. So this guy got fired for misconduct. He was doing terrible things. He was opening up the chief's mail, making copies. He was doing inappropriate sexual things with a dispatcher on camera, got caught. They did a whole investigation, the state police in Illinois. Some guns turned up missing. He was running the evidence room. He was surveilling the mayor on his time off, trying to catch him drunk driving. He was doing a lot of shady stuff.
5: And you wrote this?
6: And I wrote a story about it. And then...
5: You were sued?
6: Yeah, he sued me.
5: What happened?
6: I had learned this a little later, but he had sued the police department, the police and fire commission who upheld his firing, the circuit court who upheld his firing, and then he went to federal court. So I went on PACER, that's how you get court documents, and they weren't there. It's too old. It was like 1988. I was 4 years old. So then I found the National Register of Historical Documents or something, and they had the whole case file in a bin on some shelf. I had to pay like $300. I got it. There it all is. Deposition to him admitting to all this stuff. So it didn't get to a trial. It wasn't even close. The judge looked at all the evidence I prepared and said, this is not even a close call. Not only did Mr. Mathewson not make anything up, but everything he said was completely true and backed up by sworn testimony from the plaintiff. And I won. I got sued by another cop who resigned in lieu of termination because he had a restraining order and got criminal charges for violating it. He sued me. That was dismissed. Obviously, that's not something that's comfortable for me. But I think when you look at somebody who reads a newspaper and they see that something they did gets covered, they don't really put a face or a name to it. It's just, okay, that's the newspaper. But me, it's very personal. They go to my website, they see my picture, they see my face, and they're like, oh, that guy just posted something about me. I don't like it because now my wife knows that 30 years ago I was having an inappropriate relationship with the dispatcher while I was married and she was married, and I lied to my police chief about it. I don't like that. I'm going to go sue the guy. Well, then the court system did the right thing, tossed the case out.
5: All right. So right now, where do you stand? You are still covering Judge Kirkman's courtroom.
6: Yes.
5: Are you allowed in?
6: See, that's the thing. I'm allowed in his courtroom whenever anybody from the public is. But I've come to the point where I thought to myself, you know what? If I go into his courtroom, even if there's a serious case, do I have to go through all this again? Do I have to hire an attorney and pay thousands of dollars to defend against my God-given and country-given First Amendment right? Am I going to go in his courtroom? I think if I do, it's going to be documented. I told my attorney the other day, I said, if I ever have to go into Judge Kirkman's courtroom, I think I'm going to send an email to the sheriff, to the clerk of courts, to the judge's clerk, saying, hey, I'm going to be in the courtroom from this time to this time on this date. Just so you know, I'm going to be there to watch this hearing. That saddens me. As a journalist, as a private investigator, as a citizen, you know, I used to go watch murder trials before I'd got involved in any of this, you know, because it was interesting. So the very thought that I'm worried that if I go into a judge's courtroom, which you or me or anybody from around the world is completely entitled to do, that I might face some police investigation and criminal referral is just mind-blowing. So to answer your question, if I have a need to, yeah. But there's other courts that sometimes between hearings or when I'm bored, I'll just go sit in and watch. Never had a judge complain about me ever.
5: You said Judge Kirkman is up for re-election.
6: He is.
5: Are you hoping he gets re-elected?
6: No, no. And there's some people...
5: Are you working to make sure he doesn't?
6: No, I'm not. What I will say is he's going to have an opponent.
5: One of the you already know who the opponent is?
6: A couple, yeah. There's a couple of people.
5: Do you have positive things to write about them?
6: Yes.
5: Do you have anything negative to write about them?
6: Probably, yeah. I think the public deserves to know both.
5: So is your mission now to make sure he doesn't get reelected?
6: That's a tough question. In my personal capacity, I would love to see a world in which he is not a judge and doesn't have control over people's lives. As a journalist, am I going to be highlighting facts for my readers about him and his opponent or opponents? 100%. There's a defense attorney named Terry Rose. I think he's the longest serving defense attorney in Kenosha County. Never once can he remember a judge that was challenged outside of an appointed judge. So when judges get appointed by the governor, they always get challengers. That's just the unwritten rule. Never once has a sitting judge been challenged. So it'll be making history if somebody pulls papers to run against Judge Kirkman.
5: Still ahead on WTMJ Conversations.
6: Even my critics, even the two that have sued me, it's been adjudicated that what I published was true.
5: The editor of the Kenosha County Eye, Kevin Mathewson, explains why he likes to ruffle some feathers.
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4: I'm Libby Collins. Today's conversation is with Kevin Mathewson, the editor of the Kenosha County Eye. Is it fair to call you a gonzo journalist?
5: You have to describe that word for me.
4: You don't think you're going to get an Edward R. Murrow Award, do you?
5: No, and that's not my goal. My goal, I mean, obviously, I'm 50-50 here. I provide for my family with my website. That's part of it. And I'm not going to sit here and lie to you. I make good money to put food on my kids' plates, and my kids are going to college soon, right? So that's got to be a lot of it, is the business model, right? And the other half is, I really believe that knowledge is power. When I was an elected official, when I was an alderman, I started posting after every meeting, here, this is what we voted on. We voted to increase your taxes. We voted to approve this. We voted. They could not stand it. They lost their minds. Whatever hair they had left, they pulled out of their heads because this young, new guy is telling everybody what we're doing. We don't like that, you know? So they defriended me on Facebook and they just didn't like it. So I like putting the knowledge and the information into the hands of the people that live in Kenosha County, and they get to decide what they do with it. So even, you know, I'm more of a conservative person, and everybody knows that. It's obvious. And the evidence there is all the people that are on the opposite side of the aisle from me that tell me every day, you're doing a good service to this community. And you know what? I don't like your right-wing spin, but I just read past it because we're smart individuals. You know, if I read an article from CNN and I read an article from Fox News about the same thing, I can see through the spin just like you could. But we look for the facts, and I provide the facts and I provide my receipts. So even my enemies or the people who don't like me, they never say what he wrote was false. They always say, I hate his little spin he puts on things, you know, or I hate what he chooses to write about. So even my critics, even the two that have sued me, it's been adjudicated that what I published was true. Am I going to win any awards? No, and that's not what I got into this for. My goal is to provide for my family and to get information out to the public.
4: And you like ruffling feathers.
5: Yeah, I like ruffling feathers. Because you know what? I guess a third category in there is this pen that I have in my hand with Tony Evers' signature on it. This pen signed the anti-grooming bill. There was a teacher, my kid's teacher. He has been adjudicated of 22 misdemeanors because grooming was not yet a crime then. So he pled guilty to 22 misdemeanors, all involving allegations of grooming a 14-year-old girl in his class. He was sending her messages about, in another life, we'd be together. Hey, when I was young, when I was your age, I had an affair with one of my friend's moms who was really old. Really disgusting, grotesque stuff. The school district wanted to send him back to school with my kids and everybody else's kids that went to that school. The district attorney at the time declined charges. I wrote about this. And it blew up. And guess what? Oh, we found new evidence, the district attorney said. We're going to charge him. So your article that says we're not charging him is false. I said, Mr. DA, look at the last page. Are you looking at the police report? Yeah. I said, what does it say? He goes, oh, the detective went prosecutor shopping. He went to prosecutor A, prosecutor B, prosecutor C. All of them said, no, we're not charging it. Cops aren't supposed to do that, but he wanted this case charged. So after I exposed it, he got fired. He got criminally charged. He did over a year in jail. They made a law because of him. And I've been told by the police, I've been told by the legislator who sponsored this bill, if it wasn't for me, nothing would have happened. And so I take pride in that. There's no slant, there's no spin, there's no left and right. A kid sending inappropriate Snapchats to a 14-year-old girl at midnight saying, "We could be together in another world," or "Those shorts make your legs look good." That's a universally disgusted thing that happens. And we had a DA who was willing to let him skate. We had a school district who was trying to send him back to school. I got involved. I gave people the information, made the DA uncomfortable, made the school district uncomfortable. Apparently made the legislature uncomfortable. The law got changed. He did hard time. He lost his license to teach. And that was because of me. And I don't say that to brag, because I'm the only journalist in Kenosha, so to speak. But I tell that to say when the information gets in the right hands, good things happen. That's my Pulitzer, is the fact that I played a small role in getting a law changed that hopefully will protect little boys and girls one day.
4: Kevin Mathewson from the Kenosha County Eye. Thanks for being here.
5: Thanks so much for having me, Libby.
4: We've been talking with Kevin Mathewson. He's the editor of the Kenosha County Eye. Now, that publication has ruffled a lot of feathers in the area. And the question I had was, is Kevin really a gonzo journalist? Well, if you just joined us and you want to hear our entire conversation with Kevin, go to WTMJ.com and share today's show with your friends and family. You'll also find a partial transcript courtesy of eCourt Reporters. For WTMJ Conversations, I'm Libby Collins.
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7: 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The Milwaukee Fire Department is honoring the firefighters who were killed on 9/11. Fire Chief Aaron Lipsky says many on the department had friends in New York that day. He tells WTMJ.
8: A lot of folks in the Milwaukee Fire Department had a lot of friends that they lost in the FDNY. And so that, we were keenly aware of that, but also we're all firefighters, and I guess we'll never know what that felt like to be there that day, but we do know that it hurt. And we do know that we felt pain, too.
7: 343 firefighters were killed in the events on 9/11. The city of Beloit considers relocating their police station. The proposed building would be more than 40,000 feet bigger and would relocate to the east side of Beloit. City Manager Daniel Ortiz presented a preliminary plan.

0: The current station is less than 14,000 square feet and is attached to the city hall. Milwaukee is looking to turn vacant city lots into new opportunities for home ownership. The city is working with four development teams to build approximately 20 affordable homes. The pilot will focus on attached housing, such as townhomes and duplexes, for families earning up to 80% of the area's median income. About $2.8 million in local and federal funding has been allocated for construction. The proposed developments are expected to go before the Common Council for approval later this fall. And Milwaukee's controversial food truck curfew moves one step closer to being removed. The Common Council's Public Safety and Health Committee voted to repeal the 10 p.m. curfew, reverting it back to 1 a.m. in the downtown entertainment district. Alderman Bob Bauman.
1: We just don't have the police resources to provide the adequate staffing to both patrol and hold people accountable for misbehavior. Regulating food trucks, regulating this, regulating that, closing the street, opening the street, adding lights, I think that's all essentially rearranging chairs on the Titanic.
0: The 10 p.m. curfew was intended to curb the violence on Water Street, but was quickly blocked by a lawsuit filed by a food truck owner, so it was never enforced. In sports, the Milwaukee Brewers clinch a playoff berth after a blowout game at American Family Field. The Crew beat the Reds with a whopping 20-0. Your WTMJ 5-day forecast. Tonight, partly cloudy, a low of 63. Saturday, warmer with a slight chance of rain, a high of 82. Sunday, cooler with a chance of showers, a high of 72. Monday, a chance of showers and storms, a high of 74. Tuesday, chance of showers and storms again, a high of 75. I'm Jen Gregg, WTMJ News.
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3: I'm Kirsten Hildebrand, and this is Legally Speaking. And today I have once again Matt Kaplan with me. And today we're going to talk about gambling and betting and lotteries. Oh, my.
4: Or will we? I don't know. I put $100 on Polymarket earlier that we wouldn't talk about gambling. Darn it, I lose.
3: Nope, it's happening. Grasshopper. What do you mean?
4: There was a market that I would say grasshopper five times during this podcast.
3: Oh, is that right?
4: Three more
3: so
4: times.
3: You can literally bet on anything.
4: Yeah, and that's kind of what we're going to talk about.
3: Yes.
4: And we might talk about it in a future episode that you can bet on literally anything now. You can bet on the most ridiculous stuff. I told you an example last time. There was a guy who bets that a certain temperature in Paris would go above a certain degree. And so what he did is he found where the official thermometer was in Paris.
3: Yeah.
4: And he took a hairdryer to it. And so for a split second, the temperature in Paris was like 900 degrees. And he won that bet. But then he got caught, of course.
3: I was going to say, wait, I'm assuming that was not a legitimate.
4: Of course.
3: So it was not a legitimate illegal bet.
4: Yeah, but today we're going to talk about gambling in general, especially here in Wisconsin, and the very strange rules that are behind gambling.
3: They are very, very strange because we've morphed and moved and done all kinds of strange developments in Wisconsin. And what's really interesting is that this is very much governed by state law. And for whatever reason, the state of Wisconsin decided in their constitution to say that the legislature may not authorize gambling in any form.
4: Ooh.
3: I know, because that's like pretty much a blanket, like no gambling, except for then what about betting?
4: Sure.
3: What about lotteries?
4: What about, and they call it gaming.
3: What about bingo? What about fantasy football?
4: What about raffles?
3: What about charity?
4: Yeah.
3: What about, I thought that all of those Indian gaming casinos were valid.
4: And they are.
3: And so how is this that this is happening?
4: Because lawyers love to say, here's the blanket rule, here's 100 pages of exceptions.
3: That's exactly what has happened in Wisconsin.
4: Yeah.
3: Is that that constitution was put into place, and ever since then, it's just been like, oh, but there's an exception, and here's another one, and here's another one.
4: Well, and how does the statute define betting?
3: Okay, so this is probably where we need to start is with some definitions. A bet is an agreement. So it's like a contract. Ooh, remember that word.
4: Offer, acceptance, consideration.
3: Yes, right, exactly. But it's an agreement in which they depend on chance.
4: Okay.
3: Okay, now you think that that means that it would be something that is completely random. Will it rain today or not? But in fact, it also includes this, say, even though it's accompanied by Some skill. That's so clear, isn't it, Matt? I mean, like, oh, thank you. What does some skill mean?
4: That's a Supreme Court's dream exactly. Language like that.
3: Yeah. So one party stands to win or lose something of value that's specified in the agreement.
4: Okay.
3: So that's really a big question. So Wisconsin has used that formula multiple times in cases. And so then the distinction next that we have to talk about is what is the difference between a bet and a lottery?
4: Oh, gosh. Yeah, I guess perhaps lotteries don't require any skill.
3: Maybe, but don't you still have to like have the skill of being able to go up to the counter
4: and pick numbers,
3: Pick numbers?
4: Yeah. But also lotteries are probably one of those things that the legislature carved out.
3: Aha, very good. Very good. You know, I have this favorite thing that I say, always follow the money.
4: Yes.
3: So the real question here is what will Wisconsin allow because they're regulating it?
4: Mm. And that's something that we talked about in the car over here is that states regulate this kind of stuff. And the reason that states have a problem with other gambling is because the state's not getting their piece of it.
3: Right.
4: Once the state gets their piece of it, I can foresee states regulating a whole lot of things.
3: Mm-hmm. Exactly. Well, so I don't know what your relationship is with gambling, but I'll tell you mine. So there was one time when I was in Colorado in like a little gaming town, and I was given $20 by my mother-in-law to go. And she's like, yeah, go have a good time. Go gambling. So I'm like, okay. So I go in. And of course, I promptly lose the $20, like in slot machines. And I was enraged. And I felt this like huge surge of like, I must get that money back. And I was like, where's another 20? I want to win my money back. Mm-hmm. And it was kind of at that moment where I thought, this is going to be a problem if I keep on going down this road. I will never gamble again.
4: Smart.
3: And so to me, it's like really interesting to look at what are the crimes associated with gambling in Wisconsin and then what is considered legal. And when we come back after the break, we will identify that stuff.
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10: This is Legally Speaking with Kirsten Hildebrand.
3: We're back, and I think what we need to do is to make sure that we understand what is the difference between a lottery and a bet.
4: Yeah, so really, especially if we're going based on the statute, it's that modicum of skill. And so it really segues into something that's really important now, especially with my draft coming up in about a week. Fantasy football.
3: Oh, let's talk about that.
4: Fantasy football is absolutely huge. A lot of people participate in fantasy football, even people who don't know anything. And especially if you have an office fantasy football pool, you know who's going to win. It's going to be Janice from accounting, who doesn't know any of these players, who just picks either the ones with the best names or, my personal favorite, the ones who they think are the cutest.
3: Oh, yeah, I do that. Absolutely. Absolutely.
4: I want to pick all guys under 6 feet tall.
3: But what I want to know is, did I do something illegal by participating in the company fantasy?

0: football.
1: Technically?
0: Maybe.
1: Maybe.
0: But maybe not.
1: Right. It really depends on the modicum of skill that's involved.
0: Okay, so if I decide that I'm going to bet on people based on how good looking they are, which football team has the best looking guys? Then is that skill? Because I'm evaluating it.
1: So your betting is not based on skill, but the level of skill that can be involved, I think, is what matters. Not based on your level of skill, but the overall level of potential skill.
0: Okay.
1: So, for example.
0: That sounds like lawyer speak.
1: Oh, I know.
0: You better,
1: right?
0: you better clarify that.
1: How squishy was that?
0: Yeah.
1: So, like, for example, if you're betting that week four of the NFL, one game is going to get rained out, there's no skill involved. Week four is well over a month from now. No meteorologist can even tell you. Absolutely no skill with involved in that. But if you're betting that week four of the NFL, a particular quarterback is going to throw more than X amount of yards, yeah, that's based on skill, especially if it's a good quarterback. You've done research. That quarterback routinely throws for X amount of yards. That's skill-based. Now, if you make the wrong decision just because you don't have skill and you made the wrong choice doesn't mean that it could have been a skill-based decision. So I guess with regards to that, Kirsten, I'm going to go with fantasy football is skill-based. And so it seems like it's okay to me.
0: Well,
1: what do you say?
0: But every time I participate, I literally just randomly pick people.
1: So I guess and that's the difference between could there be skill involved?
0: Because you have to have.
1: Are you skilled? Are
0: right,
1: you personally skilled?
0: Right, because the skill has to be beyond a certain level.
1: And it has to be an objective skill.
0: Right.
1: Not subjective skill.
0: Yeah.
1: But yeah, you're right. But it's usually the people like you who end up winning.
0: Is this what exactly. Is this what differentiates this from, say, a commodity or a stock? Like, what would be the difference if I make a prediction based on my fantasy football team versus a stock, buying a stock?
1: I mean, honestly, I can't really see a difference.
0: Is that the elephant in the room?
1: Is that the stock market is gambling?
0: Yeah.
1: Yeah. Oh, 100% it is.
0: Is that right?
1: Oh,
0: that's
1: gambling.
0: Fascinating.
1: It's gambling. Well, especially a lot of the derivative markets that are involved and things like that, and futures markets, which we might talk about today or we might talk about in a later episode of what futures markets have kind of morphed into.
0: Yes.
1: To get everybody else involved. But yeah, there is skill involved in, you know, will oil go up? Will oil go down? There's skill involved in that. But
0: maybe, but maybe not, because right. Can you predict that there's going to be a war?
1: Right.
0: If you can't predict that there's going to be a war, or because you just simply don't have the information,
1: right,
0: then maybe it's not skill-based.
1: Right. I guess if it could be skill-based, then it's okay.
0: But in Wisconsin, that's not the statute. In
1: right.
0: Wisconsin, the statute is
1: skill-based.
0: If it's skill-based, it doesn't
1: right.
0: matter whether it could be skill-based or not.
1: Right. And I guess that's where the confusion lies. Is
0: right.
1: that whose skill? But
0: yeah.
1: What's interesting is that for betting, in order for betting to work, in order for someone to lose, somebody, or in order for someone to win, somebody else has to lose. And so the person who won, did that person get lucky? Did that person have more skill than the person who lost? We don't know. If the person who won had more skill than the person who lost, then it's a sport.
0: Right.
1: Then it's a game.
0: Exactly.
1: Then it's not gambling.
0: Then it's not gambling. But boy, we're slicing this with a razor, right?
1: Right.
0: I mean,
1: And so that really begs the question of other skill-based activities that we might want to talk about in a later segment today of bingo. Because how many times do you go to church bingo?
0: Yeah.
1: Or, you know, you go to bingo at the senior center. We've hosted bingo at senior centers many times. We don't charge for it, but I don't know if the senior center charges for it. But we give out prizes.
0: If the senior center did charge for it, would that be legal? I think it would have to be authorized.
1: I think the
0: state of Wisconsin would have to authorize
1: it. You'd think. And then also, unless it's considered a charity. Then that's okay.
0: Oh, interesting.
1: Charities have always been a nice little carve-out for these gambling or betting games.
0: So in our next segment, we'll talk about what those exceptions are and what the carve-outs are a little bit more and get into it.
1: Yeah, let's do it.
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6: We're back. Okay, so I decide that I want to go to a bar. And I,
7: what's wrong with you? Are you feeling okay?
6: Yeah, right. And I see that there's some video gambling machines. Is that okay? Is that not okay? Am I allowed to do this? Is this something that if I'm standing there, that the police are going to terrorize me and take me to jail? What's going to happen?
7: Well, here's the question. How many gambling machines are there?
6: Oh, interesting.
7: And Kirsten, gaming machines.
6: Oh, sorry.
7: No. I only say that because I met a bar owner one time and I called them gambling machines.
6: Yes.
7: And they're like, oh, you mean my games over there in the corner?
6: Oh, interesting.
7: And I'm like, please.
6: Yeah.
7: So, yeah. The rule is there has to be 5 and under.
6: Okay.
7: Now, of course, every bar in Wisconsin follows this rule. Of course not. No. And I'm thinking part of the reason that bars, you know, hopefully bars should follow this rule. If they don't follow this rule, it's because they're making so much darn money off these gambling machines that they'll pay the fine.
6: Right. If somebody decides to come around.
7: Exactly.
6: Yeah.
7: Exactly.
6: Well, okay. So I thought our prior definitions were basically it's not based on the skill. It's not based on, you know, like anything except for whether or not it's the person, whether that person is in fact engaged in gambling. And now you're telling me that you can engage in gambling if it's authorized, right? So they can't not have a license to do this.
7: Right.
6: But it also has to be then 5 and under.
7: Right.
6: I don't understand the rationale on that.
7: My thought is I have no idea what the rationale is, but state can take a little piece of it.
6: Because it's regulated.
7: Exactly.
6: Okay. All right. So then what if I'm at the church picnic and we're doing, you know, some sort of placing bets on how many times it takes to hit Pastor Dan's dunking machine before he dunks into the thing? And
7: is that
6: all
7: a common occurrence at church picnics?
6: I don't know. And does it all go to charity? If it's all going to the church, is that okay?
7: Technically, yes.
6: Okay.
7: Technically, gambling or gaming is okay if there's a charitable involvement in it. And so I want to give everyone an example. Everybody has been to Brewers games, Bucks games, where there's a 50-50 raffle. What the 50-50 raffle is that you're buying a ticket that's got a whole bunch of numbers on it. And if you win, you don't win the whole pot. You win half of it. The other half goes to charity.
6: And that's sufficient.
7: And that's okay. Because if it's gambling like that, like a raffle or a bingo for a charitable organization or for a charitable cause, that's totally fine.
6: So the question.

0: is whether the senior center is a charitable organization.
1: I would say so.
0: And I would say it probably is. Yeah. And that's probably why then a little bingo game, if they're paying $10 to play bingo and it's all going to go into the prizes or whatnot, that's completely fine.
1: And that's why these tend to happen at senior centers, churches, community organizations, is because they're usually a charitable interest in it.
0: Okay. So then what about other types of gambling?
1: Yeah. So, you know, we had mentioned these pools. We had mentioned fantasy football earlier in the episode. Really, the ones that we've just mentioned, those are really the big ones that people participate in the most, that people see on their day to day. The video machines. Now, it claims that video poker is not okay in bars, which is interesting because
0: why?
1: I guess that's kind of dabbling more into the gambling end that should be controlled by the actual casinos.
0: Interesting.
1: It's interesting. Well, even though a week and a half ago I was at a bar and a friend of mine played video poker. The bar will not be named because we don't snitch on this show, Kirsten. But that's just an example of the laws are confusing in general. The laws are very vague, but also. One thing that we can talk about is it kind of gets into the more underground type gambling, the unregulated things.
0: Right.
1: The DraftKings, the FanDuel, which is not legal here in Wisconsin, by the way. If you want to bet on sports, you have to go to a casino.
0: To a casino.
1: You have to go somewhere on tribal lands.
0: Literally, I could be gambling. Let's take this back to poker. So I could have a poker game at my house and everybody's placing actual bets and everything else, and that is illegal. But if I go down the street and go to Potawatomi with my friends, I could do the exact same thing inside of the casino, and it would be legal.
1: You're exactly right.
0: Well, why in the world did that happen?
1: So a long, long time ago, the Native American tribes who run these casinos, they really got nice and cozy with the legislature. And you'll notice that not only do these laws benefit the Native American tribes for gambling, there's also a lot of other little things sprinkled into the law that definitely had the touch of the Native American tribes as well. But that's just kind of the landscape of things. And one thing that's interesting is I can go to Potawatomi now and place bets on sports games, sports outcomes. One thing that was recently passed that we talked about, and one thing that will most likely happen soon, is that you can now go on your phone and place bets as long as it routes through something like Potawatomi.
0: Oh, interesting. And yes, that's right. That just passed this year.
1: Right.
0: In April, where you can do that. Well, when we come back, I want to talk more about what this situation is with the Indian casinos and how that's all developed in Wisconsin, because I think that is fascinating.
1: Same.
0: We'll be back.
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0: Have you heard that the Indian tribes are really, really rich?
1: Very much so.
0: Yes. And so I find that fascinating because literally in my lifetime, the whole tide has turned. And now all of a sudden, these Indian tribes in Wisconsin are wealthy. How did this happen? Well, interestingly enough, Matt, it did not start in Wisconsin. It actually started in California. There was, of course, right? Like everything begins in California.
1: Everything, especially fashion. Have you noticed that?
0: Yes.
1: Fashion works its way west.
0: It's now fashionable to have Indian casinos and gaming. Isn't that awesome?
1: Everywhere in the U.S., right?
0: Everywhere. Yeah. Pretty much everywhere. And so here's how it happened. This case went all the way up to the United States Supreme Court because California was saying Indian law does not supersede the sovereignty of California. And therefore, if California says no gambling, then that's exactly what it is. Okay. No gambling. The United States Supreme Court disagreed. And they said that sovereignty of the Indian nation supersedes sovereignty of the state. And so therefore, what they do on their lands related to gambling and casinos and everything else is unregulated by the state.
1: That is fascinating.
0: Is that not fascinating? And then not only that, Congress supported it. They could have overturned this United States Supreme Court decision, but instead they came up with the Indian Gaming Regulatory Act of 1988.
1: And what did that act do?
0: And that basically said that there are three classes of Indian gaming. Class number one is the traditional tribal games and things like that that are sort of de minimis value, and that's totally acceptable. Class number two is like bingo-like games, pull tabs, non-banking card games, things of that sort. And the regulation is the tribe and the National Indian Gaming Commission. And then class three is literally everything else.
1: All of the above.
0: All of the above. And so this requires a tribal state compact, but slot machines, blackjack, roulette, craps, casino games, sports wagering, any other high stakes gaming, all of it requires a tribal state compact, but the state has to engage. So it's okay. A requirement.
1: What does it mean by the state has to engage?
0: Meaning that they have to come up with an agreement with the tribe.
1: Oh, they have to in order to do all that stuff.
0: Exactly. Okay. They are not allowed to just put the kibosh on it.
1: Okay.
0: And say, no, you cannot do any of this in Wisconsin. So Wisconsin's 1987 lottery amendment is where this then came in because several Wisconsin tribes all at once wanted class three gaming opportunities. And the state initially took the position, no way, we're not letting this happen. We're not negotiating over this. But then there was a Wisconsin case called Lac de Flambeau Band versus Wisconsin.
1: Of course.
0: And in that, the one of the Chippewa communities challenged Wisconsin's position and said, you can't assert jurisdiction over gaming activity. And the Wisconsin courts agreed.
1: Of course.
0: And they said, basically, the Indians can have their own jurisdiction over their own gaming. And that's the way this is going to roll.
1: That's really interesting.
0: And yes.
1: I've noticed that in the past, whenever the tribes get involved with something, they show up and it's like, do you not know who you're dealing with?
0: Right.
1: And they get it. And so it's all very interesting, especially being on tribal land. One thing that took me a while to realize when I moved to Milwaukee is How is this tribal land of Potawatomi?
0: Like in the middle of Milwaukee?
1: Right in the middle of the valley.
0: Right.
1: How does this work? And then it is. And then

0: And then it made me think, like, oh, you know, they probably owned more land, but it was probably taken away from them. But
1: yeah,
0: it was probably the whole city
1: right,
0: at some point.
1: Exactly. I mean, it is called Milwaukee.
0: I know,
1: that
0: right?
1: is an Indian name.
0: I don't know.
1: Right?
0: That's always my favorite. Like, all these, like Eshwabanon, like, all these Native American names.
1: Yeah.
0: And they're like, oh, well, the, you know, the tribes do this, tribes do that. It's like, have you heard any of these names? Do you think Wauwatosa was named after James Wauwatosa?
1: No.
0: No.
1: No. It's right, exactly. It's,
0: right.
1: It's really fascinating. Although Brookfield, I think, probably is not a tribal name.
0: That sounds Anglo.
1: Doesn't that sound a little
0: bit more?
1: Yeah,
0: that sounds like a New Age thing.
1: Right, right. I agree.
0: But well, Germantown. Big Native American tribe.
1: Big Native American. That's right.
0: Yeah.
1: That's right. Well, okay. So then after all that litigation, do you remember? Probably not, because it was in 1991. I remember when Governor Tommy Thompson started negotiating with all of the Indian tribes. And this became super fascinating because that's when all of these compact relationships started with all 11 federally registered tribes that we have in Wisconsin. And so basically, Class 3 gaming is now allowed. And so then we go on with all of these other interesting things related to what happens inside of the casino stays inside of the casino.
0: Okay, which is probably for the best.
1: Yes.
0: Because not the best things happen in casinos sometimes.
1: I want to talk about other forms of gambling when we come back. I think that would be really interesting. So stay tuned.
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1: We're back. So, horses, dogs.

0: chickens. What do we know about that, Matt?
1: I was about to say, before you said dogs, I was about to say, I heard they're delicious. How dare you? So what do we know about them? So people like to bet on them competing against other members of their species. So chicken fighting is not a thing in Wisconsin, hopefully. If you know someone who engages in chicken fighting,
0: that's flat out illegal.
1: Call the police.
0: Right. But that's illegal not based on gambling, right? That's illegal. Or, I mean, if people are gambling on it and they're off of Indian lands, yeah, then it's illegal.
1: Well, they only do that to gamble.
0: Okay.
1: Yeah, I mean,
0: they're just not looking to see chickens hurt each other.
1: No, unless you're like a unique type of psychopath.
0: Right.
1: But yeah, no, I think people are gambling on that. There's also...
0: But that's illegal.
1: It's illegal.
0: Because the Indians don't do it.
1: Correct. Horse racing doesn't happen in Wisconsin anymore. Oddly enough, the Milwaukee Mile, which we all know in West Allis.
0: Yes.
1: Shout out to West Allis.
0: Yes.
1: The first race that occurred there in the 1870s. Was a dog race, not a horse.
0: Huh.
1: Isn't that something?
0: That is something.
1: And obviously that was before cars.
0: Is there horse racing in Wisconsin?
1: There is no more horse racing in Wisconsin anymore either.
0: Wonder why.
1: I don't know.
0: Yeah. Well, when I was living in the Kenosha area, the big talk of the town, and this was several years ago now, 30 years ago, was the Greyhound Dog Park. It was huge and they raised a ton of money for it, and the city had this huge piece of farmland that turned into the dog track, and there were lots of people that were against it because they thought it would be really bad for families in Kenosha because, you know, it promotes gambling and everything else. And then ultimately it ended up going belly up.
1: Oh. What, this was in the 90s?
0: Yeah, this was in the, this was like in the 90s and the 2000s.
1: Oh,
0: so yeah,
1: no kidding.
0: So it was interesting because like that also was not Indian land, but I guess there's a Wisconsin statute, another exception.
1: Yay!
0: Yes, that allowed for that sort of thing to happen. And so interestingly, Wisconsin law still technically authorizes licensed greyhound racing.
1: What?
0: Yes. It's just that there are none.
1: Right.
0: Because the one in Kenosha, I think, is the one that it closed down in 2009.
1: You know they have mini greyhounds?
0: What is a mini greyhound?
1: They're like this big.
0: Are you serious?
1: Yeah, because like normal greyhounds
0: are
1: like huge.
0: Yeah.
1: They're like, I mean, they're cute if you consider like a Sphinx cat to be cute.
0: Oh, yeah, because they're practically hairless. Bald.
1: Yeah, they're
0: right?
1: Hairless. They're weird.
0: Yeah.
1: They're weird, but they're cute. I mean, as much as...
0: But you like all dogs.
1: I do.
0: Yeah.
1: I do.
0: See the value in any dog.
1: Let that be my biggest flaw, Kirsten.
0: Okay.
1: I will pray on it.
0: What about like the super ugly terriers or bulldogs?
1: You love those most.
0: Oh, because
1: the dogs that only have face a mother could love, you know?
0: Yeah.
1: You ever hear the term where like if you ever see a baby that's not cute, what do you say?
0: Oh.
1: No, you say, now that's a baby. That's a big thing amongst my family whenever they, because old Jews cannot hide their actual emotions.
0: Yeah.
1: And so they just say words. They're like, now that's a baby.
0: Why can't you just say like, oh, look at those cute feet? Because all feet are cute, right? That's what I would do.
1: When you're a baby, sure.
0: Yeah.
1: I don't
0: yeah.
1: know. My wife's uncle is a podiatrist. I'm sure he could beg to differ.
0: Okay.
1: But I want to talk about other things that are gambling, too.
0: Yes.
1: And so we kind of teased it earlier a little bit of, like, what's gambling. And this is kind of just solely opinionated. Stock market.
0: Ooh.
1: That feels like gambling to me.
0: Does it feel? Why? It
1: feels like gambling because most people, of course, there's skill involved. Most people don't know these stocks, and most people don't know them from Adam. You bet on these random companies, and also people use the term bet all the time, especially there's so many different sorts of contracts you can have. You can have calls. You can have options. You mm-hmm. can have futures. You are betting that a stock will go up or a stock will go down. You are betting it'll stay the same, and so like it's just all speculation. It's all betting. Now, the problem is that you had read in the definition earlier, a modicum of skill has to be involved with it. The problem with a lot of this game.

0: gambling is that that modicum of skill equates to insider trading.
1: Right.
0: And that's a big problem that we see in Kalshi and Poly Market in these contracts of will this person say the, you know, particular word five times in their speech? Well, if you're the guy who wrote the speech, it's going to be pretty easy for you to cash in on that. Well, if you know that that person is sick and they're not going to give the speech, pretty easy for you to cash in on that. Now, I think that's where it differentiates from sports gambling, is that traditionally sports has always been, okay, one team or one person against the other, and nobody knows the outcome. You could predict based on how good the teams are, but nobody knows the outcome because there's so many different variables involved. With these other prediction markets, that number of variables shrunk down significantly.
1: Interesting. So I'm not sure I understand anything that you just said in the last minute and a half. Exactly. So I think we probably need to have this understood a little bit better because it sounds like it's something that's creeping into the general population.
0: Everyone's getting involved in it now.
1: Wow.
0: It's huge.
1: Everyone but me.
0: And me.
1: Okay.
0: We are above the fray.
1: All right.
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1: That's right. Okay. Well, when we come back, we'll wrap up.

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8: Okay, so I was curious, what exactly was the reason that the Greyhound dog racing park failed? And what was your guess, Matt?

0: My guess was something to do with the tribes. They got to them, or there was too much competition, something like that.
1: Bingo! Haha.
0: Imagine my surprise.
1: Yes.
0: Oh, bingo. Stop
1: it. So that's exactly right. What happened was when the dog park opened in the late 1980s, there really weren't a lot of casinos that were in operation at that time. But then as the casinos opened up, and now you can do all kinds of other fun things in Wisconsin, it just pulled the dollars. It pulled the dollars away from the Greyhound Park and went straight into slot machines and other forms of gambling. So and isn't that interesting?
0: It is. It sounds like that's kind of the overall pattern, is that once someone else tries to enter the market, the casinos really get a piece of that.
1: Yeah. They're in front of it.
0: Yeah, they put the kibosh on it.
1: Yeah. Interesting. Yeah.
0: Well, Kirsten, we mentioned in the last segment that neither of us are gambling individuals.
1: Right.
0: And I think mainly because we see what can happen to people who do gamble, especially in your litigation department, especially in the world of estate planning, of things people want to prevent against. I guess, do you have any clients that have had any family members with gambling issues?
1: Yeah, absolutely. So just immediately what comes to mind is I had this really wonderful, very straight-laced grandmother who came to me for her estate planning. And after probably a solid hour of talking with me, she finally divulged that one of the reasons that she was interested in her estate planning is because she needed to protect herself from her granddaughter. And I'm like, oh, you mean the cute little 25-year-old that you just showed me a picture of? And she's like, yeah, she's a gambling addict.
0: Oh, gosh.
1: And I was just dumbstruck. And so what I learned is that the gambling addiction, if you're really addicted, does not stop until there's no more money. And then some people will even become desperate and they'll go for ways to get more money. Like, for example, she broke into her grandmother's house, figured out where the lockbox key was, went into her lockbox and took $40,000 of cash and literally took it to the casino and gambled it all away. And then 2 days later was coming and asking grandma if grandma could cover her rent.
0: Hold on. Shout out to grandma for having 40 grand in cash in the house. What kind of stuff was grandma getting into? That's the question that I have.
1: Are you kidding? Every good grandmother has a lot of nice money like that laying around. That's the money that walks away first after somebody dies because it's totally unregulated, right?
0: True.
1: So we talk about having occupational hazards in the practice of law, like things that are just a problem because we're lawyers. Like, for example, my 4-year-old once, was suggesting that we sue the neighbor because they had mowed our lawn by an additional 6 inches.
0: Love it.
1: So that would be like an occupational hazard. This is like an occupational benefit.
0: For sure.
1: Because we get to hear these stories of what happens when we participate in certain things and just human nature, right? Like what human nature can do. Do I think that the first time the granddaughter went gambling that she truly expected that she would find herself in a place where she would be stealing grandmother's money?
0: No.
1: I mean, that's just low.
0: No, and that's not
1: terrible.
0: And that's not how addictions develop. It's a thing over time. And that's why one of the big things that we try to do in our estate planning is prevent against situations like that that may pop up.
1: Yes.
0: Grandma is lucky that she knows this problem exists now.
1: Right.
0: Who's not lucky are people who don't realize that this problem may fester or this problem may pop up later once that grandkid gets access to the money.
1: Exactly. So many times when we're doing estate planning and I introduce to them some protections that we have built inside of our trust to protect from money going to people who are going to literally hurt themselves or others with it. And I'll hear, oh, we don't have anybody like that in our family. And really, you don't know.
0: Right.
1: Because now we've got all of this online activity happening. And so you could be gambling away. Like I had another case where a divorce was happening because the husband had an online gambling addiction and he literally gambled away their $600,000 IRA and 401k funds.
0: Right.
1: And when the wife found out, which she of course did not know, she went ballistic and filed for divorce. But did anybody in the family even have a clue that that was happening? Did his parents know that he was a gambling addict? Absolutely not.
0: And did you have a good relationship with your grandparents?
1: I did.
0: Yeah, and so did I. But in a grandparent's eye, their grandchild is the most perfect, special creature that has ever faced this earth.
1: Yes.
0: I wasn't going to call my grandma the first time I ever tried alcohol and go, "Hey, grandma, I got drunk last night. Now I'm hungover. What do I do?"
1: Right.
0: In my grandma's eyes for my entire life, I was just the most pure, perfect creature. My favorite thing ever. I went to go visit my grandmother one time with my wife. But before, when we were engaged, we went over and we stayed at her place. She wouldn't let us sleep in the same bed.
1: Well, of course not.
0: Because we weren't yet married.
1: Exactly.
0: And like that's just how pure she was of a person. And so I wasn't going to share any of the things with her that would upset her. I lived as this perfect creature to her. And so when we get people who say, "Oh, I don't have any grandkids with those problems," you just don't know.
1: You just don't know. Exactly.
0: And your grandkids aren't sharing the bad things with you.
1: Yes. I can't. I'm crushed actually to hear these things, but I will continue on in my life.
0: That's true.
1: I only share the very best about you as well.
0: You're like my work grandma.
1: That's right. Oh yeah. I look like one, don't I?
0: No. You look like my work sister. Of course.
1: Well, on that note, this has been a great episode. And I think we need to talk a little bit more about what is going on in the online world and all of the crazy things that are happening with, we're not calling it betting. Now we're calling it what, Matt?
0: We're calling it prediction markets.
1: Prediction markets. Oh, words are so fascinating, aren't they?
0: So squishy.
1: Next time, let's talk about these prediction markets.
0: Let's do it.
1: Because that will be very, very fun. Thanks so much for joining us. And this is Legally Speaking. And I'm Kirsten Hildebrand. And this is Matt Kaplan. Join us next time.
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10: At 7 o'clock, it's 66 degrees here in Milwaukee. Today, warmer, slight chance of rain, high of 82. Overnight tonight, mostly clear, low of 57. From the WTMJ Breaking News Center, I'm Elizabeth Lintonen. Busted for attempting to smuggle drugs to the Racine.

0: Correctional Institution. Racine County Metro Drug Unit agents found two inmates, Shatiris Barber and Renault Griffin, were conspiring to have drugs delivered to them. Surveillance video showed two people exchanging bundles of cocaine in the Target parking lot in Racine on Thursday, which was intended to be smuggled to the inmates during an in-person visit. Officers arrested Marleya Nolan, Zier Griffin, and mother Lamisha Cobbler with intending to deliver the drugs. Charges for inmates Barber and Griffin are pending. About 100 newly planted trees were removed without permission from the Menominee River Parkway. An MMSD volunteer reported the removal near Concordia Avenue in Wauwatosa to the Milwaukee County Sheriff's Office on Wednesday. The saplings had been cut down or uprooted, along with the heavy-duty wire fencing around them. The trees were part of a restoration project along the parkway that was intended to improve the habitat along the Menominee River corridor. The county estimates the removed trees and the resulting damage are valued between $4,000 and $6,000. President Trump this morning, during a visit to Ireland, was asked when he thinks the war with Iran will end.
1: I think very soon. I think it'll be probably right after the midterms. They're trying to hold out as long as they can.
0: This as Saudi Arabia has shut down a key east-west oil pipeline after it came under attack on Thursday. The Trump administration says it is offering intelligence aid to Saudi Arabia, but for now is not planning on launching any military attacks believed to be behind the strikes. Some AI researchers are warning about the technology's dangers. News Nation's Gabrielle Carcillo.
2: Alex Turner is a former AI research scientist who quit his job this summer.
3: My biggest concern is we are about to build a set of super intelligent systems that we don't understand, we lose control of.
2: President Trump says human extinction is not what he's worried about.
4: I have concerns that if we don't win AI, we're going to be put in a very bad position. We are leading China right now by a pretty good period.
0: Many lawmakers from both parties, however, argue Congress needs to take action and put safety guardrails in place. Sports, traffic, and weather are next. Outdoor Living Unlimited, WTMJ News. 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
0: 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One Call That's All Sports Desk. The Brewers clinched the postseason with a win against the Reds last night, 20-0. The second game in the series is tonight with coverage starting at 5:35. The Badgers also play tonight against the Western Illinois Leathernecks. We are taking a look at the roads with your WTMJ Time Saver traffic. At the moment, it looks like we're seeing a slight delay just up on Capitol Drive near I-41. Other than that, though, no major incidents, no major delays.
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1: Here's your WTMJ 5-day forecast. Today, warmer with a slight chance of rain. High of 82. Overnight tonight, mostly clear. Low of 57. Tomorrow, cooler. A chance of showers. High of 70. Monday, chance of afternoon showers and storms. High of 71. Tuesday, chance of showers. High of 76. Wednesday, chance of showers. High of 70. Thursday, partly cloudy. High of 71 degrees. Right now, in Waukesha, it's 62. Green Bay, 64. Madison, 65. And in Milwaukee, it is 66 degrees. 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
3: Welcome to the show. Another Saturday, another chance to talk fixing stuff on your house. We appreciate you tuning in this morning. David Nason, how are you?
4: I am well, yes. Good morning. Good. How are you?
3: Good. A little tired? Running a little hard? It's playing a little too much this summer?
4: Yeah, right? Playing not enough, too much? You got to play
3: when the weather's nice.
4: In a pretty warm, nice summer, I said, yeah, a lot of outdoor activities. Because pretty soon we'll be saying, oh, man, remember when we were golfing and sailing and
3: exactly
4: shooting clays and everything? Yeah.
3: Well, we do have a guest this first hour.
4: Yes, yes. Good morning, Josh Klimas from Ridgetop Exteriors.
5: Good morning, guys. Great to see you again.
3: Good to see you. How's it going?
5: It's going really well. How are you guys
3: Summer's
5: doing?
3: Good for you?
5: It's been a very busy but very good summer.
3: Yeah. Right. Busy work-wise and personal, I'm assuming.
5: Yeah. Absolutely. This is the time. You got to get outside. You got to enjoy what we have to offer in Wisconsin.
4: Got to get to a Brewer game. I'm going tonight again.
3: Again?
4: Yeah.
3: You were just there.
4: I was there Tuesday night at that comeback game.
3: Yeah.
4: Oh, my gosh.
3: Wow. Last night they won 20-0. What is going on? This team is on fire.
4: That's just it. They're good.
3: It is awesome. Okay. Yeah. So tell us a little bit about Ridgetop Exteriors and what you guys do.
5: Yeah, Ridgetop Exteriors, we service all of southern Wisconsin, southeastern Wisconsin. We have offices in Wauwatosa, Madison, Fox Valley, Wisconsin Rapids. We can even go into northern Illinois. We have an office in Gurnee. And we service your roof, your siding, your windows, basically all your home exterior needs.
3: Yeah. Okay.
4: So that's more than southeastern Wisconsin. So probably pretty much if you can hear us this morning.
3: On the signal.
4: On the signal. On a radio. Yeah, not streaming.
3: Yeah.
4: But on a radio, if you're driving, you know, your car or you got an AM radio, you guys can
5: service. We can service your area, correct.
4: Yeah, excellent.
3: Okay, so we're going to get into all that. And if people have questions about fixing things on their house on the exterior, this would be a good time to do it. 855-616-1620, the Siding Unlimited WTMJ talk and text line. But does Ridgetop, you guys have some specials going on right now?
5: We do have some specials going on right now. 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So sign up if you register online, hit our website, ridgetopexteriors.com. There's more information on that. You can also find some other promotions on there as well.
3: Okay. Right. That would be your suggestion for most people if they want to reach out to you is to go to the website and fill out the form. Is that the easiest thing?
5: That's the easiest way, yes.
3: And if they do that, how long before somebody contacts them?
5: You'd probably have somebody contacting you later today.
3: Really?
4: Excellent.
3: Okay.
4: Right.
3: All right. So check that out. What was the
5: Ridgetopexteriors.com.
3: And you'll find the right location and you're good to go. Okay. Josh is with us all this hour. So get your questions in. Again, this is the Fix It Show. So if you have questions on fixing your siding, your roofing, your windows, your doors, pretty much anything, we'll be able to answer between the three of us, right? We can help them out.
4: I think so.
5: I think so as well.
3: We're going to take a break. When we come back, we'd love to hear from you. 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
6: Thank you for joining us. Packers-Vikings tomorrow at 3:25. The official season starts, so
7: yeah.
6: Let's go Pack.
7: They're in Minnesota, right? I think.
6: They are, yeah. Yep. We have Josh from Ridgetop Exteriors on with us this hour. If you have questions for him, 855-616-1620. This is the time of year you get past Labor Day. And everybody starts thinking about their drafty cold windows from the winter before, and they got to get in and get them replaced.
7: And I spent almost the entire commercial break talking about windows that I've seen recently and everything, and how, you know, they're just, they get weathered and everything, and you know, you just can't ignore the problems that you will have as windows get 20, 25 years old, right?
6: Hopefully not 20. Hopefully 25. Some 5 years, depending on the builder grade that was put in your house.
7: But. Well, these are older windows. The ones I saw yesterday, older windows, the manufacturer's out of business, probably for good reason. And you know, so what are people looking at for windows?
8: This is the time for windows. People are looking to get the new windows replaced before the winter hits so they can save on their energy costs. So typically what homeowners are going to want to do, if they're thinking about new windows, this is the time to start getting those estimates. Because the windows that we install, they're not just windows that you can just go buy at a big box store and put it. Mm-hmm. These are all custom for an individual's house. They have to be specially measured, and there's a process before the windows actually arrive. So we're really happy with our window install team. We are one of only two contractors in all of Wisconsin that have reached Pella's Platinum Premier level of distinction, and in 2025, we were recognized as the Pella Platinum Elite National Contractor of the Year. So we were very proud to have that designation. Sure. And it's a commitment to our quality. It's a commitment to the craftsmanship. Pella makes an awesome window. And it's not just, though, the product. They got to be installed right. And that's really what matters the most, is making sure that it's installed the way it's supposed to.

0: You're done.
1: Yeah, you're getting that recognition, not just because you're selling a lot of Windows, but because you're installing them the way they should be, right?
0: Exactly. Yeah. It's the training that we do with them and just making sure we're doing everything to their standards. And as such, we actually extended our window workmanship warranty this past year because we are confident that we're going to do it the right way. We have now a lifetime workmanship warranty on our windows. So we're installing your window and you own the home, you're going to have protection from Ridgetop that we're doing it the right way.
1: So that's for your customer. Does that transfer to the next owner?
0: To the next homeowner, yes.
1: Just one time?
0: Yes, one-time transfer.
1: Transfer, okay. Yeah. So that's pretty long.
0: We stand behind our work.
1: Yeah, definitely.
2: How many crews do you have out there?
0: Oh, we've got a lot of crews out there, especially when you factor in the five different locations that service Wisconsin in Northern Illinois. Each market's got a couple of crews going.
2: So you can get, if somebody goes to the website today and puts in information and somebody comes out to their house next week, how long before they're getting windows put in the house?
0: So it's going to depend on what they're ordering.
1: Yeah,
0: what different products are going to have different lead times. Mm-hmm. For instance, if it's just a vinyl white-on-white window, double hung, we can typically get those a lot faster than a casement wood window.
2: With a circle top.
0: Exactly.
1: Custom shape.
0: So that's why we tell people, hey, have us come out. Let's take a look at it. We can get you a better idea on lead times when we actually see what you're interested in.
2: Yeah. Mm-hmm. Makes sense.
1: Definitely.
2: So this time of year, as people are calling, is it a lot of windows or is it a little bit of everything? Roofing, siding?
0: It's a little bit of everything. Yeah. And so much of our phone calls are dictated by the weather.
2: Sure.
0: We've had a lot of rain down here the last few weeks, which typically when you have a lot of rain, you get a lot of leaks, and that's when we get the most calls about roofs.
1: Yeah. Sure. Yeah, and windows too.
0: And windows too.
1: Because I've seen things where you could go out and spray a hose on your window outside and it's not going to leak. But then we get a storm coming and it's blowing wind from different directions and everything. But also a key thing there is pressure. We get low pressure systems come through and now the pressure is different outside than inside your house. That sometimes can actually literally suck water in through your windows. So people are like, it only my windows only leak when it rains. You know, and well, that's because that's what happens.
2: That's an obvious factor, right? If it's leaking, if you're getting water, people are going to call and say, hey, I need a new window or something's wrong with my window. What other things should people be looking at when it comes to their windows right now so they know what they're looking at for the future?
0: Yeah, so right now what I would be looking at is checking, just stand by your windows. Do you feel a lot of air coming through? Do you feel like, okay, maybe it's not getting the energy efficiency that you want? Because so much of windows, well, the majority of the windows is going to be your glass. And how many panes of glass is it? What's filled in between the glass? Most homeowners aren't going to be able to know, okay, do I have these argon filled or how are they actually constructed?
1: Right.
0: So that's where having a professional come in, can talk about it, look at it. It can make a big difference because there's a very wide range of quality when it comes to windows.
1: Mm-hmm. Yeah, definitely. And options and everything, like you said. You could really go down a rabbit hole trying to, you know, if that's not what you do, you know, you guys do every day, you know, somebody could just drive themselves almost crazy trying to learn about windows, the amount of information that might be out
2: there. Well, the thing you're trying to do too is get the house comfortable, right?
0: Yeah.
2: Like people are energy savings and how much money can I save if I put in new windows? To be honest, probably not as much as you're going to pay to put the new windows in.
1: Right.
2: But your house is going to be way more comfortable when you've got new windows and doors in the house because it's going to be sealed up tight and you're not going to have those drafts. And it's just a better place to live in.
0: Yeah. Windows is different than the other products that we install. That's the only product that affects both the outside of the house and the inside of the house from an aesthetic situation.
2: Right.
1: And also,
2: it does start paying back immediately when you put them in.
1: And
2: you save some money.
1: The only real product that people are interacting with.
0: Right.
1: You're opening and closing a window. You're not out there kind of, you know, caressing or petting your siding or everything. Your roof's on your house. You might look at it every once in a while. Your siding, you should be washing it off or whatever. But your windows, yeah, you're looking through them, you're opening them, closing them, that kind of thing. Yeah. You should be cleaning them. You should be maintaining them. I think we talk about maintenance every once in a while.
2: All right, get your questions in. I see we have one that came in. We'll get to it when we come back. 855-616-1620. RidgetopExteriors.com is the website if you want to fill out a form and get in touch with them. Josh here for the whole hour, so we'd love to hear from you. It's the Fix-It Show on WTMJ.
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11: Thank you for joining us. O'Connell Walk Fall Fest going on at 6 o'clock tonight. I'm sure David's going
12: to
11: be up there.
12: I just made it through downtown as the police were showing up to set up the barricades to close the downtown street. They got a stage and everything set up on the Village Green, so should be a beautiful day for that.
11: I was just at Pagonica yesterday golfing, so out that way.
12: I haven't golfed that course in a while. Yeah. How's it looking?
11: It's a course. It's green, nice and lush. Anyway, Josh is with us.
12: Yep.
11: We do have a text here at 855-616-1620. It said, I had a new roof and gutters put on about a week ago. The new downspouts and brackets holding them to the siding have left holes in the aluminum siding from the old brackets. That can happen. Should those old holes be sealed to keep insects or moisture out?
13: So, largely, if you have those holes from the downspouts, it's mainly going to be a cosmetic issue, assuming that the proper house wrap is behind the siding, which obviously we can't know. Depending on how old that siding is, could make a difference. But most aluminum siding should have a house wrap behind it. Is actually presenting.
12: I'd be willing to make a $5 bet with you that it's not.
11: Well, it depends on,
12: because when we think aluminum siding's kind of gone away, right? For a while.
11: Those old houses with the 8-inch
12: lab. That's what I'm picturing.
11: That it's a
12: 80s, 90s aluminum siding where there's not going to be a house wrap behind there. But anyway, I don't know. Who knows?
11: But you're right. So it depends on what's behind there.
12: Right.
13: Yeah. From a moisture standpoint, it wouldn't hurt to just put some caulk over the holes.
12: Right. And I was telling you off the air when we saw the question, if you go to Menards in their caulk section, they have a whole rack of these multiple different colors of caulk. And they're in these little squeeze tubes. So you don't have to buy a whole caulk tube with a caulk gun and everything. And just use the squeeze tubes to fill the holes. And that way you can seal them up and if you ever need to do anything else.
11: So speaking of siding, what kind of siding products are you guys putting on?
13: So we can handle a variety of different siding products. We do vinyl siding. What I really like, LP siding, the LP Smart Side. We're a certified LP siding installer, which with that certification doubles the substrate warranty for the siding. Normally, LP warranties their substrate for 5 years. With us, they'll warranty it for 10 years.
12: Excellent.
11: Yeah. And so you do LP, you do vinyl. what are people, depends on the house, right?
13: Which they're leaning towards. It depends on what the homeowner is looking for. The fun thing about siding appointments

0: is there is such a it's such a blank canvas that you can work with, and you can really interact with the homeowners. And the homeowners typically are more excited about the appointment because mm-hmm. it's fun to design. When sure. we're seeing a lot more homeowners utilizing AI to
1: here's what I want my house to look like.
2: Exactly. They're playing around. Yeah.
0: That are playing around and coming up with ideas. And siding, you can mix and match. One of the things that we'll do is maybe a homeowner really likes the look of an LP smart side, but budget-wise, they don't want to spend that type of money when vinyl siding is less expensive.
2: Mm-hmm.
0: Something at times what we'll do is we'll just do LP on the front where you get the curb appeal, and then the homeowners can save a little bit of money by going vinyl on the sides and in the back. Yeah. So we can get creative with that.
2: That's been done forever.
0: Yeah.
2: I mean, literally, you go to Europe and you see how decorative the front elevations of stone and brick and everything. You turn the corner and it's just this plain brick or stone. We do that here too. That's your front elevation. That's what's presenting to everybody coming up to your house. So you can really put a splash on the front of your house and then do something nice. I mean, I'm talking, you know, the rest of the house is going to look bad.
0: Yeah. We had a homeowner who made the decision yesterday to move forward with us, and they're putting some Versetta stone on the front of their house about 3 feet up, which that really, really changes the look. We've done this on some other projects before. And it gives that wow factor for homeowners. And when we've done this, so many homeowners have just told me how many compliments they get from not having just that little bit of stone to now having it.
2: I think it's adding stone and garage doors.
1: And front entry doors.
2: And front entry doors are like the three. It's almost like 100% or more return.
1: Stone is 104% return on investment.
2: Right.
1: Because it does. It just changes the look and the richness of the house when you add stone.
0: Yep. Cost versus value.
1: Exactly. All right. Josh is with us all this hour. RidgetopExteriors.com is the website. 855-616-1620. If you have questions for us, it is the Fix It Show. We go to the WTMJ Breaking News Center with Elizabeth Linton. And good morning, Elizabeth.
3: Good morning, Dayton. The man charged with vandalizing a newly renovated church pleads not guilty. Demetrius Henderson faces one felony count of criminal damage to property for causing about $25,000 of damage to Church of the Yazoo on Marquette University's campus. Court documents show that he allegedly broke into the lower church on March 18th, where witnesses told police they saw Henderson damaging statues before coming into the upper church to cause more damage. Henderson was originally found incompetent to stand trial, but that was reversed last week. Church of the Yazoo had completed a $10 million renovation project last year. Milwaukee is looking to turn vacant city lots into new opportunities for homeownership. The city is working with four development teams to build approximately 20 affordable homes. The pilot will focus on attached housing, such as townhomes and duplexes, for families earning up to 80% of the area's median income. About $2.8 million in local and federal funding have been allocated for the construction. The proposed developments are expected to go before the Common Council for approval later this fall. Taking a look at the roads with your WTMJ Time Saver traffic, at the moment, seems to be all clear out there. No major incidents, no major delays.
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3: Here's your WTMJ 5-day forecast. Today, warmer, slight chance of rain, high of 82. Overnight tonight, mostly clear, low of 57. Tomorrow, cooler, chance of showers, high of 70. Monday, a chance of afternoon storms, high of 71. Tuesday, a chance of storms, high of 76. Wednesday, a chance of showers, high of 70. Thursday, partly cloudy, high of 71 degrees. Right now, in Waukesha, 64. Green Bay, 65. And in Milwaukee, it's 68 degrees. 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
1: Some big names in Milwaukee this week. 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
2: You know, Pitbull's sister owns a bakery, and they have a location in Oconomowoc and I think in Brookfield.
1: What?
2: It's called Fresh Baked, I believe is the name of it. But yes, we found that out when they first moved in, and I was like, Pitbull? Are you kidding me?
1: Interesting.
2: So, anyways.
1: Josh, can you move like Pitbull? Do you sing like Pitbull? Or are you
3: just like him,
2: right?
1: Josh from Ridgetop Exteriors on with us this hour. I'm assuming with the name Ridgetop Exteriors, you guys probably started as a roofing company. Would that be a good assumption?
3: That's accurate.
1: Okay.
3: Ridgetop started in 2002, focusing on roofs. We expanded into other product offerings over the years, but roofing's where it all started for us, and that's still what we do the most of.
1: Okay. Mm-hmm. Products you guys use?
3: GAF.
1: GAF.
3: So we are a GAF three-star President's Club member, which is the highest level of certification GAF allows, only one of two companies in the entire state of Wisconsin with that distinction. So we do roofing. We do a lot of it, and we do it very well.
1: It's the full system.
3: Full system, exactly.
1: Yeah. So for people listening that don't know what a full system might be, so what does that look like when you're going onto a house and taking a roof off and putting
2: it's just
1: a new
2: putting
1: one on?
2: Shingles over other shingles, right?
3: No, that's what a lot of people think about roofing. Like we talked about earlier, the roofing appointments, most people typically aren't as interested in the roofing as they are deciding, but it's so important. It's so important to make sure that you're putting on the proper system because that protects everything else.
2: Yeah.
3: So we're tearing off the roof, going right down to the decking. What we want to make sure is we have a really good substrate to install the new roofing system on. And that's a step that a lot of people miss. Not getting into the attic to see what kind of shape the boards are in, or not putting on solidly sheathed decking like plywood or OSB instead of just trying to use the old plank boards that are busted up and 60, 70 years old at this time. So making sure it has a really good foundation is where it all starts. And then it's putting on the proper products afterwards, such as an ice and water shield leak barrier, high-quality synthetic underlayments, all of the flashings. Typically, it's if a roof goes sideways, it's not because the shingles fail. It's because something wasn't installed properly, and that usually it happens when there's a round of penetration.
2: I was going to say it's where all the holes in the roof are, right? You know, well, when you I call them holes,
3: yep.
2: But yeah, it's penetrations, roof vents, intersections with other walls, kick out flashing. Come on, every roofer needs to be installing these because I see so many newer roofs and there's no kick out flashing. And if people are wondering what kick out flashing, never heard of that before, do a little Google search, kick out flashing. And then look at the images that pop up when you don't have kick-out flashing.
3: We've had to fix a lot of houses that had some severe siding damage just because a simple kick-out flashing wasn't installed when they installed the roof. And it's kick-out flashings are code.
2: Yeah.
3: They're supposed to be installed on every roof. I guess I don't know how long that code's been in place.
2: 2016.
3: Okay.
2: I have done the research on that. It is 2016 is when it became in our code, and it says right in there, a flashing that will divert water away from a vertical wall should be installed wherever a roof eave intersects with a vertical wall. So they don't call it kick-out flashing. And unfortunately, our code doesn't define its size. I see these kick-out flashings like a half inch tall and everything. Like, come on, that's not going to do anything in a good rain. It really should have a 4-inch vertical leg, similar to the step flashing that's coming down the wall.
3: Right.
2: It really needs to be 4-inch vertical and 4 inches away from the wall. That's what we see in LP and Hardy Planks installation instructions, also EFIS and stone veneer. It really needs to be that big. And if you're saying, I don't like the way that looks, it looks fine. And it's going to do the job. And it's like you just said, it's going to protect the wall below it. It has to be there. Sorry. That's my
1: So it is. It's a whole system. You're not just going on and putting shingles over shingles. And if somebody's telling you they're going to do that, don't.
2: And you
1: do
2: said
1: that.
2: Another thing too. Somebody told me recently, are shingle manufacturers changing a little bit of what they're allowing for spacing between boards? So if you literally have an older house that has roof boards on, you should be expecting to have it decked.
3: You should. Most roofing manufacturers want solid
2: like
3: lead sheet.
2: An eighth inch or less, right?
3: Yes, and it's not just the gapping that they're looking at.
2: The size of boards, too, right?
3: The sides, yeah. So 8-inch, a lot of old deck boards were like 8 inches or wider.
2: Yeah.
3: What happens with those wider boards is they'll start to cup.
2: Right.
3: And then you don't have the nails can land in between the gaps, the boards split, the boards crack. And what can happen is the boards might look okay after it's torn off, but you got to remember when the roof's being installed, thousands of nails are now going through these old boards.
2: Right.
3: And what can happen is they can crack when the nails go through.
2: If you got an old house, go look in your attic and see all the cracked boards, especially where there's knots and things. You know, I look in the attic, people are like, oh, is that a problem? As long as I see other decking there, no, it's not a problem that the board's cracked because you got a different layer of decking above it. So plan on that. If you're looking at a new roof on an older house, you should be expecting your roofer to be talking about a new layer of decking. When we say decking, like a layer of OSB sheathing or plywood, whatever you want to use to put on it.
3: Yep, that's the foundation.
2: Mm-hmm.
1: How do people get in touch with you?
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1: We're talking roofs. You got a roofing special going on right now, too.
3: We do. $1,500 off roofing projects. So, again, go on to the website. More information on that deal is right there.
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5: Dayton Kane and David Nason here with Josh from Ridgetop Exteriors. And during the commercial break, your commercial, your ad, talked about wind damage, hail damage, damage from the storm. Let's talk about that a little bit. So wind damage, what's wind causing when it comes to our homes?
6: Yeah, so wind damage is, that's usually pretty apparent from the ground. You're going to see shingles blown off, or you're going to see shingles in your yard. And we've had a lot of wind damage this last year because we've had a lot of really strong wind storms and some tornadoes and 100-plus mile-an-hour winds. So we talked in the last segment about having the proper sheathing. That allows the system to be installed and nailed properly, which allows for GAF and for Ridgetop to install roofs that have an unlimited wind warranty. And that's a big deal. We have an office up in Fox Valley where recently Menasha got hit with that big tornado. And I was talking with the manager up in Menasha, and he felt very proud about the roofs that they installed because they held up. Yeah, to the nice. To the wind damage, and they looked at some of their roofs that were in that area, and they didn't have the shingles blow off. So we've seen case studies where it's not just the warranty; it's actually working. And the way that GAF installs their shingles, they seal together really tight. But in order for that to happen, it needs to be on the solid deck. What I'm starting to see a lot of in the insurance industry is three-tab shingles. They've pretty much been discontinued, which if you have a three-tab shingled roof and some have blown off, that could be a good opportunity for potentially an insurance claim, because I'm seeing some very large insurance carriers that have been writing for full roof replacements on homeowners that have just a few shingles damaged because that shingle's no longer made.
7: Yeah, I mean, not at all, like, not even making them that you can buy at a big box store for a shed or something?
6: They've really limited the production runs of three tabs from most manufacturers that I've seen. And we've got quite a few discontinuation notices. So the stuff that you might still find is probably just stuff that's been in inventory. Color selections are getting much lower. Mm-hmm. It's just people aren't – there's not a big market for it anymore.
7: So maybe, I don't know this. Do most – shingle manufacturers actually make ridge shingles now?
6: Because yes.
7: So many people used to buy the three tabs and cut them into three and use those.
6: That's what most of the three tabs being were used for.
7: Yeah. Yeah,
6: and that's really
7: That's why they wore out quicker, because yep. It was just a thinner shingle.
6: Yeah, you would see a the actual roof itself in good shape, but then all the caps were bad because you put on a 30 cheaper. Or 40 year shingle and a 25 year cap.
7: So they're making ridge cap shingles.
6: Yeah, they're making specific starter shingles too, because that's the other thing people would do is they would just flip a three tab around and use that as their starter.
7: Right.
6: But the sealant then isn't where they want it on the edge of the roof.
7: Yeah, that makes sense.
6: Yeah, so
7: that's why sometimes it looks like there's two layers of shingles depending on how they put that starter roll on there.
6: Right.
5: Yeah.
7: A little tricky.
6: Yeah.
5: Okay. And what's the starter row? Why would you want a starter row?
6: It seals down. So when you actually talk about a roofing system, it's going to be its most vulnerable around the perimeter mm-hmm. because that's when the wind is going to hit it and it's going to lift it. So you want to make sure that you have your roof sealed all the way around the perimeter. So, for instance, with GAF, we use a product called ProStart, and they use their own proprietary adhesive that we install first. It goes all the way around the roof on your rake edges and your eave edges, goes on before the shingles go down, but that seals the outside perimeter of the roof nice and tight. And that makes a huge difference when it comes to vulnerability from wind damage.
7: Mm-hmm. Yeah, it's just like sealing up around your windows, right? You got to seal them. You got to seal up around your roof. Makes total sense.
6: Yeah.
5: 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One more segment with Josh coming up. 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
5: 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Fuel surcharges getting added on. It's no secret. Stuff's getting more expensive. It's going to be more expensive next year than it is this year. That's the way it always goes. It's funny how the prices go up when they like to say there's fuel surcharges, but they typically don't go down when the fuel comes down either. So what I'm recommending to homeowners, if you're thinking about maybe doing something next year, it will be cheaper for you to do it now than it would be next year.
2: Best so, time to do it was 30 years ago. That next best time is today.
5: Exactly.
6: Right? But 30 years ago, the products weren't as good as they are now.
2: Oh, good
6: Everything
2: point.
6: Improved.
2: Good point. Price-wise, though, it was a lot cheaper.
6: Yes. But if you did it 30 years ago, you'd have to replace it now.
2: You get my point, David.
6: Okay, yes, I know. I'm just...
2: It does not get less, unfortunately. Yeah. Never
5: right.
2: does.
5: So to help make things more affordable, we do have different payment options for homeowners. We also have...
6: And a deal going on.
5: 12 months, no payments, no interest. So you can lock in 2026 pricing, even if you were planning on doing it in 2027. So it gives homeowners a little bit more time, a little bit more payment flexibility to get these projects done that need to get done.
6: And take advantage of your $1,500
5: exactly.
6: discount right
5: now. Take advantage of the discounts we have going on as well while you're doing it. Stack them on top of each other.
6: All right.
2: So if you're like me, the favorite part of the job is the finished product and the customer being happy, right?
5: Absolutely.
2: Especially with siding. That's the fun one because it changes the look completely of a house.
5: Yes.
2: So I'm assuming your customers are happy at the end of the project?
5: Yes. That's the best part of the job is the happy customers, making sure that we're taking care of people. And last time I was on, it was in April on this show, and I brought up how this was right after the big hailstorm that hit on April 14th. And mm-hmm. that really, really impacted our Madison market because that was like the epicenter of the storm. After that, the days after that, we had like over 2,000 phone calls mm-hmm. into our office for people that needed new roofs. And all season long, our teams have been out there busting their butts fixing people's roofs. And I do want to thank every homeowner that's trusted Ridgetop to let us do the project. And I especially want to thank all of the hard work that's gone in from everybody on our team, from the salespeople. We had salespeople from all of our other locations going to Madison and helping, crews traveling there. Everybody's putting in an incredible amount of effort to restore people's homes from this damage. And I couldn't be more proud of the team that we have. We're doing like 15 roofs a day, more than that, and we'll probably be doing well over 1,000 by the end of the year. So it takes a tremendous coordinated effort
6: right.
5: and processes to do this. So very proud and thankful for all the homeowners that have trusted us.
6: Well, excellent.
2: Yeah. One last time, tell people how to get in touch with you.
5: Yeah, best way to get in touch with us, go to RidgetopExteriors.com. You can find all the information about our company, set an appointment, do everything you need to do, and we'll be happy to serve you.
2: You said somebody will contact them today if they do that, probably.
5: Yeah, yes. We've got people working today that can set an appointment for you.
2: And then they'll probably be out early next week, or how far are you booking appointments?
5: Yeah, typically about 2 to 3 days out.
2: Okay.
5: Yeah. Depending on where it's located and everything, but it's a quick turnaround.
6: Might be a rainy week. That's what the forecast is. It's kind of rainy week.
2: That's never fun in the remodeling industry. The exterior
6: rainy days are the best days for inspections.
2: Yeah, because really you can see when the water's
6: exactly.
2: coming in.
6: Exactly.
2: Okay, 1 minute left. Give us why somebody should call Ridgetop.
5: Ridgetop Exteriors, we've been around since 2002. We really care about our homeowners and making sure that we do things the right way. Customer service is our number one goal, and we want to do the best job that we can and make sure that we have happy homeowners.
2: All right. Excellent. Always good to see you, Josh.
6: Yes. All right.
2: Thanks
6: good
2: for coming
6: you.
2: On. Coming up next, thanks. We do have Capital. So we're going to talk heating, cooling, electric, plumbing, everything on the inside mechanical part of the house. So we're switching from exterior to interior. Jason Fox coming in next.
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5: At 8 o'clock, it's 68 degrees here in Milwaukee. Today, warmer, slight chance of rain. High of 82. Overnight tonight, mostly clear. Low of 57. From the WTMJ Breaking News Center, I'm Elizabeth Lintonen. New fighting has shut down a Saudi oil pipeline. News Nation's Tom Dempsey says it's threatening commercial passage through the Red Sea and the Suez Canal.
6: This pipeline that we're talking about in Saudi Arabia transports about 4 to 5 million barrels a day of crude oil, and that accounts for about 4 to 5% of global oil production. So this brings some big concerns over this war expanding even more in the Middle East and the impact to gas prices here in America. Satellite images showed some of the damage done to the pipeline, and Saudi Arabia decided to shut down parts of the pipeline due to a recent drone attack that is believed to have originated in Iraq.
5: It's still unclear who is responsible for the attack, and the Iraqi government is under pressure to stop militias. The TSA says it found a homemade explosive device hidden in a man's bag this week at an airport. ABC's Mike Dabuski.
7: 27-year-old Che Christian Salpas was arrested this week while trying to board a Delta flight from Omaha to Salt Lake City. He was charged with carrying an explosive into an airport, what officials say was a firecracker stuffed into an orange pill bottle. Salpas' family says he had no idea it was in a bag of gifts that was given to him. It was in a bottle, his father says, to keep moisture out. A judge has ruled to release the man. The ATF is now investigating. Mike Dabuski, ABC News.
5: The City of Beloit Police Department might be getting a new police station. City Manager Daniel Ortiz says the current facility is too small for modern-day policing. Ortiz said at a city council meeting on Tuesday. The concept presented is roughly 60 to 70,000 square feet and located on Beloit's east side. A downtown Milwaukee food truck curfew, which was never enacted, could be dead legislation. At a hearing on rescinded the curfew Friday, an alderman offered a foreboding prediction for business in the area.
8: I think the days are numbered for the Water Street Entertainment District, as we've come to know it.
9: The words from Bob Bauman came ahead of a Public Safety and Health Committee vote to repeal the 10 p.m. food truck curfew approved by the council and Mayor Cavalier Johnson in April, but quickly blocked through a lawsuit arguing it would severely hurt business. Bauman says the trajectory of Water Street's future comes down to having adequate police patrolling the area.
8: We just don't have the police resources to both patrol and hold people accountable for misbehavior.
9: Adam Roberts, WTMJ News.
5: The plan to rescind the curfew now heads to the full council, which meets on September 22nd. The Milwaukee Brewers are guaranteed a spot in the playoffs after last night's blowout game.
10: Brewers President of Business Operations Rick Schlesinger says it's a great achievement, but the job is not done yet. He tells Wisconsin's Afternoon News.
11: We've got, you know, some unfinished business, and it's great to get in the postseason, but, you know, we all know what we want to do, and we all know what we're going to accomplish. 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And work to be done.
10: The crew hope to secure the NL Central Division title for the fourth year in a row. Jen Gregg, WTMJ News.
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5: 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The Brewers clinched the postseason with a win against the Reds last night, 20-0. The second game in the series is tonight, with coverage starting right here on WTMJ at 5:35. The Badgers also play tonight against the Western Illinois Leathernecks. 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At the moment, still clear out there. No major incidents, no major delays.
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5: Here's your WTMJ 5-day forecast. Today, warmer, slight chance of rain, high of 82. Overnight tonight, mostly clear, low of 57. Tomorrow, cooler, chance of showers, high of 70. Monday, chance of afternoon showers, high of 71. Tuesday, chance of showers, high of 76. Wednesday, storms, high of 70. Thursday, partly cloudy, high of 71 degrees. Right now, in Waukesha, 65. Green Bay, 67. Madison, 68. And in Milwaukee, it is 68 degrees. 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
1: So I'm waving to everybody who's watching.
0: We can do that to the three people that might be on our YouTube this morning.
1: Right.
0: I don't know.
2: We don't see those numbers. You think there's that many?
0: I don't know. Jason Fox with us from Capitals. So we're talking heating, plumbing, electric. What else am I? Cooling.
2: Cooling, air quality, duct cleaning. Mm-hmm.
0: Everything on the inside of the house, basically.
1: Basically, yes. Mechanicals. MEPs.
0: Now, you...
2: There you go.
0: You guys cover all of southeastern Wisconsin?
2: Correct, sir.
0: Okay. How far north do you go?
2: So, Port Washington, kind of over to West Bend, and then kind of over towards Oconomowoc, if you kind of draw an arc.
0: Okay.
2: So...
0: Based out of?
2: Menominee Falls.
0: Menominee Falls. Go... But they're not the Indians anymore.
1: No.
0: They were the Indians when I was there.
2: Were they?
0: Now they're like the... I don't even remember. I looked it up once. I'm like... Not what they're called.
2: Tell us how you really feel.
1: So, yeah. All right. So I mean, Marquette's not the Warriors anymore?
0: You're out of the Falls. You started in plumbing.
2: Yes, in 1995.
0: That's when
2: you started. Long time
0: ago. We're starting the show off with a text right away. So if you have questions for Jason, 855-616-1620. This says, my son got a beautiful brick house in Glendale. In the course of some shower repairs, rust was determined to be the culprit. I don't know what that means exactly. So my question is, what's a good plan for replacing the iron pipes by section, by floor? And what do you do with the waste returns? So older house, older pipes, how do you start that process?
2: I mean, that's a really good question.
1: And usually it, done little by little.
2: Well, which, I mean, it's homeowner dependent, right? Because the problem is once you start cutting into that stuff, where do you stop?
1: Right.
2: Right. Because... And usually, it's not like just deteriorated in a section. Usually, it's multiple. And you can typically see, like in cast iron, where it's coming through and starting to weep. It's really homeowner dependent, right? Mm-hmm. Like, what part do you want to take care of and now? Or some people rather just, you know, because it can be a bit of impactful to the space, right? Especially if it's a finished basement or things like that. So, you know, some people go all of it. Like, we just did one recently, actually not far from there, where we took everything from... the vents, you know, basically down to the drains where they went in the floor. It was all cast iron galvanized. We replaced it all with PVC, but that required opening walls and all this other stuff. It was a bigger project, right? Yeah. So sometimes it's just, hey, we're going to fix this one thing and we're going to keep our fingers crossed, you know, but usually if you have one part that's bad, the rest are not far behind. Like the systems are designed to last 30 years, you know, something like that's probably 50 plus years old, right? So it's already in borrowed time. So it's just a matter of, do you want to be proactive or reactive? And then it's also what's below the floor, right? So when we get in below the floor, that could be also cast iron or clay. So then that's a whole different setup, right?
1: And what I was thinking is that, like you're saying, sometimes just parts of a plumbing system are replaced. And if you have an older home, if you have galvanized pipes, now you're going from galvanized to copper a lot of times.
2: Well, not much anymore. People are going
1: right,
2: PEX.
1: But for a good period of time, people were going with copper. Well, now you got copper and galvanized, and they don't like each other.
2: Not unless they're separated,
1: Like creative galvanic reaction, right? So you're supposed to be using unions, you know, that can deal with that. But when those two come together, you usually get corrosion somewhere in the system, like weak points at connections
2: or valves. And it's all through electrolysis, essentially. Yeah. There's electricity through your system and then your water quality. There's all kinds of things that affect all those things that create other problems, exactly what you're saying.
1: Right.
0: Every time you're on, I'm amazed at the amount of science that is involved in what you do. Because, when you think, I'm not demeaning anybody. When you think trades, you think guys that are going to come in and put in pipes.
1: Mm-hmm.
0: Or guys that are going to come in and put in a furnace and they're going to hook it up and they're going to leave. No, there's way more to it than that.
2: Well, the problem is there's guys like that in the trades.
1: Yeah, right.
2: And then there's the right way to do it, right? And a lot of times it's just an education of the people coming to your house, right? But... Everything we touch, whether it's electricity or plumbing or HVAC, it's all math and science. Mm-hmm. It's all it is for it to work properly and have the longevity, right? Because it's different to put something in and it's there, right? But to function the right way and last a long time is a whole different process than just putting something in, right? And that's where, you know, homeowners are like, oh, that doesn't look hard. I'll do that, right? And it like, oh, it works, right? Well, it may be working, but something working at 20% versus 100% is a big difference, right?
0: Sure.
1: Right.
2: So that's a lot of the difference.
1: And a bigger picture, all that electrical, plumbing, HVAC, is there's engineering behind it.
2: Yeah.
1: And that's engineering is all math.
2: Yeah.
1: That's why I'm not an engineer.
2: And it's everything we do, like you put

0: let's say you want to put a tankless water heater in your house. Well, that requires sometimes service upgrades. I mean, there's all kinds of things that have to happen for it to function. Yeah, you might put it in and it turns on and like, oh, it's working until the furnace kicks on or this does this. Yeah. And then all of a sudden it'll start having internal problems. And then the thing dies out in 2 years. Right. Well, why did it die? Well, it's because it was never gave it a chance to live the right life.
1: Right. And people don't realize that at a on-demand boiler, you know, the one that kind of hang on the wall or water heater, I should say, is basically like a boiler.
0: Very much so.
1: And unlike a tank water heater, which you should be draining and everything, but most people don't. We've talked about that.
0: Yeah.
1: You don't have to do a whole lot with a tank water heater, but a on-demand one, you really should be servicing it every year.
0: Yeah. I mean, it depends on your water quality, right? So like if we fix the water and things, you don't have to descale nearly as much because you're not getting all that into the water heater, right? So if we're going to put one in, that's where it starts. Okay, well, let's look and see what's with the water just to make sure, because we want to make sure the thing lasts, right? Yeah. So if the water's proper, yes, you do still need to descale them, but it's substantially less descaling because you're not getting all the buildup inside there, right? Same thing with your tank water heater, right? The reason you're like, well, it's less maintenance. Technically, no, because what happens is all that stuff falls in the bottom of the tank. Now you're paying to heat all that stuff, and you just don't recognize it, right? So it rots it out and things like that. So in plumbing, water quality is hugely thing because the water, your drinking water, has a lot of different stuff in it. You know, even if you get Milwaukee water, there's still a bunch of things in it, right? So treating those changes the water quality for the entire house, which affects all your plumbing system, right? The pipes, the water heater, your shower heads, everything, right, is all affected from that one thing, but yet we take it for granted every day, right? It's like, oh, we can open the faucet and drink the water. Absolutely, right? But what's in there?
2: Right.
1: Mm-hmm.
2: We do need to take a break, but if you have questions for Jason, 855-616-1620 is the Siding Unlimited WTMJ talk and text line. 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
4: Indeed it is. Fondue Fest going on in Fond du Lac this afternoon at 2:30. And
5: apropos.
4: You know what else fondue is going on today is the big travel event for Fox World Travel.
5: Steve Scafidi said he's listening up there. Hi, Steve. How are you always doing?
4: So they'll be taking over. Colleen and Steve will be taking that show over after this. But Jason Fox on with us from Capital. They do heating, cooling, plumbing, electric. If you have something going on with a mechanical in your house, this is the company to reach out
6: fondue,
4: to.
6: Though.
5: So you said you said that City of Milwaukee water has stuff in it. I mean, or literally, and I don't want to blame Milwaukee, but every municipality, people. Well, I live in Oconomowoc. I get city water. Right, but it's coming out of the ground.
6: Yeah, so you don't get Lake Michigan water if you live on the, unless now Waukesha does.
5: Right, but it is the responsibility of every water utility in every municipality to get water from wherever they're getting it to a house safe.
6: Yes, right? Yes, and they
5: so in order to do that,
6: they have to add stuff to the water, right? So they add chloramines a lot of times as a form of chlorine, right? To the water, right? To keep, because you got to keep it from people getting sick and things, because water you're transporting over vast distances through all these pipes and all these other things. And I think they're still treating it for the lead pipes because there's a other additional thing they
5: and
6: put in there.
5: Just got something in Oconomowoc that's saying that they're treating, because we got like 1,000 homes in Oconomowoc, including mine, that have a lead lateral.
6: Lead ladder, which was popular back, you know, a long time ago.
5: 40s and earlier, basically.
6: And
5: that,
6: and long as it's coated. You don't get a noticeable amount of lead into the water. I know it's something they're trying to eliminate everywhere. But so these things are added to your water to make it safe for you to drink, however you're consuming them, right? So most people, it's not a big deal. Some people it is, right? Some people are more sensitive than others, right? So we always start with a water test, right? And then you can see exactly what's in your water. And then from there, we can do different things to do it. So, you know, like water softeners are popular. Well, you know, Milwaukee, the water's pretty good. But you get outside of other municipalities where it's more wells and things. Water softeners are more prevalent.
5: Mm-hmm.
6: But then you also have like carbon filters and different things we can do to the water. You can do, you know, a lot of people have the RO at the sink. You can also do a whole house RO.
5: Yeah.
6: It's more costly, but you can actually treat your whole house. But when you do that, you have to actually add minerals back into the water because it's corrosive, right? So it'll actually eat up stuff if you don't do it the right way. But, you know, we do a lot of water treatment anytime we're doing stuff because we can make the water better to drink, but also less damaging to any of the equipment and things like that.
5: Yeah. Makes
6: it's a whole process, right? So it's
5: science.
6: It's a science. It's a test kit and everything like that.
5: Science.
6: You know, if you can drink a little less chlorine, it's probably better for you, I guess.
5: Yeah. Right. Chloramine.
6: Chloramine.
5: Yeah. That's even worse than chlorine.
6: Yeah.
5: But it you know, it's trace levels, but it can build up in, you know,
6: it can.
5: Like you said, and stuff like that, whether it's this, and we get into air quality in a little bit here, everybody reacts a little differently to all this stuff.
6: 100%. You know, and they have to put something in the water. It's not like they can just do it without, because it's you know, otherwise you could potentially get sick. You know, we had the big crypto thing a long, long time ago,
5: 1993,
6: right?
5: 1993, I think that was.
6: Yeah, it was interesting times there. But, you know, now Milwaukee water is supposed to be fantastic, which, you know, I think it's been had a really good run of problem free, but you know, every home's different. Everybody's different.
5: Mm-hmm.
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8: Mostly sunny, a small chance for a shower here or there. High of 82 today. It's 69 in Milwaukee. I'm Dayton. That's David. And that is Jason Fox from Capital. And
9: I don't want any showers today. Can we get that out of the forecast?
8: I can't have showers today because I'm digging out a window well. And if I get rain, that's not going to be good. It's not going to be good. So, okay. So you guys have a word that I love that nobody else uses called beyondification. Tell us what that is.
9: So beyondification is, when we try to differentiate ourselves from everybody else, right? Because everyone's going to say, oh, we're going to come to your house and do a tune-up, right? Well, we do way more than a tune-up, and we validate all our findings. We use technology. We use, people in the office to make sure everything's going the right way and right like that. So we go way beyond what a tune-up is. So that's where we call it a beyondification, right? So, of course, we're going to come out to your house and we're going to clean everything to the manufacturer specifications, but we're going to go beyond that and we're going to test everything to make sure it's working the right way. We're also going to inspect your home, right? So we're in about 14,000 homes a year. Right. So we want to make sure that when we're there, our guys see a lot of different stuff. So we'll, hey, is anything else concerning? Right. Do we see some water leaking or something that we should bring to your attention and let you know about it? And if it's something you want us to address, we can get someone else to take a look at that. Right. So when we look, gas leaks, all the normal things that we're going to do, we're heading obviously into furnace season. It's unfortunately coming. Summer is kind of going to be behind
8: us
9: here.
8: It's like our last 80-degree day for a while. Then we're in the 70s again.
9: When's the last day of summer? It's coming up here, isn't it?
10: I thought it's supposed to be warm this week.
8: No, low 70s.
9: Yeah. I thought the overnights, too. I saw some
8: 50s.
10: We need another week of warm weather so we have two more sailing. anyways, go ahead.
9: Well, we'll see what you can do about that.
10: Yeah, right.
9: But
10: it's changing.
9: Yeah, so we, our beyondifications, we're going to be in your home for 2 hours, right? It's not like we come in with a shock vac for 15 minutes and then we're going to say, okay, you need to fix all these things, right? We're going to come in for 2 hours, go through it all. Sometimes we find things that do need to be, changed or upgraded. We'll let you know, give you a price for those who want to do them. Sometimes you're in good shape. We'll come in and like, no, everything's good. We're ready for the next season, right? Because there's drain lines, all kinds of different things that could have been affected with your air conditioning that could affect your heating side that you won't know until you turn the heating on, right? So it's always good to test it as well. So, or if you got kids and they shoved a bunch of rocks in something or a bird or a squirrel flew, went in the vent. I mean, it's amazing with the stuff you find through this process, right?
10: I did an inspection last week and, air conditioner's running and everything. Okay, I'm going to shut it down through the front thermostat. I go to turn the heat on. Furnace wouldn't start up. It's like, how come the furnace isn't? It's not that old, but it just wouldn't turn on. It's like, I'm obviously not a HVAC tech. I couldn't figure it out. I was trying all kinds of things, starting at, everything, and it wouldn't turn on. So something's wrong with it. So
9: what we see sometimes in the cooling season is maybe the cooling, the drain backed up or the coil froze and the water came inside the cabinet, and it'll actually drip on the board. And sometimes what it'll do is it'll fry out the heating side of the board, but the cooling side will still work.
10: Yeah. Didn't see any evidence of moisture, but I mean, something's not working that I can't you know, figure out.
9: It's beyond the
10: They have not, that customer did not have a beyondification done.
11: Well, I can

0: tell you
1: and,
0: that.
1: And please change your filter. We haven't talked about it yet, but please change your filter. So because we're in beyondification season, everything like that, we have a September special. So normally our beyondifications are $199. But for if you get it done this month, we're going to do it for $29. So it's
2: that is quite the savings.
0: It's we're a third of the way through already, so get on the schedule.
1: So if you'd like to take advantage of that $29 tune-up, you got to text the word tune-up to 414-662-0910. That's 414-662-0910. Tune-up. If you misspell it, don't worry. Brian's working today. He'll get a hold of you, and he'll get that scheduled for you.
2: Right. Yeah. Definitely worth doing.
0: And we're probably going to talk about something later because there's a way you can get that included in something later.
1: Absolutely.
0: Yeah. So.
2: Okay.
0: I was trying to tease that a little bit. There you go. I'm not the radio guy like you are, so I'm not as
1: You're such a tease.
2: That was smooth. All right, we're going to take a break over the WTMJ Breaking News Center. In the meantime, go over to callcapitalcares.com. Elizabeth Linton, good morning. How are you?
3: Good morning, Dayton. Busted for attempting to smuggle drugs to the Racine Correctional Institution. Racine County Metro Drug Unit agents found two inmates, Shatiris Barber and Renault Griffin, were conspiring to have drugs delivered to them. Surveillance video showed two people exchanging bundles of cocaine in the Target parking lot in Racine on Thursday, which was intended to be smuggled to the inmates during an in-person visit. Officers arrested Marleya Nolan, Zier Griffin, and his mother, Lamisha Cobbler, with intending to deliver the drugs. Charges for inmates Barber and Griffin are pending. Over 5,000 new graduates now call UW-Milwaukee home. That makes it the largest first-year class for UWM in 17 years. Across the universities of Wisconsin system, early enrollment numbers show an overall decrease of around just 1%. The biggest area for the decrease was in international students. University officials credit offering multiple enrollment pathways for keeping growth steady, including early admission for the state's high school juniors and guaranteeing admission to Wisconsin students in the top 10% of their class. The man charged with vandalizing a newly renovated church pleads not guilty. Demetrius Henderson faces one count of criminal damage to property for causing about $25,000 of damage to the Church of the Jesu on Marquette University's campus. Court documents show that he allegedly broke into the lower church on March 18th, where witnesses told police they saw Henderson damaging statues before coming into the upper church to cause more damage. Henderson was originally found incompetent to stand trial, but that was reversed last week. Taking a look at the roads with your WTMJ Time Saver traffic. At the moment, still clear. No major incidents, no major delays.
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3: Here's your WTMJ 5-day forecast. Today, warmer, a slight chance of rain, high of 82. Overnight tonight, mostly clear, low of 57. Tomorrow, cooler, a chance of showers, high of 70. Monday, a chance of afternoon showers and storms, high of 71. Tuesday, chance of storms, high of 76. Wednesday, storms, high of 70. Thursday, partly cloudy, high of 71. Right now in Green Bay, 68. Madison, 69. And in Milwaukee, 70 degrees. 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
2: Indeed it is. I'm Dayton Kane. That's David Nason, Jason Fox from Capital on with us. That's heating, cooling, plumbing, and electrical. We haven't really talked much about electrical yet. What should people be looking at when it comes to electricity?
3: Which they not
2: You
3: do.
2: Just kind of assume you're going to
4: walk
2: stick
4: in. People
2: not
4: the outlet.
3: Electrical work.
2: Yeah, you walk in, you turn the switch, it works. Like, all of a sudden, what happens if it doesn't work? What causes that? Like, it's electricity. Shouldn't it always
3: breakers
2: just work?
3: Breakers can be tripped.
4: Oh, it could be all kinds of things, right?
3: Loose wiring,
4: breakers trip, bad switch. I mean, switches break, right?
3: Burnt out light bulbs.
4: That's the one thing that, like, I think most homeowners don't realize is the systems in your home are not meant to last forever, right? So outlets and things, you know, you start plugging things in and pulling them out. Yeah. Things, you know, outlets get loose over time. Switches can break over time, right? So, you know, the nice thing about us is, like, look, if you have a simple thing like, hey, this outlet doesn't work, we'll come out and look at that and take care of it, right? It doesn't have to be like, I need to rewire my house or I need a service
3: generally
4: upgrade.
3: Wiring doesn't have to. Generally, I say, you know, modern
4: wiring, absolutely. Yeah. But you get into, obviously, knob and tube is, you know, as long as you're not disturbing it, should be good. But then, you know, the problem is, you know.
3: But to your point, it's the fixtures and the things that are, that are being used, kind of what we were saying in the earlier hour, your windows, you're interacting with.
4: Yeah. Bath fans too are another one that they typically die out or things. But, you know, a big thing we see is like, you know, people like, I want to put a new ceiling fan in. So we go there to put a ceiling fan in, but there's no fan rated box. Right? Yeah. Well, we got to put that in or we can't put the fan.
3: Why would you need a fan rated box?
4: So the ceiling, the fan doesn't fall out of the ceiling.
3: Turn into a flying saucer in your living room, right?
4: And that happens, right? Yeah. So that's, you know, there's safety things, you know, like that. But, you know, a lot of times too is like, you know, cosmetically, right? So you go in a home and let's say we got to fix this outlet on the wall. We'll fix that one and that one looks really nice and new. And then you start to look around and the rest of them are not matching, right? So we'll go in and we do a lot of upgrades to that where we come in and redevice a house, right? So it's new switches, outlets, you know, and everything's matching new and everything's obviously the more modern safety outlets, the better commercial grade ones, you know, things like that. We go through and we make sure everything's pigtailed so the electricity is flowing through easier so you have less chance of voltage drop, other things that can cause problems. The other thing we find a lot of, unfortunately, is, you know, homeowners will take and do something and then it causes an issue further down the road, right? Because they didn't necessarily do it all right, or they put things in backwards or things like that. That's, we see a lot of that stuff as well. But, and we do, you know, service upgrades. Some people, you know, electric cars are still very popular, especially with oil prices being high. So we do a ton of car chargers. And, you know, if you have 100 amp service and you have a lot of electrical appliances, you can put a load management device in, but you're never, you know, if you're using a lot of stuff, your car's not going to get the 60 amps of power. So then a lot of times we're doing service upgrades for homes and a lot of generators. I mean, that's, you know, we still have a lot of neighborhoods that get the power knocked out, right? If you have overhead lines, especially, you know, the Nowe Energies is trying to bury more into the ground. So we have less problems like that. But, you know, when power goes out for a few days, that's usually enough for people to be like, okay, I don't want that, deal with that again.
3: I don't know if it really fit, but they just talked about adding these switches or something in Milwaukee County. Did you hear about that?
4: Mm-mm.
3: Then we don't need to talk.
4: It
3: had something to do with, it was something that Nowe Energies can do to restore power more quickly in the events of storms.
4: Hmm.
3: They're adding these switches somewhere. But
4: I didn't hear about that. I know, like, if you have, like, energy-saving thermostats, like Nest, they'll say, hey, do you want to save $25 on your bill because they'll allow Nowe Energies to shut your power off.
3: Yeah.
4: Not your power, but your, like, air conditioning off or stuff during the peak demand and things. They'll give you a small credit to do that stuff. They used to have a whole program where they had a box outside.
3: Say, yeah.
4: Now they're doing it through
3: either
4: the smart
3: thermostat.
4: Either
3: for your water heater or your air conditioner. I didn't think they did that anymore.
4: They don't have the boxes, but they actually, through your smart thermostats, they can tell it to do that.
3: Sure.
4: Right? So they have you have to sign up for it.
3: Yeah.
4: And they can do things like that. But, you know, they just asked for another, I think, 15 or 18% rate increase.
3: Yeah, there's probably a Flock camera somewhere watching your electric usage, too. So.

0: we won't go there.
1: So with electricity continually going up, what are some things you could do in your house to combat that?
2: Well, so, you know, the biggest consumption of your home's utilities is typically your heating and cooling equipment, really. You know, that's the biggest driver. The second is your water heating, right? So making sure those are efficient. Now, gas is still cheaper to purchase than electricity. So, you know, like a high efficient gas furnace and a better air conditioner, right, are going to save you money on your utilities. Obviously, your home insulation, right, is going to impact how much you're using those things, right? So good insulation. And then, you know, look, your water heating, you know, like tankless is becoming more and more popular because it does use less energy. It uses tremendously more when you're using it. But how often are you using hot water in your home, right? You're just, you know,
3: every day.
2: Well, you use it every day, but for like minutes at a time, right? Versus keeping 40 or 80 gallons hot continuously, right? So, and the nice thing about tankless is it's endless, right? So like if you have the right size thing, you can have two or three showers going at the same time and everyone has enough hot water. Right. So it's because it's on demand, instantaneous. And so then it's like you're not worrying about it. But, you know, those are the big things that we see. It's funny enough, the electric cars are becoming more favorable because they're way cheaper than buying gasoline. So we're seeing tons of electric car chargers be installed. It's I mean, like we do multiple every week. I mean, so.
0: But that, like you said, sometimes that does require the service upgrade.
2: Yep. Sometimes. I mean, we can do load management devices if you buy. Schneider has a car charger that actually will monitor the incoming voltage and actually tone the car charger down. Cause like you get into condos where you can't upgrade the service, right?
0: Right.
2: Yeah. They have a 100-amp panel. That's all they have.
0: Right.
2: So you gotta figure out a way around it and it just uses what it can use based upon your other demand and what you're using. So
1: somebody did text and they went from a garage door opener that was 1/2 horsepower up to 1 horsepower. Do you need to mess with the electrical panel for that, or is that not a big deal?
2: No, shouldn't matter.
1: Yeah, okay.
2: Yeah, it should be on its own circuit.
0: One horsepower. What are you? What kind of door are you trying to open with that? Holy cow.
1: Must have a bigger
2: extra. See, that's the thing is you look at the thing like, oh, I want this bigger one, but you know, it's not, you know, because your balanced springs are going to be, you know, there's not a lot of effort you need.
0: I mean, 1/2 horsepower openers, that's a pretty, that's still a pretty good size opener.
2: But yeah. Keep so electric need. Projects, big and small, we take care of them all, right? So if you got a small thing, troubleshoot or what?
0: I like that rhyme that you said. Electric power, you know, big and small, we take
2: sure
0: care
2: I
0: of them all.
2: Up with that. I think that's a someone else has said that in the past.
1: Dr. Seuss.
2: But if you would need any help with that, call capitalcares.com or 262-220-7020. And if you missed the phone number for our tune-up, our $29 tune-up, that's 414-662-0910. 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
0: They can go online, too, and fill out all kinds of information or get all kinds of information, right?
2: Yep. 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
0: Defenders. We'll talk about that more.
2: Yes.
1: All right. We're going to take a break. When we come back, more with Jason Fox, Capital Heating, Cooling, Plumbing, Electric. 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
5: Dayton, David, Jason, all here with you. Isaac in the producer's booth. Thank you, Isaac. Every week in there doing a great job for us. We appreciate that.
6: Shout out to Isaac.
5: Let's talk about air quality and duct cleaning, because I know you guys do that. I recommended you to a customer this week because you've come in, you've cleaned our house. I've seen the before and after pictures of my ductwork, and it's not often pretty, I would guess.
6: It's interesting what we find in ductwork, because you find all the normal things you would expect, like dust and dirt and things like that.
5: But spiders.
6: A lot of spiders. Yeah. Very much a spider home. Yeah. So, poor spiders. But then you find a lot of things like food and dead animals and, you name it. We find it in there, especially the... if you have kids. Kids love to put things down ductwork.
7: By the patio door?
6: Yeah, exactly.
7: Floor by the patio door? That's a messy one, I bet.
6: They love to put stuff down there, and then sometimes it makes it all the way into the furnace, right?
7: Outwheel cars.
6: So sometimes, things get bad enough and people forget about filtration and things like that, and it'll be right in the blower and things like that. So duct cleaning is the number one thing you can do to improve your indoor air quality, according to the EPA. That was a study that was just released about 6 months ago, and that's the number one thing you can do because, believe it or not, 99% of what's in the air you can't see. Isn't that crazy? So like when the 1% you see floating around is only 1% of everything.
7: But sometimes you get the sun shining in, you get those sun rays and everything, and all of a sudden, then you can see all kinds of stuff.
6: Yeah. So us as humans, we're just giant air filters, mm-hmm. right? So we're filtering out all this stuff in there. So when the dust, when the furnace turns on and it's blowing that air and you're like, you smell all this air and it's like blowing over dead animals or the pound and a half, we all lose a pound and a half of skin cells every year, right? Think about that. So think about the people who've been
7: most
6: in your house.
7: Most of them are in your mattress or your pillow.
6: Wow. You hope.
7: Right. But we won't go there.
6: Right. Probably people eating their breakfast and like that, right. But think about, we have all these wonderful pets and all the stuff that they're losing and getting around, right? So
7: So
6: duct cleaning is a really good way to get the air quality improved in your home, right? If you want to take that steps further, we have things like ionization, which help take small particles and make them bigger so that your filter can work better, right? So you have your filter that we're changing, right, regularly. Everyone, change your air filter.
7: And what type of filter should I be using?
6: Not one from Costco.
7: Okay.
6: And I always recommend MERV 8. Now, if your system is designed for a better, higher MERV rating, that's fine, but make sure it is, because if you put too restrictive a filter, you'll cause a lot of damage to your system, right?
7: Is there a way you can find that out?
6: Well, if you have one of our Beyondifications, sure, right. We'll know exactly, because we're going to come out and test your system and make sure it's working within the manufacturer's specifications, right? Yeah. So if you want to get real sciencey, your furnace filter should not be more than 0.1, a tenth of an inch of static for proper airflow through the filter. If it gets higher than that, the system typically is not designed for that for most things, not all, but most, right? So so it's basically 0.5 system is, it's 0.1 in the filters, 0.1 on the supply duct, 0.1 on the return, and then 0.2 for the coil. So
5: science,
6: all science, right? Science. But how well your system breathes determines its longevity and the amount of utilities it uses, right? Because if it's

0: designed properly, your airflow is proper, you're getting the proper amount of heat and cooling out of the whole system, and it's just math at that point.
1: Mm-hmm.
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2: 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We appreciate that. Jason Fox from Capital on with us this hour. It's going to be mostly sunny. Small chance of rain showers. You may see it. You may not. High of 82 today. It's 72 in Milwaukee. And let's talk about Merle's League of Home Defenders. You had talked about it a little bit. What is it?
0: All right. Before we do that, I promised my beautiful wife I would say hi to her in the air. So hi, honey.
2: Aww. Waited till the end, so she had to listen to the whole show.
0: Yeah, well, right. I want to keep her engaged, right? Like we need the listener right to do that.
1: good

0: So I love you. All right. 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So why do we have it? 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You get $400 worth of capital cash that you can put towards any of our indoor air quality items. So like we talked about the ionizer, trifecta, those things, humidifier.
1: Can you put that towards water quality stuff?
0: You can put it through water quality stuff as well, or a new piece of equipment. So if you need a new furnace or an air conditioner, we can put the money towards there, right? So the whole point is we want to be partners with our community and be partners with our customers, right? We want to take care of you and get this stuff done. And when you have a problem, we want to be there for you. So that's why we created it. It's a very successful program and a lot of members. So it really works out the best for everybody because we also want to have a commitment to our employees that they always have a place to go, right? So the nice thing is with having all these great maintenance plan customers, we always have a place to go for our employees as well to go and take care of them. So.
2: And they do. And like you mentioned earlier, when they come, because I'm a member of Merle's League, when they come, they're not in your house for 10 minutes and they're gone. It's a thorough inspection of whatever they're there to inspect that day. So, and everybody, I have not run across one employee from Capital that has come to my house where he left and I went, what a jerk.
1: Yeah.
2: Right. They're all well,
0: I would hope
2: nice.
0: I'd hear about that if that was the case.
2: They're right? all so nice. They're all so knowledgeable. And like you mentioned earlier, they're connected to the office. So if there is something that they're like, ah, this is kind of interesting, I don't know, they have other people they can reach out to and you guys can see everything from
0: customer service is our number one priority, right? So we're constantly, hey, did we do everything? And it's not that we're trying to micromanage the people in the home. It's just as a collective, we're better as a team, right? So, you know, when you have one person's knowledge that even if they have 20 years worth, if you put four people behind it, now you have 100 years worth of knowledge behind it, right? Because not everyone's seen every situation or worked on every piece of equipment, but as a group, we're stronger, right? So it's just providing the best customer service and making sure that when we get there, we can do the job the right way. That's our biggest thing.
2: Yeah. So, all right. So tell everybody how to get in touch with you.
0: So you can go to callcapitalcares.com. Our website has all kinds of information. You can book appointments. You can chat with us. You can book your own stuff there. You can shop or call us at 262-220-7020. Brian's working today. He can answer any questions we didn't have on the show. Or if you still wanted that $29 tune-up offer, you can text the word tune-up to 414-662-0910. That's our $199 beatification for only $29 as long as you do it this month. And last but not least, we talked about it earlier, but we do have 0% for 60 months. If you do need a new furnace air conditioner, it's a great, you know, no interest for 5 years is a wonderful program. We're happy to help you with that.
2: Always good to have you on the show.
1: Yeah.
0: Good to see you guys.
1: Good to see you too.
2: Enjoy the rest of your weekend. It's supposed to be pretty decent out there. So
1: I'm sure we'll see you again coming up here in a few weeks or this fall when
0: I'm on again next month and the month after that and all next year, every month.
1: We'll be turning on our furnaces sooner than we hope.
0: I think it's coming. I noticed some of the leaves in my trees already. Yeah. I'm like looking at them like, don't you be daring to turn, but they're not listening.
1: Yeah.
2: It's amazing how those trees don't listen.
1: But it's been a good
2: tell
1: summer.
2: Tell us if we talk to our plants, they'll grow better, but they don't listen.
0: No, they do not listen.
1: A good summer, though.
2: Have a good week.
1: Yep, we'll see you
2: Have
1: next week.
2: Have a good week. Coming up, a special edition of the Fox World Travel Show. Colleen Ulzberg and Steve Scafidi at the EAA grounds for the big travel event that's going on. That's up next, as well as a check-in with Elizabeth Lintonen in the WTMJ Breaking News Center. Have a great weekend.
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7: At 9 o'clock, it's 72 degrees here in Milwaukee. Today, warmer, slight chance of rain, high of 82. Overnight tonight, mostly clear, low of 57. From the WTMJ Breaking News Center, I'm Elizabeth Linton. New fighting has shut down a Saudi oil pipeline. News Nation's Tom Dempsey says it's threatening commercial passage through the Red Sea and the Suez Canal.
8: This pipeline that we're talking about in Saudi Arabia transports about 4 to 5 million barrels a day of crude oil, and that accounts for about 4 to 5% of global oil production. So this brings some big concerns over this war expanding even more in the Middle East and the impact to gas prices here in America. Satellite images showed some of the damage done to the pipeline, and Saudi Arabia decided to shut down parts of the pipeline due to a recent drone attack that is believed to have originated in Iraq.
7: It's still unclear who was responsible for the attack. The TSA says it found a homemade explosive device hidden in a man's bag this week at an airport. ABC's Mike Dubusky.
9: 27-year-old Che Christian Salpas was arrested this week while trying to board a Delta flight from Omaha to Salt Lake City. He was charged with carrying an explosive into an airport, what officials say was a firecracker stuffed into an orange pill bottle. Salpas' family says he had no idea it was in a bag of gifts that was given to him. It was in a bottle, his father says, to keep moisture out. A judge has ruled to release the man. The ATF is now investigating. Mike Dubusky, ABC News.
7: A downtown Milwaukee food truck curfew, which was never enacted, could be dead legislation. At a hearing on rescinding the curfew Friday, an alderman offered a foreboding prediction for business in the area.
10: I think the days are numbered for the Water Street Entertainment District, as we've come to know it.
11: The words from Bob Bauman came ahead of a Public Safety and Health Committee vote to repeal the 10 p.m. food truck curfew approved by the council and Mayor Cavalier Johnson in April, but quickly blocked through a lawsuit arguing it would severely hurt business. Bauman says the trajectory of Water Street's future comes down to having adequate police patrolling the area.
10: We just don't have the police resources to both patrol and hold people accountable for misbehavior.
11: Adam Roberts, WTMJ News.
7: The plan to rescind the curfew now heads to the full council, which meets September 22nd. A Dane County judge says he wants more information before ruling in the latest separation of powers fight between Attorney General Josh Call and the state legislature.
12: Call is challenging the Republican-controlled Joint Finance Committee and its power to block settlements in certain state lawsuits. The legislature argues the case should be barred because Call could have raised those claims in an earlier lawsuit. Judge Stephen L. questioned that decision during a hearing this week.
13: Isn't this the sort of piecemeal litigation, that's a phrase that's often used, that claim preclusion seeks to avoid?
12: Call's office argues this case involves different categories of settlements. The judge ordered limited discovery and says he'll rule.

0: 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Neil Doyle, WTMJ News.
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1: 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The Brewers clinched the postseason with a win against the Reds last night, 20-0. The second game in the series is tonight, with coverage starting right here on WTMJ at 5:35. The Badgers also play tonight against the Western Illinois Leathernecks. 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No major incidents, no major delays.
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1: Here's your WTMJ 5-day forecast. Today, warmer, a slight chance of rain, high of 82. Overnight tonight, mostly clear, low of 57. Tomorrow, cooler, chance of showers, high of 70. Monday, chance of afternoon showers, high of 71. Tuesday, chance of showers, high of 76. Wednesday, storms, high of 70. Thursday, partly cloudy, high of 71. Right now in Green Bay, 70. Madison, 69. In Muskego, it's 70. And in Milwaukee, it's 72 degrees. 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
9: And good morning. We are in Oshkosh, EAA, to be exact. We are joined by Colleen from Fox World Travel and Joseph from Globus Family Brands. Welcome, everybody.
10: Thank you.
9: Welcome to this great crowd here in Oshkosh. Give yourself a round of applause.
11: What a great crowd. They filled up. They were filled up.
9: We are jammed. Yeah. There's 1,000 people in this building.
11: At least.
10: At least.
11: Yes.
9: And you know what that says to me? People want to go somewhere. They want to travel. They want to go on vacation. I've done a bunch of vacations this year and next year, looking at 28 already. And Joseph,
10: wow.
9: You're the man to start talking about some of this stuff. So let's launch into this conversation. What do we need to know about travel right now?
10: Travel, of course, is hot right now. And you guys talk about it every week, Colleen. And thank you for having me on here with representing the Globus Family Brands. But also just travel in general is so amazing right now to get out and see the world. And I love it when people in Wisconsin, the North Central region, get out and travel and work with Fox Valley Travel. We just We're Fox World Travel, sorry.
11: No, we were just talking about our history, and we used to be Fox Valley Travel, so you're right there, yeah.
9: So, Colleen, you just did a presentation in another room, another hall in the building, so what were you talking about?
11: I did. I was, it's going to be a busy day for me, so I ran over to Room B, and we did a Fox Group Vacations presentation, hitting just some of the highlights of about 12 of our trips, and I'm a talker, so I went long. I apologize for that.
9: I won't let you do that on this hour.
11: No, I know. I can't go long on this one, but we featured a lot of Globus Family of Brands trips as well, and they're fantastic. I've been working with Globus for 30-some years, and I just can't say enough about what a great time we have with them.
10: Since you were 14.
11: Pretty much, yes. Exactly, yeah.
9: You've got a lot into that short life of yours.
11: Yes, I have.
9: Very nice.
11: Yes.
9: All right, so anybody who's listening out there in Radio Land, you can also participate, 855-616-1620. That's the talk and text line, Siding Unlimited WTMJ talk and text line. So we anticipate some questions there.
11: Right.
9: What questions do you think these people are going to be wondering about today throughout this show and throughout the day here? Because there's all of the exhibitors upstairs at the EAA. There's people asking questions about this year, next year, the year after.
11: Correct.
9: What are the questions they're talking
11: well,
9: about?
11: Well, first of all, I want to direct you to our talk and text line. So
9: yep.
11: We've got, if you want to text, you guys can do it as well. FWT, like Fox World Travel, to 855-616-1620, and that will lead you right to Fox World Travel and Globus Family of Brands on our website. So take a peek at that. We'll be talking about that. And today is just an amazing day. It's one of my favorite days of the year. We have all of our partners upstairs. It's an opportunity to learn about many different destinations. We've got some great presentations today, so you can learn even more in depth about what we're offering, including Fox Group Vacations, which is the group department that I work in, the sexy side, as Rose says.
10: Delicious.
11: Yes, of course. enjoy. We've got some treats for you. Mingle, meet the staff. We've got most of our travel advisors here with us. Our entire marketing department is here. I swear I saw every one of you. Hi, Morgan. There she is. There's Em. They're everywhere. Our IT department has John in the back. Say hi to John. And even Chip, we're making him work, and he is our CEO, and he's so fun. So give him some grief, please, for me. Enjoy the day. It's going to go so fast.
10: And if you're out cruising around right now and listen to this on the radio, right? We're live, right?
11: Absolutely.
10: Like,
11: and they can
10: get
11: come right
10: off
11: in.
10: The highway, get yes. off the back roads, and get yourself here.
11: Yes, pull over to the side
10: this
11: at
10: is,
11: least.
10: Like, you there's know? An amazing, you can get in and out in an hour if you wanted right. to, or you can sit back and relax like all these people are doing.
9: Joseph, what's the sexy side of Globus?
10: The sexy side of Globus?
9: I heard Colin say sexy. I want
10: well,
9: to see
10: the sexy thing. Side of Globus is Avalon, which is our river cruise side. I've never been asked that way, but it's the cherry on the top. It's the thing that, man, if you've ever never been river cruising, it is the thing to do. And the beauty of river cruising is, Steve, is there's no such thing as a bad river cruise, really, honestly.
9: Right.
10: And you have some amazing partners upstairs, and to
11: yes,
10: check them out and our competitors, but we don't see it as that. It truly is an amazing way to get out and see Europe.
9: Yeah, I was going to say Europe generally, but specifically, where do people want to go on river cruises right now?
10: On river cruising?
9: Yeah.
10: I mean, well, I got the top list. I mean, the Rhine and the Danube are always the big ones people talk about because those are the two rivers that people know the name. A lot of times people don't even know where they even exist. They just know about the Blue Danube and the Rhine. But honestly, I think the top one, or well, it's the second one actually, is the River Seine, which most people don't even know where that is.
11: But they don't know how to pronounce it either.
10: No, and I don't think I'm pronouncing it correctly
11: no, you
10: either.
11: Are. It's the
10: oh,
11: same.
10: Thank you,
11: You're
10: Colleen,
11: doing a great
10: for
11: job.
10: But if you say, do you want to go on a river cruise from Paris out to Normandy? Then people, the whole group here just smiled. They're like, we don't have any idea where that is, but that is
9: I've
10: amazing.
9: Done it. It is absolutely amazing.
10: It's super cool.
9: And if you're obviously a World War II buff or something like that, that's the piece de resistance of a trip. But when you start those cruises, you're in Paris.
10: You're in Paris.
9: Looking at the Eiffel Tower, the restaurants are amazing. You can walk into the city. The ship is right there. River cruises are so cool. The one I hear about a lot, Joseph, is Portugal.
10: Yes.
9: Why? Why is it so popular?
10: Well, it's new. It's the Douro is a new
9: right.
10: one. A lot of the companies are going there. We only have one ship there. It's not a great first river cruise, to be honest, because it's just not your normal experience. It's very much immersing into Portugal, but it's not like some of these other ones where you get into the town and you're into the town. That one is you get to the port and you sometimes have to take a bus to the. So we have transportation that's
9: right.
10: constantly going back and forth, but you dive into the Portugal culture so much with the wine and the food. Yeah,
11: and I did that one last year.
12: You did?
11: With Avalon.
12: No way.
11: It was sexy. It was hot, yeah.
12: That's her word of the day, sexy from Colleen. Yeah.
10: I don't know if we can get away with that. There's got to be some FCC rule against that.
12: No, there's no rule against saying sexy. Okay. If you go past that, then you get in trouble. All right, we are live in Oshkosh at the EAA. We welcome your participation, whether you're in the audience here. You can write down your questions. We'll try to weave them into the program. If you're listening, 855-616-1617.

0: 20, Siding Unlimited, WTMJ Talk and Text Line. And FWT is the text for all the group trips and all the cool stuff that Fox World Travel does. And everybody in this room knows how cool Fox World Travel is. I enjoy at least a couple trips every year with Fox. You should too. And I know many of you I've seen on my trips. I can see some of you folks out there. Thanks for going on my trips and hopefully on a future trip. Lots more to come on a busy, busy Saturday in Wisconsin. Sun is shining. We're at EAA. Joseph's from Globus. Colleen from Fox. Steve Scafidi from WTMJ. We're just getting started. Let's have some fun. 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
0: All right, we're having too much fun. I missed my cue.
7: I had to cue you, Steve. My God, what the heck was that all about?
0: Colleen is on her game. Thanks to all the folks who showed up at EAA. We love talking about travel, Fox World Travel Show. To Rose Gray, who's in Peru, apparently.
7: She
0: shout
7: is.
0: Shout outs.
7: Yeah, she,
0: love
7: she's
0: Rose
7: listening
0: Gray.
7: Right now. And she's in, I think we're going to Machu Picchu today. So she's got an exciting trip coming up. And then she's doing an Amazon River cruise.
0: Look at her getting out there. I love that. So
7: we're awesome.
0: Talking about travel. We've got some great questions coming in. Somebody asked, this is a very common one, Joseph, about seasickness on ocean cruises.
8: Yeah.
0: So I guess the subject is, you know, people worry about it. But there's things you can do.
8: Yes. And Colleen might have some medical things you can do.
7: Yes,
8: I don't,
7: because I'm a medical expert.
8: You're a medical expert, at least online she is.
7: Yes.
8: And
7: I can Google it.
8: I love ocean cruising. We don't sell ocean cruises at all, but I love it. I'm always getting on a cruise. The thing is, right now, with these new ships that are out there, and I'm not a techie guy, but the new ships are all so stable. And, like, there's so many times you don't even know you're on the water. Now, if you really are sick, I will say stick with Alaska.

0: the coast, like the New England coast in the U.S., you know, looking at where are they going. So if you're not going out into the open, you know, the sea, so that sometimes is a very nice help. But, you know, you see people with the patches and all that stuff. But a lot of times it's literally just these ships are so designed right now to keep it stable.
1: Yeah,
0: right.
1: And I just got off a cruise not too long ago, and with my grandkids from 1.5 to 10, and they barely knew they were on a boat.
0: Yeah.
2: Yeah, I mean, absolutely.
1: They couldn't believe how many bathrooms were on this big ship. They had a pontoon boat in their mind for some reason. All right, Colleen, you talked about Alaska.
2: Yeah, I did.
1: How many times have you been there?
2: 43 times.
1: 43 times.
3: Yeah. What?
2: Yes.
1: Isn't that amazing?
2: Yeah.
1: All right, so.
2: Yeah, I have an addiction. It's
1: what do you think the allure of Alaska is? Because people go multiple times. I've been there. It's amazing. Multiple trips.
2: Well, most of all, it's the scenery, of course. And Wisconsin folks love Alaska because we are hunters. We are gatherers. We like animals. We like the wildlife. And this is just one, you know, big step up from a deer to a moose. You know, you're seeing, it's amazing.
0: We do like our fudge, too. So there's a lot of little fudge shops.
2: Oh, there are a lot of fudge shops.
0: Yeah, I mean, we like
1: every stop has fudge.
0: Let's just be honest.
2: Yeah.
1: I love
2: I just love it. We do some really neat trips to Alaska. We do always do a land first, get that busy stuff over with, and then we do a cruise. I see some of my Alaska people here that just got back with me. We had 18-foot swells on our cruise. We were a little green. But
1: surf
2: we made
1: those.
2: It through.
1: If you wanted to surf in Alaska.
2: Exactly. Two nights in Denali, always. We always go into the park. We always do the Tundra Wilderness Tour so we can get deeper into the park to see that wildlife. This year, we just totally lucked out. We saw a big bull moose that I've never seen one that big in my life. We saw a mama bear and a cub walk right by our bus. I mean, there were so many unique opportunities to see wildlife. The people of Alaska are great. The food is wonderful. Everything. I love everything on the land, and I love everything on the cruise. And you have to do the Inside Passage because you want to see Glacier Bay National Park.
0: Yes.
2: And that's why we use Holland America. There's very few permits to get in to Glacier Bay National Park, and we work with Holland because they have the most permits to get in.
1: Somebody asked what the range of months is you can go to Alaska for cruising. Is it?
2: The season runs from mid-May to about the beginning of September. They already had snow up in Alaska, especially in the mountains. So the weather can do a quick change pretty quickly in September. So anytime you can go between the end of May and the beginning of September, I would keep it maybe a little, squeeze it in a little bit more just to get the better weather. But that is my recommendation. We do all our trips usually the beginning of June we start, and then we are done right around the third week of August.
1: All right, that's Alaska.
0: Can I jump?
1: I'm going to
0: keep that rolling and segue into that, not planned, but this is why you use Fox World Travel for your travel, because the reality is you didn't know that only Holland America and usually sometimes Princess gets the ticket to go into that particular one. Now, the other cruise lines are great, too. They're going to go to some other bays. That'll be nice, but you can make that option, and that you don't know that unless you're working with a really good travel advisor like we have here at Fox World Travel, and just again the seasons and all that stuff. And you know too, like we only partner with Holland America because we do a cruise and tour. So like, you know, there's times to go to their lodge and they're super amazing, right? And there's other times you want to use Globus to go do that land to get inland even further,
2: right.
0: Or you're just like, no, I'm just going to go to Denali and I'm just going to book a hotel. And again, that's why we trust our travel advisors to go, no, you don't want Globus this time, or no, you do want Globus. Like
2: exactly.
0: We really lean on you guys to do that.
1: All right, we're going to talk about why people want to choose Globus after the break.
0: Oh my
1: that's
0: gosh,
1: called the teaser radio.
0: Already?
1: Joseph from Globus,
0: that's
1: Colleen from Fox
0: Tease.
1: World Travel, yours truly from WTMJ. Quick break. We'll be right back.
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3: We're hanging out with EAA in Oshkosh, Wisconsin. Gorgeous day. That's why we love Wisconsin, right? But we also like to go other places. And joining us is Joseph from Globus. All right, and Colleen Alsberg, obviously from Fox World Travel. So tell us about Globus. What are you featuring? What are you talking about? What are you excited about?
4: Well, I'm almost excited about Globus because we are a family, still owned by a family. We are not a corporation, but we get you all over the world, over 800 different tours from South America, Africa, Asia, where else?
5: Alaska.
4: Alaska, the U.S., Hawaii, yes. Which we're going to talk about maybe a little bit. Yeah. We're just everywhere. So I'm almost excited about that, and I'm excited about telling people about the kind of a new way of touring. I think sometimes we think escorted tours, like, oh my gosh, I got to follow the flag all day long, and I'm going to be in some school bus and some, you know, there's going to be people that are, you know, just, you don't want to be hanging around. We are just trying to take it to the next.
3: So what's that new way?
4: First of all, our coach buses, if we use them, in, especially in Europe, are way bigger. We're never packing them out. You get your Wi-Fi in, you get the big windows, the air conditioning, all of that stuff that, again, wasn't there. If we ever do a tour, like in the city, like maybe 40 people sign up for it, we're going to not put 40 people on the same tour. We're going to get two or three local guides.
3: Small groups.
4: To get you out and do more small group activities and get you, so you're not, again, following the flag.
5: Right.
4: You know, just even technology with earpieces. Sometimes when people hear escorted tours, again, it's like the tour guide yelling at them. Like, I am that guy that kind of wants to do his own thing. So I put the earpiece in, and I'm usually 100 yards away from him. I might go and buy a beer I'll go out and do my thing. Because it's about your vacation. We're giving you more free time, but also more things included is for the tours and the things that happen there. So I'm excited about that general move of people going, I don't want to actually think about all the logistics on a tour. If I go to France, I don't want to think about where I'm going to go the next day. I just know I'm going to put my bag outside the door, and it's going to magically disappear, and it's going to show up at my next hotel, and I'm going to just go have breakfast and, you know, listen to Martha, who's my tour director, tell me to get on the bus, and then I go.
3: I will say this. I've been on about 6 or 7, maybe 8 river cruises.
4: Yep.
3: The organization, and I've been on all the brands, is absolutely amazing. Never got anything misplaced. The care that we receive is amazing. The food's amazing. The journey's amazing. But one of the questions I get, and I don't sit in on this show that often, but one of the questions people always ask me through email is, what's going on in Europe with the river, the water levels? That's a big question that people have.
4: Love that. I love that. It's historically low this year, and so it's obviously affecting everybody. This has not happened before. I love, again, not to disparage any other brands, because everybody's trying their best. We just have our ships placed a little bit better. And again, I'll go back to...
3: I thought you were going to say, you guys, we have our together.
4: No.
3: That's where
4: I thought
3: he was going with that.
4: No, FCC here, Steve. And again, we go back to, we're a family brand. We are not owned by a corporation. And I'll just tell you this, when we work with our travel advisors and they're like, hey, when are we going to know? We are giving them the best options in the industry from hey, this is how we're going to change the itineration. And again, all of our ships are the same, and we do land very well.
5: Yes, we do.
4: So we don't get panicked. So there are sometimes you have to do a ship swap, and we have ships there. Our ships are actually more narrower on the bottom, so we're actually going in shallower water. Our captains are all been 20, 30 years on the rivers. Yeah. If you don't want to go on that trip that you had on the Danube right now, and you want to go to Peru, like, we just take the money and go. You go to Peru because, again, it's this family of brands, and so you have so many options. And I don't know how the other ones are doing, but if all is bad and it doesn't work, we're just going to give you your money back. We're not going
5: to
4: fight.
5: Just to let you know, I had the opposite thing happen. I was on an Avalon on the Danube, and we had a flood.
4: Yes.
5: And we missed a port. We missed two ports, actually. But the captain was like, here's your options. We're going to get stuck

0: going to barrel through tonight, go through that lock and get to Budapest, and we're going to make it, and then we're going to bus you back to those missed ports that, so you still, we didn't want you to miss Vienna. We didn't want you to miss Bratislava. They did so well. There was a couple other ships, I won't say who they were. They did not make it through the lock, and they were circling, and they couldn't get food to the boats because of the floods, and Avalon took amazing care of us the entire time. So they do a fantastic job.
1: Quick before the news break, okay. We got a couple really specific questions.
2: Yeah, we had a couple questions come in about the rooms. I'd like to see with river cruising, people don't know this, all of the ships are the same size, no matter what brand they are. They have to get through the lock and dams. So it's a simple question for us. We put about 30 less people on our ships. We have only 166 on our largest ships. And so therefore, your rooms are bigger. We don't do balconies because we want the whole room to you to have that space. And then we have the panoramic view, meaning window to our windows are floor to ceiling, wall to wall, and then they open up all the way. And
0: there's,
2: so
0: there's a barrier. There's a barrier. Yeah. You're not going to fall
2: in. Steve was worried sometimes you might fall out. So our rooms
1: are
2: just larger.
1: Well, there is wine on those.
2: There are wine. And so the space on our ships is just designed for us here in Wisconsin. I like our cornfields and like to actually look out and just not have things a little bit more claustrophobic on the board and everywhere. So that's
1: all right. Hold your thoughts because there's more questions coming in. You can certainly do that on the Siding Unlimited WTMJ Talk and text line 855-616-1620. It's like I said, that number 8 billion times, but it just comes out of me. All right. Here's now time for a news break from the Breaking News Center. Elizabeth Linsonen.
3: Thanks, Steve. Busted for attempting to smuggle drugs to the Racine Correctional Institution. Racine County Metro Drug Unit agents found two inmates, Shateris Barber and Renault Griffin, were conspiring to have drugs delivered to them. Surveillance video showed two people exchanging bundles of cocaine in the Target parking lot in Racine on Thursday, which was intended to be smuggled to the inmates during an in-person visit. Officers charged Marleya Nolan, Zier Griffin, and his mother, Lamisha Cobbler, with intending to deliver the drugs. Charges for inmates Barber and Griffin are pending. Milwaukee is looking to turn vacant city lots into new opportunities for home ownership. The city is working with four development teams to build approximately 20 affordable homes. The pilot will focus on attached housing such as townhomes and duplexes for families earning up to 80% of the area's median income. About $2.8 million in local and federal funding have been allocated for the construction. The proposed developments are expected to go before the Common Council for approval later this fall. Taking a look at the roads with your WTMJ Time Saver traffic. At the moment, all clear out there. No major incidents, no major delays.
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3: Here's your WTMJ 5-day forecast. Today, warmer, a slight chance of rain, high of 82. Overnight tonight, mostly clear, low of 57. Tomorrow, cooler, high of 70. Monday, chance of afternoon showers, high of 71. Tuesday, chance of storms, high of 76. Wednesday, storms, high of 70. Thursday, partly cloudy, high of 71. Right now, in Green Bay, 71. Madison, 71. Muskego, 72. And in Milwaukee, it's 74 degrees. I'm Elizabeth Lintonen. 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
5: Tune in to Wisconsin's Midday News with Greg Matzik and Jessica Tai, bringing you the latest in news, sports, traffic, and weather.
6: So in short, Jacobs is avoiding jail time. The battery charge is not being dropped. 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Destruction of property misdemeanor will be dropped if Jacobs meets those five conditions that the judge outlined over the next 12 months.
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1: We are broadcasting live from the EAA in Oshkosh. There's our great crowd. Oh, lots of folks. 1,000 people here, which is 1,000 plus people, which is an amazing turnout.
0: I think it turned 10,000 now. I think we have 10,000 people.
1: But
0: it's
1: no
0: crazy.
1: Surprise, because of the power of Fox World Travel, all these people in this room. I just talked to someone who's going on my Hawaii trip, which sold out in, I don't know, a very short amount of time. Oh, by the way, I have a trip to Cabo in February. There's still a couple rooms left, which surprises me. So yeah. If you're interested in Cabo in late February, I believe it is, you can find it on Fox World Travel, FWT, text Winter. Is it called? What's Winter Come Along with Steve Scafidi? Something
0: right,
1: like that.
0: Right, something like that. And yeah. I hear you're buying all the drinks that week.
2: Drinks on Steve.
1: Sure.
0: Okay.
1: Yeah, sure.
0: There you go.
2: Must be an all-inclusive.
1: My wife always gets mad when I say this. I like to over-deliver for my listeners who come with me. So I promise that if you need me to read a book to you to fall asleep, I will do that with the door open. So that's my extra delivery. I just met a
2: couple. That's sexy, Steve.
1: That is sexy.
0: There we go again.
1: Word of the day. All right, so let's get back to river cruises, because somebody asked another question about a river cruise. Where did that sheet of paper go? Here we go. What types of rooms are available? All kinds.
2: Yeah, well, we really only have on our cruises three different types. They're all panoramic views, or the most of them that I described earlier.
0: They're
2: we
0: beautiful.
2: Do have some that are on below water, if you will.
0: I call them the duck butt
2: the
0: cabins.
2: The duck butt cabins, yeah.
1: What was that, duck butt?
2: The duck butt cabins, because you're kind below, but here I am doing it like I'm not on radio here. Fairly large windows up higher that let a lot of light in. And then we have our royal suites. Basically just double wide panoramics.
0: Exactly. And the panoramic cabins are amazing. With that,
2: that's 90% of our cabins are that.
1: All right. So my wife has never seen the Northern Lights. And I'm just talking to some of your folks about making that happen for her the next year, the year after. This trip is about Alaska, so you're the expert, Colleen. First week of September 2027, we have several in our group that would love to see the Northern Lights. What are the chances to see them at that time of year?
0: Beginning of September is going to be a little difficult.
1: It's later, right?
0: It's later, and it is getting dark, but it's still pretty light until maybe about 11 o'clock at night at that point yet, but they're losing a lot of daylight, like 9 minutes a day, so it goes quick. There is a possibility, there always is. It's called a KP index. The KP has to be like about 7 for you to see the Northern Lights. We've been seeing beautiful Northern Lights in Wisconsin, which is crazy. But the later you can go, the better. Obviously, the best time to go to Alaska to see them will be February, you know, and it's beautiful up there. It's like minus 50 regular. Good time of year
2: to
0: be
2: there. That's why you go to Alaska so much, though, because it's like every month is its own adventure, and it's beautiful.
0: So you may see them. You're probably not going to see the pretty, you know, colors and all the swirls, but you may get that green going that still gives you the weirdness feeling, because we were looking, my gang over there, you can get a wake-up call. They knock you up is what they call it. They will they'll let you know. I know, I'm sorry, I'm never going to be able to do this again, am I?
2: Many things close to the edge.
1: Wow.
2: Here,
1: yeah.
2: Steve.
0: But they come around, they'll knock on your door, call your call your phone and say, hey, the Northern Lights are out at 1 in the morning.
1: All right,
0: go outside.
1: Let's go all the way to Panama Canal. This is a very popular cruise.
0: Yeah,
2: I
0: you
2: love
0: guys
2: it.
1: I've never done it.
2: There's something about those types of trips where everybody's going to something, and the collective on the ship of we're doing this adventure. That's what I like about the Normandy. We're all going there. We're all going to go on that. It is magical and beautiful. And I actually thought we hung out outside of Panama overnight in the Panama City. Blew my mind.
0: Beautiful city.
2: How beautiful it was, and how like, oh my gosh, this is probably American money through the canals probably built this city, but beautiful. Do it.
0: I love Panama Canal. There's history. They do a lot as you're cruising through the canal, and you should do a full transit. I think that's
2: just
0: the neatest way to do it.
2: Yes, don't do that in-and-out thing.
0: Yeah,
2: go all the way through.
0: It's

0: Hot. Oh, it's very hot. But it usually, to get back in, go get some air conditioning, go to any of the breakout rooms on the cruise ships. They'll have presenters telling you about the history, how it was built, how the switchover came. It's just a lovely trip. It's really nice.
1: The other one that I was talking about with Rose when I hosted the last Saturday Fox World Travel Show about a month ago was Africa. The allure of that continent is absolutely amazing. So I've never been, other than just a brief stop in Cairo when we got kicked out of the country during the beginning of the war, which we're going to get back at some point. But why is it so popular? I mean, these sort of not campsites, but they're very like glamping.
0: Yep. It is. And I've done the Globus, South Africa. It was fabulous.
2: We have a ton of different African trips. I've never been there either. But yeah, the glamping side of it, they're all smaller groups too, so people love that. Because you're going out in the safaris with like six people, and you're doing those things. It is the last frontier for many of us in Wisconsin. Like we just haven't been there because it seems so unattainable. Again, another pinch to working with your travel advisors to help you navigate all that. But so much to do in Africa.
0: Yeah, it's all about the wildlife again, and seeing you go into these game reserves, which are like 35,000 acres. So it's not like a pheasant farm here in Wisconsin.
1: But it's not like they're sticking you in a tent out in the middle
0: of
1: nowhere.
0: No. The lodges are gorgeous.
2: These are luxury base camps, if you will. And you know, but they look like tents, but they're nicer than most of our houses.
1: That amazing radio voice is Joseph from Globus. We got Colleen from Fox World Travel, Steve Scudine, WTMJ. Two more segments. It goes so fast.
2: Oh, my goodness.
1: We got an outstanding crowd at the EAA. I love these folks for showing up, many of whom I recognize from previous trips. I just talked to a few folks going on my next trip. We'll have more questions, more fun content from the beautiful show here in Oshkosh as we celebrate the best of travel in Wisconsin and the world right here on 620 WTMJ.
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4: Thanks.
5: We're having fun at the EAA in Oshkosh, Fox World Travel Show. One of my best friends at work, I love this lady, Julia Fella, because we love to hang out with each other. But she's here in Oshkosh, sitting right next to me, along with Colleen. And you have a trip to sell as well, so tell us about it.
4: It's called the British Crown Experience, and it's happening next August, August 6th through the 15th. So there's so many jet setters here, and I know there's a lot of listeners that are jet setters too, so it's getting me so excited to go on a plane and jump right now. But four nights in London, two nights in Bath, two nights in New York, and one night in Avon. So I love that the first night in London that we have a welcome dinner. Every single day we have either a breakfast or a dinner. The third night in London we have an afternoon high tea.
6: Nice.
4: Isn't that incredible?
6: That's so wonderful.
5: You're fancy. You're fancy pants.
4: It's elegance. It's going to be pomp and circumstance. We're going to see the changing of the guard in London. We're going to see the royal crown jewels. We'll go to
6: in
4: Paris.
6: Buckingham Palace. You're going inside.
4: I know.
6: Buckingham Palace. That's crazy. That's
4: what
6: awesome.
4: What I love about it is that Insight Vacations, they have local experts in each city. So you get to go in the front of the line. So when we go to Windsor Castle, for example, where Harry and Meghan got married, and Meghan and Harry are headed back to London, so
5: I
4: we
5: heard
4: might
5: that.
4: See them.
6: Yes. Oh, they'll hang out with you. Yes.
4: Yeah, I know. Yeah. I'm going to be like, hey, I'm coming.
6: Yeah.
5: Why did you choose this trip as your first Fox World travel trip?
4: They speak the language.
6: Okay, there we go.
5: That's an honest answer,
6: sort
5: actually.
6: Sort of, maybe.
4: That's a very honest answer.
6: Yeah, a little bit of a Cockney accent.
4: Exactly. My father was actually born on a British Royal Air Force base.
6: Oh, my gosh, that's cool. Oh, my gosh.
4: So it was right after World War II, and after my grandfather also served in the Korean War as well, so he was doing air traffic control. And my dad was born there, so it just would be a full circle moment for me to go back. I also grew up loving the royals. Princess Diana.
6: Still hurts, doesn't it?
4: Yeah. It does. Yeah. It does.
5: I call you our 620 WTMJ royalty.
4: Oh, thank you. When
5: Julia walks into the studio area, it's like, damn, that's impressive. She's always the most well-dressed person that works there. She always all put together.
4: Well, I was in TV for almost 20 years, so I have a pretty
5: big
4: wardrobe.
5: Yeah.
4: Yes, and I'll have all my fascinators when I go out there.
5: Any other cool things you want to talk about the trip?
4: I'm excited about going two nights in Bath. There's also honey-colored stone cottages. The York is going to be amazing because that's the birthplace of Winston Churchill, and you'll also find other castles, maybe other castles you don't know about. So you'll also walk through the cities of medieval streets. If you think about the royals, it goes back 1,200 years. So, and then another thing is when we go to Stratford-upon-Avon, we spend one night in Avon, is that we're going to go into the home of William Shakespeare.
5: I've done that. It's amazing. Mm-hmm. Little garden outside.
4: Yeah. Mm-hmm. We just celebrated our 250th birthday for America. He died 410 years ago.
5: Right.
4: So if you think about just that alone with William Shakespeare, it gives you a perspective of the amount of history you're going to be able to see, which is what I love about it.
5: That's why I love that you're doing it. All right, Colin, if people want to go on Julia's trip, what do they have to do?
6: Well, if they're not here, they can book it here.
5: Yeah, you can book it right here. So that sounds cool.
6: Otherwise, call 866-GO-FOX-GO or go to foxworldtravel.com. You can look it up under the Fox Group Vacations tab, and we'll get you set up with all the details, and then give us a call, talk to our travel advisors, get you booked.
4: Save the best for last. I forgot. Rose Gray is going to be our Fox host.
6: Yes, she
5: is.
6: Yes.
5: Anybody who's traveled with Rose, that's the awesome part of a trip.
4: Yeah, and my husband Jason will be coming too. So I hope
5: who's also awesome.
4: He is.
5: All right, have fun on your trip. If you're here and you want to do it, you sign up. You'll even Will you read a book to them as they fall asleep? Like
4: I might.
5: Do?
4: I might in a British accent.
5: That's a soft yes. Julia Feller, you're amazing, as always. We'll take our last break. Joseph from Globus is going to come back. He's got a lot of questions to answer because they're coming in for you directly. Joseph will wrap us up right here from the EAA at the Fox World Travel Show in Oshkosh. Quick break.
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5: We're broadcasting live. I'm Steve. We are joined by Joseph from Globus and Colleen, the amazing Colleen. Joseph's a complimentary. She knows everything about everything.
9: She is
5: about
9: so
5: travel.
9: Smart.
5: She's so good.
10: Oh, thanks, guys. You're sweet.
9: I'm obviously just a pretty face here on the radio.
5: You are the best looking in the panel. We all agree on that. All right, so somebody asked a question. Now I have misplaced it about...
10: Was it?
9: It was about the Splendors.
10: It was, yes, Splendors.
9: Yeah,
10: yes.
9: They're going to go on the Splendors trip, which is one of the groups that we have here with...
10: Fox Groupifications, yeah.
5: What do they need to know?
10: What was the question? Did they tell you?
9: No, they're just like, hey, we're going to go on it. We're excited about it.
5: They want them to talk about the trip.
9: Yeah.
10: It's fantastic.
9: If you've never done the Swiss, like we do a lot with rail there, and actually even on the Cosmos side, we have the full grand tour on the rail where you don't even get on a coach bus. You're just on rail the whole time.
5: Interesting.
9: It's beautiful. But many of our Swiss products have the rail components included in it. It's going to be a wonderful time. It's a group you have. You guys have the most amazing groups going out all the time where you can know some people around you, like-minded people going out and traveling and see the world. We love that for you. You have one coming up, though, the Hawaii one. We got to fill this Hawaii.
10: We got to talk about Hawaii.
9: We got to fill this Hawaii one because it's coming up. We got an extension on the thing, but we need a few more people on this one to really make it pop. It's the best of Hawaii.
5: When is it? I'm going in 6 weeks or so.
10: It's January 25th through February 4th, so it's like perfect time to get out of
9: Wisconsin. Perfect timing. You're going to go to three of the islands.
10: Is a three-island hopper.
9: So three. I think
10: it's
9: you're going to the four-island. Yep. And so, again, everything's included where you don't even have to think about anything. You don't have to nudge your, because people are like, oh, I'll just go to Hawaii by myself. I'm like, no, you do not even want to go to Hawaii by yourself. No. Why would you want to fight with your spouse the whole time, driving too fast or looking off the side, all that stuff. Like, this is why the trips here are amazing. You're going to skip the line when you go to Pearl Harbor. You're going to bypass all of the people. You're going to get dropped off. You're going to get picked up.
5: The group dynamic is amazing.
9: It's amazing.
5: I'm looking in the room and I see people that I've traveled with in Germany or other places, Sicily, and to have that experience with them. And the cool thing about Fox World Travel is you get to experience things you would never, ever be able to do by yourself. Nope. Just like you said, you and your wife or you and your or whatever. You'll never get to do these things. You have access to things that Fox World Travel sets up. And I met some of your planners and stuff yesterday. Yeah. I'm working on stuff in 28 already.
9: Yep. We're looking
10: perfect.
9: At 28.
10: That's fantastic.
9: But we have some good deals for this Hawaii one. So if you're thinking Hawaii, you want to call your advisor up right now. I think we're doing $100 off. We're doing a bunch of other special things. And amazing things for this Hawaii.

0: You know, and what's nice about our Hawaii trips is that we do a three-island hop, yet we give you free time, which so you can do your own thing, too. So it's not like a structured. We do 3 nights on each island, and then we do the right touring, like we do Pearl Harbor. In Maui, we did the Ocean Center. In Kauai, that's our four.
1: You're going to get your luau. You're going to get your volcanoes.
2: I'm doing my tattoo on my last free day. Ooh, yeah, right here.
0: Yes.
2: Very excited
1: about
2: that.
1: Is it going to be sexy?
2: I think so.
1: Okay.
0: I saw it. It's nice. It's nice.
2: My daughter designed it.
0: Oh, that's beautiful.
2: And I'm encouraging people. I have 53 people. Some I want them to come with me, and also they could get tattoos as well. And I've never been tattooed in my life.
1: And so you'll read a book to them while they get tattooed.
2: I will do whatever they need as long as the door of the room is open. That's the qualifier, because I know my wife is listening. Kathy's listening to the show. That's the qualifier. All right. Let's talk quickly. Quick question before we get out of here. Global entry.
0: Yes.
2: Big fan.
0: Huge
2: big
0: fan.
2: Yeah. So what do people need to know? How is it? How do you sign up?
0: Well, you pay them right away, and they take your money immediately, of course.
2: They being the government?
0: The government, think? Okay, and then you have to interview, and that's getting easier to get the interview. At first, when it started, it was really hard to get an interview. I did mine in Vancouver, actually, at U.S. Customs there. But it's a 15-minute interview, and once that is done, then within a week, you're going to get your global entry card, your number immediately. What is nice, it's getting easier and easier now. The global entry lines are facial recognition. So you basically go up to a kiosk, look at it. You can barely, and you're hey, Colleen, where are you? You're over there. They're calling you down. And you're in and out of customs within, honest to God, last trip I came in, I flew into Chicago. I got off the plane, got my bags, or through global entry, got my bags, and I was out in 8 minutes.
2: Yeah, it's crazy how fast it is. My only complaint is I did mine interview across the street from the Milwaukee airport, and the guy wasn't happy. He was having a bad day, and he took a picture of me that I wasn't ready for. You ever have one of those pictures where it looks like a mugshot? And my wife, every time I pull this out, she just laughs hysterically because it's just the worst picture of me ever.
1: It's not sexy.
2: All right, okay. We're gonna let you talk about Globus for the next couple of minutes because I want you to sell what the great company you are.
1: To me, again, it goes back to family owned. We're 98 years old. You know, we have a long history like you guys have. We are agent centric. Too. So a lot of you, I've talked to some of you, and you're like, oh, I just booked it by myself. I'm like, well, you just paid too much money. We always are giving the agents and the agencies the best rates, the best feedback, or, you know, free nights you guys do with some of our groups. Yep. So many things there. But let me just go to touring in general. We know we talk about river cruising a lot. Like, again, we talked about people think, oh, I got to get follow along and do it. This is your vacation. Our tour guides don't get paid if you go on the tour or not. Like, show up for the bus, you know, when it leaves at 8:30, that'd be nice. But if you don't want to go on that city tour, you just want to sit and drink a cup of coffee, sit and drink a cup of coffee. This is your vacation. We're putting this amazing shell together for you to get you from place to place, get you the local guides, get you the why you're going, you know, buy that. We went by, the Downton Abbey. You know, I would have never known that was the Downton Abbey. Like, we just drove, we pulled in, it's Downton. It wasn't even on the tour. It wasn't even on our thing to do. It was, you know, so like those things are happening on these tours that are amazing. There really are inclusive tours. We go to all-inclusive resorts all the time. These are inclusive tours that, and you're going to experience it as you have with many of your groups, but you can go by yourself and talk to a lot of single people have lost their spouses, and they're like, hey, you know, what's for this? And I said, well, I can't guarantee you can find a spouse. I can't do that, but I can guarantee you will have an amazing time where people will want to be with you. They'll invite you out to dinner. They'll have time together. And again, that's why you go with like-minded people to go experience cultures all over
2: on that point. I've had larger groups of single travelers on many of my trips, and I always encourage them, other people in the group, to bring them into their groups, because you don't want anyone being an outlier or someone that that's the worst thing I want to see. So when we do the group trips or the listener trips, we're a family. We're doing stuff together. We're hanging out. We're hanging out at the pool. I even saved chairs for people at the pool in Cancun last year. I was like a pool boy for half of the day. Like,
0: did you bring him towels too?
2: Towels, drinks. Oh, I mean, it was like everything. But that's the commitment I make. Yeah. All right. So real quick, since we've got about a minute left, not even, favorite place to travel, Colleen?
0: Egypt.
2: Really?
1: Wow.
2: Interesting.
0: Crazy, Egypt. Huh? Oh. Yeah.
2: Joseph.
1: I'm going to go back to the middle of the Europe. I like Luxembourg, France, northern France, Belgium. That area is
2: very
1: beautiful.
2: Pretty. Mine's Italy. No surprise.
0: No surprise.
2: Not the last
0: thing. I leave for Italy in a month.
2: I'm jealous about that.
0: These guys are going with right here. Oh, my God.
2: Yes, and Oak Creek.
1: She's had her fan club in the front here all the time. They're in the splash zone here. They're getting spit on everything. This event's been amazing.
2: Absolutely.
1: Steve, is it not? Do they still have time to come? You do.
2: No, people, I have. No, you got to sell it quickly.
1: No, I'm saying get here to the show. You have 2 hours more if you're driving on the road to get here.
2: That is Joseph from Globus. That

0: 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I'm Steve from WTMJ. 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
4: At 10 o'clock, it's 74 degrees. Today, warmer, slight chance of rain, high of 82. Overnight tonight, mostly clear, low of 57. From the WTMJ Breaking News Center, I'm Elizabeth Lintonen. The Anthropic CEO was calling for an immediate slowdown in AI development. News Nation's Gabrielle Carcillo.
5: Alex Turner is a former AI research scientist who quit his job this summer.
6: My biggest concern is we are about to build a set of super intelligent systems that we don't understand, we lose control of.
5: President Trump says human extinction is not what he's worried about.
7: I have concerns that if we don't win AI, we're going to be put in a very bad position. We are leading China right now by a pretty good period.
4: Lawmakers from both parties arguing Congress needs to take action and put more safety guardrails in place. New fighting has shut down a Saudi oil pipeline. News Nation's Tom Dempsey says it's threatening commercial passage through the Red Sea and the Suez Canal.
8: This pipeline that we're talking about in Saudi Arabia transports about 4 to 5 million barrels a day of crude oil, and that accounts for about 4 to 5% of global oil production. So this brings some big concerns over this war expanding even more in the Middle East and the impact to gas prices here in America. Satellite images showed some of the damage done to the pipeline, and Saudi Arabia decided to shut down parts of the pipeline due to a recent drone attack that is believed to have originated in Iraq.
4: It's unclear who was responsible for the attack. The TSA says it found a homemade explosive device hidden in a man's bag this week at the airport. ABC's Mike Dabowski.
9: 27-year-old Che Christian Salpas was arrested this week while trying to board a Delta flight from Omaha to Salt Lake City. He was charged with carrying an explosive into an airport, what officials say was a firecracker stuffed into an orange pill bottle. Salpas' family says he had no idea it was in a bag of gifts that was given to him. It was in a bottle, his father says, to keep moisture out. A judge has ruled to release the man. The ATF is now investigating. Mike Dabowski, ABC News.
4: A downtown Milwaukee food truck curfew, which was never enacted, could be dead legislation. At a hearing on rescinding the curfew Friday, an alderman offered a foreboding prediction for business in the area.
10: I think the days are numbered for the Water Street Entertainment District, as we've come to know it.
11: The words from Bob Bauman came ahead of a Public Safety and Health Committee vote to repeal the 10 p.m. food truck curfew approved by the council and Mayor Cavalier Johnson in April, but quickly blocked through a lawsuit arguing it would severely hurt business. Bauman says the trajectory of Water Street's future comes down to having adequate police patrolling the area.
10: We just don't have the police resources to both patrol and hold people accountable for misbehavior.
11: Adam Roberts, WTMJ News.
4: The plan to rescind the curfew now heads to the full council, which meets on September 22nd. Sports, traffic, and weather are next. Outdoor Living Unlimited, WTMJ News. Time is 10:03.
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4: Time for a WTMJ Sports Update from the Gruber Law Offices. One call, that's all sports desk. The Brewers clinched the postseason with a win against the Reds last night, 20-0. The second game in the series is tonight with coverage starting at 5:35. The Badgers also play tonight against the Western Illinois Leathernecks. Taking a look at the roads with your WTMJ Time Saver traffic, we are officially starting to see some slowdowns on I-94 at the stadium interchange. Primarily, if you're heading westbound, you're going to start hitting those brakes right around 35th Street and stay on them till Holly Road. It also looks like we have a crash that is on I-43 heading northbound. The left lane is blocked at 794 East due to a crash. It's causing some pretty intense, although brief, backups. It looks like you're going to start hitting your brakes right around Lapham Boulevard.
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4: Here's your WTMJ 5-day forecast. Today, warmer, a slight chance of rain, high of 82. Overnight tonight, mostly clear, low of 57. Tomorrow, cooler, chance of showers, high of 70. Monday, afternoon showers, high of 71. Tuesday, chance of showers, high of 76. Wednesday, high of 70. Thursday, partly cloudy, high of 71. Right now, in Green Bay, 71. Madison, 71. Muskego, 72. And in Milwaukee, it's 74 degrees. I'm Elizabeth Linton in Outdoor Living Unlimited. 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
18: The U.S.-Canada trade war keeps escalating. 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Chief Economic Strategist Dr. Brian Jacobson is here. Hey, Brian.
19: Hey, it's good to be here.
18: And CEO of Annex, Dave Spano.
20: Yeah, thanks, Joe. You know, you think about, not only is it the week of 9/11, 25 years ago, and we can cover that a little bit later in the show, but the things that we're talking about economically are all tied together. So you think about really the Straits of Hormuz and that story in oil. That leads into the inflation conversation. That leads into the bond market. That leads into the Federal Reserve meeting. All of this is tied together right now, Brian.
19: Yeah, it really is. And in fact, on Friday, we had an instant insight. Those are really wonderful opportunities for us to get together and talk about what's going on with the latest data releases with that CPI number. A lot of the inflation number, so CPI, Consumer Price Index, really driven by that headline energy figure. And it's gasoline prices, but diesel prices. And that obviously affects the Fed's perception of whether or not they should hike. I might have a preference as to whether or not they do, but what matters is whether or not they will.
20: Yeah, that's right. You and I probably are aligned there. Yeah. But the fact that earlier before the CPI, the Consumer Price Index is the Producer Price Index, the PPI. I know that's the producing goods that go in, but that then makes its way through to the consumers. So you talk about diesel prices, for example, and of course, oil prices and everything else. That means it costs more to get goods to your local store, which means it comes out of your wallet at the end of the day.
19: Yeah, and who's going to eat that, right? So when we took a look at that producer price index, it was up more than 5% year over year, pretty close to 5.5%. Consumer prices were up, headline number was about 3.4%. That difference, that nearly 2 percentage point difference, is that going to then show up eventually in consumer prices, or does it actually compress margins? So we've been seeing a lot of market volatility, obviously related to energy prices going up and down. And it's also a question of who's going to eat the cost of that ultimately. Profit margins have been pretty fat for a lot of businesses. A lot of it is because technology is huge in terms of how it dominates the market indices. But if we see some of that margin pressure begin to show up, I think that's really where it's about focusing on quality, profitability, the quality of management. Some of these softer things to take a look at, not necessarily just the hard numbers, but how is it that the management is going to continue to navigate, which has been a very difficult environment. They've done an outstanding job. But at what point is it going to maybe show up in lower profits? And that's something we're waiting
20: on. So higher inflation, of course, is going to be a political argument, as well, as we all know, going into the midterms. But you've got inflation is part of the conversation. That leads us to the Federal Reserve meeting that's coming up this week. And the market's sure acting like they're going to raise rates. We may not agree with it, but the market is, when we talk about the market, it's not as a person, right?
19: Yeah.
20: It is in general how it's reacting is kind of suggesting that the Fed is going to do that. Now, we can talk about all kinds of reasons why they shouldn't do it, right? Mm-hmm. Number one, is it a one-off? Is it going to even be effective if it's a one-off? And secondarily, what that means to equity prices.
19: Mm-hmm. Yeah, so if the Federal Reserve, if they hike rates, which the markets are pricing in like a 90% probability that they'll hike on Wednesday, and then high likelihood that maybe they'll take October off and then hike again in December. So almost like changing the trajectory, going from that rate cut to a pause, reversing to a hike, all of a sudden, if you suck some of the liquidity out of the markets, because they're trying to take it out of the economy, it comes out of the markets first. And then what does it do to the cost of capital? You know, how much does it cost for businesses to expand, to grow? And that's where, you know, I kind of look at it and think, well, the areas of the economy that have been struggling the most are the most interest rate sensitive parts. Lower income individuals who tend to have higher debt loads, carry higher credit card debt. Are they really going to be helped by a rate hike?
20: Of course, that's a really good point. And of course, you've got mortgage rates. And of course, the housing sector has been under pressure. And it will continue to be under pressure if interest rates go higher, mortgage rates are going to go higher, and there's going to be more pressure on the top end as well. That's really a good point. The final thing, when you talk about yields right now, and we don't need to have a full-on class professor, but the fact that when interest rates go higher, bond prices go lower, and it has been really a walloped bond market here lately.
19: Yeah, it's been pretty incredible. This week, when we were looking at it on the investment committee, just some of the rapidity of the moves in yields, it has been very kind of shocking to see us get close to 5% on the 10-year treasury. It is important to put this into some perspective, though. If we think about the bond market sell-off when we went from zero interest rates effectively up towards 4% versus what we're having now going from like 4% to 5%, you know, you see the yield number and it might feel worse than it actually is, because think back to that more than like 20% decline in bond prices as we go from 0% to 3% to 4%. 7%. If we go from 4 to 5, some of the math is that's been about a 7% move. It is troubling to see yields move where they are, but it's probably not quite as damaging to portfolios as the trajectory as far as the movement when we went from 0 to where we are today.
20: So let's try to find the silver lining here for folks. Number one, it could mean that rates are rising. If you want to find the other side, the flip of the coin would be because growth is accelerating, profits are accelerating, and profits are anticipated to continue to grow into 2027. That's one point that could be one of the silver linings.
19: It is. And I think that is a really important silver lining to point out. Oftentimes in periods where you have improved productivity growth, improved growth, investors want a higher real return. So the real return just refers to inflation adjusted. If you're going to lock up your money to buy a bond, you want to be compensated for not only the risk of default of the person that you're lending to, but to make up for, like, you know, how many loaves of bread are you giving up today to get them in the future?
20: Right. Let me just jump in. So when you say inflation adjusted, so if the rate is 5% and inflation is 3%, and then of course then the real rate is 2%.
19: Exactly.
20: Right.
19: Yep.
20: So that's when you say inflation adjusted, that's what you're talking
19: about.
20: That's
19: right. And so we'd like to see that real return, because it means that by putting your money away, you're being more than compensated for just the increased cost of living over the life of that bond. Now, when you have faster growth, there's more competition for people who want to borrow, because you have profitable opportunities. Look at, in terms of the big companies and the S&P 500, Standard & Poor's 500, I think relative to a year ago, they've issued like more than $1 trillion more debt this year than they did last year. And of course, the federal government also issuing a lot more debt. So when you have faster growth along with high deficits, that is kind of a formula for that higher real rates, right, which is contributing to the increase. Now, when we look at it from, let's say you're in the position where you can invest for the long term. So you can actually be like, gosh, I'm a saver and I can now get a higher real rate of return, hopefully with lower risk compared to just a few years ago, where it seemed like you had to take on a lot more risk to get that same return. So maybe it's a good opportunity to look at like municipal bonds,
20: and
19: treasury bonds.
20: You got
19: such.
20: It. And I didn't mean to cut you off there, Brian, but that is really the takeaway, is in portfolio allocation, Joe, that's where we can say maybe there's an opportunity now in fixed income. And so that's one of the things that we're doing with our clients, is looking at the asset allocation and looking to see if we should make adjustments based on what's happening.
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8: Know the difference with Annex Wealth Management. Well, as you plan ahead, because we always talk about plans here at Annex, there are some key retirement milestones that can significantly boost savings, or maybe reduce some taxes. So let's break down how these ages can turn into opportunities and help your path to include maybe some confidence and clarity. And to help us do it, Senior Wealth Manager at Annex, Mary Lou Davido is here. Hi, Mary Lou.
9: Hi, Joe.
8: So let's start with the big picture. Lots of ages to keep track of. Why do you think it's so important for people to understand the different stages of retirement planning, maybe rather than waiting until they're actually closer to retiring?
9: Because knowledge is power. The more that you know, the better decisions you can make. You can plan for the future or for the current. So I think knowledge is really important. Retirement can happen at any age, and there's different things that happen at different ages. Some planning that you want to do for retirement, even though that might be 30 years down the road, might take many, many years to implement. And so if we wait too long and we get too close to retirement, we might have lost a window to implement a strategy. One example would be a Roth IRA. The younger you are, young people that are coming out of school aren't thinking about retirement 30 years down the road. But we know how beneficial a Roth IRA can be, especially when you're a young individual starting out and your tax rate is so low. Then that Roth IRA gets in at a very low tax rate and it's growing tax-free. If we were to talk about that strategy when you're 55, because you're planning to retire at 60, it's just not as great of an answer as if you started when you're 35 or even 30 years old and you start that Roth IRA. So some of these strategies to really help you many years down the road take a long time to implement. So understanding the different stages, understanding different strategies that exist, where you want to be at in the end, just helps you make better decisions earlier in life.
8: And you want to have that balance too, because you want to enjoy what you're earning. Plans change, life happens, you want to buy a house, you want to get married, things change within your family. What about flexibility when you're trying to keep to that plan and those milestones?
9: You stole my phrase. That's what I always say. Life happens, you can't stop it. And so you have to be willing to adapt to whatever happens during life. But if I can quote Yogi Berra, he said, if you don't know where you're going, you're going to end up someplace else. If we can pull that into the financial planning world, if we don't have a very clear vision of what we want in the future, and we don't have a very clear plan on how to get there, then whenever life happens and we have to adapt, we don't know what changes we can make that are still on the right track for the future. Then we can make changes or adapt in a way and be flexible, we'll know what plan B, plan C, plan D is that still keeps us on our end goal and we don't get off track.
8: Sticking to that plan and not trying to catch up and cram it all in towards the end of maybe your career. How can the balance help us enjoy life now with the need to prepare for these future benchmarks?
9: Yeah. Some things I always say, too, is you're living your best life now at the expense of your best life later. Whenever people think about retirement, that's the end all, right? Like that is where people want to go. That's the best life you're going to live. But we have to be honest with ourselves and we have to understand that when we're in retirement, we do want that to be our best life. We don't want to go backwards. And knowing that and being honest about that means that when we sit down to the financial plan and we think about what retirement looks like, then we, again, have a very clear vision of what retirement needs to be. And that helps us figure out, okay, then what do we need to do to sustain that lifestyle that you've had for 20, 30, 40 years in retirement, depending on when you decide to retire? That's a long time of life without any income coming in.
8: And everybody's got a birthday, but what birthdays and ages are we keeping track of? Because somebody might be listening thinking, hey, I'm ready for the clear plan, or I have a clear plan. What do I need to have in my head as far as those specific birthdays and how they can be beneficial and maybe create some opportunities for my portfolio?
9: There's many of them. You ready?
8: Okay. Yeah, okay. So, yeah, let's run down the ages.
9: We've got lots of them. 50 is a big one. 55, 59 and a half, 60, 62, 65, 70, 70 and a half, 73, 75. We've got strategies, tax planning, retirement planning, Social Security. We've got things that are

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6: 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The next Federal Reserve interest rate announcement is set for this coming Wednesday, September 16th at 1 p.m. Central, 2 p.m. Eastern, following the conclusion of the September 15th, 16th Federal Open Market Committee meeting. So this is expected to draw significant attention, not only from the dot plot, which provides policymakers the outlook for future interest rates, but also Fed Chair Kevin Warsh. What's he going to be doing? He seems to not be as open as our last Fed Chair. Here to break it down is Chief Economic Strategist Dr. Brian Jacobson. What are you going to be watching?
7: Yeah, you set it up really well in terms of he's been playing his cards pretty close to the chest. He maybe showed his hand just a little bit when he spoke at the end of August at Jackson Hole, Wyoming, where he basically was saying he wants to see inflation move towards the target fast enough. And it's almost like it's not good enough for inflation to just kind of migrate there. What we got with the most recent CPI, Consumer Price Index data, and Producer Price Index data as well, which came out on Thursday, is a sign that maybe inflation is beginning to kind of plateau. And if anything, if it is improving, it's not moving fast enough for their preferences. So the market has been pricing in almost like a near 90% probability that they're going to hike in September. Now, interestingly, it's not just in September, also a high likelihood that perhaps they'll take October off, but then hike again in December. They still have a few more meetings for this year. Fascinating to see, will they actually change course? They've been on pause since December of last year. So they'll have gone from a cutting cycle to a pause, to possibly the beginning of a hiking cycle. And that can cause all sorts of interesting dynamics in the financial markets.
6: Make sure you check out the events page at annexwealth.com. We have some upcoming webinars that will cover all of this. Thank you to Dr. Brian Jacobson for following along every single day. And it's financial planning at every level from Annex Comprehensive Wealth.

0: 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Glad you're here with us this morning. Time for news. Let's go to the WTMJ Breaking News Center.
1: Thanks, Joe. Busted for attempting to smuggle drugs to the Racine Correctional Institution. Racine County Metro Drug Unit agents found two inmates, Shataris Barber and Renault Griffin, were conspiring to have drugs delivered to them. Surveillance videos showed two people exchanging bundles of cocaine in a Target parking lot in Racine on Thursday, which was intended to be smuggled to the inmates during an in-person visit. Officers arrested Marleya Nolan, Zier Griffin, and his mother, Lamisha Cobbler, with intending to deliver the drugs. Charges for inmates Barber and Griffin are pending. Over 5,000 new undergraduates now call UW-Milwaukee home. That makes it the largest first-year class for UWM in 17 years. Across the universities of Wisconsin, early enrollment numbers show an overall decrease of around just 1%. The biggest area for the decrease was in international students. University officials credit offering multiple enrollment pathways. Taking a look at the roads with your WTMJ Time Saver traffic. First things first, okay, we do have a crash on I-43 heading northbound on 794 East. The left lane is blocked due to a crash, meaning that if you're heading in that direction, you are going to start hitting your brakes all the way back by Lincoln Avenue and stay on them pretty severely all the way through the downtown interchange. We also have delays primarily heading westbound on the stadium interchange. If you're heading westbound, you're going to start hitting your brakes around 35th Street. Stay on them through the construction zone.
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1: Here's your WTMJ 5-day forecast. Today, warmer, a slight chance of rain, high of 82. Overnight tonight, mostly clear, low of 57. Tomorrow, cooler, chance of showers, high of 70. Monday, shower storms, high of 71. Right now in Green Bay, 74. Madison, 75. Muskego, 76. And in Milwaukee, it's 78 degrees. 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
1: The 25th anniversary of 9/11, a day that forever changed America and left an indelible mark in our lives, our communities, and our economy. As we remember those who were lost and honor the resilience that followed, we're also reflecting on how the nation's financial system and global markets reacted in real time to an unprecedented crisis. So joining us, Dr. Brian Jacobson, Chief Economic Strategist at Annex Wealth Management. Hey, Brian.
2: Hey, thanks for having me.
1: He's going to help us understand how 9/11 reshaped markets, business confidence, and the economic landscape virtually overnight. First, do you remember where you were?
2: I do, yes. I was teaching a class. I was actually on my way to the first class of the morning, walking by the coffee shop, and then saw it on television. I had kind of peeked up, saw it, and then went to class, and we had to have a discussion around that. Pretty traumatic to see that unfolding in real time.
1: How did 9/11 change the economy? Because at that point, when you see something like that, as an economist, and especially as you're teaching, you probably pay close attention to what's happening.
2: Well, absolutely. In terms of, you know, I was working with these young adults, right, trying to help them navigate around all the emotions around it, for one thing. But then in terms of looking at it, in terms of these types of shocks, they can transform not just the economy immediately, but have these long-lasting effects. And I think that the first thing that we saw is, remember the context around it. We had just gotten out of the tech bubble bursting. So that took place, right? And we had a mild recession that was beginning to get then worse as a result of this. And the massive hit to confidence, businesses really, they didn't know what was going to happen. Consumers didn't. And then also the disruptions with the financial markets. The financial markets, the New York Stock Exchange closed for 4 days. That's the first time that we saw that since the Great Depression. And then if you think about the effects that it had on air travel, and then some of the longer lasting effects in terms of what it did for anybody who's traveled through an airport. You know about TSA, all the checks that you go through, but then also businesses in terms of the need for business continuity plans, redundancy plans, having those different playbooks. So the effects were really not just immediate, but very long lasting.
1: And of course, unprecedented. We didn't know how we were going to deal with that, but we recovered relatively quickly.
2: Yeah, it was pretty startling to see how resilient the economy really was to that. And I think that's just a testimony to the American people and the system that we have. The Federal Reserve obviously played a role in terms of providing liquidity to banks to make sure that they were going to be well funded, having that backstop. But then we also had, in terms of the security response to it, and just I think the resilience of the American people to say that, you know, despite this taking place, we are going to continue to live our lives. If you think about a terrorist act, the word terror is in there for a reason, because of the emotional response. And that's really what can affect the economy over the longer term, too, is people pulled back on flying. It took years for air traffic, the amount of travel, to pick back up. And we're probably still seeing that in terms of people a little hesitant to fly as a result of not just the terrorist activity, but also now the inconvenience associated with it as well. So a lot of the emotions, the confidence, and the effect that that had on the economy, but bouncing back from it, was pretty remarkable.
1: We mentioned airlines a couple of times. Those were probably hit hardest when you look at which industries were affected the most.
2: They really were. It was the travel and tourism that was really hit the hardest, with air traffic, you know, planes, they were grounded for quite a long time. Major financial strain on a lot of airlines, where in fact the federal government had to step in with some financial packages to bail them out. Over the course of the next few years, we actually saw a number of bankruptcies. Oftentimes there were what are called Chapter 11 bankruptcies, so they seek creditor protection and then some sort of restructuring, but it also resulted in a lot of consolidation, where the airlines, the big four that we have today, is probably somewhat a product of the financial strains from back then, where you saw the consolidation, the bigger ones gobbling up the smaller ones for financial support.
1: Now, from an economist perspective, when you're watching things like this unfold, and when we say recover quickly, we mean the economy. I mean, we're still feeling the emotions of that horrific day, but were there things that surprised you more than others that we actually put into place to help the economy recover?
2: You know, part of it is was probably originally intended to be a temporary solution, becoming permanent policy, especially some of the TSA requirements as you go through airport security, just how much that changed, how dramatically. And it seems to have gotten more stringent. Now,

0: Lately, it has gotten a little bit more relaxed in terms of you can do the TSA pre-check and all that. But some of those things, as far as how long it took, but we also now have, you know, Homeland Security, a lot of the surveillance that takes place coming from the war on terror. So that was a long-lasting effect, all the government spending on it. But most important lesson is don't bet against Americans, right? I mean, in terms of our ability to recover and to rebuild is unparalleled.
1: 5 years since September 11th, 2001. He is Chief Economic Strategist, Dr. Brian Jacobson. Thank you.
0: Thank you.
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1: Know the difference with Annex Wealth Management. The United States is on the brink of a demographic shift known as the Silver Tsunami. You might have seen this in the news. And as millions of baby boomers approach retirement age, this wave is going to have implications for the economy, healthcare, housing, just about everything, the workforce. Today, we're diving into what this means for businesses, communities, and individuals, and how we can prepare for the changes ahead. And to help us do that is Senior Wealth Manager at Annex, Keith Butler. Hi, Keith.
11: Joe, great to be here.
1: Let's talk about the silver tsunami. Yeah. It's kind of a buzz term, I guess, in the news. What is it and why might it be a significant demographic event?
11: Well, yeah, and I guess I'm a perfect guy to talk about this because I'm in that group. We're talking about the baby boom. Baby boom are the individuals generally who were born between 1946 and 1964. Certainly made sense as soldiers came back from the war and started families.

0: There's just a great number of births during that time. Why it's a significant event is that baby boomers control a lot. Number one, it's a very wealthy generation overall, had leadership positions, private and public sector. And with that aging population, you're going to get, because that's a pretty wide age range. I mean, you've got people who are just turning 62, all the way up to people who will be turning 80 this year, which is really kind of crazy to think about. Obviously, you've got retirements coming up. You've got a lot of healthcare needs. That's going to be a real shift from this generation to the next, because each one has their own areas of expertise.
1: And in leadership positions, like you mentioned, you're probably going to want to take a look at some succession plans if you have your own business. That's another aspect of it that we didn't say.
0: Oh, absolutely. Did a lot of this work back in the day when I was in a private practice of law. Did a lot of succession planning for individuals where you thinking down the road, do you have the right successor? Is it a family business? Do you have the right successor already on staff? Are you going to be selling out? So those are things you should really be thinking about in advance so you're not putting it all together in the last year.
1: And that's how it might affect the businesses over the next decade. What direct impact do you think it might have on the labor market?
0: It surprised me a little bit that the research showed that there are a lot of healthcare people that'll be retiring that's not being replenished. I know that manufacturing definitely does. Trades and manufacturing, you have a lot of skilled labor that is in the older generation that the younger generation really has not gotten into much.
1: And in that field, but also healthcare systems, it might pose a little bit of a challenge along with the Social Security programs as well.
0: Right. Well, yes, Social Security is a whole nother ballgame with all of this. It's also replenishing that Social Security money. We'll talk about that in a little bit, because that's one thing that really has to be addressed. People have a lot of questions about that.
1: Well, let's talk about it. I mean, the Social Security end of things, we've heard, oh, it's going away for, I don't know, 20 years. I mean, since I've been a kid or since I could understand what it was, where are things at? What kind of questions are you getting about it?
0: Just that. Is this going to be around? Should we figure it into our financial plan? Because that's, of course, what we do here. The basis of what we do is people's financial plan, because what we want to do is make sure that we get folks that come in here, whatever stage of life, and making sure that they are able to retire comfortably. Even when we have younger clients who are in their 30s and 40s, it's like, well, the financial plan gets really speculative. That the question we get is Social Security going to be there? Should it be in the plan? I really believe that it will be, because when you do what we do every day, you realize what a disaster this would be if it went away, which is almost impossible because you still have some workers paying into it, but a great reduction of that because so many people rely on it. When Social Security was first set up, people would retire at be 64, 65 and die at 72. So you'd need to fund about 7, 8, 9 years of life. People are in their 90s. Years ago, you'd think somebody's 90. That's this insanely old age. But there are a lot of people that are making it to 90 now. So you have a lot more years to fund. So now it's defined contribution plans like 401k plans. You put the money in, let it accumulate, and then when you retire, go on your way and take your money.
1: So important to know what you own and why. And what about opportunities for innovation or economic growth that come with this demographic shift?
0: Well, one thing we can rely on in the United States is innovation. There will always be a lot of good innovation in this. As you see certain jobs going away or certain skills going away, there are also technology that's filling that gap.
1: And how many times have we said AI over the past year? Quite a bit, more and more. And what about some steps individuals can take now to prepare for the effects of that silver tsunami, or maybe some of the policymakers?
0: Number one, getting back to Social Security, there are no painless ways to fix this, but there are so many levers you can pull. The way it's been addressed lately, meaning in the last decade or two, is to push back the full retirement age. And that sort of addresses what the problem is. In other words, it collapses a little bit that growing gap between retirement and death. But the other things you could do is lift the cap on earnings. That would probably buy years of extra Social Security. Or, you know, you hate to say it, but raise the tax a little bit. But one way or another, everybody is pretty much on Social Security, has a parent on Social Security, has a grandparent on Social Security. They don't want to see them suffer. There are a lot of levers that can be pulled to buy more time and to make this system work.
1: Certainly something we'll help keep an eye on here with our continuing education. He is Senior Wealth Manager at Annex, Keith Butler. Thanks for being on the show today.
0: My pleasure, Joe.
1: Know the difference with Annex Wealth Management. 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
1: I'm mad about your sister's wedding.
2: Yeah, Dad, who was that guy?
1: Justin, he's from Virginia. And after our guys dropped off our pizza at the reception, he instantly became our biggest fan. He jokingly said to his wife, Jessica, we're moving to Wisconsin.
2: Yeah, they sure don't get the kind of pizza Marty's has been putting out down there.
1: They sure don't. But folks, you do.
2: If you consider yourself a pizza aficionado and you haven't tried Marty's yet, get in here.
1: And get ready for what a lot of people call the very best pizza they've ever had.

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5: 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A lot of local and inspiring guests on that show, the Women to Wealth podcast. 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
6: Thanks, Joe. And of course, you know, we know that it's obviously September 11th week, and Brian did a nice job earlier in the show talking about how things economically have changed and, you know, how it affects businesses. But everybody of some age, right, some age of reason right now was around when that happened, mm-hmm. right, 25 years ago. I remember it was a Tuesday morning. We had a meeting pre-market, and we had a meeting. We had a bunch of people in my office, and we were going around and talking about just theories and so on and so forth. And that started to happen, and of course, it just consumed everything. Mm-hmm. And we watched those buildings fall, and I just remember my siblings called, and my mother called, and you know, everybody was trying to talk to each other to try to comfort and understand what mm-hmm. was happening. But it was one of those times in your life that you won't forget. I mean, those folks who were born or alive in 1963, JFK, everybody remembers where they were when JFK got assassinated. But there are times, and that was one of them. Of course, September 15, 2008, the collapse mm-hmm. of the financials. That was the day that the money market broke the buck, and it was a bad time. And of course, COVID, March 13th of 2020. And all of those things have affected the markets. And so one of the things I just want you to kind of take away from is, even though we know that that has changed the way people think, that doesn't mean that it's going to matter how it goes forward, right? And so economically, we could have another event.
7: Sure.
6: You know, who knows if it's AI related or whatever mm-hmm. it is. But we've been around long enough. We've gone through these things. We've got the scars to show for it. And some of the axioms, if you will, that are alive today is asset allocation, being goal-based, is having a wider view. All of these things matter, Brian.
7: It really does. And it's such a good reminder, too, as far as some of these defining moments of different generations. I mean, that's usually where you would define what the generations are, right? They have some sort of collective experience that brings them together. So the assassination of JFK, you know, global financial crisis, 9/11. It's shocking to me, actually, to think about my son, who was born in 2011, that he didn't experience 9/11. Sometimes that's hard to remember, just because in my mind, it's so vivid. It's like, oh yeah, that's right. So the stories that now we have to share, and the memories and the lessons from that as well. And I think that one of the biggest lessons too is the way in which we can come together as a people to overcome some of these things that in the moment seem insurmountable. And then also some of those just tried and true principles in terms of, you know, don't bet against Americans, don't bet against the United States, the importance of diversification, the importance of patience. And I love how you also put it in terms of being goal-based, because if you were very reactive to what happened in any one of those episodes, whether it was 9/11, the global financial crisis, or COVID, you know, and you were waiting for the coast to clear in order to get back into the markets, that is probably the biggest danger to a lot of financial plans. is the way in which the portfolio is managed, where it isn't really staying invested and keeping that eye on those longer term goals. And I mean, not to kind of come across as being salesy on this, but I think that's the importance of working with a professional.
6: Yeah, right? Yeah, that's right. And the fact that one of the benefits, of course, of a financial advisor is to keep you grounded. And yeah. I remember, you know, having to call the proverbial Mrs. Kuskovavids in 2001 and say, you know, this is what we're going to do in our portfolio. And there's a lot of people who said they want to sell and go to cash. I would have been a mistake, obviously, because we ran into a rally that went all the way up to 2008, right?
7: Yep.
6: The other thing is, if you want to be slightly negative, right, as you said, we all came together. And that was maybe a peak of this country in recent memory of everyone being together. And now we just talk about divides either by politics or geography or, you know, the media, right? All of these things has caused the divide. But the takeaway for us as financial planners is to make sure that these are rock solid part of your portfolio. Go through the financial plan. You say, I'm at point B, I'm trying to get to point B, whatever it is. You're at point A, you're trying to get to point B, whatever it is. And so if that means I want to retire, that means I'm in retirement, I want my assets to last, I want to give some money to my kids or whatever the issue is that is the goal. And then you build the portfolio. It's got asset allocation. There's parts that are fixed income. There are parts that are equity. And all of this means that these ideas still work. And that's the reason why you want to come to a firm, like any firm, like an RIA, a fee-only fiduciary like Annex Wealth Management, and go through those conversations. And we have a lot of these coming up. Joe, we have a bunch of events coming up that people can go through these conversations with.
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4: At 11 o'clock, it's 78 degrees here in Milwaukee. Today, warmer, high of 82. Overnight tonight, mostly clear, low of 57. From the WTMJ Breaking News Center, I'm Elizabeth Lintonen. New fighting has shut down a Saudi oil pipeline. News Nation's Tom Dempsey says it's threatening commercial passage through the Red Sea and the Suez Canal.
5: This pipeline that we're talking about in Saudi Arabia transports about 4 to 5 million barrels a day of crude oil, and that accounts for about 4 to 5% of global oil production. So this brings some big concerns over this war expanding even more in the Middle East and the impact to gas prices here in America. Satellite images showed some of the damage done to the pipeline, and Saudi Arabia decided to shut down parts of the pipeline due to a recent drone attack that is believed to have originated in Iraq.
4: It's still unclear who is responsible for the attack. The TSA says it found a homemade explosive device hidden in a man's bag this week at the airport. ABC's Mike Dabuski.
6: 27-year-old Che Christian Salpas was arrested this week while trying to board a Delta flight from Omaha to Salt Lake City. He was charged with carrying an explosive into an airport, what officials say was a firecracker stuffed into an orange pill bottle. Salpas' family says he had no idea it was in a bag of gifts that was given to him. It was in a bottle, his father says, to keep moisture out. A judge has ruled to release the man. The ATF is now investigating. Mike Dabuski, ABC News.
4: A downtown Milwaukee food truck curfew, which was never enacted, could be dead legislation. At a hearing on rescinding the curfew of Friday, an alderman offered a foreboding prediction for business in the area.
7: I think the days are numbered for the Water Street Entertainment District, as we've come to know it.
8: The words from Bob Bauman came ahead of a Public Safety and Health Committee vote to repeal the 10 p.m. food truck curfew approved by the council and Mayor Cavalier Johnson in April, but quickly blocked through a lawsuit arguing it would severely hurt business. Bauman says the trajectory of Water Street's future comes down to having adequate police patrolling the area.
7: We just don't have the police resources to both patrol and hold people accountable for misbehavior.
8: Adam Roberts, WTMJ News.
4: The plan to rescind the curfew now heads to the full council, which meets on September 22nd. The Milwaukee Brewers are guaranteed a spot in the playoffs after last night's blowout game.
9: Brewers President of Business Operations Rick Schlesinger says it's a great achievement, but the job is not done yet. He tells Wisconsin's Afternoon News.
10: We've got, you know, some unfinished business, and it's great to get in the postseason, but, you know, we all know what we want to do, and we all know what we're going to accomplish. We haven't gotten there yet. So it does feel like this is a great era, but it's an incomplete era and work to be done.
9: The crew hope to secure the NL Central Division title for the fourth year in a row. Jen Gregg, WTMJ News.
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4: 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One call, that's all sports desk. The Brewers clinched the postseason with a win against the Reds last night, 20-0. The second game in the series is tonight with coverage starting at 5:35. The Badgers also play tonight against the Western Illinois Leathernecks. Taking a look at the roads with your WTMJ Time Saver traffic, it looks like that crash on I-43 from earlier has been cleared. Traffic should be flowing better throughout the area. We are still seeing delays on the stadium interchange heading in both directions now. Again, a little worse if you're heading westbound. You'll start hitting those brakes around 35th Street and stay on them all the way through the construction zone.
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4: Here's your WTMJ 5-day forecast. Today, warmer, high of 82. Overnight tonight, mostly clear, low of 57. Tomorrow, cooler, high of 70. Monday, chance of afternoon showers, high of 71. Tuesday, storms, high of 76. Wednesday, storms, high of 70. Thursday, partly cloudy, high of 71. Right now in Green Bay, 74. Madison, 75. Muskego, 78. And in Milwaukee, it's 78 degrees. I'm Elizabeth Linton in Outdoor Living Unlimited. 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
18: Now, to business, gentlemen.
19: Welcome to the upswing. I'm Jeff Sherman. As always, a big thank you to the community-minded people at Horicon Bank. Today, the return of Dr. Kimo Ayun. We didn't get our chance to sit down during the month of August, so Kimo's back. Now that it's back to school, he's had an eventful, amazing summer. Met the Pope, among other things. So I really look forward to sitting down with Kimo and get a sense of not only what he learned from the visit at the Vatican, but how he translates that to here in Milwaukee and on campus and to the students at Marquette University. He was also just recently last week at the opening of the new High Steaks by Bartolotta restaurant, a European-inspired upscale steakhouse and cocktail lounge that just opened up on Water Street in downtown Milwaukee. So don't tell me that Water Street is dead. Water Street is alive and full of activity. A really cool new restaurant, and even more cool, if I may say so. I didn't get one, but it's all right. But a lot of community leaders got these really cool caricatures, cartoon drawings of themselves. Kimo's looked exactly like him. Wonderful, beautiful caricature. A lot of other community leaders were at the VIP opening recently. The official opening of that new Bartolotta experience in downtown Milwaukee on Water Street is September 17th. So just a few days from today, looking forward to a brand new experience in downtown Milwaukee on Water Street, right across the street from the Marcus Center. So gives you the location there. It used to be Bartolotta's Rumpus Room location. Got a couple other things on my mind, so we're going to package these into a segment we like to call Two Up.
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19: Two Up, two things in the business and community world that I'm seeing that you need to know about right now. The first one, this was a great story I saw on JS Online, and really something news you can use right here. The best way to get to a Brewers game. Did you see this JS Online story? Essentially, five different reporters said, all right, we are in downtown Milwaukee. We are going to see who can get to American Family Field the fastest. The best way to get to a Brewers game, is it by car? Is it by rideshare? Is it by bike? Is it by scooter? Or is it by shuttle? So they raced from downtown Milwaukee, a recent game, to American Family Field. Take a guess. Which one got them there quickest? Any guesses? The official winner was rideshare, Lyft. But the bigger takeaway from their reporting and this little race fun story.

0: the fastest way may not always be the most fun, or the most affordable, or the most stress-free, but the rideshare won the race at 32 minutes. With driving coming in second, so you take in the car to AmFam, the bar shuttles, despite arriving last, may be the best game day decision, I always say, because you can get it in your community or from downtown. It's really easy. You avoid the parking hassles. You get a pregame stop. Maybe you get a drink included. It's super easy. 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You get in and out pretty quickly. But if that full Brewers experience matters, take your own car, you know, do your own tailgate, do your own thing. My advice, no matter what, even if you're taking the shuttle or a bike or a scooter, wear the helmet, please. But my insider tip, no matter what, is always to take Canal Street. It is the easiest in and out for sure. Avoid 94. No matter where you're coming from, take Canal Street. Second up, it's still a good value, but your Ted Lasso fix might be getting a little bit more expensive. Now, if you've already started the new season of Ted Lasso, I'm one episode in. I'm going to savor it throughout the rest of the fall and winter season. You got to pay a little bit more for it as you dive in and finish it. Apple TV is raising its subscription prices for the fourth time in 4 years. 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Took into effect the end of August, but existing subscribers, like the Sherman household, got a month notice before we were charged the new prices. 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I think that price now went up by $2 too, from $19.95 to $21.95. Like a whole lot of other services, Peacock, Amazon Prime, Netflix, even YouTube Premium, they've all increased their prices this year and over the past 2 years. We're going to have Martin Moore on in the coming weeks because we had the announcement of all the new Apple products this week and a lot of exciting stuff on the plate. But Martin's our go-to for all things technology. So looking forward to the next edition of The Future of Almost Everything with Martin Moore. We'll let you know when that's going to happen.
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1: It's time for Marquette on the Move with Marquette University President Dr. Kimo Ayun on The Upswing.
5: Welcome back to The Upswing. I'm Jeff Sherman. We are in the Pella Windows and Doors of Wisconsin podcast studio. The first time with President Kimo, Dr. Kimo Ayun from Marquette University. Kimo, what do you think of the podcast studio?
6: Thank you. Nice. I love this space. It's cozy. It's professional. Hopefully I sound better.
5: You always sound great. Well, you've had a really busy summer, and

0: I'm excited. Our schedules didn't quite align for August, so I'm looking forward to kind of doing a recap of your summer, but also looking forward to what's new for the class of 2030 that you just welcomed to campus last week.
1: Yeah, it's been far too long since I've been here, so I'm glad that the break is over and we're back together, and I'm looking forward to getting on our normal cadence.
0: Very good. So you just welcomed the class of 2030 during orientation, family mass, convocation. What's the feeling on campus right now? And you can kind of think into the box of a first-year student and their families. What do you want them to understand their first couple days on campus?
1: Yeah, so first I was going to say is there's so much excitement on campus. Now we're in week two of classes.
0: Yeah.
1: But move-in, which happened about 2 weeks ago, was incredible. You know, one of the things that I've seen is just it's a change over the last couple of years, but it's very pronounced this year. And I talk about the post-COVID classes. Mm-hmm. During COVID, post-COVID, there was a change in the mindset, and I think it had to do with kind of the stunting of the growth of the socialization of students since they were forced not to be together, right, to be isolated. Okay. And so 2-3 years ago when I would ask students what they're most excited about, it would be classes, being in college. It's about balance. And so this year when I asked students, without fail, 100% of them talked about meeting new people and getting involved. And I hope classes as well.
0: Yeah.
1: But the idea is they're thinking about how they're going to connect with one another. That's just really incredible. A lot of gratitude, yeah. You know, grateful to be back or to be on campus and to be able to try new things.
0: Yeah. I mean, I'm sure you talked to a lot of families. I saw the photos out meeting and greeting the families and the students, obviously, as they're moving in. What kind of questions do you get from parents, specifically those first-year parents?
1: Yeah, you know, we do convocation at the kind of the end. And you're right, as I spent many hours just walking around campus, walking through dorms, being able to pop in and meet people. And at the end of convocation, which happens at the end of the last day of first year student move-in, the students go outside and they say goodbye to their parents. Mm-hmm. And the amount of tears. And we did a video on this, so showing all of the right elongated hugs that are happening.
0: Yeah.
1: And then all the students go and leave. So after that, they're sent off to do something. And you know, there are parents who are lost.
0: Mm-hmm. Yeah.
1: They're looking at, like, what do I do now? My child, and it's either their firstborn sometimes or their lastborn. Like, it fits in there. And the parents are just kind of at a momentary loss, and they're crying. But when I talk to them, it's mostly about just they ask me, they're like, take care of my child.
0: Yeah.
1: Make sure they're okay. That's what parents want to do, is they want to make sure they're happy for their child, but they want to make sure there's someone to care for them like they cared for them for, you know, 18 years of their life up into that moment where they walk away from them.
0: Yeah. I've talked to a lot of my friends. We just moved our son to West Virginia to a college he's going to there. I hope at some point he gets to move back to the Milwaukee area. 10 hours away is a long way. But a lot of my friends say, you know, from a parental lens, it's the saddest and happiest day of their lives. Because truly, you are giving your child, entrusting them to the university or the college and saying, all right, we've done our work. Now it's time for them to become the best self-actualized versions of themselves. And that's exciting.
1: That is very exciting. Like other parents, I've gone through that 3 times.
0: Yeah.
1: So I have 2 students at Marquette right now.
0: Okay.
1: One has graduated. My oldest graduated, and he's back now for a master's.
0: Okay.
1: It's a little bit different.
0: Yeah, yeah.
1: And then my youngest last year was her first year. She's now a sophomore living back on campus. It doesn't get any easier.
0: Yeah.
1: It gets a lot faster to move them in the dorms. This time I was 25 minutes in and out, which means my only obligation was to take the things out of my car, get into her room, and then I was done.
0: You did your work.
1: Which was
0: no
1: nice.
0: Decorating, interior decorating, putting up posters or anything with your wife.
1: Beyond my skill set.
0: All right.
1: But you're right. Is that there is that you're really happy, but you're sad because then I go home, and my wife's stuck with me. That's it, right?
0: Yeah.
1: There's me and the dog and the cat.
0: Yeah.
1: So,
0: what do you? I remember I grew up in Wauwatosa and I went to Marquette, and this was 30 years ago. But my mom constantly reminds me that I didn't call for the first 2.5 weeks because I was on my own. I was downtown Milwaukee for the first time. I was at the place that I truly felt like I was called to be

0: What do you recommend from a parental lens in terms of communicating with the students? Yeah. Or is that on the student?
1: Well, I mean, ultimately, it's on the student. I think for the parent, you just have to be there. You have to understand that they are, you know, each student's different. I think about, you know, my my middle daughter who went away to college on the West Coast. You know, after move-in, she said goodbye and turned around and walked away and was good, right?
0: Wow.
1: She,
0: yeah, yeah.
1: And my youngest, who went away, she calls us, you know, every day. So each one's a little bit different. Yeah. And I think it's just like you have to understand, you know who your child is.
0: Yeah, yeah. You give them the space.
1: Give them the space that they need, but also let them know that you're there, because all of them are going to need something from you, advice, financial assistance, other type of help, things that are going to pop up that they need to be able to navigate their life.
0: Yeah, let them know that you're there for them.
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1: We're talking with Dr. Kimo Ayun, president of Marquette University. Kimo, you had an exciting summer, world traveling to an extent. You were among Jesuit college and university presidents who met the Pope at the Vatican this summer. Take us into that room. And what does your prep look like for that first encounter with the Pope?
2: You know, there is no prep.
1: Yeah, it's a lifetime, right?
2: Well, it's one of the things I think we thought about it a lot because I was told, make sure you think about what you're going to say to the Pope before you meet him. Mm-hmm. Because it will be, you know, once you are in that situation, things will change. And it's so true. You're sitting in the room, you have something that's well scripted in your mind, and then he walks into the room and you're like, I'm in the same room as the Pope, mm-hmm. and everything is gone at that moment. So luckily, I was further down the list of people. I was okay. sitting a few people away, so okay. I had some—
1: Was it a receiving line, or was it

0: a lot of time, but at least to be able to share, you know, greetings from Marquette.
1: Yeah. The Pope, did he talk about, like, the changing, shaping roles of education and how young people are learning and AI? Like, what was his message to the university presidents?
0: You know, the first thing is realizing we're presidents of Catholic Jesuit universities. Mm-hmm. He thanked us for the work we do to shape men and women for and with others. So I love the fact that he was able to lean into our Ignatian side. Mm-hmm. He then shared about the world and talking about challenges and how education is going to help us to provide solution to those challenges. In addition to talking about sustainability, he talked about the role of AI. But at the end of the day, he said it is our job to be able to create a hope-filled future. Okay. And so he really challenged us to consider, what are we going to do to ensure that future generations have a hope-filled future?
1: Hmm. That's beautiful. I saw something online just this past weekend that before became Pope Leo, his Father Robert, he was asked to paint a picture of who he was when he was a young boy. He painted a picture of an American flag, the Sears Tower, the Chicago White Sox logo, the Augustinian symbol, and a Christmas tree. And you look back at that and you fast forward it, you're like, wow, that's what he's all about. You know, truly always carrying the Chicago pride wherever he goes, but staying true to the order that he came from. And that's a really special thing.
0: And a Villanova graduate. So I did share with him that Marquette's going to take care of business this year.
1: All right. Very good. So then, Dr. Chemo, after Rome, you and Catherine traveled where?
0: Yeah, so we got to go to Chasse-sur-Rhône,
1: which is
0: a French village, 25 kilometers south of Lyon.
1: Okay.
0: And it's the founding spot of where the Joan of Arc Chapel that sits on our campus once stood in the 1800s, from the 1400s through the 1800s. Mm. I was fortunate to be able to meet the mayor who visited the university about a year ago. Okay. They're doing a documentary on the Joan of Arc Chapel. It's actually a two-part. They screened the first part, which is the making of the Joan of Arc documentary.
1: Okay.
0: And it shows their travels, the selection of the students, and then coming to America, and then their experience doing the research. And then the next documentary is about the actual Joan of Arc Chapel.
1: Okay. And you dedicated a plaque at the site, at the original site
0: when
1: you were there?
0: Next time you're in France and you want to go and see it, it's a plaque that has the Marquette logo on it and City of Milwaukee logo on it. And it just designates where it used to stand hundreds of years ago.
1: Is there an official, like, symbiotic friendship relationship between Milwaukee?
0: Correct. Yep. So the mayor signed a declaration. Obviously, we are connected as well as a university.
1: Okay.
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1: We're talking with Dr. Kimo Ayun, president of Marquette University. Kimo, let's stay on the mayor theme. You recently had a meeting with the mayor of Milwaukee, Cavalier Johnson, who's been a guest on this show, and I just did an interview with him at the Milwaukee Public Market. How'd that conversation go, and what are you looking for in terms of maybe additional support for the city or sharing mutual goals?
2: You know, first, I thanked him because there's so much he does to be able to assist us. As you're aware, roads in Milwaukee aren't always good, but we have weather that doesn't keep those roads in pristine condition. And so, you know, we had talked to him and his people about, you know, filling potholes and getting the roads ready before our students started. And we were fortunate they were able to get that work done before the start of campus.
1: That's good.
2: So that the roads were in good condition.
1: Great.
2: So it's always gratitude. I'm grateful for the ways in which he engages with us. One of the things I told him about a year ago is when we hired our new provost, I would make sure I brought her along to be able to introduce her to him, and I was able to do that. You know, the mayor's got this ambitious goal of doubling the population in the city of Milwaukee. We are in full support of that with him. So meeting with him to connect him with his people about how do we ensure there's this internship pipeline and how do we convert those internship opportunities into job offers, which will keep those graduates here in Milwaukee, which will help him to achieve his goal of doubling the size of the population.
1: Yeah, recruitment and retention, so important. And especially as you look at Milwaukee as, you know, a city that truly is a college town. Yeah. It's important for all the institutions to keep as many of the graduates here. But if they leave, then to have a strategy to boomerang them back. And I think that's the importance of, like, the Marquette Alumni Network, too.
2: Yeah, I just had right before I came here, I had a meeting with representatives from GE Healthcare.
1: Okay.
2: And another great thing about this is that, you know, when you hire someone from Florida to come to Milwaukee, there are certain challenges that they might not be aware of, including the weather. But you hire a Marquette graduate, they've already, even if they're from Florida or California or Arizona that has a different type of climate, they've already lived through four winters. So they understand
1: it. Sometimes all in one day. Or four seasons in one day, right?
2: If you don't like the weather, wait 10 minutes.
1: I wanted to get back a little bit to the first year college student. You know, that first year of school, no matter where you are, sometimes can be daunting. You got a lot coming at you for the first time in your life. Like, you have to schedule your day. Somebody isn't telling you where to be. What resources are there on campus for that first year student that just doesn't, is too much in their head and needs somewhere to turn?
2: Yeah. So one of the things we do is we have a one unit class that's essentially preparing yourself to be a student.
1: Okay.
2: And so, this one unit class teaches you things like time management, study skills. We have people who talk about signing up for classes, about organizing your life, about engaging in healthy life choices, getting to the gym. So it's and most of the time we want those students to take it in their very first semester.
1: Okay.
2: So it's not a really long class, but it's a class that gives you all you need to know today, and then say and think about these other things like internship. Meet the internship a coordinator. When do you fit that in? Study abroad. When would you do that? Meet the study abroad coordinator to begin having them understanding everything right away. And then I would say is, you know, majority of our students live in the residence halls. So we train our RAs, our resident assistants, to be able to put activities together for the students to get them acclimated, but also to get them expectations, and then do activities too. So on campus, and my daughter just won bingo the other night, and so she won this
1: very
2: little
1: good
2: meal prep thing that she says she's going to come home and cook for us. But, you know, just a lot of different ways to connect, but make sure that they're staying on pace.
1: Yeah. We are talking with Dr. Kimo Ayun, president of Marquette University. A lot of different ways on campus to enter into community service too. Why don't you talk a little bit about the different campus groups and the engagement on a community side? When you look at Marquette's relationship with Children's Hospital, the Children's Hospital Road Rally is September 19th. Can you talk about that partnership with Children's and what that event's all about?
2: Well, first of all, shout out to my friend Gil Perry, an incredible leader. I really enjoy working with him and spending time with him. You know, Rally Round is a offshoot of Owl's Run.
1: Okay.
2: And they found a way to be able to repurpose it and to be able to continue the legacy, but more importantly, to brand it their own way.
1: Yeah.
2: It's an event, obviously, to be able to support causes for children.
1: Right.
2: Through Children's Hospital. Again, I'm looking forward to participating in my newsletter to campus. I talk about it and tell people sign up and go. Right. For everyone who's listening, if you have children, know people who have children, it's just a great day to be able to get out and jump around on the different trampolines and meet our athletes and get
1: also
2: your face
1: be able
2: painted.
1: To walk the walking mile. Like walk, you don't get that opportunity. Often, right? Get out to State Fair and walk the mile. That's great.
2: Yes, and then a bunch of food trucks, and then afterwards, eat off those calories that you've lost. Bring them back.
1: All right. Very good.
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1: We're talking with Dr. Kimo Ayun, president of Marquette University. I wanted to hit a little bit on Mission Week on campus, Let Your Light Shine. What do you hope that theme shows up, and how do you hope that it shows up in the daily culture on campus, and specifically

0: ultimately, what does it mean for students in the community?
1: Yeah, I think it's two parts of this. You know, the first is, you know, none of us should be bounded by what we do. We should not feel restricted. And, you know, letting our light shine is about doing good things.
0: Yeah.
1: It's about loving others. It's about being engaged. It's about helping out when we see it. And being really an example, you know, you think about Jesus was the ultimate example of how we're supposed to live our life. So, like, by letting your light shine as you serve as an example, and then that rubs off on other people. And when you're successful, then they will engage in those same behaviors, and it makes everything better around us. That's what it's about, ultimately.
0: Yeah. And you have to teach that, right? I mean, you have to encourage that through community service. And when you learn it as an 18-year-old, you carry it through your entire life and you become a leader for others and a servant to others. And that's what it's all about.
1: That's what we hope to do.
0: Yeah.
1: Now, one of the things we're so proud of right now is Princeton does rankings. And one of the rankings is students who engage in service to their community. Uh-huh. 3 years ago, we were fortunate to be recognized as the number one university in the country for our students who engage in community service. And then last year, we followed up for a repeat. And it's one of those things where you're like, it's a great award to win, but you say, someday you will not be number one any longer.
0: Yes.
1: Well, just recently, it again was announced, we are now again recognized for a third year in a row as the students engaging in service to the community. So it's our Marquette three-peat.
0: Very good.
1: And but more importantly than being recognized, it's the impact that we're having on the community, that our fact that our students are getting out there, either in cleanups or serving in food shelters or whatever it is. It's just being part of lifting others up. And when I talk to students, they talk about how typically this is the brightest spot of their week or their month about giving back to others.
0: Yeah, that's what it's all about. When you walk through campus and look at the various buildings and the infrastructure, is there a project that you want to put on the calendar for the coming years? Like, do you identify like, wow, we need a new union or we need to do this?
1: Yeah.
0: Like, how do you work through those?
1: Yeah, it's about, look, right now we're going through the master planning process.
0: Okay.
1: And so our strategic plan was approved a couple of years ago, and we're actively working on that. And the master plan should be approved by our board of trustees by the end of the year. So we still have some work to do of what that will look like. But there are two things that are important to us, and I would say is that's where do you live and where do you learn?
0: Mm-hmm.
1: And, you know, we have a couple of older residence halls on campus.
0: Mm-hmm.
1: If you're familiar with Mashuda Hall on campus, you know, the things that it's like noted for of why Mashuda Hall is famous, it's the Beatles stayed there.
0: Okay.
1: So the fact that our students do not know who the Beatles are.
0: Right.
1: And it's possible the parents weren't even alive when the Beatles were together now. That tells you the age of that building.
0: Yeah.
1: So I've asked the team to come up with a plan of what might our next new residence hall look like and be.
0: Okay.
1: And then we would probably then decommission a couple of the older ones.
0: Okay.
1: So that's where they live.
0: Yeah. Okay.
1: It's important. And, you know, with your son now away, you know, dropping your student off at a place, your child off at a place that they can see themselves living at, that's important.
0: Yeah. And you need those important third spaces on campus.
1: Yes.
0: Not a residence hall, not a classroom, but a place that you can go to study. And yes, it's a library sometimes.
1: Yep. Yep.
0: But it's the Lamona Center. It's the student union.
1: Yes.
0: So really kind of figuring out what those spaces look like for the modern student is important. Because especially as kids go around the country, they're like, ooh, that place had a great dining hall. That place had a great union.
1: Yeah, and even all of our new buildings, our academic buildings, when we build them with study spaces embedded in it. Because if you're a nursing major, and for example, if you tour our nursing building, you will see couches and tables and nooks. Those are the things that students are really looking for as well. If they're not in class, they're not in the dorm, but they want to get away, that's a place that they can go.
0: We're talking with President Dr. Kimo Ayun. Couple final things, Kimo. What's on your fall reading list? Like, you always have a good new book, and I need to keep
1: so,
0: my...
1: So Jeff Salingo, who is a person who he has a book called Unbounded right now. You're unbounding the college experience. He's the top person right now who's talking about thinking about how parents and students make decisions about college.
0: Oh,
1: so reading all of Jeff Salingo's work is one of the things.
0: Mm-hmm.

0: I mean, because at the end of the day, we are constantly asking the question, how do we encourage, right, persuade other students to come to Marquette?
1: Yeah.
0: And he really gets in. He has done surveys and he has done interviews, but he gets into the mind of parents and students and ranking. This is, we think certain things matter. He talks about what really matters to them.
1: Was there anything surprising in there that you've seen, like, whoa? Like, I always talk about the importance of community, and I tell current students, like, you got to fast forward 20 years because that's what's really important.
0: Yeah.
1: Do you sense that in the book?
0: Yeah. And he talks about things like, what do the parents care about versus what do the students care about?
1: Yeah, yeah.
0: The parents tend to think more about outcomes.
1: Jobs.
0: Yep. Placement.
1: Give me the ROI.
0: Yeah, yep. Right. And students are thinking more about experience, mm-hmm. less about the jobs, more about am I going to find my people there?
1: Right. Yeah.
0: So it's how do you message both, because Marquette does both, and message in a way that you can make sure people understand your role, what you're going to do.
1: Yeah. Well, one of the things that's important, I think, whether you're a student-athlete or not, is the power of sports to build community and to create enthusiasm on campus. I saw you were on the Shaka shuttle last week, riding around campus with Coach Shaka Smart.
0: I'll take a free ride anytime I can get it.
1: What are your early thoughts on the basketball season?
0: You know, I've had a chance to watch them practice this summer. I will tell you, it's a different team. You know, I think you think about some of the first-year students stepping up to second year, second stepping up to third year. Mm-hmm. I've seen progress in all of those. And then you think about some of the new people that are coming on, especially a couple of the transfers that's been here a little bit longer, Minasali and Sananda Fru.
1: Yeah.
0: Boy, they look really good. And then there was just a new person that they brought on from Liberty, another point guard. I haven't had a chance to see him yet, but they tell me he's a great playmaker.
1: All right. Very good. Well, always looking forward to new seasons. I want to do just a quick remembrance as we're looking at the anniversary of September 11th.
0: Yeah.
1: Do you remember that date and where you were?
0: I know exactly where I was. Yeah.
1: Yeah.
0: I just moved back from, I was living in Washington, and my wife and I were expecting our son. He was born in October of that year.
1: Okay.
0: And so, remember, I was we had just moved back, and so our place was not ready, so we were staying at my mom's place. And I remember exactly, just a dreamlike, especially when that first tower hit, just not making sense of it.
1: Mm-hmm.
0: You know, my mind, when the first tower hit, I was thinking, you know, what a horrific accident.
1: Yeah, yeah.
0: And then when the second tower hit, then you knew it was more than just a accident.
1: Yeah, yeah. I'm going to talk about it at the end of the show, but my sister was in New York City, so I have an email saved from her that she sent to my dad and I, like right before she lost communication for about 3 hours.
0: Yeah.
1: Like basically telling us what was going on, and then we didn't hear from her for 3 or 4 hours.
0: Wow.
1: So just, you know, kind of anchoring it back to family and faith, like it's important. Sad moment all around. Is there anything else that we should have talked about for this post-summer presidential visit?
0: Yeah, no, just excited to be back at it again.
1: Right.
0: Excited to have, you know, our thousands of students back on campus and seeing the activity and seeing the ways that they're going to grow.
1: All right. You mentioned St. Joan of Arc Chapel. I just wanted to, if I'm from the area and I want to stop in at St. Joan of Arc Chapel, is it open during the day for regular services?
0: Absolutely. We have tours there.
1: Okay.
0: We'll have a docent there. We'll be able to share the history.
1: All right.
0: Stop on by. Beautiful chapel.
1: Very good. Always appreciate your time. Dr. Kim Arione, President, Marquette University. We'll see you around campus very soon.
0: Thank you. See you next month.
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7: Welcome back to The Upswing. I'm Jeff Sherman. Thanks for being here. Have you ever done a marathon? I've done a couple half marathons, but I've never done a true full marathon. I have extra incentive to do one now because here's some news for you. And this is fun. This is like what this show is all about. The Milwaukee Lakefront Marathon has just announced a new four-year partnership with, yes, our good partners at Horicon Bank. So Wisconsin's top-ranked bank is going to sponsor Own the Hone Challenge, as well as support the Badgerland Striders and the Milwaukee running community. Milwaukee Lakefront Marathon just announced that it's excited to announce a new four-year deal with Horicon Bank to sponsor the Lakefront Marathon. The two organizations coming together to commit to not only strengthening communities, but building this event into an even more signature event for southeastern Wisconsin. Marathons aren't only about the runners, but it's about the community building, it's about the family, it's about filling hotels, and it's about just kind of creating that density in downtown Milwaukee for the onlookers and the experience. The Lakefront Marathon this year runs the weekend of October 3rd and 4th, and there's a lot of things on the plate, but for the most part, the thing I'm excited for is that Horicon is going to be a sponsor. So congratulations to the marathon. Congratulations to Horicon Bank for diving in and supporting an event that's truly, truly important to downtown Milwaukee and all of southeastern Wisconsin. It's great to get community partners who are willing to go the extra 26.2 miles for sure. All right, we are kind of, I asked President Kimo at the end of our discussion, his memories of September 11th, and geez, I mean, September 11th, 2001, you look back 25 years, and we all, I mean, if you're, what, past the age of 30, I'm sure you have an anchor and some type of memory of where you heard about the towers for the first time. I mean, myself, I remember I was driving down North Avenue going east to the office, and a friend of mine called, and we were talking, and probably had WTMJ radio on, and we heard the news, and you just kind of reflect and think, wow, what's the next several moments going to look like?

0: our lives. But my sister, on that very day, was in New York City, and I looked through my emails because I remember that she sent my dad and I an email. And this is an email from September 11th, 2001 at 8:24 a.m. from my sister. All in caps. I'm stuck in New York. All airports and subways are closed. My cell phone doesn't work. I'm safe in my room. Don't worry. I'm near Central Park. Dad, I will try calling you soon. Love, Julie. And it's something that our family shares each and every September 11th, not only to remember the importance of family and faith, but anchor ourselves in moments like this that truly, you know, transform the world. And as I think about this, I remember my sister's husband at the time, he said, you know what? I'm getting in the car from Wauwatosa and driving to New York right now. And that's what he did. And they figured out transport. She is totally fine. She was in no danger and got home okay. But that's
1: recently a seller that unfortunately ended up choosing another agent called me. 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
10: At noon, it's 82 degrees here in Milwaukee. From the WTMJ Breaking News Center, I'm Elizabeth Lintonen. Four Green Bay police officers are injured after an officer-involved shooting. GBPD Chief Chris Davis says officers were at a food truck investigating a fight around

0: 2 a.m. Saturday when a vehicle drove into the crowd.
1: A car that we don't know whether it was related to the disturbance or not began driving through the crowd in a dangerous manner. One of our officers fired shots at the vehicle. No one in the vehicle was hit. After this, the vehicle fled the scene.
0: The driver was arrested near North Monroe Avenue and Pine Street on suspicions of an OWI. The officer who fired the shot was wearing a body camera. An airplane was removed from a Dodge County highway after sliding off of a trailer. According to the Dodge County Sheriff's Office, the airplane was being transported Friday when the strap securing it failed and it came to a rest in the median on Highway 151 near Oakwood Road. The airplane did not crash despite public concerns and had neither an engine nor wings. No other vehicles were struck and the plane was successfully removed while the traffic remained open. Busted for attempting to smuggle drugs to the Racine Correctional Institution. Racine County Metro Drug Unit agents found two inmates, Shataris Barber and Renault Griffin, were conspiring to have drugs delivered to them. Surveillance videos showed two people exchanging bundles of cocaine in the Target parking lot in Racine on Thursday, which was intended to be smuggled to the inmates during an in-person visit. Officers arrested Marleya Nolan, Zier Griffin, and his mother, Lamisha Cobbler, with intending to deliver the drugs. Charges for inmates Barber and Griffin are pending. Time for a WTMJ Sports Update from the Gruber Law Offices. One call, that's all sports desk. The Brewers clinched the postseason with a win against the Reds last night, 20-0. The second game is tonight with coverage starting at 5:35. Taking a look at the roads with your WTMJ Time Saver traffic, we have the usual backups around the stadium interchange. Worse if you're heading eastbound all the way through 35th Street. Other than that, though, no major incidents, no major delays. Here's your WTMJ forecast today. Warmer, slight chance of rain, high of 82. Overnight tonight, mostly clear, low of 57. Tomorrow, cooler, high of 70. Right now in Green Bay, it's 76. In Madison, it's 77. In Waukesha, it's 79. And in Milwaukee, it is 82 degrees. I'm Elizabeth Linton in Outdoor Living Unlimited. 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

0: 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It is not intended to be used as the sole basis for financial decisions, nor should it be construed as advice designed to meet the needs of an individual's situation. Drake & Associates LLC is not permitted to offer, and not statement made during this show, shall constitute tax or legal advice. Our firm is not affiliated with or endorsed by the U.S. government or any governmental agency. The information and opinions contained herein, provided by third parties, have been obtained from sources believed to be reliable, but accuracy and completeness cannot be guaranteed by Drake & Associates LLC. Please remember that converting employer plan account to a Roth IRA is a taxable event. Increased taxable income from the Roth IRA conversion may have several consequences. Be sure to consult with a qualified tax advisor before making any decisions regarding your IRA.
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2: Welcome, and thanks for spending a portion of your day with us. 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I am joined this week by none other than Tina Alfini. How are you?
3: Doing well, thank you. How are you?
2: Good, good, good. Really excited, Tina. We got a great topic. Picture this. You wake up and it's the first Monday of your retirement, right? Big, exciting day. No alarm, no commute, no meetings to go. This sounds joyful, doesn't it, Tina?
3: It's like a Saturday.
2: That's right. Just a quiet cup of coffee, the whole day ahead of you. It's the moment you work for decades. And then you have that thought, uninvited thought. There's no paycheck coming on Friday or the Friday after that or ever again. And suddenly the question isn't whether you've saved enough. It's whether you know how to turn what you saved into what you actually need, which is a dependable monthly income that lasts as long as you do. And that's what today's show is all about. Not how to accumulate more. You've done that already. This is about the next chapter, the one you may not have been taught how to write. How do you turn a pile of savings into a paycheck? And how do you help make sure the bills are covered when the market's down? And how do you give yourself permission to actually enjoy what you build instead of spending every year wondering if it's going to last? And I want to encourage people, if the idea of creating your own retirement paycheck feels overwhelming, you're not alone. 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But Tina, I want to jump in. Your savings did the job. Now it's time to make this work a little bit differently. And I think you and I have been doing this long enough. We get some version of this question, do I have enough money? Am I going to be okay? And it's really, I think sometimes people don't realize it, but they're asking about income. They're really asking, am I going to have the income stream I need to enjoy the fun bucket list stuff, but also inflationary periods, volatility in the market, market correctionary periods, right? All these different things that we end up going through in a retirement. And I think that's something that you're navigating with people each and every day.
3: Yeah, every single day. In fact, you know, it's a really hard sort of hurdle to get past when people are coming from their accumulation years, you know, they're working, they're used to getting that paycheck. It's a very scary and very real, it can feel very scary place to be for folks to not know where their money is going to come from and not even know kind of what would happen if they were to use any one of their different options of funding sources. And so that's what we work through with folks here, you know, understanding what are their sources of income? What is that going to do for them, not only on a monthly basis, but on an annual basis? How long will that source last? What is going to be the tax implication of that source, you know, and how flexible is it for them? So when we think about way back in the day when pensions were really common, you know, folks could rely on that as a source of income, of fixed income that was, you know, extremely reliable for them. And it got so many people through their retirement years very predictably. And so they didn't have to rely so much on their savings. Now, the picture is a bit different today. You know, we used to talk about that three-legged stool of pensions and Social Security and then savings kind of filling the gap there. Now it's mostly, you know, Social Security and then relying on your own savings. But if you've saved in one tax type or another, that's going to have a very different impact on how your income looks, how your taxes look, and into future years for a lot of the things that we don't know about, like future tax rates and things like that. So,
2: yeah, and I think you bring up some great points, Tina. And there's something I think that's really important. I mentioned it briefly, pretty quick, but I know it's something you deal with a lot. You know, there's a lot of discussion. We're going to talk about it today because there's certainly, and I have a lot of empathy, there's this fear of running out of money, right? And absolutely. What does inflation mean? Rising costs? You know, what if the market drops? I retire in a bad decade. But a lot of times we sit down with families and we can show them, we can stress test the portfolio. That's just a kind of a fancy way of saying we're going to beat it up a little bit. Mm-hmm. We're going to take you through bad market periods, high inflation, and we can confidently say, hey, we still think you're going to make it. And the conversation shifts a little bit, but sometimes people have a hard time spending it and enjoying it, especially we meet so many people that were great, diligent savers, right? There's lots of stuff out there. You can jump on the internet and do some searches, right? But if you start early, you know, a lot of people wind up in retirement and they have $500 million, $2 million, and they weren't necessarily big income earners. They just prioritize savings. Mm-hmm. And I think, you know, a lot of people, it's challenging, you know, to really spend that money because it's so scary. So I'd love to hear from you about that. But for folks who want to continue their education, we have some great educational workshops coming up this month. In fact, this week, September 15th and 17th, we're going to be in Pewaukee at 6:30 p.m. We'll keep that to 1 hour. The following week, September 22nd and 24th, we're going to be up in Mequon, but that's going to be a daytime one. So for folks that maybe want to sneak out of work for a little bit of a long lunch or you're already retired, again, at September 22nd and 24th in Mequon at 11 a.m. Again, we'll keep that talk to 1 hour. After all of those, we'll feed you. There's no cost or obligation. We do need you to register ahead of time, though. Unfortunately, those fill up. We have to order the meals ahead of time, and we will unfortunately have to turn you away at the door if you're not registered. 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And if you're just joining us, you're tuned in to the Retirement Ready Show, where your retirement income matters. I'm Tony Drake, certified financial planner with Drake and Associates, joined this week by Tina Alfini. Tina, we're talking about this concept of once you retire, paychecks are gone. Mm-hmm. Now I have to take these accounts that kind of have an account balance, and I have to figure out, can this provide the income I need for the rest of my life? And I don't know what that magic expiration date is, right? So it can be a little bit overwhelming. But we were talking about this concept of, you know, some people, even when we can show them seven different ways that they're going to be okay, they have a really hard time spending.
3: They do. In fact, I really like to, in some of our first meetings, when I'm meeting with some new folks who've come on board with us, and, you know, maybe they're really close to retirement, I try to really encourage people to think about what they're retiring to, not what they're retiring from. I want people to dream about, what does retirement look like for you? Does it mean that you're going to, you know, travel more now because you have the time? Does it mean that you're going to volunteer for things that you're really passionate about, that you care deeply about? Are you going to spend more time with your family? You know, what are the things that you're going to be doing in retirement? Because, you know, they say that without a purpose or without, you know, like a sense of purpose and a sense of community, we can really lose our health and longevity much faster than folks who do have connections with their community and social connections and feel a sense of purpose. And so I think that's extremely important in retirement, especially when you've built your identity around your work, which I think most people do. You know, we take a pride in what we do, and that's important. But when that goes away, I do see a number of people really struggle with either, you know, their identity. They need a sense of purpose. So I really want to encourage people to do that, just for their overall well-being. Because once they have an idea of

0: what retirement looks like for them, the things they're going to be doing, then we can start to figure out what is that going to cost them. You know, maybe their expenses are going to go up for the first, you know, 5 to 15 years, depending on their goals. And if that's the case, great. Then at least we have information and we can start building a plan around that information. You know, maybe they know they want to leave a legacy immediately of certain things. And so we can build that into the plan and start from there. So, you know, it's really important to just think about what does retirement look like and what might it cost you, you know, both in today's dollars. And then we can always implement things like inflation and things like that. And like you said, stress test
1: as a tongue twister, right?
0: Yeah. Geez. Their plan to just see, you know, how long this could go on for them or how much more they could do. You know, I think people are hesitant to dream really big. You know, they feel like they're going to be somewhat limited to what they can spend because they're still in this saver mindset and they're afraid to spend. But I've heard you say it before, when the market goes up, people are not calling us for a raise on their income. They are just letting those balances accumulate. And so that's why I want people to not feel like, if we've shown them that they can do it, not hold back and really do the things, because a lot of times you hear people, you know, at the end of their life, they're not regretting the things they did. They're regretting the things they didn't do.
1: That's a great point. Really great point. And I think, Tina, like so many times, not to kind of go dark here, but we've seen the sad stories where someone's waited too long because they were paralyzed by fear. We've showed them with the math that we think they're going to be just fine and they can spend more and maybe take some of those trips, and they wait and wait and wait. And now, whatever it is, can't do the trip in Europe on a cobblestones because my knee or my hip, or God forbid, something even worse. You get a condition that's terminal and, you know, you're left then with these regrets. And that's where it's always a bit heartbreaking, right? Yes. And naturally, I think we grow so close to our clients because, you know, money's an intimate topic it for is. So many people, and they're allowing us into this spot in their life and their family, and sometimes talking about different personal things, and you end up growing close. And it's just a little bit heartbreaking to see that. So maybe we're standing on a pulpit here a little bit too much, but we really want people to enjoy it, right? In a perfect retirement, I think people are not thinking about the money. They know the plan's there and it's going to work. And that's why it's so important to have that retirement ready roadmap, where you've addressed those five key areas. They're working together. And one of those five is the income plan, right? Where we know where our income's coming from what account and what order. And right, and we're talking about how long we think it should last based on different factors, stress testing it, to your point. And I think our hope, at least, is that doing all that allows you to say, okay, yes, we can do those things because we plan for it. Whatever those bucket list items are, right? We always ask people to kind of like, what's your definition of retirement? Because it's so different for so many people. Tina, when we think about these income plans in retirement, there's a gap that nobody calculates sometimes until it's too late. We're going to walk through that for you right here on the Retirement Ready Show. 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
1: We're back. You're tuned in to the Retirement Ready Show, where your retirement income matters. I'm Tony Drake, Certified Financial Planner with Drake & Associates, joined this week by Tina Alfini. Tina, we're chopping it up here. We're really talking about income that your retirement demands. You spend decades learning how to accumulate money, but nobody's taught you how to spend it. And that's the gap at the heart of every retirement plan that looks good on paper, but it can fall apart in practice. And this kind of shift we're talking about from receiving a paycheck to creating one is one of the most consequential financial transitions of your life. And there's so much research out there showing that it's one that people are really not prepared for. So I want to tell a brief story about a couple. We'll call them Jack and Lorraine. Now, this is a hypothetical example for illustration. And of course, individual results can always vary, but Jack's just turned 66 and Lorraine is 64. Between the two of them, they've got about $900,000 in retirement savings, and that's a mix of IRAs and an old 401k. They've got Social Security coming, and Lorraine has a small pension from a previous employer. On paper, things are looking awesome, right? Mm-hmm. But when we sat down and did

0: That's the number that matters, not the balance, but the gap. That $1,800 a month has to come from somewhere, and the question isn't just where it comes from, but it's how reliably it comes and for how many years and what happens to it when the market drops. Because if Jack and Lorraine are pulling $1,800 a month from a stock portfolio in a downturn, they're selling shares at a lower price to cover bills, and every share they sell is a share that's no longer there to recover when the market eventually bounces back. And we know over time that's what happens, and that's the retirement income problem in a nutshell. It's not about having enough money, but it's about having that right structure. Tina, we talk about it all the time. It's what we call technically sequence of return risk, or this risk of losing money, particularly early in retirement, can have a phenomenal impact on how long your money lasts.
1: Absolutely. And yeah, you know, we do a lot of this stress testing of our clients' plans and portfolios to see what would happen if, you know, Jack and Lorraine in this example were to retire during a period of market volatility, you know, which is expected. That's not something that, you know, we shy away from. We know it's going to happen. The markets are going to have periods of downturn and periods of, you know, growth. And so, you know, finding out where to take that gap, that income gap that they have from is going to be really important. So that's why we want to create a structure for the portfolio where we have, you know, a portion of the portfolio that is in a more protected or safe, secure investment. And then part of the portfolio that is geared for growth. So that regardless of what's happening in the market, you know, Jack and Lorraine are still going to need their income. And so we can pivot depending on what's happening in the markets and what's happening in their growth portion. And if we don't want to touch the growth side, we just go and take from the safe side where we know those shares are not falling in value due to market volatility. So that's why, you know, it's really important to keep up with, of course, growth and rising cost of living, taxes, all the things that are, you know, getting more expensive for us. And in times of, you know, strong markets and growth there, we can kind of capture that growth, set it aside, move it off the table. There's lots of different ways that we can create an income plan for folks that is flexible and, you know, can pivot during different times and also during different demands. You know, that might be their gap. That $1,800 a month is their gap on a regular basis. But what happens when Jack and Lorraine want to take a trip? And maybe their expenses go up quite a bit. You know, it's important to be able to show our clients that there's going to be, you know, times when we can take those gains that they've made in the market and set them aside. You know, we said earlier during the segment, the last segment, that, you know, our clients are kind of set up on these regular distributions, most of them, not all of them, of course, but and when we see a lot of strong growth in the markets, clients aren't calling for a raise. They are not calling to increase their monthlies. You know, that's just set for their ordinary expenses. And, you know, when things are going well, that's when we recalibrate the portfolio to make sure that we are keeping enough in protection so that when we do see times of volatility or down markets, we've always got a place to go where we don't have to sell shares at a loss.
0: And that's certainly something, Tina, nobody ever wants to do, right? I mean, I kind of jokingly, but, you know, like, I mean, imagine in retirement, like, you have everything at risk in the market, right? And you're trying to draw on this example I gave, $1,800 a month, and the stock market's down, right? I don't get the luxury to say, hey, We Energies, you know, let me catch up with you when my stock portfolio rebounds, right? I have to sell those shares to create. There's maybe some things, maybe I skip going out, maybe I delay a vacation, right? I delay a new purchase, but there's some bills I can't avoid. And if that $1,800 is covering those essential expenses, I don't have a choice if I haven't set it up right. And that's where having that income plan is so critical, because if you design this properly, you're going to have a bucket of money designed for income that's not at the kind of Wall Street roller coaster going all over the place. And then you can kind of turn off the noise, right? And you can allow that portfolio recovery. Now, historically, markets go down, but they also come back up, and over time, they make money, right? So we need time on our side when it comes to investing in the money. And sometimes time is the exact thing we give up in retirement. So we have to have a balanced approach there, and an income plan is a great way to do that. And if you'd like to learn more about how to develop a comprehensive retirement plan where these five key areas are working together, we have some great educational workshops coming up. fact, this week, September 15th and 17th, we're going to be in Pewaukee at 6:30. That's going to

0: be 1 hour in the evening, followed by dinner. Then September 22nd and 24th, the following week, we'll be up at Mequon, 11 a.m. That'll also be 1 hour, followed by lunch. 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And if you're just tuning in, you're locked into the Retirement Ready Show, where your retirement income matters. I'm Tony Drake, Certified Financial Planner with Drake & Associates. Joined this week by Tina Alfina. Tina, we are running through it here. We're talking about building the income that your retirement demands, and that really requires a framework that helps turn your savings into a paycheck you can count on. One thing I wanted to make sure we talked about today is this 4% rule, right? This is something for many decades, right? People said, if you just take out 4% a year, you'll never run out of money. The standard advice was simple. Just take out that 4% in year one, adjust it for inflation each year after, and your money should last 30 years. It's what was called the 4% rule, and it was developed in 1994 based on the worst historical market conditions going back to the 1920s. Now, this was the problem. We don't live in 1994 anymore.
1: I wish we did.
0: People are living longer. 30 years of retirement is no longer a worst case for many couples. It's a baseline. Bond yields spent over a decade at near historic lows, and inflation, which was dormant for years, came roaring back after COVID, and they've stuck around. And all of these factors stress test the 4% rule in ways the creator never imagined. In fact, recent research from Morningstar puts the current safe starting withdrawal rate at about 3.9% for retirees who want a rigid, inflation-adjusted income with a high probability of lasting 30 years. On a $1 million portfolio, that's $39,000 a year, or about $3,250 a month. For Jack and Lorena, my previous example, whose gap is $1,800 a month, that might be enough. But it leaves almost no margin for error, no room for a new roof, a medical surprise, or a trip they've been dreaming about. And here's the tough irony of a rigid withdrawal rule. They're so conservative that many retirees end up underspending. We were talking about this earlier, Tina, living below their means, skipping the vacation, saying no to grandkids' college contributions, not because they can't afford it, but because the rule tells them they can't. Many people have a very difficult time making the switch from saving to spending without a structure that gives them permission. But here's what the same research found. Retirees who are willing to be flexible, who adjust their spending modestly based on how the market is performing, can safely start at rates approaching 5% or even higher. The simplest version is this. In years when your portfolio gains value, give yourself a raise. In years where it loses value, you skip the raise. You don't cut your income, you just don't increase it. That's one simple adjustment that can increase the amount you withdraw by roughly 10%. Over that more rigid approach. Tina, we often talk about it too. We talk about these go-go years, slow-go years, and no-go years. And this is kind of a fun way of talking about, you know, I think in maybe more traditional retirement plans, like I'm going to spend $4,000 a month or $5,000 a month. Mm-hmm. We found in our experience, that's not actually likely. Most people spend more early in retirement, right? There was also this other old adage that you're only going to spend 70 or 80% of your pre-retirement income. I don't know about you, Tina, but I've yet, in a couple decades I've been doing this, I've yet to meet someone that says, yay, retirement, I'm going to take a 30% pay cut, right? Nobody wants to do that. Oftentimes, in fact, spending actually goes up early in retirement because you're doing those bucket list items.
1: You are doing them. And that's the time to do it, right? I always tell people, this is the youngest and healthiest you're ever going to be, is today. So if you can do it today, do the things you want to do, take the trip, buy the car or whatever it is that's on your list that you want to do. Today is the day because, again, not to get dark, but we did go there a little bit earlier, but we are not promised tomorrow, none of us. And so, what I don't like to see folks doing is hesitating on the things that, you know, I can see in their plan that they can afford to do and then they don't do it. And I'm not sure what besides the money is another hesitation that might be, you know, a cause for them. Because if I can show them in their plan that this is doable, most of the time people will do it, but there is a few that do continue to hesitate. And I do think it just goes back to that fear of, well, if I do this and then things fall.

0: and go, you know, down, is that going to ruin the rest of the plan? Is that going to ruin everything? And so I think that's why it's really, really important that, you know, we do go through the software really meticulously. And one of the things that I think a lot of people also struggle to know is their expenses. And that's actually really a key number. We can talk about, you know, what your fixed expenses are, but then, you know, we have to really think about, and it's surprising how many people don't know their expenses. That one is always the surprise to me because, you know, I'll have clients come in and they have, you know, significant savings. Maybe they've got $3 million plus and, you know, they kind of feel like, well, you know what, I won the game. I can kind of do whatever I want. And I think this is going to be just fine for me forever. And they aren't really interested in any protection. They aren't maybe interested in having a detailed expense plan. And then when I show them that, well, you know, $3 million could last you a very long time, but it really depends on how much you're going to be spending on a monthly basis.
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7: 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Tina, we are chopping it up here. We're talking about how to build that income that your retirement demands, and it really requires this framework that helps turn savings into a paycheck that you can count on. That can be a difficult transition for folks, and there really are three layers that build this retirement paycheck. So this first layer is your income floor. This is the money that covers your non-negotiable expenses. Think things like housing, utilities, groceries, healthcare, insurance. These bills do not care what the stock market did yesterday. They arrive every month, whether the Dow is up 500 points or down 1,000. So the income that pays them shouldn't depend on the market performance. Your income floor is based from Social Security, especially if the higher earner delays it to 70 to lock in the largest possible inflation-adjusted check. Also includes any pension income if you're fortunate enough to have it. And if there's a gap between those sources and your essential expenses, that gap can be filled with dependable income vehicles designed to have predictable payments regardless of the market conditions. This is that idea, Tina, of having that safer income bucket that's not on the Wall Street roller coaster. Mm-hmm. Now, that second layer is your flexible income. This is systematic withdrawals you're going to take from your investment portfolio, your IRA, your 401k, your brokerage account. This layer funds the things that makes retirement enjoyable: travel, dining, fun hobbies, hopefully, gifts for the grandkids. It's variable by design. In good market years, you spend a little bit more freely. Maybe in tough years, you dial it back a little bit. But because your essential bills are already covered by the floor, pulling back on the extras doesn't mean choosing between electric bill and your groceries. It means maybe one trip a year instead of two. That's a very different kind of belt tightening. And then that third layer is your growth engine. This is the money that we don't need for 7 to 10 years or more. Invest in stocks, diversified funds, other growth-oriented assets. That job is not to produce income today. Its job is to make sure your purchasing power doesn't erode over a 25 or 30 year retirement or even more. Inflation is relentless. A dollar today buys roughly half as much in 24 years at a 3% inflation rate. Without growth, even a well-funded plan loses ground. This layer is what helps your retirement lifestyle from slowly shrinking. And I know, Tina, each and every day you do such a great job with families setting up these different buckets for

0: different time horizons. And I've just seen it so many times. I know you have as well. When we have that income bucket for, say, the next 10 years. Mm-hmm. And now that risk bucket, that longer term bucket, where we're not going to go for safety there. We're going to go for longer term growth. I don't want to say we ignore it, but we can kind of ignore it because we know long term it's going to go up and down. But over the long term, it should grow. And that's what we want it to do.
1: We do. And, you know, I think that's part of the process when you're looking at retirement and the assessments that we cover at Drake & Associates. You know, we want to make sure that we understand your level of risk tolerance because everyone has a different number. You know, we talk about it as a risk score. It's really critical because not only do we need to understand your comfortability with taking risk, but we also need to understand what your portfolio risk demand is. Because if you're going to tell me that you want to spend, you know, $100,000 a year, we need to make sure that you have enough in the growth side to be able to keep up with that expense need or spend need that you have or desire that you have, and how to set that up appropriately and in alignment with your risk tolerance. And so, you know, I think it's really important to talk through, because, you know, I see two kinds of investors most of the time. You know, there's the two extremes. There's the folks who come in and they are full throttle risk on. They want everything in the risk, you know, growing as much as possible. And, you know, that's when I have to, you know, kind of have them think through, like, okay, well, what happens if we were to see another 2008, 2009, or even another COVID, where the market drops, you know, say 30% or even 40%, and you were to you know, kind of lose, I'm using air quotes, lose about 30% of your portfolio, you know, do you have the time now that you are significantly older to recover that so that it will last you for the rest of your life? And so I think as long as people understand that we can take that full throttle risk with some of the money, some of the portfolio, then, you know, the other parts we need to be more protective around. And then I have the other folks who want everything in safety, like your Grandma Mary. She wants her Grandma Mary mattress money under the mattress or buried in the backyard. They want to take no risk at all. And, you know, those folks have, you know, a different education need, which is, you know, you're going to maybe lose to inflation if we just stuff everything under your mattress. And we need to make sure that in 3 or 5 or 10 years from now, you're going to still be able to pay those bills that are not going away. And if your money isn't performing its job for you, then it's we call it lazy money. It's not really doing anything for you. It's not working for you the way that it should. And so making sure that we have a portfolio, like you said, that is set up and a plan that is set up so that our clients don't have to think about, don't have to worry about what's happening in the market, but knowing that every market condition or environment has an opportunity. So we are strategizing whether the markets are up and we are strategizing whether the markets are down. And so it becomes less of a concern for folks and more of a, what is this opportunity for us?
0: And that opportunity, Tina, is really important because people, we do, again, we want you to enjoy that retirement, right? And I think sometimes one of the favorite, at least my favorite things about what we do throughout our process is I think we're really good at explaining things at the level that people enjoy talking about, you know, investments and financial planning, right? So that light bulb tends to go on where people say, oh, I get it. And like I did the savings part. Like I knew I was supposed to do that, but I didn't really understand how these five areas came together. And that's what's, I think, most important to me. And for folks that want to continue their education on how to create this comprehensive retirement plan, we have some great educational opportunities coming up this week. In fact, September 15th and 17th, we're going to be in Pewaukee, 6:30 p.m., 1 hour, followed by dinner. September 22nd and 24th, we'll be up in 11 a.m., 1 hour, followed by lunch. Those are completely complimentary. We're going to keep it to 1 hour. We'll feed you afterwards. There's no cost or obligation, but I do need folks to register ahead of time. They do fill up. We have to order those meals ahead of time, and unfortunately, we will have to turn you away if you show up without registering. That's always uncomfortable for everybody. 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And for those of you just joining us, you're tuned into the Retirement Ready Show, where your retirement income matters. I'm Tony Drake, certified financial planner with Drake & Associates. And we are talking today, me and Tina are

0: Talking about building the income your retirement demands, really a framework that helps turn that savings into a paycheck you can count on. Tina, we're talking about this idea of building your own pension. So let me come back to my story, Jack and Lorraine. Their income gap was $1,800 a month. Social Security and pension cover about $4,400. So the question really becomes, what are good ways to fill that $1,800? Now, one approach is to simply withdraw it from their investment portfolio every month. And that works until it doesn't, right? A bad stretch early in retirement could accelerate the drawdown in a way that could compound for decades. And another approach, one that may change how Jack and Lorraine feel about their entire retirement, is to fill that gap with dependable income that ideally they cannot outlive. This is the concept of building your own pension. Most people in our parents' generation had a pension, an employer-provided income stream that showed up every month for life. Today, most non-government workers do not have that luxury. But the concept hasn't disappeared. It's just that you have to build it yourself. You can use things like annuities specifically for this purpose, providing income backed by the financial strength and claim-paying ability of the insurance companies, not by market performance. So if Jack and Lorraine could dedicate a portion of their savings to creating $1,800 a month in dependable lifetime income, income that arrives regardless of what the stock market does, something profoundly shifts. Their essential expenses are fully covered every month for life. The remaining portfolio doesn't need to produce income at all. It can sit in growth investments, ride out downturns, and compound over time. Market drops go from being a threat to their livelihood to being a temporary dip on their statements that they check once a quarter. Now, that's just not just a financial change, it's a psychological one, and it's the difference between spending your retirement watching the markets and spending it living your life. Now, annuities are certainly not the right approach for every family. They involve trade-offs, reduced liquidity, potential fees, less flexibility with allocations, right? The income provided is backed by the financial strength and claim-paying ability of that insurance company, so that makes it really important to pick the right ones, and it makes the insurer's stability a really important factor in that decision. But for people like Jack and Lorraine, whose primary concern is making sure the bills are covered no matter what, it addresses one fear that keeps more retirees up at night than anything else. What if I run out of money? Tina, I know you hear that question each and every day. And you and the great advisors on our team are building these income plans as part of a retirement ready roadmap that addresses this.
1: We do. And that is one of the questions we hear most often. The other question that is tied to that is, what happens if I have a health issue? We can talk about your expected regular monthly expenses and build a plan around that. But what happens when the unexpected happens, and how do we be prepared for, those unforeseen circumstances, kind of like COVID? We could all maybe anticipate some, major illness coming through a plague, so to speak, that may affect many people, and kind of prepare for that from a healthcare standpoint. But what happens in retirement when, the things that you can already anticipate paying for or needing to be able to pay for, we can figure out how to cover that and show that. But what happens when the unexpected happens? And maybe it's something, like a roof, we talked about earlier, or some devastating weather where maybe your whole house is destroyed. I've heard of families who have house fires and things like that, and that would be not only emotionally and mentally extremely traumatic and stressful, but now you have to figure out the financial piece as well.
0: Great points, Tina. Great topic to think about. Here's what I hope stays with folks from today's show. Your retirement savings are not your retirement income. They're the raw material. The income is what you build from them, and the structure you choose matters more than the balance you start with. An income floor that covers your essentials, flexible withdrawals that fund your lifestyle, a growth engine that can help keep inflation from eroding your purchasing power over time, and the willingness to adapt your spending when conditions change instead of following a rigid rule that was designed for a world that no longer exists. 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
8: At 1 o'clock, it's 81 degrees here in Milwaukee. From the WTMJ Breaking News Center, I'm Elizabeth Lintonen. Four Green Bay police officers are injured after an officer-involved shooting. GBPD Chief Chris Davis says officers were at the food truck investigating a fight around 2 a.m. Saturday when a vehicle drove into the crowd.
9: A car that we don't know whether it was related to the disturbance or not began driving through the crowd in a dangerous manner. One of our officers fired shots at the vehicle. No one in the vehicle was hit. After this, the vehicle fled the scene.
8: The driver was arrested near North Monroe Avenue and Pine Street on suspicions of an OWI. The officer who fired a shot was wearing a body camera. One person is dead after an overnight crash in Milwaukee. Milwaukee police say that a driver ran through a red light on West Locust Street and struck another car around 2:15 Saturday morning. The driver of the car that was struck, a 25-year-old, was treated at the hospital for non-life-threatening injuries. The driver of the car that ran the light, a 22-year-old, died at the hospital, and their 23-year-old passenger was also injured. An airplane was removed from a Dodge County highway after sliding off a trailer. According to the Dodge County Sheriff's Office, the airplane was being transported Friday when the strap securing it failed and it came to rest in the median on Highway 51 near Oakwood Road. The airplane did not crash despite public concerns and had neither an engine nor wings. No other vehicles were struck, and the plane was successfully removed while traffic remained open. Time for a WTMJ sports update from the Gruber Law Offices. One Call That's All Sports Desk. The Brewers clinched the postseason with a win against the Reds last night, 20-0. The second game in the series is tonight, with coverage starting right here on WTMJ at 5:35. The Badgers also play tonight against the Western Illinois Leathernecks. Taking a look at the roads with your WTMJ Time Saver traffic, we do have some pretty major backups on the stadium interchange heading in both directions, a little worse eastbound. You're going to start right around the construction at the interchange and continue on those brakes until 35th Street. Westbound, same deal. 35th Street all the way through the interchange. We're also seeing some delays up near on Capitol Drive, right near I-41. If you're heading westbound, you'll start hitting your brakes right around Burleigh and continue on them all the way until Hampton. Here's your WTMJ 5-day forecast. Today, warmer, a slight chance of rain, high of 82. Overnight tonight, mostly clear, low of 57. Tomorrow, cooler, chance of showers, high of 70. Monday, a chance of afternoon showers and storms, high of 71. Right now, Green Bay 75, Madison 77, Waukesha 79, and in Milwaukee, it's 81 degrees. I'm Elizabeth Linton in Outdoor Living Unlimited, WTMJ News Time 103.
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4: Welcome into Experience Wisconsin. Boy, middle of September. Is September the best weather month of the year in Wisconsin? Got to be right up there, right? I kind of like June. I like it because, and maybe even May, because you're coming out of winter. It's finally warming up. The growth is starting to pop. The flowers are out. But it's probably September. September has absolutely incredible weather. Gets cool at night, stays warm during the day. The water is still really warm because we're not yet at the cool point. And the leaves begin to turn, especially up north. In just a couple of weeks, they will be turning up north. We're going to help you plan that fall getaway, that last-minute escape before the cold settles in. On the show this week, we've got some great people coming your direction.

0: Manitowoc, Courtney Hansen will join us, Hayward Lakes, Mindy Simons, and later on in the show, Elktoberfest, probably the coolest name for any festival in Wisconsin. Kathleen Eickhoff talking Elktoberfest. It's Experience Wisconsin on WTMJ. We'll be right back.
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0: All right. Hope you're having a really great weekend. Thanks for hanging out with us on Experience Wisconsin. I love the fall shows. They're just so much fun. Courtney Hansen is the Director of Tourism for Visit Manitowoc. Courtney is with us on the show. Thank you so much for being here, Courtney.
6: Thanks for having me.
0: Let's get into this. I love this idea of planning one last trip of the year to Manitowoc. What should we focus on?
6: Yes, so fall and those gorgeous leaves are right around the corner, and Manitowoc is such a great destination to experience all of that. We've been peaking around that second week of October, so if that's something that you're interested in seeing, plan your trip around that. We have so many ways to experience the fall foliage. Hiking our trails through the Ice Age Trail. We have the Mammoth Hike Challenge going through October, so you can get your trail miles on our segment. Henry Schuette Park is my favorite spot for that. Really great park in the middle of the city. But we also have Silver Creek Park that offers great color and is a free top-rated disc golf course.
0: Fun.
6: Another cozy way to see the leaves is actually by kayak. Great businesses like Simply Paddle Kayak that offer rentals in downtown Manitowoc, so you don't have to bring your own kayak up for the excursion. You can go upriver and see all the gorgeous leaves that way. I'm excited to do that this year.
0: That sounds fantastic. What if a cozy, comfortable meal and a brew is your thing?
6: Yes, then hit up Craft Creek Brewing. They also have some great fall events to take a look at on their website. Waterfront Wine Bar is a really cozy vibe right on the waterfront, as it says in the name, and Stage Door Pub for weekends. It's a great spot to grab a drink. They have fire pits and blankets and always a great thing to do on an evening in Manitowoc.
0: And if you're looking at your calendar and really planning ahead, there's going to be cool holiday stuff coming up also, it sounds like.
6: Yes, we have some things that fall into the Halloween time, but also we're thinking that very end of the year and those Christmas holidays as well. I mean, today we have Sputnik Fest, one of our big fall kickoff events, but we have next weekend Munich and Manitowoc, Petzold annual Oktoberfest celebration. And then the first weekend of October on Saturday, we have Nightmare off 8th Street, which is really cool Halloween street festival. Kickstarted last year, put on by a few downtown business owners. And there are so many big photo ops, vendors, live music,

0: fun. My daughter enjoyed it. I enjoyed it.
1: Fun.
0: Massive multi-feet pumpkins. And if you come early that weekend and make a whole weekend experience out of it, we're showing Ghostbusters in a downtown park that night before.
1: Wow, that sounds cool.
0: I know. I'm excited for
1: Yeah.
0: that one. We also have some annual events happening, the Art of Table Settings at the Rar West Art Museum, which is a really loved exhibit by many. And then the Manitowoc Farmers Market continuing every single Saturday through Halloween, so you can make that a part of your weekend itinerary here.
1: What does the farmer's market look like?
0: Yeah, our farmers market is downtown, right on the riverfront, an absolutely gorgeous location. We have upwards of 80 vendors on any given weekend selling produce. This time of year, there's so many apples and cozy breakfast options, breads, bakery. And when that market is coming to an end on Halloween, which we will have a very fun Halloween market that day, our winter market actually kicks in. So that one is select Saturdays, November through April, in an indoor venue, the venue at Union Square. And that one is a little bit of a smaller market, about 20 or so vendors inside and food trucks outside. But another way to experience some local produce and food, even grab some treats to take home with you.
1: I love that. And what about the holiday parade?
0: Yes, the holiday parade kicks off on Thanksgiving Eve at 6 o'clock. I know the Packers play, but you should have plenty of time to catch our beautiful parade and then head into an establishment or your room for the game if that is something that you are interested in watching as well.
1: I love that. And one of the big deals of Manitowoc is Mary in Manitowoc. Tell us about Mary in Manitowoc.
0: Yes, this is a series of ongoing events that kick off about that Thanksgiving Eve, and they continue almost every single day through Christmas time, most of them the beginning of January. One is Christmas in the Mansion at the Rar West Art Museum. The entire mansion is decorated top to bottom in Christmas decor. Evergleams on Ace, which celebrates the aluminum trees that were made here in Manitowoc, downtown. So cool to see, especially at night. And then Lights in Lincoln Park, which is a drive-through light tour that supports our zoo here in the city of Manitowoc.
1: So many great things. If people want more information, what's the website they should check out?
0: They can go to visitmanitowoc.com for all this information, sample itineraries, and more ideas to plan their trip.
1: Courtney Hansen is the Director of Tourism for Visit Manitowoc, such a great part of our state. Courtney, thank you so much for being with us.
0: Thank you.
1: You got it. 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
1: Hey, thanks for being with us on Experience Wisconsin. Let's head to Hayward Lakes. 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Always fun to catch up. How are you? Thanks for being here, Mindy.
7: Always great to be here.
1: Before we get to October and November, last minute for people, it's a great time to see the leaves coming up here shortly, isn't it?
7: It is absolutely the best time of year to be in the Northwoods. Leaves are just starting to change. You can check out the Travel Wisconsin Fall Color Report to get up-to-the-minute information on when the leaves will be changing the most. We're probably at about 5 to 10% of color up here right now. So within the next few weeks, things are going to be changing a lot.
1: Yeah, so if you've got a weekend open coming up late in September, man, make it to the Hayward Lakes area because it's absolutely beautiful, the greatest time of year up there. Let's jump past that because most people plan out a little bit further. Let's talk mid to late October, maybe November. What's going on in Hayward Lakes?
7: Okay, so it's the perfect time for a cozy cabin getaway. Mm-hmm. So the air is crisp, summer crowds are gone, and the woods, they settle into this quiet, kind of easygoing rhythm in October and November. Northern Wisconsin really starts to feel like its own little world this time of year. The leaves fall. You can see really far into the woods. Mm-hmm. It gives you a totally different perspective than you get during the lush green of summer. A lot of wildlife getting busy preparing for winter. Birds are gathering to start migrating and ice starts to form on the edges of the lakes. And it's really just a totally different kind of frozen beauty. It's a great stretch for a family weekend without peak season rush.
1: Oh, I love that. Okay, on our cozy cabin getaway, let's start with daytime adventure.
7: You bet. Trails are comfortable for hiking. The bugs are gone. Biking trails are still open. So you can, you know, you can catch color a little bit early, or you can look at the beautiful bare woods later on in the season. We've got the Library Nature Park. So if you bring the little kids with, it's a great loop for little legs. Hatchery Creek County Park has some great hiking and biking, and it connects with the Berkey Trail, which gives you some more challenge with rolling hills. And then certainly our area UTV and ATV trails are still open, winding through the forest with great family-friendly stops along the way. It's a fun way to cover more ground and really see the season from a new angle.
1: Has UTVing become popular in recent years?
7: It has really taken off. And, you know, it's really become a great family-centered sport as well. We've got a couple different rental agencies within town that offer, like, even up to four-seaters. So yeah, you can, you know, toss the kids in the back and make it a whole day of family fun.
1: That sounds great. Mindy Simons is with us, Executive Director of the Hayward Lakes Visitor and Convention Bureau. All right, so we've had our little adventure during the day. Let's talk about evenings back at a cozy cabin.
7: You bet. So there's tons of different lodging in the area, private vacation rentals, resorts that are open year-round, beautiful hotels and motels, whatever you're looking for. A lot of them are located on the water. A lot of them have fire pits or fireplaces and room for your whole crew. So just think about coming in from a brisk hike outside, enjoying a crackling fire, a steaming mug of hot cocoa, or, you know, maybe a little brandy, who knows, but a board game. You know, you can get that slow, unplugged evening feeling real easily.
1: Oh, my gosh, that sounds fantastic. And, of course, the Northwoods, your area, famous for their Wisconsin supper clubs. Tell us about the supper club experience.
7: You bet. A fall trip to the Northwoods is not complete without a trip to a supper club. We've got Friday fish fries, relish trays, free and new old fashioned, which really hits when the weather cools down. Lots of great places to choose from. Two of my favorites in the area that offer great fish fries and the like are Lost Land Lake Lodge and The Ranch.
1: What is it about the supper club experience that's so special?
7: You know, I really feel like it gives you a chance to slow down. It's not a rushed evening. It's not like just going in and grabbing fast food. So if you're with, you know, friends and loved ones or families, it really gives you a chance to unwind and relax and talk to each other and just enjoy a slow evening.
1: Yeah, that's the perfect way to put it. It's just kind of hanging out. It's decompressing and just taking your time a little bit.
7: Absolutely.
1: How can listeners start planning if they want to make that special weekend getaway?
7: You bet. So haywardlakes.com is the place to start. We've got lodging directories that let you search for vacation rentals, hotels and motels, by whatever amenities or activities you're looking for. So fall and winter availability, waterfront access, pet friendliness, you can search all of those things. You can also check out the digital version of our vacation guide and view information on area trails and activities all

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1: And you can check out that fall color report that Mindy mentioned earlier if you want to get up there sometime in the next month. It's going to be a great time. Mindy Simons is the executive director of the Hayward Lakes Visitor and Convention Bureau. Such good stuff, Mindy. Thank you so much.
0: You bet. Thanks, John.
1: I love the Northwoods winter, summer, but fall may be the absolute best. Up next, Elktoberfest. 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
5: Hey, welcome back. What a great weekend to mow the lawn, to just get out there, to just do our thing. I absolutely love this time of year. 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That's right, Elktoberfest in Elkhart Lake. 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Kathleen, so good to have you here. Thank you so much.
6: Oh, John, it's great to be with you today.
5: I love this event. It's so fun. It's the 5th annual Elktoberfest. My gosh, it's 1 week from today. Tell us about Elktoberfest.
6: Yeah, so it is a fun fall event. And, you know, we tried to create our Elktoberfest as more of a family-oriented type of event, maybe different from others. So it really is an opportunity to kind of extend that fall family travel season for Elkhart Lake. But we hope that people, you know, will head in on Friday night and enjoy a great meal and enjoy some live music. And then the events kick off more on Saturday morning. So you can start your morning of Elktoberfest heading to the farmer's market. And, you know, a Saturday morning farmer's market is always a great way to start your day. Yeah. And it's held right in the Elkhart Lake Village Square by the depot. And that's really in the heart of our community. The first event in the morning kicks off with our Elktoberfest Wine and Beer 5K Fun Run. And it is really meant to be a fun run. It's hosted by Vintage Elkhart Lake Wine Shop, and that is right next door to the Farmers Market and the Depot, right across the street from our Welcome Center. And the run will kick off in the street, and it really is meant to be a social run. It is a lot of families with young kids, moms pushing strollers. Mm-hmm. We even have some dog walkers that come along. And for those who, you know, want to do some serious run, they're always out in front and having a good
5: yep.
6: time. But it really is more of a social run. And after the run is complete, you can enjoy either a glass of wine or a craft beer, again, right outside of Vintage Elkhart Lake. So just a fun way to start your morning.
5: And then that rolls into the Root Beer Garden, which is sponsored
6: yes.
5: by Elkhart Cares. Tell us
6: yes.
5: about the Root Beer Garden.
6: Yeah, so that takes place right across the street from the run in our village park. And Elkhart Cares is a local nonprofit, and they put on all of these activities for kids. And there's fun stuff like pumpkin bowling and face painting and a giant Connect Four, bobbing for apples. So lots of

0: portion of the Oktoberfest event, and that is taking place at Siepkins Resort, and it takes place outside in their yard area, in their alleyway, and that kicks off at 11. And, you know, it's your traditional German food, music. We have commemorative glass Oktoberfest steins where you can get some refreshing Oktoberfest brews. But the music starts at 11, and we've got the Mixed Polka Band, and they're out of Pulaski, and it is just a really, it's a really fun young group of guys. There's like six guys from Pulaski, and they are so engaging and just really make it a ton of fun. You know, the afternoon and into the evening, live music, German food, great Oktoberfest beers, all at Siepkins Resort during the Stein Social. So great opportunity to engage. This year, our Oktoberfest is layered with Road America's Art on Wheels Vintage Weekend.
1: Oh, yeah.
0: So that's going to add like a whole nother cool layer to things, because there will be a lot of people that are part of those race teams, and here for Road America Racing will also be part of and joining in the festivities. So it's a tented event outside, tons of fun, great music, Oktoberfest beer, German food. What else can you ask for?
1: Oh, my gosh.
0: Oktoberfest event, right?
1: Yeah, exactly. It sounds absolutely perfect. And it's a great time of year to hike and bike in the Kettle Moraine, isn't it?
0: Absolutely. It's a beautiful time of year. I feel like September is one of the most beautiful months of the year here. The days are warm. The nights are cool. Great dining, great activity, and not as crowded. So it's a great time to get away, come to Elkhart Lake, and have a great weekend.
1: Get all your information at the new Welcome Center. This is a beautiful building, Kathleen.
0: Yes, yes. We just opened end of August, and we've only been here about 3 weeks, and it's been fantastic. One of the highlights I just want to mention to your listeners when they come, please stop into Welcome Center, and you will see our beautiful lake featured in a terrazzo floor, and you'll see the beautiful colors, the Mediterranean blues of Elkhart Lake, on in the terrazzo floor. It's stunning.
1: All right, really what's cool. The website if people want more information on everything, Kathleen?
0: It's elkhartlake.com.
1: That's it. Kathleen Eichhoff is the executive director at Wisconsin's Elkhart Lake. Going to be a great weekend. Thank you so much, Kathleen.
0: Thank you, John.
1: 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I'm John Merkier. 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
1: Hi, everyone, and welcome into another episode of Joshing Around Milwaukee. My name is Josh Albrecht, and with me, as always, is...
2: Hey, it's Josh Albrecht.
1: That's right, Josh Albrecht and Josh Albrecht talking about all the amazing things about our city of Milwaukee. We're very excited to have on a returning guest, but it's been a while since we've been able to talk to him. Our friend Wes Shaver joining us. He's the founder and CEO of the Freshwater Food and Wine Festival and president and CEO of Milwaukee Pride, which is, of course, the parent organization of Pride Fest. Wes, thanks so much for being here.
3: Well, thanks for having me. It's nice to be back.
1: Yeah, so for those that don't know who you are, Wes, why don't you give a little bit of your story of kind of how you got to here in your time in Milwaukee?
3: Sure. So
2: I thought you were going to look at me and say, how much time do we have?
3: I really was. I was just going to say.

0: Hey, you beat me to it. I'll make it quick. It's been a lot of fun. I am just now starting my 20th year in my career in Milwaukee, and it actually all started at a place on Cathedral Square called Mikey's. It was a really cool spot, but I started doing stand-up comedy there. I pitched them on a stand-up show because they had this really cool cabaret space in the back, and they went for it. And that was my first foray into events and the hospitality industry. From there, I did entertainment programming. I booked bands, we booked comedy shows, we booked all kinds of neat things. And then that rolled into marketing, and then that rolled into just growth in the industry. So from Mikey's on Cathedral Square with, at the time, Surge Restaurant Group, to co-owning and operating Black Sheep in the Walker's Point area, and really kind of doing every role in the food and beverage business has led me to where I am today, in conjunction with the last 10 years being president of Milwaukee Pride and producing Pride Fest. So it's been a very fun, winding, and I would say very fast journey. And now with Freshwater Food and Wine Festival, it's really the intersection of what my career in the hospitality, restaurant, and bar industry in Milwaukee has been about, and my experience and passion for doing large-scale events that bring people together. And those two things just marry each other very beautifully in the spirit of having Henry Mayer Festival Park and a city that is getting national and international recognition for its culinary and hospitality talent. So long story, very short, that's what brought us, you know, here today.
1: What was the point for you that said, I want to go towards festivals when you were in that hospitality mm-hmm. space? Because there are other ways to obviously do large events, and I'm sure you're well aware and still doing those, but you went, you know what, festival. That's obviously the city of festivals, but that's a huge undertaking on its own.
0: Yeah, it is. So I really enjoyed my time as an owner and operator of restaurants and bars. But after about 5 years of doing that, I really felt that being confined to those spaces, those four walls, limited creativity. And because the cost to do that business, to participate in that business, is always changing, and you're all aware, most recently going up, it becomes cost prohibitive, in my opinion, to really exhaust your creativity. And so when I left ownership, I what I call double-clicked on my marketing agency, where I got to work with so many hospitality folks in the city. And it was through the being able to consult and create fun marketing campaigns and branding strategies and events that allowed restaurants and bars to really embrace who they are and the experience they offered guests. That's where I really kind of fell in love with focusing on events. So when you fast forward to why festivals, 2 years ago, I believe the leadership team at Milwaukee World Festivals very transparently and publicly put out RFPs for new events, because as part of their journey with the Master Use Plan, they wanted to invite people that had new ideas to kind of bookend the city of festivals in that Memorial Day to Labor Day, you know, and still find space within those months too.
1: Sure.
0: But September is a great time to host an event, October and November. So I work really closely with Milwaukee World Festivals, and I have a lot of admiration for Sarah and Jason Stewie over there and Kevin Kennedy. These are all wonderful people. They're pioneers of the industry in so many ways in this new way we look at the industry. So when they said, we're all ears, that's what really ultimately tipped my my intentions of wanting to get into the festival space and to create new festivals and find new ways to bring existing businesses and existing talent in the city to Henry Mayer Festival Park in a new way. And that's very quickly that all happened after they put out that request for new ideas. All within 18 months or so, we've gone from pitching ideas to executing a new event.
2: Yeah. How long was the Freshwater idea germinating? How long was that tinkering around in the brain for you? And so when this RFP went out, you were like, I got it.
0: Yeah, so it's a great question, and the answer is, so you're aware I'm producing another event in 2027. It's called Rock and Roll Fest, and it's a celebration of music and cars and the intersection of pop culture, cars, and art and design. That idea I've had for much longer, and that was the first event that I wanted to do at the Summerfest grounds. But when we looked at all of the great recent exposure of the city in its hospitality scene, after meeting with the Milwaukee World Festival's team and looking at what I presented, we made the decision, let's reverse the plan and do freshwater first. Also, with Visit rolling out the flavor era, right?
1: Yes.
0: You have this opportunity for 2 years to embrace that. There's all this energy. Michelin then gets announced, mm-hmm. right? So it was now we didn't know that back in November, but boy, was that the right decision.
1: Right.
0: Because mm-hmm. then Michelin got announced after. And you're continuing to see the great James Beard nominations and the national interest on the scene. So yeah, but also to circle back to your question, I really just started working on these ideas within the last few years. Mm-hmm. So they are very fresh. And like with any fresh big idea, they continue to be workshopped. Mm-hmm. And as you know, after how many, almost 15 years I've spent doing festivals at the park, it's wild how you still think of a new way to do something or a better way to do it. And that's just a great natural part of the process.
1: Yeah. Well, and that's where you got to Freshwater Food and Wine Festival, which we are going to tell you all about when we come back on Josh and Around Milwaukee. Stay tuned.
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0: Yes. Festivals in Milwaukee.
1: Absolutely. Hey, that's right. High praise.
0: Yes.
2: Yeah, right.
1: Well,
2: maybe we need to get a mural.
0: Oh, yes. We're going to do that. This is what we do. This is where we come up with our ideas. They don't usually go very far, but we come up with them.
1: Hey, that's all right.
2: It'll be Wes. It'll be the Sazza sampler platter.
0: Yeah. Well, no offense. It's going to be the Sazza sampler platter, and then Wes. Yeah. Okay.
1: Hey, at least I'm in good company. That's all that matters.
0: Put some respect on the sampler platter.
1: Just keep it within arm's reach up there, man. That's all I can do.
0: Oh, I love it. Wes is here to talk about the Freshwater Food and Wine Festival having its inaugural date being September 19th and 20th at Henry Mayer Festival Park. Tell us all about Freshwater Food and Wine Festival.
1: Sure thing. Where to start? I really want to
0: start with the name.
1: Start with the name.
0: That was my first question. Why freshwater?
1: Oh, okay. This is a cool story.
0: Just because Lake Michigan is
2: freshwater.
1: Yeah. Okay. The intention behind the name was that I am looking really further down the road beyond Milwaukee. I'm from Cleveland, Ohio. I love the Midwest. I love Cleveland. I love Detroit. And I love Milwaukee very much. I think the cities are, those three in particular, Midwest cities, are such a big part of our Midwest social fabric, our culture, from, you know, the industries that they led to now the resurgence with how we convene and how we celebrate the Midwest. I love them. So, the dream is that I can take freshwater to Cleveland and have it near Lake Erie where I grew up. And when I was thinking about the name, everything we do in Milwaukee, a lot of people like to tag on an MKE at the end of it and make it just about Milwaukee, which is great. While the tagline for the festival is Taste the World, Celebrate the Midwest. So what I wanted to do was create a name that embraced our location, but wasn't so specific to Milwaukee that it wouldn't be relatable to other folks in the Midwest. And I wanted to make sure that in its identity and its storytelling, that we were really confident in our ability to say, yes, we are going to embrace, support, amplify the hardworking people in Milwaukee that create our food, beverage, and hospitality industries and culture. But we want to bring people in from all over the country to celebrate with us. And we want to bring in chefs and talented people from all over to further connect that larger piece to interest, right? Because food and beverages on everyone's pop culture radar now with the TV shows,
0: yes,
1: the viral videos of cool food people make. So I wanted to take that national experience, but make it live, tangible, and in front of people in Milwaukee. So that's where the name came from. And also stylistically, FW makes for a really cool monogram.
0: Oh, there
1: and
0: you go.
1: So with freshwater, food and wine, it's a
0: there
1: it's
0: you
1: a,
0: go.
1: It's
0: FW,
1: a,
0: FW.
1: You know, yeah, it's a win-win. So that was the origin of the name.
0: I love it. All right, so that you got the name. What was it about specifically you saying we need a food and wine festival? There are plenty of food and wine events,
1: mm-hmm,
0: in the city, but you were like, no, we got to make this into a festival. Tell us kind of what the brainchild was of the idea that you had a couple years ago and how you saw it come to fruition.
1: Sure thing. So I saw that a lot of other food and wine festivals have designated ticket packages and cost of entry, and they're really throughout the country. They're very creative. They truly do bring some of the world's best brands, talent, and experiences together. But what's important to know about producing an event in Milwaukee is thinking about the experience you want to create and the venue in which you have to create it. And so Henry Mayer Festival Park is known for a couple major attributes that never change. And the first one is accessibility. A ticket to Summerfest, a ticket to an ethnic festival is very affordable. The grounds lend themselves into exploration. Like, you want to go to these different spaces to see what's on a stage or what's at a restaurant or a bar. So I took the things that we know about our venue, the things we know about how we expect to show up as a Milwaukee festival goer, or event goer, or participant. Mm-hmm. And that's what fueled the framing of the event and the experience. So when you get to throw a food and wine festival on the grounds home to the world's largest music festival, mm-hmm, you have to have the energy level and the caliber of entertainers and attractions that match that of the world's largest music festival. And we all know Summerfest doesn't skimp on great experiences, from their food to their promotions to the entertainment acts and their marketing. It's bright, it's loud, it's energetic, it's fun. So I wanted to do a food and wine event that matched that same energy. And that's what really drove the concept. That's why Freshwater has three stages. We have two stages that have live music featuring all live local musicians. And then the main stage is just like a music festival, celebrity chefs from all over the country, but they're treated at this event like a rock star. So the
0: very
1: main,
0: cool.
1: Yeah, so the main stage has full production, like you're going to a music concert. And the stage itself is actually two

0: commercial kitchen sets, like you're watching Top Chef or Chopped or Hell's Kitchen. It's two fully functioning restaurant kitchens on stage with videographers, screens, light, sounds, digital activations. So we're going to be taking people that are in that pavilion at a table with their food and their wine, and their drinks. We're going to take them and basically, put them in a studio set like they're watching a show being recorded.
1: And there's a lot of rock star chefs in our community already.
0: Mm-hmm. Yep.
1: And I know you work with several of them, and I'm sure several are going to be here. So if we could give the audience a taste, see what I did there, Josh.
2: Yes, well played.
1: Of a few of the locals, but then even who are some of the ones you're bringing in? Some of these rock stars from around the world you're bringing in.
0: Yeah, so from the local scene, I've worked with Adam Pollock for a long time.
2: Yeah, Adam's great.
0: Yeah, Adam, I always like to remind people that Adam was my last executive chef when I was at Black Sheep. So everyone likes to get those two things reversed, right?
1: Oh,
0: they like to think that.
1: Well, you've set the record straight here on Josh.
2: Yeah, that's right. Yeah. Yeah, you heard it here.
0: Yeah. So, but
2: until Adam comes on.
0: Yeah. And Adam and I have we're great. We're good buddies, and we've worked together for a long time. So when this opportunity arose, I said, hey, you have all these experiences from being on these shows. You've been in the studios. You've been on the sets. You know how everything from like picking ingredients for a challenge to how to pick up the live cameras for your shot. Right? He gets it. So I really leaned into Adam and asking, I shared my vision, and then Adam was able to offer feedback and input on how we could make it work. So Adam is definitely involved, from that programming standpoint, as I think he's on four or five shows now. And so I just want to give him the credit for really helping connect the dots between us, the festival, and some of these other bigger names, which I'll share in a minute. But then, of course, so he's actually on stage hosting the Sunday night competition between Milwaukee and, Milwaukee's Dan Jacobs, who's going head-to-head with Chicago's Joe Sasto. And they both are Top Chef alums, and they're both Tournament of Champions alums.
2: Ooh.
0: So they have a little bit of history.
2: Yeah.
0: And there's some definite city pride.
2: I like that. Yeah.
0: And the fun part of the story is, Adam had Joe Sasto at Egg and Flower last December for a tasting experience, five courses, and they collabed. It was a great event. Dan Jacobs was at that event. And after a couple of healthy wine pours I had myself, I had this idea to see if Dan would go compete against Joe at Freshwater. So since they were both standing there, I just went up and asked them if they would do it. And they very quickly said yes. So that's how that happened, because
2: and the lightning across from eye to eye.
0: And then you could see like the competition. They agreed to do it, but they definitely are want to win. Like it's friendly, but it's gonna be a competition.
1: You're gonna have like a championship belt, or what's the reward look like?
0: Well, I'm thinking about doing something kind of obnoxious and fun in the true spirit of what I
2: You'll
0: think
2: have
0: it should
2: to
0: be.
2: See.
0: I think it's gonna be, I'm gonna leave a surprise, but we're working on those details.
1: I appreciate that, because a heavyweight bout deserves a heavyweight title.
0: Yeah. That's exactly
2: Absolutely.
0: Right.
2: Absolutely.
0: With that, I am excited to include that DJ Shauna. So all these activations on the main stage, they have a local DJ to set the vibe. Like you need to have the energy before an attraction, and then after it, and then transition it.
2: That's the festival aspect.
0: That's the festival aspect. And so, for that Joe Sasto, Dan Jacobs competition, it's hosted by Adam, and you've got DJ Shauna as the musical guest. Kind of like a SNL build, right? Like you've got a musical guest, you've got these host, and you've got the show. And that's going to be a lot of fun. So Adam, local heavyweight doing that celebrity piece. We've got Dan Jacobs. But I have to give another shout out to a local titan here, is Derek Mosley. So Derek Mosley is doing a really fun thing on Saturday night. It's called 86th. It's a service industry pity party. We are soliciting bar, restaurant owners, managers, servers, bussers to submit their best, worst Yelp review. And then they get to read it aloud. And so Derek's hosting that.
1: Yeah.
0: And so it's kind of like the late night aspect of Freshwater, right? Because we've all read some of these obnoxious reviews. So it's going to be a lot of humor. And it'll be a little more edgy part of the programming, but we have got Derek involved, which is really fun too.
2: I love that. That's going to be so great. All right. We're going to take a quick break. When we get back, we're going to tell you how to learn even more information about Freshwater Food and Wine Festival. Stay tuned.
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5: 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Joshing Around Milwaukee, Josh Albrecht, Wes Shaver, talking about the Freshwater Food and Wine Festival. So many more things that we could do four episodes on freshwater and all the things you could learn. 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
6: 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So people can explore all the wine that's going to be available and offer on the festival, which is really exciting because we wanted people to have the time to research them and to see the breadth of brands and vintners that are featured. So fwfoodandwine.com has all that information. We also have all of the stage schedules with all of the national and local celebrity chefs on the main stage. The live music schedules are up there. We have some updates to make because we just finalized the entire schedule. Like I mentioned, you know, earlier, we have this DJ component to the main stage. So all of the DJs will be on the website too, because I want to show that we're really connecting all the dots of the community here with artists, musicians, chefs. It's really a celebration of all this talent, not just food and beverage people.
5: So the website is the place to go. It's going to have all of your information there. Freshwater Food and Wine Festival, Henry Meyer Festival Park, September 19th and 20th. Wes, thanks so much for being here, and we can't wait.
6: All right, thanks for having me. Can't wait to see you guys down there. First round's on me.
5: That's right. Thank you again so much for joining us for this episode of Josh and Around Milwaukee. For more information on Josh and Around, go to visitmilwaukee.org. We'll see you next time.
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2: Be our eyes on the road. See something out there that I should know about?
3: Yeah, Debbie, this is Dan. There's a car fire in the southbound lane closing off three lanes going south.
2: Call me, Debbie Lozaga, on the WTMJ traffic tip line, 414-238-9329.
4: The right lane is blocked. There was an accident. There's already four cops there and an ambulance.
2: The drive affects you. Why not be part of it?
5: A semi in a car accident. Right lane blocked. Squads are on the scene.
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9: At 2 o'clock, it's 82 degrees. Tonight, mostly clear, a low of 57. Tomorrow, cooler with the chance of showers, a high of 70. From the WTMJ Breaking News Center, I'm Jen Gregg. Four Green Bay police officers are injured after an officer-involved shooting in downtown Green Bay.
10: GBPD Chief Chris Davis says officers were at the food truck investigating a fight around 2 a.m. Saturday when a vehicle drove into the crowd.
11: A car that we don't know whether it was related to the disturbance or not began driving through the crowd in a dangerous manner. One of our officers fired shots at the vehicle. No one in the vehicle was hit. After this, the vehicle fled the scene.
10: After a brief chase, the driver was arrested near North Monroe Street and Pine Street on suspicion of an OWI. Elizabeth Linton in WTMJ News.
9: About 100 newly planted trees were removed without permission from the Menominee River Parkway. An MMSD volunteer reported the removal near West Concordia Avenue in Wauwatosa to the Milwaukee County Sheriff's Office on Wednesday. The saplings had been cut down or uprooted, along with the heavy-duty wire fencing around them. The trees were part of a restoration project along the parkway that was intended to improve the habitat along the Menominee River corridor. The county estimates the removed trees and the resulting damage are valued between $4,000 and $6,000. With the NFL season beginning, more players are raising the alarm about the effects of CTE. Chief Health Policy Advisor Dr. Ben Weston says CTE is a head condition common in many football players that can sometimes lead to dementia. He tells Wisconsin's Midday News.
12: Unlike Alzheimer's, where symptoms typically develop gradually, vascular dementia

0: it can be more sudden, especially after a stroke. Now, in other cases, symptoms can develop more gradually or worsen, kind of in a stepwise fashion as more blood vessel damage occurs.
1: Weston says there's no cure, but taking care of heart and brain health preliminary can help. And President Trump told business leaders in Ireland there's never been a better time to invest in the United States. The president touted business incentives attracting more international businesses to build factories in the U.S. He also said countries including Ireland are lining up to purchase state-of-the-art U.S. military equipment like the Patriot missile.
2: Everybody wants our equipment. As an example, 2 months ago, 2.5 months ago, they shot 111 missiles at one of our aircraft carriers, and all 111 were knocked down. They never even got close to the ship. Think of that technology.
1: The president met with the Irish prime minister this morning. Sports, traffic, and weather are next. Outdoor Living Unlimited WTMJ News Time is 2:03.
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1: Time for a WTMJ sports update from the Gruber Law Office's One Call That's All Sports Desk. Brewers clinched the postseason with a win against the Reds last night, 20-0. The second game in the series is tonight, and coverage starts at 5 p.m. here on WTMJ. And the Green Bay Packers sign a contract extension with tight end Tucker Kraft. The Packers season opener game is tomorrow against the Minnesota Vikings. Taking a look at the roads with your WTMJ Time Saver traffic, you can expect traffic delays over on I-94 East and I-94 West right by the American Family Field, so keep an eye on that. Here's your WTMJ 5-day forecast. Tonight, mostly clear, a low of 57. Tomorrow, cooler with a chance of showers, a high of 70. Monday, a chance of evening showers and storms, a high of 71. Tuesday, chance of showers and storms again, a high of 76. And Wednesday, a chance of showers and storms, a high of 70. Right now in Madison, it's 76, in Green Bay, it's 75, and in Milwaukee, it's 81 degrees. I'm Jen Gregg. 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
9: 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Hope you're having a great weekend. This is a best of edition. We take some of our best interviews that we do throughout the year, and we explore the great state of Wisconsin, the outdoors, recreational opportunities. And this one is going to be a little more hunting focused as we head to the fall, celebrating one of those great traditions we have in the state of Wisconsin. We get in the woods, we walk around, we see deer, we hunt pheasant, we do all the things that are part of our lore and our history in the great state of Wisconsin. So enjoy this episode. We're going to talk a lot about some equipment that you can use for a better hunting experience. We're certainly going to explore all things deer hunting and beyond. Most importantly, listen and enjoy. 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Is it about 6 weeks? I'm just guessing. Actually a month. We are joined on the phone by Jeremy Moore. 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Welcome, Jeremy Moore.
5: Hey, thank you for having me, Steve.
9: All right, so tell me, I do a lot of digging online, finding about companies who sell products related to deer hunting and in the outdoors, and I found you guys. Tell me about your company, Hodag Outdoors, and just give me the story. How you got started? What you sure. Sell?
5: Sure. Yeah. No. We're a small company. We're based out of Green Bay, Wisconsin. The name is misleading for anyone from Wisconsin. They'll recognize Hodag. I'm from Rhinelander originally.
9: There you go. That makes
5: sense.
9: That's
5: where the name. Yeah. So that's where the name kind of came from. What started out for us was it was a product that we kind of stumbled upon. I'm an avid deer hunter, and we came up with this product that we called the licking stick, and it was basically tapping into what deer naturally do with scent communication. And this, you know, we put a food plot in, and there this little stick basically did not get tilled up in our plot. And after we planted it, all the deer would go to it, and they would scent mark it. And so after seeing that and recognizing it on trail cameras, I decided I got to try to figure out if I can redo that and replicate it where I want it to be. So we went through a whole bunch of prototypes and designs, real classic story of kind of falling upon a product. And we came out with a base, and it's got a spring incorporated in it. And I was in construction at the time, mm-hmm. full time. And I ended up patenting it and taking it to market, and that was kind of the start of our products. And we realized that was a product, and we needed a brand. And that's where my business partner and I brainstormed. He's a high school buddy of mine. We work together now. We worked together for about 15 years, and we came up with the name Hodag because that's where I'm from. And from there, we've grown that line of products to be several different. They're all in the category of scent communication for deer. So we're basically getting deer to do what they do naturally where we want them to do it.
9: So you play on a deer, like white-tailed deer's natural curiosity, right? That they want to come back and that's what it's all about, right?
5: Exactly. They're real communal animals. And so they use scent marking every day in their life. And we just basically have products that help and make it easier for hunters to be able to have them do it where they want them to do it, which is, for me, it's in front of my trail cameras and in front of my tree stands.
9: So let me ask you about some of the other products you do. I was looking at your websites, which is hodagoutdoors.com. We'll give you a couple other chances to push some of your stuff as well. Licking stick, licking branch, hemp scent rope systems. Let's walk through some of this stuff. It's pretty specific.
5: So we came out with the licking stick, which is anchors in the ground. It's really a good setup for small food plots. It just kind of acts as like a lightning rod. The deer are very naturally curious, and they'll see a physical change. And then we put a scent on it. I make the scent myself. We put a scent on it, which just triggers physical interaction with them. It gets them to touch it and basically put their scent on it naturally. The licking branch is replicating an overhanging licking branch, which is very, very common starting right now through probably the next 4 to 6 weeks. You're going to see bucks making scrapes, and they use the overhanging licking branches to use it as a part of the scenting piece of that. And then the hemp scent rope is something that we came out with. It really is a vertical presentation, but it you hang it from a branch. It's the simplest thing we sell, and it's probably the easiest for folks to have success with. You hang it from a branch, you put the scent on it, and the deer will use it. It's incredible how they'll be drawn to it. And when I say drawn to it, it's not like a bait pile. Mm-hmm. You need to have some woodsmanship to use these products. You need to be in areas where deer want to be. But what you can do is you can trigger this idea of deer using one single spot.

0: spot, and then that maximizes kind of the use of your camera. And obviously, if you got a tree stand around it or a ground blind around it, it helps with shot placement and that kind of stuff too. But so our family of products has grown over the years. And now we've got things like, we call them scrape tassels. They're basically the same. This rope that we use is all of our stuff's made in America, which is kind of
1: also cool.
0: Kind of unique these yep. days in our industry. Yeah. So we have the company, we found it, sourced a company that makes a proprietary blend of rope for us that maximizes the absorption. So the scent is absorbed and held, but it's also really durable. So it's going to last year after year after year. Once you put these in and establish them, I've got some that are 5, 6, 7 years old now. Wow. And they're just, it's a snowball effect. Once the deer start using them, more deer will start using them. And it just creates this snowball effect. It's like a fire hydrant for dogs. You know, every dog that goes by it smells right, it and marks right. it. Same is kind of true with the deer.
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0: Sure.
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1: 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And you can find all the great products at hodagoutdoors.com. But your story, I'm curious, as a hunter myself, how you got into hunting, where you hunt, sort of your passion for the outdoors.
0: Sure. Yeah, no, I'm a pretty typical Wisconsin story, I'd say. I grew up hunting with my grandpa and my dad, my uncles, cousins, that kind of stuff. We have a family deer camp. We had a deer camp up in the UP for many years. I'm from Rhinelander, hence the name Hodag Outdoors. And so I kind of grew up there, and I'm 45 right now. So, you know, mid-80s is when I kind of got into the woods a lot with my family. And it's something that it's just a special, special time of year. It's the best time of year for me personally. I wait for it, you know, like many hunters, we wait all season for this. It seems to go by way too fast. But I grew up in a whitetail family. I got into archery. My dad got into archery in the 80s, kind of when compound bows really, really kind of started taking off. Mm-hmm. And so, you know, he used to shoot a bow that was an American archery bow that was made here in Wisconsin. And so we that's how I grew up. Since then, you know, I live down near Green Bay now, and we still do just a ton of, I've kind of grown. We also have a line of products where we use dogs for training to shed hunt and track wounded deer. And so it's like, it's just become something that is very much a part of our life year round. But archery is kind of my love when it comes to whitetail deer. And I've gone back actually now and started shooting traditional archery the last few years. So I'm shooting a recurve bow from the 60s, an old Bear Kodiak hunter. And it's just something that, like, for me, the fall just, it's got that, there's something very special about it. And I think a lot of people can relate to it here in Wisconsin, because it is something that is very cultural.
1: All right, so I want to give folks a chance to find your great stuff. I've been all over your website, and I was reading the testimonials as you were talking there, and people seem to like your product. So a quick overview of what you sell, how they can find you, anything that's going on as far as sales this time of year, hunting season, obviously, in Wisconsin.
0: Yeah, easiest way is hodagoutdoors.com. That's our website. That'll give you we really try to provide a lot of information there as well. So it has you have the ability to buy the products. But one of the biggest things I think is how to use them properly. And so we really try to stress how to do that. Our social media pages are really, really good at that too. We've got a great group of guys that I work with that handle and manage all of that stuff. But we create a lot of content information. So Hodag, if you just search Hodag on Instagram or TikTok or Facebook or YouTube, or you go to hodagoutdoors.com, you'll find the links to all of those platforms. But that's it's going to give you not only the information on the products, but more importantly, maybe how to use them and what recommendations. The beauty of deer hunting is there are no rules and there are no absolutes. So you can kind of experiment with stuff when it comes to trying to figure out your personal properties or where it is that you're hunting. And I feel like everyone kind of develops their own style, and we provide, I think, really, really useful tools to help kind of enhance that person's experience.
1: 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You can find all the great stuff at hodagoutdoors.com. Thanks for spending some time. I think this is a valuable tools for Wisconsin hunters, especially as we get into the gun deer season in about a month or so. So appreciate you joining WTMJ Outdoors.
0: It was my pleasure. I really appreciate you having us.
1: All right, WTMJ Outdoors will have lots more to come on this week's Saturday episode right here on 620 WTMJ. 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
2: 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He's in studio, which is always cool, president of PodCamp Media. But Dusty, first of all, welcome.
3: Thank you, Steve. Thank you for having me.
2: You're a guy who discovered hunting not when you're, like, I was like 12. When did you get into it?
3: Well, I come from hunters on both sides of the family, right? My mom's side of the family, they're big hunters. And then my dad's side of the family, they grew up dairy farmer poor in the Marshfield area. And so for them, hunting wasn't a lifestyle. It was a way to put food on the table back in the day. But my dad never really got into hunting. And so many folks, of course, get introduced to hunting through their dads. And so I started the first 30 years of my life and never set foot in the woods as a hunter. Got to the point where life had slowed down. I had worked as a radio news reporter for years and years.
2: And radio chops.
3: Oh, yes, sir. Yes, sir. My last stop in radio was at WIOD, the wonderful Isle of Dreams in Miami, Florida.
2: Nice.
3: Not a lot of deer hunting.
2: What kind of radio was that exactly?
3: News talk station.
2: Oh, same as us.
3: Very much so. I was riding the news desk and telling all kinds of crazy stories. Shook LeBron James's hand after he got his first ring.
2: It's a nice experience.
3: Interviewing Trayvon Martin's mother the week after he was killed in Sanford, Florida.
2: Yeah.
3: So the full gamut of life in Florida there.
2: So let's talk about the hunting experience.
3: Yeah.
2: My brother-in-law, Jeff, had the same thing. His dad didn't hunt or rarely hunted. He got into it in his 40s and now is an avid hunter. As somebody who that's out there listening to the show, that's not the normal experience, especially here in Wisconsin. Typically, kids learn from their parents. You know, you talked about that. But to go out in the woods when you, what age were you exactly?
3: I was 30 years old.
2: 30 years old?
3: 30 years old the first time I took a gun out in the woods.
2: So what did that feel like, that experience?
3: Scary. Like, you don't know what you're doing, and when you don't have someone who's a close hunting mentor for you, you really have to learn all the dumb lessons the hard way. I remember the first time I went out, I was hunting on a friend's dad's land out by Fort Atkinson. And what's the first thing that you learn as a hunter? Preparation for the season starts way before the actual hunt.
2: Yeah.
3: I hadn't done any scouting.
2: Know your environment. Know what's around. Know where the deer at.
3: Yeah. I had pulled up Google Maps and been like, oh, this would be a good way. And I've read online that you need to work the wind. And so to work the wind, I'm going to use this access trail. Well, it turned out my access trail was straight through a marsh.
2: Oof.
3: And so 5 o'clock in the morning, the pitch black. And here I am in water up past my knee boots, just freezing my tuchus off. It was not a great way to get introduced to the sport. But you have to learn the dumb lessons the hard way. And eventually, after years and years and years of kind of trying to put the pieces together and hunting public land, which is, well, Thunderdome,
2: right?
3: In a lot of ways, I got my first buck in 2018 when I was then 33.
2: Do you remember that experience? Because I still remember mine, what it felt like, nervous, shaky sometimes, you know, putting the gun or rifle up.
3: 100%. I was sitting in a blind in a soybean field up in the Polk Kames wildlife area out by Slinger. It was a short drive from Milwaukee, which is why I was working it. And this buck stepped out into the field right after the open. There was flurries coming down. It was a cold, snowy Wisconsin morning. And I got him at about 220 yards, drew a bead on him, and pop. And he jumped up and he bucked. And looking back at it, I'm sure that first shot hit. But I didn't have the experience to be able to track it, and so racked it, sent another one. I'm pretty sure that one missed, but racked it again, and he dropped after the third one. But I

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1: With any kind of hunting, but specifically deer hunting.
2: I'll actually turn it on its ear a little bit, because the first people that I want to talk to about that are the people who currently hunt. Because speaking as someone who got into it later in life, who didn't have a parental role model to teach me these kind of things, speaking now as someone who's been doing it for 10 years and is very deeply engrossed in the culture, we have got to open this sport up to more people who come into it from a non-traditional way. Because most folks won't stick with it. Most folks won't trudge through the marsh at 5 a.m. and learn it the hard way. We need to make our sport more accessible, or it is going to continue shrinking and contracting the way that the demographics already show that it is. And so my advice to people who are curious about it, who want to get into it for the first time, find yourself a mentor and stick to their side. But there's got to be mentors out there. There've got to be people who open it up, and not just to other folks who look like them either, but folks who come from a background.
1: That's a great point.
2: That's different from theirs.
1: Absolutely. One of the things we were talking about before we started recording was finding joy in hunting. And you made a comment that stuck with me about social media. And I've noticed this. I actually done a couple segments on previous episodes about this. The culture of trail cams sharing their videos and or pictures of the big bucks. Weave me that storyline and why you think social media is sort of playing a role in that.
2: So look, Steve, I'm 40 years old. That makes me a millennial. And as such, I carry with myself the social media burdens of being a millennial, right? We were the space monkeys that first got shot right. into space and went out into this social media landscape that we're stuck in. I get targeted with all sorts of social media posts, Instagram reels, that kind of stuff, of these guys going out into the woods, taking their 180-inch buck, and they've got not just the pictures of the grip and grin, but they've got the actual video of them tagging it with their bow or something like that.
1: It's
2: like
1: all over reels right now on my feed.
2: It's all over, and it's great watching it. It gets your blood pumping. It gets you excited about the season. But I'm seeing more and more of these guys come out and post, guys, I'm just burned out. Like, I'm not finding the joy in hunting that I used to right now. And it's because I don't hunt. Well, this is my theory. It's because they don't hunt for themselves anymore. At the end of the day, hunting is a deeply personal, I would say even a spiritual thing that you go out and you do because you find joy in it. And if instead of going out and staring at the trees and thinking big thoughts and finding the joy that you once found, you're worried about getting the perfect camera angle, about lugging all that equipment out there, about making sure that your cameraman isn't making so much noise that he spooks every deer in the woods, you're not going to find the same joy that you found in that.
1: Yeah, that's a good message.
2: It's about getting back to our roots.
1: I want to take a break here, but I want to ask you in the next segment about CWD, because you've had a couple of direct experiences with that. I have not yet, but I had Paul Smith on, who I will be hunting with on opening weekend, and it's a problem. There's things you can do about it and steps you can take, but I want to explore that with my guest, Dusty Weiss. He's my guest on WTMJ Outdoors, presented by Outdoor Living Unlimited, right here on 620 WTMJ.
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4: PodCamp Media.
3: Yes. I mean, we'll get to some of that, but you shared some stories with me before we sat down, and one of them is CWD, chronic wasting disease. And when I had Paul Smith on the show, Outdoors Editor, Journal Sentinel, we talked about all the opportunities to test, which is recommended if you shoot a deer in Wisconsin, get it tested. There's sites everywhere. I think it's a pretty easy process. But you have direct experience with that. Tell me about it.
4: So about 4 years ago, I was lucky enough to be able to purchase my little 40-acre scrap of heaven out in Richland County, Wisconsin. It's about halfway from Spring Green, Richland Center. Pretty country
3: nice,
4: out there.
3: Nice,
4: hills.
3: Beautiful area.
4: I've got 380 feet of elevation change from the bottom of my valley to the top of my ridge, and it's my favorite spot. But it is also square in the middle of the CWD hot zone in Wisconsin. They estimate that up to 50% of bucks in that part of the state are infected with CWD.
3: Wow.
4: And so looking back at that, it was only a matter of time until I got one for the first time. But ever since I started hunting, I've been pretty careful about making sure to test my deer. We've got young kids. There's no known cases of CWD jumping from a deer to a human, but we want to be sure of it. And I want to help. I want to do my part to control the spread of CWD because our deer are a resource in this state.
3: So the recommendation, if your deer tests positive, is to do what exactly?
4: They recommend to dispose of the meat in a dumpster. They don't want you to just go put it out back into the woods because then you're introducing
3: right.
4: those contaminants, those prions
3: makes
4: back
3: worse,
4: into the habitat.
3: Actually.
4: And so you're supposed to put it into a dumpster when you get it. And so last year I was out sitting on opening day of gun deer season. And I did the unthinkable. I got really cold, and I came in, and I took a nap. And I woke up from my nap on the couch and was getting ready to go back out. And I look out the window where I've got my car parked, and there's this 8-point buck standing there sniffing the back of my car, the basket where I put my deer.
3: So for all the hunters who are now, they're sort of piqued interest because I assume, and I think Paul sort of affirmed this, that a lot of hunters still not testing, which I don't think is a good idea. We know the risks, obviously. We know that there's not that connection yet between deer and humans, but it's something that should be on everyone's mind. Have you shots and consumed deer on your property that you did test and they were okay? So is it all the deer have CWD by you, or do you not know?
4: No, there's plenty of deer. I mean, I've eaten more than half a dozen deer
3: okay,
4: so off of that property.
3: In the same property, you can have both. Interesting.
4: Oh, yeah. Absolutely. Absolutely. But here's the thing that I think the DNR needs to be a lot louder about. When you hit a CWD deer and it tests positive, they give you that tag back. And that tag is good not only for the rest of that hunting season, which obviously 9-day gun deer,
3: right.
4: getting a tag back 2 weeks later isn't going to do you a lot of good. That buck tag is good for the entire next hunting season as well. So this year, I went out into the woods with 3 buck tags.
3: Interesting.
4: And the one that's refunded from last year can be used either for bow buck or gun buck.
3: All right, Dusty Weiss joining us on WTMJ Outdoors. Tell me, you're the president of PodCamp Media. What do you guys do?
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4: 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It's a show called Lead Balloon. You can see me nearly get sick in the backseat of an F-18 Blue Angels fighter jet over the Gulf of Mexico.

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1: Welcome, welcome, welcome to WTMJ Outdoors. Always fun talking about all the things that are happening in the great outdoors in Wisconsin and beyond. Joining us on today's program is Cole Gander. He's Northern Missouri's Deer Outreach Specialist for the National Deer Association. First of all, welcome to the show, Cole.
2: Thank you for having me, Steve.
1: Absolutely. So from a sort of a broad national perspective, those of us who love hunting white-tailed deer, in our case, we just had the gun deer season, what can you share with us about how hunting for white-tailed deer and deer in general, because there's obviously other types across the country, how the industry is faring, would you say?
2: Yeah, across the nation, deer season's underway. I mean, here we are, and it's been a lot of fun. A lot of hunters have had the chance to get out and hopefully put some venison in their freezer. And one thing that goes along with that is antlerless deer harvest. Mm-hmm. Trying to encourage the harvest of antlerless deer, as you're aware. In the Midwest and a lot of places, we have a lot of deer out there on the landscape. And if we can harvest some antlerless deer, that's phenomenal to fill our own freezers as well as maybe give that to needy families. So,
1: yeah, one of the things that I noticed this year is, and we actually had a shared camp. We had a pretty large group between the combined camps. My neighbor Nate has 280 acres and our family property that we hunt on is about 160, and there were 8 doe taken, so I support that effort. But for folks who don't know, why is that so

0: importance?
1: Yeah, harvesting antlerless deer is a crucial part of quality deer management. We want to ensure that we have balanced sex and age structures out there on the landscape, because honestly, what it boils down to is a healthy deer population and a happy hunter. We want to make sure that all of those does that are out there on the landscape are being bred at the same time, because that gives those fawns, whenever they're born the next spring, the best chance of survival, and you're sort of flooding the landscape. And as I like to tell people, you know, not all the predators out there can eat all the deer fawns if they all drop at once.
0: Right.
1: So that's from a healthy herd population. And us as hunters, we love the rut. That's my favorite time to be in a tree stand. And if you have that balanced herd demographics and things like that, you'll have a better hunt. You'll see more rutting activity. Bucks will be chasing, sparring, and things like that. So it really makes an awesome hunting environment if you're able to balance those populations and harvest those antlerless deer.
0: From the National Deer Association perspective, what makes the best deer hunter? Maybe the skill sets, some of the traits, some of the do's and don'ts in your mind. What are those things?
1: Well, I'll be honest with you. That's a tough one. I think the best deer hunter is the one that's out there spending time in the woods. There's so much that you can learn and just take in, whether that's scouting, whether that's out sitting in a tree stand, even if you're sitting on your cell phone or computer looking at a map. There's so much to learn whenever it comes to deer hunting. And if you're able to spend time outdoors, in the blind, in the tree, you're making yourself a better hunter. So the best deer hunter is the one who's spending time out there. And what makes it even better is if you're able to take somebody else out there with you. Again, getting somebody else out there, spending time in the outdoors, because really that's what it all is all about and the bottom line of what it all boils down to.
0: We're talking to Cole Gander. He's the Northern Missouri Deer Outreach Specialist for the National Deer Association. If I were to ask you the mission statement, sort of the guiding principle of the National Deer Association, what would that be?
1: Yeah, so our mission here at NDA is to ensure the future of wild deer, wildlife habitat, and hunting. We really have four pillars that we like to focus on through our education and outreach efforts. We want to empower hunters to be stewards of deer and wildlife. And then we also have a focus on policy and advocacy, because honestly, you can't make a difference unless you're in the rooms there where legislation about hunting and everything like that is being talked about and made. We also have hunter recruitment efforts, R3, recruit, retain, reactivate. We want to try and get new hunters out there on the landscape and give that opportunity through our Field to Fork program that we have here at NDA. And then a big one is conservation and diseases. We want to make sure that we're spreading the word, giving out all kinds of knowledge through our blogs, our webpage, and everything like that.
0: So. All right, if folks want to find out about the National Deer Association before we go to break, how can they do that?
1: They can go to deerassociation.com. You'll be able to check out our webpage there. As well as some contact information for all of our great staff members here at NDA.
0: All right. We're in a conversation, with Cole Gander from the National Deer Association. He is the Northern Missouri Deer Outreach Specialist. I want to talk to Cole after the break about technology, whether it's trail cams, drones. I've had some conversations on the WTMJ Outdoor Show about that. And suppressors and what that will do in the future when it comes to hunting and being in the woods. We'll continue the conversation on WTMJ Outdoors, of course, presented by Outdoor Living Unlimited. 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
5: 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Always, always love talking about hunting, and we have a great guest today, Cole Gander. He is the Northern Missouri Deer Outreach Specialist for the National Deer Association. I teed it up before the break, Cole. Obviously, technology is playing a role. I have so many friends who are hunters. I'm almost of retirement age, and they like to share their trail cam pictures with me. I've interviewed folks who use drone technology to sort of assess the woods. So many people own property and don't know what's happening in on their property, so drones have sort of crept in, and we'll get at the end of the conversation about suppressors and what that might mean for the future. Let's start with the general topic of technology. Are you a fan of the technology? Do you utilize it? What do you say?
6: Absolutely. I mean, everybody can use technology. We just have to use it for good. And that applies to real life, and it also applies to hunting. We've seen so many technological advances, whether you're talking about, you know, the outside world or the world of hunting. We just have to make sure that, number one, we're staying legal, and we're using that for our own benefit and for good.
5: One of the things I appreciate about trail cams, one is the bragging part of it. You can say, hey, look what's walking around my property. But you do get a sense, especially if it's done right in the right placement, of what's moving around your property, you know, the age of the deer, the looks, obviously the sex. I think that's a big part of what seems to help hunters get successful during the gun deer season, specifically in Wisconsin, but beyond that, the bow season.
6: Absolutely, yeah. Those trail cameras are a game changer, whether you're talking about population surveys, using them to, like you just mentioned, figure out what's out there on the landscape. Put together your list of, if you're a buck hunter, put together a list of the bucks that you're going to be targeting this fall. And, you know, with the advancements, like you were just talking about, the cellular connection of those trail cameras, you don't even have to go in and check them. You can just get that that right to your phone, and there's no intrusion, and you can show off to all your hunting buddies there in camp what you're right. Hopefully out there chasing.
5: Let's talk about drones. It's a little more controversial because some people don't like that sort of let's say, noisy technology in the woods, but I actually understand why it's important, because you can't walk every piece of your land every day. And in some ways, this can, and these things have really evolved into like giving you wind conditions and temperature, all that stuff at different parts of your property, especially if you have a large parcel. But drones are sort of creeping.

0: into the technology part of hunting. And that's something that's a little bit different for some people to accept.
1: Absolutely. Yeah, those drones are still a new technology, but just like anything else, they do have an application to the world of hunting, and especially whenever we're talking about, you know, deer recovery. After you put an arrow or a bullet or a slug or whatever you're using to hopefully harvest that animal, we owe it everything to recover it and, mm-hmm. and put that meat in our freezer. So drones are a phenomenal tool for that, but obviously we have to make sure we're being ethical with them, and we have to make sure that we're staying legal in terms of drone use.
0: We're talking to Cole Gander. He's Northern Missouri's Deer Outreach Specialist for the National Deer Association. I'm going to throw a wild card at you because I interviewed a guy from northwestern Wisconsin who utilizes a fat bike to get to his deer stand from his cabin. That's sort of creeping into the thing because those things have big tires that can handle snow as long as you have some sort of a pathway. And actually, they can use them to drag deer out, which is sort of an astonishing thing. You ever hear of this?
1: Absolutely, yes. I can't say I personally ever used one, but those e-bikes are a game changer for allowing people to get way back in. If they're public hunters, a piece of public, or if you're hunting a private lease or private property, you can pedal your way back there, and you stay relatively undetected on those bikes. Those are a phenomenal piece of technology as well.
0: Yeah, so I wouldn't be surprised to see those creeping into your neighborhood in the woods probably more and more often in the future. All right, I know you've written about this because that's how I first discovered you from the National Deer Association. Suppressors, give us the overview and maybe some of the discourse about how that's going to play out, especially in hunting.
1: Yeah, so suppressors are, again, another phenomenal piece of technology that have popped up here, and they're really, really useful for hunters, whether you're a deer hunter, maybe you're a small game hunter, coyote hunter, anything like that. They're just a phenomenal piece of equipment to have threaded onto the end of your gun barrel. And if you're not familiar with the suppressor, you may have seen them in some Hollywood movies or things like that. They're a cylindrical device that you can thread on the end of your gun barrel, and they essentially function the same as sort of the muffler on your car. It dampens the noise of that gunshot. Now, it doesn't make it, you know, whisper quiet like you might see in some of those Hollywood movies or something like that, but it does help make it safer to shoot from a noise perspective, and it also reduces recoil, those are the two big things whenever you're maybe you're out there shooting, even if you're an experienced hunter. But it also makes it super easy to get a new hunter, a youth hunter, somebody like that, put them on that weapon. There's not as much noise, so it's safer, and there's not as much recoil, so they're a lot more comfortable actually shooting that firearm.
0: Has there been any like legal or legislative pushback on suppressors in any states that you're aware of?
1: So we do have to check on legality of suppressors. There's several different companies out there that stay up to date with that and actually put a map and everything like that together. But suppressors have been a hot topic. That is for sure. So we again have to make sure we're staying ethical and legal in terms of hunting.
0: Cole Gander, I knew when I saw your name and I was reading your story on suppressors and then started looking to the National Deer Association, you'd be a great interview. So thanks for not disappointing. And I love talking to people who celebrate the outdoors and certainly celebrate hunting like we do here in Wisconsin. So you're always welcome on the show. I hope we can talk down the line about hunting and maybe beyond that, the outdoors.
1: I appreciate it. I wish you the best of luck throughout the rest of your season.
0: All right. And if folks want to find out more about the National Deer Association, easiest way to do that?
1: Check us out at deerassociation.com. You'll find a whole bunch of our articles. You'll find our mission statement. And you'll also find all of our great staff and all of our great staff's contact information. So check us out at deerassociation.com.
0: All right. He's one of the good guys, Cole Gander. Thanks for joining us. Have a great holiday season as well.
1: Thank you. Same to you.
0: Hope you enjoyed this special best of edition of WTMJ Outdoors. We always try to bring in the best stories, people, events that are happening in the great state of Wisconsin. We love the outdoors. It's the great state on a great lake, of course, Lake Michigan. We're not changing the name. little editorial comment there. I hope you enjoyed today's episode. We will always, always, always appreciate your wisdom and your guidance and your expertise on things that we haven't talked about. Some of the best ideas I've ever got for WTMJ Outdoors came from emails, even texts in some cases, where you said, hey, did you ever talk about rock climbing or water skiing or ATV, UTVs? And we certainly did a lot of that on a recent episode. I need your help, as always. It is fun to talk about this stuff, but if you have any ideas, just send them my way. sscafidi@goodkarmasports.com. 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They make it all possible. Eric and Aaron Brown, you heard from on the show today. They make this all possible. As always, enjoy your weekend. Get outdoors. Have fun. We'll see you next time on WTMJ Outdoors right here on 620 WTMJ.
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9: 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And I want you to check them out when you have a chance because they really have some great products to improve your health, and you'll save some money in the process. Okay, today I'm going to start with a question, so listen up. Are you in pain? Or if not you, do you know someone who is? Okay, well, we have the great fortune of having Dr. Janet McCarroll back in the studio with us today, and she's going to be talking about why pain has become an epidemic in this country and why so many people out there are suffering day after day after day needlessly. Well, Dr. Janet, it's great to have you back on the show. Great to see you again.
10: Oh, it's good to see you too, Chris. Thanks for having me back.
9: Oh, our pleasure. And for those that may not remember, Dr. Janet is an expert in alternative health and natural pain relief. She's a published author. She's dedicated the past 20 years of her professional career to educating and empowering others to be their own health advocate. She's made appearances on television programs such as Life Today with James Robison, the Christian Television Network, and Doctor to Doctor. She's also been a guest on over 500 secular and Christian radio and TV shows, including The Daily Buzz and Fox affiliates all over the country. Dr. Janet also serves as a member of the American Association of Pharmaceutical Scientists, and she's also a member of the American Association of Nutritional Consultants, and she's created several health formulas now that are literally helping millions of people out there regain their health and wellness. And Dr. Janet, I want to get right into this. I mean, we're talking about pain today, And it always amazes me that, you know, we have the technology to put men on the moon and bring them back again.
10: We do.
9: And yet we can't seem to get a handle on pain relief. I mean, what's going on?
10: The last time I was here, it was estimated that 43 million Americans were dealing with pain in their bodies.
9: That's just astounding.
10: But now that number's doubled to an estimated 86 million American adults. And that's why I'm here today. I really want to talk to you about this epidemic.
9: Well, what kind of pain are we talking about here?
10: All the itises, rheumatoid and osteoarthritis.
9: Mm-hmm.
10: We got the bursitis, the tendonitis. We have fibromyalgia, neck pain and low back pain,
9: mm-hmm.
10: hip pain, knee pain, joint pain. And of course, we have injuries, you know,
9: mm-hmm.
10: and we have the
9: mm-hmm.
10: weekend warrior type things too.
9: Mm-hmm.
10: And actually, Chris, there's over 100 different types of pain syndromes. But the real issue, Chris, is we're failing to get to the root cause of the pain.
9: What's causing this pain epidemic out there? I mean, what is going on?
10: It's just the day that we live in right now. We have more stress than ever before.
9: Yeah,
10: and
9: exactly.
10: That causes pain syndromes ultimately. But I can tell you that there is a real natural solution that can help you get to the root cause of that pain.
9: Mm-hmm.
10: I created my glucosamine cream to take that cream, apply it exactly to where it hurts,
9: mm-hmm.
10: rub it in. It goes in instantly. Because I wanted to give targeted relief immediately.
9: Okay, so, all right.
10: If you're in pain, you want relief now.
9: Exactly. Well, how fast does your formula work?
10: Within 15 minutes.
9: Really?
10: 15 minutes. It's worked for me, my family, and hundreds of thousands of other people.
9: Now, for someone that may be interested in considering your glucosamine cream, I mean, what can it really do for you?
10: Okay, first of all, in 15 minutes, you're going to see a reduced pain.
9: Okay.
10: And it's going to help your body to lower inflammation. And with the inflammation lowered, you're
9: mm-hmm.
10: going to repair and rebuild your joints. That's going to in turn restore flexibility and mobility. You'll see daily you'll begin to regain your life. You're going to play with your children and grandchildren again. You can get on the floor and get back up off the floor. You can exercise.
9: Right.
10: You can lose weight.
9: Right.
10: You're going to get around with more ease and comfort. And sleep, very importantly, if you can start to sleep again, because I know from personal experience that if you're in pain, you can't sleep. And
9: mm-hmm.
10: that's very important
9: mm-hmm.
10: when it comes to repairing, regenerating, and reclaiming your life.
9: And people out there are using your formula and getting these benefits?
10: Absolutely. They are, Chris. I hear it every single day. As a matter of fact, I have a few emails and letters that I brought with me, if you have a moment to hear a couple
9: sure,
10: of them.
9: Sure, sure.
10: This is one from Henry from Ohio. He says, I've been suffering from rheumatoid arthritis for many, many years. I'm 77 years old.
9: Hmm.
10: I've been using Celebrex and Vioxx and other medications, but never had favorable results. I decided to order your glucosamine cream and have been very pleased with the results. I am now pain-free, for which I thank you.
9: Hmm.
10: I also have an email quickly from Florence from Hollywood who wrote, it's a miracle. I'm back to working in my yard and riding my bike thanks to you. So those are just little things that I've gotten, but there are hundreds to back those up. So there is a natural way to do this. And through the course of the show, we're going to give the listeners some real help.
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0: 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Okay, well, if you're just joining us, we've been talking with Dr. Janet McCarroll. She's a natural health expert. She's also an expert in dealing with pain, pain relief. But we've been talking about how pain has a devastating effect on our overall health, and now how her glucosamine cream, this is a natural solution, is a way to really get to the, the root cause.
1: That's right.
0: Of pain in the body. Before we get into that, Dr. Janet, I'm going to ask, I know this is hard for you because this is emotional, but I think it's important for people to understand how you got to where you are today or why, what's driving you. And if you could share that story, I'd sure appreciate it.
1: Well, it was birthed out of a lot of personal pain and pain that my husband had years ago. He had severe osteoarthritis throughout his body. At the same time, I had fibromyalgia.
0: Right.
1: So I was really on a quest to find something all natural to help him have a better quality of life and for myself as well. I mean, I had to function and raise three children during that time.
0: Well, let's talk a little bit about what's in your glucosamine cream.
1: Well, I did a lot of research on glucosamine. I knew how good it was. So I came across the fact that emu oil is a powerful natural anti-inflammatory and can carry most any ingredient right through your skin and deliver relief to your area of pain.
0: Okay.
1: So I took emu oil and glucosamine. I used boswellia, which is an Indian herb that's an anti-inflammatory.
0: Okay.
1: Bromelain, that's an enzyme known to be an anti-inflammatory.
0: Okay.
1: MSM, a natural organic sulfur, that is also just as important as glucosamine in rebuilding and repairing our joints.
0: Yeah.
1: And so I put that all together in a cream that actually has no odor. It's greaseless. It doesn't freeze the pain. It doesn't burn the pain. It doesn't irritate your skin. Goes in. 15 minutes later, you have relief. And so that's why I'm here, to share what I know and share what I have.
0: Right.
1: Because it works.
0: And I have this here, by the way, folks. Glucosamine cream, it comes in a plastic dispenser that has a pump top on it.
1: It's a pump, and it's metered. You'll need 1 to 2 pumps, depending on the area of pain, of inflammation.
0: Right.
1: If it's sanitary, you know, no contamination, so you don't have to worry about it becoming rancid.
0: Okay. Now, in terms of this getting into your body, then you're talking about a couple things right here. Not only relieving the pain, but also
1: rebuilding
0: the rebuilding part. So, how does that work?
1: Once you apply the cream to that area that you're going to target, you get the inflammation to go down, and the body heals itself. The body heals itself, provided you give it the raw materials it needs. I'm giving you what you need for your body to take over and do the job it was meant to do, and that's heal.
0: Okay. And this is safe. You did nothing that you have to worry about
1: here? You don't have to worry about a thing. If you're taking drugs for pain, it won't conflict with that at all. None of these ingredients do.
0: Okay, I was going to ask that. Okay. So what is then a realistic expectation? If somebody calls today and wants to try your glucosamine cream, what would you tell them?
1: I would say within the first 15 minutes, you're going to notice that your pain is greatly reduced or even eliminated.
0: Okay.
1: And then over time, you're going to rebuild and repair your joints with that inflammation being taken down. That's going to restore flexibility and mobility. And sleep. I mean, if you can sleep again, that's where our bodies get all of our recuperative, regenerative ability to heal. And then with that being taken care of, all the things that you love to do, you can start doing again, traveling, exercising, so you can lose weight,
0: right.
1: You can socialize with family and friends, you can be the life of the party.
0: Yeah. Pain really changes who you are because of all of these other things. Can't do, or it's very difficult to deal with in terms of living a normal life
1: Well, you can't. You're right. You can't live a normal life anymore.
0: Right.
1: Your life has changed forever until you get this thing taken care of. And you can.
0: Yeah. And you've got people out there that are already getting great results, right?
1: I brought some more emails and letters if you'd like to hear them.
0: Sure.
1: Okay. Let's see. Chris, here's one from Beverly from California. I would love for you to know how happy I am with your product. My feet and legs are usually in pain from being overweight and on my feet all day. At night, I can hardly get to sleep from the pain. I discovered by applying glucosamine to the painful areas, I'm able to get a good night's sleep. Thank you so much for making this possible. Here's one more, Chris, from Darlene from Pittsburgh, Pennsylvania. It's a miracle in a tube that truly does take away the pain. It works as nothing else I've ever tried. It worked quickly and eliminated all of the pain.
0: Are these kinds of responses unusual?
1: No.
0: Really?
1: They're the usual.
0: Really?
1: They're the usual. I mean, I must say that it does my heart good to hear these things because I know what it's like to suffer and I know what it's like to get relief. And every time, you know, I get one of these emails or these letters, it just confirms it. Hundreds of thousands of people have used my cream with great results.
0: That's great. Mm-hmm. All right, folks, I want to take a moment here to let you listeners know that if you want to try Dr. Janet's Extra Strength Glucosamine Pain Relief Formula, there's a special toll-free number to call. 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So what do you think, folks? This is pretty interesting, isn't it? Pain obviously is something that is a huge epidemic in this country. I don't think there's many of us, or any of us for that matter, that has not experienced pain from time to time, or maybe it's more serious, more chronic, and looking for a real solution here, understanding that perhaps the pharmaceutical approach is not the best approach at this point because there are so many side effects associated with these drugs out there.
1: That's right.
0: But looking at it from a natural standpoint, and Dr. Janet's glucosamine cream maybe make some sense here. I mean, this is again, putting back into your body. We do seem to discover time and time again that when you give your body what it needs, it knows what to do with it.
1: It
0: knows how to fix the problem. It's only if it doesn't get those things that you continue to have the problem. And again, we've been talking about Dr. Janet's glucosamine cream, and this is a number of ingredients that you put together.
1: Right.
0: And is this good for any type of pain?
1: If you have pain of any kind, it's going to make a difference. I mean, I don't care how extreme it is and how minimal it is. It's going to give you relief. Now, if it's more extreme, of course, it may take a little longer. Mm-hmm. If you can take your pain from a 10 to a 5 and on down the line with continued use, well, I'm telling you, that's very doable.
0: Yeah.
1: So this is really exciting to be able to share this with you.
0: Yeah. Again, I think one of the things that is important for people to understand, because it's very unique, this is a cream.
1: Yes.
0: This is not a supplement. Yeah,
1: no.
0: There are lots of supplements out there.
1: Uh-huh.
0: And what do you tell someone that comes into your office and says, well, mm-hmm. Dr. Janet, you know, I've tried this, I've tried that, I've tried this, I've tried all of
1: right.
0: these things, and it did not
1: right.
0: work. So therefore, the natural approach doesn't work.
1: First of all, for glucosamine or MSM, for that matter, it takes 90 days for them to notice something, if in fact they're going to notice anything, because they may not be breaking down and absorbing
0: this
1: and
0: is
1: utilizing
0: if
1: you're taking it orally.
0: Mm-hmm.
1: And after 3 months, people give up. People in pain, they want relief and they want it now.
0: Right.
1: And that's
0: right.
1: why I developed this cream. Again, 15 minutes, and I am telling you, you'll notice that it's going to the good.
0: Mm-hmm.
1: And so I just give you a challenge, you know, try it. You have nothing to lose.
0: Okay, again, we're talking about Dr. Janet's glucosamine cream here. And Dr. Janet, I mean, somebody calls today, gets your cream and tries it. What should they expect, realistically?
1: Within the first 15 minutes, as you use the cream, you'll notice the pain diminishes. And just as slowly as you got out of life,
0: mm-hmm.
1: you'll start to see yourself come back into life, and you'll see you'll want to call people again. You'll want to talk on the phone. You know, you'll want to go see your neighbors. You'll
0: mm-hmm.
1: want to go
0: mm-hmm.
1: take your kids to the park. You'll want to walk your dog again.
0: Yeah.
1: You'll want to do all these things.
0: I think
1: it's
0: just simple things. You'll wash the car.
1: The things other people take for granted.
0: Right, right.
1: You'll be
0: right.
1: able to do.
0: Right. But on the other hand, people want to know that mm-hmm. This is not just you saying this. They want to know that other people out there have been in their situations and
1: right.
0: have gotten results.
1: Well, I have letters and emails from people all over the country. Does my heart good,
0: yeah.
1: you know, to hear back. I have an email from Kay from New York. She says, I have arthritis in too many places and recently broke my right wrist. All these aches and pains are lessened within a few minutes of using the glucosamine cream. Your dispenser is easy to use and was especially appreciated when my wrist wasn't working very well. I will not be without this product.
0: Hmm.
1: Here's one more. I've lost the pain in my knees and I can walk without any problems, climb stairs, sleep at night without pain. I'm so glad I heard about the cream. It makes me want to wake up in the morning. And that's exactly what we were just talking about.
0: That's interesting. Makes me want to wake up in the morning.
1: You see what I mean?
0: All right, folks, I do want to take a moment here to let you know that if you want to try Dr. Janet's Extra Strength Glucosamine Pain Relief Formula, there's a special toll-free number you can call right now. 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Okay, well, this has been really, really enlightening. We've been talking about pain, which unfortunately is a difficult subject for so many people. And we've been talking about Dr. Janet's glucosamine cream, which contains proven pain-fighting ingredients that not only help to reduce or even eliminate your pain, but also mm-hmm. help to rebuild. And
1: that's
0: I think
1: right.
0: that's so important. There is an opportunity here to get on a path back to ultimate health.
1: You know, with

0: pain, you have this what if thinking. What if this isn't going to get better? Am I going to wind up in a wheelchair?
1: Yeah.
0: What do I have? Is this terminal? Is this going to take me out? What's going to happen to my family?
1: Right.
0: What's going to happen to my job? So this is what America is going through. And the stress only perpetuates the pain syndrome.
1: Mm-hmm.
0: And so I'm here to tell you that help is on its way. It's time to take charge. Be proactive. Pick up the phone and try this.
1: So your glucosamine cream is all natural.
0: All natural.
1: And you just rub this right in the area
0: of
1: pain.
0: Put it right where it hurts.
1: Doesn't stink.
0: No smell.
1: Doesn't, and it's
0: not greasy. Won't ruin your clothes.
1: And this is safe. You don't have to worry about interactions.
0: No,
1: nothing
0: not
1: to be
0: at
1: concerned
0: all.
1: About there. I meant to ask you, is this something that you can continue to use or should continue to use after, you know, let's say that you don't have pain anymore, but
0: keep
1: you still
0: replenishing.
1: Keep, yeah, get
0: if it happened once, it can happen again.
1: Yeah.
0: So you want to keep replenishing all those building blocks that help us remain flexible.
1: Right.
0: So
1: right.
0: There you have it. It works. It works. I'm living proof. So.
1: And what should you notice when you start using it?
0: More flexibility, less pain. You'll have more mobility. You're going to sleep better.
1: Mm-hmm.
0: You're going to get back into life.
1: Mm-hmm.
0: You know, it's funny. I have people tell me the first and second day they use it. They go, you know, I have a feeling for the first time that my well-being's returning.
1: Mm-hmm.
0: I'm going to be all right.
1: Yeah. And there are literally thousands of people that have benefited already.
0: Absolutely. We know that for a fact. The letters don't stop coming in. So
1: well, can you share a few more with us?
0: Sure. Let's see. I brought some more with me here. We've got Pam from Douglasville, Georgia. She says, my finger swelled and my doctor said it was carpal tunnel syndrome. And I couldn't get any relief, so I rubbed a glucosamine cream on my fingers and hand, and the pain was instantly gone. I keep this by my bed, in my purse, and at my workstation. Thank you, Dr. Janet. And Agnes sent this letter. I knit for hours at a time. It takes all the oil from my skin, and my hands were so bad that they were cracked, bleeding, and very itchy. Plus, my hands hurt a lot, too, sometimes waking me up at night. I would use your glucosamine cream on my hands, and I'd have to tell you that it's better than any hand cream or lotions. Plus, the aching and pain have faded, and my hands have never been so smooth. Emu oil also is an incredible skin conditioner, so that's a side benefit, too.
1: Yeah.
0: So, you know, there's just all kinds of things as the testimonies keep pouring in.
1: Yeah.
0: So.
1: Well, Dr. Jana, unfortunately, we're about out of time here. Any final words of encouragement you want to leave with our listeners today?
0: Yes, absolutely, Chris. You know, pain, it can be your friend because it alerts you to take action. But pain becomes your enemy when you fail to take action. And that's what the show is all about. I want to encourage you to become proactive and go to the root cause of your pain. And I've offered you a real proven solution that's helped hundreds of thousands of people just like you across America over the past 10 years find relief. Now you can be one of them. True healthcare reform begins with you. Try my glucosamine cream. You have nothing to lose except your pain. And remember this, it works, it works, it works.
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0: 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I'm Chris McKay. 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
0: Hello there, and thanks for tuning into this week's show. I'm your host, Chris McKay, and I'm really happy to have you along today as we explore and discover the secrets to health, wealth, and better living. And if you're a longtime listener of the show, welcome back. We appreciate it. And if you're just joining us for the first time, nice to have you along today. I want to start by sending a big thank you out to our sponsor, Dr. Newton's Naturals. 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And I want you to check them out when you have a chance because they really have some great products to improve your health and the health of your family. Okay, on today's show, we're talking about vitamin D, sometimes referred to as the sunshine vitamin, but folks, here's the problem. Many of us aren't getting enough sunshine lately between slathering on those powerful sunscreens and spending more time indoors, and what it really comes down to is this vitamin D deficiency that's out there is causing an avalanche of health problems for 70% of our population, ranging from pain, loss of balance, muscle weakness, depression, increased blood pressure, arthritis, memory loss, and even a compromised immune system. And I have Dr. Michael Pincus with me today to talk about the most effective way to get vitamin D. Dr. Pincus, it's good to talk to you again.
4: Chris, it's great to be back. Thank you.
0: You know, many of you know that Dr. Pincus is a nationally recognized authority on natural and alternative health. He's a successful chiropractor. He's worked with top Hollywood celebrities, professional and Olympic athletes, and he continues to be very involved in some of today's top health concerns. And let's kind of start at the top, Dr. Pincus, and talk a little bit about what are some of the warning signs that you may be deficient in vitamin D?
4: Okay, well, part of it is how you feel. And one of the things, Chris, is being tired for no apparent reason.
0: Okay.
4: But on the reverse side of that, I've seen that a lack of vitamin D affects your sleep. Okay, another big sign is that your bones ache. Now, there's a lot of people listening who've been diagnosed with osteoporosis, which is a thinning of the bone.
0: Mm-hmm.
4: But again, a vitamin D deficiency. A big one is muscle weakness. So you try to get up from a couch, you get in and out of a car, and you're finding it more and more difficult. And that's leading to the high, high prevalence of people falling and injuring themselves.
0: Ah, okay. All right.
4: Which is a huge problem.
0: Right, exactly.
4: Another one is you tend to get more colds, especially upper respiratory problems.
0: Okay.
4: Problems with blood pressure, cardiovascular problems, digestive problems, constipation, bloating, gas.
0: Mm-hmm.
4: It's very, very common. And if you're a diabetic, there's all kinds of data about being deficient in vitamin D, and the list goes on and on. It's a huge problem.
0: What does vitamin D actually do in the body? What is it used for?
4: Well, when we use the word vitamin, it's actually kind of a misnomer because vitamin D is actually a hormone.
0: Okay.
4: And this regulates thousands of genes in the body. Everything from pain, blood sugar, immune system, blood pressure, bone strength. Plus, vitamin D has been linked to maintaining colon health, breast, prostate, and ovarian health. But I'll tell you what, the way we're taking vitamin D is all wrong. It's all messed up.
0: Well, why do you say that?

0: Why is it messed up?
1: Well, first of all, you go to your doctor and they say, yeah, I'm going to put you on a vitamin D supplement, and it's like 400 international units, which is totally worthless. Or God forbid, if you're listening right now and you're taking a multivitamin and you think you're covered, that's why you're on 6 or 8 or 10 different prescription drugs. I'll tell you that right now.
0: Mm.
1: Because your body is not getting enough D. The other thing is that vitamin D is an oil. You don't absorb oils in your body. They're very difficult to digest.
0: Okay.
1: So I've come up with my own vitamin D, which I call Dr. Pincus's vitamin D3 formula.
0: So, Dr. Pincus, what makes your fast melt vitamin D formula so unique?
1: Well, Chris, first of all, I put 5,000 units of vitamin D3 per serving in each tablet so you can actually feel the difference. I wanted to give you enough dosage so it really goes to work. Second, I use the right type of vitamin D in my formula, which is superior and readily available so your body can digest it, and this is known as vitamin D3. And third, my formula is a fast melt tablet that's available for immediate absorption.
0: You know, you mentioned that vitamin D is an oil. So how were you able to make your formula into a fast melt?
1: Well, good question, Chris. Here's what I've done. I've worked with an advanced team of scientists, and these guys, they know their stuff, and they're using this technology to convert vitamin D, which is an oil, into a dry powder. And once they do that, they put it in this fast dissolving melt for immediate absorption and quick results that you can feel.
0: What's some of the feedback that you're getting, Dr. Pincus, from people that are taking your fast melt D3?
1: Well, I'm getting tons of feedback. You know, I've got people that email me. Here's an email from Betty, and she writes, I was diagnosed with a severe vitamin D deficiency, and she said she tried many other vitamin supplements.
0: Okay.
1: And then she discovered my D3, and she said she went back to her doctor, had her blood test, and her blood test went back into a normal range just within weeks.
0: Wow. All right, folks, I want to take a moment here to let you listeners know that if you want to try Dr. Pincus's vitamin D3 formula, there's a special toll-free number for you to call. 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And when you do call and order, you will not be automatically enrolled in one of those monthly subscription programs. This is a one-time order. So the number to call is 1-800-476-5613. I'll give it to you again. It's 1-800-476-5613. All right, for those of you just joining us, I have Dr. Michael Pincus on the line with us today. We've been talking about Dr. Pincus's fast melt vitamin D3 formula, and this vitamin D deficiency is really an epidemic now, causing all kinds of health concerns. But the issue is, even if you're trying to get vitamin D back in your body, you're most likely taking the wrong type or the wrong form of vitamin D the wrong way, maybe not even getting enough of it. And Dr. Pincus, why don't we start here by talking about, you know, why is this deficiency such an epidemic, despite all of the awareness and the products that you see on the store shelves containing vitamin D?
1: Well, yeah, that's a good point. 70% of us in this country are deficient in vitamin D. The fact is that your body needs vitamin D. This is a hormone that should be there, and it's not there. And the statistics show that

0: back in the 70s when we started getting cable networks, and of course with the internet, we're not going outside, and most of us get no vitamin D from the sun.
1: What makes your Fast Melt D3 formula a much better choice?
0: Well, Chris, first of all, I put 5,000 units of vitamin D3 per serving in each tablet, so you can actually feel the difference. Second, I use the right type of vitamin D in my formula. And third, I've worked with an advanced team of scientists, and they're using this technology to put it in this fast dissolving melt for immediate absorption and quick results that you can feel.
1: Now, is your Fast Melt vitamin D3 formula manufactured here in the U.S., Dr. Pincus?
0: Yeah, absolutely. My formula is manufactured right here in the USA, Chris. In fact, we have a facility that is a CGMP certified lab, which means current good manufacturing practices. And this is an FDA mandated set of rules that we follow. As a matter of fact, just recently the FDA came in and did an inspection, and they said, hey guys, keep up the good work.
1: Now, you mentioned earlier that there's a strong connection between vitamin D and diabetes. Talk a little bit about how your Fast Melt D3 formula could help folks that are dealing with diabetes or even at risk of getting diabetes.
0: Well, yeah, diabetes is a huge problem. And in type 2 diabetics, what we find is that there's plenty of insulin in the body, but the insulin is not recognized by the cells. And so what vitamin D3 does is it takes that problem and it seems to fix it. Now, they've studied vitamin D3 and it's improved this insulin signature by 60%. And just to give you a comparison, the most popular diabetic drug improves at 13%.
1: Wow. Now, let me ask you this, Dr. Pincus. How can your Fast Melt D3 formula help boost your immune system?
0: Vitamin D is responsible for 200 different chemicals that your immune cells produce to fight off bacteria and viruses. Listen, if you're someone that's susceptible to having any type of cold, flu, I would start right now taking one of my vitamin D3 melts every day. And one of the nice things about this is that besides your immune system being better, you'll find your energy better, you'll find less pain, less arthritic type pain, more mobility, flexibility, better muscle strength. And if you're someone who's concerned about falling, you'll have better balance and a better sense of walking, which is so important these days.
1: So, and how do you take it, Dr. Pincus?
0: You can take it in the morning. You can take it at night. You don't need water, and you put it in your mouth and, you know, maybe count to 30, it's gone.
1: Wow. And maybe you can share again for those that may have just joined us some of the responses that you get from people that have been taking your formula and what kind of results have they seen?
0: Let me tell you my own story. So over the summer, I didn't take as much of my D3. I was actually traveling, and I ran out of it. So what happened to me is, you know, I'm basically pain-free, but all of a sudden, I started having pain in my hand. I go, what is this? This is weird. But then I realized that I had run out of my D3 formula, and I went off of it for several weeks. And the minute I started going on it, it took about 7, maybe 8 days, the pain went away.
1: Wow.
0: Crazy, isn't it?
1: That's how you know something's working, right? If you stop and the health issues come back, well, there's your answer.
0: That's the best test that anyone can listen to, especially if you're on the fence. You're going, well, I wonder if this is really for me. And what I would do, Chris, is next time you give out the number to have people order, is go ahead and order it. I know you mentioned it's a risk-free offer, and go ahead and try it yourself and stay on it for 5-6 weeks. And then if you still doubt it, then go off of it and see if anything gets worse.
1: And again, folks, I want to take a moment here to let you listeners know that if you want to try Dr. Pincus's vitamin D3 formula, there's a special toll-free number for you to call. 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This is a one-time order, folks. 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I'll give it to you again. 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So what do you think, folks? Are you one of the 70% of people listening most likely taking the wrong type of vitamin D supplement? Joining us today is our good friend, Dr. Michael Pincus, and we've been talking about his Fast Melt vitamin D3 formula. And Dr. Pincus, what you're saying is that most of us are deficient in vitamin D. And because of that deficiency, it's causing health issues like pain, muscle weakness, immune problems, and that most vitamin D supplements are not the best form. And more importantly, it's not the right amount of vitamin D to really make an impact. Is that what you're saying?
0: Yes, it's exactly what I'm saying, Chris. It's a multifaceted problem where, one, we're not getting enough vitamin D3 in our system.
1: Mm-hmm.
0: Vitamin D3 is responsible for activating 2,000 different genes in the body, controlling everything from diabetes to hormone production to muscle strength, heart beating correctly, digestion, immune system. It's a really long list, and honestly, it surprised me because in medical school, we learned that vitamin D was necessary for the bones. We get enough being outside and in our milk, and end of story.
1: Right.
0: And for the first 20-some years of my practice, I never prescribed vitamin D. I just didn't think it was necessary. And then in the early 2000s, the studies started coming out, and now there's over 2,300 studies that just show that vitamin D is absolutely necessary. It's not just a good idea. It's absolutely necessary. It's a hormone that should be in the body, and it's not there.
1: Can you share some of that research, Dr. Pincus? And more importantly, what's the conclusion of the research related to vitamin D?
0: Well, one of the biggest studies ever on vitamin D were from the U.S. Navy.
1: Okay.
0: So I think it was like 145,000 men and women were studied, and they found that the number one non-combat reason that people died in the Navy was due to melanoma.
1: So skin cancer.
0: So I'm reading this study. You know, I kind of paused right there, and I went, yeah, it makes sense. You know, people are out on the decks of ships in the equator and all over the world, and they're getting the harmful
1: UV
0: sun rays, and they're developing skin cancer. But then I read on, and it said most of the victims were office workers, like clerks and people in hangars and inside. And I went, oh, my God.
1: Hmm.
0: So it was a link going back to vitamin D deficiency in the body.
1: What about muscle and bone strength? Can your D3 formula help with that?
0: Yeah, it's critical. Like if you're someone that's over 50, especially, you're seeing a progression of the core muscles in your body starting to slow down. First, it's kind of a clumsiness that people kind of feel like they're getting clumsy physically. And then it's a lack of flexibility that you start to stiffen up, and you feel it at night, especially if you're in bed, rolling from side to side. You wake up with your knees hurting, your legs are restless, your shoulders hurt. That's that stiffness setting in that's associated with the lack of this vitamin D3 in my formula. So if you're someone listening right now and you're having a lot of joint pain, bone pain, muscle pain, fibromyalgia, I would say start on my formula like immediately and start taking one or two of my vitamin D3s a day for the first week or two to get your doses up quickly.
1: So let me ask you about these gummy vitamins. Does that work? Can you put enough vitamin D into a little gummy bear? And is that the best way to get it in your body?
0: No, of course not, Chris. You know, they'll go to any type of lengths to try to market things that seem good, but you're taking a lot of sugar and gelatin and wax. My thing is, it's not what you take, it's what your body absorbs.
1: Well, I want to talk more about what happens when people start taking your Fast Melt D3 formula.
0: Boy, that's a really good question, because the first area that vitamin D seems to affect is your energy, your sleep, your outlook, your moods. And then after being on it for a while, your core strength will come back. So for those of you who have slowed down, you're going to feel more energy, like physically. So it's kind of like feeling a little bit younger, Chris.
1: And who wouldn't want that?
0: Right.
1: And maybe you can share again, for those that may have just joined us, some of the responses that you get from people that have been taking your formula, and what kind of results have they seen?
0: Well, one of the surprising ones was I gave it to my brother-in-law, who had gone to his doctor and was very concerned about his cholesterol, his blood fat, and his weight. And I put him on my vitamin D3, and he went back in 3 months later, and his blood profile was perfect.
1: All right, I want to take a moment here to let you listeners know that, again, if you want to try Dr. Pincus's vitamin D3 formula, there is a special toll-free number for you to call right now. 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I'll give it to you again. 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So how about it, folks? I mean, what it really comes down to here is we're not getting the right form or enough vitamin D delivered the right way, which is why we have so many of these health concerns that you probably can't put your finger on. And Dr. Pincus, I want to start just recapping here that there are a couple different forms of vitamin D, and maybe explain why the typical form that you would find in most off-the-shelf D formulas is different from what you've put together here.
0: Well, there's vitamin D2 and there's vitamin D3. And D2 is the type of vitamin D that has to be activated by your body. So it has to be converted into vitamin D3. Vitamin D3 is the activated form, so it's ready to go to work. Now, the vitamin D3 that I use in my formula, I think it's the best, because I've seen the best results with myself, my family, with my patients. Plus, I've worked with the lab where the people in the lab have taken this, and they test their blood every day to see how the D is going, and it's going up and out through the roof where it should be.
1: Wow. So, Dr. Pincus, I mean, who should consider taking your Fast Melt vitamin D formula?
0: Well, I would definitely start with kids for development and immunity. Obviously, young adults in their 20s need vitamin D to keep their immune system strong.
1: Mm-hmm.
0: Then men and women in their 30s, you're talking about heart health, immunity, cardiovascular problems start to turn on. But it's also the child-rearing years, and Vitamin D for pregnant women is very, very important.
1: Mm-hmm.
0: People in their 40s, that's when, you know, you start feeling more of those aches and pains like you've never felt before. You think you're getting older. And again, it's important for your hormones and to keep yourself physically active. And of course, when you're in your 50s, you

0: start feeling stiffer, you can't golf, you can't play tennis, you know, you start becoming aware of your body not functioning.
1: Mm-hmm.
0: And then people over 60, I just wish that every senior citizen would go on this formula. Imagine living in your senior years where you have confidence in your balance and you're able to have the energy to get things done and
1: the mental
0: clarity. You know, this is more and more important as we go along because people are living longer, but the quality of life is not great.
1: You know, is it ever too late, Dr. Pincus, such that your Fast Melt D3 formula wouldn't be a worthwhile investment?
0: If you can see the breath on the mirror in the morning, then you know that you're a candidate for this. Because a lot of the things that people suffer from, they're suffering from a lack of this vitamin in their body. So it's never too late to try something like this. And the sooner you can get on my formula, the better odds you're going to have of having a really healthy, high energy, high mobility life from here on out.
1: Yeah, well, it makes a lot of sense. And Dr. Pincus, what can someone expect when they start taking your Fast Melt D3 formula?
0: Well, you're going to notice within the first several days that something's changing in your body because this kickstarts so many different cycles in your body that you'll start having less pain, having more energy, and having better mental clarity, better sleep. Your moods can be affected by this. Vitamin D3 is necessary to get these things running.
1: Well, Dr. Pincus, unfortunately, we only have a few minutes left. Anything else you want to share with our audience here in our final minutes?
0: For those of you listening, we've covered a lot of ground. Working with the body is tricky, as you know. And we're talking to your listeners of your show. You know, they're of all walks of life with all various conditions. And so I'm trying to give some good health advice here, Chris. The point is get yourself out of it. Get yourself on this formula and see for yourself. It's not against the law for you to try something to see if it works.
1: That's an interesting way to put it.
0: We're talking about nutrition. We're not talking about rocket science here.
1: Right.
0: There's a lot of science behind what I'm talking about. The key is to get on this formula and give it a month or two. Every day, take one of these things. And start to see improvements in your pain, your blood pressure, your blood sugar, your energy, your sleep habits. This is my appeal to your listeners to get on this formula and try it for themselves.
1: Well, Dr. Pincus, again, thank you for taking time to be with us today.
0: Thank you, Chris.
1: All right, folks. 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And be sure to join us again next week for another great show. I'm Chris McKay. Have a great day, everybody.

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1: Coming up on Bloomberg This Weekend, President Trump is in Ireland this morning as India hosts the leaders of Russia, China, and Iran. We're live in Dublin and New Delhi.
2: And a vital oil pipeline shuts down in Saudi Arabia after an attack.
3: Is Iran responsible for the attack on the East-West pipeline? And when do you think Saudi Arabia is going to be able to
4: do that? Well, I think they are. Probably they are.
2: It was a crucial bypass for the Strait of Hormuz. So what happens now?
1: Plus, a growing number of researchers say AI could possibly end humanity.
5: 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But we are going to face that.
1: So how are lawmakers responding? Welcome to Bloomberg This Weekend, coming to you live from Bloomberg's World Headquarters in New York City. I'm David Greer. Good to be back with you after some time away.
6: It's mostly nice to have you
1: back.
6: Thank
1: you very much.
6: You've been quite sassy this morning. Good morning. I'm Christina Ravini here with Lisa Mateo. It is Saturday, September 12th. We want to welcome all our listeners and viewers across all our platforms on radio, TV, streaming, Bloomberg.com, and the Bloomberg Business app. And David, we're actually monitoring two live events simultaneously this morning.
1: Yes. As we mentioned, we've got President Trump in Ireland speaking at the ambassador's residence there. You can see that on your screen if you're watching us on TV or YouTube. And then on the bottom right there, intermittently off right now, but Prime Minister Narendra Modi of India speaking at the BRICS summit that's taking place in New Delhi. So a geopolitical split screen, metaphorical and literal, on this Saturday
6: morning. That's right. And this comes, you know, amid heightened tensions in Iran, especially with the strike on that east-west Saudi pipeline. And Lisa Mateo is going to get us up to date. Lisa, what have you got?
7: Yeah, you got it. That east-west pipeline, it basically serves as a key alternative to the Strait of Hormuz for Saudi Arabia's oil exports. Now, the Ministry of Energy said it was shut as a precautionary measure. The move, it followed multiple attacks on the pipeline launched from Iraq on Thursday. That closure, well, it comes as fighting intensifies across the Middle East with Yemen-based Houthis targeting Saudi's energy facilities and the U.S. conducting strikes against Iran. While at the 9/11 ceremony at the Pentagon, President Donald Trump used part of his remarks to address the war in Iran.
8: We salute the service members working right now to ensure the world's number one sponsor of terror, the Islamic Republic of Iran, will never, ever have a nuclear weapon.
7: Well, in other news, Anthropic says countries including Iran, Russia, China, and Yemen used its AI model Claude for weapons research. And the company says the model was misused in the past year to attempts to develop military applications, including a kamikaze drone swarms, missile navigation systems, and research tied to potential biological weapons. And while Anthropic gears up for what could become the biggest IPO of all time, a new investor may be stepping in. Reuters

0: reporting that NVIDIA is considering investing as much as $10 billion in the company's initial public offering. Anthropic is looking to raise as much as $100 billion in the offering, which could value the AI company at around $2 trillion. Oracle spending more on job cuts as it deals with an expensive build-out of AI data centers for customers like OpenAI. In a filing yesterday, the company said the total costs associated with its 2026 restructuring plan are about $2.8 billion, largely made up of severance payments to fired employees. Oracle has already accrued about $2.1 billion in costs tied to the plan, and the $700 million increase, well, that reflects, quote, additional actions that we expect to take. And OpenAI considering slowing down the development of cutting-edge artificial intelligence and is hoping other AI companies will do the same. Sources tell Bloomberg Sam Altman told employees in a company-wide meeting that this week that OpenAI could potentially pace its AI development, possibly in conjunction with several other AI labs, but that some may not agree to do so. Well, this comes as employees of leading AI firms have raised public concerns about the increased risks of advanced AI systems. Christina and David.
1: Much a huge story this week, the anxiety surrounding AI and the potential for damage going
2: forward. It was just absolutely everywhere. I mean, I think this is the part a lot of people have thought but not really said out loud. And so to have those concerns voiced by somebody real with insider knowledge, I think was a moment to take pause.
1: Lisa, thank you very much. Thank you, appreciate Lisa. It. We are covering several new developments on this Saturday morning. These on your screen are live pictures of President Trump in Ireland. He met with the Irish president, other leaders earlier this morning. But the war with Iran is still top of mind. Here's more of what he said moments ago about a crucial pipeline Lisa just mentioned that came under attack in Saudi Arabia.
3: Is Iran responsible for the attack on the east-west pipeline? And what do you think Saudi Arabia is going to be able to get?
4: Well, I think they are. Probably they are. They're on the balls with their feet right now, but I think they are. You know, they've been in charge of that for a while. We've had discussions. The Houthis called us, and they don't want to fight with us. They let us know. They don't want to fight with us. They don't want me to go after. They don't want us to go after them. But they've called and they've talked to us, and they don't want us to. They would much prefer not having us involved.
2: The president also says Iran is responsible for the attack. This comes as Iran's president is in New Delhi right now for that BRICS summit we mentioned at the top of the show, along with leaders from India, China, and many other countries. Now, many of these countries have competing interests, but their goal is to play a larger role in shaping the global agenda and find some common ground as these conflicts play out in the Middle East and Ukraine and elsewhere around the world. We're going to start this morning with White House correspondent Jeff Mason, who's joining us from Washington, and our senior reporter Dan Strump will join us just a second. He's following the developments out of New Delhi. Jeff, I know you've been monitoring what the president has been saying this morning. I do want to ask you about the Ireland trip. But first, there are a couple moments here. I mean, the thing that strikes me is the president saying the Houthis called us. They don't want to fight with us. They don't want us to go after them. They would much prefer not having us involved. There's this Axios report from earlier in the week that Mohammed bin Salman called the president, asked him to intervene. The president chose not to do that. Do we know why?
5: No, and it's hard to interpret the quotes that he was just making about that. And I guess one way that I would interpret it is that the president for some time now has been wanting to suggest that the United States is essentially moving on from this war in Iran. I was traveling with him this week and asked him if there were going to be talks again to reach a peace deal. And he said, we're really not looking for that, Jeff, i.e. we're not looking for peace talks. So I think it's consistent with that, in that he doesn't want to emphasize or bring attention necessarily to what is clearly a very negative development for the United States in this war. And by saying that the Houthis don't want the U.S. to get involved or to be in a skirmish with them, I think that's just another way of playing it down. But the reality is this is a major development, and you can see that reflected in energy markets and in the fact that oil briefly got over $110 a barrel.
1: Let's play a bit of sound of that Mason-Trump colloquy from a little earlier this week.
6: What about negotiations with Iran? Do you expect that to restart at some point?
7: We're not looking for it, to be honest with you, Jeff. Originally, I wanted to make a deal. We're so far down the line. They have very little country left right now, so we're not looking for it. Yes, a negotiation could possibly happen, but it's not something we're looking at. This war will end immediately after

0: election.
1: This swirl, and immediately after our election, the president says, Jeff, what is the White House's strategy now? There'd been this stalemate, I think you could call it, for many months, really, now, and we have the Houthis getting involved. It's really escalating in a way that it hadn't before. What's the latest White House thinking here on a path forward?
2: Well, it's hard to decipher, and I think that's exemplified by that clip that you just played. I think the president suggesting that Iran is closely watching his domestic politics and therefore wanting to keep this conflict going until the end of the midterm elections in November. And yet there's really no evidence that to support what he said, which is the suggestion that the war will end right after the midterms, because there are no talks going on right now. And there are no developments that would suggest that the two sides are getting closer. Quite the contrary, the story we're talking about this morning exemplifies or illustrates the opposite. But I think, to your question, David, the president would like to suggest to the American people that there is an end in sight of some kind, and also played down when he was asked in that same gaggle, I think, about Wall Street Journal reporting, saying that he has been advised that this war could go on nearly through the end of his term for another year or two. So that's not politically a positive message, and so it's not the one that he's focused on. But in terms of what does he know, or what do they know, or what are they hoping for, I think they'd like an end, but there is not, again, any concrete suggestions of how that would happen.
3: Jeff, this trip to Ireland, I mean, the president is going to visit his golf course, but he has been meeting with Irish leaders. He spoke on a wide range of topics already this morning, and he mentioned something that's quite controversial, and that is Irish unification. And we have that sound for you. I think we're going to play it.
4: What's your view on Irish unification, Mr. President?
5: What Irish what?
4: Unification. What's your view on?
5: Well, I don't want to cause any problem, but I will tell you, I'd love to see it unified. I have friends on both sides, great people. They're Irish people. How can they be bad, right? I'd love to see it unified. I think it would be a great feather in everybody's cap if that happened. It's going to happen eventually.
6: But
5: you know what? When I look at it, it's going to happen eventually. It will happen now.
3: That audio is a bit hard to hear, but he said, well, I don't want to cause any problems, has friends on both sides, and, you know, it'll happen. That's going to happen eventually. Jeff, Ireland has done a pretty good job of navigating away from some of the controversies with the president and the EU, the president and other allies. They're neutral historically and kind of in this trade war. The president actually said good things about his trade relationship with Ireland. Is this likely to cause conflicts while he's there, or is this something that's going to have a tail end kind of after he leaves?
2: Well, I think it'll certainly make some headlines. And, you know, the president says he doesn't want to cause any conflicts, but weighing into that particular conflict is absolutely going to generate some energy and interest in Ireland and Northern Ireland. The U.S., of course, has been involved for years in helping to solve that conflict. And I don't mean specifically unification, but in
3: Good Friday Accords, yeah.
2: Exactly. And working with the two sides to reduce and get and end the violence that plagued their conflict for years and years and years. So it's interesting to hear him weigh in on it. I don't think that this is a major goal of his government, but the fact that he's over there and he's taking a question on it is not uninteresting.
1: Another feather in his cap, as he put it, he hopes to get. Jeff, I got to point out here, 52 days until the midterm elections, you were in Dallas doing yeoman's work covering this midterm convention that the Republicans were holding. What is the president doing in Ireland? What does the Republican Party broadly make of him making this trip right now at what is, I would say, a very critical moment in the run-up to those elections here in just a few weeks?
2: Well, he's not campaigning, David, so I'll answer your question by saying what he's not doing. He's going over for golf, but squeezing in time, obviously, for meetings with the Irish representatives. But it's primarily a personal trip. And I think that's interesting because of the timing that you just brought up. The president made a point in Dallas of saying that he's going to spend a lot of the fall campaigning for his fellow Republicans. And we may see that ramp up, especially especially in October and in the final month before the election. But I will note that both he and officials around him have suggested that he's going to do a big travel push for some time. I mean, the entire spring, we've talked about this before, he was going to be doing a domestic travel push to talk about his agenda. And that was overshadowed entirely by the fact that he and Israel launched the war in Iran. We'll see if that travel to the major election points, major states with key elections ends up materializing. But I imagine if we could channel some of the Republicans who were speaking at Dallas last week, along with the president, that if we asked them, would you rather he be in Ireland doing golfing, or would you rather him be campaigning right now or focusing on the domestic agenda, that they would choose the latter.
3: All right, Jeff Mason joining us from Washington. Thank you so much. And we're going to pivot now away from Ireland into another part of the world where leaders are meeting in New Delhi. We want to go to our senior reporter, Dan Strump. Dan, this BRICS summit is really interesting because it came from kind of an offhanded remark that somebody made on the sidelines of UNGA, and now it has become a real thing and a real meeting, and Modi is hosting it. And he had some comments already this morning talking about, countries like his are bearing the brunt of global crises and that they shouldn't remain on the sidelines while decisions are being made. He says, quote, we must transform this pyramid of privilege into a platform of partnership. But of course, the big issue is codifying that in a tangible way. Are we expecting any deliverables out of this meeting?
0: So I think probably the highest level deliverable that we should expect is actually a joint statement out of this this year's BRICS meeting, which is actually pretty remarkable because of the really wildly divergent interests of a lot of the countries that are here today. I mean, you have, of course, most notably Iran, whose president is here and delivered a very fiery speech last night, essentially a speech of defiance against the U.S., saying that Iran will not surrender in the face of the U.S.-Israeli war, which is now in its sixth month. You have at the same time, you have the UAE and Saudi Arabia, which have sort of been at odds with Iran throughout this war. India, of course, trying to sort of straddle all these different camps. And then on the other side, where you have a whole other set of interests, is, of course, Russia and China. And so you really have in this group of BRICS countries, which has always cast itself as this kind of a group of emerging economies in the world, wildly divergent interests. And so the fact that there is a joint statement coming, and we're still waiting for that joint statement, but the fact that one has been wrangled is remarkable, and I think we'll see that soon, really any minute now.
3: I'm sorry.
1: No, you go ahead.
3: I'm surprised by that. That was actually one of my other questions, is do you think we're going to see a joint statement? That's really surprising. Sorry, Dan.
1: Always the parlor game at these summits. And another is just watching the footage that's been displayed as we've been talking with you, Dan, the kind of pageantry of the arrival of these leaders. Let me ask you about one in particular, President Xi of China arriving in India. An interesting kind of narrative here is the relationship between the U.S. and India, particularly when it comes to trade, and I imagine how sore India feels as a result of the way that the U.S. has been turning its attention. What does that mean for President Xi? How opportunistically does he see the future of his relationship with India?
0: Well, I mean, it's absolutely right. The pageantry is so much of what is on display here. Now, I mean, as far as the Xi-Modi kind of dynamic goes, these are two countries that kind of are two nations trying to kind of keep themselves slightly at arm's reach while also trying to draw each other closer. These are two countries that are historically rivals. They are mainly sort of at odds over a long-standing, decades-long border dispute. There has been some tentative signs that a rapprochement is underway, sort of signs that border dispute is taking small steps towards being resolved. Both of these countries are increasingly dealing with a shifting relationship with the U.S., which is underscoring kind of a lot of what's happening here at the BRICS today, but it's also underscoring the relationship between India and China. On the one hand, you have, India, a longstanding partner of the U.S., ties have really frayed with Trump in this second Trump administration, particularly over trade, over tariffs. These two countries have been much farther apart. At the same time, you have China getting closer to the U.S. and slowly sort of a thaw underway there. So what you have is kind of an opportunity for both of these countries to try to find common ground in the face of this kind of shifting global landscape. And I think that that is a lot of what is sort of below the surface as these two countries kind of you know do this sort of subtle dance around each other, which is really what you're seeing at the BRICS this weekend.
3: There's also this interesting anecdote that I was reading, I think in your article or one of our colleagues, that just ahead of the arrival.
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3: Kind of discuss the issues of the day, issues like trade and cooperation on AI and things that are sort of a bit softer in nature. The fact that this is happening in India, which is a country that does sort of really pride itself on having what they call strategic autonomy, which is this kind of ability to kind of maintain relationships with China, with Russia, with Iran, but also with the U.S., kind of keep everybody happy and be a conduit of communication for everybody, is very notable. And I think is a big reason why you do see kind of really all the BRICS leaders coming here today in New Delhi. It says a lot about kind of India's ability to kind of be that middle ground kind of country where everybody can kind of come together and at least hash out some of these issues and be heard. So the evolution of the BRICS has been a super interesting development that has really underscored this over the last many years.
4: Dan, before we let you go, I mean, the thing that also strikes me is that Iran is actually in the room with these leaders. And whenever we talk about U.S. negotiations, that is not the case. You've got people in different rooms and you've got intermediaries, shuttling back and forth. How significant is it to have face-to-face talks with the Iranian president? And what is the goal? What do all of these countries want to get out of those meetings?
3: Well, Iran for sure is here to push an agenda. I mean, its agenda is that it is one of defiance. It is seeking kind of to build some bridges among countries that it sees might be potential allies, sort of non-Western countries that might be upset with the turn that the world has taken in the last 2 years under Trump. There's a lot of countries in New Delhi today, a lot of leaders in New Delhi today from countries that have been antagonized, that see themselves as sort of perhaps victims of a more predatory U.S. and that might have a sort of willing new kind of partnership to be made here with amongst themselves. So I think with Iran, you do really see a really clear example of kind of this new turn that the BRICS might be taking. And

0: you know, it's notable, hard to say if it's coincidence that just overnight you had this major development in the Middle East where, you know, these Iranian-backed militants in Yemen, the Houthis, have attacked, undertaken these attacks that have caused more disruptions in the oil flow from the Middle East, Saudi Arabia closing down its pipeline and causing further disruptions as well. And that's all kind of just reminded everybody here in New Delhi today what the real elephant in the room is, which is this war, is absolutely kind of at the top of the agenda as well.
1: Dan, great to catch up with you. Thank you very much for the update. That's Dan Strump joining us from New Delhi as that BRICS summit is underway on this Saturday. And Saudi Arabia's east-west oil pipeline, as we mentioned, has been shut down as a precautionary measure. According to the country's Ministry of Energy, which said in a statement the pipeline had been subject to multiple attacks that led to a number of injuries.
2: Of course, David, that's more bad news for the global energy market. At the end of the week, when Brent topped $107 a barrel and diesel prices in the U.S. rose above $6 a gallon. Joining us now is Ziad Daoud. He's chief emerging markets economist for Bloomberg Economics. Ziad, I just want to ask you, do we know anything more about the specifics of this strike? It looks like it was drones possibly launched out of Iraq, but the timing of this is interesting. Why now, and why are we seeing a spike in these assaults, possibly, probably from Houthi actors? What is the strategic interest here about the timing of this attack?
3: Well, the strategic interest is that the U.S. and Iran, the two parties in this war, have different calculus. For the U.S., it prefers a state of no war, no peace to an outright war if it cannot get peace on its own terms. I don't think that calculus may necessarily hold for Iran. Because there's a U.S. blockade on Iran, because the economic cost of the war on Iran is significant, there are some in Iran who might think that an outright war or an escalation at least might be better than a state of limbo when there is no peace and no war. And that's probably why you're seeing the escalation in Yemen on the Red Sea, and the attacks on the Saudi Arabia pipeline, which takes Saudi oil from the Gulf to the Red Sea.
1: Ziad, let me just ask you about the importance of this pipeline. So there has been, continues to be so much focus on the Strait of Hormuz, and as a result of that, there's been a lot of talk about how to find alternative ways of getting energy out of the region. This was really touted as a success. You look at how much oil was passing through that pipeline. Just place it in a broader context, the importance of this pipeline that's been shut down here over the last 24 hours.
3: When there is disruption to the Strait of Hormuz, it's hard to underestimate the importance of this particular pipeline. Basically, there are four infrastructure that gets oil out of the Middle East to the world when the Strait of Hormuz is shut. By far, the most important of which is this pipeline, the East-West pipeline, that takes Saudi oil to the Red Sea. It can take, its total capacity is up to 7 million barrels of oil daily, but it exports about 4 to 5 million barrels a day. That's about 5% of global oil supplies. The other infrastructures, obviously, there's one in the UAE, there's Oman, and there's the Iraqi-Turkey pipeline, but they're nowhere near as important as that Saudi pipeline. And that just reminds us about something, basically, which is, yes, these pipelines are important to bypass the Strait of Hormuz, but there are fixed infrastructure that could be subject to attack, and we're seeing examples of that today.
2: Ziad, I'm going to do what I do at least once a show and ask a really stupid question, and that's, why did they have to shut down the pipeline? Was it just untenable? Are they concerned that there could be an explosion or spillage if they keep it operating? Is it just you just can't operate it with the number of strikes it's taken? Some form of that verb.
3: So the Saudi statement said a few things. They said there have been multiple attacks on the pipeline, and they closed it as a precautionary measure. So it is closed now, which is significant news. But the most important thing as well is, how long will it be closed for? And if it is precautionary, if there's no significant damage, if it can reopen within a few days, then obviously the impact on the oil market will be limited. If there is damage, if there takes time to repair, then we have issues. Basically, we have more shortages in the global energy market as a result of that.
2: But if it's precautionary and they're shutting it down, it seems to me the likelihood of them having to do this, even from a precautionary standpoint, again in the future, is not nothing. So are we going to get to a point where, like we find in the Strait, it's open, it's closed, it's open, it's closed, it's very uncertain for producers and shippers? Could we end up having the same thing with some of these pipelines, and that's just a supply uncertainty?
3: Yes, absolutely. And this is a point that we emphasize quite a lot in our work. So what we said is, yes, the Strait of Hormuz is shut, but these alternative routes to the Strait of Hormuz, whether it's the Saudi pipeline, the UAE pipeline, the Omani ports, the Iraq-Turkey pipeline, these are not immune from war. The war is not very far away from them. They could be subject to attacks, they could be subject to sabotage, and they could be subject to disruption. And I think if you think about the long term, beyond

0: story here in the United States as we've seen those prices go up. We talk about this workhorse fuel, how important it is for agriculture in particular and for logistics and distribution in this country. Could you just explain why is this still just a refining story here, a global refining story? And what, if anything, could policymakers do to bring down those prices of diesel?
1: Well, it is partly a refining story, but it's also partly now with the disruption that we're getting in the Middle East is basically the crude oil that is used to be refined and get diesel is also there are shortages there as well. So it's a combination of shortages of crude oil and shortages in refining capacity, and that's what's leading diesel prices in the U.S. to go up, and that's probably going to lead to higher inflation in different parts of the economy. What can policymakers do? Well, in the short term, very little. I mean, you can't build up capacity in a few days. And therefore, in the US, there's basically two options. One is to try and bring more supplies into the market fairly soon, either by producing more or releasing from strategic reserves. Or the second option is try and restrict the diesel that leaves the US going abroad and keep it in the country and make sure there's enough supply in the US before it goes abroad.
0: Let me pull an audible here.
1: All these options are very difficult, of course.
0: Yes, of course. And let me pull an audible here with our chief emerging markets economist who's been watching the BRICS summit unfolding in India. And I'd love to ask you just sort of how you view the importance of that body, that group of nations that's meeting in India today and tomorrow. And a question we put to Dan Strumpf, our colleague in New Delhi, just a few moments ago is how much might does it exercise on the international scene? It has metamorphosed from being this marketing tool for Goldman Sachs into this entity of itself. How do you look at, how do you view the power of the BRICS that are gathering in New Delhi this weekend?
1: In theory, it should have a lot of power. There's a lot of global GDP in that meeting today. But it's a unique sort of platform. It's a unique platform because it brings the world's biggest importers of oil, China and India, with some of the world's largest exporters of oil, like Russia and the UAE. But just like everything else in the world and the global economy, it has been touched by the Iran war. Two of the members of the BRICS, the UAE and Iran, the UAE basically said, I'm not going to trade with Iran anymore. So you can see, like, you know, how can you start a bloc in which two additional members decided not to trade with each other as a result of a war that's going on in the Middle East. So much like everything else, it's been touched by the Iran war and it's been touched negatively by the war that's taking place in the Middle East.
2: Before we let you go, I do want to ask you about one of the members at that summit, and that's China, because China has started buying oil again. And China's pullback from the global markets is one of the things that kind of softened the blow of this crisis. Do we know why they're picking back up their oil purchases and what impact that's likely to have on global markets?
1: I wouldn't know the details of why China decided to cut its oil imports and why it's picking up again. But from an economic perspective, China is the biggest importer of oil in the world. If it starts to purchase oil again, if its demand comes back into the market, then that will be an upward pull on oil prices. But also part of how basically what the war did in the Middle East is that it created shortages in oil, and we cannot consume more oil than we can produce. The price of oil goes up. If China steps back in, the price will go further higher up. And then somewhere else around the world has to cut consumption because they cannot afford oil. This is what higher oil prices do. They make sure that demand falls. It happened in China so far, but it could happen in other parts of the world as well.
0: Siad, great to speak with you. Thank you very much. Siad Daoud, our chief emerging markets economist at Bloomberg Economics, joining us on this Saturday. Really grateful for his perspective. And ahead in our 9 o'clock hour, we're going to speak live with former U.S. Energy Secretary Ernest Moniz about, yes, rising oil prices, diesel prices, but news about Pickaxe Mountain in Iran as well, the nuclear capabilities of
2: Iran.
0: Right,
2: seeing some action at some of those sites.
0: Yes.
2: But first, we're going to go to Lisa Mateo, who's going to update us on the headlines. Lisa, what do you got?
3: You got it, guys. The pressure is on for Federal Reserve Chairman Kevin Warsh to raise interest rates at next week's policy meeting after a highly anticipated inflation report. Well, it showed U.S. consumer prices pushed higher last month. But NEC Chief Kevin Hassett, he doesn't agree. He tells Bloomberg inflation has been decelerating over the last 3 months.
4: Now, what the Fed decides to do, maybe they decide that they're going to do something that put risks on this side or that side. It's up to them. But frankly, I think that inflation is clearly decelerating, even with this slight uptick this month. If you look at the three-month average, then you're basically hitting the core target.
3: Money markets put the probability of a September Fed hike above 85%, and that's up from about 70% on Thursday. In other news, the cleanup in Hawaii continues.

0: after Hurricane Lowell, crews have been repairing the only cargo port on one of the Hawaii's smallest main islands while power was being restored to others. At least two deaths have been linked to the storm. Tourism officials, they are urging visitors to stay away from the island of Kauai for now after the storm damaged oceanfront resorts, ripped apart roads, and knocked out power. The CDC says the cyclospora outbreak linked to iceberg lettuce is over. In a statement, the agency said the number of recent infections linked to the outbreak has significantly declined, and the contaminated lettuce is no longer available in stores or restaurants. The FDA, though, they will continue to investigate the cause of the contamination that led to that outbreak. Story kind of winding down on that. You can...
1: All right, good.
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1: Salads back on the menu.
2: Okay. Up next, we're going to talk to an ambassador who was at the center of one of the most consequential decisions in modern history, remembering the attacks of September 11th, 25 years on, when we come back.

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0: you for joining us live on Bloomberg This Week, and I'm Lisa Mateo. Let's update you on today's stories. Two deserving champions will be battling it out for the U.S. Open title today. Two-time defending champion Aryna Sabalenka will take on Elena Rybakina in the final Grand Slam match of the 2026 women's season. It will be the first time the two seeds have squared off of the U.S. Open women's crown since 2013. Now tomorrow, the men take the stage with Ben Shelton facing Alexander Zverev. In baseball, the New York Yankees defeated the Mets 6-4 in the opening game of the Subway Series at Yankee Stadium last night. Cody Bellinger, well, he hit a key home run to help lead the Yankees to a victory, while Mets pitcher Nolan McLean, he struggled. Now, the game coincided with the 25th anniversary of the September 11th attacks. Players wore hats featuring the NYPD and FDNY to pay tribute to first responders. David and Kristen.
2: That's really nice. Three-game series. Lisa, thank you very much.
0: Thanks,
2: appreciate
0: Lisa.
2: That.
0: Well, we also saw September 11th commemorations at Shanksville, Pennsylvania, and the Pentagon on Friday, as well as for the first time at Ground Zero, there was a moment of silence for the men and women who lost their lives to the health effects of that day.
2: On September 11th, Ambassador Nicholas Burns had just become the U.S. ambassador to NATO. He's now professor at the Harvard Kennedy School of Government. And we asked him what happened in Brussels a quarter of a century ago. How did you see what was unfolding and indeed what happened in the hours that followed?
3: David, it was obviously a catastrophic day for our country and for people around the world. And at NATO headquarters, we couldn't reach Washington for several hours because the White House had been evacuated, the State Department and Pentagon evacuated, the Pentagon attacked. And so my combined military and diplomatic staff was trying to figure out what can we do to help the home front. And my phone rang. And it was David Wright, the Canadian ambassador, and he was the senior ambassador at NATO, the longest serving. And he said, Nick, I think we can invoke Article 5 of a NATO treaty. An attack on one shall be considered an attack on all. It had never been invoked in NATO history. We hadn't had a war in Europe since the Second World War. And boy, was that a shot in the arm. And within hours, I received calls from the Danish ambassador, the German, Italian, Spanish ambassadors, the British ambassador. They were all with us. And by the next morning, we were ready to invoke Article 5. It's a unanimous vote of NATO. If one country had dissented, it wouldn't have occurred. And I called back to Condoleezza Rice, who was a close friend. She was the National Security Advisor. And she gave me the president's personal authority at 4 in the morning in Washington to vote for this. And I'll never forget what she said. She said, look, before you vote, one more thing. I said, what's that? And she said, it's good to have friends in the world. And I think we all felt that. When the American people woke up on the 12th of September, we had NATO, Canada, all the Europeans ready to go into battle with us. They all did go into battle in Afghanistan and most of them into Iraq subsequently. So, you know, I've reflected on this a long time, David and Christina. I was ambassador in China. The Chinese don't have any allies who will go to bat for them. The Russians don't, but we do. And so I think we should deeply value, respect our allies. That's the lesson I learned on 9/11.
0: Ambassador, that's so interesting to me. I actually didn't know. I had assumed the U.S. had asked to invoke Article 5. I didn't realize the idea had come from other allies themselves to trigger that clause. I did want to ask you, as we were talking about having you on and all the different things we wanted to speak about, when it comes to Article 5, you know, you talk so much about how important it was for the U.S. to have allies. The U.S. has strained a lot of those relationships, especially with Europe, right now with Canada. If the same circumstances were to present themselves again, we talk so often about whether the U.S. would hold up its end of Article 5. Do you think the Europeans, the Canadians, the other NATO members would be so ready to trigger that mutual defense treaty again, given where those relationships are right now?
3: Well, that's a very good question. I would hope that, God forbid, we ever had another episode, an attack on the United States like 9/11, and I hope we never, ever do. I would hope the allies, of course, would defend us. I'm an American. I would want our country to be defended. But, you know, it goes both ways. And the way NATO works, it works on trust. It works on mutual commitment. So if we as Americans want to be able to call on our allies on a day like that, then we need to be good to them and respect them and show that respect and build up NATO. And I do think President Trump has not done that, and I hope he'll change course. I hope he'll show greater respect for Canada. What a great neighbor Canada is for all of us. And it's painful to see this talk of a 51st state. It's painful to see the talk that we should annex Greenland and now Iceland. It doesn't make sense for us. And in my diplomatic career, you know, you need strength, you need leverage. We're so much stronger with our allies. So I do think it works both ways. If we show faith in them, trust in them, they'll show faith in us.
2: The Prime Minister of Canada, Mark Carney, getting ready to make a trip to Strasbourg. He's going to deliver a speech to the European Parliament ahead of Ursula von der Leyen's speech the following day for State of the EU speech. And I was struck by something he said in advance of that, Ambassador Burns. He said, "It's my strong personal view that the international order will be rebuilt, but it will be rebuilt out of Europe." And I'm curious how you kind of look at these three poles, the U.S., Europe, and Canada right now, and the way that that configuration, that balance has shifted here in recent months.
3: You know, I think another way to think about it, and I think Prime Minister Carney's a very smart guy, and his speech was thought-provoking. The real threat to the democratic countries of the world is from Vladimir Putin trying to divide Europe again, an authoritarian East, a democratic West. The other big threat is China. And I think it's incumbent on Canada and the European countries, Japan, South Korea, and the United States to be working together. We want to live in peace with those two big countries, but we don't want to be run over by them. We have to defend our values. And so I think it would be a mistake, frankly, for the democratic world to divide. Now, I certainly understand the frustrations of Canada and of the Canadian Prime Minister, but I do hope that the United States will shift course and show allegiance to them, because the threat from China long-term, the threat from Putin short-term, is pretty profound.
4: But given those rifts between America and many of its allies, when you're going into a meeting, like a meeting with the Chinese or a meeting with the Russians, countries with a continuous leadership, with long memories and with long strategy for military and diplomatic plans, does that hurt the U.S. even in the best negotiating stance? Does China, does Russia know that? Will they capitalize on that in those meetings?
3: Well, I mean, Christina, you're right in one sense. You know, if you're Xi Jinping, you've been in power since 2012, or Putin, who's been in power since 1999, there is one advantage. They control everything. They have ultimate power. They can think strategically. They can think several decades out. Democracies find it hard to do that because we alternate power. We have elections. But then again, we wouldn't have it any other way. We happen to have friends and allies like on 9/11, who will go to bat for us. That leverage that comes with allied powers is far greater than anything the Russians, or the Chinese can muster. So I recognize their tactical strength, but I think strategically we in the democratic world have greater strength.
2: We are looking ahead to this visit by the Chinese president to Washington, D.C., and you have talked in the past about the three potential meetings these two leaders could have here in the months to come. Curious how you're thinking about that meeting, what you think the administration's objectives should be here, and what would constitute a successful summit between these two leaders in Washington?
3: I think President Trump and Secretary Bessent are right to put economics, you know, first on the agenda. We need a supply chain truce, and we need a tariff truce with China. It's been elusive. David, you and I have talked about this before. They thought they would get it at the president's May trip to Beijing. They didn't. I hope they get it in Washington on September 24, 25. That would really buoy the American economy, investors, to know that neither side's going to change the tariff schedule, and neither side's going to withhold rare earths and other critical minerals and supplies from the global market. That's first. Second, I hope, and President Trump's talked about this, they're going to talk about AI. From a national security's perspective, China and the U.S., Japan, the NATO countries need to be together in limiting the influence of AI when it comes to weapons of mass destruction. I think you know that when President Biden had his last meeting with Xi Jinping, November 2024, they agreed human beings should remain in control of nuclear weapons, not AI systems. So there has to be regulation in that respect. And then finally, I think Taiwan's a major issue. I believe it's a mistake for President Trump not to go forward with this major multi-billion-dollar arms sale for Taiwan. I think it shows weakness to the Chinese leadership. It hurts Taiwan. It's in the American national interest to continue that. Those, I think, at least for me, would be the three big issues for this meeting two weeks hence.
4: Thank you to Ambassador Nick Burns. You're watching Bloomberg This Weekend. We'll be right back. Stick with us.
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4: Wealth Syndrome.
5: Oh my goodness.
4: SWS. Yes, yes, yes. So they spoke to a person behind this software startup, right? So you work hard, you get to this point, you achieve the goal, you do the thing, and then you sell it for big money. And then what? You know, and then comes sometimes
6: enjoy it
4: divorce.
6: I don't know. Oh,
4: sometimes
6: gosh.
4: Comes no, but sometimes it's like this thing. Like, what do I do now?
6: Yeah.
4: Like, I did the thing.
6: That.
4: So what happens
5: now? You know,
4: what
5: you
4: now?
5: Do now. You get no sympathy from me.
6: None.
5: That's what you did. No sympathy.
4: Well, it's a problem because there's so many AI startups that are
6: sure,
4: coming,
6: and a lot of these people are very young,
4: so
6: right?
4: They're very young.
6: Yeah.
4: So they're done with work when they're like in their 20s, and then what are they
5: doing? Is it like winning the lottery, which sounds great, but most people, it kind of ruins their lives?
4: Not really, because they're saying with winning the lottery, you just win it. But with this, you worked to get something,
6: right.
4: You know?
6: So I imagine if you've got that drive, though, you want to deploy that again.
4: Correct.
6: Build a new business,
4: so
6: maybe.
4: That's the thing. So we'll see what happens.
6: Okay.
4: But there's
6: SWS,
4: like,
6: Sudden Wealth Syndrome.
4: Sudden Wealth Syndrome.
6: I might try to get that. I'd like to get it.
4: Let's move on to this. Okay. Something special is going up for auction. Okay. Bloomberg had this. Princess Diana's revenge dress.
5: Oh, amazing.
4: It is coming to auction at Sotheby's. I mean, the revenge dress, right? She wore it in 1994 when she arrived at this fundraising dinner in London. She had already been separated from Prince Charles for 2 years, but he was going to say in this big national TV interview that evening that he had been unfaithful. So she went all out and she got this gorgeous, I mean, for those on YouTube, this is a gorgeous dress. It's off the shoulder black silk dress. So Sotheby's is putting it up for auction. They could get about $300,000 for this dress.
6: Wow. But, how about that revenge choker she seems to be wearing?
5: That's
6: well,
5: the jewelry that's getting me. Like,
6: yes.
5: Sapphire in the middle, surrounded by diamonds and
6: yeah,
5: lots
6: of pearls.
5: Strands.
6: I'd say many hundreds
5: pearls.
6: Of pearls.
4: But I remember this story. Like, I was talking the revenge dress. Like, every woman needs a revenge dress. But, yeah.
5: Lisa, of all three of us at the table, I think you're the only one who could fit into the revenge dress. So if we're going to purchase it, it's going to have to be for
6: not.
5: You.
6: I will admit.
5: That's not going on me. I don't think it's going on David either.
6: Yeah.
4: Okay. This last story, I hope my husband isn't watching. If he is,
6: good
4: sorry.
6: Morning. We say
4: not
6: good
4: sorry.
6: Yes.
4: Okay. Yeah. BBC, here it is. Does your partner's snoring keep you up? It could be impacting your health.
5: Uh-oh.
4: Okay. Experts are saying it can cause disruptive sleep. It can interrupt the way the brain processes, stores information from the day, messes up your memory, impact hormone regulation. God. I can go on and on.
6: You can. But
5: Lisa,
6: you won't.
5: Why do I
6: oh,
5: feel
6: really, Lisa?
5: Not.
6: I don't know. Yeah.
5: Why do I feel like this is a topic that you relate to just
7: 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From the Annex Wealth Management Studios, this is News Radio WTMJ, a Good Karma sports station. 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
8: Be our eyes on the road. See something out there that I should know about?
9: Yeah, Debbie, this is Dan. Car fire in the southbound lane closing off three lanes going south.
8: Call me, Debbie Lozaga, on the WTMJ traffic tip line, 414-238-9329.
10: The right lane is blocked. There was an accident. There's already four cops there and an ambulance.
8: 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Why not be part of it?
11: 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Right lane blocked. Squads are on the scene.
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12: At 5 o'clock, it's 79 degrees. Tonight, mostly clear, a low of 57. Tomorrow is cooler with a chance of showers, a high of 70. From the WTMJ Breaking News Center, I'm Jen Gregg. Four Green Bay police officers are injured after shooting at a car driving through a crowd near a food truck in Green Bay. GBPD Police Chief Chris Davis says officers were at the food truck shortly investigating a fight around 2 a.m. Saturday when a vehicle drove into the crowd.
13: A car that we don't know whether it was related to the disturbance or not began driving through the crowd in a dangerous manner. One of our officers fired shots at the vehicle. No one in the vehicle was hit. After this, the vehicle fled the scene.
12: The driver was arrested near North Monroe Avenue and Pine Street on suspicions of an OWI. The City of Beloit Police Department might be getting a new police station. City Manager Daniel Ortiz Hernandez says the current facility is too small for modern-day policing. Ortiz Hernandez at the City Council meeting on Tuesday.
14: The police department currently is housed jointly here at City Hall in a facility of about space of about 13,000, just shy of 14,000 square feet. There has been multiple need studies and different assessments that looked at the needs of and space of the police departments, and latest ones putting the space needs closer to about 60,000 square feet.
12: The concept building presented is roughly 60 to 70,000 square feet and located on Beloit's east side. Busted for attempting to smuggle drugs to the Racine Correctional Institution.
15: Racine County Metro Drug Unit agents found two inmates, Shataris Barber and Renault Griffin, were conspiring to have drugs delivered to them. Surveillance video showed two people exchanging bundles of cocaine in the Target parking lot in Racine on Thursday, which was intended to be smuggled to the inmates during an in-person visit. Officers arrested Marleya Nolan, Zier Griffin, and his mother Lamisha Cobbler with intending to deliver the drugs. Charges for inmates Barber and Griffin are pending. Elizabeth Linton in WTMJ News.
12: An airplane was removed from a Dodge County highway after sliding off of a trailer. According to the Dodge County Sheriff's Office, the airplane was being transported Friday when the strap securing it failed and it came to rest in the median on Highway 151 near Oakwood Road. The airplane did not crash despite public concerns and had neither an engine nor wings. No other vehicles were struck and the plane was successfully removed while traffic remained open. And health officials declaring the cyclospora outbreak linked to lettuce officially over. The FDA still analyzing samples collected from Taylor Farms processing sites. ABC's Yuri Benajad.
16: While no new cases are expected, the FDA says their investigation into the facilities at Taylor Farms continues. The agency took samples where the contaminated lettuce was grown and processed, and those results are still pending. Health officials are still advising consumers to practice safe food hygiene, like cleaning kitchen surfaces, washing produce, and importantly, washing your hands frequently with soap and water when working in the kitchen.
12: It is still unknown how the outbreak started. Sports, traffic, and weather are next. Outdoor Living Unlimited WTMJ News Time is 5:03.
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3: Time for a WTMJ sports update from the Gruber Law Office's One Call That's All Sports Desk. The Brewers clinched the postseason with a win against the Reds last night, 20-0. The second game in the series is tonight. Brewers warm-up is coming up next. And the Green Bay Packers sign a contract extension with tight end Tucker Kraft. The Packers season opener game is tomorrow against the Minnesota Vikings. Time for your WTMJ time saver traffic on I-43 North. The ramp at Lampham Street, there looks like there is a right shoulder block due to a crash. Traffic does not seem to be delayed, though. Your WTMJ 5-day forecast. Tonight, mostly clear, a low of 57. Tomorrow, cooler with a chance of showers, a high of 70. Monday, chance of evening showers and storms, a high of 71. Tuesday, chance of showers and storms again, a high of 76. Wednesday, chance of showers and storms, once again, a high of 70. Right now in Madison, it's 77. Green Bay, it's 77 degrees. And in Milwaukee, it's 79 degrees. I'm Jen Gregg. 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
4: Oh, what a beautiful Saturday afternoon it is for baseball. Brewers fresh off of another 20-plus run shutout. Yeah, you know, if I had a nickel every time the Brewers won a game by at least 20 runs and shut out the opponent, I'd have two nickels, which isn't a lot, but it's kind of weird that it's happened twice, right? Well, that's the first time it's ever happened in Major League Baseball history, that the Brewers have won two games in the same season by at least 20 runs while also shutting out the opponent. 20-0 yesterday. It was over in the second inning. And yet, the Brewers still poured it on. It was 17-0 through five. And then just for good measure, William Contreras added a three-run homer off a position player pitching late in the contest. Then also Garrett Mitchell hit a grand slam in that fifth inning as well. It was a fun day at the yard. And Luis Lara in another posterizing catch. Air Lara, as the nickname continues to spread. And in the words of Garrett Mitchell, yeah, he dunked on me. And they were both converging on a ball in right center field. Lara called it, jumped up over the yellow line, snagged a homer from A. Eugenio Suarez. So game two of this three-game series. These are the last two games. The Brewers will meet the Reds in the regular season. The Reds, of course, are not heading to October. Brewers still with the best record in baseball and officially heading to October with yesterday's victory. They're 92-56. The Reds on the other side, they are 69-78, and boy, they're in a gauntlet right now in their schedule. And you kind of feel a little bit bad for them because after having such a great start to the season, things have come back down to earth very quickly. You know, they took a series, obviously, from the Brewers last weekend, and they were really happy about that. They had won three consecutive series against playoff teams, Chicago, San Diego, and Milwaukee. Well, now they haven't won a game since. They got swept in L.A. in 6-3, 3-2, and 14-1 fashion. They lose yesterday 20-0. They've got these final two games with the Brewers. They get four at home with the Dodgers, three at home with the Cubs, three in Atlanta, and then three in Toronto. So, things are not looking up right now for the Cincinnati Reds as they are going to be limping to the finish line. Today they hand the ball to Brady Singer for the Reds. He is 6-13, a 5.03 ERA. The Brewers drew six walks against the Florida Gator last week. Shane Drouin, Florida State man, on the mound today. So you got a little bit of a rivalry going on here, some college baseball, but Singer was at Florida well before Drouin was

was at Florida State. Drawing 7-5, a 4.09 ERA. Let's go ahead and jump into the starting lineup, starting with the home team, Milwaukee Brewers. Jackson Churio will lead things off once again. He has found a home in the top spot of the lineup card. He is in left field. Bryce Durang hits second. He'll be the second baseman. Batting third, Jake "Rake" Bowers, his 25th homer of the season yesterday. He's at first base. Christian Yelich hits cleanup today. He'll be the designated hitter. William Contreras bats fifth. He's been great lately. He's the catcher. He is approaching a 20-homer season. He's running out of time to get there with only 14 games to go. He's at 16 for the year. He had 17 a season ago. Garrett Mitchell moves up. He hit his 10th homer of the year yesterday. He'll bat sixth and play center. Sal Frelick in the order as well today. The right fielder bats seventh. Cooper Pratt is at short, hitting eighth, and David Hamilton gets a start, first time since Sunday's game. Hamilton gets in there batting ninth and playing third base. Again for the crew, Churio in left, Terang in second, and Bowers at first. That's top third. The middle, Yelich DHing, Contreras catching, Mitchell in center, and then finally Frelick in right, Pratt at short, and Hamilton at third. On the other side for the Cincinnati Reds, with a lefty on the mound, their lineup's a little bit different. Dane Meyers will lead off today. The center fielder has been very good on a soft platoon in center. Ellie De La Cruz has been better from the right side than the left side this season. Ellie is the shortstop. Sal Stewart, he had the only two hits of yesterday's game for Cincinnati. Sal will hit third and play first base. Tyler Stevenson ends in the lineup today. He had the day off yesterday. Stevenson is the catcher, half the day off, I should say. He'll bat cleanup. Eugenio Suarez had his home run robbed by Luis Lara. He is DHing. J.J. Bleday will slide down to the sixth spot with a lefty on the mound. Bleday is in left. Juan Brito will get the nod at second base for the Reds. The eighth hitter is Hector Rodriguez. He is the right fielder. And finally, Key Brian Hayes rounds out the order. He is the third baseman, batting ninth. Again for Tito Francona's Cincinnati Reds, it'll be Dane Meyers in center, Ellie De La Cruz at short, Sal Stewart at first, the top third. In the middle is Tyler Stevenson at catcher, Eugenio Suarez at DH, and J.J. Bleday in left. And then 7-8-9 is Juan Brito at second, Hector Rodriguez in right, and Key Brian Hayes at third. The things to keep in mind for in today's game, as we go scoreboard watching, one final that matters to the Brewers and in this divisional race. They woke up today with a magic number for the division down to four. Well, as they begin play today, it will remain at four. The Cubs came from behind to defeat the Pirates 4-3 in unremarkable fashion, with some bases loaded walks and a hit by pitch to come back from down 3-2 as soon as Paul Skeens exited the game. The Pirates bullpen once again blows it. Now, what that means for the Brewers is that it is mathematically impossible for them to clinch at home. They will likely clinch, hopefully, in Pittsburgh coming up next week, but they cannot clinch. No matter, even if they win these next two games and the Cubs lose tomorrow, the magic number will still be sitting at one. So we'll have to wait on that for Tuesday or Wednesday, but the soonest they could clinch is Tuesday, and they still need a little bit of help in doing so. Other scoreboard watching we're keeping an eye on. The Dodgers are trailing the Miami Marlins 4-2 right now, the bottom of the sixth inning. That game is in Miami. Tyler Glasnow got roughed up a little bit, gave up four walks in his four innings of work, struck out seven, also gave up a two-run homer to Graham Pauly in that game. The Marlins bullpen, though, has been a bit of an adventure, so that game is far from over again. Bottom of the sixth in Miami, it's 4-2. Marlins trying to end the eight-game winning streak for the Dodgers. L.A. at 90-57. The Brewers are effectively two games up on L.A. as they try to claim the number one seed and ensure home field advantage throughout the National League playoffs. Meanwhile, the Braves, they're taking on the Philadelphia Phillies. That game gets going at 6:15. Braves won in walk-off fashion yesterday. The Braves are 87-61, meaning coming into today, the Brewers are five games clear of making sure they have a postseason bye, regardless of whether or not LA flips them in these final 14 games. The real team you need to stay ahead of is the Atlanta Braves. That one, the Phillies are using an opener in front of Matthew Painter. Tim Mazza will get the start, and then Painter to follow. Tyler Mahle on the other side for the Braves. And then finally,
The other team that clinched a playoff berth yesterday, the Tampa Bay Rays, they won in walk-off fashion as well, a Junior Caminero solo homer. Well, they're hosting the Houston Astros, and it was a leadoff, or I should say a one-out homer by Isak Paredes back in Tampa Bay, the former Rays prospect, traded

0: early in his career to the Chicago Cubs, and then was brought over to the Houston Astros. So it's 1-0 Houston just in the top of the first inning down at the Trop. So that's your scoreboard watching for keeping an eye out for the Brewers to have the best record in baseball, the best record in the National League, and a bye heading into October. If the playoffs started tomorrow, the Brewers would be the one seed. They would be hosting the best of five NLDS of the winner of the three-game series between the Cubs and the Phillies. Meanwhile, the Dodgers would have the other bye. They would await the winner between San Diego and Atlanta. Arizona is a half game out of the playoff picture. San Diego has won five games in a row, and they're about to make it six as they're up 7-3 on the San Francisco Giants right now. So best time of year, the final 2 weeks of the regular season. We all have divided attention. We are all looking around the out-of-town scoreboards. Up next, let's talk a little bit about the pitching plan, because right now the Brewers, they got a little bit too much. We'll explain what that means coming up on the other side of the break on your home of the Brewers, 620 WTMJ.
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0: Brewers win big yesterday, 20-0. 2-0-0. Pretty nuts. Also in that game, Dustin May pitched phenomenally, 6 shutout innings. And then, Garrett Stallings, shout out to him. 3 innings, he gets a save. Yes, there's an old school rule where if you pitch at least 3 innings and you finish the game, if you win, regardless of what the score is, you get a save. The reason for that is you save the bullpen. And he certainly has saved the bullpen. So what does that mean for today's game? What can we expect about bullpen availability? What should the Brewers be ready to use, assuming they can get out into a lead? What kind of arms they want to use? They've given McGill a breather after throwing in back-to-back games and losing the tie game on Tuesday. He has now had 3 full days off, including the off day on Thursday. Abner Uribe has had back-to-back days off, and he's had off 3 out of the last 4, which is good news. Aaron Ashby has only thrown 1 pitch in the last 4 days. That's useful. He's available. Antonio Senzatella has only thrown 11 pitches in the last 5 days. He's available. Jojo Romero, 26 pitches in the last 5 days. He's available. You're in really good shape, the point I'm trying to make here. And even yet, Garrett Stallings only threw 30 pitches yesterday for those 3 innings, which was equally impressive. Everybody was trying to get on and move on with it. But what we learned about Kyle Harris,

0: comparison today is going to be most important. You know, the Brewers haven't been shy about trying to give Kyle a reset and trying to get Kyle back on track and find out what is best for him, what will be his role moving forward. And, well, today would have been his day to start. And, well, they're going to keep Shane Drouin in the rotation for now, but it seems like all signs are pointing to this not being a traditional start for Shane Drouin, where I'm not saying he's going to be an opener, but this could be treated with a little bit more urgency than you'd expect for a game against the Reds with the division is nearly wrapped up. The reason being is the Brewers want to give Kyle Harrison some sort of simulated stress, of some sort of understanding of how is he going to react when that bullpen phone rings and Charlie Green answers it down there and he turns to the bullpen and said, "Harry, get hot." That's it. All else is out the window. So Kyle Harrison is available out of the bullpen in today's game. And Murph wasn't shy about the fact this is not a tandem start. They aren't trying to get 5 innings out of Shane Drouin and then 4 innings out of Kyle Harrison. I would expect Kyle Harrison in some sort of traditional reliever type role today. And it's been described before. It's kind of a silly descriptor, but it's an accurate one nonetheless, where you need multi-inning leverage relievers in the middle of the game. Now, it may not technically be leverage in the middle of the game, but could Kyle Harrison fit that mold heading into October? That's what they're trying to find out with at least the first audition today, if Kyle Harrison can be helpful to their postseason pen. Why is that important? Why do you need Kyle Harrison in this bullpen? So, like we've talked about briefly with the scheduling of the NLDS this year, Game 1 and Game 2 are Saturday, October 3rd, and Sunday, October 4th. Back-to-back, off day Monday, and then 6-7 is the Game 3, Game 4, off day Thursday, and then, if necessary, a Game 5 on that Friday the 9th. Why does that matter? Well, assuming Jacob Mizorowski is starting Game 1 of a postseason series, which I don't see why he wouldn't be, you're not going to use him in a Game 4 situation. You're not going to use him on 3 days rest in Game 4. Now, maybe things change if you're facing elimination or that sort of thing. Maybe he can give you one inning, whatever it may be. But what I anticipate is the Brewers using Jacob Mizorowski on regular rest in a Game 1 and Game 5 situation. Okay, so that leaves Logan Henderson in Game 2, meaning he would only be available again in Game 5 as well. And even that would only be on 4 days rest. So what do you do in those middle two games? Kyle Harrison becomes important. Shane Drouin becomes important. Dustin May becomes important. Robert Gasser becomes important. So what I'm trying to say about the Brewers having quote-unquote too much, what if they just throw everything they've got at you? What if this is the version of pitching chaos that would make even the Detroit Tigers blush, that would make Craig Counsell blush from the 2018 strategy that they had? I wouldn't be surprised if the Brewers get funky in a Game 3 and Game 4 situation. Now, one way that you can avoid having to get funky is just win all three games and sweep whoever you're facing. Easier said than done, of course, in the vaunted National League this year. But the Brewers are trying to find out who could fit a multi-inning relief role aside from the usual suspects, aside from DL Hall, aside from Aaron Ashby. Can Kyle Harrison be considered in that? Can Robert Gasser be considered out, or do you want Robert to stay as a starter? So these final 2 weeks are about auditioning to find out what you want in your bullpen. And a lot of that will have to do with the matchup. Presumably, it'll be Cubs, Phillies, in some way, shape, or form, best of three. We don't know the site of that, but the winner of that will likely face these Brewers if they're the one seed, and that changes, you know, hey, Philly really relies on left-handed power. Do you want more lefties in that bullpen? The Cubs are the best team at hitting left-handed pitching in baseball. Do you want more righties in that bullpen? So all of this is to be figured out over these final 2 weeks of the season. So don't be surprised if you see Kyle Harrison come out into this game. And don't expect a soft landing either. It's not going to be like, oh, well, he's normally a starter and is used to starting innings. No, he's going to come into a crusty mound, maybe in a first and second two-out situation. You got to go get the lefty out, kid. And that's what the Brewers are trying to find out from Kyle Harrison. Drouin gets the start. We expect to see Harrison and then see where the Brewers are at if they need their leverage relievers late in this contest. We'll take another look at the awards projections because, man, Jackson Chourio is quietly making another case to be top 10 MVP. We'll explain on the other side of the break. Brewers warm-up continues on 620 WTMJ.
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0: All right, last couple minutes of the program, then the On Deck Show built by Menards will take over after the news. I'll be with you after the game. I'm Dominic Catronio. Be with you for Brewers Extra Innings here on 620 WTMJ, reacting to what's hopefully another series victory here in the division. Jackson Churio, the quietest climb here in the second half. Now, the overall season numbers are very impressive. He's now got a .294 batting average, and he's a qualified hitter. He's actually now in the top 10 in the National League in batting average. Okay, well, he's also, on top of that, got a .350 on-base percentage. That's in the top 25 in the National League. That's pretty darn good. How about a .498 slugging percentage? That's also in the top 10 in the National League. How about WRC Plus? You like standardized numbers? That's more your flavor? Well, his WRC Plus is at 132, top 12 in the National League. Jake Bowers, by the way, tied for second in the National League at 147. And so I'm sitting here looking at his Fangraphs WAR. He's a top 13 player here in the National League by position player front. And yet, he spotted everybody else a month when he missed the first month of the season due to the fracture at the base of his hand. I really think there is an opportunity for the Brewers to have three, maybe four players receive an MVP vote of some capacity. I'm not saying they're getting first place MVP votes. I'm saying the way the ballot works is you vote 10 deep. And once you get down to that 10th, it gets pretty hard to figure out who you like, what you value. Is it too much defense waiting on WAR? What are the guys? It is very difficult once you get down to the bottom of that ballot. I would argue there are four Brewers that deserve top 10 balloting in MVPs. I would argue Jackson Churio is certainly one of them. I would argue Jake Bowers is another one. I would still argue Bryce Terang is one if you just are somebody that's a believer in Fangraphs win above replacement. And I'd also give some love to Jacob Mizorowski. I think legitimately, I was having this conversation with Ryan Spielborgs yesterday. Every World Series caliber team has multiple MVP candidates and a top five Cy Young. And the Brewers have the Cy Young Award winner, Jacob Mizorowski, and they have multiple MVP candidates from a position player front. And I think Jackson Churio might be inching closer to being level with somebody like Jake Bowers to get more MVP love. I'm not saying he's going to win it. PCA is going to win it. But how many of these guys can snag some down ballot votes to get them some Baseball Reference blue, is what I call it. You know, he shows the link of where you finished on your MVP balloting over on the far right side of your career stat line. I don't know. Food for thought. What do you think? I hope so. Well, maybe we'll be talking about it after another epic game for Churio. He's 12 for his last 17.

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1: 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After this, the vehicle fled the scene.
2: After a brief chase, the driver was arrested near North Monroe Street and Pine Street on suspicion of an OWI. Elizabeth Linton in WTMJ News.
3: And September is nationally recognized as National Suicide Prevention Month. Chief Health Policy Advisor Dr. Ben Weston says it's one of the leading causes of death in the country. He tells Wisconsin's Midday News.
4: It's important to remember, suicide is not inevitable. 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
3: The National Crisis Lifeline can be reached by dialing 988. Time for a WTMJ sports update from the Gruber Law Office's One Call, That's All Sports Desk. The Brewers secured a spot in the postseason after a blowout game against the Reds last night. The Crew won 20-0 at American Family Field. Tune in for coverage on tonight's game. And the Green Bay Packers sign a contract extension with tight end Tucker Kraft. The Packers' season opener game is tomorrow against the Minnesota Vikings. Taking a look at the roads with your WTMJ Time Saver traffic, looks like on I-43 North at the Lampham Street ramp, there is a crash. The right shoulder is blocked, but traffic does not seem to be delayed. Here's your WTMJ 5-day forecast. Tonight, mostly clear, a low of 57. Tomorrow, cooler with a chance of showers, a high of 70. Monday, a chance of evening showers and storms, a high of 71. Tuesday, a chance of showers and storms again, a high of 76. And Wednesday, you guessed it, a chance of showers and storms, a high of 70. Right now in Madison, it's 77 degrees, Green Bay 76 degrees, and in Milwaukee, it's 78 degrees. I'm Jen Gregg, Outdoor Living Unlimited, WTMJ News Time is 531.
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6: It is an absolutely beautiful night for baseball here in Milwaukee as the Brewers and Reds continue this three-game weekend series with game number two here tonight at American Family Field. Hello, everybody, and welcome to the On Deck Show built by Menards alongside Josh Maurer and our producer and engineer Kent Sommerfeld. Lane Grindle with you here tonight as the Brewers one game removed from clinching their postseason spot last night with a 20-0 drubbing of the Reds. Continue their mission to capture the NL Central. Still work to do. Cubs winners earlier today, so the magic number still sits at four coming into tonight's matchup with Cincinnati. The Brewers will hand the ball to Shane Drouin tonight. It'll be Brady Singer on the mound for Cincinnati. We'll talk to Josh Maurer about this matchup and more when we return after this on the On Deck Show built by Menards on the Brewers Radio Network.
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6: 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Brewers and Reds getting set for the middle game of this three-game series. And Josh Maurer joining me now on the pregame show. Not a lot to say about last night that we didn't say at the end of the game last night. Just an incredible all-around performance. 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

0: 22-0 victory over the Mariners just a couple of weeks ago as well.
1: Yeah, we're going to talk about this with Garrett Mitchell coming up later on in the pregame show, Lane. It was like every single facet of the Brewers and what they do well on full display last night. The pitching, the hitting, the defense, everything. And I think when you think about the defense, it's the Luis Lara catch. That's what we're going to remember most, I think, about the clinching night for the playoff berth. But, boy, Dustin May was great. And when you set a major league record, as far as our data could go back, the most hits ever for a team in the first five innings of a game, the Brewers had 20 hits in five innings. You and I could never think of a time where we'd seen anything like it.
0: It was really incredible to watch that game unfold in real time. The Brewers, now they get a chance to see Brady Singer for the third time this year. He was great against them early. They had success against him last Sunday, though.
1: Yeah, he somehow got the win in that game, but he gave up six runs, and Jake Bowers hit a really long home run against Brady Singer last Sunday. I think for the most part, when you look at the success that the Brewers have had against Singer the last few years, it's when they kind of just get after the pitches in the zone and do damage.
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0: 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Murph, you look back at last night, there's a lot of different things offensively that you can be pleased with. It was just a great approach top to bottom all night long.
6: Yeah, really pleased. I think if I was to say that was the best offensive night, because Abbott's been very, very good, and he's very capable. He's pitched against us a number of times as early as last week, pitched much better than that. But for us to lock in the way we did, 1-9, everybody had good at-bats, and it's just consistent hard contact. I was really, really pleased.
0: Because of the numbers offensively, I think so many people are going to focus on that. But the other big storyline is what Dustin May was able to give you. Mm-hmm. That was such an important thing just for the next couple of weeks and what it could mean for Dustin, right?
6: Yeah, the confidence that he displayed. And he faced that team just a week ago also. Mm-hmm. And the game got rain shortened, obviously, for his outing. And he only gave us 3+. But he was very good then. But he needed it to top it off with a good extended outing. And he sure did. He could have kept going. And he was really effective. And strikes all over the zone against a team that can really swing the bat.
0: He landed the curveball a lot early, and the sweeper was good for him too. But then the fastball, I mean, everything was good for him, I think, for the most part last night.
6: Yeah, no doubt. He threw five different pitches and threw them all pretty effectively. The straight changeup, the curveball came into play, the slider, the cutter, the fastball. They all played, and even the sweeper to left-hander. So He was super effective. I think he feels great about it, and we need him to feel that way. So that's a good step in the right direction.
7: The Lara catch, I mean, we're running out of things to describe this kid defensively at this point. But, I mean, even I'm calling the play, and I've got Mitchell tracking it until all of a sudden Lara comes out of nowhere and makes this catch. I mean, this kid never fails to amaze.
6: He's a tremendous outfielder, and he's like Spider-Man on the wall. You know what I mean? He's just very comfortable, and some guys got to get used to that. But he's very, very comfortable around the wall and can climb the wall, make those types of catches. And we've seen it in short order here. I don't know how long he's been here, but we've seen a number of great catches. He made two other great catches last night. So he's really added something, whether he's playing center or right.
7: Back with more with Murph after this on the On Deck Show, built by Menards on the Brewers Radio Network.
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7: Built by Menards, Brewers and Reds getting set for game 2 of this series. Brady Singer is on the mound for Cincinnati tonight, and for the Brewers, Shane Drouin will take the ball first. We're continuing our conversation with Brewers manager Pat Murphy, and Murph, Garrett Stallings gives you 3 really good innings. Every time you've handed him the ball, he has performed at a good level for you. Now, you haven't put him in some of the toughest situations in terms of close games with the lead, but he's understood his role, and he's delivered every single time. How much has he impressed you this year?
6: Yeah, I mean, we called for him. We asked to bring him up. We like the kid. He showed tremendous poise. He fits in. He understands our team. He's not a young, you know, he's not right out of college. He's understood what it takes to be successful in the big leagues, and he's finally getting his chance, and I really like what he's doing.
7: Or if you're coming off an off day and you get 6 from May, and for Garrett to be able to go out there and give you those 3 and finish the game, which is a lot easier said than done. We saw, obviously, some struggles with that the game before on Wednesday. How big of a deal is that just for the rest of the bullpen? It's another day off for all those other guys out there.
6: It really is. And it's this time of year you need that. You got to take the breaks. You know, guys can go back-to-back and all that, but it takes its toll after 5.5 months. And so anytime you can get those games, it's crucial.
7: Murph, we appreciate it. Best of luck tonight.
6: Thanks so much, Lane.
7: And Murphy with us here on the On Deck Show, built by Menards. 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
5: It's the Brewers and the Reds. The magic number to clinch the Central Division stands at four. More on that in just a moment. But Brewers have clinched the playoff spot for the eighth time in the last 9 years. Welcome back to the On Deck Show, built by Menards. Speaking of those magic numbers, let's take a look at the current NL Central standings, brought to you by Central Standard Craft Distillery. Brewers' lead over the Cubs is down to 9.5 after the Cubs got a win by a run coming from behind in the bottom of the eighth inning to beat Pittsburgh at Wrigley this afternoon. And so, yeah, 9.5, but that magic number again is 4 for the Brewers to clinch a fourth consecutive Central Division championship. Celebrate summer and America all season long with Door County Cherry Vodka from Central Standard Craft Distillery. 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The current Brewers that are on the injured list who have been a part of the team this season, you've got Grant Anderson and Bryce Wilson, a couple of relievers that have gone on the injured list in September. When we come back, we're going to visit with Garrett Mitchell, who hit the first Grand Slam home run all season for Brewer in that 20-0 win last night, and he'll talk about his front row seat to Luis Lara's amazing catch in right center. G. Mitch joins us next. 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
10: after hitting the first Grand Slam home run all season for a Brewer, joined us on the post-game show. And first he talked about how Murph celebrated clinching the playoff berth with the team having a toast in the clubhouse.
11: Yeah, we just did a little toast, and, you know, this is, you know, just the beginning. Talked about how each year we continue to set the expectations high, and we do what we do, and while others doubt us or think that we won't do what we do, it's all about the people who are in there, from the front office to the clubbies to the kitchen staff to everybody. It's a collective group, and it takes everyone to win.
5: How about tonight putting every facet of your team's strengths on display? It felt like the hitting, the defense, and the pitching. I'll start with the hitting. 20 runs, 23 hits. What was going so well with your approach against whoever was on the mound for the Reds tonight?
11: I think just collective, difficult at-bats, just stacking one person after another. And that's what we do when we're successful, when we work together and we just kind of pass it from one guy to the next. That's kind of what leads to those big innings. No one's trying to do anything big. It's just putting together quality at-bats, and that usually leads to success for us.
5: You had three of the team's 23 hits, including the first Grand Slam of the season. Can you believe that? It was game number 148. The Brewers get your first Grand Slam. How did that one feel to be a part of it, to make that swing there in the fifth inning against Luis May?
11: It felt good. I mean, it's also the first of my career, so it was awesome.
5: And congratulations to you, by the way, for that.
11: Thank you.
5: So we talked about the hitting. Let's talk about the pitching and Dustin May. How good was he?
11: He was incredible. I'll give you a little insider information. Before the game today, when we were, you know, getting activated and kind of getting ready for the game today, I just told him, I said, hey, I got six innings out of you today, 10 punch-outs. And, you know, we're kind of giggling and laughing about it, but I said, hey, man, just manifestation. We're just going to call it for what it is. And he almost did both of those things tonight. But it just, when you have a guy like that who's obviously been in the big games before, you could just tell. You just very calm, cool, collective. Great to have on our team. Really, really fun to play behind, too.
5: I like that. You called it. All right, we hit the hitting. We hit the pitching. The defense tonight was highlighted by Luis Lara all night, but in particular, the catch against Eugenio Suarez that took everybody's collective breath away. I know, including yours, because we've got pictures of the face that you made after he jumped and reached over the wall and caught it. What's going through your head as that play unfolded?
11: Well, he literally dunked on me, so oh, my gosh. But, you know, Suarez got to obviously hit that ball well. It was hit high, so me and him are both kind of coming in, like, towards the wall together. I started kind of getting my steps prepared, and then as the ball was coming down and I was about to kind of make that decision to go, he called it, and out of nowhere, he just came flying, Air Lara. So obviously it's incredible to see. Been blessed, honestly, to see it as many times as I have in such a short amount of time, but I mean, everything he does at this point doesn't really surprise me. I mean, I know the face shows shock, but I'm not really shocked about him making that play. You know, it's more like, yeah, here we go again.
5: I was joking during the broadcast as that was happening that there are going to be a lot of cool memes that come out of that catch, and I hope that your facial reaction ends up being one of them. It was amazing.
11: You know, I you know, I thought about it afterwards. Sitting there, like, oh, here again, oh my gosh. I was like, oh yeah, that's probably going to be, someone probably got a photo of that.
5: They did. You'll see it. Garrett, thank you so much. Congratulations. What a night here. And to you and everybody in that clubhouse, congrats many times over on getting back into the postseason.
11: Thank you. Appreciate it.
10: After last night's 20-0 victory, Garrett Mitchell, what a play that was by Luis Lara. When we come back here to the On Deck Show, built by Menards, I'll get you the starting lineups for Game 2 between the Brewers and the Reds. 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
6: 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The Brewers facing Brady Singer for the second time in as many weekends. They had a lot of success against the right-hander on Sunday. You could say ditto for Shane Drouin, who gets the ball tonight for the Brewers. And what may be, Pat Murphy intimated, an abbreviated start. Drouin actually gave up 6 runs against these Reds last Friday night on the road. The ninth for Terry Francona begins with Dane Myers in there in center. Boy, he was terrific against the crew last weekend. He's batting leadoff. Eli De La Cruz, the red-hot shortstop, hits second. Sal Stewart, the presumptive rookie of the year in the National League, will play first, and he hits third. Tyler Stevenson doing the catching. He's in the cleanup spot. Eugenio Suarez, the veteran designated hitter again tonight, bats fifth, and J.J. Bladé is in left field hitting sixth. Get a look at the rookie Juan Brito as the second baseman. Matt McClain gets the night off, and Brito bats seventh. Hector Rodriguez, another rookie in right field, he is batting eighth. Key Brian Hayes is the third baseman, then he rounds out the order against Drouin. On the other side of the card, Brady Singer faces these nine, and the top three especially are red hot for the Brewers, beginning with Jackson Churio in left field. How about 12 out of 20 on the homestand? Bryce Tarang, the second baseman, nearly as hot. He is batting second. His last 7 games, 11 for 21. Jake Bowers homered last night. He's the first baseman. He homered against Singer last Sunday. He bats third with Christian Yelich in the cleanup spot as the DH. William Contreras has homered in consecutive ball games. He's down to the 5 spot tonight as the catcher. Garrett Mitchell, our pregame guest, batting sixth and playing center field. Sal Frelick back in right field. Luis Lara gets the night off. And Frelick bats seventh with Cooper Pratt, the shortstop, hitting eighth. David Hamilton makes his first start of the homestand. And he's in the 9 spot against Singer. Tonight's umpire is presented by Cannon and Dunphy. You've got Gabe Morales behind home plate calling the balls and strikes with the crew chief Doug Eddings at first, Mike Malinsky second, and Emil Jimenez third. 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Just like the umpires keep the game fair, Cannon and Dunphy fights for justice when it matters most. Cannon and Dunphy, Milwaukee's trusted personal injury attorneys. Lane is back with more as we get closer to first pitch here on the On Deck Show, built by Menards. That'll be right after this on the Brewers Radio Network.
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4: All right, thank you very much, Josh. This copyrighted broadcast is presented by authority of the Milwaukee Brewers Baseball Club and may not be reproduced or retransmitted in any form. And the accounts and descriptions of this game may not be disseminated without the expressed written consent of the Milwaukee Brewers Baseball Club. A beautiful night in Milwaukee on this Saturday night. Brewers trying to win this series, something they have been very used to doing in this ballpark over the course of this season, especially the second half of the season. Brewers with a MLB best 51-25 record at home. Dane Meyers to lead things off for Cincinnati. Shane Drouin's first pitch of this game is in there for a strike on the outside edge, and we are underway. First pitch at 6:10, right on time here tonight in Milwaukee. The 0-1 pitch to Meyers. He is a swing and a miss, and it's nothing and two. 78 beautiful degrees at first pitch. First pitch of Brewers baseball brought to you by Carbless. Premium cocktails in a can. Enjoy every pitch at American Family Field and find Carbless right here inside the stadium. Carbless, less is more. 0-2 pitch to Meyers, and a called third strike on the outside edge. Four-seam fastball at 96. And a three-pitch strikeout of Dane Meyers to open up the outing here tonight for Shane Drouin. Ortho ASAP strikeout, and there's one away for Ellie De La Cruz. De La Cruz hits from the right side against the southpaw Drouin. First pitch. He is landed for a strike with a curveball, and it's 0-1. 18-game on base streak for De La Cruz. Did snap that homer streak last night, though. 0-1 pitch. That one's fouled back and out of play, and it's nothing and two. And Drouin has come out firing strikes. Five pitches and five strikes so far for Shane Drouin to open up this contest. De La Cruz 0-3 last night, but reached on a walk. 0-2 pitch. And he missed down and in. That's the first one out of the zone. That was a slider in on that back foot. And De La Cruz didn't offer at it. It's one ball and two strikes. 282 average, 26 home runs, and 70 driven in for the Cincinnati shortstop. 1-2 pitch. And a swing and a miss. He struck him out. Gassed him up with a fastball at 96. And back-to-back ortho ASAP strikeouts for Shane Drouin to open up this contest here in the top of the first. Two away for Sal Stewart. Brewers baseball being brought to you by Miller Lite, the original light beer with great taste, only 96 calories. It's Miller time. Stewart, 2-for-4 last night. He had the two hits in the game for Cincinnati. Pitch missed outside. It's 1-0. Stewart, as we told you last night, the odds-on favorite to be the NL Rookie of the Year. 1-0 pitch, a swing and a miss. Boy, he's got a little extra juice on that fastball and that sinker here tonight. 96 on that two-seamer. One ball and one strike. Drolin brings home the pitch, and that one missed. It was almost challenged by Contreras. He elected not to, even though he started to tap the helmet. It was a good thing he did not. Fastball missed inside by about a baseball. Two balls and one strike. And coming home to Stewart. And he checked on a pitch that missed in with a curveball. They appealed to first. He did not go around. Says Doug Eddings, the crew chief. And it goes to 3-1 on Stewart. 268 average, 31 home runs. He's driven in 107. Throwing's 3-1 pitch and missed down and in. He walked him. So a couple of strikeouts and now a walk. Reds have their first base runner of the night. And that extends the inning to Tyler Stevenson. We've talked about it a lot over the last couple of weeks. Drouin and Robert Gasser specifically, two very unsung heroes, as Pat Murphy likes to use that phrase. I think you could apply that title to both Drouin and Gasser and what they've been able to do to stabilize this Brewers rotation. First pitch to Stevenson is fouled out of play first base side, and it's 0-1. The overall numbers on Drouin, they don't overwhelm you. 4.09 ERA, 28 total appearances, 17 starts. This is 18th start. Stewart dancing off of first, and the 0-1, and Stevenson checks on a strike anyway with a fastball at 96 right at the knees. It's 0-2. But it's been the availability and the ability to eat innings that I think has really stood out for Shane Drouin, Josh. Stewart, a pretty healthy lead over at first, being held on by Bowers. And the 0-2 pitch. And he missed a touch low with that slider. Good pitch. Better take by Stevenson. It's 1-2.
5: I think one reason, Lane, that his stuff could look a little crisper in the opening inning. He's had a full week in between outings.
4: Started the Friday game in Cincinnati. 1-2 pitch. Now they've got him picked off. Tosses to Bowers. Linda Terang, who applies the tag. And the inning is over. So a couple of strikeouts, a walk. And then Sal Stewart, who we talked about, he was getting pretty aggressive with that lead over at first, and Drouin eventually picked over there and got him. And the inning is over. A good start for Shane Drouin. We go to the bottom of the first. It's the Reds, nothing, and the Brewers coming up on the Brewers Radio Network, presented by American Family Insurance.
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4: We go to the bottom of the first inning here at American Family Field. No score. Jackson Churio to lead things off against Brady Singer. Churio, to say he's on a heater would be an understatement. 379 with six home runs over his last 23 games. First offering is a little bit high, and it's one ball and no strikes. And what he's done in this homestand has been jaw-dropping at times for Jackson. 1-0 pitch. Churio took inside. Two balls and no strikes. 12 for 20 on this homestand. Two home runs and eight driven in. Just 3 for 13 in his career against Singer. 2-0 pitch, and he took inside at 3-0. Churio's batting average is up to 294, 23 home runs. He's driven in 67. Brewers wearing the home pinstripes tonight. 3-0 pitch fills up the zone. Jackson was taking a step toward first. He thought that missed in. Looks like it just clipped the inside edge. It did. And it's 3-1. Reds wearing the red tops in the gray pants tonight. The 3-1, and Jackson took inside for ball four. So a leadoff walk. And you love to see that from Churio. Here's a guy that

0: on it right now, in a really good place at the plate, but not afraid to still take his walks and be patient. And sometimes when you're on a heater like he is, that can be a challenging thing to do. Here's Bryce Terang, speaking of heaters, 11 for his last 21. First offering to Bryce, missed outside, it's 1-0. 261 average, 18 home runs and 90 driven in, went 3-for-3 with a homer and 4 driven in last night. Churio at first, Singer looking over his shoulder. And now the 1-0 to Terang is right through there for a strike. It's 1-1. Our quick trip around the bases presented by Old Wisconsin. And tonight's contestant in the quick trip around the bases is Ryan Swan of Chippewa Falls. If the Brewers score in the first inning, Ryan will win a $100 quick trip gift card. Pitch missed up and away, and it's 2-1. That gift card compliments of quick trip and Old Wisconsin. Brewers started quick last night, trying to do the same thing here tonight. Singer's 2-1 pitch is fouled out of play, third base side, and it's 2-2.
1: And really, for about the last month, they score in the first inning. I know I bring this up a lot. They score in the first inning in this ballpark pretty much every game. It's been incredible.
0: They got after Singer last week in Cincinnati, got to him for 6 runs over 5 innings. 2-2 missed inside, and the count is full. 3 balls and 2 strikes. He walked 6 in those 5 innings against the Crew. I think the one thing we've seen over the second half of the season from this Brewers offense. There goes the runner. 3-2 pitch. Driven to right center. This ball's way back there. It is gone. Bryce Terang, a 2-run blast. And the Brewers strike first. 2-0 Milwaukee. His 19th home run of the season, making RBIs number 91 and 92 for Bryce Terang. He got a sinker at 90 on the inner half, and he demolished that baseball to right center. And congratulations to Ryan Swan of Chippewa Falls, a winner in our quick trip around the bases presented by Old Wisconsin. Here's Jake Bowers, takes inside, and it's 1-0. That was the 28th home run allowed by Singer this year. He's been susceptible to the long ball. 1-0 pitch, half swing and a miss from Bowers. And it's 1-1. 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Who says the Brewers don't hit home runs? 5 home runs in the first 9 innings they've sent batters to the plate of this series as Bowers takes down an in. 2 balls and 2 strikes. Bowers the 3-hole hitter tonight for the Crew. 2-for-5 last night with a homer and 2 driven in. And he got Singer last week in Cincinnati. 2-2, a swing and a miss. He went after a slider down below the zone. Bowers strikes out. There's one away. And that'll get Yelich to the plate, tonight's designated hitter. Also the cleanup hitter. 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First pitch to Yelich, right through there for a strike, and it's 0-1. Brewers out to a 2-0 lead, picking up right where they left off last night. 0-1. Caught the outside edge, and it's 0-2. One out and nobody on here. Singer about to throw his 19th pitch of this outing already. And it's up and in. 1-2. I was getting ready to say before Terang launched that home run that one thing we've seen from the Brewers in the second half of the season, we've talked all year long about how this team sees a lot of pitches. 1-2 is down with a slider, and it's 2 balls and 2 strikes. They see a lot of pitches. They will wear out the opposing starting pitcher and run that pitch count up. It's a staple of this offense. It's a big part of their identity.

0: 2-2 pitch and a swing and a miss. Yelich strikes out on a slider. And back-to-back strikeouts for Singer here. There's two away, and Contreras comes to the plate for the Crew. But we have seen them in some specific matchups be ultra aggressive early. We saw them do that against Tarik Skubal in LA at Dodger Stadium. They did it last night against Andrew Abbott. So they can wait you out, or they can pounce right out of the gate. Pitch missed down and away to Contreras. It's one ball and no strikes.
1: I think you'd say it's similar to what they did against Kevin Gausman too in the last game of that Cubs series.
0: Great point. 1-0 pitch. Missed down and away. Two balls and no strikes. And I think what that really tells you is that you have a team that comes into each game ultra prepared and focused and with a clear understanding of what their path to winning that night looks like. It is a very confident group right now, 1-9, lineup wise. 2-0 pitch, and that's off the plate away. It goes to 3-0 on Contreras.
1: I mean, remember, they hit three home runs in the first couple innings off of Gausman. That feels like that was a while ago, but that was just three games ago.
0: That was on this homestand. 3-0 pitch, and Contreras took off the plate away. Missed with a sinker at 92. Second walk of the inning issued by Singer. Remember, we just told you he walked six in that game last Sunday that the Reds had actually won. And that'll get Garrett Mitchell to the plate. Had a big night last night. 3-for-5, a home run, and 4 driven in for Garrett. 263 average, 10 home runs on the year now. 61 driven in. That homer, of course, the first and only grand slam of the year for the Crew. Singer's first pitch. He is in there for a strike. It's 0-1. Reds defensively, Bleday in left, Myers in center, Rodriguez in right. Hayes at third, De La Cruz the shortstop. Brito is the second baseman, Stewart at first, and Stevenson does the catching of Singer. The 0-1, and Mitchell took up and in. One ball and one strike, and Singer is going to be lucky to get out of this inning with less than 30 pitches. He's thrown 27 so far here in this bottom of the first. 1-1 pitch, and a fly ball to deep right. This one's back. Rodriguez at the track. Wall, second deck and gone. Another two-run home run for the Crew here in the first. Mitchell goes deep for the second consecutive day. And the Brewers lead it 4-0. That was a bomb, 425 feet off the bat of Garrett Mitchell. It left the bat at 108. It was a sweeper about thigh high. And when Garrett gets one, you know. Here's Sal Frelick. First offering is a strike on the outside edge, and it's 0-1. Well, it's almost like last night. Just kept going. 0-1. That missed a little bit high. One ball and one strike. Just an extension of yesterday's game.
1: Really?
0: 1-1 pitch, and Frelick took a strike at the knees. Sinker at 91, and it's 1-2.
1: Both those guys homered last night. Both Durang and Mitchell. Do it again.
0: Absolutely. 1-2 pitch, bouncer on the left side. De La Cruz charging, fields on the forehand post to first in time to get Frelick. And the inning is over. But the Brewers with two-run home runs. And they lead it 4-0 after one inning of play. We go to the second on the Brewers Radio Network, presented by American Family Insurance.
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2: Well, the Brewers with a 4-0 lead as we go to the second inning here at American Family Field. Tyler Stevenson to lead things off for Cincinnati. Shane Drouin faced the minimum in the first inning. Did give up a two-out walk, but then picked off the runner, Sal Stewart, as we hold up play for just a moment. And now Stevenson gets into the box, and we're ready to resume. Brewers with two-run home runs in the bottom of the first. Terang and Garrett Mitchell providing those long balls. First pitch is a strike on the outside edge with a slider to Stevenson, and it's 0-1. Stevenson was at the plate when the first inning ended for Cincinnati. Drouin's 0-1 pitch is check swing. They appeal to first. He went, says Doug Eddings, the crew chief. Slider that was down below the zone. It's nothing in two here on Stevenson. Drouin kicks, delivers, and missed a little bit low with another slider. Pretty much the same spot as the one before. 1-2 the count. Stevenson, then Suarez, then Blade for Cincinnati. Drouin's pitch. And a fly ball to right. Frelick tracking it. Plenty of room. Still on the grass right before the warning track in the corner reaches up and makes the catch. That's the first out of this second inning. Big games call for a big league shine. 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Tsunami Express. Wash, chill, repeat. So here's Suarez. And the first pitch, a strike on the outside edge. It's 0-1. Suarez thought he had a home run last night. Luis Lara thought otherwise. Suarez, just for good measure, trotted around the bases anyway, just to be sure. 0-1. That missed low. One ball and one strike.
3: And we're not quite sure what he was trying to be sure of.
2: We were talking about it again today off air when we were sitting in the booth. And he got to third, and then he was like talked into, no, just finish it. Finish your trot. The 1-1 is hit foul and out of play. Down the right field line, and it's one ball and two strikes here on Suarez. 207 average, 22 home runs, 63 driven in. Drouin's 1-2 pitch. And Suarez, a high fly ball left field. Churio back at the track, at the wall. It is gone. No robbing that home run. That one got out by plenty off the bat of Suarez, his 23rd of the year. The Reds are on the board for the first time in this series. Makes it a 4-1 ball game. Suarez jogged the bases that time and was entitled to it that time. So here's J.J. Blade. 212 average, 22 home runs, 55 driven in. First pitch from Drouin all the way back to the backstop, and it's 1-0.
3: And he had homered off of Drouin last Friday, too. Suarez did.
2: He's heating up right now. He had homered in that Dodgers series. Probably too little too late for the Cincinnati bunch as Blade drives one out to right. Frelick, though, has a beat on it on the edge of the warning track in front of the bullpen. He makes the catch. And there's two away. Frelick calling off Mitchell, then looking at him with a wry smile. Two down, and here's Juan Brito. Brewers with a 4-1 lead. Four runs on just two hits, all coming in that bottom of the first inning. Drouin's first offering to Brito is a one hopper to the shortstop, Pratt. Fields throws from the outfield grass and plenty of time to take care of Brito. And the inning is over. A solo home run from Suarez is all the Reds will get. It's 4-1 Milwaukee as we head to the bottom of the second inning on the Brewers Radio Network, presented by American Family Insurance.
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6: Cooper Pratt will lead off the bottom of the second inning for the Crew. It is 4-1 Milwaukee. Brady Singer, 32 pitches in the first inning, and the first pitch for Pratt. Driven out to right, Rodriguez is back at the track. It's off the top of the wall, and it bounces into right center. Pratt's going to motor into second and then shut it down with a leadoff double. $75 to the Mac Fund, courtesy of West Bend, the silver lining. That missed being a home run by maybe 3 feet off the bat of Cooper Pratt. And the Brewers, like they were Andrew Abbott last night, they are all over Brady Singer here tonight. That was a sinker. It was up and away, and a good piece of hitting by Pratt. He went with it. And now here's David Hamilton. First offering to Hamilton is in there for a strike with a bender. And it's 0-1. Hamilton in the starting lineup tonight. 244 average, 4 home runs, 25 driven in. Came off the bench last night and went 0-2. 0-1 is a ground ball, sharply hit to second base. Ranging to his left is Brito. Fields it in shallow right and throws to first to take care of Hamilton. Pratt gets to third on the play. That'll make the manager happy. He moves the runner. So at least a productive out from Hamilton, and that'll get Jack Centurio to the plate, who walked back in the first inning. And right now, the way Jack Centurio is going as the infield comes in for the Reds, every time he steps in the box, you assume something good's going to happen. Swing and a miss, a little late on a sinker, and it's 0-1. A one pitch, up and in. Sinker at 91, one ball and one strike, the count on Jackson. What a season he's putting together in his third year in the big leagues. 1-1 down and away with a slider. Count goes to 2-1 on Churio. Again, the infield is in for the Reds. You've got the speedy Pratt at third base. Singer looks in. 2-1 pitch. Swing and a miss. Took a massive hack at a sinker that was on the outer edge. Jackson trying to get after that pitch and do some damage. It's 2-2. Here comes the pitch. Missed inside. The count goes full. 3 balls and 2 strikes. Runner at third and one away. Chance to get that run. Scored by the Reds in the top of the second. Right back here. 3-2 pitch. Missed inside. And Churio works a walk for the second consecutive inning. 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
7: Well, we know what happened to the two walks that Brady Singer issued in that first inning.
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7: Yep, they both scored.

0: First pitch to Terang is over but low with a slider. It's 1-0. Terang, a two-run home run back in the first. Now 12 for his last 22 at the plate with 13 RBIs in that stretch. Ooh. 1-0. Missed inside. And it goes to two balls and no strikes on Bryce. It's been a great start for the Crews so far. The pitch, Terang took a slider for a strike at the bottom, and it's 2-1. Terang's 19 home runs, now a career high, hit 18 a year ago. Already was well past his career high in RBIs coming into tonight. Here's the pitch, and that one just missed. A touch low with a slider, and it goes to 3-1 on Terang. He has put together quite a campaign in 2026. Singer spins, throws to first. Churio back in time. Terang now 6 for 14 lifetime against Singer. Runners on the corners and one away. There goes the runner. The pitch is down and no throw. As of course it was ball 4 to Terang. So the Brewers have loaded for Jake Bowers. Well, it took them 148 games to hit a grand slam. Will it take them one to hit their second? Back-to-back walks by Singer. He's walked 4 in this game after walking 6 against the Crew last Sunday.
1: Tell you what, you kind of like Jake's chances. He hit one almost into the Ohio River off this guy last week.
0: Struck out in the first inning against Singer. 0 for 1 tonight. First offering. And Bowers took a strike right down the middle of the sinker at 91. It's 0-1. So the base is full of Brewers here. After scoring 4 in the first inning, they are threatening to put up another crooked number here, perhaps in the second. 0-1. And Jake flinched at a strike that caught the outside edge with a sinker at 89. And it's 0-2 on Bowers. A career year for Jake Bowers. Home run number 25 in last night's game. Singer's pitch and swung on and fouled back into the net. He had a good rip on 0-2 on a sinker that was right down the middle. Jake was trying to lift and separate with that one. O2 pitch. And Jake able to check. Oh, they say he went. They appeal to third, and Emil Jimenez says that Bowers offered at that pitch, so he strikes out with the bases loaded, and now there's 2 away. Second strikeout tonight for Bowers. Get a look at the replay. Pretty close. Certainly not a call that you would argue much if you're the Brewers. Here's Yelich. Took inside, and it's 1-0. So the Brewers had a runner at third and one out. They have not advanced that runner yet, but they have the bases loaded here. 1-0 to Yelich, and he took a strike on the inside edge. It's 1-1. In a place where sports are played at the same time, you got to have food for all seasons, like Usinger's Beef Franks for the baseball, Brats for football, Slice Summer Sausage for basketball, of course. 1-1 is going to be challenged by Stevenson. Called a ball.
2: The catcher sounds the ball call.
0: With a cutter that missed down, and this is going to remain a ball. Challenge brought to you by Pella Windows and Doors of Wisconsin.
2: The call is confirmed. Cincinnati has one challenge remaining.
0: So two balls and one strike on Yelich. How about a little Canadian bacon for hockey, too? Remember, Usinger's is always in season. Two balls and one strike on Christian. Singer brings home the pitch, and Yelly hits one foul and out of play down the third baseline. It is 2-2. Singer already at 55 pitches here tonight. Brewers have made him work and then some.

0: 2-2 pitch. Yelly drives it out to center. Myers, though, has a beat on it. Moves to his left and makes the catch. Yelly with good contact, but in the ballpark for Myers, and the Brewers will leave them loaded in the second. It is 4-1 Milwaukee as we head to the third on the Brewers Radio Network, presented by American Family Insurance.
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0: To the third inning we go, 4-1 Milwaukee, and with the play-by-play, here's Josh Maurer.
5: Thank you very much, Lane. And Shane Drouin back to work, delivers a strike to the rookie left-handed batting Hector Rodriguez. So southpaw versus a left-handed batter here to begin the third. The 0-1 coming. Down and away. That was a cutter. It's 1-1. Rodriguez, then Key Brian Hayes and Dane Myers. 8-9-1 in the Reds order, due up. From the windup, 1-1. Rodriguez lifts it into center. Backing up with the play is Garrett Mitchell. A few steps in front of the warning track. He's there to reach up and make the catch. Hector Rodriguez out number one in the third. The damage against Drouin came last inning when Eugenio Suarez homered against him. That's the only hit thus far for Cincinnati. Every run in this game has been via the long ball. Brewers hit a couple of two-run shots in the first inning. Key Brian Hayes swings and skies one into right field and very playable. Sal Frelick saunters in. A couple of steps to his right, makes the catch, looking up into a very clear blue sky. Two routine fly balls out of the bottom of the order for the Reds against Drouin, and that turns the lineup card over to Dane Myers. Third inning brought to you by Sitco. Whether you're crossing the state line or just going cross town, Club Sitco can save you money on every fill up along the way, like 3 cents off every gallon every day. When you start with Sitco, you're good to go. Myers struck out on three pitches to begin the ball game. He was great against the Brewers though last weekend. Takes a called strike again. Right at the knees, 96 miles an hour. He didn't play last night. Myers was 5-for-9 with a couple of doubles in that series win Cincinnati had last weekend at home against the Crew. The 0-1. Lined in the right center. That's base hit opposite way. Going over to his left to cut it off is Garrett Mitchell. And so that'll hold Myers at first base. Good job by Garrett. He's really hustling to make sure that ball did not reach the track nor the fence. And it's a two-out single in front of the dangerous Ellie De La Cruz. 4-1 Milwaukee. The home runs, by the way, from the Crew in that first inning. Bryce Terang and Garrett Mitchell. Heading to a Brewers game, Pottawatomie Sportsbook will get you here. 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Ellie struck out in the first. And a toss over to first base, checking on Dane Myers. He's in standing up safely, awkwardly getting back to the bag. And he comes up a little hobbled. Timeout for Dane Myers. Going to take a little walk. He slipped on first base.
6: Ooh. I mean, it looked like he twisted his right ankle and maybe even his left ankle. That was awkward, but he's going to stay in there.
5: He takes his lead before the first pitch to De La Cruz. Here it comes. Big swing, no contact. Elevated fastball, and Drouin's had a little extra giddy up on that tonight. That was 96 miles an hour. 0-1, he struck him out in that first. Drouin is set, the 0-1. Chopped very softly, foul up the third baseline, and it's nothing in two. Drouin gave up 6 runs in 4 innings to these Reds the last time he pitched. It was the long ball that got him that night. Told you, Eugenio Suarez homered in that one, as did Matt McLean. 4-1 Brewers. We're in the third inning. 0-2, now the pitch. Fouled back. Fastball came in on the hands, and Ellie took a rip and hit it into the screen. The Reds should know Drouin pretty well, because now in the 4 series that these division foes have played against one another, Shane's had a start every one of them. It's kind of worked out that way. 0-2 again. De La Cruz takes it high on a fastball. That's ball one. He does not have a win nor a loss in the 3 starts against Cincinnati prior. ERA over 5. 2 out. 1-2. De La Cruz rips a base hit into left field. It hits the grass. It's going to roll all the way to the fence. Over to get it is Churio. Dane Myers chugging around third. They're going to send him. Cooper Pratt with a relay to the plate, and it is late. Myers scores standing on an RBI double by Ellie De La Cruz, and the Reds have gotten back into the game. It's 4-2 in the third inning. Now Drouin got the first 2 outs, but Myers singled, and De La Cruz went down and got a curveball. And he pulled it into the left field corner. Once it got to the wall, you figured that Dane Myers would be able to score running on contact. Now that relay from the shortstop Pratt ended up being close, in large because Myers, for whatever reason, went in standing up.
6: Because Contreras deked him, pretended like he wasn't going to take a throw. And he was laughing with Contreras after the play was over.
5: And now Sal Stewart with Elliott second. First pitch. Popped foul coming back and over the screen. That almost cost Dane Myers. Contreras did get a tag on him, but it was after he'd already stepped on home plate. So De La Cruz remains red hot. Stewart walked in the first. The 0-1. Down low. All of a sudden here, a home run ties the game, or a base hit to the outfield would make it likely a one-run contest. It was 4-0 Milwaukee after one inning. Credit to the Reds here. Would have been pretty easy to be hanging their heads after that first, the way this series has started. The 1-1. Stewart swings over the top of a slider. That is strike 2. 1-2. Remember, it was 20-0 Milwaukee yesterday, and then it was 4-0 after one tonight. So the Brewers scored the first 24 runs in this series. Have you ever heard of such a thing?
6: I remember him scoring the first 22 runs of a series against Seattle.
5: Yeah, you're right. 1-2 on Stewart. Dangerous right-handed hitter. 4-2 Brewers in the third. And now the pitch. Tip foul and squeezed by Contreras. He struck him out. Big pitch. 95 mile an hour heat from Shane Drouin, and he gets Sal Stewart to retire the side and leave De La Cruz at second base. Ortho ASAP, that's the third punch out for Shane. But De La Cruz with an RBI double, and now it's 4-2 Milwaukee to the bottom of the third on the Brewers Radio Network, presented by American Family Insurance.
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5: 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This is more. William takes a strike with a slider that just clipped the outside edge. He has one of the four walks from Brady Singer over those first two innings. And then he scored when Mitchell homered back in the first. Chops one foul this time up the third baseline, so it is 0-2. Hey, we've got an accordion player. And he is continuing William's walk-up music for the crowd. On the accordion. 0-2. Singer throws. And it's poked to second base in the air. Coming on in is Brito to make the catch. Reached out and hit that like he was swinging a wand. Breaking ball. Then just popped up on the infield. That's the first out of the inning. October baseball is on the horizon, and the easiest way to get Brewers postseason tickets is by getting a 2027 season seat membership. Think ahead. Garrett Mitchell swings and misses. 0-1. Get in for next year and make it count this fall with exclusive postseason ticket access. Again, if you want to come to this October's playoff games, pitch is lined through the left side, opposite way, and a base hit for Mitchell. He's 2-for-2. Kelly De La Cruz, the shortstop, was positioned up near the bag, and Garrett hit it right near a traditional shortstop location. One out knock in front of Sal Frelick. Anyway, if you want to come to October baseball this year, the easiest way to make sure you get seats, get season seats for next year. Go to brewers.com/season tickets for all the information. Sal Frelick grounded out to end the first, and he'll take down and in ball one. From Brady Singer. The Brewers continue to have constant traffic. Now got four hits in addition to the four walks that he's issued. Throw it first to check on Mitchell, who dives safely back in. How about the series that Garrett's putting together thus far? 5-for-7 with a couple of homers. Now the 1-0 pitch. Chopped foul softly by Frelick up towards his own dugout, first base side. Not been a great year for Brady Singer. His second with Cincinnati. Last season, he won 14 ball games. This season, he's won 6 and lost 13. Right-hander's pitch popped into left center. Who wants it? Center fielder Myers moving to his right. He'll call off Blade and make the catch. That's out number 2. And Mitchell will remain at first. Cooper Pratt coming up. We'll pause 10 seconds for station identification. Almost 7 o'clock on the Brewers Radio Network.
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5: 4-2 Milwaukee. We've got two out now here in the bottom of the third. Runner at first is Mitchell as Cooper Pratt stands in against Singer.